0: Matthew Perry's former live-in assistants to more than 3 years in prison for supplying the ketamine that killed the Friends star in 2023. The judge handed down the sentence in Los Angeles today for Kenneth Iwamasa.
1: The 60-year-old was the first of the five people to reach a deal with prosecutors, pleading guilty in August of 2024 to one count of conspiracy. He also became the most important witness for the prosecution, which is why the jail time is significantly less than what he might have faced.
0: Fox's Michelle Polino, America's listening to Fox News.
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0: Recovery efforts are underway in Washington State, where a chemical tank explosion at the Nippon DynaWave packaging facility in Longview killed at least two people and left nine workers missing. A fire department official says the explosion did not create a threat to the water supply. Last week's SpaceX launch sparks a reaction from the FAA.
3: The launch from Texas last Friday saw its booster separating as usual after liftoff, but a problem happened. The engines on the first stage booster failed, and instead of a nice controlled splashdown in the Gulf of America, the booster came in hot. The Federal Aviation Administration announcing that the Starship rockets are grounded pending further investigation. This particular SpaceX rocket is huge, 407 feet, and is designed to eventually carry crews all the way to Mars. John Saucier, Fox News.
0: A UFC venue is taking shape at the White House lawn.
4: Crews are assembling a 4,000-plus seat temporary arena on the White House South Lawn, the venue for next month's UFC Freedom 250. President Trump announced plans for the first-of-its-kind event earlier this year and was joined by UFC fighters to reveal the event's card. A large arch depicting the American flag can already be seen over the White House. The UFC event is on June 14th, Flag Day, and President Trump's 80th birthday. IndyCar is hosting a race in Washington, D.C. in August as part of the 250th celebrations. At the White House, Jared Halpern, Fox News.
0: Drivers in Oakland, California are learning the hard way that the city's new speed cameras don't blink. In just 40 days, the program's racked up 82,000 speeding tickets and 69,000 warnings. That's more than 2,000 tickets a day. And officials say the 35 cameras are handing out about 60 citations per camera per day for all those lead-footed drivers. I'm Carmen Roberts.
5: The stories that matter to you. 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
6: It's Wednesday, May 27th, and here are your headlines. President Donald Trump and Texas Attorney General Ken Paxton emerge as the big winners in Texas high-profile Republican Senate runoff, with Paxton defeating longtime Senator John Cornyn after receiving Trump's endorsement just days before the election, setting up a closely watched general election matchup against Democratic State Representative James Tallarico in November. Georgia drivers could continue seeing rising gas prices through the summer travel season as tensions in the Middle East and disruptions involving the Strait of Hormuz impact global oil markets. And finally, the Smyrna City Council is considering a proposed $122.7 million budget for the fiscal year of 2027 that will keep the city's millage rate unchanged while increasing spending in the general fund as leaders continue to discuss long-term comprehensive plans focused on future development, affordability, transportation connections, and growth around downtown Smyrna. Rainfall is expected through the morning with possible thunderstorms in the afternoon. It'll be a high of 85 and a low of 69. With your extra 106.3 headlines, I'm Bryce Gobert.
0: Bear.

0: show. Chris Kroc filling in. Jesse is sick today. He wants to be in tomorrow, so stand by. He'll be back hopefully tomorrow. Just a day of sickness, y'all. That's all it is. That's what I got for you on that. And we got a whole bunch more for you. Mom Donnie's plan to squash private landlords will be nothing but disaster for tenant rights. Tenants' rights, the New York Post. So he plans to build and preserve 400,000 quote affordable homes over the next decade at a whopping cost of $22 billion, run by not-for-profit groups or the city itself. It's absolutely going to be a disaster. It's absolutely going to be a waste of money. And it's going to be the crappiest type of a housing that you can imagine, because that's how the government is. My favorite thing from Mom Donnie was last time I was filling in was, Ronald Reagan said the worst thing you could hear is, hello, I'm here for the government. I'm here to help you. But I think the worst thing is, remember that? That was so funny. Because I think the worst thing you could hear is, I worked all day and I can't afford to eat. Which is, get another job. That sounds like a you problem. Get another job. A commentator on Twitter said about his rent control scam, abolishing private property in two easy steps, and he's spot on with this. Step one, rent control. Rent is lower than costs and taxes, so you can't do maintenance. Step two, seizure. You don't have the money to do maintenance, and the state uses it as an excuse to take your property. I have seen some of these videos of just hell and horror inside of these apartments. And I don't blame the landlords. It's because they cannot afford to upkeep the property because they can't raise the rent to a level that's reasonable. Rent control does not work. Look at this. We have a top New Jersey congressional hopeful volunteer with Al-Qaeda linked group in the 1990s. So this is Representative Bonnie Watson Coleman. Once volunteered in Bosnia with a Chicago-based nonprofit whose offices were raided by the government in 2002 after it was determined to be a front for Al-Qaeda. Adam Hamawi, an Egyptian-born former combat surgeon, served in the Iraq War, touted his name in turning for, in 1994, for the Benevolence International Foundation. Years later, in a local New Jersey paper, I worked in Sarajevo for 10 days and the rest in Zenica, a large regional center in Bosnia. Went out to hospitals around the area, da-da-da-da-da. But government agencies uncovered weapons in these facilities from former Al-Qaeda leaders, letters from them, a photo of bin Laden. So this guy, New Jersey Democrat congressional hopeful, facing outrage, as the Daily Mail says, too, for his past work tied to the terror group Al-Qaeda. And last week we talked about a guy who's running for Congress against Dan Goldman. And he's leading by 20 or 30 points, and he goes to a mosque that supports terrorism in Queens, I believe it was, and is saying things in Arabic and chanting and doing things, and he's a Jewish guy. He's like dancing and supporting stuff that the people he's supporting and standing there with would do God knows what to him if they could. Being a terror, having their leader supporting stuff like the Blind Sheikh from the 1994 World Trade Center bombing, all sorts of stuff. And it's just unthinkable and unbelievable. People dancing to their own end. Harvard giving $900,000 a year fellowships to four anti-Israeli activists. Of course, this is four more anti-Israeli activists coming to campus, hiring a filmmaker and a journalist for a Qatari-owned outlet. And these four people, and by the way, it's for, quote, Nakba Filmworks. The director, professor at Hamas-linked university, invited to bring Gaza's struggles to campus. Nakba Filmworks. Remember what Mayor Zohar Mamdani talked about in this video that was produced with him and this older lady talking about the Nakba. When the truth, thanks to the New York Post exposing this to me at least, was the Nakba was a term created by a Syrian professor that was criticizing these stupid Arabs, five different Arab nations, after Israel was given its own country, the Israeli people, the Jewish people were given their own state, in 1948. The Nakba is a term created by a Syrian professor that is calling the people that attacked the Arabs, five different nations that attacked Israel, stupid and foolish and idiots because they kept attacking Israel, five different nations, and they lost five times in a row because that mighty Jewish star crushed them. I'm a Christian, by the way, but just a sidebar on that. The Nakba is a term to describe the stupid Arab countries that kept attacking Israel, trying to destroy it, and losing because they're stupid. That's what the Nakba is. And the video that they played, that Mandani played with this old lady, that old lady was a European colonizer. She's a Muslim from Europe, moved to, I think it was to Syria, and talked about the Nakba. Well, I like how the New York Post described that. She's a European colonizer, a white European colonizer. Muslim, and she said the Nakba, we were removed from our land and all this kind of BS. It's all a lie. Everything about it is a lie. It is a deception. It is a lie. 60 Minutes. Star is ousted from show after, quote, insubordinate behavior. And dares CBS News bosses to fire her from the network. This is a little child. This is a little leftist child. The network has declined to renew correspondent Sharon Alfonsi's contract. I want to give you a little history about Sharon Alfonsi. Do you remember, and I'm sure Jesse talked about it and played the audio, do you remember back in February of 2025, so over a year ago, there was a story on 60 Minutes, and it was about how people like you and me and Jesse, when we tweet something out or put something on social media, the left calls it hate speech. That's why Joe Biden tried to get Scary Poppins to come in and regulate us. Remember that crazed woman, that lunatic woman? Scary Poppins. So Germany has that. And 60 Minutes, CBS 60 Minutes, went to Germany and went on raids. They went on raids of people's apartments and homes like you and me that tweet stuff out that they think is offensive or hate speech. And they were showing, they sat down with several detectives from the German police or whichever one they were in Berlin or wherever they were in. And they sat down with them, they interviewed them, and they went with them on raids where they were kicking down doors of people in their apartments or homes and confiscating their iPhones, their laptops, their desktops, because they had the audacity to tweet something out that Germany calls hate speech, something that you and I would probably support, laugh at, or like. Kind of like when, do you remember the one guy, I can't remember his name, who tweeted out about voting for Hillary and vote, you know, whatever the date was, remember that? Do you remember that, producer Chris? I can't remember the guy's name. Remember that? But he was, the FBI, I can't remember his name either, the FBI and the DOJ under Biden, I think it was, put him in jail, prosecuted him. Trump has since commuted a sentence and pardoned him or whatever because all the guy did was say a funny joke about, you know, make sure you vote out for Hillary. It was like 2 or 3 days before or after the election. I mean, it was obviously a parody. You can't do that. That's what Germany has been doing openly. And 60 Minutes went there. And they, as I said, they went on the raids and they sat down with the detectives and they're asking them. And I remember playing the audio and everything about it. It was just totally shocking. And so you go there and if they say something, what if they do something that's a little this or that? Oh yeah, we'll arrest them. We'll arrest them. And Sharon Alfonsi was that 60 Minutes correspondent. You know what she did? Huh. She was like, she went along with it. She didn't say like, so free speech is barely alive here in Germany. Free speech is under attack. No, her thing was like, oh, that's interesting. Oh, I like that. Ooh, can we maybe have this in America? There was no pushback from her. It was all like, this is great and we should have it here in America. That's who Sharon Alfonsi is. And when I see that she is lashing out, and she was lashing out, as you know, a few months ago or even earlier, against Barry Weiss when she was taking over CBS News and saying horrible things about her boss and all this kind of stuff. And I thought, you ingrate. I have been around, just like all of us have been, around a lot of bosses over the years and a lot of companies over the years, and things have been done that I don't like. But I would never, and I never have, lashed out at an employer, especially if I'm still working for them. This woman is the most entitled, privileged child, expecting to get away with whatever she wants. And she's going to get her you-know-what handed to her. I'm going to get into this in a little bit in coming up next on the Jesse Kelly Show. Chris Kroxelian. And then I cannot wait to do this. Trans period pride. I would like to let you know what library you can go to. I'm sure you're not shocked it's at a public library. To learn about trans period pride. Let's get into that together, shall we? This is Chris Kroc in for Jesse Kelly on The Jesse Kelly Show.
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7: Saving you money, I'm Hillary Barsky. Canceled or delayed flights can cost travelers a lot of dough, and getting an airline to pay you back for expenses isn't impossible, but it involves a lot of work. Airline passengers have very few rights, according to Paul Hudson, president of Flyers Rights. Customers are entitled to a refund if a flight is canceled for any reason or significantly delayed, and they opt not to travel, according to the Transportation Department. This policy extends to non-refundable tickets, but the DOT makes that determination on a case-by-case basis. While airlines are required to provide refunds in these circumstances if requested, they aren't barred from offering other ways to correct the situation and often offer a passenger the opportunity to rebook on another flight or a voucher or credit for future travel. In these situations, customers will need to speak with an airline representative and ask for an involuntary refund. And not all customer service reps will be familiar with this term, but Hudson says it could be magic words for a quick refund. Saving you money, Hillary Barsky, Fox News. Saving you money, I'm Hillary Barsky. 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That uncertainty can make it difficult to plan for bills, saving goals, and everyday spending. But there are some steps that you can take for budgeting when your income changes monthly. 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

0: The Jesse Kelly Show. Chris Kroc in for Jesse Kelly. Look at this. 60 Minutes star ousted from show after insubordinate behavior and dares CBS News bosses to fire her from the network. What a woman child. As opposed to a man child. Here we go. The network declined to renew her contract, Channel Fonsi. The decision comes 6 months after a last-minute decision to temporarily pull one of her segments about El Salvador at the prison there, CICOT. And they literally, they did not molest it to any difference. It still was mostly negative on Trump and CICOT. I mean, we all watched it. And for that, she imploded. You will do whatever I want, or I will implode and attack you. On her exit Wednesday, she was asked about it. She told the Times, it sends a chilling message to the entire newsroom. No, it doesn't. It says if you're an insubordinate twit, you're going to be fired. Internal emails obtained by the Times, Los Angeles Times, in December, she told her colleagues that editor-in-chief Barry Weiss' decision not to air the piece earlier that month was political. This is what I'm talking about. Now I'm getting my full memory back on this. Because she was attacking her boss amongst her colleagues via email, meaning she wanted her boss to get a copy of it and to read it. That is a child and a twit. And that's somebody who should have been fired right there. I don't know why they didn't fire her right there. So the internal emails obtained by the LA Times, she told her colleagues that Barry Weiss' decision, her editor-in-chief of CBS, not to air the piece was political. Executives considered at CBS drafting the internal memo as insubordinate. It's exactly what it was. It is. She told the Times she did not regret making the comments that were quickly leaked to the press. That's because that's what she wanted to. And then, oh, I didn't know it was leaked to the press. Yes, you did. That was your plan. So, decision not to renew, asked about her decision, CBS decision not to renew her contract, quote, I think it was a deliberate choice to penalize a journalist for refusing to sanitize accurate reporting. Take your righteous self and leave and get out of here and go to NPR. Good luck with that. They're cutting people and firing them left and right. Turns out they did need our taxpayer money, which they can go pound sand for that. So she is now out. Good. I'm sure she can just start up a leftist podcast that people will watch, and she'll do just fine. Hey, by the way, speaking of that, how many people are missing Stephen Colbert? Boy, does that guy look old. If he's not wearing the makeup and everything on set, he looks very old. I didn't realize that until I saw a picture with him and his wife, and he's like smiling. I'm like, dude, that you are old. You are old. Trans period pride. This from Libs of TikTok, Boston Mayor Michelle Wu, Office of LGBTQ Advancement, is holding a trans period pride event to discuss menstrual equity and the experience of transgender menstruators. So, you know, men can get pregnant. I'm expecting triplets, the trips as I call them. And, you know, it's a lot of work. But I have also experienced this transgender menstruation. Because men can have periods, too. The office of... clearly, I'm trying to be funny. The office received nearly $1 million. $1 million for this. And then where would you think the Trans Period Pride event would happen? 2026 Trans Period Pride. June 17th. From 6 to 8 p.m. at the local public library. Because local public libraries are for a couple different things. They're for bums to come in and wash and take showers. They're for bums and druggies to come in and overdose. And the librarians, they're completely, I know there's good librarians, but overwhelming librarians are just leftist, crazed leftist lunatics, as we know. And so they have allowed, I read a whole sweeping piece on this. There's a guy who isn't even a political activist of any kind. He was like a former police officer or something. And then he became a librarian security guy. And then he became like a consultant and an expert. And then he's written some books. And he tells the truth. And he tells the truth about what these libraries are doing with allowing junkies to come in and get a fentanyl overdose or whatever. And then literally the library started saying, we need to do Narcan. We need to train librarians to administer Narcan. Because those are our customers. You have smelly, homeless people and smelly drug addicts overdosing, and you have these leftist turd librarians administering Narcan, and you're expecting somebody's kid to go to a library and sit next to a bum who stinks, who's passing out and overdosing from narcotics? And he wrote about how this is basically this is putting people at risk in the library, and it's destroying libraries. And he wrote a truthful, nonpartisan book, and they started banning him on the library circuits. You know, when they have conventions, he was getting blacklisted. He was literally going to be a speaker at one of these big library, you know, conventions, or you know, librarian conventions, whatever they're called. And they blackballed him. They removed him because the leftists who run the library systems all over this country and the national organizations don't want to offend freaking drug addicts who are overdosing next to your child, or going to grope your child, molest your child, take a shower fully naked in the bathroom, or God knows what. They have destroyed the left. Everything the left touches and does is destroyed. The left has destroyed the public library system, which I remember. I have fond memories. Always loved libraries. They're being destroyed. So here it is. Trans Period Pride. Join Massachusetts Now and the MA Trans Political Coalition for a conscious, raging discussion of menstrual equity. It's free. I would love to show up and just, you know, hold my... What do you call it? Tampons and maxi pads and say, help me! Help me! Tell me about menstrual equity, but try to act serious. Fun times, y'all. Chris and for Jesse.
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3: Fox News, I'm Tom Graham. President Trump says talks with Iran are moving forward, but he's prepared to restart combat operations. He huddled with his cabinet today. Fox's Jared Halpern.
4: The president's negotiations to end the war with Iran are going very well.
5: They are starting to give us the things that they have to give us.
4: The president says a framework deal with Iran would immediately reopen the Strait of Hormuz.
3: The president also remains steadfast that any peace agreement must include Iran giving up its nuclear ambitions. Former First Lady Jill Biden speaking out following her husband's infamous 2024 debate performance against then-candidate Donald Trump.
6: I don't know what happened. I mean, as I watched it, I thought, oh, my God, he's having a stroke. And it scared me to death.
3: And former First Lady speaking to CBS News Sunday morning, then President Biden dropped his re-election bid shortly after that debate. 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
8: As the U.S. expects China to commit to billions in U.S. goods, lawmakers and auto industry execs are urging the Trump administration to continue to ban Chinese vehicles in the U.S., fearing some say the president could lift the ban that includes a 100% tariff on them, making it impossible for manufacturers to import and resell Chinese vehicles. U.S. Trade Rep Jamison Greer, who was with the president recently in China, saying there are no plans to amend the Connection Connect car rule that restricts the importation and sale of vehicle connectivity systems and automated driving systems that are linked to foreign adversaries. Commerce Secretary Howard Lutnick has also ruled out Chinese investments in the U.S. auto sector, suggesting the president wouldn't allow it. That is a new bipartisan bill has also been introduced aimed at expanding restrictions on Chinese cars in the U.S. That's Fox Wheels. I'm Jeff Manasso, Fox News.
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9: I have several cars. 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
11: Joined by gubernatorial candidate for the state of Georgia, Burt Jones.
12: So you can cut income tax and cut property taxes all at the same time. We capped property taxes earlier this year in session, and I would like to see us approach it just like we have the income tax. We do it very methodically and make sure that we're not just doing a knee-jerk reaction and then all of a sudden get a big hole in your budget. But on the property taxes, one simple thing that we could do is on your homestead exemption, you get $2,000 for your homestead exemption from the state. I think you would raise the homestead exemption up to at least the average price of a home. Could be $100,000, could be $150,000, and that immediately will give people a huge savings. And then long term, I think eliminating property taxes for homeowners would be the ideal situation for us to be in.
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11: I didn't hear the left say a damn word about those people being murdered in the streets. 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

0: This is the Jesse Kelly Show. Chris Crockin for Jesse Kelly. Jesse's sick today. He's dying to get back tomorrow, hopefully. That is the hope. Meantime, Southwest walks back controversial seating policy that singles out plus-size passengers. This lady on TikTok who is morbidly obese, like really morbidly obese, is talking about how she believes they rolled back the policy here.
1: Fatties, I'm at the airport right now, and I have really good news. Southwest Airlines is rescinding at least part of their new customer of size policy changes that went into effect in January.
0: 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Aren't I a customer of size? 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
1: Learned from the gate agent that they will be changing back to the original policy, at least in some form, where you can come into the airport and get an additional seat booked for you at no cost.
0: That's insane. That is absolutely insane. Now, look, the airline can do what it wants. But I firmly believe the airline should just say, hey, look, if you are overweight and you don't fit in the seat, if you partially or any bit spill out of that seat, you are getting a second seat and you're going to pay for it. You can do it now or you can do it when you get here, but you're going to do that. I have not, by God's grace, from my recollection, there's been times when people are a little portly or maybe a little more than portly, but I have not been through the hell that some people have been through where you have somebody who's massive, flabby over the seat and on you. I would never want to do that. I would never accept that. I mean, I don't want to be rude to people, but dude, you're being rude to us. We don't want to touch you. I don't care if you're slim and attractive or morbidly obese and unattractive. It doesn't matter. We don't want to touch you. And by the way, if somebody does want to touch you, that's probably somebody you don't want touching you. So this lady claims that the person at the counter said you can get a free seat if there's something available, apparently. So under the current rules from the New York Post today, the posted on the airline's website, customers who encroach upon the neighboring seats must purchase the number of seats needed. I remember we've seen people that are, morbidly obese on their social media stuff attacking the airline for making them buy a second ticket, but that's exactly what you should do. They shouldn't even be able to get on the plane without having a second seat purchased. Customers should purchase the seats prior to travel to ensure adjacent seats are available. The policy also warns travelers who arrive at the airport without purchasing an extra seat in advance could be forced to buy one at day of travel prices. And let me tell you something, they are skyrocketing. We're going to Minneapolis soon to bury my wife's father's ashes, my father-in-law's ashes. And she says, oh, the prices now are insane. We already bought them, but it's insane, obviously, with what's going on in Iran, in the Middle East. Speaking of which, more reports coming out just now. U.S. military conducts new strikes on Iran. Defensive strikes, officials say, after Iran launched drones at commercial ships in the Strait of Hormuz. So more strikes. They call them defensive. But, I mean, how many strikes and how many things do we do before we say there's no ceasefire? I know they're not major, but it doesn't matter to me. I mean, dude, there's no ceasefire right now. For the most part, in my eyes. So Trump having his cabinet meeting today, saying that, quote, Iran is negotiating on fumes. Here's the thing. They literally they don't care about the people, we know that, of Iran. They'll kill them if they get in their way. They'll let them starve. They don't care. They think they're winning. They actually think they're winning right now. Where as long as they're standing, and the longer they're standing, they're winning. And I got to tell you this, Trump said there was a regime change. I support him. I support what he did in Iran and what he's doing in Iran, but he's got to finish the job, and he's not. Now, I've heard people from people that I trust and I like that say stuff like, you know, trust him. He's never negotiated a bad deal. But don't blow smoke up my butt, because this is now a regime change. It is the same regime. Sure, it's a couple layers down, but it's the same people, the same regime. They are radical Islamist people who love to slaughter Jews and Americans. That's who they are. Not the people of Iran, but that's who the regime is. And we have not had a regime change. There is no regime change. And if the same regime stays in power, all they're going to be doing is trying to acquire a nuclear weapon so they could hold the Middle East and the world hostage, if not do an attack with a nuclear weapon. So that's kind of where we're at on that. And I think we need to stop pussyfooting around an attack. Now, President Trump said something today. I got a little bit of audio from his press conference, or I should say cabinet meeting today. Here we go.
2: They thought they were going to outweigh me. You know, we'll outweigh him. He's got the midterms. I don't care about the midterms. Look what happened last night. That was the prelude to the midterms. People understand it. They know that, very simple, Iran cannot have a nuclear weapon. I'm doing that for the world. I'm not doing it just for us.
0: I don't believe that he could care less about the midterms. I think he's saying that. And maybe he's telling the truth, but if he is telling the truth, he doesn't care about the midterms, then we're screwed. Well, the longer this goes, the more screwed we are, as far as with Democrats taking over the House and or the Senate. I truly hope they don't, obviously. And all they're going to do if they get the House is impeach, impeach, impeach, impeach, impeach over and over again, obstruct, obstruct, obstruct, not allow anything through. So it really does matter. I think he's not, I don't think he really means that when he says that. And I think Iran knows they've got us over a barrel. They literally are keeping the strait shut down because we're not willing to do what we need to do to get it out. So, I hope that he's going to have some kind of a deal that really works, but it's not a regime change. Let's, here's some more what he wants to talk about with Saudi Arabia and others, I believe, joining the Abraham Accords.
2: I would like to have the countries we were talking about, Saudi Arabia, UAE, Qatar, and the others, we would like to have them immediately join the, and Steve Witkoff is working on that with Jared and some others, but would like to have them join the Abraham Accords. It'll be historic if they do it. And we would, I think they owe that to us, to be honest. I think, because that really would be a tremendous sign. And I think those countries owe it to us.
0: I think it's great where he's trying to force these other countries to join on the Abraham Accords. And, of course, they're trying to say, like Saudi Arabia's trying to say, only if you have a two-state solution. No, we ain't doing no two-state solution. We're not going to give terrorists a state. We should never give terrorists their own state. Ever. 72%, don't ever forget this, 72% of people in Gaza, several months after the October 7th terror attack on Israel, 72% of the people inside of Gaza said that they supported Hamas. They love what Hamas did. They're glad they did it. They're glad they're sexually torturing women and kidnapped them and brought them over. They're glad they did satanic, horrible, horrific things to women, their families, to children. They're glad. And they loved Hamas and they checked off the box. They approve. 72%. That is a terrorist state when 3 out of 4 people love what they did and still supported them after what they did. They should never have their own state. Look what happens when you allow somebody in this country and they become a U.S. congressman from Palestine. There's no such thing as Palestine. From Gaza, Rashida Tlaib. She despises this country. She loves Islamists. She has company. She's in the company of Islamists constantly. And here is Trump talking about a regime change.
2: And it really is regime change. You know, we didn't set out for regime change, but by the fact that we're dealing with a totally different group of people than we were at the beginning, and frankly, I find them to be much more reasonable. I actually find them to be smarter, but I find them to be much more reasonable. This is regime change.
0: It is not regime change. I mean, dude, come on, we have to be honest. It is not. It's the same people, the same Islamists. One or two layers or three layers down, but it's the same Islamists. It's the same people. This is not regime change. There's no question this is not regime change. So it's possible we're going to leave them in control but not have any nuclear materials. We cannot leave the nuclear materials there. And, of course, Russia and China cannot get them because they're going to give them right back to them. They want them to be a nuclear state. And they should not even be able to enrich uranium ever. As well, because they obviously can't be trusted with enriching nuclear uranium, and they don't the uranium. They don't need to. Only about 13 countries in the world enrich; the rest buy it from other countries. You do not need to. So that's the latest on Iran. Another, they call it defensive strike that just took place in the Strait of Hormuz. Coming up next, this crazy fool who got into a big brawl and was fighting all these parents at a kindergarten graduation. A kindergarten graduation is trying to defend herself out in the media today. And what Mark Wayne Mullen, DHS secretary, might do in response to the radical leftists and Governor Mickey Sherrill, along with Mikey Sherrill, excuse me, along with that crazed woman, LaMonica MacGyver, who has been charged, still showing up and doing, you know, attacking, obfuscating, blocking, trying to take over the ICE parking lot outside and inside. What Mark Wayne Mullen says they might think of doing, in like Newark International Airport. All that's coming up next. It's Chris Crockin for Jesse Kelly on The Jesse Kelly Show.
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11: The New World screwworm can be deadly as its larvae feeds on the tissue of animals. It was essentially eradicated in the U.S. decades ago, but ranchers and farmers are bracing for its return as it makes its way up from Mexico. However, Elanco Animal Health says its Nagasin powder and Tanadil can prevent and treat it in livestock. CEO Jeff Simmons telling Fox,
12: my hope is it does not come, but if it does, we will be prepared, and I'm confident in that.
11: And he says their Credelio Quattro can fend it off in dogs. Simmons says the products are crucial.
12: Animal health has never been more relevant to society, from this growing protein, meat, milk, and egg demand, as well as the importance of pets in every home almost.
11: The CDC warns the screw.

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1: You did not have a kindergarten. Are you serious, Producer Chris? You had a kindergarten graduation? That's insane. 25 years ago. Are we that pathetic now where we're having a celebration of finishing kindergarten? Yeah, it wasn't your idea, but still, I mean, I don't think I would go. I think I would refuse to take my kindergarten kid because why would I want to bring my kid? Yay! What? You went to school for a year? I've mentioned this before, all I did in kindergarten was eat paste and pick my nose. I mean, I probably did a few things. I mean, you're giving me a graduation because I attended school. I mean, it's insane. Yes, that is what a high school graduation is too now, it seems like. But at least there's supposedly some challenging amount of work. At least there was, you know, when I was there way back when. But here's my favorite thing. This woman does an interview with the Daily Mail who has been charged with felonious assault after she was caught on camera allegedly swinging at another parent at Queen of Apostles School. Well, she's quite an apostle there, huh? Here's my favorite line in the whole story. I have five kids. Wow, you have five kids. You got pregnant five times like a dog can get pregnant? That's great. Oh, wow, how'd you do that? That's a miracle. Get out of here. DHS Secretary Mark Wayne Mullen saying he's considering pulling Border Patrol out of sanctuary city airports, saying we are currently drawing up plans to do so. And I love this. His comments come in response to protests at ICE Delaney Hall. These fools are showing up again in New Jersey at Delaney Hall, where LaMonica McIver, I saw that crazed leftist, I saw her assault the ICE officer. I saw her. She shoved and elbowed one of them and kind of punched one in the face, side punch or something of that. I saw it. It was obvious she assaulted him. And she's being charged. She was charged, and she's awaiting adjudication on that case. And she's still showing up. So when I heard this, that they were doing this again yesterday, whenever it was, the day before, I'm like, are you kidding me? And my other question is, where have you been since the last time this went down? Why have you been silent for a year or whatever it was the last time? Why do they all of a sudden start showing up again now? What happened now? Nothing new is happening now. And you know who's in the Delaney Hall there? I mean, the administration has said there's a rapist in there. There's a murderer in there. There's a drug trafficker in there. There's all sorts of bad people in there. And they're like, these are wonderful peoples. What else do I have for you here? I got some other stuff. Oh, let's see here. Rosie O'Donut admits to feeling shameful after she got a secret facelift. She once called it a betrayal of feminism. So she's ashamed now that she got a facelift. I mean, I still think, and I'm not trying to be nasty, I still think she looks like a grandfather, a grandpa. There it is. All right. Sony announces a wearable personal air conditioner that'll be available this summer. Okay, I am not going to, and this guy, notthebee.com says, I'll be rolling up to church on Sunday with this contraption strapped on. You better believe it. It straps on to like the back of your neck or something. I just think this is dumb. I don't think it's going to work. I mean, I suppose I'd try it, but no thank you, not for $270. And it shouldn't be that hot in your church. You know what though? You know what's so funny? You know those stupid gag gifts you can get, like on Amazon? You can buy a box. And it says like, have you seen those, Producer? Cause it's like a box and it says like, there's one like a knapsack. And it's a sack that you can put over your head to sleep with. I got one of those. It was my favorite thing in the world. A knapsack, I think it was called. And it says, you know, for church and for, nobody will know. And it's literally just a sack you put over your head. It's got a fake ventilator on top of it.

0: HVAC system on top of your head, a little fan or something like that. Just saw some guy with his head cocked sideways sleeping with a bag on his head, and nobody will know. Oh, my gosh. That's a good one. Gee, are you shocked? Biden's Department of Homeland Security released 90% of border illegals through parole program. All the people that are killing us, assaulting us, God knows what. All right, hopefully Jesse will be back tomorrow because he is sick today, but hopefully he'll be good tomorrow. I will see you next time. This is the Jesse Kelly Show. Chris Crockett for Jesse.
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6: More military strikes possible. I'm Tom Graham, Fox News. The White House cabinet huddling today to discuss a peace deal with Iran amid a fragile ceasefire. President Trump insisting Tehran doesn't have much bargaining power after previous U.S. military strikes.
7: They're negotiating on fumes.
8: Lead U.S. negotiator Steve Witkoff is stateside for the first cabinet meeting since the U.S. launched defensive strikes against Iran this weekend.
7: They are starting to give us the things that they have to give us, and if they do, that's great, and if they won't, then the man on my left is going to finish him off.
8: War Secretary Pete Hegseth posts, the man on his left agrees.
7: Pete Hegseth, Central Casting, he loves war. I don't like it.
8: According to the president, the U.S. is not talking about paying Iran to open the Strait of Hormuz or trading enriched uranium, a.k.a. nuclear dust, for reduced sanctions.
6: Fox's Peter Doocy and U.S. officials telling Fox News 4 more Iranian drones that posed a threat in the Strait of Hormuz have been shot down. Tragedy in Washington State after a chemical tank implosion. 2 are dead, 9 others missing.
9: Longview Fire Department Battalion Chief Matt Amos said Wednesday began recovery efforts in the deadly accident at Nippon Dynawave Packaging. He said those who are missing, once they're found,
10: they'll undergo decontamination before being transported to the Cowles County Coroner's Office for identification.
9: That is where families will be notified. County Fire Chief Scott Goldstein said even though it's believed hundreds of thousands of gallons of chemicals left the imploded tank,
11: there is no air or community-based risk. And I said earlier, there is no risk to the Longview City water supply.
9: The specific cause is still not known. Gernal Scott, Fox News.
6: On Wall Street, The Dow climbing 183 points. The Nasdaq adding nearly 19. S&P 500 up a point. All three setting all-time highs. 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
6: Oh. The effort to contain a growing Ebola outbreak in Central Africa picking up the pace. Fox's Greg Palcott has the latest.
13: World Health Organization staffers are traveling to the eastern region of the Democratic Republic of Congo hit by the disease. The organization chief posting the outbreak is outpacing the response. And here is what Secretary of State Rubio said at today's cabinet meeting.
14: The number one priority of our foreign policy is to protect the American people. We cannot and will not allow any cases of Ebola to enter the United States.
13: To that end, the U.S. has been tightening travel restrictions on those leaving the affected area. And yes, it is reported the Trump administration is set to deploy U.S. health officials to neighboring Kenya to staff a quarantine and treatment facility for Americans testing positive for the disease or those potentially exposed, rather than bring them back to the States to be handled there.
6: Well, the WHO says the number of suspected cases nearing 1,000 with more than 200 deaths blamed on the Ebola virus outbreak. A teenager accused of killing his stepsister during a cruise remains free after a court hearing this morning.
15: The 16-year-old suspect was initially charged as a juvenile in the death of his 18-year-old stepsister, Anna Kepner, and allowed to live with an uncle electronically monitored as the case proceeds. But Timothy Hudson has since been charged as an adult, so prosecutors say he should be in custody. After hearing arguments, a U.S. magistrate judge held off on a decision, saying he has questions for the U.S. Marshal Service about possibly detaining Hudson closer to family in Central Florida instead of South Florida, where the trial will happen. Kepner's body was found hidden under a bed in the room she was sharing with Hudson and another teen on a family cruise. Hudson has pleaded not guilty to charges of first-degree murder and aggravated sexual abuse. Lisa Brady, Fox News.
6: The U.S. Central Command says they've executed yet another strike on a suspected drug boat in the eastern Pacific on the high seas. They claim two male narco terrorists were killed during that operation, also adding no U.S. military forces. I'm Tom Graham.
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1: Oh, girl, the media said Donald Trump had lost his grip on the Republican Party.
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1: The president improving to 118-0 last night in primary endorsements after Ken Paxton whacked John Cornyn.
3: Get him out of here. Get him out.
1: We move on now to the general election in the great state of Texas on a very busy Wednesday of Fox Across America with Jimmy Failla. Tiffany Smiley, superstar political commentator from the great state of Washington, where everyone is fleeing because of their woke white mayor.
3: Everything woke turns to...
1: But the wokeness is a hot button item because James Tallarico, the candidate in the Senate, the vegan Texan, who now claims he's non-vegan after saying he was vegan. I can't believe it's not vegan. But long story short, Texas is not electing a vegan senator who thinks God was a woman.
4: What the hell did you just say?
1: Not what I said, what he said. We'll get to a lot of it on a very busy Wednesday episode. Paul Gleiser's going to be here, Texas Radio Hall of Famer. He is our senior correspondent to Texas. And now that this race has entered general election mode, you're going to be hearing an awful lot of them. So buckle up, Buttercup. 888-788-9910 is our phone number today and every day. And you are, of course, all welcome, as I say, every day as well. You could be a Republican or a Democrat, a Libertarian or an Independent. The only thing we ever ask is when you get on the phone here, you do not behave like a... That is it. And that's a general rule of thumb for life. Okay, if you just get out there in life and you show up and you have a halfway decent vibe and you get your work in on time, you're going to be fine. Okay, but the minute you turn into a... It's not going to work out in the long run. I'm just telling you because I care. But happy Wednesday. I'm in a great mood. Happy to be back. The Trump thing last night just made me laugh. Okay? And we saw this a week ago when he took out Thomas Massie with his endorsement down there in Kentucky. Trump is the kingmaker in the Republican Party as presently constituted because he is the only guy in the Republican Party that's ever been elected, ever, that has fought for what he wanted to do on the campaign trail as hard as he has. You know what I'm saying? Like he said, oh, we're going to shut the border down. We actually shut the border down. He's like, we're going to have no tax on tips. We actually have no tax on tips. He was like, no tax on Social Security. We have no tax on Social Security right now. He was like, all right, prescription drug costs, the Trump RX. We're going to lower the prescription drug costs. We did. Okay, the guy is actually following through. That's why his word matters. It's not because of the crass way he talks or the crazy memes that he tweets. It's because he shares the same priorities the voters do, because he appeals to them, not as a racial activist or some identity politics pimp. He's just treating everybody the same, because the truth is, and I can tell you this because I spent a lot of time driving a taxi in New York City, we are the same. We might not look the same. We might not worship the same gods. But at the end of the day, we need money in our pocket, food on the table, a roof over our head, and hopefully a safe neighborhood to sleep in. Okay, that's what we're all gunning for. So if you get out there and you campaign with an eye on that sort of a prize, you resonate with voters more than other people will. And when you come with a side helping of deliverables, as Trump has, that endorsement gets that much more potent. He is 118-0. In the primary season. These are not my words. Bill Hemmer mapped that out last night. And as I saw it, I was like, that's crazy. That's like secretariat stuff if you follow horse racing. But here is Bill Hemmer, clip 12.
5: This is his scorecard, okay? He has endorsed 8 governors. Now, some of these races weren't real close, didn't have a lot of competition, but some of them did. I mean, we saw what happened in Louisiana, the primary of Bill Cassidy. We saw what happened a week ago tonight with Tom Massie in Kentucky. And now we're seeing it again tonight, okay, in Texas. Governor level, Trump endorsed 8. He won 8 times. U.S. House, 101 endorsed. He won... Yeah, sorry, 101 endorsed in the House, and he won 101. Let me put on the pencil right here and show you this. U.S. Senate, Sean, he has endorsed 8 candidates. And prior to tonight, he had won 8 times. And now you can take the endorsement from 8 to 9 endorsed, and from 8 to 9 winner.
1: Wow, 118-0. But just to give you an idea... Just, I mean, really, though, you know, I always tell you we're living in the death of shame. Do you understand if Trump loses one race in this primary season, you're about to read 500 articles about how he lost his grip on the party.
2: The media is a bunch of losers.
1: Straight up. Let's say somehow, okay, and no one in their right mind thought Cornyn could win after Paxton got the Trump endorsement. Everybody assumed that was the end. No one was surprised by last night's result. If anything, they were surprised by how quickly it ended. But the reality is, let's say Cornyn somehow did pull the upset. And the voters said, you know what, Cornyn, he's been on board with amnesty in the past. Believe it or not, there are a lot of us that support that thing. I don't doubt within the Republican Party, there's a faction of people that want the cheap labor that comes with amnesty. But understand, if Trump had lost that race and was 117 wins and one loss, you were going to be reading stories about how he lost his grip on the party.
4: Journalism in this country is dead and buried.
1: Straight up, and I say that because outside of Republican circles, there's not a lot of people on the other side of the aisle talking about how firm his grip is on the party, because they're trying to sell you this confirmation bias that the right is splintering. Nobody supports the guy. The podcasters aren't with him.
6: People aren't buying at CNN, you dumb bastards.
1: All you're really learning night in and night out every Tuesday in this primary season is that nobody's listening to Tucker and Megyn Kelly. I don't mean they're not listening. They probably have bazillions of listeners, way more than I do. Let's be fair. Okay, I don't doubt it. They're big national names. But in terms of steering the party, no, nobody cares. Nobody even kind of remotely cares, even sort of a little. Okay, because Trump has been the guy for voters since the minute he came down the escalator. And the reason being is he keeps on the message. The message is we're trying to do these things to make America great again. Okay, are you going to get a meme that goes off message? Yes. Are you going to get a take on a TV actress that he calls a slob or something? Totally. And you're going to wonder why the hell he did it? Don't feel bad? So will I. I've often told you that Trump reminds me of the movie Bull Durham. In the movie Bull Durham, Kevin Costner tells the pitcher, do me a favor, you throw 100 miles an hour, I want you to hit the mascot with the very next pitch. Just hit him. And he's like, what are you talking about? That's insane. He goes, exactly. And people will be a little uncomfortable. They won't feel good digging in against you because they'll never know where you're going to go next. And sometimes Trump's tweets feel that way to me. I'm like, there is no good reason to do this unless he wanted the world on edge this morning. I don't know. I don't say that's the answer. I'm not telling you I know that because I don't have that as an answer. But what I'm telling you is whatever that tweet happens to be, it's followed up by a speech or another tweet about how this should be better or that needs to get done or we're on the case and we're doing this. And that's why his endorsement matters. It's not emotional. Okay, the emotion is what you see out of the people who hate him, who can't debate you rationally, who are telling you he's a fascist. Ah, Stephen Colbert got canceled because Donald Trump is a fascist. I mean,
7: you can't handle the truth.
1: If Donald Trump is a fascist, no one is allowed on the TV to criticize him. But if you notice, Colbert is gone because his show is losing $40 million a year. But what is every other late night show continuing to do? Criticize him. Jimmy Kimmel does a 1 hour a night anti-Trump infomercial. Seth Meyers, like, ooh. You could probably get points off your license if you sit through it. Seth Meyers is doing community service at midnight on NBC. There's nobody watching. I'm telling you, as a Saturday night host, I am beating his weeknight show legitimately 3-1 in the ratings right now. 3-1. Okay, and I'm the Saturday night. I'm not even the weeknight guy. Okay, but understand, there's nobody watching, but he's doing a 1 hour infomercial against Trump. Jimmy Fallon does more of a traditional variety show. That's his talent, and that's what he should be doing, and I'm happy for him. But believe me, if there's a political bend to the show, it's absolutely positively going against the Republicans.
8: Bingo.
1: Okay, point being, MSNBC, CNN, networks devote their entirety of their existence to criticizing this man 24 hours a day. If you are in a fascist government, you're not receiving trophies for that. You are receiving a firing squad. Okay, that's the reality. So the people who hate Trump hate him emotionally because there's nothing you can hate him for on the merits that factually supports your argument. I mean, oh, he's deporting people. Did you vote for Obama? Yeah. Well, he deported more people than Trump. Okay, that's a real situation.
8: Tell him like it is.
1: Now you don't understand. He wants to build a wall. Oh, did you vote for Obama? Yeah. Well, he built the wall too.
8: Tell him like it is.
1: No, but you don't understand. He wants to deny benefits to illegal immigrants and ramp up prosecutions of companies that employ them. He wants to do that. He's a Hitler. Well, did you vote for Bill Clinton? Yeah. Well, Bill Clinton got a standing ovation for saying that. Okay, the point is everything the Democrats oppose Trump on is a policy they've always been for.
2: Democrats are so full of crap.
1: Totally. Okay, and that's the bigger problem when it comes to Trump and separating him from his base, is Trump says a lot of things that's oftentimes shockingly unnecessary. You know, everyone, you know what I mean? You get out of bed, you read a tweet, you go, God, why the hell did he do that? Mika Brzezinski showed up to my house badly bleeding from a facelift. I remember when he tweeted that. It was like, I don't even believe that she did. That's crazy. Okay, but the point is, yes, he's going to say a lot of things, but when it comes to campaign promises, when it comes to his follow through on behalf of the American people, we don't have anything like this. We just don't. Doesn't mean you have to like it. Doesn't mean you got to vote for it. Okay, just it, we just don't have it. Traditionally, the way politics work is you run on something, and if it's popular enough to get elected, the next thing you do is you fundraise on something.
9: Money, money, money, money, money, money, money.
1: You don't go solve the problem, because if you solve the problem, you can't fundraise.
10: It costs a lot of money to run for political office.
1: Tell him, Johnny, it costs a lot of money to run for political office. But if you're a guy like Trump who has won multiple general elections, despite the fact that they outspent you by 5-1, you kind of have a secret sauce. The secret sauce is there's another way of doing politics. It's not buy the most ads, hire the most consultants, and waste the most cash flying around the country, you know, giving carefully curated talking points that were scripted for you by some elitist in New York, California, or D.C. who has no connection to the middle of the country. Okay, the way to do it is to actually just prioritize the voters. Hey, what if you run like a politician who actually just wants to get reelected by doing a good job instead of calling the other guy a fascist and saying democracy's on the ballot, women are losing their rights, they're walking around in handmaid's costumes. It's all pretend stuff, but they are the real policies of James Tallarico. And that's the teachable moment here. Like, Paxton is going to beat Tallarico in Texas. And they're like, oh, Ken Paxton, he's got a lot of baggage. Okay, but does he have vegan in Texas baggage? Does he have in Texas where it is illegal to drive 13 feet without passing a church? I believe 13 feet is the zoning ordinance. You have to have one church every 13 feet. Is it really baggage when you compare whatever you got on Ken Paxton to a guy telling you God is non-binary and the Virgin Mary was given the option of abortion when the angel told her it was her choice? Like, is anybody reading that version of the Bible anywhere in Texas? And that's going to be the long-term lesson. Okay, Trump won last night. The short-term lesson is because his endorsement is worth its weight in gold, because his follow-through has been a constant. Okay, but Ken Paxton will win in the general for very similar reasons. They will speak to issues that voters care about and not the issues prioritized by the donor class on the coast of this country. That's who got James Tallarico this far. It was a bunch of nutbag billionaires in New York and California, and yes, some activist money out of D.C., some of the big PACs. And they propped him up, and they're getting on TV every night and trying to make the sale, like they did for Beto O'Rourke, that this is the new hot thing in Texas. Everybody's going to vote for it.
11: Sell crazy someplace else. We're all stocked up here.
1: And that's the point. Okay, they're not going to vote for it. That's not, how many times have I been to Texas on this show? I'm going back to San Antonio, August 15th. I'll be there at the Empire Theater. Tickets are flying, by the way. So thank you. Like, for real, thank you. These crowds really, you know how to make a girl feel special. This has meant a lot to me. But I think part of the reason it's working is for part of the reasons the Paxton thing will work or the Trump thing is working. I'm a real guy. I show up. I joke about what you follow on the news. I get some feedback from you guys. I take it back to the airwaves and we have a very connected conversation on the show because I'm invested in this American life the way you are. Okay, that's what Trump is prioritizing. That's what Paxton is prioritizing. I promise you, there's nobody living in a higher crime neighborhood right now that's going, all right, well, you know, I'm probably going to get mugged at least one night this week. But more importantly, God is non-binary, and it's about time we got somebody into office who said that. You know, I mean, it's just bananas to me. When he was asked, I'm going to play you clips today, of name something besides your family that you love. What's the first thing that comes to mind? He didn't say, like, pizza. He didn't say, like, the Stars and Stripes. You know what I mean? He didn't say baseball. He didn't say my favorite recording artist, George Strait. Probably because if Tallarico was a recording artist, his middle name would be Ain't. Be George Ain't Strait for that point. And he really does read like a woke Netflix reboot called Gato O'Rourke. I mean, that is who he is. Okay, but you know who isn't that? The entire state of Texas.
12: And I'm out here in the real world, and I know what's right or wrong or bullshit.
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23: With 6 months until voters pick their congressional representative, we've been tracking the national mood, and our Fox News poll finds a close race for the House. A year ago, Democrats were favored by 7 percentage points. Now, it's a 5-point edge within the margin of sampling error. If the election were today, 52% of voters say they'd back the Democratic candidate in their district, 47% the Republican. That difference comes from greater enthusiasm on the left. By an 8-point margin, more Democrats than Republicans say they feel extremely motivated to vote this year. It's important to remember, while a lead on the generic House ballot question reflects a national preference, House seats are decided district by district. So a party's advantage in the polls doesn't directly translate into winning seats, especially these days with so few competitive districts. I'm Dana Blanton. That's your Poll Parade.
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24: Reverend Jesse Jackson made a run for the presidency in 1984. In a speech, he apologized for remarks made referring to New York as, quote, Heimy Town.
25: If in my high moments I have done some good, shed some light, healed some wounds, if in my low moments, in word, deed, or attitude, through some error of temper, taste, or tone, I have caused anyone discomfort, created pain, that was not my truest self. If there were occasions when my grape turned into a raisin and my jaw bell lost its resonance, please forgive me. Charge it to my head and not to my heart.
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0: it is. Fox Across America with Jimmy Failla. Busy day on the show. Tiffany Smiley, Paul Gleiser. A couple of your calls, texts, tweets, carrier pigeons. Nia Malika Henderson. I'm not familiar with her work. She was on CNN, though, last night, and she was pretty honest with the panel, saying that James Tallarico going to be a big problem for Christians in the state, you think? Here it is, clip 14.
1: This is the race they're going to run against him. It's going to be total culture war race. They're going to use that sort of blunt a lane he thinks he has carved out around his Christian faith and his interpretation of Christianity. I think it's going to be effective. I guess one of his statements was something like, it's not clear if Jesus or God was a man or a woman, or he contains both masculine and femininity. That's going to be a problem in Texas, and it's going to be a problem for a lot of Christian voters, whether you're Latino, Black, or white. They don't agree with that interpretation of the faith and of Christianity.
0: Okay, and one of the quotes she's referring to is this one right here, clip 17.
2: Is both masculine and feminine and everything in between. God is non-binary.
3: This is the biggest schmuck I've ever met.
0: God is non-binary, said the guy running for Senate in Texas. Okay, I mean, I'm telling you because I care. You're going to get so besieged with polling that shows he's going to win, and heavy-handed analysis and all kinds of think pieces, and Texas is going blue this time around. They do this every time there's a statewide. How many times did we see this happen with Beto, whether he was a governor or a senator or presidential candidate, whatever the hell it was? Beto O'Rourke and his failed campaigns have done more to clothe the people of Honduras than anybody in the history of that country. But James Tallarico is going to be right there with him by the time this is over, because they are going to pump some big money into trying to bamboozle 85% of the country into thinking that 15% represent the majority. That's what politics has become now. The Democrats organize paid protests to get out there on behalf of 80-20 issues when they represent the 20. Like men and women's sports, less than 20% of Americans support that. But the Democrats get a big protest going, and the media goes, wow, look at this backlash against Trump. The Riley Gaines Act, can you believe it? And that's the point. It's all propaganda, okay, and activism masqueraded as genuine commentary. Unfortunately, you can't pay your bills with any of that nonsense.
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7: Fox News, I'm Carmen Roberts. The U.S. carries out more defensive strikes against Iran. U.S. officials tell Fox News the strikes took down four Iranian drones that posed a threat in the Strait of Hormuz. Earlier, President Trump told reporters,
8: Iran is very much intent. They want very much to make a deal. So far, they haven't gotten there. We're not satisfied with it, but we will be. We will be. Either that or we'll have to just finish the job.
7: U.S. crude oil prices closed down 4% at $88.68 a barrel today. Crews resumed searching for nine missing workers at a factory in Longview, Washington, but believe they all died after a chemical tank explosion killed two other workers. Fire Chief Scott Goldstein.
9: The remaining roughly 25,000 gallons is contained in the tank, is leaking slowly out of the tank.
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10: Restaurateurs received permission or whatever it is to list those on menus as Chilean sea bass because nobody's going to order a Patagonian toothfish.
11: Yeah, sounds better.
10: Well, look at the picture of that
11: dude. I'm looking at him, man. I mean, he's an ugly SOB.
10: That is an ugly ass fish.
11: It makes a flounder look good.
10: Yeah. You know, I've always called Prince Charles as the flounder because it almost looked like he had both eyes on the same side of his nose.
12: Yeah, he does.
11: He's an odd looking dude.
12: For as much as we talk about like the symmetrical look of people's faces, he is one of those people that it looks like it's almost one singular eye, and it just makes him look very untrustworthy.
10: Boy, optometrists hated to see him coming.
12: Yes.
11: There's no fixing you, pal.
10: Yeah, I mean, he's like one of those minions, you know, the one with one
12: yes.
10: eye.
12: Yes.
10: Yeah.
11: I love the minions. They're my favorite.
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13: To the left of Kennesaw on a map, if that helps.
11: To the left of Kennesaw, okay.
13: Would that be west of Kennesaw, you're trying to tell me? This way I'm pointing.
11: Okay,
13: so.
11: This way that I'm pointing.
0: Because east and west is very difficult for people these days. It's to the left of Kennesaw.
11: Have you ever...
0: You mean to the west?
11: Yeah. Have you ever looked at a map before? Oh, man. It's to the left of Kennesaw.
0: Can't tell you how many times I've said that to my wife. Just go south on 400,
11: yeah.
0: Exit, and head east. And she's like, what is? What do you mean?
13: Exactly. Tell her to turn right next time.
11: That's right. And right then she'll east. Know exactly.
0: No, that would not be to the right when you're heading south.
11: No. Fine, just let it go. I won't embarrass him anymore, man. It's not time to pile on the child. You know? Sorry, man. You'll get it. You'll get it. You'll get it. It's fine. Go home, talk to your daddy.
0: I turned right like you said. No. No, you didn't.
11: But, yeah, go home, tell your daddy you don't know how to read that. And then tell me how to change a tire, and he's going to feel like the biggest disappointment ever.
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14: As the U.S. expects China to commit to billions in U.S. goods, lawmakers and auto industry execs are urging the Trump administration to continue to ban Chinese vehicles in the U.S., fearing some say the president could lift the ban that includes a 100% tariff on them, making it impossible for manufacturers to import and resell Chinese vehicles. U.S. Trade Rep Jamison Greer, who was with the president recently in China, saying there are no plans to amend the Connect car rule that restricts the importation and sale of vehicle connectivity systems and automated driving systems that are linked to foreign adversaries. Commerce Secretary Howard Lutnick has also ruled out Chinese investments in the U.S. auto sector, suggesting the president wouldn't allow it. That as a new bipartisan bill has also been introduced aimed at expanding restrictions on Chinese cars in the U.S. That's Fox Wheels. I'm Jeff Manasso, Fox News.
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0: White House on Fox Across America with Jimmy Fallon. President Trump hoping to reach a deal with Iran. In the meantime, he's holding a open house cabinet meeting. Trump has these two-hour cabinet meetings where he sits down, does a little soft shoe, introduces each member of the cabinet. They give a little book report on how things are going in their department. And then he opens it up to questions, talks for an hour and a half, often rambles off subject. But the point is, he's the most transparent president in history. You don't wonder how he's thinking. You often find out what he's thinking unsolicited at 2 a.m. because he jumps onto social media and starts ranting. Okay, and it's a very unconventional way to be president, but Republican voters continuously respond to it in the primaries and, of course, at the ballot box. And one of the main reasons why people expect them to exceed expectations in the midterms is there are two key areas that have really benefited from the Trump presidency. Okay, his polling with seniors has never been higher because of no tax on Social Security and the Trump RX plan. You know where his biggest growth spot has been since the election, though? It's been with black voters, okay? And it's been with black voters because Donald Trump has prioritized quality of life issues that affect all Americans. He doesn't go, hey, black people, like the Democrats do. He just treats everybody the same. And if the neighborhood's safer, you're better off no matter what race you're in. You know what I mean? If your taxes get cut, doesn't matter what race you're in, you're better off. If your prescription drugs are cheaper, doesn't matter what race you're in, we all take these drugs, okay? No tax on tips, okay? Waitresses, bartenders, they come in all shapes and sizes. Even the strippers do, if you were going to talk about tips.
1: Oh, yes, I've read about that in the Bible.
0: Well, you are more likely to have read about that in the Bible than anything James Tallarico says when he's talking about politics and gender and everything in between. And I bring it up because that is the new normal in terms of this Texas general election. Here is Scott Jennings talking about it, clip 13.
2: All these analysis of this race is sort of the differences between what a Cornyn or a Paxton would look like here. I'm thinking about the differences between Tallarico and literally every other Texan. Don't know any Texans who believe in six genders other than Tallarico. Don't know any Texans who said it's immoral to eat meat other than Tallarico. Don't know any Texans who walk around saying things, you know, God is non-binary. You all are both Texans. Do you know any other Texan who even talks like that?
3: I think he's got a point.
0: Yeah, the point is James Tallarico is a composite of special interests in New York and California. This is an agenda they want to push nationally. So they come in and they finance prominent local races. So they get these policies, they get these beliefs into the bloodstream of politics. Win or lose, the fact that they now get, you know, 5 or 6 months of nonstop round the clock coverage goes a long way towards normalizing these ideas. And it puts them that much closer to the next guy getting elected on one of these platforms because you get used to hearing things. Okay, like there are six biological sexes. I mean, listen, biology was actually one of the better classes for me when I was in high school, and we were taught there are three genders, male, female, and bull. Those were the three. We were told you get the male, you get the female, and the third gender, which is bull. That's what it is. Okay, so Scott Jennings is right. No Texan talks like this. Very few. I don't doubt somebody listening on KLBJ in Austin is like, no, I know a guy who talks like Tallarico. You probably do. But he's not cruising on a pontoon boat at Lake Travis right now, is he? He's not singing live band karaoke over at the Oasis, is he? No, he's, you know, the guy who's shooting heroin in the park on Sixth, like that guy. Yeah, you probably know a guy who talks like Tallarico. But regular tax-paying, God-fearing Texans want nothing to do with this. And it is a manufactured movement by the media. They tried this with Beto O'Rourke. Beto O'Rourke, if you remember the last time he was running for president after failing at everything else, and they had a cover that said, born to do this.
4: Man, it was embarrassing.
0: Born to do what? Concede elections? Clothe the people of South America with his failed campaign merchandise? I mean, that is really the truth. I mean, there are towns in South America where President Beto just succeeded President Hillary. It's the funniest thing in the world because that's where all the merch goes. The Toronto Blue Jays 2024 World Championship hats, they're all in South America right now. You can go down there and see a guy in a Blue Jays World Championship hat who's wearing a President Beto t-shirt. You know, it's bananas. But the point is, there's going to be more Tallarico merch than any of it, because they are unleashing the hounds when it comes to bankrolling this election. Let's talk to Texans. Okay, Darby, she's in Tyler, Texas, regular KTBB listener, doesn't get any better than that. Darby!
3: Hey.
0: Hey, girl. Talk to me.
3: I grew up in Texas.
0: You did.
3: Okay, I was born here, I went to church, and any Democrat who is not ruled by the Bible, I'm sorry to phrase it that way, will choose Tallarico. I happen to know three liberals who are like that, but voters who are strict Christians, who absolutely are ruled by the Bible, regardless, Democrat or Republican, they're not just going to sit at home.
0: Yeah.
3: These voters are not going to want somebody who bastardizes the Bible to rule the country and state, or even represent the state of Texas.
0: Yep.
3: I mean, seriously, Texas is pretty much the buckle of the Bible Belt, at least it used to be, before we had Sharia law.
0: Well, I mean, the one thing I would tell you is, I agree with you. There are a handful of people that do roll with Tallarico. I don't doubt he has some significant support within the state, but they're overselling that support. They did a similar thing with Beto, but Beto wasn't as radical as this, you know?
3: Oh, I know.
0: So I think he's going to get beat by 5 or 6 points, but they're going to spend $1 billion to get him there. Let me ask you this on a serious level, because you were raised right. You read the Bible. You grew up the right way. And I applaud that effort your family made for you. But what do you actually think is more offensive to the conscience of Texans? Is it his bastardization of the faith or the fact that he was going vegan? Because I'm just saying, you know it and I know it. You can't drive 5 feet without seeing a barbecue in Texas.
3: That's right. I mean, anybody here doesn't eat meat. Pretty crazy. He is crazy. Oh, my gosh. He's as you call him, a fruitcake? Nutcase. He's
0: Darby.
3: Oh, as older people put it, off of his rocker.
0: Darby, you shouldn't be on the phone. You should be out betting money on this election in the casino. You got all the right ideas. I don't know what you're doing here. Call back when you win big. We'll throw a party since we saved Texas. Yes, please, Darby, say anything.
3: I agree with you all of the time. You have common sense. I just love listening to you.
0: Whoa, Darby. I gotta record this and play it for my wife. Nobody ever tells me I have common sense. I owe you big for this.
3: Okay.
0: Thank you. Seriously, you have a great day. I really appreciate you being a part of the show. And I appreciate that you get me, girlfriend. Okay, like for real. I appreciate it. Darby. Take that, Jenny Fela, corn-fed idiot. I'm being silly. Hold on a second. So hold on. Steve is in Dallas. Let's see if Steve is riding with Darby on this one. Steve.
4: I am riding with Paxton. I'm sorry, Jimmy.
0: Yep, fair. And you're supposed to.
4: And the thing is that a lot of this is going to be made of his baggage, his scandals, as they call them. He's similar to Trump in a way, Jimmy, because he was after some of the people in the state level politicians, and they dredged up everything they could think of. They impeached him, the Senate acquitted him, and the FBI and the Justice Department investigated him. He was not charged or ever convicted of anything, and they're going to spend $100 million accusing him of stuff that he was never convicted of.
0: Yep, I agree on all of that. I think it's going to be bigger than $100 million, though. I think you're going to see legitimately $1 billion spent on this race, because there's two motivations.
4: Yeah, it's insane.
0: They want to win, but they just also want to push this national agenda. You know, what Tallarico is running on is a lot of the same craziness that I'm getting up here in New York and they're doing out in California. So they see this as like almost bigger than the election. It's like, yeah, they want to win, but they also just want the 6 months of national coverage. And I don't know.
4: Maybe they think that enough people have moved from California that this time they got a shot. I don't know.
0: I'm always blown away by that really quick while I got you here is if they did move from California, right, that it must be because the quality of life deteriorated so much that they didn't want to be there anymore. I can't fathom that people continue to vote the same way. I know they always say that. They say, well, people leave the one state, but they keep voting the same way. How does that possibly make sense, you know?
4: Right.
0: I don't know the answer. I don't have an answer. But go ahead.
4: Can I add something quickly?
0: Yeah.
4: Quite a few months ago when Rick Derringer died, I remember, and I wanted to call back, but I never got put through. You guys said that he got his start with Johnny Winter. That is incorrect.
0: Really?
4: He actually got his start. Yes, he got, do you know the song Hang On Sloopy?
0: Yeah, of course.
4: That is Rick Derringer's band when he was in high school called the McCoys.
0: Oh, he was in the McCoys. Get out of here. Who said Johnny Winter? I don't even think I would know that.
4: Was
0: it a guess?
4: He went to Johnny Winter and then he went to Edgar Winter, and then he went to a solo career. And he also produced a lot of records, and he played guitar on some of Steely Dan's stuff.
0: I love this so much. Do you happen to know, have you heard the story on this show about me? I was with Kennedy and Emily Campagno deep in the woods, and this was 5 days before Hulk Hogan died. There was like 2 a.m. The girls decided they were done drinking and they were going to bed, and I queued up Real American by Rick and got the girls to rally Hulk Hogan style. And we wound up partying another 2 hours till the local state troopers showed their appreciation for our efforts. But that's real.
4: Crazy.
0: Yeah, I love that song. Thank you for the musical history. I'm taking you to trivia night the next time we have one, Steve.
4: We'll win it.
0: Good stuff. The great Steve in Dallas, Texas, who is apparently a music historian on the side. We're going to take more Texas calls. We're going to talk to Paul Gleiser about this just the same. He has owned and operated KTBB down there in Tyler, Texas, amongst a myriad of other stations that he runs. And there is nobody more tapped into that local bloodstream and the energy of a community, the sensibility of a community, than Paul Gleiser. And I know that because I've been to that market probably 10 times by now. Where I just genuinely enjoy the people. Like, it's beyond promo. Like, I'm going there and eating barbecue. It's not even, we're not really even doing like massive events. We're just like hanging out, you know, and it's a great time. But one of the reasons it's a great time, and I said this the first time I went there, okay, is Tyler, Texas, East Texas, Longview, anything in that Kilgore, that whole area down there that I love so much. It really feels like the America I grew up in. Do you know what I'm saying? And I grew up in an America that had like a lot of civic pride and was kind of in on the joke, like, hey, we're doing really good here. So I understand there's hardship. I understand life brings you challenges, but we don't need to create additional ones. Okay. You know, those dramatic people in your life, they're inefficient. Above all else, they are inefficient. You know, everybody was having a good time. They were getting their job done. And now somebody told you guys were actually eating lunch on stolen land.
5: Shut up. Will you shut up?
0: It's just inefficient. It's not like you're giving the land back. So what are you even doing this to us for? Okay, but that's a lot of what Tallarico represents. It is very inefficient to tell a 5-year-old they're trapped in the wrong body. And instead of growing up with the wonders of puberty and evolution of self, and going through all the phases, we call them phases. How many times have you used the word phase to describe a portion of your childhood? Oh, I was in my Duran Duran phase. I was listening to Duran Duran all the time then. That would be my cousin said she had a Duran Duran phase. I used to watch a show called The Greatest American Hero. Do you remember that? Believe it or not, that whole song. Okay, that was my Greatest American Hero phase, where I played with all those toys, guy in the red cape, Ralph Hinckley. Okay, that was a real thing. It was that phase, you know? You go through your baseball phase. The point is, okay, as you grow through the wonders of life, you're always getting new and exciting updates to your person. You know, oh, look, I'm into this new thing now, and my favorite song's on, and we're going to get ice cream. It's great. Okay? But now imagine you're, you know, 5 or 6 years into that cycle of growth and self-discovery, and some adult in your life is just hammering it into your skull that you're probably trapped in the wrong body. And all your problems will go away if you'll just agree to let them chop your nuts off. Not as much fun. Not as much fun. And I bring that up because that's ultimately what will cost Tallarico and the woke left more than anything in Texas, is these people are too productive and too efficient to elect that much unnecessary drama in their lives. We're going to stop eating meat because of climate change?
6: That's stupid. Use your common sense.
0: Not only is it stupid, but it's about to be the number one campaign commercial on the TV. You're basically going to see for the next 6 months in Texas, the God is non-binary and this, clip 15.
7: We have, I think, heard more and more issues of animal welfare. I think not just because it's the right thing to do and the moral thing to do, but also it's, as all of you know, necessary to fight climate change. It is now existential that we try to reduce our meat consumption and that we try to respect animals in all aspects of society. And so I am proud to say that our campaign has officially become a non-meat campaign. So we are only buying vegan products from our local vegan businesses.
8: I mean, dude, are you kidding me?
9: You're a loony.
8: I will ask, we'll take more calls from Texas and around the country today, but I truly do not know what would be more offensive on the ground in Texas. The fact that he says God is not binary or the fact that he was proudly vegan, because either one of those things is completely disqualifying for a man child like James Tallarico.
10: Go home to mommy. Go home. Bye. Go home to mommy. Go home to mommy.
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7: 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Joel Nadeau, Fox News.

0: Across America with Jimmy Failla. Busy day. Tiffany Smiley, Paul Gleiser. But we're going right back to the phones. Jan in Tyler, Texas. Jan.
1: Hi.
0: Tell me everything, Jan. What's going on?
1: Okay. Well, first of all, I want you to know that I lived in California, born and raised, moved away at 55. Ooh. But do you know where the San Joaquin Valley is
0: of
1: in
0: course.
1: California?
0: Yeah, come on, talk
1: okay.
0: to me.
1: Okay. We lived in Porterville, mm-hmm. and my dad moved there during the Dust Bowl, and a lot of people from Texas, Oklahoma moved to California, that area, during the Dust Bowl. So it was, when we were there anyway, conservative. And our vote never counted. So in 2007, we packed up and we've been here in Texas now. And finally, our vote counts. But just wanted you to know, not everybody that's from California is a Democrat.
0: I knew there was one out there. See? Can I tell you, this is what I think is happening for real. I have three shows in California in July. One's in Monterey, one's in Napa, one's in Anaheim. Yeah. They're all actually going to sell out for real, which means that is literally every California. That's every Republican in California. I have them. It's like 3,000 people and the rest of you ran to Texas. I think this is amazing.
1: You're right, Jimmy. You're right. And I love your show, love your TV show, everything. Keep going on.
0: Jan, you spoil me rotten, girlfriend. Thanks for that. I'm going to be back in your neighborhood soon, so you better come hang out when I do, okay?
1: Yes, sir.
0: You're the best.
1: Bye-bye.
0: See you, babe. There she goes, the great Jan in Tyler, Texas, watching the TV show. And she's listening to this radio show.
2: Have you ever had a checkup?
0: That's a good question to ask her. Nah, Jan's a good egg. She grew up anywhere near Lodi or Stockton or Tracy.

0: Man T. I mean, we can talk about the San Joaquin Valley. We just have to get through a commercial break first. And we're coming back with some Tiffany Smiley after this on Fox Across America. All right, summer's here, and so is Father's Day. June 21st, right around the corner. And if you want to knock it out of the park this year, hit a home run for your dad, this is your big opportunity to do so. 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
4: More military strikes against Iran. I'm Carmen Roberts, Fox News. U.S. officials tell Fox News that the U.S. military carried out more self-defense strikes against Iran, shooting down four Iranian drones that posed a threat to the Strait of Hormuz, and that U.S. forces also struck an Iranian ground control station that was about to launch a fifth drone. Now, CENTCOM maintains these actions were measured, purely defensive, and intended to maintain the ceasefire. Meantime, President Trump tells reporters they're still trying to reach a deal with Iran to end the war, but they're not there yet.
5: His remarks came after Iranian state TV reported what it said were details of a draft agreement, which included reopening the Strait of Hormuz and the withdrawal of U.S. forces from the region. The White House later branded the report as complete fabrication. Meantime, despite a ceasefire in place between Israel and Lebanon, clashes between Israeli military and Iran-backed Hezbollah terror cells are intensifying. Lebanon's health ministry says 31 people have been killed in Israeli airstrikes in recent days. Israel says it's expanding its ground operation inside Lebanon to eliminate threats to its citizens living in northern Israel. In Tel Aviv, Ashley Webster, Fox News.
4: Oil prices eased over hopes negotiations will reopen the Strait of Hormuz. U.S. crude fell to mid-April prices closing in New York at $88.68 a barrel, and that helped boost all three major stock indexes to close at record highs. The Dow closed at 50,644. And a federal appeals court temporarily blocks the re-detention of pro-Palestinian activist Mahmoud Khalil while his attorneys prepare an appeal to the U.S. Supreme Court. The ruling gives a 30-year-old green card holder a temporary reprieve. 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
8: Oh.
4: Advocates for fair housing have filed a lawsuit over a federal rule change they say could open the door to discrimination against minorities.
9: A rule change made earlier this year by the Consumer Financial Protection Bureau is facing a legal battle. The change was made to the Equal Credit Opportunity Act, which had barred lenders from discriminating against credit applicants. But fair housing advocates say that change is going to make it easier for lenders to market loans to predominantly white neighborhoods. And that's going to force minority communities to rely on lenders that offer predatory loans with exorbitant interest rates. The president of the Fair Housing Alliance said the change is an effort to gut fair housing and lending protections. No comment from the Bureau yet. Jill Nato, Fox News.
4: We're learning more about the death of NASCAR champion Kyle Busch.
10: NASCAR driver Kyle Busch suffered a serious chain of events in the lead-up to his passing last week. That's according to multiple reports, which cite his official death certificate. Busch reportedly had bacterial pneumonia that lasted for, quote, days to weeks, eventually progressing into sepsis and hemorrhagic shock before he passed away Thursday at the age of 41. Rumblings of problems with Busch began the week earlier when he appeared unwell following his NASCAR Craftsman Truck Series win at Dover. And just days before his death, Busch was found unresponsive in a racing simulator, reportedly coughing up blood before being hospitalized with what his family called a severe illness. Tony Genualdo, Fox News.
4: And a U.S. official tells Fox News that investigators are asking the Bahamas for permission to send dive teams to new areas in the Sea of Bibaco to search for Lynette Hooker's body. Officials say GPS data from one of Brian Hooker's electronic devices has given them new areas to search. I'm Carmen.
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1: Oh, hot damn, back in action. Middle hour on a big Wednesday episode of Fox Across America. Tiffany Smiley is going to be here. She's a superstar political commentator from the great state of Washington, where their woke mayor told all the millionaires to leave, encouraged the locals not to drink Starbucks. And, of course, the rest, as we know it, is the rest. The state now sticking its hand out on the sidewalk for more tax revenue, no differently than any of the junkies they placate in those parks. Really destructive policies around the country that we're going to discuss in this hour, and it has nothing to do with how you vote or what you identify as. Guys, I don't care. This show, Fox Across America, is hosted by a former New York City cab driver, and I just talk to you like you're in the back of my cab and I'm never going to see you again. Because the truth is, when you drive the way I do, most of your passengers are never going to give you a second chance. 888-788-9910. And we say the same thing every day. You can be a Republican or a Democrat. Just do not, under any circumstance, be a bang. There you go. So I got to tell you a couple of things at the tippy top of this hour. I watched the J.D. Vance conference yesterday on fraud, and I heard the Brett Baer breakdown on all of the fraud that's been identified around the country. This is not exclusive to Minnesota and California. There's stuff in Ohio, there's stuff in Indiana, there's stuff in every state you happen to be in right now. Because what happened is we are the most generous nation in the history of the world, and we have such a massive social safety net that it's inevitable that bad actors take advantage of it. And you're not seeing a lot of coverage of this in the media because the biggest fraud uncovered right now is in liberal states, Minnesota, California. Okay, but believe me, if they find something really good in Florida, it's going to be the only thing on your television if you're watching MSNBC or CNN. So you'll be like, oh, these friggin' corrupt Republicans. But when it comes to corruption, okay, they're not Republicans. They're not Democrats. They're just criminals. Like, straight up, that's what they are.
2: When you're right, you're right. And you're right.
1: And you cannot look at this through a partisan lens. Like when they give you that excuse, oh, Trump uncovered $250 billion of fraud in California. Why? Because they have a liberal governor? No, because there's fraud there, okay? That's why. You can't uncover it if it isn't there to be uncovered. But I want to play this clip of Brett Baer yesterday. It was on Special Report. And I got a kick out of this, not because of the dollar amounts being cited, but because of just how matter-of-fact it is in our life now that no news really does affect us. It's bizarre. But, like, if you're a tax-paying citizen, right, you live in the richest country in the world, okay, and you're $36 trillion in debt, that is so wildly, wildly unacceptable. Okay, we are a country that lives like a baseball player, a football player. You know those stories of the guy that got the $100 million contract and now he's broke? Like, how the hell did he blow all that money? He had $100 million. That's crazy. Do you even believe it? We do that as a country every day. We're the richest country in the world. We spend more money servicing our debt because we're that much money in debt. We spend more money servicing our debt than we do anything else out there. But when they talk about, oh, we have money to go to war, but we don't have money to feed the poor. You know, the old Tupac lyric that Zoran Mamdani likes to quote. Do you know that social spending is about three times higher than what we spend on the military as a percentage of GDP? We spend a lot more on these programs that are being defrauded. But I wanted to play a Brett Baer. He's just outlining some of the fraud uncovered. This is clip 27.
3: Some of these numbers coming out are pretty astonishing. If you look at them, he had a meeting today. These are from the vice president. $22 billion, $1.3 billion deferred back to Treasury Department, $6.3 billion found in suspected fraudulent contracts, $60 million blocked in student aid. They're going state by state. This seems to be an issue that crosses party lines, even though the Democratic AGs didn't show up today.
1: So imagine that. We're having a big committee conference on fraud, and not a single Democrat governor showed up.
4: That is balderdash and hogwash and
1: And I should say attorney generals, the people supposed to be prosecuting the fraud. So you're having a national conference about fraud, and in local Democratic states, none of their attorney generals overseeing it bothered to show up. What does that tell you? It tells you that they're probably either in on it or indifferent to it. Because if you've noticed, what the Democrats are up against right now as we run into the midterms is a massive fundraising shortfall. They trail the Republicans by about 3-1 right now. And one of the reasons that a lot of people give is that the Democrats were using those NGOs, those non-government organizations, and they were getting back-end donations from them. Meaning, let me give you a good example. Out in Minnesota, they had the feeding our future, or whatever the hell they called this scam, that wound up doing over $1 billion worth of damage. The ringleader of that scam was sentenced to 41 and a half years in prison last week. 41 and a half years in prison. That's the magnitude of the fraud they oversaw. But understand, local politicians, I'm not saying they were stealing money. I'm not saying they were directly pocketing it. I don't have the proof. I want to be responsible. But the scuttlebutt around D.C. is the reason all of this fraud went on unabetted is that if you earmark $1 billion to feed people and 99% of it does not go towards feeding people, that means there's a lot of fugazi money lying around that can ultimately be donated back to your campaign.
5: We're paying in cash.
1: And one of the reasons these theories pick up speed is because of people like Ilhan Omar. So here's a clip. Ilhan Omar, yesterday was the last day for her to turn over her documents related to this state fraud ring. Okay, they did not have the votes in the legislature to subpoena her and force her to hand over these documents. So she just flat out ain't handed them over. Does that sound like a woman with nothing to hide? I think you know the answer, but here is Mike Tobin, clip 28.
6: Squad Democrat Ilhan Omar closing in on a deadline set by Minnesota Republicans to turn over documents about potential ties to a state fraud ring after she dodged a hearing last month. Our senior correspondent Mike Tobin is reporting live out of Chicago. He's got the latest details for us. Hey, Mike.
7: And Sandra, that deadline is today for Minnesota Congresswoman Ilhan Omar to turn over documents and communication tied to defendants in that massive Feeding Our Futures scandal. The Minnesota House Committee on Fraud Prevention and State Agency Oversight is holding its last meeting of the legislative session today. However, the committee does not have enough votes to subpoena the Congresswoman, so the committee doesn't have a legal mechanism to compel Omar to cooperate. The chair of the committee has sent Omar multiple invitations and requests for documents. Omar does not respond. Omar now sponsored the 2020 Meals Act, which removed the guardrails on COVID relief money and helped the fraud run up to $250 million. Despite that, the chair of the Fraud Prevention Committee does not anticipate the Minnesota congressman will respond by the deadline.
1: Wow.
5: That is totally absurd.
1: Totally absurd. So she's just not gonna do it. You know, in the movie Fargo, he's fleeing the interview. He's fleeing the interview. Okay, she's just flat out fleeing the interview. She's just not going to cooperate. Okay, and understand the belief, this is a belief, is that the reason this fraud ran as rampantly as it did is a lot of the people who were benefiting from the fraud, you know, like the Somalis pocketing the cash, sending it over to Mogadishu, sending it home to their families, running daycares with no kids in them. Do you understand that money was allocated for daycares that did have kids in them? Okay, for disabled people that do need home health aides. For people who can't feed themselves, but instead they are forced to go without because the money's just flat out stolen. And it really, like, in a weird way, okay, it really, like, it breaks your heart as someone who cares about, like, a greater good to know that as a society, we're just this indifferent to people getting screwed over. Like, and I really believe it's because of the phone. I think the smartphone was the worst thing that ever happened to humanity because I think it made everyone so completely and totally self-absorbed that if the story doesn't affect them immediately, they don't really have any connection to it. You know, that's how neighborhoods go downhill. You look at California, look at LA. Well, I didn't get mugged or pooped on by a guy on the sidewalk. I know there's stories, but it wasn't me. Okay, and you just keep looking at your phone and reading the news articles that validate your confirmation bias and clicking on the types of videos you're more likely to respond to than not. That algorithm really makes you such a center of the universe that you come completely indifferent to things that will ultimately affect your universe, like fraud. Okay, so you're not involved in a fraud ring and you're not being forced to go without a particular benefit in life because the money's being absconded by a fraud ring. But every day that we go as a country not talking about these rings is a day they get bigger and is a day that us being affected by them comes closer. But the reality is you're being affected by them in the meantime. Why? Because your country's $36 trillion in debt. And the only way they know how to get out of debt is to increase taxes because we can't cut spending. We now live in an era where people's emotions are their facts. If you say, I'm going to cut a program, they say, oh, it's because you're racist towards those people. What kind of a monster would want to take away all the Somali daycare money? What do you got against Somalis? Nothing. There's just no kids in the daycare centers. So do we need the frickin' kid? No, we don't actually need the daycare.
8: Step into my office.
9: Why?
8: Because you're fired.
1: Okay, here is a little more. Okay, here is Stephen Miller talking about that reality, clip 29.
10: And so the way most welfare works in most states and most places is we take your word for it. If you thought a piece of paper and you say your kids are hungry, you are going to get food stamps. We don't check as a country if you even have kids. The fact is basic as that. We don't even check if you even have children. You will just start getting the checks. And so what's happened to our country is we became a society, as you've seen with the Somali refugee problem in Minnesota, where you have a large number of people that are not following the honor system, they're not playing by the rules, they're not abiding by our laws, and the amount that has been fleeced from us is in the hundreds of billions of dollars.
1: Hundreds of billions of dollars. Okay, here's a little more J.D. Vance, clip 31.
11: Fraud is not a victimless crime. This is not somebody gets to make some money for violating the law, and otherwise it's not a big deal. This is people who rely on critical services, students who rely on student loan services, sick people who rely on hospice care, a number of small businesses who rely on the availability of these loans so that they can grow their business and hire people. All of these people, all of our fellow Americans, have been taken advantage by fraudsters, and the task force is here to stop it.
1: And what's crazy is not a single attorney general from a Democrat state showed up to this conference. Not one. Okay, which is garbage. Why? Because they're concerned with the politics. Well, I'm an attorney general from a liberal state. This reflects negatively on our party. It's going to make it harder for us to win elections. Oh, well, in that case, let's all keep voting for the people who want to enable the fraud so we can keep financing more empty daycares and fake hospices. But that's the reality right now. I've been talking about this story like at least once a day for months now. Because I want to believe, you know, as a guy who was driving a taxi, money was tight. You don't have a lot of cash. Like, you get, you know, the injustice of ripping off poor people. I mean, is there anything worse you could possibly do than ripping off the people who need it the most? You're talking about people who are poor, people who can't do for themselves, the elderly, the sick. And that's who the fraud takes from. And Americans are just like, I don't know. It's not in my algorithm. I don't really pay attention to that one. I heard it was racist or something. I don't know. J.D. Vance or something. Isn't he like a white supremacist? I don't know. And that's just, there's like an indifference. So I try to have these conversations because you want to believe there's enough like-minded, decent people in the world. And the truth is they are. Okay, these stories don't get the coverage because there is a political cost to covering them. And that is the God's honest truth. And those people that operate news channels, and they see things through that prism of how it's going to affect my preferred party, they're the ones who want you to believe they're protecting the country, but they're the ones doing the most damage to it in the process. So I harp on stuff like this for one reason. It's like, this is not a political issue. It's a human issue. Okay? All humans pay taxes in some shape or form, whether it's taxes on the groceries you buy or the gallon of gas you put in your car. You might not be above the threshold to pay income taxes, but that doesn't make you a tax exempt when you go to the store. You still pay taxes. You still pay state taxes, and you still get ripped off just like everybody else. So we have these conversations because when you look at society, when you look at life through right and wrong and not black and white, you can actually make collective progress someday.
12: Race is not where the line is drawn. It's God's side and the other side.
0: Critics are calling it the show of the year.
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20: I'm Gianna Gelosi with your Fox True Crime Minute. A Texas man who's facing a capital murder charge in connection with the death of his pregnant wife has fled the country. On May 4th, the attorney for Lee Mongerson Gilley says his client cut off his ankle monitor before boarding a plane to Canada and then flew from Canada to Italy, where he was taken into custody by authorities. There, he allegedly told officials that he was seeking asylum because he was being wrongfully prosecuted and feared he would face the death penalty. The 39-year-old was charged with capital murder in 2025 in connection with the killing of his pregnant wife, Christina Bauer Gilley, on October 7, 2024. Gilley initially told police that she died of an overdose and he attempted to perform CPR. An autopsy suggested otherwise. She had trauma to her neck and face more consistent with strangulation. Gilley was arrested in 2024, released on $1 million bail, and required to wear that ankle monitor. In 2025, prosecutors say he spoke with a woman about a plan to flee to Mexico. 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I'm Gianna Gelosi with your Fox True Crime Minute.
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22: It came about by not having a family, by being born without a father. 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
23: The district attorney's office and I personally and the Los Angeles Police Department are all exceedingly happy with this verdict. We expected the verdict, but until that clerk reads the verdict, you never know.
24: I think the public's reaction has been, we did need to know this information. 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
26: I'd just like to say before we start off with the concert that to thank you all for coming here.
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29: 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Like, we need to get back to just being people again, you know, the bro code, wingmans, buddies, friendships. 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
1: Your radio buddy, Jimmy Failla, 888-788-9910. Tiffany Smiley's coming up. Paul Gleiser's coming up. I wanted to play this Jeff Bezos clip, the whole eat the rich thing that the Democrats keep campaigning on. Last week, he spoke pretty openly with CNBC about the real challenge facing our government right now. It's not the fact that the rich don't pay enough in taxes. Guys like him and Elon Musk pay $10 billion in taxes. The problem is we have record-breaking revenue, record-breaking revenue. We've never taken in more money as a country, but we're spending more than we take in.
2: That is financial lunacy.
1: And the answer is always, well, they tax the rich more. Okay, we got to penalize those people for doing business the right way. And that's going to solve your problems. Don't get out there and work harder like they do. No, just let the government spend more money. Because it's easy to run for office on, hey, I'll give you money. It's a lot harder to run for office on, hey, I'm actually going to teach you a work ethic, self-reliance, and build you a better life in the long term. But the truth is, anybody who teaches you self-reliance and a work ethic is going to give you a better life in the long term than the guy running on, hey, I'll give you free stuff. Because he needs tax dollars to get that free stuff. And he winds up alienating businesses in the process, and it's harder for you to get a job, and the stuff that isn't free goes up in price. That's how it works. But anyway, let's listen to Jeff Bezos. He's one of the world's richest men, not me. Clip 35.
3: And we can argue about what the fair share is. That's a policy debate. That's okay. But the vilification is the thing that's just the distraction. And by the way, if you really are being honest about it, we don't have a revenue problem in this country. We already have the most progressive tax system in the world. The top 1% of taxpayers pay 40% of all the tax revenue. The bottom half pay only 3%. We have already, and I think it should be zero. I don't think it should be 3%. Right. I think it should be zero. So we'd be making more progressive that way. We actually have a spending problem.
4: He knows what he's talking about.
1: It's a big-time spending problem. I mean, everywhere you look in government, they're outspending the revenue. Just look at government like you run a house. You have X amount of income. You have Y amount of bills. You need the income to exceed the bills. But the government doesn't function that way. They go, ah, sheesh. Yeah, we're just over here doing the checkbook again this month. And the bills are about 90% higher than the income. But there's good news. We're going to go buy a new car. You're like, wait, what? What do you, how? I don't understand. But that's what the government's doing. And that's your biggest challenge. And that's why people in the private sector are more potent than people in political office. Because the private sector cannot reward failure. If the business is failing, if the initiative's failing, if the, you know, deliverables exceed the receivables, things like that, okay, you go out of business. In the government, you're just like, oh, okay, I guess we'll raise taxes then. There's no incentive to succeed. That's why Jeff Bezos, I'm going to play you a clip a little bit later on when we get to this discussion around education, he flat out says, like, if you ran Amazon the way you ran New York City schools, your packages would show up 8 days late. It wouldn't even be the right package because you wouldn't be holding your employees to any type of standard of achievement or personal merit. And that's the biggest problem facing the country right now. You know that soft bigotry of low expectations, they use the phrase to describe racism, but the Democrats are actually creating that same low expectation for every American out there. They want you to believe you shouldn't do anything. Okay, you're a winner. The problem is losers like those billionaires Elon Musk and Jeff Bezos made too much money. But don't worry, Snookums, just keep smoking pot and watching Netflix, because we're going to steal all their money and give it back to you, you winner, you.
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1: Fox
0: News. I'm Ted Lindner. U.S. forces carried out new defensive strikes today on an Iran military facility after downing Iranian attack drones, as according to U.S. officials. And they said that U.S. Central Command forces shot down four Iranian one-way attack drones that posed a threat around the Strait of Hormuz. The U.S. ramping up efforts to contain the growing Ebola outbreak in Central Africa.
7: The Trump administration is set to deploy U.S. health officials to neighboring Kenya to staff a quarantine and treatment facility for Americans testing positive for the disease or those potentially exposed.
0: Fox's Greg Palcott and crews resume searching for nine missing workers at a factory in Longview, Washington, after a chemical tank explosion killed two other workers.
8: The remaining roughly 25,000 gallons is contained in the tank, is leaking slowly out of the tank.
0: That's Fire Chief Scott Goldstein. 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
13: Saving you money, I'm Hillary Barsky. Canceled or delayed flights can cost travelers a lot of dough, and getting an airline to pay you back for expenses isn't impossible, but it involves a lot of work. Airline passengers have very few rights, according to Paul Hudson, president of Flyers Rights. Customers are entitled to a refund if a flight is canceled for any reason or significantly delayed, and they opt not to travel, according to the Transportation Department. This policy extends to non-refundable tickets, but the DOT makes that determination on a case-by-case basis. While airlines are required to provide refunds in these circumstances if requested, they aren't barred from offering other ways to correct the situation and often offer a passenger the opportunity to rebook on another flight or a voucher or credit for future travel. In these situations, customers will need to speak with an airline representative and ask for an involuntary refund. And not all customer service reps will be familiar with this term, but Hudson says it could be magic words for a quick refund. Saving you money, Hillary Barsky, Fox News.
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15: To the left of Kennesaw on a map, if that helps.
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18: I guess east and west is very difficult for people these days. It's to the left of Kennesaw.
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18: You mean to the west?
17: Yeah. Have you ever looked at a map before? Caw, man. It's to the left of Kennesaw.
18: Can't tell you how many times I've said that to my wife. Just go south on 400, yeah. Exit, and head east. And she's like, what is it? What do you mean?
15: Exactly. Tell her to turn right next time.
17: That's right.
15: And right, she'll know exactly.
18: No, that would not be to the right when you're heading south.
17: No. Fine, just let it go. I won't embarrass him anymore, man. It's not time to pile on the child. You know? Sorry, man. You'll get it. You'll get it. You'll get it. It's fine. Go home, talk to your daddy.
18: I turned right like you said. No, you didn't.
17: But, yeah, go home and tell your daddy you don't know how to read that. And then tell me how to change a tire. And he's going to feel like the biggest disappointment ever.
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0: is Fox Across America with Jimmy Fallon. If the band sounds fired up, it's because they are. A triumphant return is happening. She's a superstar political commentator from the great state of Washington. She just flew here by way of Minneapolis. That, listen, you know you want to get where you're going if you're willing to connect in Minneapolis to do so. Tiffany Smiley's in the house with at least 8 million steps on her Fitbit. Hey, girl.
1: Yeah.
0: There is, like, I believe that whoever assigns the connections in Minneapolis is, like, running a hidden camera prank show.
1: Oh, yeah.
0: Because Lowe's like, oh, no, no, we're going to put this guy 63 gates from here. It's like the fun. Every time I connect in Minneapolis.
1: Got to walk it out.
0: We were talking about this off the air. It is so, it's funny. The last time I was connecting, and I don't even know where I was going. I was just telling you this. There were so many people movers, like at least 7. So I give them that because they're like, all right, we want to make this work for you.
1: Right.
0: But I almost feel like there's like 2 people movers is the max before somebody owes you a serious monorail. Because the monorail you get on there goes like 2 gates. It's not even the one
1: right.
0: I was in.
1: It's short on the Seagate.
0: Yes. It's like literally just if you have a kid with you and you couldn't afford Disney, you're
1: yes,
0: like, we'll put him on the monorail. We'll tell him it's the same thing. You give a set of mouse ears, you go 2 gates and you're back where you started. It's unreal. But our airports in New York have gotten a lot better. Do you fly into LaGuardia?
1: I fly into LaGuardia and JFK.
0: Okay.
1: But
0: doable.
1: It's tricky.
0: You walk there too. Because this is what happened.
1: You walk. You got to get your steps in.
0: This is the magic trick, folks. If you have a new airport, it's because they built one over the old one. Mm-hmm. So all of these nice new airports now have like bridges that are a mile and a half long, or the gates are 2 miles from where you get dropped off. Like if you're flying domestically in America, you are walking.
1: Yeah.
0: Like straight up. That is a thing. So good on us because we are getting our steps in as travelers now. People are like, what do? Do you do CrossFit? I'm like, no, I do gate 51.
1: That's right. And I even got in a yellow cab at JFK.
0: Whoa, my people!
1: I know.
0: You took
1: I thought of you.
0: Cab. You did. You did.
1: Well, because you have to get on a bus, and then the bus takes you to the Ubers. Easier just to jump in the yellow cab.
0: So much easier. And you know what? You're getting a piece of real New York.
1: That's right.
0: When you think about how much stronger your immune system is because of what you cross-pollinate with in the back of a New York City taxi, that's why COVID
1: That's
0: never...
1: why it's hard. It's hard. You say your prayers.
0: That's why COVID...
1: Get your hand sanitizer out.
0: 2 things I think saved me from COVID. Times Square chicken kebabs.
1: Oh, yeah.
0: Yeah, because that strengthens your immune. And my cab, forget it.
1: Absolutely.
0: I was telling somebody that today about when you drop off your cab at the end of the day, right?
1: Mm-hmm.
0: So a guy receives it in the garage. And you can tell what happened in the cab that day, and he can tell based on how much you're tipping him when you hand him the keys. You know what I mean? If you handed him a 5, it's really not a big deal. A couple of people smoked a joint. Who cares? But if you're handing the guy like a 20, he's bringing in the woman from The Exorcist, and he knows there were some unspeakable atrocities committed in the back. And heaven forbid the front. Okay, the rent doesn't pay itself, Smiley. But it's good to see you.
1: I actually had a passenger with me.
0: Mm.
1: It's kind of a crazy story.
0: Well, I'm listening.
1: So I was waiting in the cab line at JFK, and someone says my name. And I turn around, I'm like, hi, I don't know the person. And they said, will you share a cab with me? And I said, yes.
0: Whoa.
1: Crazy.
0: Tiffany.
1: I know. And
0: if this happens at like a resort, we're all looking for you in the ocean right now.
1: Please. I've never done this.
0: And you're actually in a field. But we're looking in the ocean
1: please
0: to start.
1: Please look for me.
0: Yeah.
1: Please look for me as I travel. It was actually a Democrat operative that wrote all the attack ads against me when I ran for U.S. Senate in Washington State. Yeah, you can't make it up.
0: And then you shared a cab?
1: I did.
0: Wow. All right. I have so many questions.
1: I know.
0: I mean, I know you to be like sweet as pie and I guess forgiving. Or did they offer to pay the lion's share? Did you rip them off? Like, what have you shanked this person? Like, where does this story go? Does my opinion of you remain the same? Or did you do something?
1: I said yes. I took a risk. And
0: little Visine in their coffee? Or like, well, what are we doing here? Talk to me.
1: Got in the car.
0: Okay.
1: And, you know, he was going through a sort of a career crisis.
0: Oh.
1: And he needed to make peace. He said, I knew what I was writing. I was lying.
0: Really?
1: And I knew you were a really good person.
0: Whoa. So this guy drank on the plane and he was horny. I'm just...
1: Oh my God, it was a dirty cab ride.
0: Tiffany Smiley. I mean, yeah, you're at least you're going to hit on...
1: I didn't even get dinner.
0: If you're going to hit on Tiffany, at least get an Uber black. That's, you know what? No, I hold you in higher regard than that. We got to work on your self-esteem. You should
1: help me out.
0: I see you getting sexually harassed in much nicer vehicles if you play your cards right. Let me be your agent, kid. I got you here.
1: Help me out. I need a chaperone, clearly. Otherwise, you will be looking for me someday.
0: Yeah, no question. I mean, the idea that you shared a cab in New York City is phenomenal.
1: With a Democrat operative.
0: Yeah, I don't know what to make of that. That is bananas. Even the cab driver.
1: Yeah.
0: He's just like, what's going on here? I mean, he didn't know the story, which is for the best.
1: No.
0: So let me ask you this, since this can kind of tie into the news anyway. So this person confessed that they were disingenuously covering your campaign, probably because they were more of an operative than a journalist. I mean, I think
1: Correct.
0: That's a big problem we face right
1: yes,
0: now.
1: Yes, yes.
0: What percentage of people do you think, because a lot of people in society lack self-awareness now.
1: Right.
0: And I blame social media
1: yes,
0: for that.
1: Yes, absolutely.
0: You lean into trends with no regard for how ridiculous this might look an hour from now. I always give an example of dinner pictures. If you, 20 years ago, would have taken a picture of your dinner and go and get it developed and then drive back to strangers and be like, here's lasagna. They would just put you in a home and they'd move on with their day.
1: You're crazy.
0: There would not be a second opinion. There would be no regard for you. No, we put them in a home. They just showed us a picture of their dinner. But people lean into that and don't have self-awareness.
1: Right.
0: So I always wonder with politics, because it's very obvious when you're sitting there, if you're bargaining with people in good faith, that something is a lie or. You
1: know. Right.
0: But I wonder if the politics of emotion and that lack of self-awareness and the digital dopamine we call social media engagement is denying a lot of people that. Like, I wonder if this guy, if he really had a come to Jesus moment, is doing less social media and that brought it on, or he really was doing more Bloody Marys on the cross-country flight. What is your assessment? What is your genuine assessment?
1: You know, I think he authentically, like, at the end of the day, even if you're in politics, you want to do what's right.
0: Yeah.
1: And we have to believe that those people still exist outside of the social media world and the political world that we live in today, where it's these attack ads, you know, and there's so much money wrapped in it.
0: Yeah, yeah, big time.
1: And it's not fulfilling.
0: Yeah, it's not.
1: And in some ways, I mean, I hate that I was the target, but it's in that moment, I really felt like this story maybe needs to be told. It's crazy that I got in a cab with this guy that I didn't know.
0: Uh-huh.
1: But if he's being honest, if the Bloody Marys are making you honest, then that's where we can have conversations. Like back in the day, remember they would sit down, Democrats and Republicans, and open a bottle of wine or whatever and have a conversation. It's safe.
0: Tiffany Smiley's here. She's a drunk.
1: I wasn't drinking the Bloody Mary.
0: I'm kidding.
1: Maybe I was.
0: Yeah, you are, Tiff. I think you imagined this whole scenario. I don't know what's happening here. We're talking about the political divide. You come from the great state of Washington, where they have a little bit of an issue because Seattle elected a dopey woke mayor who chased away a lot of the tax revenue, but increasingly is becoming more reliant on it at the same time. And I think it comes back to this Jeff Bezos thing I watched last week, where he's making a point we all make. We've all made this point, is that we don't have a revenue problem. We have a spending problem.
1: Yes.
0: But I think the reality of politics now is no one's ever going to cut spending because it's immediately referred to as some type of, you know, hostile take on a protected class of people. Oh, you're cutting spending. It's because you hate these. But no, maybe not. So I think the reality is, like, for places like Seattle, she knows she screwed up. She told people not to drink Starbucks. Like, that's bananas.
1: Yeah, Starbucks is relocating. Yeah, they're like, bye.
0: Go figure.
1: Which is heartbreaking for the city.
0: I know it's really bad, but I'm saying we have that in New York, too. And I just wonder if that personal reflection thing that your reporter friend is going through is something voters are capable of going through.
1: That's my hope.
0: Yes.
1: Like in that moment in the cab, I felt like maybe this is the beginning of it.
0: Mm-hmm.
1: Like I am not crazy. I'm a real person who got into politics for real reasons.
0: Mm-hmm.
1: And maybe you haven't been a real person, but you're trying to be.
0: Yeah.
1: And there's something to be said for that. And I think there has to be this moment or this reckoning in our country where the voters wake up to it as well.
0: To like what's happening. Cause that's, I mean, that's like, listen, if somebody like Spencer Pratt wins in LA.
1: Yes.
0: It's because they had that revelation.
1: I talk about him a lot. I think he's sort of breaking the mold on the typical politics and the big money and the attack ads.
0: Yeah.
1: You know, he's
0: showing
1: a different way thanks to AI.
0: Yeah, that matters.
1: But
0: again, the AI, however entertaining and ridiculous it might be, is highlighting real issues on the ground.
1: Yep.
0: That's the difference.
1: Yes.
0: Is that it is a real issue for the people of California to get their house rebuilt or get homelessness under control. Do you know it's not a real issue? Going vegan in Texas. That's not, I asked this to some Texas callers earlier in the day. What do you think is more disqualifying for a Senate candidate? Saying God is non-binary or being a vegan?
1: Crazy.
0: Honestly, I don't know the answer to that. You can't legally drive 3 feet in the state of Texas without seeing a church. It's a zoning law.
1: Right.
0: Like they have literally everywhere.
1: Or brisket.
0: Yeah, thank you. But a cop will stop you for driving without a Bible in Texas, like straight up. And Texas Bible, brisket, you know the whole thing. And the point is, like, there's so many disqualifying things. And I think what Tallarico represents is the last, like, vestige of this other political strategy, which was trying to convince the majority that they were in the minority. Because that's who's financing his campaign.
1: Yep.
0: It's coastal interest in New York and California, places like where you're from, that are trying to convince the rest of the country, like, oh, no, people in Texas think this way. People in Texas don't think this way. You know, I'm not saying he's not going to get votes, but I think he's going to be like a Beto thing. I think he's going to lose by 6 points.
1: Right. Well, and it just goes back to if you're staring at your phone and you're in your phone, you're not in reality. That's
0: you're
1: an easy thing to do.
0: Yeah.
1: That's an easy thing to convince the masses. As I always tell people, I'm like, okay, it is not as bad as what we see or what you're reading on social media.
0: Yeah.
1: It's really not.
0: No,
1: it just sells.
0: Yeah. Yeah. The squeaky wheel. It bleeds. It leads.
1: Yeah. And the people are awesome.
0: People are great. That's the thing. It's like when you get outside of your phone, there's a real world out there.
1: Yes.
0: And if you haven't interacted with it enough, it'll overwhelm you.
1: Yeah.
0: The next thing you know, you're hitting on Tiffany Smiley in a Toyota Corolla. Okay.
1: And I'm saying yes.
0: And she's in. Like, you don't understand. Like, you listen, these are long flights, folks. These are long. She's got a lot going on. She's got a lot on her mind. We're talking to Tiffany Smiley. It's a little bit of an intervention. Half interview, half intervention. I don't know what I'm supposed to do with this. But I laugh at this because I think that's the divide. Because like, we run towards the midterms.
1: Yep.
0: There's like two, that is like the philosophical divide. It's like one side is at least running on issues they'd like to attack.
1: Yes.
0: And the other is just pretend stuff.
1: Right. And we have to get back to the real issues and stop gaslighting the voters.
0: Yeah,
1: but the voters have to, you know, take their own personal responsibility in this too, in this great experiment of this country.
0: Mm-hmm. Imagine that, Tiff.
1: Yeah.
0: That's the thing. Your civic engagement.
1: Yes.
0: And this is, this is like a big problem, is because the algorithm is designed to reward your confirmation bias. We're in this other place. Everybody always says, like, we live in two different Americas, but I believe we live in 330 million different Americas.
1: Yes.
0: Everybody has a phone. And they're all walking around in their own, like, bastardized interpretation of life in this country. None of them are accurate. Like, none of them are accurate.
1: No.
0: But that's why I think, like, you know, we always talk about, like, common culture. But we need it again. Like, we don't have it. Because, like, when you consume, like, some of the same things and the audiences aren't so fragmented, you kind of escape that immediacy of, like, political pugilism.
1: Yeah.
0: We're writing a self-help book, which is, it makes sense because, like, it's usually the least qualified people who write them, you know?
1: That's why your show is soaring in the ratings.
0: Crushing. We are crushing right now.
1: Americans are hungry for it.
0: No, as people watch my show and they leave feeling like they'll get a show next.
1: Yes.
0: Like, oh, if he can get a show, if he can. Honey, the guy's wearing flamingo pink on Fox News Channel. Like, Mike, get down to the dock. Our ship is sailing in any minute now. They just assume I won some kind of a TV lottery where they're just giving them away once a month or something. They're like those Thanksgiving turkeys Shaquille O'Neal gives out off the back of a truck. I don't know. I don't know what the point of this was, but I feel like we really covered a lot. Where do we stand now with the Uber rom-com guy?
1: Well, I forgave him.
0: Okay, fair.
1: I did, and
0: okay,
1: I said, I hope you enjoy your Rolex that I'm pretty sure I was able to purchase for you.
0: Oh, off all of those hot takes. Wow. I love that.
1: But he was very nice, and I have his number. And
0: yeah, you do. Yeah, you do.
1: And it gave me hope,
0: it did.
1: You know, that maybe in politics, everything will be okay someday.
0: It will be. This is the magic trick. We're going to outgrow. I truly believe this. The hermit generation.
1: Yeah.
0: You know, people don't socialize as much as we do and stuff.
1: Right.
0: And it is so much harder. So much harder to just label someone and dismiss them permanently if you're talking to them in person.
1: Yeah.
0: And your phone, you just see, that guy, I love everything he's ever done for the last 30 years, but he said what? You'd never again.
1: Yep.
0: Okay, but if you ran into that guy, you'd be like, oh my God, I had the last 30 years. And you wouldn't care about the thing you didn't like.
1: That's right.
0: That's the point. So I think back to your original idea. We need more booze. Tiffany Smiley, secretly here lobbying on behalf of Budweiser. I had no idea. I just thought you were a commentator. So you're just handing me a funnel. Why are we wearing togas? I'm so concerned. Back after this.
1: Having fun.
0: Yeah, we are. Hey, girl.
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0: It is Fox Across America with Jimmy Failla. Tiffany Smiley riding shotgun. The great thing about Tiffany Smiles, if you offer to pay for her cab, she's getting in. It's funny.
1: That's all I need.
0: No, it's great. I'm actually paying for her hotel after this. It's, I see that.
1: Too far, Jimmy.
0: I see that
1: too
0: guy.
1: Far.
0: I see that guy, and I raise him one. Holy hell! Gee, don't expect to see me on the TV tonight. Oh, so silly. But we're having a grown-up talk about all things America, politics, the great divide we're trying to bridge on this show.
1: Yes,
0: that's we are. We're people. We have the conversation.
1: Yep.
0: Okay. Like again, we're different. She's on the. I'm in New York. She's out there in Washington. Obviously, I vote Republican. She's a big advocate for queers for Palestine.
1: Whoa.
0: She's like, that's not true. Way to keep up with the joke. Hey, he didn't mean that. Like, I think they know. I think they're aware, Tiffany Smiley.
1: I think so too.
0: Although they heard Washington, maybe.
1: I know. That's what I mean. I have to be guarded.
0: Washington. Yeah.
1: I got in a cab with a Democrat.
0: You'd get elected in Washington. Holy heck. Isn't that crazy? It's so weird how. There are so many political policies now that would actually get you fired from your job or not hired for a job. If you were a babysitter 10 years ago and the parents were like, all right, yeah, we're going out to dinner and a movie. And you're like, no, it's fine. I'm just taking the kid to a drag show.
1: Right.
0: No.
1: Yeah, you're fired.
0: Actually, no.
1: You're fired.
0: No, no, it's fine. I'm going to give the kid some sex books and tell him he's trapped in the wrong body. You're like, wait, how? What? The idea that people are confidently saying this,
1: yes,
0: but as like a political orthodoxy, is crazy.
1: Tellerico is saying it.
0: Teller, it is bananas. So my question to you is, I don't doubt he's capable of meaning this. There are crazy people everywhere.
1: Yeah.
0: But there is money behind the craziness.
1: Yes. And that's what the voters have to pay attention to,
0: yes,
1: and understand, you know, maybe get outside of your phone, mm-hmm, talk to other people, go out and experience real life,
0: yeah, yeah,
1: and make your own educated decisions, mm-hmm, that there is a lot of money, especially in politics, as we're shifting and changing, you know, to AI. There's going to be easier ways to send messages. And like you were saying, track your algorithm so you're only getting what you're liking and following. There's a whole nother world out there that we have to be so aware of.
0: It is so true. We're talking to Tiffany Smiley, giving a societal diagnosis right now. I think it's been productive.
1: Uh-huh.
0: I think we've got a lot done.
1: I think we're going to be okay.
0: They're
1: in this
0: probably
1: country.
0: If the Ayatollah is listening, we're probably getting a peace deal any minute now.
1: Oh yeah.
0: I think we've so inspired,
1: yes,
0: him. he's singing what the world needs now is love, sweet love.
1: Yes.
0: I mean, because think about it. If he is listening, okay.
1: Yes.
0: The Ayatollah probably knows the Iranian guy driving, and he probably wants to be in the back of a cab with a man, based on what we know. You have made the Ayatollah ragingly jealous. He's like, I want to get hit on by a strange man at the airport. Where's that? This is why you got to make up with America, Ayatollah.
1: That's right.
0: Tiffany Smiley, special peace envoy. You're welcome.
1: Yes.
0: We'll do it again soon.
1: Sounds like a plan.
0: Aw, Tiff, we miss you already. The great Tiffany Smiley, ladies and gentlemen.
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6: Strikes in Iran. I'm Ted Lindner, Fox News. U.S. forces carrying out new defensive strikes Wednesday on an Iran military facility after downing Iranian attack drones, is according to U.S. officials. The officials, who were not authorized to comment publicly and spoke on the condition of anonymity, said U.S. Central Command forces shot down four Iranian one-way attack drones that posed a threat around the Strait of Hormuz. President Trump talking about it.
7: Iran is very much intent. They want very much to make a deal. So far, they haven't gotten there. We're not satisfied with it, but then we will be. We will be either that or we'll have to just finish the job.
6: The president insists Iran is negotiating on fumes after the U.S. wiped out their military capabilities during their first operation before the ceasefire. U.S. Central Command says they've executed another strike on a suspected drug boat in the Eastern Pacific. They claim two male narco-terrorists were killed during the operation. No U.S. military forces were harmed. Sources telling Fox the Coast Guard is asking Bahamian officials to let a dive team search in new areas for the body of Lynette Hooker. Fox's Jill Nato has more on this for us tonight.
8: Investigators have been looking at GPS data from Brian Hooker's phone, in which he was using a marine navigation app. That data has pointed them to new areas of interest that have not been searched as of yet. A source tells Fox U.S. authorities plan to focus on an area of the Bahamas Sea of Abaco with waters reaching 25-foot depths. Brian and Lynette were headed back to their sailboat earlier this year when he reportedly said Lynette fell off their dinghy. But Lynette's daughter, Brian's stepdaughter, has raised questions about what happened, saying Brian had anger issues and her mother was an excellent swimmer. Jill Nato, Fox News.
6: Brian Hooker held by Bahamian authorities during the initial search for his wife, but was released without any charges being filed. America's listening to Fox News.
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10: No.
6: A Michigan boarding school where Jeffrey Epstein was accused of meeting at least two of his victims, making a major decision. Fox's Carmen Roberts.
10: This is not the first step Interlochen Center for the Arts has taken to distance itself from Jeffrey Epstein, but it may be the most dramatic. The Michigan Summer Arts Camp and Boarding School, where Epstein attended as a teenager in 1967, previously removed his name from the Jeffrey E. Epstein Scholarship Lodge after his 2008 sex conviction, renaming it the Green Lake Lodge. Now, the center says his board has approved plans to tear down the building. Prior to 2003, Epstein donated more than $400,000 to the school, including half of that to build the lodge. Carmen Roberts, Fox News.
6: The efforts to contain the growing Ebola outbreak in Central Africa are picking up the pace. Fox's Greg Palcott with more.
11: World Health Organization staffers are traveling to the eastern region of the Democratic Republic of Congo, hit by the disease. The organization chief posting the outbreak is outpacing the response. And here is what Secretary of State Rubio said at today's cabinet meeting.
12: The number one priority of our foreign policy is to protect the American people. We cannot and will not allow any cases of Ebola to enter the United States.
11: To that end, the U.S. has been tightening travel restrictions on those leaving the affected area. And yes, it is reported the Trump administration is set to deploy U.S. health officials to neighboring Kenya to staff a quarantine and treatment facility for Americans testing positive for the disease or those potentially exposed, rather than bring them back to the States to be handled there.
6: The WHO says the number of suspected cases nearing 1,000 with more than 200 deaths. And Alabama asking the Supreme Court to allow it to use a congressional map favoring Republicans in this year's elections. Despite a lower court's ruling, the map intentionally discriminates against black people. The state filing an emergency appeal with the justices today. I'm Ted Linder.
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16: Oh, hot damn, back in action, hour number 3 on Fox Across America with your radio buddy, Jimmy Failla. Reachable to you, the listener, at 888-788-9910. Very busy hour on the show. Texas Radio Hall of Famer Paul Gleiser is going to stop by to talk about James Tallarico, who is now the Democratic nominee for Senate. He'll be going up against Ken Paxton. He'll be doing so as a vegan who says God is a woman. I got to tell you, man.
17: What the hell is the world coming to?
16: I don't have the answer, but you're welcome to help me find it, as I said, in this hour. 888-788-9910. And the rules are the same every freaking hour that we're on the air. We don't care who you vote for, what you identify as. We do not care what you're attracted to. I am a former New York City cab driver. You don't want to know what those Middle Eastern guys were attracted to. Not good. But like I said, you're all welcome. Be a Republican or a Democrat. Just do not be a bang. Donald Trump wrapping up a cabinet member in the cabinet meeting anyway. Did not wrap up a cabinet member. Saran wrap. Oh, Tulsi. We're done with Tulsi Gabbard. Here's some Saran wrap.
18: Get her out. Get her out of here.
16: Wrapping up a cabinet meeting, if you will. They were obviously talking about the situation in Iran, saying they're either getting a good deal or they're getting no deal, because he's obviously not sitting around acquiescing to whatever the Ayatollah wants.
18: He does have to watch his ass.
16: Okay, the Trump man means business. But there, I don't know if we're minutes away or days away. I know traditionally a lot of these Iranians have tried to run out the clock on U.S. presidents, and I think that's the hope right now, is that with the midterms quickly approaching, they're hoping the president will make a less than favorable deal because he wants the gas prices to go down and help him at the pump. Now, the truth is, I believe Donald Trump, and I said this yesterday, is governing beyond this moment. Meaning he knows, you know, he's going to make a deal. And they're going to, media is going to tell you it was the worst deal ever, and he sold out the country, and we're not any safer, and we're all going to die. Like, they're going to do that. Okay, but he's worried about how this deal will be judged by future generations. It's one thing nobody talks to you about, and it's so hard to wrap your head around. There's going to come a day in your life where they're using Donald Trump favorably in the media. And I say that because there's going to be a different Republican running for office, and they're going to need to demonize them by saying, Donald Trump wasn't even this bad. I miss the old days where that's what they do. I mean, understand, in the last election cycle, Dick Cheney endorsed Kamala Harris. And the Democrats could not throw their arms around the guy fast enough. They had labeled Dick Cheney a war criminal and called him Darth Vader for his entire life in politics. But for literally the previous 24 years, he was Darth Vader war criminal. And then he's like, I'm voting for Kamala. And they were like, come on down. We love this guy.
19: Democrats are so full of crap.
16: And the point is, as crazy as this sounds, Trump is not always going to be the eye of the media storm, you know, in 10 years, 15 years. He's not going to be the guy. They're actually going to be using him to make points against other Republicans. And they're going to be calling Trump a moderate. And they're going to say, well, you know, Trump was a little more America first. This guy's all over the map. And that's the point. Every Republican who runs is literally Hitler. They're literally a fascist. They're literally selling out the country to their rich friends. But look at the beneficiaries of the Trump presidency so far. No tax on tips. Does that affect the rich people, or does that affect the gig workers going shift to shift? It affects the gig workers. No tax on Social Security. Is that for the rich? No, it's for the seniors living on fixed incomes. The Trump RX plan, that's causing pharmaceutical companies to sell you drugs at a preferred cost. That ain't helping out the rich pharmaceutical company. It's helping out the little guy. Okay, these are policies that help the little guy. When he sent the National Guard into these neighborhoods around the country, that makes the little guy's community safer. These are not things that fit the bill of what they're accusing him of. Oh, he's a crony con man getting rich. It's my favorite thing in the world when people say that. They try to discredit people. Oh, he's a failed businessman. Everyone's a failed businessman. Every successful businessman you know, whoever you tell me the most successful businessman is, you know, is a failed businessman, meaning he has had ideas that absolutely tanked. He has had companies go under. He's had products that didn't get off the ground. Persistence is the determining factor between you and everything you ever hope to accomplish in this world. Okay, it's not, well, I got rejected. What does that mean? Everybody who makes it gets rejected a million times. It's your ability to keep going. Do you know the old Rocky speech about getting knocked down? It's about how hard you get back up, that whole thing. I have an affinity for Sylvester Stallone because I dated a girl from Staten Island who had the same accent as Sylvester Stallone. It wasn't the hottest thing in the world. Hey, Jim, we going out Friday night or what? I want to go watch the fight and get a little Italian food, a little calzone. I'm like, oh, man. That's rough. But the point is we're having this conversation. Every single time they try to tell you that the problem in your life is not you, it's the successful people. They are eroding your ability to be self-reliant, to be persistent, to kind of, you know, control your own narrative. Like, you understand there's two types of life stories. Everybody's doing one of them right now. Everyone in this audience is doing one of them. You can live a biography life, or you can live an autobiography life. What's the difference, Jimbo? Give it to me. Well, if you're leading a biography life, it's the people around you kind of write your life story for you. You know, oh, my cousins and my uncles and my dad, they did this job, so I'm going to do that job because that's kind of what was expected of me, and that's the environment I grew up in, and it was just all I ever knew was everybody that was a guy in the family was going to do this, whether you're working on the farm or you're working in the mine or maybe you're a cop. Everybody in my family is a cop. Okay, in the biography version of my life, I absolutely would have been a cop. I went to college, got a criminal justice degree, took police tests. Then I heard they were doing a thing called a background check, and I was like,
20: oh, my mistake.
16: But no, seriously. Okay, I wanted to write my own story. That's an autobiography life. Okay, biography life is you kind of follow the path life has laid out for you. And autobiography is like, no, I'm going to write my own story. Good, bad, crazy, sad, doesn't matter. I'm just going to go my own way. I'm just going to do my own thing. And the truth is what the Democrats are selling right now is not an autobiography life. They are selling you a biography life. Now, there is, in theory, safety in that. If you're working for a family business or going into a blue-collar profession, everyone else in your family has worked and retired off of, there's a lot of safety in that. But the biography life they're selling you does not require you to work or follow in the footsteps of your self-reliant family. It's just telling you to shut up, smoke some more weed, and let the government solve everything.
21: Government is not the solution to our problem. Government is the problem.
16: Okay, this is Zora Mamdani pushing back on Jeff Bezos. He went on, Mamdani was on CNN last night.
19: CNN is the worst.
16: But, you know, Jeff Bezos was talking about how you could raise my taxes, but it's not going to make the teachers better off. Okay, and that the bigger problem in life is not revenue, it's spending. Okay, it's the government won't stop spending money. We're in mountains of debt. And, of course, government spending drives up the cost of everything because it cheapens the value of the American dollar and raises the cost of goods in the process.
22: Thanks, big government weenuses.
16: Here is Mamdani, though, saying Jeff Bezos has got it all wrong. What does this guy know about finance? He just started a trillion-dollar company. This guy doesn't have a clue. I'm the guy. Me, the former TikTok rapper who was living in a rent-controlled apartment. And just got married in Uganda. Even though I say I am a champion of the gay community, Uganda criminalizes homosexuality as punishable by death. Think about that. Okay, if two guys get married in Uganda, they don't play Here Comes the Bride, they play Here Comes the Cops. And you're in big trouble. That wedding does not have a happy ending. I mean, it might. You know what I'm getting at here? It might have a happy ending, but, you know, if the cops see it, it will not last long. Here it is, clip 37.
23: You know, I know a few teachers in Queens who would beg to differ. And I think that if I was worth as much money as he was, then I would probably say the same thing. The fact of the matter is that we are talking about a city where one in four New Yorkers are living in poverty. And we're hearing from one of the richest men that our world has ever seen about how he and others who make that kind of money shouldn't have to pay their fair share. And frankly, what New Yorkers want to see is a tax system that recognizes the scale of this affordability crisis and actually provides a way for city government to be able to invest in those same New Yorkers in the manner that we used to decades ago.
16: Oh, come on, dude. Seriously?
24: Life is hard, but it's harder when you're stupid.
16: The city doesn't need to invest in everybody. The city needs to get the hell out of the way. Okay? You want to know, honestly, why the city, you know, people are having a hard time? Guys, the city has crushed the working man and the small business with all of the taxes and regulatory burdens you can imagine. Think about me, okay? If I'm going to drive my car into New York City, me, just little old me, okay? The toll at the Midtown Tunnel is going to cost me $20 a day. But in addition to that, I'm going to pay a congestion fee, an additional toll. It's not just you get a toll. You get a second toll at the same tunnel. I'm out $32, and at no point do I see a single woman topless. That is an outrage. That's like they're charging you like a strip club price to get into the city. And then they're like, oh, we got to help out the working class. Between the working man's $300 train ticket, his $30 toll, the fact that they charge him to park at the same freaking train station. You know, it's tough. The working man can't get ahead. Okay, but it's okay because we're implementing a new tax on every sandwich you buy. It's designed to make the working man get ahead. He's just going to pay an extra $2 a sandwich. This is the kind of dumb stuff they do. And government programs don't help. It's, in a perfect world, they would. It'd be great if they could, but they're not incentivized to help. People game the system, take advantage of our generosity, but the private sector is always going to beat the government because it has to. The private sector cannot stay in business. If the private sector says, yeah, we're going to do $1 billion to feed people and nobody gets fed and now the $1 billion is gone, they don't get another $1 billion. They all get fired and they bring in new people. But in politics, they go, oh, we ran through the billion. Our cost estimates weren't accurate. We're going to conduct a study and find out how much money we really need. And then that'll recommend $2 billion that we also won't use to feed people. That's the bigger problem. Okay, the private sector has an incentive to succeed, and that's why we want you writing an autobiography life, Because if you're living a life where you are incentivized to succeed because you have to get off your ass and work. You have to control your finances. You have to control yourself. You have to discipline yourself to be a better person. You will write an autobiography life. If you just sit around smoking weed, watching Netflix, yeah, the government's going to keep sending you a check. But it's going to go further, you know, shorter and shorter in life, as is you and your achievement and everything else out there. And I don't mean to get all self-help on you. I truly don't. But I'm just surrounded on the streets of New York by like so much inherent laziness that like I feel like an overachiever. Guys, I am a grown man who plays video games. If I am the voice of reason, I pretty much believe that we are all screwed.
19: He's a lousy dad, but he's right.
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0: Hey gang, it's Neil Bortz. 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
29: 1 year ago, Cardinal Robert Prevost was elected Pope Leo XIV as the first American to ever become the Bishop of Rome. In the first official biography of the Pope, author Elise Allen says Leo has a special message to American Catholics.
30: Building friendship, building community, remembering that in spite of our differences, we can be friends and we can treat each other as human beings. You know, I think that's his big message.
29: And it's a message that has been tested and making headlines in the last few weeks as the Pope and President Trump sparred over disagreements about the war in Iran. Allen was the first journalist to have a lengthy interview with Pope Leo after his election, and she says Leo has a quiet strength that may surprise people, but one that can take on the world leaders. He was well prepared to stand his ground even against the President of the United States.
30: I think Leo, you know, was not entirely surprised by that, but he also said very clearly he is not trying to attack anybody with what he says. He's trying to preach the gospel, and I think he sincerely means that.
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2: Although he was the Speaker of the House from 1971 to 1977, Democrat Carl Albert of Oklahoma served in Congress since 1947. In a 1990 interview, Albert gave his impression of President Harry Truman.
4: 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But he had certain qualities that made him an unusual president. 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I remember one time some of us went down to talk to him about what we would like to have brought up through the years. And when he got through, he said, "Well, boys, I'll tell you, look at all this stuff." But he had a globe on his desk, globe of the world. He says, "The only thing I'm really interested in is protecting that little globe."
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0: is Fox Across America with Jimmy Failla. What a country we live in. A guy can go from being a New York City cab driver to hosting a nationally syndicated talk show and maybe his own Saturday night TV show. It is a land of true opportunity where a gay vegan who believes God is non-binary can be a Senate nominee. Anything's possible in this great land. Joining us is a man who can attest to all of this. Texas Radio Hall of Famer, the owner of KTBB in Tyler, Texas, Paul Gleiser, returns to the show. Hey, man.
1: Hey, Jimmy, and I'm so excited that you would compare me in an introduction to a gay vegan.
0: Yeah, listen, yeah,
1: but
0: just,
1: you would use that in introducing me. How you doing, brother?
0: I'm just reading the intro the way you wrote it down, pal. I don't know what I kid. What do you think is more disqualifying? I was asking a caller earlier from your market. What do you think is more disqualifying to the people of Texas, the stance on Christianity or the fact that he is a vegan?
1: You might have to, both of them are disqualifying, I'd like to think, but you gotta, I think I gotta lean vegan. I mean, come on.
0: You've
1: been here, man. You know.
0: It is a hazing ritual. It is a wall-to-wall hazing ritual of smoked meats of assorted varieties. And yeah, I don't see how this thing wins statewide. What it looks like from here, and this is why we needed to get you on, is I see a lot of special interest money from outside of Texas financing this campaign. And trying
1: a ton
0: to,
1: of it.
0: Is that what it is?
1: A mountain of it. Mm-hmm. And more of it's coming. Mm-hmm. And the thing that has me worried is they're going to take the fact that Ken Paxton has more political and personal baggage than an airport carousel and use it against him. And it might be enough. It might be enough for those people in the squishy middle, those 20%, 15% undecideds, to push it in the direction of Count Tallarico. Right now, the polling, which I don't necessarily believe, has it as a jump ball.
0: Yeah. But I think of, we're talking to Paul Gleiser from the great state of Texas. What I think of is the fact that we've seen this kind of manufactured hype around other guys. Beto's the first one who comes to mind. And they do a very effective job in the media of trying to convince us that 15% of the people hold a majority view. You know, and I think
1: that is
0: absolutely what this would be, because he doesn't have a majority view on a single issue. I mean, God is non-binary doesn't really pull well at any house of worship. And we've already discussed the veganism. So, I mean, aside from special interest money, I guess the only other motivation people have is there's just such a bitter partisan divide that you vote for your team now. You don't really vote for your personal, you know, your personal prosperity. Is that the concern?
1: Well, that is the concern. And the other concern is that we came within a whisker of electing Senator Beto O'Rourke here in Texas. I mean, so it's not beyond the realm of possibility that Tallarico could win this thing. And I think anybody who says otherwise is just either a cheerleader or they're not really all that well informed.
0: Wow.
1: I mean, I don't think it'll happen, but I do think it could happen.
0: Okay. Well, I mean, they're going to spend probably $1 billion.
1: Well, they're going to spend an enormous amount of money. And here's what I think cost Cornyn. I think what cost Cornyn is his close association with John Thune. Mm-hmm. And I think what cost John Thune is when we go back, you know, 10 years from now and do the history of this election, failing to pass the Save America Act.
0: Yep. Because you gave them that big, the majorities, and they did not.
1: It's an 80-20 issue, yeah. and the GOP couldn't get it over the finish line. Mm-hmm. And Thune doesn't want to nuke the filibuster. I don't want to nuke the filibuster either, except for the fact that the day that the Democrats take over the Senate, they're going to nuke the filibuster, and we're going to have the state of Puerto Rico and the state of District of Columbia and a 13 justice Supreme Court.
0: Holy heck. We're talking to Paul Gleiser, and I know those are all things they're, you know, purporting to want to do. What's so funny about the whole stack the court thing is like, oh, we got to stack the court. You know, we could stack the court right now. I'm not proposing that we do. But the point is they're saying this in the name of, air quote, protecting democracy.
1: When the last thing they can withstand is democracy.
0: That's the point. It's so fascinating to me. Like, we need a court that'll unanimously rubber stamp everything we want to do because democracy.
1: Yeah, because no, the last thing they want is democracy because in a world where informed people cast votes that count, they don't have a single winning issue.
0: No, well, that's a good point, man, because I'm trying to jog my brain as you're saying that. What, I really, cause even like what their signature thing was climate change, and they gave up on that. I mean, climate change is while Tallarico had originally said his campaign was vegan when he was running the last time was because he thought it was going to save the environment. But that's
1: by eliminating cow farts. I mean, just think about how weird their whole deal is.
0: Mm-hmm.
1: And the thing I'm taking comfort in, I hope we got about 20 seconds. Yeah. Lloyd Benson is the last Democrat elected to the Senate from Texas. That was 1988. And if Lloyd Benson were alive today, he'd have to run as a Republican. So the Democrats, I mean, the Democrats are completely different today.
0: Right. So best case scenario for Tallarico is that he loses a national election to Dan Quayle's son. Is that what you're telling me?
1: Yeah, there it is.
0: The great Paul Gleiser, everybody. See you next week, buddy. You're the best.
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4: News. I'm Sue Guzman. The U.S. carrying out more self-defense strikes against Iran. Officials say U.S. forces intercepted four Iranian attack drones near the Strait of Hormuz. President Trump earlier in the day giving reporters an update on the peace negotiations.
5: Iran is very much intent. They want very much to make a deal. So far, they haven't gotten there. We're not satisfied with it, but we will be. We will be either that or we'll have to just finish the job.
4: President Trump holding a cabinet meeting with members of his administration at the White House Wednesday talking about the economy. Treasury Secretary Scott Bessent says that oil prices should return to normal once the conflict with Iran comes to an end.
6: In terms of prices, I believe the prices are transitory. Oil will be lower than pre-conflict levels when this ends. Natural gas is already down.
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11: To the left of Kennesaw on a map, if that helps.
12: To the left of Kennesaw, okay.
11: Would that be west of Kennesaw, you're trying to tell me?
13: This way I'm pointing. So.
12: Okay, this way that I'm pointing.
14: I guess east and west is very difficult for people these days. It's to the left of Kennesaw.
12: Have you ever...
14: You mean to the west?
12: Yeah. Have you ever looked at a map before? Oh, man. It's to the left of Kennesaw.
14: Can't tell you how many times I've said that to my wife. Just go south on 400,
12: yeah.
14: Exit, and head east. And she's like, what is? What do you mean?
13: Exactly. Tell her to turn right next time.
12: That's right.
11: And right, she'll know exactly.
14: No, that would not be to the right when you're heading south.
12: No. Fine, just let it go. I won't embarrass him anymore, man. It's not time to pile on the child. You know? All right, man. You'll get it. You'll get it. You'll get it. It's fine. Go home, tell your daddy.
14: I turned right like you said.
12: No,
14: you didn't.
12: But, yeah, go home, tell your daddy. You don't know how to read that.
14: And
12: then tell me I change a tire, and he's going to feel like the biggest disappointment ever.
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12: Get this. Cousin Brittany just texted me and said, I had to scan my ID to change my Yahoo password the other day. Oh, my Lord. That seems like an over... Like, that actually seems like a bit of an overreach.
14: I'd feel weird about that one, Brittany.
12: Yeah. Are you sure you're logged into the right website?
14: Brittany, were you looking into adult content?
12: That's right. What are you providing an ID for?
14: Because there are certain states now that require legal ID. That's why I don't go to those.
12: That's exactly right. I'm not doing it anymore.
14: You taught me the error of my ways.
12: That's right. I'm out.
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0: got to tell you, it's a changing world, folks. Because normally when I see one of my buddies from the business world outside my radio studio this time of year, it's because the guy lost big money betting on the Knicks. But lo and behold, the Knicks are going to the conference finals. So it couldn't be the reason. Superstar, I am talking about the president of Broadacre Financial. He's promoting the 10th anniversary Laugh to Remember benefit at Gotham Comedy Club, an event, Chris Haynes, that I am hosting for the 10th time. Chris Haynes joining us in studio. Hey, man.
1: Hey, how are you? Great to be here, Jimmy.
0: And
1: thank
0: you can
1: so
0: confirm you have lost no NBA betting.
1: None.
0: Every
1: you 11 got, and 0.
0: You have to laugh because there's two types of people outside my radio studio when I do the show. It's either Fox people I work with giving me the finger because they weren't booked today, or it's somebody from my old taxi garage who's like, hey, I'm in a little bit of a pinch here. You got to do me a favor. You got to help out here. But you are here on behalf of neither of those causes. This is a phenomenal cause. I have hosted it 10 years in a row. This year it's going off June the 10th. At the Gotham Comedy Club. It's a Wednesday.
1: June 3rd.
0: June 3rd?
1: 3rd, yeah.
0: Is that real?
1: That is real, yeah.
0: Don't move. Okay. I gotta write this down. It's fine. I'll be there. Doesn't change my avails. But I said it earlier. It is June the 3rd, folks, at Gotham Comedy Club, right down on 23rd Street, where I got my start. So think about that. I was driving a cab, getting cut off and shot at and performing in opium dens on the Lower East Side of Manhattan. And then one day the Mazzillis, who own that club, were like, hey, I think you could do some spots over here, but you can't park there. It's for Seinfeld. So I had to park around the block at my old garage because, you know, when Seinfeld's going to Gotham, they have the cones out front so he can park in the front.
1: Right.
0: So that's how you know, like if you're a comic on the show that night, if you see the cones, you're like, oh, I'm getting bumped because this guy's doing an hour and a half. But no one's getting bumped at Laugh to Remember. You're coming down. There's a live auction. It's a phenomenal cause. You'll see me. You're going to see a lot of phenomenal comics. It's like, as events go, I always talk about this at the beginning of the show, and I certainly walk away feeling the same way because you get that delicious swag bag.
1: Right.
0: You're eating a higher level of cookie at a Chris Haynes event than you are. You know, as comics go, we judge these events based on the swag bag. But as events go, I don't know of a more kumbaya event, and I think a lot of it has to do with the fact that you get out there and address the crowd every year. I've obviously hosted it every year, and there's a genuine investment in this. It's not like somebody got dragged to a polo match in the Hamptons on the weekend and they're just going because they think they have a shot with this girl and now they're overbidding on a painting they don't want because they think, you know, these people actually care. They're all affected by this one way or the other. And you're doing this alongside the Taub Institute up at Columbia University. And every year the event begins with the doctors giving us an update on how the money we've raised has funded progress in this direction or that direction, and this is what they're targeting. And it's actually, like, productive. And it's crazy because you wouldn't leave there feeling like it was productive because we drank and laughed our asses off. But we get a lot done. We're raising a ton of money.
1: Yes. Yeah. This is going to be the 10th event.
0: Mm-hmm.
1: You've been instrumental since day one, really helping elevate the event. We get people coming in from all across the country. This year we have people flying up from Florida, Texas. We have a couple coming in from Sri Lanka.
0: Whoa.
1: It's really going to be really extraordinary. And, you really are instrumental in getting us to where we are today. So I just want to thank you for that.
0: Oh, come on, Chris. You're buttering me up. That just means he's taking away my cookie because Fox Wardrobe told him to. They're like, do me a favor. No more white chocolate chips for the kid. I kid. We're talking to Chris Haynes from Broadacre Financial. The 10th annual Laugh to Remember is June 3rd at the Gotham Comedy Club. Benefits the Taub Institute, research going towards Alzheimer's and brain aging. It's something everybody in this audience has some type of a connection to. And it's literally my favorite event of the year to do because it's a combination of a couple of different things. Number one, my home comedy club, which I love. Number two, a phenomenal cause, which I couldn't be prouder to be associated with. But number three, you're running this. And of course, Jennifer Wayne, who runs a lot of the quarterbacking plays, they really are like phenomenal people, man. They're good people. And I like being around, in my line of work, you know, because politics can get so cutthroat and I deal with so many like operatives. It's
1: sure.
0: Nice to be around good people. You know, when a cat finds sun on the rug and the cat's just like, this is what I do now. I sit on this rug for as long as this skylight isn't leaking. Okay. It really is an emotional sunspot on the rug, the Laugh to Remember outfit. So I have to give you credit, but give me this, knowing that there could be, some type of NBA finals happening.
1: Mm-hmm.
0: Okay. And you've probably got a lot of Knicks fans in that room.
1: Oh, sure. Yep. Yeah, I've already researched the Knicks will be away.
0: Okay.
1: And that game starts at 8:30, so we'll be midway through the headliner set.
0: Okay.
1: So really the last half hour of Jared Fried's set, I'm a little concerned about.
0: But that's what I was going to ask. We'll give score updates.
1: Yes.
0: So what we'll do is I will text Jared from the side.
1: Okay.
0: And as in the middle of his set, he can give them an update. And that'll keep everybody tied up.
1: Yes.
0: Because the last thing you want to do, because these are like really great people and they care. But it's like when someone has their wedding, and like the Yankees are in the World Series or something like that. I'm like, babe, this isn't going to work. You know what I mean?
1: Sure.
0: But this will work. If you've made it to the headliner, we're fine.
1: Yes.
0: Is it true that the NBA has actually changed the start time to accommodate laughter members? What do you say to those?
1: We've had some dialogue, so they're going to try to accommodate us.
0: We got Adam Silver on the other line right now. Said he doesn't want to tangle with laughter remembers, so they're going to postpone the start time. But it could be the Knicks against either the Oklahoma City Thunder, defending champs, or San Antonio. It's a great moment of civic pride, which is something I also think lines up really well for the 10th annual Left. Remember, is that there is a sense of community when you get a team that goes all the way, because everybody cares. Whether you're a fan or not, you know the city is kind of on the alert. You see more jerseys in the subway.
1: Yes.
0: You know, that's like it's a, and anytime you're seeing more clothes in the subway, that's progress.
1: Right.
0: oftentimes it's less, like a lot less clothes.
1: Yes. Yeah.
0: not the kind you want to see. But we're talking to Chris Haynes. 10th annual Laughter Remember is June 3rd at the Gotham Comedy Club, Jimmy. It is a Wednesday night. It is the NBA final. So after you come, this is what's going to happen. You're going to come to Laughter Remember. Okay. You're going to donate. You're going to bid. You're going to have an outrageous time. You're going to laugh your nuts off. Okay, and then you're going to have the opportunity not only to after party, but maybe go watch the Knicks next door. You could. You could go to Jake's Saloon.
1: That's
0: and
1: right.
0: You're probably going to meet every comedian who is on the show is probably going to be there not only watching the game, but depending on how it goes, they might be putting on a blonde wig and turning tricks to pay the bookie. Not that I know anything about that. I'm just saying I've heard. I kid. But to you, what do you think the most fulfilling thing of being on the 10th year of this event is for you?
1: Well, you know, the whole thing came about because about 16 years ago, my dad started having difficulty speaking. Mm-hmm. And so we went out to a great hospital on Long Island, LIJ, mm-hmm. and they diagnosed him with aphasia, which is what Bruce Willis has that they talked about a year ago. And but they really weren't sure what the source of it was. So through a friend of mine, I got connected to the Taub Institute. Mm-hmm. And we went in and we met with Dr. Richard Mayhew, who I didn't know at the time was chief of neurology, literally, you know, the smartest guy in the room. Mm-hmm. And Richard, within an hour, was able to accurately diagnose my dad had FTD, frontal temporal dementia.
0: Okay.
1: And this is a form of dementia that starts off initially with your inability to speak and then moves forward. And it's typically, you know, a 6 to 8 year time frame. Mm-hmm. So when we walked out of the institute, you know, we walked away with a clarity and understanding as to what the time frame looked like for my dad, mm-hmm. you know, the ability to get great service and advice from the doctors and the researchers, and the patient care was outstanding. Mm-hmm. And it really allowed for my dad to have a high quality of life for mm-hmm. the last 6 years.
0: Okay.
1: He was able to live at home until the very end out in Long Island in mm-hmm. East Northport. And so about 4 years into his struggles, I decided that, you know, life is short and mm-hmm. I wanted to give back.
0: Yes.
1: So I was very fortunate to have a great career on Wall Street, where I worked with a lot of successful and very good people. And I also did a lot of business in the real estate world, real estate finance world, and mm-hmm. met a lot of real estate folks who were very generous. So I called up Chris Mazzilli mm-hmm. and I said, Chris, I have this idea. And Chris told me, you know, we do hundreds of these types of events at the club. And he said, we could definitely run it for you. And mm-hmm. I pitched the idea to Columbia mm-hmm. and they thought about it for a couple days and they came back. They said, let's go for it. And our first year we had Susie Essman from Curb.
0: I remember this.
1: Right. And Susie absolutely killed, mm-hmm. Just like you do every year.
0: Come on.
1: Okay. And then it was off to the races. Jim Brewer, Billy Gardell, Sam Morrell, mm-hmm. Mark Norman, you name it. We've had him or her. It's really been great.
0: It's been phenomenal. We're talking to Chris Haynes. 10th annual Laughter Remember is June 3rd at the Gotham Comedy Club. One of the funniest of all the events we've done. There's a picture one year. It's like me, you, the late, great Louis Anderson.
1: Oh, yes.
0: Louis Anderson was hanging out.
1: Yeah, we had a cameo.
0: It was like Billy Gardell, Louis Anderson. It was the same year.
1: Yes.
0: It was like me, you, Gina Brion, Louis Anderson. It's like that photo looks like a dream you'd have if you took acid and went to bed. It was like so bizarre.
1: That's right.
0: But that's part of the magic of doing something at Gotham is you don't know who's going to show up. You might run into Jim Gaffigan. You might run into Seinfeld because they just stop in. It's like a home club.
1: Yeah, I remember I got the call from Chris earlier that day. He said that Louis Anderson's people want to see if he could do 7 minutes. I said, absolutely. And he came in after you, and it was great. I think he was going to do the Tonight Show or something the next day.
0: Yep.
1: And it worked out great. And, you know, I think the thing that has amazed me the most over the last decade is that how generous people are.
0: Yeah.
1: And, you know, most people don't want to talk about Alzheimer's or Parkinson's or all these brain diseases that the Taub is really working very hard and successfully to help cure. But the costs involved with these diseases nationwide, I mean, annually, it's over $380 billion in healthcare costs.
0: Wow.
1: Yeah, the numbers are huge. And it's going to go to $1 trillion annually by 2050.
0: Sheesh.
1: Yeah, so if we're able to reduce the time frame for Alzheimer's or dementia from 5 years down to 4 years, that savings is in the tens of billions of dollars.
0: Wow.
1: Right. Yeah. So we have about 150 research scientists and doctors at the Taub, the best in the business, and they take patients from all over the world. We're very fortunate that they happen to be here in New York. Uh-huh. But at the end of the day, their main goal is to help cure these diseases, which impact so many families and so many caregivers.
0: Yeah, 100%. We're talking to the great Chris Haynes. He is on a political talk show, the only guy I'm going to have in here all week that's trying to save you money. There's nobody else out there. That's not going on. They like to spend it. They like to make the money, that whole thing. But not Chris Haynes, see? Every once in a while. Give me this before you go. So it's June 3rd. We're pumped up. We have a link that we'll post with this and everything else. What is the direct website? Mike, you have that in there too? Give it to me when you get a second, because I just want to make sure they have that too. And the other thing I was going to say is if you are in New York, you should absolutely come, because I host the show and you'll hang out with me all night and you'll meet all the other comics and you'll meet Chris Haynes and you get the swag bag. That's Jenny Fallon's personal highlight. She waits at home for the swag bag. Good. It matters. So that's a thing. And then, I mean, in all honesty, you're doing something on behalf of something that affects literally everybody.
1: Yes.
0: You know, it is a real thing. Like, it's one thing for us to sit here and tell you Joe Biden jokes every day for 3 hours, but when you're actually affected by it, you understand there's also a gravity to this.
1: Mm-hmm.
0: That, you know, I've dealt with this. My uncle Sonny, had the same issue, and he wound up in a home in Utah, and, you know, didn't last as long, but, you know, it's something we're all too keenly aware of.
1: Right.
0: You know,
1: right.
0: And this is one of those areas that transcends politics or differences or anything else. This is a human cause. A
1: right.
0: human cause. As is gambling on the Knicks. So we are going to give score updates during the game. The great Chris Haynes. I can't wait to hang out. And as one of the items, before I let you go, because there's going to be all kinds of wild things auctioned off.
1: Yes.
0: You know, rounds of golf at courses we could never get into.
1: Right. Right.
0: You know, research grants at Columbia. But we're also auctioning off this year one of my jackets.
1: Yes.
0: That was not only worn on TV, but was worn to the White House Correspondents' Dinner. So you're literally getting like Jack Ruby's derby hat. There it is, you know.
1: Yes.
0: You're probably going to have to testify based on what went on at the Correspondents' Dinner,
1: right.
0: You know, if the jacket was seen in the wrong photo. Okay, but that's part of the thrill of bidding on a jacket. Like,
1: yes.
0: You don't ever know where it's going to take you.
1: That's
0: know?
1: Great. Yes.
0: All I ask is that if you bid on my jacket and win and somehow wind up having to give a deposition because of the White House Correspondents' Dinner, you have to wear the jacket to the deposition. You have to.
1: It's
0: the right thing to do.
1: It's great.
0: The great Chris Haynes, everybody. Thanks,
1: thank you,
0: man.
1: Thank you so much.
0: Oh, you're the best.
1: Thanks.
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12: I'm Ashley Dvorkin with a Fox Celebrity Profile with Andy Serkis and Iman Vellani of the animated adaptation of Animal Farm. Serkis directs, produces, and voice stars in the retelling of George Orwell's 1945 dystopian novella, along with a star-studded cast, which also includes Seth Rogen, Gaten Matarazzo, Glenn Close, and Woody Harrelson. Vellani plays 2 piglet characters in the film, and it's her first time doing voice acting.
13: Incredible. I mean, as you've heard that in the booth, it was amazing to witness what Iman was doing, bouncing off between those two characters.
14: And he was doing all of the voices. Every single animal. Yeah. And it was distinguishable, different voices. 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I was watching the master work, you know?
15: Well, yes, because Andy's such a visual storyteller. And so when you're doing, like, the next project, what's important to you?
13: As a desire to still have a collective experience, I still think we want to be immersed in a project and not necessarily just have stories told to us as 2D.
12: Ashley Dvorkin, Fox News.
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2: Play today that I almost, you know, they say sometimes we're being trolled. Like I think this was supposed to be a trailer for a Netflix reboot. You know how they make those woke reboots? I think they were making a series called Gato O'Rourke. And these are just leaked clips from the trailer, and he somehow wound up running for Senate instead. I'm convinced. I'll play more before we go. But Frank, we gotta hang, man. Right. I'm gonna be down in Texas.
3: We do. That vegan stuff ain't kicking either, because I'm about to draw some pork steaks on this grill right now and drink one of them Dos Equis.
2: Oh, what a country! Good for you. All right,
3: love you, Jimmy.
2: You too, my man. You're the best. Go get him, Frank. Are you kidding me? Dos Equis and pork on the
4: Freedom!
2: Doesn't get any better than that. But in a state like Texas, I'm telling you because I care. Okay. You're going to get a lot of media coverage on this race because they're going to spend $1 billion. And then they're going to give you a lecture about Citizens United and how there's too much money in politics.
5: Democrats are so full of crap.
2: I mean, guys, Kamala Harris spent $1.5 billion in a 100-day campaign. And I grant you, half of that was her bar tab. But the point is, the Democrats outspend the Republicans in every single race. And then if they lose, they're like, oh, the billionaires. That was Bernie Sanders saying the other day. Elon Musk spent $1 billion on Donald Trump. He did spend $189 million on the last election, and Bernie Sanders was upset about that. But did Bernie Sanders say anything when Mark Zuckerberg spent $500 million in 2020? Jeff Bezos spent $200 million? And that's the point. Okay, none of them care about politics and money. They don't care about anything beyond power. Okay, the Democrats told you that Trump and the Republicans were crazy. You can't vote for Trump. You're going to normalize crazy. Anyway, the elections are coming. Don't forget to vote for the vegan who says God is a woman. That's crazy. That's a real clip. I'm not making this up. There are so many Tallarico clips. I don't even know which ones to play you. Here's six biological sexes, clip 16.
6: I want us all to be aware of is that modern science obviously recognizes that there are many more than two biological sexes. In fact, there are six.
7: That is a fact check false.
2: Guys, modern biology recognizes two sexes, male, female, and bullshit. That's what they recognize. But don't tell that to Tallarico, who says God is non-binary. Here it is, clip 17.
6: Is both masculine and feminine and everything in between. God is non-binary.
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2: 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Pay up and get out.
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0: Hawks, vultures, eagles, owls, raptors of all kinds are at rescues across the U.S. And many of those rescues welcome the public to meet their birdie ambassadors.
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0: Will Schaust of Raptors Incorporated in Milford, Ohio, where they have 11 bird ambassadors, and they'll bring some to parties and to schools.
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0: Find out more by doing a search on Raptor Rescues, and maybe a vulture can be the star of your next party. Tech Pause, Joel Nadeau, Fox News.
2: 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On
3: against Iran. I'm Sue Guzman, Fox News. And the U.S. official saying the military launched additional self-defense strikes against Tehran, intercepting four Iranian attack drones near the Strait of Hormuz and striking a nearby drone control station to prevent a fifth. It comes as peace talks continue. President Trump earlier saying there have been no talks regarding easing sanctions against Tehran.
4: We have control of money that they claim is theirs. We'll keep control of that money. When they behave properly and when they do what's right, we'll let them have their money. But right now, we're not doing that. And it's not, one thing is not contingent on the other.
3: Kuwait, meanwhile, says it is facing a missile and drone attack as the shaky ceasefire in the Iran conflict was again challenged. Kuwait's military making the announcement without providing further details on what had been targeted. Kuwait has repeatedly come under fire from Iran and Iranian-backed Shiite militias in Iraq during the conflict. Two people now dead in the chemical tank explosion in Washington State.
5: Longview Fire Department Battalion Chief Matt Amos said Wednesday began recovery efforts in the deadly accident at Nippon Dynawave Packaging. He said those who are missing, once they're found,
6: they'll undergo decontamination before being transported to the Cowles County Coroner's Office for identification.
5: That is where families will be notified. County Fire Chief Scott Goldstein said even though it's believed hundreds of thousands of gallons of chemicals left the imploded tank,
7: there is no air or community-based risk. And I said earlier, there is no risk to the Longview City water supply.
5: The specific cause is still not known. Gurnall Scott, Fox News.
3: And U.S. officials telling Fox News investigators are asking the Bahamas for permission to send dive teams to new areas of the sea to search for Lynette Hooker's body, who went missing while she and her husband were on a boat. 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
3: Alabama is taking its case over congressional redistricting to the Supreme Court.
11: Alabama officials are now asking the U.S. Supreme Court to issue a stay of the federal appeals panel block of a Republican-friendly congressional districts map. That map was first crafted by Alabama lawmakers in 2023, who now want to use it in light of the recent Supreme Court ruling against altering how the Voting Rights Act treats the use of race in crafting electoral district maps. Alabama is hoping for a ruling by June 1st. The state is just one embroiled in court battles over partisan redistricting, as both the GOP and Democrats are attempting to maximize their chances in winning U.S. House seats in the fall. Eben Brown, Fox News.
3: Final security preparations for the FIFA World Cup are underway, but the Department of Homeland Security says the shutdown hampered its readiness. Fox's Bill Malusian reports.
12: Customs and Border Protection remains unfunded, operating only unlimited money from the One Big Beautiful Bill. TSA, which had 8% of its workforce quit during the shutdown, needs 6 months to train new hires and deploy them to airports. New Jersey Congresswoman Nellie Poe introduced the Save the World Cup Act, a bill that would ban ICE from conducting civil immigration enforcement within 1 mile of FIFA matches or festivities. In a statement, she says, quote, "When I recently asked the head of ICE directly for a simple assurance that they would stay away from the games, he refused. That is unacceptable. So my legislation draws a firm line on the pitch. No ICE raids."
3: President Trump has said the National Guard will stay in Washington. The attorneys general in New York and New Jersey launching an investigation into ticket pricing. And actor Matthew Perry's personal assistant has been sentenced to more than 3 years now for his role in the ketamine drug death of the Friends star. I'm Sue Guzman.
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16: 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Follow us on social at Guy Benson Show. I'm at Guy P. Benson. I have an interesting little nugget, little rumor that I heard. I won't get too specific on it because I want to be careful and responsible, but it does play into something that's happening in our politics, specifically in a Senate race. I'm going to get to that here in a second. First, I'm going to remind you that we have a great lineup. We always do. And today it is as follows. Clay Travis will join us later this hour. Tom Bevin from Real Clear Politics in the next hour. And then retired Brigadier General John Tyker will be our final guest on today's program talking about Iran and Russia. I also, by the way, have some updates out of California that I think are quite significant and germane when it comes to the governor's race out there and some of the other political contests in the Golden State. It's what they still call themselves. That's all ahead over the course of the program. But first, let's talk about Maine. I know this is probably of interest to our audience in Portland and beyond, but I think this is also one of the most significant Senate races in the country. I've been talking about this race now long before it was cool, way before it was obvious that Graham Plattner would become the Democrats' nominee. the self-described communist with a Nazi tattoo. We learn more and more about this guy. We mentioned just yesterday that really disgusting post that he had on social media that was, or I guess online, that was ultimately deleted. But he seemed to be reveling in watching a video repeatedly of an American soldier being shot repeatedly by members of the Taliban in Afghanistan. And the American survived, which seemed to anger Plattner because he felt like that guy deserved to die because he wasn't doing his job properly. The man in question, a hero, a Purple Heart recipient, came out and said, "I was intentionally drawing fire away from my guys so we could get out of there because we'd become trapped." And Plattner said the video never got old to him and the mother bleeper didn't deserve to be alive. He also seemed to watch with giddy excitement another video of Hamas attacking Israelis, Israeli soldiers, and praising Hamas in that clip online. Then there are things that he said about women and rape and hookers and all this stuff. And the list goes on. What I want to share with you before I get to what all of this is saying right now about the Democrats and the state of their party is when it comes to his views on women and sexual assault and that sort of thing, I have heard an interesting bit of scuttlebutt that a major publication maybe in the process of reporting out more details on this man's past conduct. I'll put it that way. I don't want to get into any more detail, but I've now heard it from two different people that a story is at least in the works. We'll see if it ever gets published. But when you have potentially heard, not just from me, but other people, that there's going to be a steady stream of negative information about Graham Plattner, I think that that is not an exaggeration. We have not gotten to the bottom of this barrel yet. That's my understanding. Now, whether that will make a difference, I don't know. I mean, if you end up with another scandal on top of the Nazi tattoo, which he seems to have weathered just fine, certainly among Democrats, it's not a big deal. I saw a commentator, somewhat prominent, referring to the tattoo as an accidental tattoo. No, not accidental at all. In fact, we now know via CNN reporting, as a matter of fact, that he lied about his knowledge of that tattoo and the Nazi emblem, the specific emblem representing an SS unit that ran the death camps. He lied about the timing of when he learned what the tattoo was based on evidence from people that he knew in the past, talking about him discussing it or bragging about it years ago. He's now pretending he just found out. And also some posting online. This guy did a lot of posting online. There is a virtual paper trail that is damning. The Democrats in Maine and around the country are in love with this guy. They are all about it. It's almost as if the Nazi tattoo is a feature, not a bug. And I've now seen a number of people, including some of our moral betters, at least that's how they position themselves, the sermonizers on country over party, explaining why, even if you might have a few hang-ups about, you know, the Nazi tattoo and everything else, it's more important to win the Senate seat and throw out the most moderate Republican in Congress, Susan Collins. It's more important for the power here than to worry about one measly seat in someone's character. Now, I wonder how many of them would apply that exact standard in favor of voting for, oh, I don't know, Ken Paxton in Texas in a Senate race where the balance of power matters a lot. And I would say that Paxton's opponent in the general election, James Tallarico, is far, far, far more radical and unacceptable than Susan freaking Collins is in Maine, who is a step or two to my left and sometimes frustrates me for that reason. She's like the platonic ideal of a moderate to liberal Republican that they all pretend more Republicans should be like. But here's Mr. Nazi tattoo communist, and they're lining up to endorse and celebrate him and argue that it is the most important thing really in the country for him to win against Susan Collins, because it's just a numbers game. Country over party, they say, but that's because they conflate party, partisan power, their own, that is, with the country's interests. And then sneer when they see people making the argument in the other direction. It is, it's too much to take. They are so full of it. Like, if you're a Graham Plattner apologist, I do not want to hear the bumper sticker slogan about country over party out of your mouth ever again. Because you have yet again shown yourself to be an absolute moral, intellectual fraud on that front. Just admit it. Just admit that you're a grubby partisan who cares about partisan power and an ideological project, and it's all about Trump and stopping the Republicans, and you're willing to support, like, literally anyone if they're on your team and in your tribe. Right? Blue no matter who. And some of these people are getting so blue, they're kind of red in the old school red kind of way. I mean, this man called himself a communist. Graham Plattner did. And it has been disturbing to watch, and we played this clip yesterday as well, the significant, angry pile-on against Jake Auchincloss, who's a liberal, quite progressive, Massachusetts congressman, a Democrat, who said that for him, in a primary, I would love to hear his argument, by the way, that it would be disqualifying to have a Nazi tattoo in a primary, but not in a general. Because I think he's now trying to straddle the fence because he realizes how mad people are within his base and on the left with him because he said this on CNN, Cut 41.
17: No weighing in on Graham Plattner.
18: I've been clear about Graham Plattner. I find that tattoo and his commentary about it to be personally disqualifying. I hope Maine voters agree with me. I think that it would be a mistake for the Democratic Party to think that Graham Plattner's brand of the Democratic Party is what wins us durable majorities throughout this country.
16: So that was a crime against the tribe, and the tribe is biting back hard. AOC's former chief of staff is demanding that Auchincloss, who by the way is Jewish, should be primaried, thrown out of the job, because he won't openly endorse and celebrate a man who got the SS death camp tattoo on his chest, over his heart. That's disqualifying to him, and therefore, that is disqualifying to be a Democrat in good graces, in Congress moving forward, based on this reaction on the left. Hassan Piker, the it boy on the left, they love his live stream, where you can tune in and catch such exciting things as him zapping his dog's shock collar for the crime of moving, or telling the United States that we deserved 9/11, the terrorist attacks that killed nearly 3,000 people in 2001. We deserved it, Hassan Piker said. He's got no loyalty or patriotism toward our country. He bragged about that. I believe while he was in communist China celebrating that regime, not to be confused with the other communist propaganda trip he went on recently to Cuba that got him into some hot water, potentially legally, an interesting story that we will have more on soon. And I'm not calling him a moron there, by the way, but many have. He wishes the Soviet Union had won the Cold War. The Soviet collapse of communism, he said, was a grand catastrophe for mankind. I mean, the list goes on. Pro-political violence. He's talked about Senator Rick Scott deserving murder. He's talked about the streets running with the blood of capitalists or whatever the line was. He, of course, himself is very rich and makes tons of money off of all of this. I wonder if his viewers and fans tip him when he shocks the dog. I don't know. But when Jake Auchincloss, who is a mainstream, definitely way left of me and left of center Democrat, as a Jewish person, sees a guy running for office with a whole bunch of problems. It's not just the tattoo. There's a lot wrong, I would say, with Graham Platner. I think there are some real issues that guy's been dealing with. Demons, whatever you want to call them. But that Nazi tattoo and the lying about it, that was just like, you know what, I can't do this, Auchincloss decided and said it. And Hassan Piker responded to that, calling him, quote unquote, Israel first, as a result of that objection. In fact, the far more eloquent tweet from Mr. Piker was, and I quote, straight up Israel first Democrats, holy bleep. And I just find it very interesting because this had nothing to do with Israel. The creation of Israel was born out of the Holocaust and what the Nazis did to 6 million Jews in the Second World War. Of course, that's why the Jews have a state, because they are not safe many other places, and they don't want to make that mistake again. And the old school anti-Semites, of course, hate that Jewish state, and the new school ones do as well, for that matter. But opposing a Nazi tattoo on an American candidate's chest has nothing to do with Israel. It has to do with Nazis and the death camps and what's acceptable to anyone, I think, of good faith in the United States. And because this congressman who happens to be Jewish has a problem with the Nazi tattoo, I'm not Jewish, I have a problem with the Nazi tattoo. Here comes Hassan Piker of America Deserve 9/11 to weigh in that this Jewish congressman is being, quote, Israel first, because he's got a problem with the Nazi tattoo on a Senate candidate. This is the direction of the left wing of this party. By the way, I would add one other quick note. I saw this yesterday. There's an organization called End Jew Hatred, combating anti-Semitism. They were organizing a protest. And a member of the New York City Council, I'm sure an ally of Mayor Mamdani, responded to them on social media in public. Her name is Councilwoman Hanif. She told the End Jew Hatred organization, quote, may Allah condemn you to Jahannam, which means hell. So a group opposing anti-Semitism in New York City and organizing peaceful protests got a little love letter from Councilwoman Hanif invoking Allah, sending them to hell. The life and times of the left in the United States of America, ladies and gentlemen. And there's an update on a similar candidate in New Jersey that you do not want to miss. Those details, which are both shocking, like truly shocking, and maybe not going to move the needle at all, I don't know. We'll bring them to you as soon as we come back on the other side of this break on The Guy Benson Show.
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26: Will Schaust of Raptors Incorporated in Milford, Ohio, where they have 11 bird ambassadors, and they'll bring some to parties and to schools.
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26: Find out more by doing a search on Raptor Rescues, and maybe a vulture can be the star of your next party. Take a pause. Joel Nadeau, Fox News.
25: Take a pause.
26: In Graham, Washington, near Tacoma, four-legged lawnmowers care for the land surrounding a Pierce County Fire and Rescue Station.
28: Fire Station 96 is called the Goat House.
26: Jake Weigley, wildlife coordinator, says the goats that live at the station are great at eating through weeds, so firefighters don't have to spend their downtime with weed whackers.
28: Because the goats work for snacks and all the vegetation that's available here, it does save the taxpayers money because our crews are able to focus on training and responding to calls.
26: The goats' care is paid for by GoatFundMe fundraisers, but are their weed-eating efforts going to help prevent fires?
28: We're in a heightened level of awareness based on our snowpack and precipitation over the winter, but until fire season really gets started, we won't know how severe it will be.
26: And do the goats ever get to go on emergency calls?
28: If they were to find themselves at an emergency, no snacks would be safe.
26: Tick pause. Till NATO, Fox News.

0: I'm Guy Benson. Welcome back. We can move on from one Hassan Piker endorsed candidate to another. This is from Jewish Insider, which is run by, or at least edited by, our friend Josh Krasauer. The journalist here is Will Bretterman. Headline, leading New Jersey Dem, this is a congressional candidate, named Adam Hamawi, volunteered with Al-Qaeda-tied group in Bosnia. Adam Hamawi's past relationship with terrorist mastermind Sheikh Omar Abdelrahman, the blind sheikh, has loomed over his rapid rise in a race to succeed retiring Representative Bonnie Watson Coleman of New Jersey. Their relationship, him and the blind sheikh, this is the candidate for Congress, a leading Democrat, was close with the blind sheikh. The relationship spanned a 1991 road trip the two took together to Detroit, and Hamawi's service as the sheikh's personal translator, including during a press conference in which Abdelrahman denied any role in the 1993 World Trade Center bombing, and his own testimony on the sheikh's behalf at the 1995 trial, where the Islamist leader was convicted of plotting to carry out a campaign of terrorist attacks in New York City. One of the lead prosecutors in that case, famously, our friend Annie McCarthy. The blind sheikh, a convicted terrorist who wanted to topple the World Trade Center and murder thousands. Convicted at a trial in 1995. One of his confidants, his translator, someone who testified on his behalf at the trial, is this man, Adam Hamawi, who's now running for Congress as a Democrat in New Jersey. And now it turns out that the congressional candidate made a different journey with another party entangled in terrorist conspiracies to Bosnia with a group that was subsequently shut down for providing logistical support to Al-Qaeda. Will Democratic voters in New Jersey care about this? I guess we'll find out. We'll be right back.
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4: Fox News, I'm Ted Linder. The U.S. has carried out more self-defense strikes against Iran. Officials say U.S. forces intercepted four Iranian attack drones near the Strait of Hormuz. Crews resumed searching for nine missing workers at a factory in Longview, Washington, after a chemical tank explosion this week killed two other workers.
5: The remaining roughly 25,000 gallons is contained in the tank, is leaking slowly out of the tank.
4: That's Fire Chief Scott Goldstein. President Trump on Wednesday holding a cabinet meeting with members of his administration at the White House discussing the economy. Treasury Secretary Scott Bessent said President Trump and oil prices should return to normal once the conflict with Iran comes to an end.
6: In terms of prices, I believe the prices are transitory. Oil will be lower than pre-conflict levels when this ends. Natural gas is already down.
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12: A restaurateurs received permission or whatever it is to list those on menus as Chilean sea bass because nobody's going to order Patagonian toothfish.
13: Yeah, it sounds better.
12: Well, look at the picture of that.
13: Dude, I'm looking at it, man. I mean, he's an ugly SOB.
12: That is an ugly-ass fish.
13: It makes a flounder look good.
12: You know, I've always called Prince Charles as the flounder because it almost looked like he had both eyes on the same side of his nose.
14: Yeah, he does.
13: He's an odd-looking dude.
14: For as much as we talk about like the symmetrical look of people's faces, he is one of those people that it looks like it's almost one singular eye, and it just makes him look very untrustworthy.
12: Boy, optometrists hated to see him coming.
13: There's no fixing you, pal.
12: Yeah, I mean, he's like one of those minions, you know, the one with one
14: yes.
12: eye.
14: Yes.
12: Yeah.
13: I love the minions. They're my favorite.
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0: 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Guy Benson.
1: Back here on the Guy Benson Show. 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
2: Hey, good to be with you. How's everything going?
1: Things are going well. A lot to get to with you. I want to start with something that was brewing a couple days ago. The young quarterback of the New York Football Giants, Jackson Dart. Full disclosure, I'm a Giants fan, although I'm not, like, super into the NFL. Much more of a college guy. I know we've talked about that before, but I root for the Giants. And our quarterback, Jackson Dart, introduced President Trump. He was asked to do so, or invited to do so, at a rally or an event in New York, in Suffern. And Dart said yes, introduced Trump. He led a Go Big Blue chant, said it was an honor to be there, and referred to Trump correctly as the 45th and 47th president of the United States. That got clipped and shared on social media, which then drew, of course, controversy and attention. One of his teammates on the defensive side, Abdul Carter, reacted, posting, quote, "Thought this bleep was AI. What we doing, man?" And then there was a whole conversation about who was politicizing the locker room. Was this going to poison things for the Giants, who were expected to be better this coming season? Carter later followed up saying that he and his quarterback talked it out, quote, as men, and are all good. No rift exists. I'm sure you have thoughts on this whole episode, because there was a lot of finger pointing about you're politicizing. No, you're politicizing. Where do you come down in all of this?
2: Yeah, so I've got a ton of thoughts on it. First of all, I think if you're given the opportunity to introduce the president of the United States, that's a hard one to pass up on. So Jackson Dart didn't come out and take any strong political position, right? He just said, hey, the president's in my state where he plays, in the New York City area, out on Long Island, and I'm going to introduce him. And look, if Abdul Carter has political positions, this is the guy who decided to react to it. Probably. To me, there's a difference between giving your opinion and reacting and attacking somebody else's. And to me, that's a pretty distinct difference. I think Abdul Carter has the right to his political opinions. Jackson Dart has the right to his political opinions. But when you go online and you attack someone else for theirs, as opposed to sharing your own, I think it's a very different perspective. And I don't think that in any way Abdul Carter, if Jackson Dart had introduced Joe Biden or Barack Obama, would have had the same reaction. Again, there's a big difference to me between saying what you think and just attacking what someone else said.
1: I think that's fair. I also find it kind of refreshing that they then had a private conversation and both came out apparently and said, all right, it's fine. We're good moving forward. I definitely prefer that than this thing spiraling and festering. It seems like maybe something was done in an offhanded way in a tweet. It's like, oh man, I don't want to cause problems in the locker room. And then they talked like grown-ups and seemed like they emerged with mutual respect. I mean, who knows what's happening behind the scenes, but based on that telling, that's not a terrible conclusion, right? There are people with different political views
2: that they had the private conversation first.
1: Of course.
2: Right? I mean, this is always my perspective on social media. If I know you or you know me, instead of me looking at my phone and seeing that you have attacked something that I've done, why don't you just text me? Or why don't you just call me and say, hey, saw what you said here. I know you as a person. Can you talk about this with me? I'm trying to work through it. Most humans will say, yes, let's do that. And he got to that conclusion. I just think the idea that we've created that grown men should react, or grown women, by going on social media, and leave aside, the fact that these are both public figures. How many people out there listening right now have seen a snide comment made on Facebook that maybe only 20 people see, right? But it's your neighbor, or it's your cousin, or whoever it is in your family.
1: Right.
2: Do you really need to go on social media and react to somebody on something, or can you have an actual human interaction and a discussion about it? I just think we should normalize face-to-face discussions between people who actually know each other. Now, if this had been two people who don't know each other, if it's you reacting to something something that was said on The View or me reacting to something that was said on CNN, that's sort of the natural job that we have. To me, that's different. But even in my world, and I imagine you are similar, if I actually know somebody on a face-to-face personal basis, I'm not just going to tee off on them in some way.
1: Yeah,
2: to draw
1: I bite my tongue a lot. Bite my virtual tongue a lot because, I mean, I'm not perfect at this, but I think generally, like, if you know someone, you work with someone, if you're working with someone every day, for example, probably not the best idea to attack them publicly, and hopefully they've smoothed things over. It sounds like they have, but I saw some, you know, left-wing influencers claiming that the Giants were having droves of fans giving up their season tickets because they're so angry at Jackson Dart. I'm like, no, they're not. I don't believe that for a second. And people would happily come off the wait list to buy those season tickets if that were the case, which I don't think it is. So I think a lot of people tried to turn this into something bigger than it was, but it is one of these cultural, sports, political flashpoints that we definitely had to get your opinion on. Here's another one, and this one's very entertaining to me, because I know that you're a big SEC guy. I'm more of a Big Ten guy, right? I like the premier conference in college athletics, but setting that to the side, AOC just went down recently. We played some sound of this on the show. AOC went down to the South. I think she was at a rally in Alabama. And this was about the racial gerrymandering thing. The Democrats really love racial gerrymandering, and they're angry that they can't do it anymore. And they're calling that racism, which I think gets it all backwards. Regardless, she gave this Jeremiad speech. At one point, she referred to these redistricting wars as merely the, quote, opening silo in the battle. She meant salvo. But she was name-checking a bunch of states down south in this kind of strange formulation where she was talking about New York and northern states coming in, and I don't even know exactly what her point was, but she was going down the list, Georgia, Louisiana, Tennessee, Alabama, etc., and someone, bless their heart, hilarious, someone decided to take the clip of AOC and turn it into like a promo ad for SEC football. And what you're about to hear, it's much funnier in video form, but what you're about to hear, and I'm sure you've seen it, Clay, but just for the audience, as she mentions these states, there's an interspersed edit with like a quick hype moment for the SEC football program in the corresponding state. And this went super viral, I would say more so than her initial speech. Here's a taste of it, Cut 38.
3: It's time for the North to pull up to the South. It is time for New York to pull up to Alabama. It is time for all of us to come to Georgia, to Louisiana, to Tennessee, to Mississippi. Let them know exactly what they have on court.
1: We got a little clip there of the Crimson Tide and the Bulldogs and the Tigers and the Vols and the Rebels. And I just thought that was genius, Clay. Did you happen to catch this when it was spreading?
2: Yeah, I shared it. And I've got teenage boys that are massive sports fans, and it went viral initially on TikTok, as many of these things often do. And then I shared it, with them. I shared it on my Twitter feed, and my boys just absolutely loved it. And I do think, it is indicative, particularly of young men, how much they communicate is, I mean, it's crazy to me even, is very meme style, right? Like their method of discourse is very different, even in the last 5 or 6 years than what it was before. And they have this sort of irony-related, meme-focused sort of interaction. And it's almost as if they speak a different language than people who are 20 or 30 or 40 yeah. years older than me. Sometimes they have to explain to me things. They like to call me an unk because they say, oh, Dad, you just don't get it. Like, look at this. And so I do. It's kind of interesting to see things through their eyes. And it's interesting because everybody would say, oh, AOC's so great at speaking to young people. And it's the young people that are ridiculing AOC so extensively here.
1: Yeah, really good stuff. And those videos and memes that you're talking about, often the salvos with which young men in particular communicate, or as she would call them, silos. I want to play you another clip, Clay. This is of the governor of New York, the hapless Kathy Hochul, who's up for re-election. And I guess President Trump, from his many years in New York, is a Knicks fan. And he's saying that he's thinking about or planning on attending a game of the NBA Finals coming up at Madison Square Garden. The Knicks have already swept their way to the NBA Finals. First time in the Finals since 1999. They were also in it in 1994, which will be relevant in just a second. But I grew up a Knicks fan. I followed Knicks basketball in the 90s, like the golden age of the NBA. I don't follow the NBA really at all anymore for various reasons. But I'm like, have this residual affection for the Knicks franchise. I'm excited that they're doing this. I'm happy for them. I'm not really following it that closely. But, you know, Trump's saying, oh, yeah, I'm a Knicks fan. I might show up to a game at the Garden. I was just on StubHub out of curiosity, saw some of the really good seats are listed at least for like $40,000 or $50,000 or more down there in the lower bowl, which is wild. Hochul, the Democratic governor of New York, was asked about this and Trump's potential attendance at a finals game at MSG. Here's what she said, cut 42.
4: You think of him saying he's a lifelong Knicks fan. I think that's how the Times reported it.
5: I ask him to name the starting lineup from 1993 championship team and see how he does.
1: Oh, well, she's skeptical that he's a real fan like she is. Because she doesn't think he can name the starting lineup from the 1993 championship team. What is she talking about, Clay?
2: Well, she got it wrong because the Bulls won the 1993 title, and I hate to, pour salt in your 1990s era Knicks fan wounds, but you may well remember.
1: In the Eastern Conference Finals.
2: Oh, yeah. And the fact that the Knicks started off 2-0 and then the Bulls won four games in a row, including a games five where I think it was Charles Smith was inside close to the basket and got about five shots in a row blocked. This is interesting. Donald Trump Jr., after I shared that clip of Kathy Hochul, tweeted, anyone who knows my father knows he probably knows more about sports than just about any human being not in the business. Kathy's failed soundbite ain't going to land well, just like her policies. And I thought this was also interesting. You'll remember June 27th, the debate against Biden. They were just throwing haymakers at each other when Biden could actually manage to put together a coherent thought. The only time when Trump seemed genuinely disgusted by anything Biden said was when Biden claimed to be a better golfer than him. So I know Trump at this point fairly decently, I think, in the grand scheme of things. He is obsessed with sports. So I'm not surprised at all that of all the insults that people are putting out there, he actually was the most insulted by the fact that Kathy Hochul is claiming that he doesn't actually know anything about the Knicks.
1: And that's the thing. If you're going to trash talk that way, don't butcher it yourself, which is what she did. They didn't win the championship in 93. They didn't go to the championship in 93, as she said. They did go in 94 and lost in seven games to Houston. These are things that I remember from my childhood as a non-NBA fan, even though at the time I was a Knicks fan. Some very painful memories from that era. You got to at least put it on a little note card for your boss so she can do the trash talking correctly. But she decided to freestyle it, did not end well for old Kathy Hochul. Do you think, by the way, do you think the Knicks can actually win? Because they're on this legendary, historic run right now, not just winning, blowing people out. But I know people are saying the West is stronger, San Antonio and Oklahoma City, I believe, in the Western Conference Finals. Do you think the Knicks have a real shot at winning it all this year, Clay?
2: I mean, look, if you make the finals, you have a shot. I think they will be an underdog. I think OKC is going to close it out in San Antonio in game six. And if they don't there, I think they'll win game seven. And then I think OKC will win in five. So,
1: five.
2: I think OKC, I think the West is a lot stronger than the East. Here's one thing that I would say. If Trump goes to the Madison Square Garden game as a guest of James Dolan, the NBA is being given a golden opportunity to go back to the Michael Jordan era of Republicans buy sneakers too. I've been preaching this for a very long time. There are tens of millions of Trump voters that love the game of basketball. And the decision of the NBA, uniquely among men's pro sports leagues, to basically decide that if you vote Trump, we're going to totally turn our back on you, is the antithesis of what made the NBA popular. They have an opportunity to actually be welcoming of Trump and I'm talking about the league and the players themselves. I'm sure he'll get booed by many of the fans if they put him on the Jumbotron or whatever, but they have an opportunity to truly send a message that they want everybody to watch their product, which to me is what every sports league should be doing.
1: Clay Travis, founder of OutKick, Fox News contributor with us here on the Guy Benson Show. Clay, always appreciate it. Always enjoy it. We'll talk again soon.
2: Yeah, for sure. Keep up the good work, man.
1: You too. And we'll be right back after this very short break.
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13: The New World screwworm can be deadly as its larvae feeds on the tissue of animals. It was essentially eradicated in the U.S. decades ago, but ranchers and farmers are bracing for its return as it makes its way up from Mexico. However, Elanco Animal Health says its Nagasin powder and Tanadil can prevent and treat it in livestock. CEO Jeff Simmons telling Fox,
14: "My hope is it does not come, but if it does, we will be prepared, and I'm confident in that."
13: And he says their Credelio Quattro can fend it off in dogs. Simmons says the products are crucial.
14: Animal health has never been more relevant to society, from this growing protein, meat, milk, and egg demand, as well as the importance of pets in every home almost.
13: The CDC warns the screwworm attack.

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1: 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Brian Yenis, Fox News.

0: Hanson Show, talking some hoops there. NBA basketball, a rarity for me on this show with Clay Travis in the last segment. So I would be remiss if I did not mention the winter sport that I'm a much bigger fan of, hockey, NHL hockey. Last night, the Vegas Golden Knights did something shocking. They completed a four-game sweep of the President's Trophy-winning Colorado Avalanche. 4-0. Another thriller. The last couple games were really exciting. And the final moments of the clincher, sending Vegas to the Stanley Cup final, were called by my best friend from home, Dan Duva, the voice of the Vegas Golden Knights. As a point of personal privilege, I'm going to play the clip. Cut 39.
1: Down to 25 seconds. Here comes Nietzsche once more. Knocked away by Stone! Puck stays in the Colorado end with 20 seconds. McCarr retrieves. Stone fronting the breakout. Stone stick knocked from his hands. Gets a fresh one from the bench. Entry denied by Colorado. McCarr has the puck with 9 seconds. Colorado can't get it in. At center ice, Eichel banks it in. This one will go to the final seconds. And this one is a home ice clincher.
0: Great call by Dan. That was last night. And that last piece of information is just mind-blowing to me. This franchise out in Vegas is less than a decade old. They started 9 years ago, and now they're going to their third Stanley Cup final already. I mean, talk about a spoiled fan base. It's a very fun time. It's a party out there, as you might imagine, those games. But every third season of their existence, they've gone to the Cup Final. They lost to the Capitals in their first attempt. They won in their second attempt against Florida a couple of years back, if I recall correctly. And now they'll play the winner of Carolina and Montreal, as they've already punched their ticket. What a run they're having out there in the desert. Another hour of the Guy Benson Show coming up next. Tom Bevin on the midterms and beyond, straight ahead. When did you last read the Declaration of Independence, which created the United States of America? It's an incredible document because in just a few short paragraphs, our founders declared a revolutionary truth. All men are created equal, our rights come from God, not government, and freedom is the birthright of every American. Those words changed the world. And now, as we approach America's 250th birthday, you can take one small step to keep those principles alive. 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
3: Will Schaust of Raptors Incorporated in Milford, Ohio, where they have 11 bird ambassadors, and they'll bring some to parties and to schools.
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4: New defensive strikes. I'm Ted Lindner, Fox News. U.S. forces carrying out those new strikes Wednesday on an Iran military facility after downing Iranian attack drones. The officials saying that they were not authorized to comment publicly, but said U.S. Central Command forces shot down four Iranian one-way attack drones that posed a threat around the Strait of Hormuz. Earlier, President Trump talking about negotiations with Iran.
5: Iran is very much intent. They want very much to make a deal. So far, they haven't gotten there. We're not satisfied with it, but we will be. We will be either that or we'll have to just finish the job.
4: The president insists Iran is negotiating on fumes after the U.S. wiped out their military capabilities during their first operation before the ceasefire. U.S. Central Command say they've executed another strike on a suspected drug boat in the Eastern Pacific. They claim two male narco-terrorists were killed during the operation. No U.S. military forces were harmed. Sources telling Fox the Coast Guard asking Bahamian officials to let a dive team search in new areas for the body of Lynette Hooker. Fox's Jill Nadeau with more.
0: Investigators have been looking at GPS data from Brian Hooker's phone, in which he was using a marine navigation app. That data has pointed them to new areas of interest that have not been searched as of yet. A source tells Fox U.S. authorities plan to focus on an area of the Bahamas Sea of Abaco with waters reaching 25-foot depths. Brian and Lynette were headed back to their sailboat earlier this year when he reportedly said Lynette fell off their dinghy. But Lynette's daughter, Brian's stepdaughter, has raised questions about what happened, saying Brian had anger issues and her mother was an excellent swimmer. Jill Nadeau, Fox News.
4: Brian Hooker was held by Bahamian authorities during the initial search for his wife, but was released without any charges being filed. America's listening to Fox News.
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4: A Michigan boarding school where Jeffrey Epstein was accused of meeting at least two of his victims, making a major decision. Fox's Carmen Roberts with more.
18: This is not the first step Interlochen Center for the Arts has taken to distance itself from Jeffrey Epstein, but it may be the most dramatic. The Michigan Summer Arts Camp and Boarding School, where Epstein attended as a teenager in 1967, previously removed his name from the Jeffrey E. Epstein Scholarship Lodge after his 2008 sex conviction, renaming it the Green Lake Lodge. Now, the center says his board has approved plans to tear down the building. Prior to 2003, Epstein donated more than $400,000 to the school, including half of that to build the lodge. Carmen Roberts, Fox News.
4: The efforts to contain the growing Ebola outbreak in Central Africa picking up the pace. Fox's Greg Palcott with more.
19: World Health Organization staffers are traveling to the eastern region of the Democratic Republic of Congo hit by the disease. The organization chief posting the outbreak is outpacing the response. And here is what Secretary of State Rubio said at today's cabinet meeting.
20: The number one priority of our foreign policy is to protect the American people. We cannot and will not allow any cases of Ebola to enter the United States.
19: To that end, the U.S. has been tightening travel restrictions on those leaving the affected area. And yes, it is reported the Trump administration is set to deploy U.S. health officials to neighboring Kenya to staff a quarantine and treatment facility for Americans testing positive for the disease or those potentially exposed, rather than bring them back to the States to be handled there.
4: The WHO says the number of suspected cases nearing 1,000 with more than 200 deaths. And a former high-ranking CIA official under arrest after FBI agents find $40 million worth of gold bars stashed in his home. David Rush is charged with criminal theft of public money. I'm Ted Lindner.
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13: 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Fox News alert as we hit the middle hour. The Dow in the green today, up 189 points at the close, with the price of oil falling as well. Markets like that. The Dow finishing the day at 50,650. 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
14: Always good to be with you.
13: Well, the matchup is now set up in the Lone Star State for the U.S. Senate, and I am bracing for a very expensive, very ugly Senate contest there. We've known the Democrat for a while, James Tallarico. We'll come back to him in a second. But the runoff last night was between John Cornyn, the incumbent, he was just on the show yesterday, and the AG, Ken Paxton. The polls showed that Paxton was ahead. He got the endorsement from Trump. The polls did not predict just the massacre that occurred last night. It was not close. I mean, well into the double digits. At one point I saw it was like a 30-point race. Not close. Once again, showing the power certainly of President Trump and his endorsements within a Republican primary context. What do you make of the nature of that blowout last night? And then as we look forward to November, a lot of Republicans nervous, frankly, that Paxton, who is weighed down by a ton of baggage, not made up stuff, real flaws as a candidate, that he will require a tsunami of cash to keep afloat, to keep that seat in Republican hands. Do you agree with that conventional wisdom? I threw a lot at you. Go ahead, Tom.
14: Well, to Trump, look, I think Trump sort of jumped in at the end with this endorsement of Paxton. I don't know what it seemed pretty clear that Paxton was going to win, though. I don't know if it would have been by 27 points, but so maybe Trump gets some credit for that. But clearly voters in Texas, primary Republican primary voters, wanted a change, and so they showed John Cornyn the door. I agree with you. It is going to be an absolute. Both bases got what they wanted. I mean, you know, Tallarico is like a far left progressive in many ways, like, you know, out of the mainstream of the state. And you know, MAGA voters got Paxton, who, as you mentioned, he's got serious baggage, legitimate baggage, and they're going to spend an awful lot of money, and it is going to be ugly, and it's going to be about, you know, Tallarico's trying to make it about corruption and the economy, and Paxton's going to make it all about the fact that Tallarico has said all this crazy stuff that is out of step with Texas voters. So it's going to be fascinating to watch. I know a lot of Democrats have high hopes that this will be the year that they turn Texas blue. I'll be shocked if James Tallarico is the guy who's going to be able to do that for the Democrats. I think it's still an uphill battle for him, but he's flush with cash. And so Republicans are going to have to spend a lot more time and effort defending this state than they would like to.
13: Yeah. I mean, think back to 2018, blue year overall. Ted Cruz was able to sneak by with reelection by 3-ish points. Beto O'Rourke gave him a real run for his money. Beto was not yet as left-wing as he later became when he was running for president, right? He had the whole media behind him. He had, you know, more cash than he knew what to do with. Cruz has his weaknesses as a candidate, but also his strengths. I don't think he is even remotely as flawed as a candidate as Ken Paxton. Given his, I mean, it's the attack lines are going to be obvious. Indictments, bribery, corruption, impeachments, all from his own party, right? You know, you go down the list, the personal scandals and that sort of thing. The counter from Paxton is going to be what we heard last night during the victory speech. These will be the themes against Tallarico, and the Republicans are going to drop a ton of money introducing this James Tallarico to voters in Texas, which Trump carried by, what, 14 points. Cut five. Here is Paxton.
16: He wants open borders and even said a welcome mat should be at our southern border. He's a threat to our children. He wants boys and girls sports, gender mutilation surgery performed on kids. And when asked what he loved outside of his family and friends, you heard what Brandon Gill said. His first answer was trans kids. That's weird, and that's a radical guy. He's a threat to our prosperity and Texas economy. He said you can't be a Christian if you support the oil and gas industries. He wants to raise your taxes, and he won't do a single thing to lower costs for you and your family.
13: Meanwhile, here's Tallarico with his side of the argument, cut seven.
21: Ken Paxton is clipping comments, taking them out of context to try to paint a picture, trying to paint me as someone I'm not. You know, Ken Paxton has a criminal record. I have a legislative record over four terms in the Texas House of Representatives, where I've brought Democrats and Republicans together to pass more than 60 bipartisan bills.
13: I think the problem with that argument, Tom, is he's going to claim, Tallarico, that the many, many, many clips of him saying all this really weird lefty woke stuff is not truly who he is. But all the sound bites exist, and it really sounds like that's exactly who he is, actually.
14: Yeah, it's always more powerful when you're able to take someone's own words and play them back as a weapon against them. And it is going to be, I mean, it's not believable for him to go out there and argue that they're making this stuff up, or they're taking stuff out of context, or they're, you know, painting him as someone who he's not, because he has indeed said all of these things, and in some cases said them repeatedly. And so there's plenty of ammunition out there, and you're right. I mean, look, this race is just getting started, and I know Tallarico's been the nominee on the Democratic side for a few weeks now, but Republicans have been preoccupied with their own stuff, and now the race really starts, and the ads will start to flow, the oppo will start to flow, and at some point, James Tallarico is going to have to stand on stage with Ken Paxton and answer questions and go back and forth with him, and we'll see. You know, again, it just seems like, and with all of his flaws, Ken Paxton seems to be more in line with Texas. I mean, there are 18.6 million registered voters in Texas right now, and it's been growing. It grew 5% over the last cycle. This is what's giving Democrats hopes, because they've imported a bunch of voters from California into places like Austin and Houston and some of those, you know, the Dallas metro area. But at the end of the day, there's still more Republicans than Democrats in Texas. And so Tallarico's going to have to, he's going to have unified Democrats behind him, which he will. He'll have to hope that some of the Republican voters who, Cornyn supporters, decide to just stay home and don't want to vote for Ken Paxton. And then he's going to have to win over, you know, whatever independents there are in Texas. And it's going to be tough for him to do that if he's constantly trying to, you know, battle himself in his own words with, as you mentioned, positions that are really out of the mainstream. This is not California, New York, Illinois. This is Texas. And some of those statements are really, really problematic.
13: There's a piece today in the Daily Wire to that point. Brent Scher raising this. At James Tallarico's church, where he said in a sermon that the trans community needs, quote, abortion care. That's the sermon from Tallarico, not Tallarico's pastor. That was Tallarico's own church and his sermon talking about trans community abortion care. At that church, there are trans-related books for children in the church library, including a book that lays out, quote, the ins and outs of gay sex for kids. I mean, it almost feels like each party here has nominated the one person, maybe in the state, who could lose it, against the other person, because these are really flawed candidates in Texas.
14: Yeah, no, I totally agree. And, you know, it'll be interesting to see how this race works out. And you look at sort of the broader map. I mean, Democrats are, you know, they've got issues with Graham Plattner up in Maine. I mean, we just had a piece that we ran. Bill Scheer is a liberal guy, wrote for Washington Monthly this morning, which we ran on Real Clear Politics, that Janet Mills should unsuspend her campaign and get back in that race. And you've had elected officials from Democrats who've said he should be disqualified because of all the stuff that's going on. So,
13: and by the way, I mentioned at the top of the show, I've heard, maybe you've heard this too, I've heard that there might be some more coming on this guy. And I can leave it at that, but I don't think we're done with Graham Plattner stuff yet.
14: I totally agree with that. And then you look over in Michigan, I mean, their primary is not till I think the 4th of August, but they might end up nominating, you know, this guy El Sayed, who has said some, you know, he's campaigned with Hassan Piker. He may not even be a doctor. He's represented himself as a doctor. I mean, you know, we've seen this in the past, particularly on the Republican side, where even in good years, Republican years, they've managed to throw some seats away by nominating candidates who just wouldn't, they couldn't get across the finish line, even with a big tailwind. And you look at the Democrats this year, they may find themselves in a similar situation in not just, you know, one state, but maybe two or three states, depending on how this all works out. So because they have nominated candidates that have really, really problematic positions, and Tallarico is probably at the top of that list just because the positions that he's taken are, again, you know, not in a state like Michigan or Maine, but in a state that's got, you know, a Democrat hasn't won statewide in Texas in 30 years. And so it just, you know, it's hard to see that James Tallarico, with all of his flaws, is going to be the guy who's finally going to break through for them.
13: No, I feel like if there were someone like, you know, take your pick, Joe Manchin, right, that kind of Democrat that managed to get himself nominated in Texas against Ken Paxton, I mean, I think that would be a position where Democrats would have a very good chance of winning the seat. But James Tallarico is not that. I think they still have a decent chance of winning the seat because Paxton has all sorts of trouble, but Tallarico's positions and his voting record and his weird comments and left-wing obsessions and fetishes and that kind of thing, it's presents a problem anywhere, but especially in a place like Texas. We'll be watching it, as will Tom Bevin, our guest over at Real Clear Politics. Tom, thanks so much.
14: You got it. Thanks, Scott.
13: We'll be right back after this.
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26: Restaurateurs received permission or whatever it is to list those on menus as Chilean sea bass because nobody's going to order a Patagonian toothfish.
27: Yeah, sounds better.
26: Well, look at the picture of that
27: dude. I'm
26: sucker.
27: Looking at him, man. I mean, he's an ugly SOB.
26: That is an ugly ass fish.
27: It makes a flounder look good.
26: Yeah. You know, I've always called Prince Charles as the flounder because it almost looked like he had both eyes on the same side of his nose.
28: Yeah, he does.
27: He's not looking dude.
28: For as much as we talk about like the symmetrical look of people's faces, he is one of those people that it looks like it's almost one singular eye, and it just makes him look very untrustworthy.
26: Boy, optometrists hated to see him coming.
28: Yes.
27: There's no fixing you, pal.
26: Yeah, I mean, he's like one of those minions, you know, the one with one
28: yes.
26: eye.
28: Yes.
26: Yeah.
27: I love the minions. They're my favorite.
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27: Joined by gubernatorial candidate for the state of Georgia, Burt Jones.
29: So you can cut income tax and cut property taxes all at the same time. We capped property taxes earlier this year in session, and I would like to see us approach it just like we have the income tax. We do it very methodically and make sure that we're not just doing a knee-jerk reaction and then all of a sudden get a big hole in your budget. But on the property taxes, one simple thing that we could do is on your homestead exemption, you get $2,000 for your homestead exemption from the state. I think you would raise the homestead exemption up to at least the average price of a home. Could be $100,000, could be $150,000, and that immediately will give people a huge savings. And then long term, I think eliminating property taxes for homeowners would be the ideal situation for us to be in.
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0: Guy Benson. Welcome back. An update on a story that we've been following now for years. Bit of a factor follow-up. It is pretty dark. This is from Canada and the National Post. Ontario man dies of maid after being assessed outside Tim Hortons. This story emerged earlier this week. It's an episode that happened in 2024. This is the medical assistance in dying regime, the government-blessed suicide policy in Canada that has expanded and expanded and expanded way beyond the way that it was initially sold to the public, which is people with these terminal illnesses who are suffering greatly. This is the way that it's often marketed, and then where it's adopted, almost inexorably and inevitably, it expands in terms of eligibility, at least in practice. And this one is just horrifying. This is an ongoing horror show in Canada. And New York just implemented their own version of MAID. Weeks ago, we talked about that and flagged it. Here's the story in the Canadian press. A London, Ontario doctor who assessed a patient with inflammatory bowel disease and a history of mental health issues for MAID, medical assistance in dying, outside a Tim Hortons restaurant location, and later personally drove the man to the place his life was ended, has agreed to a minimum 6 months supervision, not even suspension. This man has not lost his license or his job. He has not been suspended from practice, even though he violated a bunch of protocols. He will now be under supervision as he presumably helps other people die for the next half year. He met someone with a bowel disease, bowel inflammation, and a history of some mental health struggles, and seemingly convinced this person to end his life with his assistance and the permission of the state. In another case, this same doctor, his name is Dr. James McLean, failed to administer one of the three drugs used in assisted deaths, the one that paralyzes the body's muscles, including muscles involving breathing. The patient is an interesting word here, the deceased, the person who was killed by this doctor, resumed spontaneously breathing again after being pronounced dead, after the doctor had already left the home. So this is extremely disturbing. Both incidents. In a report, now I'm quoting from the piece, in a report involving 2024 MAID deaths, the coroner's panel highlighted the case of Mr. A male in his 40s, this is a young guy, with inflammatory bowel disease, who, because of his illness, didn't have an active social network, had difficulty maintaining a job, and found personal relationships difficult, and was dependent on his family for housing and financial support. Had a history of mental illness and some substance abuse issues. So this is a troubled person, a lonely person, with some physical ailments, but this was not someone dying of painful cancer. During a psychiatric assessment, this man was asked if he was aware of MAID and given information on the option. There was no documented input from the family, who were known to have concerns about a MAID request. The doctor found that this man was eligible for MAID. This was based on a consultation outside a restaurant. And eventually, this doctor drove the guy to the location where his life was ended. The panel was troubled by the quantity and nature of the doctor's text exchanges with this man, which included comments about the family's views. So he was basically arguing against the family in favor of death. Really deeply creepy dystopian stuff. Medical assistance in dying is the euphemism. And this man, this doctor who's been found responsible for this, again, slap on the wrist, supervision for several months, that's it. The devaluation of human life, extremely disturbing. I also view this as an outgrowth of government-run healthcare where people become statistics and every decision that's made in terms of care and treatment is a dollar sign to a bureaucrat. And this is where you end up. Hard, hard pass in the United States of America. Look at the slow-motion car wreck playing out to our north. It is appalling. And this is yet another example along those lines. Not a fun topic, not a fun subject, not a terribly enjoyable segment, but this is important. This matters a lot, which is why we continue to highlight it. Where the reality and the truth is stranger and more demented than fiction. The Guy Benson Show resumes after this break. Please stay tuned.
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3: News. I'm Sue Guzman. The U.S. carries out more self-defense strikes against Iran. Officials say U.S. forces intercepted 4 Iranian attack drones near the Strait of Hormuz. President Trump earlier in the day gave reporters an update on the peace negotiations.
4: Iran is very much intent. They want very much to make a deal. So far, they haven't gotten there. We're not satisfied with it, but we will be. We will be either that or we'll have to just finish the job.
3: Crews continue searching for 9 missing workers at a factory in Longview, Washington. They believe all of them died after a chemical tank explosion killed 2 others. Fire Chief Scott Goldstein.
5: The remaining roughly 25,000 gallons is contained in the tank, is leaking slowly out of the tank.
3: Officials say that those who remain missing are unlikely to have survived. 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
11: As the U.S. expects China to commit to billions in U.S. goods, lawmakers and auto industry execs are urging the Trump administration to continue to ban Chinese vehicles in the U.S., fearing, some say, the president could lift the ban that includes a 100% tariff on them, making it impossible for manufacturers to import and resell Chinese vehicles. U.S. Trade Rep Jamison Greer, who was with the president recently in China, saying there are no plans to amend the Connect car rule that restricts the importation and sale of vehicle connectivity systems and automated driving systems that are linked to foreign adversaries. Commerce Secretary Howard Lutnick has also ruled out Chinese investments in the U.S. auto sector, suggesting the president wouldn't allow it. That as a new bipartisan bill has also been introduced aimed at expanding restrictions on Chinese cars in the U.S. That's Fox Wheels. I'm Jeff Manasso, Fox News.
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9: with Lauren Green.
12: 1 year ago, Cardinal Robert Prevost was elected Pope Leo XIV as the first American to ever become the Bishop of Rome. In the first official biography of the Pope, author Elise Allen says Leo has a special message to American Catholics.
13: Building friendship, building community, remembering that in spite of our differences, we can be friends and we can treat each other as human beings. You know, I think that's his big message.
12: And it's a message that has been tested and making headlines in the last few weeks as the Pope and President Trump sparred over disagreements about the war in Iran. Allen was the first journalist to have a lengthy interview with Pope Leo after his election, and she says Leo has a quiet strength that may surprise people, but one that can take on the world leaders. He was well prepared to stand his ground even against the President of the United States.
13: I think Leo, you know, was not entirely surprised by that, but he also said very clearly he is not trying to attack anybody with what he says. He's trying to preach the gospel, and I think he sincerely means that.
12: For Fox on Faith, Lauren Green, Fox News.

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1: We are halfway through the Guy Benson Show on this Wednesday, so we're halfway through the broadcast week. Thank you very much for being with us. GuyBensonShow.com, that's our online home. The podcast is always free, every day on demand. Well, joining us now is Brigadier General John Tyker of the U.S. Air Force. He's retired in that position. You can check out his book, In God I Trust. General, welcome back to the show.
2: Guy, thanks again for having me.
1: You bet. So President Trump has convened his cabinet today to talk about Iran and a possible deal. These negotiations have gone on for weeks amid this quasi-ceasefire. Some people want the whole thing to be over. Others are saying you got to finish the job. How do you see it?
2: Guy, as you take a look at what the negotiations are going through right now, I think they're informed by two primary factors. Number one, that Iran is notorious about negotiating in bad faith. In fact, when we started the ceasefire process, there was only one precondition, and that was Iran would, no strings attached, open up the Strait of Hormuz, and that never happened. So you've got to assume that Iran is negotiating in bad faith. Number two, people talk about how the devil is in the details, but purgatory is also in the phasing. And what I mean by that is, once you give up negotiating power, once you give back to Iran something before they demonstrate that they're serious about making a deal, then now you lose all leverage. And we need to make sure, if a deal is going to be made that's a good deal for the United States and our allies and partners, that we need to phase it properly so Iran does the things that we need them to do permanently, irreversibly, and verifiably before we start giving them the things that they want in a deal.
1: All right. Thinking about the initial objectives of this Operation Epic Fury, and they were good, righteous, important objectives, and we've made big progress on a number of them, right? And we talked about this yesterday with Mark Thiessen. To pretend like a lot wasn't achieved in those opening weeks, I think, is a total mistake. That being said, you want to land the plane, proverbially here, and I just wonder, is there any indication that when it comes to the initial objectives and what Trump has called for, which is total surrender from the Iranians, plus things like the Strait of Hormuz, that kind of thing, that would fall under that broader umbrella. Is there any indication that you have seen that this time is different with the regime when it comes to their good faith? Because for me, it's bad faith all the way down. You have to coerce them into a good deal. And despite sinking their navy and dominating their airspace and killing their Ayatollah and a bunch of top people in their government and military, and go down the list, degrading their missile production and crippling their ability to produce more missiles, you can just check off the boxes. I'm not sure they are acting like a regime that's been coerced into finally crying uncle and doing what needs to be done at the negotiating table. I hope I'm not missing something.
2: Guy, I agree with you and Mark Thiessen in that a lot has been done at the operational and tactical level to degrade massively their military and to destroy or disseminate their ability in the industrial capacity to regenerate. So all of those things are positive. But you're right, I don't see a change in the regime. In fact, statements that are coming out of the Supreme Leader thus far continue to be the same
1: the new
2: kind
1: one,
2: of
1: right?
2: Rhetoric.
1: This is the son of the guy of the Ayatollah,
2: exactly,
1: who's there for decades, who's dead. Although, have we actually seen or heard from directly the new Ayatollah? Because I feel like he's kind of in hiding, and rumor has it maybe not doing well.
2: No, and so I don't know if he is alive, but at least the IRGC intermediaries, who you shouldn't trust anyway,
1: right,
2: are
1: like
2: saying the
1: being
2: types
1: attributed
2: of things
1: to him.
2: Yes, exactly right. Are saying the type of things that supreme leaders have said that are terroristic and authoritarian for decades now. And so the concern is, does Iran believe that we have the strength of capability and will to force them to do the things that otherwise they wouldn't do? Part of that is an ironclad blockade. And I think that if we would have started a blockade at the beginning of the war, we would have been 6 to 7 weeks more advanced in harming the regime than where we are right now. But again, it's a little bit of the clock is ticking for both of us. Is the pressure on the regime because of the blockade enough to make them to flinch first? Or is the pressure on the president enough to cause him to take a bad deal? And I believe that the way that you accelerate that timeline in our favor is to get back to kinetic activities and use strikes to force the regime to understand that we are serious and that they must make a good deal on our behalf.
1: Maybe you can help me on this, because speaking of strikes, we've seen a number of them, including this week, against Iranian targets. I know that they're telling us the ceasefire is still in effect, but throughout the ceasefire, there have been all sorts of firings that have not ceased exactly. So how is it that we are technically in a ceasefire when there are these so-called defensive strikes that we are engaged in on a regular basis? Is that just semantics here?
2: Guy, I think for the most part, major combat operations have stopped, but you're right. There have been some strikes like what happened this weekend. Actually, I think that was caused by bad faith action by Iran in positioning mines and missiles around the strait.
1: Right.
2: We responded, and I think that escalatory cycle is done. But nevertheless, it's clear that there's a lack of trust on both sides. But Iran has demonstrated again consistently for 47 years that their primary strategies are to repress internally and to threaten externally, and they continue along those lines, and we must force them to change their tune.
1: Yeah, their leadership just in the last couple of days, and this would be the new leadership because so much of the top brass were liquidated during the opening weeks of this conflict, but these various representatives and officials have said things like, oh yes, if we get the money from sanctions relief or what have you, of course we'll be spending some of it on drones and missiles, right? Just openly admitting it. Another one was quoted as saying that death to America will remain the slogan, the motto of the regime. So they are fanatics. They are committed to this. They've been talking about killing us and, in fact, taking steps to kill us for nearly half a century. And so you mentioned the resumption of kinetic activity. Do you think that's in the cards? Because to me, it feels like the administration and the president has moved on mentally from the operations mentality to a let's get to a deal mentality, which is fine if the deal ends up being really good and ironclad and not reminiscent, for example, of the JCPOA under Obama. But if you are so focused on getting a deal that you start playing their game, because this is what they do, they love the vortex of talking, then you might end up squandering opportunities here. And I wonder what your view is there and what a good deal would actually look like from our perspective.
2: Guy, I am concerned that, number one, the president is potentially too eager to make a deal. And number two, Iran believes that the president is too eager to make a deal. And when you take the pressure off of them and they don't believe that there will be a resumption of military strikes, then it gives them the advantage in the deal making going forward.
1: Although let me just jump in real quick and devil's advocate. Although in this case, I think that there's some past precedent. Is there the option here, is there the possibility here that it's a head fake, where Trump is in fact getting them to believe that he's eager for a deal at any cost, when in fact he is very much ready to authorize the use of force again? Because I know there's a lot of assets that have been repositioned and reinforced in that region. I think we were able to convince the regime that nothing major was going to happen before Midnight Hammer and then again before Epic Fury. Could we be setting them up for another miscalculation? Is that possible?
2: Guy, that is always possible, but I go back to the last 7 weeks where we see the president making threats and then finding a way to back off of those threats.
1: Right.
2: And whether he's threatening them or not doesn't matter as much as what they believe. Deterrence and compellence is all in the mind of an adversary. And if I was an Iranian, I would believe that the president wants to make a deal and is not willing to engage in military activity because of his desires to make a very good deal.
1: Would anything disabuse them of that mindset short of starting the strikes again? Is there a way that you can indicate something or clamp down or squeeze somewhere that shows, oh wait, or at least put the fear into their hearts, wait a second, maybe we're misreading this again?
2: Well, I think the flurry of diplomatic activity that we saw on Saturday, Guy, was because the telegraphing from the White House was as if we were about ready to resume kinetic activity. And I think that brought the Iranians to the negotiating table in a way they hadn't been previously. But then we backed off of those threats. And I really hope that there's a good deal in the making here, and that good deal would be phased appropriately so that Iran does not get the benefits of the deal until they demonstrate compliance.
1: So explain that real quick, what that would look like in practice.
2: Yeah, some of the things that I heard out of the White House were very encouraging this weekend. Part of it was that we would not lift the blockade until Iran fully opened the Strait of Hormuz and demined it. And then, depending on good faith measures, we would potentially relax sanctions and give back some seized assets if we saw a level of compliance. But going back to the JCPOA, the Obama deal, that Iran got the benefit of $150 billion of sanctions relief and the return of seized assets before they demonstrated compliance. The president knows that's not the way that this deal needs to go down, but we need to be very careful to make sure that they are demonstrating permanent, irreversible, and verifiable compliance before they get any of the benefits of a deal.
1: Finally, I just want to jump over to Ukraine and Russia's war of aggression there that's going really badly for them, with a lot of analysts saying that the tide has turned back in the favor of the Ukrainians and sort of desperation times here for the Russians. Do you agree that things have moved back in a way that is beneficial to Ukraine in its self-defense? And if so, could there be an opening for an actual resolution to that war now that it's going once again quite poorly, it seems, for the Kremlin?
2: I agree with the characterization that it's going poorly for Russia right now. In fact, they have lost territory in the last couple of months for the first time in a couple of years, and that's a demonstration that they're going in the wrong direction. I also think that the Iranian economy was on the verge of a collapse in the middle of the spring. I think they got a little bit of a lifeline with some oil sales because of the relaxing of sanctions. Yes, the Russian economy, if I said Iran, I apologize. But either way, I think they were on the verge of a collapse, and I do think that they are very tenuously looking forward. Both militarily, they're losing. Economically, they're losing. And I do think those are components to maybe cause Putin to seek an off-ramp and make a deal.
1: Brigadier General John Tyker of the U.S. Air Force, retired, our guest here on the Guy Benson Show. You can check out his book, In God I Trust. General, appreciate your time as always. I'm sure we'll talk again soon, hopefully with some positive developments on both of the fronts that we just discussed today.
2: That would be welcome news. Thanks, Guy.
1: With that, we'll step aside, come right back. An extraordinary statistic comparing the United States and Europe. I want you to hear this next.
0: Not the same talking points here. The Guy Benson Show.
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Benson Show. So I saw this statistic about a week ago, and then I saw a few people following up on it, and I was reminded of this conversation earlier because I was on TV. I was on with Stuart Varney on Fox Business this morning. Let me just lead with the stat. And this came from a Twitter account from a guy named Brian Beal. He says it's the craziest statistic you will hear all year. More Europeans die from summer heat than Americans die from guns. So the comparison here is U.S. to EU. And one of my favorite X or Twitter follows, and he's been on this show before, A.G. Hamilton, he followed up on this statistic with more granular detail. He said the data is even more revealing when you remove suicides. Now, this is talking about the U.S. side of it, because there are quite a few gun deaths every year in the United States. Many other countries, especially the Europeans, look at us with great contempt and disdain for our gun culture and our Second Amendment. They also often don't think much of our First Amendment either, I would note. But they think it's crazy what our gun policies are. And they have, in many cases, a wildly distorted view of how American life is actually impacted by guns. Like, people are just getting shot and shot at every day. It's like a common occurrence where people experience it on a routine basis in their own lives, and people are just dying from gunshot wounds in the street all the time. When in fact, and this is a horrible part of the reality, and yet it does inform the actual discussion around gun violence, approximately half of gun deaths, firearm deaths in the United States annually come from suicides. So these are self-inflicted wounds. By the way, we have a much lower suicide rate than some other societies that have a ban on guns. People find ways to kill themselves, a mental health issue, very serious one. I'm not diminishing those deaths at all. I'm just saying it's different than firearm deaths through violence or homicide, for example. Right? That's an intentional act inflicted upon oneself. So if you remove the suicide category from gun deaths, in 2024, A.G. Hamilton points out, the United States recorded just over 15,000 gun homicides. That same year, Europe, the EU, had around 62,000, almost 63,000 deaths from summer heat. In the U.S., that same stat,

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2: Every summer, as a matter of policy, while looking down their noses and tut-tutting at us in our Second Amendment, many of them, I would imagine, totally ignorant of the numbers that I just relayed to you, which comes back to the conversation I referenced from this morning on television with Stuart Varney. It seems like a lot of the erstwhile green movement, so to speak, has completely revealed itself to be about much more than saving the environment. It is motivated in many cases by government control, Marxism, and that sort of thing, as admitted actually publicly by Greta Thunberg, who became one of their most high-profile, visible, supposed so-called climate campaigners, who once again has veered off into her new project on behalf, effectively, of Hamas. And the Green Party in the United Kingdom has become much more of the green-red alliance, Islamists and communists, where the planet and the environment seems to be an afterthought. Because the agenda, the true agenda for these hardcore people, goes well beyond the environmental slogans with which we became very acquainted in recent years. Seems like they've kind of moved on in many cases. And I wonder how they would grapple with the gun homicides versus summer heat deaths stat here. If they would grapple at all. I'm sure some of them would find a way of blaming the you-know-whos. Final hour of the Guy Benson Show coming up next. An update out of California and some statewide developments there that you need to know about. We'll get into it when we return.
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0: I'm Sue Guzman, Fox News. The United States downing several drones over the Strait of Hormuz with a fragile ceasefire with Iran now under threat.
1: The U.S. military shooting down four Iranian-based attack drones that posed a threat around the Strait of Hormuz. U.S. forces, by the way, also hitting an Iranian ground control station in Bandar Abbas. U.S. Central Command in a statement said the strikes were, quote, measured, purely defensive, and intended to maintain the ceasefire. Iranian state TV reporting also the details of a draft agreement which included the reopening of the Strait of Hormuz, also the withdrawal of U.S. forces from the region. The White House quickly after that was reported branded the report as complete fabrication.
0: Fox's Ashley Webster. Meanwhile, an Iranian official says Tehran will not back down from its red lines in negotiations with the U.S. Ibrahim Azizi posting on X that includes the country's right to enrich uranium, maintain stockpiles of enriched uranium, and control the Strait of Hormuz. Kuwait says it faced a missile and drone attack on Thursday, the military not providing any further details. President Trump is criticizing anti-ICE protesters at a detention facility in New Jersey.
2: We have guys that have murdered numerous people in there, and these are the people they're trying to protect.
3: President Trump calling out anti-ICE protesters in New Jersey. DHS says the group of mass rioters are breaking the law, blocking federal agents from doing their jobs, attacking agents too, and when ICE calls for backup, no one shows. And in that chaos, Democratic leaders like New York Congressman Dan Goldman and Jerry Nadler. Also, New Jersey Senator Cory Booker, who says he'll block a funding boost for ICE.
0: Fox's Alexis McAdams reporting. 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
0: The Justice Department has reportedly launched a criminal investigation into E. Jean Carroll, the woman who accused President Trump of sexual assault. The New York Times reports the DOJ is investigating whether Carroll committed perjury while speaking at a deposition in her two civil lawsuits against him. Carroll won a $5 million civil judgment against Donald Trump in one case, alleging he sexually abused and defamed her. She also won more than $83 million in a judgment against him in another defamation case. There's been no comment from the Justice Department. Two people are now dead in the chemical tank explosion in Washington State.
16: Longview Fire Department Battalion Chief Matt Amos said Wednesday began recovery efforts in the deadly accident at Nippon Dynawave Packaging. He said those who are missing, once they're found,
17: they'll undergo decontamination before being transported to the Cowlitz County Coroner's Office for identification.
16: That is where families will be notified. County Fire Chief Scott Goldstein said even though it's believed hundreds of thousands of gallons of chemicals left the imploded tank,
18: there is no air or community-based risk. And I said earlier, there is no risk to the Longview City water supply.
16: The specific cause is still not known. Gernal Scott, Fox News.
0: U.S. military contractors will reportedly need at least 3 years to replenish stockpiles of three key weapons in the Iran conflict. That is according to the Center for Strategic and International Studies. These findings released Wednesday by the Washington think tank, adding to concerns that American forces would have limited firepower in any possible future conflict with China. The weapons concerned about include Tomahawk cruise missiles and Patriot and Thad interceptors. A former high-ranking CIA official is under arrest after FBI agents find $40 million worth of gold bars stashed in his home. David Rush is charged with criminal theft of public money. I'm Sue Guzman. This is Fox News.
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13: 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I want to talk about California. I know we were talking about the mayoral race in Los Angeles yesterday. There's also the wider state-level campaigns that are underway right now, and I want to discuss a few aspects of that here because I think it is of national importance, of course, our most populous state, a state that has gone extremely, potentially irreparably blue over recent decades, but that doesn't mean that there aren't strategic decisions that right-leaning voters need to make and signs of potential hope. For example, in some of the referendum ballot measures that will be on the ballot in November. But next week, there is this primary, an open primary for governor, for instance, out there in California. And as I look right now at the Real Clear Politics polling average, it's a little bit all over the place. The only thing that matters is who are the top two vote getters, even if the percentage of the vote is not that high, the top two vote getters are what matters when it comes to this jungle primary. Those two would emerge as the general election candidates, regardless of party. Right, this is an open primary with everyone running all in one big pile, and then the top two move on into November. And this can, at least theoretically, result in two candidates from the same party moving on to face each other in a general election. There was a time when it felt like maybe this could happen for the Republicans in a sort of shocking, amazing way, where Steve Hilton and Chad Bianco would both end up, and there was a little window of time where they were actually polling first and second. It's like, oh my goodness, could we have a Republican on Republican governor's race in California? And at the time I said, amusing to think about, entertaining to think about, the meltdown would be epic, the left I'm sure would find a way to change the rules, and we actually played a clip recently of Gavin Newsom seeming to be talking about exactly that, saying that there was a break glass scenario. I know that there were some people talking about introducing legislation to upend the rules because they didn't want to have any possibility of a situation in which the Democrats were locked out of the gubernatorial race. I had said, though, all along, there's no way they're going to let this happen, whether through changing the rules or forcing people almost at gunpoint to drop out of the race to consolidate. They were going to guarantee that at least one Democrat would be on the ballot for governor in November. And we have seen some attrition. Of course, we saw what happened to Eric Swalwell, his departure from the race and the reasons behind that. But there's also a possibility that there would be two Democrats based on how the polling is looking. And that's not unprecedented at all. As a matter of fact, the way that we got Senator Kamala Harris, remember that? She won that seat in California, a U.S. Senate race statewide. Her competition in that general election was a fellow Democrat, a member of the House at the time, from Southern California. So Dems, at worst, have gotten used to, especially statewide, either a huge advantage in a Republican versus Democrat general election situation scenario, or they've even gotten both options to be their own people, which is why I think, back to the strategy, Republicans at this point, with, I believe, in all likelihood, the dream of the top two options being Republicans being clinging to life support, if not dead, there has to be a consolidation to guarantee that at least one of the options at the top of the ticket at the governor level will be a Republican. Now, we had just recently, we were out in California doing an event at KSRO, and I met people at that event who were fans of Steve Hilton or Chad Bianco. Some seem to be happy with either one of them. And I don't have a dog in the fight. We had both of those guys on this show while we were out there. I'm not interested in endorsing anyone or telling people how to vote. I am saying that unless Republicans consolidate, in my opinion, around the guy with the best chance of making it to the runoff, and right now, based on the polling average, Hilton is at around 21% of the vote statewide, Bianco's around 12%, there's an increased possibility without consolidation that the Democrats could maybe slide in with a, let's say, Javier Becerra and Tom Steyer, both on the ballot in November. And I think that would be just bad for democracy in general. I think that there should be a choice for voters with a much larger turnout in a general election, and the choice should be stark, not more of the same in different shades when it comes to the failed governance of California, but at least a choice, as they say, not an echo, because the Republicans have very little chance, let's just be totally candid, of winning the governorship of California under the current environment and political situation in the state, right? Not to be overly defeatist. I'm just being, I think, analytical and realistic. It is a steep, steep uphill climb, even in the best type of national political climate, which it will not be this November for Republicans. However, having a Republican who is credible and out there campaigning and making the argument, and God knows there's a strong argument to make against left-wing governance out there because it's been such a catastrophe in so many ways. That's not just good for a robust system where the people in charge have some sense of accountability from voters, but also when it comes to just the nuts and bolts of elections down ballot. Who's motivated to turn out, for example, may not matter ultimately at the top of the ticket, where it's very unlikely, I think, that the Republicans would actually win the governorship, but it would very much impact down ballot races, because in some localities, congressional districts, state legislative districts, etc., turnout is going to matter a lot. And if Republicans and right-leaning independents or sort of free-thinking people feel like, oh man, my two choices are disastrous at the top of the ticket, why bother? They stay home. That could really have terrible impacts further down in other races that are not the marquee races. So there needs to be, I think, sort of this motivating magnet at the top of the ticket to at least draw out people to participate in other really important elections, including the aforementioned referenda. There's one, for example, on voter ID that, based on polling, seems to have a significant chance of passing. I know that they're fighting very hard against it. It's something that's very popular across the country, but California is a weird place, so it's kind of a jump ball. But there is a real possibility of passing voter ID in California. Would that not be a very good development? There's also this terrible, destructive so-called wealth tax that would make things so much worse. economically out in California, fiscally. It's already driving successful people out of the state. It is madness when it comes to the economics behind it. It is this failed experiment that has crashed and burned. Everywhere it's been tried, or different versions of it have been tried, including in Europe, where they've ended up repealing it and rescinding it because it was that counterproductive. But leave it to California. They're like, oh, we got to go do this again. Let's do a huge, punitive, one-time wink tax on the net worth of these billionaires. Very destructive. That could be defeated. But the composition of the electorate out in California is going to matter a lot on issues like the ones that I just mentioned. And having two Democrats atop the ticket, one of them guaranteed to become governor, I think would probably be very demoralizing for an awful lot of voters and could have really, really negative ramifications and reverberations, which is why I just wanted to highlight that with, what, less than a week to go until this open primary, Steve Hilton in the RCP average is at roughly 21%, tied with Javier Becerra. So if this was correct, those two would move on to the general election. Then next is Tom Steyer, this hardcore left-wing billionaire. And then after that, you've got Bianco at 12%, Katie Porter really languishing down in the single digits along with some of the others. So just a public service announcement of political analysis from yours truly. I know we have a ton of listeners out in California across our multiple stations and on the podcasts. And if you haven't voted already, because they love their early voting and the mail-in and all of that, if you're making your decision in the next 6 days, I think that there are some consequences to the choices that you're making right now. So I wanted to draw that to your attention. Now, speaking of Tom Steyer, the hardcore left-wing billionaire who is one of the leading candidates, he's had a few things to say that I would like to draw to your attention, including an interview he gave on a far-left podcast just within recent days that I think encapsulates how wokeness still has such a stranglehold on this party and why elections in California and elsewhere are potential warning signs. I will play you that audio as soon as we come back. It's the Guy Benson Show Happy Hour. Keep it right here.
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26: In Graham, Washington, near Tacoma, four-legged lawnmowers care for the land surrounding a Pierce County fire and rescue station.
27: Fire Station 96 is called the Goat House.
26: Jake Weigley, wildlife coordinator, says the goats that live at the station are great at eating through weeds, so firefighters don't have to spend their downtime with weed whackers.
27: Because the goats work for snacks and all the vegetation that's available here, it does save the taxpayers money because our crews are able to focus on training and responding to calls.
26: The goats' care is paid for by GoFundMe fundraisers, but are their weed-eating efforts going to help prevent fires?
27: We're in a heightened level of awareness based on our snowpack and precipitation over the winter, but until fire season really gets started, we won't know how severe it will be.
26: And do the goats ever get to go on emergency calls?
27: If they were to find themselves at an emergency, no snacks would be safe.
26: Take pause. Till NATO, Fox News.

0: back. It's the happy hour on the Guy Benson Show. We're talking about California politics. One of the leading contenders for governor, Tom Steyer, non-zero chance at all that he would be in the November runoff. He's spent so much money. He is really, really out there on virtually every issue. I know the so-called establishment choice is Javier Becerra, who was a terrible health secretary under the Biden administration. Just ask the Biden administration. They picked him for specific DEI reasons, right? That's not me making an assertion. That is something that was widely reported at the time. Activist groups, racialist groups are very upset that there was not enough Latino representation in the emerging Biden administration in early 2021. And so they were like, oh, here's a guy who has the right skin color and last name. Let's make him health secretary in the middle of a pandemic, even though he's a lawyer with no relevant experience. That was their calculation. Again, widely reported. I thought that was a very bad idea. Then he did a very bad job, such a bad job that they tried to get him fired. That didn't work because Biden never fired anyone, no matter how much of a cataclysmic failure. So instead, they just leaked against him internally to the media about how rotten he was at the job and so terrible and lazy and incompetent and all of that. And they were hoping that they could maybe shame him out of the position. Take the hit, buddy. Javier, you're not really wanted here. Why don't you fall on your sword and go home to California? And he said, no, not going to get fired. I'm a cabinet secretary. He just hung around. He took the beating, didn't care. They didn't have the courage of their convictions to actually get rid of him. So instead, they had someone they were very unhappy with for 4 years running a very important department. And now he is potentially the front runner to become the governor of the most populous state in the country. Failing up, I think, is what they call that, potentially. But if it's not Becerra, the polling suggests, on the Democrat side at least, it would be Tom Steyer. Steyer, who has talked about arresting ICE agents. If there's a left-wing cause, you name it, he is totally on board for it. No matter how radical, no matter how implausible, no matter how ruinous, think single-payer health care, for example, that was even abandoned by Gavin Newsom because it's just not tenable. The other thing that he decided that he wanted to plant his flag on, firmly on the 20 side of an 80-20 national issue, at least, maybe in California it's a little bit more skewed, but still, this is not a majoritarian position, even in California. It's also not a good position to have. He frames it in the most demagogic and dishonest way possible. It is the trans athlete's question. Here he is on a podcast, Cut 24.
1: You talked about trans people. I'm totally in favor of trans athletes in high school. I think when you understand the vulnerability, the stress, the danger of being a trans kid, and you understand that almost half of them try to commit suicide.
2: Yeah.
1: And then you think we're going to punish those kids. We're going to cut them off from team sports. We're going to cut them off from participating in the community. We're going to cut them off from fun. It's like, no, we're not. No, we're not. And, you know, as someone who played sports my whole life and loves sports and love playing sports, they're more important things than whether you start on your high school basketball team. And that is standing up for people who are under threat of death.
0: Under threat of death. Now, if you look, for example, at the actual evidence about if you fully submit to the trans agenda, that's supposed to save lives for these trans kids, and we have to allow it or else they're going to die. This is the argument that you hear all the time, including right there. The evidence is actually very scant to non-existent. The CAS review in the UK looked at all of this and said, this has gone way too far with virtually no solid evidence at all, including on this suicide emotional blackmail that you just heard there from Tom Steyer, echoing the leftist piety that's actually really, really dangerous and inaccurate on this question. And it is quite something to watch a white, cisgendered, privileged billionaire, by the way, using all their terminology, lecture girls, because this is what this is about, lecturing girls that there's more important things in life than starting on your basketball team. We're not going to cut off all these kids who are in such grave danger from team sports and fun and from community. Well, there is a fairness question here that is fundamental, also a safety question when it comes to girls and women's sports, that he doesn't care about at all. He's basically, this billionaire dude is telling girls, suck it up and deal with it, because those people and our understanding of their mental health is much more important than your needs, your dreams, your ability potentially to compete at a high level, maybe even win a scholarship. Not a worry for Tom Steyer, his family with their billions, their fortune, but for a really good female athlete for whom this might be her ticket to something major in collegiate athletics and then getting that scholarship and moving on, he doesn't care about that. Deal with it. That's the cost of doing business. Suck it up. That's the view that he espouses. And not only does he have, I would say, a reasonable chance of becoming the next governor of the biggest state in the country, population-wise, he is representative of where the beating heart of the left-wing activist and donor class is still. They have not moved on from the madness. As I said yesterday and will continue to say, they have paused the woke button until they have the power back. And this is another piece of evidence to that end that voters not just in California but nationally ought to pay attention to, because some of them aren't smart enough or aren't savvy enough or aren't constrained and disciplined enough to keep it to themselves, like Tom Steyer. There is some benefit, actually, some utility to him saying it out loud very clearly. It's up to the rest of us to pay attention, not just on this issue, of course, but beyond. And not just on this issue, of course. It's the Guy Benson Show Happy Hour. Please stay tuned.
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3: News. I'm Ted Linder. President Trump holding a cabinet meeting Wednesday with members of his administration at the White House discussing the economy. Treasury Secretary Scott Bessent said President Trump and oil prices should return to normal once the conflict with Iran comes to an end.
4: In terms of prices, I believe the prices are transitory. Oil will be lower than pre-conflict levels when this ends. Natural gas is already down.
3: Crews resumed searching for 9 missing workers at a factory in Longview, Washington after a chemical tank explosion killed 2 other workers.
5: The remaining roughly 25,000 gallons is contained in the tank, is leaking slowly out of the tank.
3: It's Fire Chief Scott Goldstein. And the U.S. carrying out more self-defense strikes against Iran. Officials say U.S. forces intercepted 4 Iranian attack drones near the Strait of Hormuz. 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
8: You know what Fidel Castro's estimated worth was?
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12: There isn't one state, and there's not one demographic. 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

0: 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Guy Benson.
1: In our first hour today, the founder of OutKick and a Fox News contributor, Clay Travis, joined us. A lot to get to with him. We had a great conversation. Here's part of it if you missed it. I want to start with something that was brewing a couple days ago. The young quarterback of the New York football Giants, Jackson Dart. Full disclosure, I'm a Giants fan, although I'm not, like, super into the NFL. Much more of a college guy. I know we've talked about that before, but I root for the Giants. And our quarterback, Jackson Dart, introduced President Trump. He was asked to do so or invited to do so at a rally or an event in New York in Suffern. And Dart said yes, introduced Trump. He led a Go Big Blue chant, said it was an honor to be there, and referred to Trump correctly as the 45th and 47th president of the United States. That got clipped and shared on social media, which then drew, of course, controversy and attention. One of his teammates on the defensive side, Abdul Carter, reacted posting, quote, "Thought this bleep was AI. What we doing, man?" And then there was a whole conversation about who was politicizing the locker room. Was this going to poison things for the Giants, who were expected to be better this coming season? Carter later followed up saying that he and his quarterback talked it out, quote, as men, and are all good. No rift exists. I'm sure you have thoughts on this whole episode, because there was a lot of finger pointing about you're politicizing. No, you're politicizing. Where do you come down in all of this?
2: Yeah, so I've got a ton of thoughts on it. First of all, I think if you're given the opportunity to introduce the president of the United States, that's a hard one to pass up on. So Jackson Dart didn't come out and take any strong political position, right? He just said, hey, the president's in my state where he plays in the New York City area out on Long Island, and I'm going to introduce him. And look, if Abdul Carter has political positions, this is the guy who decided to react to it. To me, there's a difference between giving your opinion and reacting and attacking somebody else's. And to me, that's a pretty distinct difference. I think Abdul Carter has the right to his political opinions. Jackson Hart has the right to his political, Jackson Dart has the right to his political opinions. But when you go online and you attack someone else for theirs, as opposed to sharing your own, I think it's a very different perspective. And I don't think that in any way Abdul Carter, if Jackson Dart had introduced Joe Biden or Barack Obama, would have had the same reaction. Again, there's a big difference to me between saying what you think and just attacking what someone else said.
1: I think that's fair. I also find it kind of refreshing that they then had a private conversation and both came out apparently and said, all right, it's fine. We're good moving forward. I definitely prefer that than this thing spiraling and festering. It seems like maybe something was done in an offhanded way, and a tweet is like, oh man, I don't want to cause problems in the locker room. And then they talked like grown-ups and seemed like they emerged with mutual respect. I mean, who knows what's happening behind the scenes, but based on that telling, that's not a terrible conclusion, right? There are people with different political views
2: that they had the private conversation first.
1: Of course.
2: Right? I mean, this is always my perspective on social media. If I know you or you know me, instead of me looking at my phone and seeing that you have attacked something that I've done, why don't you just text me? Or why don't you just call me and say, hey, saw what you said here. I know you as a person. Can you talk about this with me? I'm trying to work through it. Most humans will say, yes, let's do that. And he got to that conclusion. I just think the idea that we've created that grown men should react, or grown women, by going on social media, and leave aside, you know, the fact that these are both public figures. How many people out there listening right now have seen a snide comment made on Facebook that maybe only 20 people see, right? But it's your neighbor, or it's your cousin, or whoever it is in your family.
1: Right.
2: Do you really need to go on social media and react to somebody on something, or can you have an actual human interaction and a discussion about it? I just think we should normalize face-to-face discussions between people who actually know each other. Now, if this had been two people who don't know each other, if it's you reacting to something that was said on The View or me reacting to something that was said on CNN, that's sort of the natural job that we have. To me, that's different. But even in my world, and I imagine you are similar, if I actually know somebody on a face-to-face personal basis, I'm not just going to tee off on them in some way to draw
1: I bite my tongue a lot. I bite my virtual tongue a lot. Because, I mean, I'm not perfect at this, but I think generally, like, if you know someone, you work with someone, if you're working with someone every day, for example, probably not the best idea to attack them publicly, and hopefully they've smoothed things over. It sounds like they have, but I saw some, you know, left-wing influencers claiming that the Giants were having droves of fans giving up their season tickets because they're so angry at Jackson Dart. I'm like, no, they're not. I don't believe that for a second. And people would happily come off the wait list to buy those season tickets if that were the case, which I don't think it is. So I think a lot of people tried to turn this into something bigger than it was, but it is one of these cultural, sports, political flashpoints that we definitely had to get your opinion on. That full exchange with Clay Travis, available online at GuyBensonShow.com. 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We'll get to all of that coming up.
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11: As the U.S. expects China to commit to billions in U.S. goods, lawmakers and auto industry execs are urging the Trump administration to continue to ban Chinese vehicles in the U.S., fearing, some say, the president could lift the ban that includes a 100% tariff on them, making it impossible for manufacturers to import and resell Chinese vehicles. U.S. Trade Rep Jamison Greer, who was with the president recently in China, saying there are no plans to amend the Connect Car Rule that restricts the importation and sale of vehicle connectivity systems and automated driving systems that are linked to foreign adversaries. Commerce Secretary Howard Lutnick has also ruled out Chinese investments in the U.S. auto sector, suggesting the president wouldn't allow it. That is a new bipartisan bill has also been introduced aimed at expanding restrictions on Chinese cars in the U.S. That's Fox Wheels. I'm Jeff Manasso, Fox News.
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2: 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So I had a couple questions for Christine, some follow-ups, if you will. But before we get to those, Dylan, you had a misadventure on the road just recently. Mm-hmm. What happened?
3: Yeah, so I was actually driving up to Massachusetts with my wife Mel for a wedding that we were going to. And we had left pretty late in the day. And so we were driving up in Massachusetts. It was like pitch black. Probably about 1:30 in the morning.
2: That's a long drive.
3: And it is a long drive. And we were, of course it happened when we were about 35, 40 minutes away from her parents' place where we were staying. And we had a blowout on the interstate and one of our tires just completely exploded. It was pretty crazy.
2: Do you know what you hit?
3: So I tried to look back the best I could. I think maybe it was a pothole or something, but like it was pitch black. The road, we were on the interstate, but it wasn't in a lit area. And it also was not a place where there was a shoulder to pull over in. And so it was just like,
2: did you have to pull off the road, like physically off the road?
3: Well, the thing is we couldn't because there was a guardrail, but no shoulder. So like we felt the boom. I lost control for a second, but was able to like regain control, pull over to the side. And we were basically just in the right hand lane of the interstate with our flashers on, and cars were buzzing by us at probably like 70 plus miles per hour. Like we could feel the car shake when they were driving by. So it was pretty scary, but thankfully we were able to call the police. He was able to get out there pretty quick and like put his lights on so that we could at least see what was going on. And we were able to jack up the car and put the donut on. And then,
2: cause sometimes they'll even put up flares, you know, to get people to slow down and realize there's something hazardous coming up. You guys were just hoping that your hazard lights would be good enough. That is actually really dangerous.
3: It was very dangerous. Yeah,
2: and
3: it was very scary.
2: I assume you did not get actually into bed for a few hours after that.
3: Yeah, it was a late morning because, I mean, we had to wait for the officer to arrive, put the tire on. Well, then I ended up going to bed probably about 4 a.m. and then I woke up the next day to go to the tire shop at about 8 a.m.
2: Oh,
3: and then
2: was the wedding that day?
3: It was the next day, but my friend who was also going to the wedding and staying with us had a flight landing into Boston at 1 a.m. So I basically got like 3 hours of sleep, stayed up until like 1 a.m., 2 o'clock the next day, to pick him up, went back to bed after the wedding late at night, and then, yeah.
2: That's an Uber situation. I think at some point you're like, sir, I love you, but you can Uber this one.
3: I thought about it, but he's my best friend and was the best man in my wedding. So I was like,
2: all the more reason for him to be understanding after the blowout. Now, what's interesting is we were talking about this on the show meeting earlier, and Christine was completely flummoxed by all of this. She had never heard of a tire blowout in her life. She had heard of a flat tire, which is kind of more of a slow situation where a tire over time deflates. This is basically the instant destruction of a tire, often at high speed. Christine, you'd never heard of a blowout, aside from, I assume, one at a salon?
1: Very funny. By the way, on a very, very, very side note, no one has ever asked me to pick them up or drop them off at an airport before. Isn't that crazy? In 44
2: like, you know
1: years?
2: What? No, I got this. I will get a 2.5 hour Uber. You just stay where you are.
1: Never once.
2: Yeah.
1: That's strange.
2: That's probably smart decision making by everyone, frankly.
1: Okay, so back to this tire blowout. No. I mean, I've heard of like a flat tire, yes. Knock on wood, we haven't had one, but I said to you guys, and I know, Guy, you're like questioning why I don't know this, but was it legit like your tire just exploded?
3: Yeah. I mean, that's exactly how it was. I was driving and it was like boom, and like immediately could feel like when you have a flat tire, you can like feel the rubber like hitting the in, like hitting your car as you're driving. It was just a big boom and like lost control. It was gone.
1: Now I have a question because I've done some research.
3: Okay.
1: Did you have improper tire health?
2: Oh, she's done her own research on this one, folks.
1: My boyfriend, ChatGPT.
2: It's your fault.
3: This was my, my tire health was good, Christine. We passed vehicle inspection in August, so I think we were fine.
1: You still have to do those vehicle inspections?
3: Oh, yeah. Wow. We have to do it every year in Virginia.
1: Interesting.
2: I bet you that there are laws in New Jersey as well, Christine. I know
1: well,
2: that
1: then we definitely do them.
2: It's like when you took your vacations but never put in for them and then were bragging about how much time you accrued because you had never actually drawn down the vacation hours and you realized you were in like major violation of company policy. I think we may have just identified a new one, but this time it's the government of New Jersey. Unless Bobby, the responsible one who's aware of things, takes care of this.
1: Yeah, I think he does because he says to me, if you ever get pulled over, just go into the glove compartment and there's like an envelope and just hand it to the officer.
2: Do you have any idea what's in there?
1: I would assume it's the insurance card and the registration.
2: That's right. That's right.
1: Right.
2: Now, do you have a driver's license?
1: I do. Wow. Guy, yes, I do.
2: I don't know. I mean, just based on some of these questions and comments, I was questioning. All right. I do have some follow-ups quickly here, Christine. Number one, there was a major network scouting your house to be the exterior shot for some sort of setting in that pilot that they were about to shoot, and they were trying to convince you guys to give them the rights to basically film your house from the outside. And turns out, I thought it would maybe net you a couple $100. They want this to be much more elaborate. At least that's what the conversation was. They wanted you guys to move out for the better part of a week, but in exchange for a pretty substantial sum of money. Like, we're not talking chump change here. Where's that whole thing? Are you doing it?
1: Well, they came out last week and they photographed our house, and then they actually went inside and photographed the house.
2: Inside?
1: Yeah, which we weren't aware of. Our neighbors, surprisingly, told us over the weekend they have signed off. They were willing to do this, so now we're waiting to see if the network needs to come back. The photographer had to send the pictures back to the network and see if they approved it, so I don't know. I think we would find out by this week if it's happening, but we as a family decided if they give the go-ahead, then we're definitely going to do it.
2: And you just be in a hotel for like a week, right?
1: Yes, and then maybe
2: would
1: some
2: they pay for that? Would they be paying for the hotel?
1: We would ask them to. We definitely would.
2: On top of the fee, which is a lot of money.
1: It's a lot of money. And then they said if this...
2: You could buy so many fraudulent Olivia Rodrigo tickets for that amount of money.
1: It's just like not even funny.
2: As a callback to your Facebook Marketplace debacle of a couple years ago. Mm-hmm. But yeah, I mean, we're talking like low, but still into the five figures. I think that's a no-brainer. You take that.
1: 100%. We just need them to come back. But they did tell Bobby when they were taking pictures of the house, they said, if this doesn't work out, your house is now going into a database. So we could be called again.
2: Oh, I bet you're on several databases, Christine.
1: What? What are you trying to say?
2: I don't know.
1: What kind of database do you think I'm on?
2: I can only imagine, but I'd imagine more than one.
1: Oh, wait, do you think that's why they haven't called back?

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1: Intern to me, to train. We don't do that much anymore here. Well, at least on this show. I think every other show gets an intern. Why don't we?
2: You're probably in a database, Christine.
1: Anyway, I used to get calls all the time from the higher-ups because I wasn't keeping track of my intern, and he would go outside and go by the window for the 3 o'clock show. This was before Martha, and he would just be waving outside so he could get on camera.
2: Oh, boy.
1: And I would get calls all the time saying, please go get your intern and watch him. He can't be doing this every day.
2: Was that your quote-unquote intern, or was that you?
1: No, like, it was
2: let me
1: not.
2: Tell you a story about an intern that I once had. Suspicious, Christine. Look, we don't even have time to get to a few of these items on my list. For example, your review of the musical Grease that your daughter was in her school. Apparently, Dylan engaged in some bullying of you while I was gone. I definitely want to hear about that. Then a completely different subject that we won't even come close to getting to. We have to start making a list, like a big, beautiful list of home stretch topics to get to in the days to come, because we're out of time right now. We are constrained by the clock. Saved by the bell. On the Guy Benson Show, back here tomorrow, same time, same place. Looking forward to that. We'll talk to you then.
1: On a very, very, very side note, no one has ever asked me to pick them up or drop them off at an airport before.
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11: Ceasefire trying to hold. I'm Ted Lindner, Fox News. The U.S. downing a group of drones over the Strait of Hormuz as the fragile Middle East ceasefire remains for now, but is under threat. Fox's Ashley Webster with more.
12: The U.S. military shooting down 4 Iranian-based attack drones that posed a threat around the Strait of Hormuz. U.S. forces, by the way, also hitting an Iranian ground control station in Bandar Abbas. U.S. Central Command in a statement said the strikes were, quote, measured, purely defensive, and intended to maintain the ceasefire. Iranian state TV reporting also the details of a draft agreement which includes

0: did the reopening of the Strait of Hormuz, also the withdrawal of U.S. forces from the region. The White House quickly, after that was reported, branded the report as complete fabrication.
1: On Wednesday, in a cabinet meeting, President Trump expressed confidence that a deal with Iran is near. And U.S. Central Command says they've executed another strike on a suspected drug boat in the Eastern Pacific. They claim two male narco-terrorists were killed. Sources telling Fox News the Coast Guard is asking Bahamian officials to let a dive team search in new areas for the bodies of Lynette Hooker. Fox's Jill Nato has more.
2: Investigators have been looking at GPS data from Brian Hooker's phone, in which he was using a marine navigation app. That data has pointed them to new areas of interest that have not been searched as of yet. A source tells Fox U.S. authorities plan to focus on an area of the Bahamas Sea of Abaco with waters reaching 25-foot depths. Brian and Lynette were headed back to their sailboat earlier this year, when he reportedly said Lynette fell off their dinghy. But Lynette's daughter, Brian's stepdaughter, has raised questions about what happened, saying Brian had anger issues and her mother was an excellent swimmer. Jill Nato, Fox News.
1: Brian Hook held by Bahamian authorities initially, but then was released. 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
6: There he is. Hey, all is right with the world. How you going? Look out, it's only me. It's only The Kimmer with Pete Davis in the Mountains of Macon. Headphones are on, looking good. How you feeling, sir? Everything all right over there in the Mountains of Macon?
7: Oh, I was feeling pretty good. I just got a call from the... from the dealership.
6: Your Porsche was going to take. $9,000-$10,000, I'm guessing, Porsche, just to take it apart, probably.
7: They're not. It's under $10,000, which is
6: $9,850, I'm guessing, around that area. Of course, that's just for the, that's not the parts. That's just the labor. That's just labor. You know, that's not the parts. Don't they have to take your whole free?
7: Baby ain't getting new shoes.
6: Yeah, mama ain't getting no going to the mall for a while. Don't they have to take the whole freaking engine out to do an oil change on your car?
7: Yeah. Yeah, they got to raise it up and lower the engine.
6: There you go. Anyway, Pete, how you feeling, by the way, for the record? I've seen the engine, I think, twice. Yeah, have you seen it?
7: I think I've seen the engine twice.
6: I don't look at it anymore. I can't.
7: We got a slight delay. He needs to reboot me here.
6: Okay, we'll reboot. And in fact, speaking of he, we're also, Flounder's here, going to be in the studio with us here today. And Jeff, Jeff is on running the board for us this afternoon. And I think I heard Jeff on the morning show the other day. Was it yesterday? Was it a couple of days ago, I think, maybe.
8: It was last week.
6: I thought you were on this week, too. No. What's this, Wednesday? Anyway. So that's good to have you aboard, and Flounder's here, and so the whole team's on board. And I don't have a music sheet today, and I think I know why. I don't think it's because Flounder forgot to print up his A's musical director.
9: Dancing Queen!
6: That's what I thought, because we said yesterday how much I love ABBA. So we shall see what's going on. Anyway, Pete Davis in the house. Our number is 404. Well, in the mountains are making us. 404-741-1230, 741-1230. And for the record, in the house, like that hole in your chest and everything, are you progressing? You're looking good and sound, and you seem pretty fine. Is it all working along?
7: Do you want to see it?
6: No. Thank you. I'm good. Appreciate it. Thank you so much. I'm good right now.
7: I did something stupid last night. I tried to pick something up and so I paid the price for it, but it feels better today. I am surprised how quickly I'm getting better. It really compared to the first week of April where I was weak as a kitten, and as I'm being told now I look like I was 90 years old.
8: Really?
7: Which is fun to hear, you know?
8: Yeah.
6: Well, I remember when I had my heart attack and I started walking around, people said, man, you look like crap.
7: You know what's funny? Back when I had the first episode in 97, where I ended up in Jupiter, Florida in the hospital for a couple days.
6: That's where I got my horse.
7: Where the AFib started the first time.
6: Yeah.
7: When I got back, I went to the first Braves game in the press box, and Thomas Stinson,
6: I remember Thomas Stinson, sure.
7: Great writer.
6: Yeah.
7: He came up to me, real concerned look, and he goes, how you doing, man? And I said, I'm doing okay. He goes, because you look like blank.
6: Yeah. That sounds about right. Well, you get kind of gray, and, you don't look like you're sad or something. So, you know. Anyway. All right, look out. It's 3:06. Kimmer, Pete, Flounder, and just Jeff on the board. Flounder, how are you and Mrs. Flounder, Veronica, and everything?
9: All is well.
6: Now, you're working away over there. Not supposed to worry. We got Jeff in the house. You don't have to do anything. But close that thing, and we'll just have some fun. My God, man. He's just always doing stuff. I mean, this is time for you to...
9: Well, we have to get Jeff prepped because Bryce is heading on vacation Friday and Monday.
6: Ah, so Jeff will be in the morning show.
9: Yep, and then he's doing double duty because then Wednesday... I'm either going to be out Wednesday through Friday or Thursday and Friday I'll be out.
6: I'm sorry. That's not working for me.
9: Anyway, so we're just getting Jeff squared away. So.
6: Okay, well, that's good. Anyway, so that's fine. All right, anyway, our number 404-741-1230, 741-1230. We have Holder Crap at Sports. We have a game. Pete Davis has a game. We have tweets. We have Flounder's Funnies. We have your calls. We got a couple of sound bites talking about the news of the day. Donald Trump, once again, went live. Had a cabinet meeting and just opened up everything and took questions and talked to it's astounding. Honestly, I hope forgive me for mentioning this, but you really have to remember what this whole experience has been like. No one in the world has ever done this for his nation. Ever. No one ever has opened up the government of his country or kingdom or anything like this, ever. And you should appreciate it and realize it, because Cadaver Autopen is back in the news because now he's trying to keep that audio of him being interviewed quiet. I mean, what a bunch of scoundrels they are. Oh, and I'm going to talk about a point that Glenn Beck made about desecrating the White House coming up here shortly. First of all, a couple things. So far, my favorite girl on Farmer Wants a Wife is still in the running. They're the three farmers are down to the last two picks. The guy, well, no, they're dolls. All of them are dishes. And the three farmers, have got their last two girls. And next week they'll be, I guess, ending deciding which one they want to stay with. So we'll see. And it's heartbreaking because, they're down to the three girls. And then last night or Tuesday night, I just finished watching it this morning. And last night, Tuesday night, they had to get rid of one girl.
7: instead of roses, do they give them corn stalks?
6: No, it's really such because, the three girls are sitting at the dinner table having their last dinner together. And then the farmer says, Sally, I need to talk to you. So obviously,
7: take her out back at the bar and shoot her.
6: Shoot her, Put her in the truck, I mean, anyway, so.
7: You're living a farm up in the country.
6: Yeah. Really the funny thing about it, it's a silly show and it doesn't make any sense. And there's no way, although they don't make it as though they're going to be falling in love and getting married on the show kind of thing. It's not like, The Bachelorette and The Bachelor was a whole different, had a lot of sex in it and kinky stuff and everything. The farmer thing is a whole different story. But still, it's kind of fun watching it and silly, but I don't care. Anyway. Now, speaking of TV. I was so thrilled last night, Pete in particular, because the Braves were on two different channels. It was unbelievable. Braves were on TBS and True TV. So I turned over to TBS Channel 17 or whatever, and I'm looking here at the Braves. Oh, wait a minute. There's a sign that said, due to contractual obligations, the Braves don't like old people. And anybody named Peterson is no longer allowed to watch Braves baseball. Good. So I said, oh, that's okay, WTBS. That's fine. That's only one. I'll just go to True TV and on my cable channel. I'll go to True TV, and there is, oh, there's another sign. Due to contractual. Now, wait a minute. That's two out of two. And then they went to the ANF thing. Or that, you know, Channel 9 used to be CBS, and now it's AFN or FEN or some damn thing.
7: ANF.
6: Yeah. And now that was repeats of, you know, Farmer Loves the...
7: It's Braves Vision. Don't you have Braves Vision? It's on there somewhere. It's on Comcast somewhere.
6: ANF's on Comcast, but not... Oh, wait. Oh, God. You know what? Maybe 1254. Is that what Joe told me about?
7: Probably.
6: Oh, maybe that's
7: it. That's probably it. Yes. Because I always watch the recording. You know, I go back later so I can sit and slow down and stop it when I want to. Yeah. And so it's always there.
6: God, you know, but again, I just, that's unbelievable. And by the way, aren't the Braves like one of the top teams in baseball of the whole major leagues?
7: If
6: I mean, you'd think they would want to be everywhere. You would think everybody would want to play the Braves.
7: Hey, they were on Apple, I think, 2 weeks in a row. I think they've been on MLB. I think they've been on who does the Sunday night? NBC.
6: They were on MLB one.
7: They
6: saw one night.
7: Peacock. They've been around. Yeah.
6: Well, when they're listed on TV Guide, you know, two places and they're not showing up, it's just kind of, TV you know, Guide. I thought it was kind of snarky. Anyway. But go Braves. And again, they're still in Boston. And I think they won last night, if I'm not mistaken.
7: Yes, they did.
6: And now, let's see, today's Wednesday.
7: Yes.
6: So now they come back. To Atlanta? Do we know Pete? I haven't checked the schedule. I don't know. We'll check it by anyway. Holy crap, sports coming up. And also the Donald Trump and the idiot governor of New York, that Hochul chick, are in kind of a little thing about the Knicks. You know, I mean, in fact, Flounder and I were laughing about this. Apparently Kathy Hochul, I guess it's pronounced, was trying to criticize Donald Trump, who said out loud something like, "Oh, I love the Knicks. I love to watch the Knicks." And she said, "Oh, I bet you can't even name the people who were on the team the last time they won the championship in 1993. Well, they didn't win in 1993. No. They won in 1973. Whatever. Yeah. And so, you know, so Kathy Hochul, just shut your freaking mouth, okay? You're a girl. And, you know, you're a politician girl. So what the hell do you know about the freaking Knicks? You don't even know where they... stop your freaking nonsense. You freaking... Oh, God. You know, please.
9: And the Braves will be back Tuesday, June 2nd, against the Blue Jays.
6: Oh, my goodness. Really? So they're out for a while? No. Okay. Well, where do they go after this, I wonder? After
9: They go to Cincinnati.
6: Oh, okay. Well, that should be okay. Excellent. Well, good. Maybe I'll ride my chopper down here.
9: Yeah, to Cincinnati. Yeah, you should. You should.
6: The only problem is I won't be able to listen to the radio on the way in. And I'll have two, like, naps, backpack things if I do.
9: No, because we have lockers here. So just the day before, leave your backpack.
6: Yeah, but I've got my...
9: It's always something.
6: All right, 313.
7: Was it men? Was Emily
6: Latella?
7: Emily
6: Latella.
7: Yes.
6: There's always something. Never mind. What's wrong with violins on television? I love violins. It's great music. No, violence. Violence on television. Oh. Oh. Well, never mind. 313. Never mind. Jeff's on the board, and Flounder's in the house, and Pete Davis is up in Mobile. By God, it's a beautiful day in the neighborhood on 106.3. Look out.
7: Not
6: here
7: mobile.
6: We stand for, well, almost mobile. He's moving. It's a good start.
7: Car.
6: All right, look out. Uber.
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10: You know what Fidel Castro's estimated worth was?
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11: 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Yeah.
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11: That's right.
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11: No, that's right.
10: The Queen of England is worth half of what Fidel Castro was worth.
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6: Here we go. Okay, yesterday I happened to mention that I love ABBA. And so Flounder says, oh, yeah? Well, I'll show you. So today it's all ABBA, I guess. Now, Jeff, are you picking your ABBA tunes? Or are you an ABBA fan, or is this a nightmare for you?
9: It's pretty good. I grew up with them.
6: Okay, okay. Well, I love ABBA. I love ABBA, and I love Dancing Queen, and I love, that's not my favorite, but I love them all. And I got a bunch on my magic music stick. And now, so, did our buddy ever, Roswell Tim?
9: Roswell Tim came by yesterday and picked it up.
6: Excellent. So, yeah. Well, he's got a bunch of ABBA songs on there.
9: Yeah, he does.
6: Anyway, so we'll be doing ABBA for you all day just for the fun of it, because I, you know, what the heck, why not? Beautiful music, and what a group. From freaking Sweden. Do they even speak English? I guess they all speak English in Europe.
9: I bet they
6: do. Yeah, I'm sure they do. Anyway, Kimmer, Pete, Flounder, and just Jeff on the board, and our birthday list, with ABBA background music all day. Bruce Weitz. Bruce Weitz, if you know that name, he's 83 years old. Bruce Weitz played that scruffy undercover cop on Hill Street Blues, who used to call people hairball. I think that's the first time I ever heard a TV guy say, hey, hairball up against the wall, got a deal. Bruce Weitz, Hill Street Blues, 83 years old today. And on this day in history, let's see, let's do, we'll do a little musical. I've got another musical, item for you here a little later on today. But first of all, on this day in 1963, Bob Dylan releases his second album, The Freewheelin' Bob Dylan. It goes on to transform him from a popular local act to a global phenomenon. The journalist Nat Hentoff wrote of all the precipitously emergent singers of folk songs in the continuing renaissance of that self-assertive tradition, none has equaled Bob Dylan in singularity of impact. Mastery, idiosyncratic performances of a vast repertoire of traditional folk songs, devotion to the music of Woody Guthrie was what brought him to New York in the first place, to his Song to Woody, one of the original numbers on his widely ignored debut album. On the other hand, the second one, only two non-original numbers, and they were added to the repertoires of other musicians, a household name. Now, in the summer of 63, Peter, Paul, and Mary turned the opening track of Freewheelin' Bob Dylan into a pop hit, Blowin' in the Wind. And that gave Bob Dylan future fans their first exposure to his songwriting talents. Sam Cooke, Johnny Cash, The Byrds, impact in our songs of Freewheelin' Bob Dylan, Blowin' in the Wind, Don't Think Twice, It's All Right, A Hard Rain's Gonna Fall. Writing nearly all his own material, writing it from a distinctly personal point of view, Bob Dylan created a template that would alter the course of many careers other than his. For example, John Lennon once said in discussing the Freewheelin' Bob Dylan, which reached the Beatles in their Paris hotel a year after it was released. And John Lennon said in their hotel in Paris, I think it was the first time I ever heard Dylan at all. And for the rest of our 3 weeks in Paris, we didn't stop playing it. The yeah. Beatles.
7: He not only changed the way they wrote their lyrics, especially John,
6: yeah,
7: but he turned them on to marijuana. He started that
6: didn't
7: whole
6: they, yeah,
7: psychedelic
6: I,
7: thing.
6: I, didn't they admitted that first, I think, was
9: yeah,
6: it,
9: the first time
6: I
9: they got where, high was with Bob Dylan.
6: I forgot.
9: Yeah,
6: was it
9: as a band, yeah.
6: I forgot where it was, the location. I forgot whether there was something. Maybe
7: it was
6: didn't
7: a New York
6: it
7: hotel room or something.
6: Someplace, yeah. But Bob, once again, Bob Dylan, and I, you know, I'm a member of the same generation as a kid, 15, 16, listening to Bob Dylan. I had no idea that he was going to be a thing or that he had that kind of impact. I just listened to his songs on the radio and, you know, whatever, and parties and things, and that was it. Amazing.
7: I didn't pay attention to him until Blood on the Tracks came out, you know, Tangled Up in Blue, and I was like, my God, that's a beautiful song. That was early 70s, and I'd missed his whole first period, his yeah. motorcycle accident, his comeback.
6: Yeah.
7: I missed all of that.
6: Yeah. I paid no attention to it at all. One of my songs I have on my music stick is, oh God, I wanted something loving you, oh God, oh, I hate this. I love you, woman. Oh crap, I hate this.
9: Well, we got Joe on the horn. He's got a Dylan
6: good
9: story.
6: There you go. Hey Joe, you're on the radio, man. What's up? Welcome.
17: I was in a fraternity with a guy that, he was a folk singer, and he just said, one day he said, I'm leaving a school. I'm going to get a guitar, get in my MG, and I'm just going to go. Well, anyway, what happened was he went to New York, and he wound up meeting Bob Dylan. And he stayed with Bob Dylan for about a week. And he said that when Bob Dylan wrote a song, he wouldn't write it down. He would sit there and stare out the window for hours. And then he'd pick up the guitar and start playing, and that was the end of the song. He never did write it down.
6: Wow, really? That's like Beethoven. Yeah. That's like Mozart. You know, in
17: yeah,
6: his head, it's all there in his head to put it on. Holy cow.
17: Yeah, and he said he stayed with him, and he said he paid him rent and everything like that. And he said that he played a guitar. He played a 12-string guitar, this guy did.
6: Wow.
17: And this guy actually went on Jackie Gleason and played with a group called Porter, Wagner, and Porter.
6: Oh, I know Porter, Wagner. Yeah, absolutely. Dolly Parton and Porter, Wagner, huge hits in the city. Yes, sir.
17: Yeah, and he had a group called Porter, Wagner, Porter. And he went on Jackie Gleason, and they cut a record, and that was the end of his career.
6: Oh, I'll be darned. What a great story.
17: Yeah. Yeah. But he said that Bob Dylan hardly ever took a shower. He would just sit in his room and smoke weed and just wouldn't do, you know, hardly eat. Sometimes he wouldn't eat all day. He would just sit there and stare out the window. And he said, what are you doing? He says, I'm thinking. And he said, what are you thinking? He said, I'm thinking about this song I want to perform. And he said, well, why don't you write it down? And he said, I don't need to.
6: Holy cow. What a, you know, what an experience. What a whole thing. that got bigger and bigger and bigger. And he won the Nobel Prize for literature, poetry or something too. I mean, what a story. But hey, Joe, thanks, man. I appreciate it. That's cool. And again, I saw Bob Dylan by accident at the Boys Club in Pittsfield, Massachusetts when I was 15 or so. Well, I got it mentioned on the card and I was watching. It was either Joan Baez or Judy Collins. I think it was Joan Baez. I can't be positive. I don't remember. 60 something years ago, 75 years ago. And all of a sudden Bob Dylan shows up wearing farmer's overalls from the side of the stage, plays a song or two and disappears. Boom. I don't think anybody knew him. It's probably 1962 or three. So that was the beginning. Anyway. All right, how you doing? Kimmer, Pete, Flounder, Jeff on the board. 404-741-1230-741-1230.
9: Well, real quick, yes, we got Dave on the horn who wants to talk about the Beatles.
6: Dave and the Beatles, the Kimmer Beatles, old time Beatles. Hey, Dave, welcome, sir. What's up?
19: I wanted you to know that the Beatles song Got to Get You Into My Life is Paul McCartney singing about his love for pot. Not about a girl.
6: Is that right?
19: Yes,
6: got to get my weed into my life. Is that...
19: Got to get you into my life. He loves the stuff.
6: Oh, man. You know, that's... Well, I suppose as a musician back then, although I hadn't, you know, and that's the other thing. Growing up, I had never even heard of drugs or weed or any of that stuff until I went to... I got caught and had to go to court. Anyway, it's a long story about that. And that guy.
9: he says here in 60s.
6: I'm sorry, say again?
19: Yeah. What do you think the song Ticket to Ride is about?
6: Ticket to Ride.
7: Hookers?
6: Yeah, is that about paying for girls?
19: Exactly. after the war, the German doctors would do physicals on the prostitutes, make sure they didn't have any venereal disease, and they would give him a ticket to ride.
6: I'll be damned. I love it. Hey, thanks. That's really cool, man. Thank you. I appreciate it. We got a little musical history here. The Kimmer, Pete, Flounder, and Just Jeff. 404-741-1230. 741-1230. By the way, I have a really cool kind of a love story on our birthday list today involving a famous actress that I think Pete still has the hots for. She's beautiful. We all do. And involving almost a spur-of-the-moment love story. And I can't wait to tell it to you later. Also, we have a musical history listening for you, too, coming up here shortly. Kimmer, Pete, Flounder, and Just Jeff on the board. And did you see the video of that? There's a Fox News girl, Alexis McAdams. She's attractive woman. She's, probably 25 or something years old. And she does Fox News. She's on Fox News all the time, a reporter. She does a lot of live stuff at protest, stuff like that. And she reminds me of one of those, she kind of drives me crazy because she reminds me of like when women first started getting into broadcast news, they were very active. They were really alive on air. They used their hands and their faces were expressive and, they weren't just sitting at a desk like an immediate. I mean, they were very active, kind of like Jesse Waters thinks he's directing a freaking band on TV every night with his
9: moving Veronica
6: his
9: Corningstone.
6: Yeah, there you go. and so this girl Alexis was covered in one of these rallies and in Newark, New Jersey, at the detention center, an ICE detention center. And so she's doing a report, and all of a sudden there are detainees inside, and they're staging a hunger strike. You may have seen the video on TV yesterday or last night. So she's waving through the crowd, giving a live update of what's going on. And, of course, somebody accosted her right there. A fiery, angry protester started harassing her. And so Alexis McAdams, she's kind of a tall girl, and she's very active, and she said, "Oh, you're a protester who's been out here, and you have a dirty mouth." So the protester said, you're a Nazi bitch. I said, "Well, see what I mean?" I said, "Well, you're making my point. That's just what we have to deal with out here," which is pretty funny. Just, for you people that want to know what it's like to cover these protests, it's constantly just like this. It's what these people do. And the protester said, "People inside are dying, and you're lying. Oh, they want people who are in this country illegally to be released out of the streets," she said. That's what it's just trying not to be doing that. And she's a Nazi bitch. I mean, these people are just, and by the way, there's no way I could take that if someone's screaming in my ear, no matter what they're saying. Especially if they're calling me name, but still, I don't know how they take it. I couldn't take it. I mean, I'd be in jail. I'd be reacting physically. Anyway, Will Cain was doing the live shot stuff. He said, eloquent argument made against the presence of Alexis McAdams at the protest thing. Anyway, she's fine. They didn't try to rough her up or anything. But these, you know, these people, I don't know why they're not arrested by disturbing the peace. Unlawful assembly. There's a million things. And they let them go. I thought we were supposed to crack down in here. All right, 3:30 already. Holy cow. Kimmer, Pete, Flounder, and Just Jeff. Look out now. There we go.
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0: It's ABBA all freaking day. Go there. And just have a little fun. How you doing? Shimmer P. Flounder, just Jeff on the board with ABBA all day long. We have Holy Crap of Sports coming up. Flounder's Funnies, Pete's Tweets, and a game, and a lot of good stuff in sports and the whole deal here, including a girl I have a crush on, a little sports name here coming up later. Along with ABBA, we also have a birthday list, Richard Schiff. Richard Schiff is 71. Richard Schiff is Dr. Glassman on The Good Doctor. I've never seen that
1: Adam's
0: show.
1: Brother?
0: Maybe that's Schiff for brains. I don't know. It's possible. I wonder if they're related. Richard Schiff, the actor, is 71. Dr. Glassman on Good Doctor. But I know him as Toby Ziegler on West Wing. And I was, you know, and I know there was a screaming liberal point of view written in, you know, what's the name of the
1: Aaron
0: star?
1: Aaron Sorkin, but he's a great writer. He's a great writer.
0: He's a great writer. And if that show's on again, I'll watch it. I'll tape it and watch it. I thought it was really well done. And again, I, you know, if something's well done, I'll enjoy it just for the entertainment of it. I don't, you know, I don't know why people.
1: You really enjoyed not liking Josh.
0: Yeah.
1: But again, that's good writing.
0: It's good writing. It's good entertainment. Yeah. I mean, that's, you know, and again, but, it's almost like what happened to late night TV. It used to be good entertainment. There was no political hate stuff in it, and now all of a sudden everything's like that.
2: Isn't Aaron Sorkin, though, isn't it kind of dated now the way, because he wrote the same style, everything.
1: Yeah, yeah,
2: he's so 90s and early 2000s to me.
0: I know. And again,
1: I agree, but again, West Wing was in, but.
0: Yeah, that's when it was. It was 15 years ago or 10 years
2: ago.
0: And
2: he writes how liberals think they talk, and nobody talks like that.
0: Yeah. Yeah. But anyway, you know, again, I'm easily amused. Apparently.
1: Another thing Aaron Sorkin did, though, during in West Wing was the continuing moving shot.
0: Yeah.
1: Like they would go through hallways and stuff like that. So,
0: but I mean,
1: again, entertaining.
0: The characters were great. Rob Lowe is a great character. I mean,
1: with the hooker.
0: And again, it became an issue and was handled well. I mean, it really was just a fun show. Anyway, enough about that. All right. Now, your history list includes, again, to get to talk about the Kimmer here. Well, how unusual. On this day in 1937, the Golden Gate Bridge connecting San Francisco, California to Marin County, the northern tip of the San Francisco Peninsula. The Golden Gate Bridge opens 1937 on this day. At the time, San Francisco was the largest American city still served primarily by ferry boats in the 1930s. An expert says you can't build a bridge across that strait. Holy smokes, it's 6,700 feet. That's more than a mile. There's too many strong, swirling tides. They're brutal. Heavy currents you won't believe. High winds and fog, you'll never get it done. So they started building, and about four years later, they completed it. In 1937, the construction of the Golden Gate Bridge, 11 men died putting it together. 10 of them died on one day when a massive section of scaffolding collapsed and broke through the project's safety net at the Golden Gate Bridge. By the way, the Golden Gate Bridge is not golden, it's red. And the Golden Gate is the name of the water underneath the Golden Gate Bridge. The Golden Gate is the gateway of the San Francisco Bay. And for the record, in 1937, that's when they opened it. 50 years later, 1987, the Kimmer was one. Shut up. Kimmer was one of the thousands and thousands, like freaking Mardi Gras, pedestrians who were allowed to walk across the Golden Gate Bridge to celebrate and party on the bridge for the 50th anniversary of the opening of the Golden Gate Bridge in 1987. And I was there, and I took pictures, and I was hugging pretty girls, and I actually had a girlfriend who liked me, and actually I had a couple of girlfriends who liked me, because they were interested in finding a straight guy in San Francisco in the 80s, so I was there for 2 years. Anyway, and I walked across that bridge on that day 50 years later, and it was kind of cool. It was really, you know, walking across the Golden Gate Bridge.
2: How'd you get back?
0: Walked back again. You parked before the entrance.
2: You took a ferry.
0: Took a ferry, all right. But again, you know, I hated San Francisco. I mean, I hated my job.
2: It's beautiful, though.
0: Well, it's gorgeous.
2: The people suck. If they get rid of the people, the place would be fantastic. It really, they're the nastiest people.
0: The whole state of California is like, I mean, the people are the worst thing about it. But the state, geographically, is paradise. I mean, it has deserts and mountains and water and lakes and has everything you
2: Southern
0: could want.
2: Southern Californians are friendlier than Northern California.
0: But the people are. Yeah, exactly. San Francisco is horrible.
2: It's the coldest. But it's worse than New York.
0: Yeah.
2: It really, because in New York, they're not jerks when they're in New York. They only become jerks when they leave New York. But in New York City, they may be rude to you. In San Francisco, they act like you don't exist.
0: Yeah.
2: They don't even talk to you or acknowledge you.
0: Yeah. But the nice thing about it was every day I used to drive, I lived in Marin County, lived in Tiburon. Little teeny little thing on, you know, and it was a little like a well-known tourist area and a little pool. Had a little teeny apartment there because everything was so expensive. Oh, my God. The prices were three times what I was paying anywhere else in America when I had to move there. Driving across the Golden Gate Bridge every day was spectacular. You look over at Alcatraz and you look at the, it was just spectacular.
2: Twice a day, every day. My dad always wanted to live there, and my mother wouldn't leave because her family was here.
0: Yeah.
2: And he kept saying, I always thought you would go, but you're too old now. And I looked at him and said, I'm 30.
0: Yeah.
2: I'm too old. I can move out there anytime I want to.
0: Yeah. And, you know, the other thing, I don't mean to talk about San Francisco all day or anything, but for the record, there is a thing when the fog rolls down the hills. It looks like a blanket of wool that tumbles slowly as though it's a huge long blanket, a rolled blanket that rolls down the hills into the water every afternoon at certain times of year. It's brutal. And cold? Oh my God. Mark Twain said the coldest winter he ever spent was a summer in San Francisco. Remember that line?
2: Yeah.
0: And it was
2: August
0: true.
2: Is hard.
0: Yeah. Oh, it's brutal. Anyway, 341. How do you doing? Kimber, Pete, and Flounder. 404-741-1230. We're going to play Scott Jennings here in a minute there, Jeff. Here's the deal. Last night, it was a slaughter in Texas. It was a freaking slaughter. In fact, I was afraid that Donald Trump was going to get shown up because people were going to vote for that freaking Rhino Cornyn. If you ever listen to Jesse Kelly at night, he's been after John Cornyn to get out of the Senate for years and years. Cornyn's been there for 24 freaking years, and he lost in the primary to the guy who also got caught cheating on his wife and stealing money and was impeached, the attorney general. But he's going to be the new senator. They'll still keep the Republican Party in there, obviously. But anyway, Donald Trump, of course, said, you know, this is the guy we got to keep, Ken Paxton. And also that other little bimbo, Maureen Galindo, the sex therapist, the Democrat, who got caught saying, she's running for Congress in Texas, said she's going to force American Zionists into federal immigration detention centers where she hopes a lot of them would be castrated because they're mostly child molesters. And she lost. Anyway, Scott Jennings, the bright spot on CNN, gets on these panel discussions and so forth. Here's Scott Jennings talking about what the hell's going on with the parties these days in our election. Here he goes, Scott Jennings.
3: And Tallarico, being popular among donors in California and New York and Massachusetts, is never going to wash off the weirdness of the gender thing, of the meat thing, of the God is non-binary, of the Bible actually, you know, endorses abortion. All of these things, wherever you are on the issues, who talks like that? No Texan that you know actually speaks these things out loud.
0: Yeah. And he's the Democrat candidate for the Senate seat in Texas that John Cornyn just got kicked out of. And also, remember that caveman-looking scumbag, Al Green from Texas, the Democrat, he got kicked out of he looks like a freaking caveman. He looks like that guy doing the commercial, even a caveman can do it. I mean, he's just a miserable, hate-filled scumbag. They threw him out of the joint session of Congress when Donald Trump was there. Remember that? Kicked him out. Well, he lost. Yeah. He lost his seat. Defeated in the primary. So, I mean, there's, you know, here we go. And again, Donald Trump is unbelievable. From hearing press reports, you'd think that, you know, well, you know, boy, the Democrats are going to cream them in the off-year elections this year, man. If this business with Iran works and the gas prices drop down and everything, you know, it's starting and happening and stuff, right. You know.
2: Okay, people start going on vacation now.
0: Yeah.
2: If they start having to pay these gas prices, it's bad as it, you know, seems, and to look at it, and Bortz points it out all the time, you should look past that.
0: Yeah.
2: It's still going to register with them.
0: Yeah. You got to remember, if you're driving to Disney World, it's going to cost you an extra $20. You know, so you'll be able to figure that out. It's not like, anyway, for the record. All right, hold on. 344, Kimber, Pete, and Flounder. Also, Donald Trump is now, we're going to hear the comments from Joe Biden, the cadaver auto pen president. They're going to be released in June, and he is suing to try to stop the release of the transcript, the audio, the actual comments out loud of his conversations with his ghostwriter when he got caught, obviously, admitting things that were against the law, and he still got away with it. Remember, they said, well, he's an old man with a bad memory. And you let him, well, now you're going to hear exactly what they're talking about. Also, the latest on UFOs and an Air Force general who disappeared after he had a meeting with people who were way more top secret than even his wife knew. I don't know. It's a little fishy, but we'll get to the bottom of it here shortly. Tara P. Flounder, Just Jeff on the board. Quarter of four already. 106.3. And it turned outside. We were raining earlier, and it's a beautiful sunny day. 106.3. How's your hump day? Look out. Here we go.
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10: So when you need me, darling, can't you hear me?
0: SOS. SOS with ABBA. I have this song. It's ABBA all day long. just because we can do what we want. Cloud is our musical director, and this is what we're doing, and I love it. ABBA, Kimmer, Pete, Flounder, and Just Jeff on the board. And our birthday list includes, what you talking about, Willis? Well, Willis is Todd Bridges from Different Strokes. Todd Bridges is 61 today. He was also in, did a part in Roots. He was on Everybody Hates Chris. Todd Bridges, 61. Willis. And, let's see, this troubles me, the history thing. I really feel bad about this, not only because of what happened, but on this day in 1995, Christopher Reeve was thrown off his horse. Superman, paralyzed from the neck down, thrown off his horse. Christopher Reeve, 1995, he was supposed to pose for an equestrian safety poster. The horse he was riding refused the jump. Making a sudden stop as it approached the rails, Reeve fell forward, landed on his neck, shattering the first and second vertebrae, leaving him paralyzed from the neck down. He had surgery just to reattach his skull to his spine. Christopher Reeve continued acting and directing. This was 1995, but he died in 2004, going into cardiac arrest after receiving an antibiotic for pressure sores. Christopher Reeve died in 2004. It was on this day, 95, that he hurt himself. And by the way, for the record, I've done jumping on horse. I mean, I'm no big time equestrian, but I've taken jumping lessons. I've jumped on horses and stuff. And I don't like it. It's scary. I don't like that my granddaughter's doing, and she's great at it. And the stable I go to, that's what they do is jump. They're all jumpers. And I just, you know, I go, okay, all good. You know, it's scary. And if a horse balks, you're going off. You're going to go flying. Unless you get, once in a while.
2: Well,
0: do they
2: teach you when you go flying to twist in the air and try and land on your butt or your back or
0: well,
2: something?
0: Well, in fact, there is. When I took my first horseback riding lessons, I was 12 years old, sixth grade, as I recall. And the woman taught me lessons, Miss Rutherford, who was one of the teachers at my elementary school. And she gave the riding lessons, and we actually had sessions where she taught me how to do an emergency dismount, where she wanted me to actually fall off the horse. And in fact, I haven't thought about this since 1958. The first horseback lesson I took with her, Mrs. Rutherford, the first lesson I took, I put my left foot in the stirrup, and as I started to hoist myself up onto the saddle, she pushed me overboard, and I fell right on my ass on the other side. And that was her lesson to say to me, you know, when you're around a horse, you better be aware of what's going on, and you're going to have to know what it feels like to fall off. And that was the first time I had a horseback riding lesson from Mrs. Rutherford, was that she shoved me off on the other side and I fell on my ass. And then we used to do emergency dismounts while running, while riding the horse and trying to control the reins as well. Oh, God. Anyway, it's all scary to me, and I hope, you know, I pray for my little granddaughter's a freaking pistol, man. She's a daredevil. She's totally freaking fearless. She goes down, you know, those water slide things where you go head first and you leap into the air 20 feet and go splashing into the, stuff like that. Skiing, rollerblading down, you know, moguls and jumps, whatever. She's also a brilliant student and an artist. You gotta see her artwork. God, she has a whole studio. She has an art studio. My granddaughter, she's 12. Anyway, 353. Okay, here we go. All right, now, Donald Trump and Biden. Biden's back in the news for some reason. And again, it just figures, and we'll get to the bottom of this. Donald Trump says Joe Biden's a crooked politician. Unleashing an attack on Biden once again on Truth Social because Biden is trying to stop the audio recordings and transcripts of his interview with his ghost writer obtained by the special counsel, the Robert Hur Report. Remember that? The report was damning, questions his age, mental competence, but recommended no criminal charges against him. The special counsel, Robert Hur, part of the investigation into his improper retention of classified documents. Again, they went after Donald Trump forever for this kind of thing. Biden had classified documents by his Corvette in his garage, and he didn't deserve any of them. Donald Trump had documents because he was president. Biden had documents because he was vice president, and he didn't deserve to get documents. You're not supposed to have documents, secret documents. They were against the law. And they let him get away with it because, as the Robert Hur said, well, his memory was significantly limited in their interviews. Biden would present him, if he went to court, he would present himself to the jury as he did during our interview with him, quoting, as a sympathetic, well-meaning elderly man with a poor memory. So they didn't want to do anything to Biden.
1: And this is when he was a president of the United States.
0: That was when he was president speaking to the guy, yeah. And the damage was done when he was vice president, and he wasn't immune from anything, and they still let him get away with it. I mean, it's just unbelievable.
2: Because he's a Democrat.
0: And in fact, I heard Glenn Beck say this today, and I thought, boy, you're right on. And again, people don't remember this stuff and let it go, and it's just because of the hate for Donald Trump. The Democrats have been roasting Donald Trump for his plans to have things like an MMA cage fight to celebrate our 250th anniversary this summer. And he's going to have, you know, car races and the cage fighting. And he's going to put up the news, an arch or whatever it is, you know, the Trump arch and stuff like that. So they're saying, the Democrats are saying that Donald Trump is

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1: You know, pay no attention to the critics. Just do what you want to do.
2: I know. Oh, goodness. By the way, coming up, we'll hear from a musical star about what the heck is going on with our friends in Canada on the crime. Also, more illegal immigrant murderous crime. And I've got a happy story about Taylor Swift. And I'm looking forward to you guys making fun of me, which is fine. I don't care, because it reminds me a little something, in fact, about my little granddaughter, Molly. And I think this is a sweet story, and sometimes we don't get enough sweet stories here on the radio. So we're going to be bringing that to you here very shortly. Also, the latest on the one of the disappearing UFO-linked generals who just disappeared, and a base on the moon. Are we going to have to live in modules? If they could put like an artificial way, way up roof, but again, on the moon, is there even a sunset or a sunrise? Is there any light on the moon?
1: Well, it doesn't rotate.
2: I guess it's all dark all the time. I don't know if I'd want to live on a place like that. We have to live in a little plastic bubble. I can't go outside.
1: We ain't living anywhere near it.
2: Yeah. Hold on. We got Flounder's Funny, one of our favorites here. Jeff, if you will, sir.
3: Moved in. My mom wanted a koi pond. She's kind of finally, you know, at the age where she wants one. So for Mother's Day, we were like, we're going to build it for you. And so we got all the stuff and got shovels, and we started digging the hole for it. And I don't know if you've ever dug a hole before, but it's maybe the hardest thing you're ever doing in your life. You see it on TV and movies, and it's like, I'll just dig this hole real fast. And then you do it in real life, it's like, I guess it's all CGI, because it's impossible. It's so hard that it made me realize this is why so many people get caught when they kill someone with a shallow grave. That's how hard digging a hole is. Even if you're digging the most important hole of your life. You hit a point of just like, all right, that's good enough right there, boy. Yeah. Might be too deep. Like, well, his hand's sticking out. And you're like, put a leaf over it, dude. I wouldn't have killed him if I knew this hole was that hard.
2: Nate
3: so
2: Bergazzi.
3: Hard that I promise you, my mom's koi pond is above ground. We're like, let's just go up with it, you know?
2: Nate Bergazzi, having fun burying a body. I love it. 4 o'clock, Kimmer P. Flounder and Just Jeff on the board on 106.3. It turns out to be a beautiful afternoon. How you doing? 106.3, look out, here we go.
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5: Several drones over the Strait of Hormuz as the fragile ceasefire with Iran is being tested.
6: The U.S. military shooting down 4 Iranian-based attack drones that posed a threat around the Strait of Hormuz. U.S. forces, by the way, also hitting an Iranian ground control station in Bandar Abbas. U.S. Central Command in a statement said the strikes were, quote, measured, purely defensive, and intended to maintain the ceasefire. Iranian state TV reporting also the details of a draft agreement, which included the reopening of the Strait of Hormuz. Also, the withdrawal of U.S. forces from the region. The White House quickly, after that was reported, branded the report as complete fabrication.
5: Fox's Ashley Webster. Meanwhile, an Iranian official says Tehran will not back down from its red lines in negotiations with the U.S. Ibrahim Azizi, who's a member of the Iranian parliament, posting on X that includes, he says, the country's right to enrich uranium, maintain stockpiles of enriched uranium, and control the Strait of Hormuz. President Trump holding a cabinet meeting at the White House Wednesday as peace talks continue with Iran.
7: Back at the White House, with cameras rolling, the president insisted

0: that the midterm elections won't make him rush into a bad deal with Iran.
1: The primary urgency is that we can't let Iran have a nuclear weapon. But at the same time, we have a tremendous amount of oil, gas, coal. We have tremendous amounts of energy.
0: While there was a good deal of attention on Iran, the president also highlighted the work he's doing back here at home to make sure the nation gets safer, as well as the administration's ongoing crackdown on fraud.
2: Fox's Kevin Cork. The Ebola outbreak also discussed. Secretary of State Marco Rubio says the federal government's working on tracking cases to ensure no one with Ebola gets into the U.S. America's listening to Fox News.
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0: What's the name of the song, Jeff? I don't know this song. From Abbott, you know? I love their voices, love their band. ABBA. We're doing ABBA all day long. 403, Kimmer, Pete, and Flounder, and just Jeff on the board. And let's see, let's do a birthday list thing here. Jack McBrayer. Jack McBrayer's 53. He played Kenneth, the page on 30 Rock. And I believe he was from Stone Mountain on the show. Kenneth from 30 Rock on the show. Kenneth, Jack McBrayer, 53. And as we know, it says here, he plays the same character in everything he ever does, but he sure has that character down. Goofy kind of blonde guy with a big smile and goofing around. Anyway, Jack McBrayer, 53 years old. And on this day, God, I don't even have my phone here. I'm sorry. I'm not prepared here for some reason. Here we go. On this day in history, in the year 1541, the demise of the Countess. It would be difficult to surpass the indignity of George, Duke of Clarence's execution. In 1541, the Duke was drowned in a cask of wine. But the demise of his daughter, the Countess of Salisbury, in 1541 came close. Henry VIII ordered the execution of his once-beloved cousin, a plucky survivor of the murderous royal family, also known as the War of the Roses of the previous century, mostly in retaliation for the fierce opposition to his policies he faced from her son, the Cardinal. The Countess was 67 when she went to the block, and in Tudor times made her really old. Nevertheless, according to one story, she was reportedly spry enough to run from her executioner. Around and around the Tower of London, the courtyard, he chased her and chased the royal lady countess, hacking at her all the time wherever he could chop a little something off her while he's chasing her around the Tower of London, until finally she fell and he relieved her of her head. So, imagine being drowned in a cask of wine. Just, jeez.
1: All right, Mike, our crackhead engineer.
0: Crackhead engineer.
1: The moon rotates. It's not always dark. Kimmer can't go.
0: Ah. Well, but I mean, do they have a daily sun? I don't think they have a sunrise and a sunset. I don't know. But again, I'm trying to think, well, here's the moon. We'll talk about the moon thing, for example. NASA's going to have a moon base. The agency says they're going to build a $20 billion lunar city by 2032. I mean, that's only 6 years. It'll be a fairly basic, simple, collapsible structure carried all the way from Earth to the moon. It'll be permanent and a sprawling modular metropolis. It'll be self-sufficient. Materials carried for long journeys protect inhabitants from harsh conditions. Requirements specific to being up there, prefab modules, hundreds of square miles. Helicopter drones and uncrewed rovers will patrol the region looking for sources of water on the moon and the best place for human settlement. The first humans will arrive in 3 years. We'll have habitation, infrastructure, and power supplies. Then the final permanent occupation on the moon and by 2032. The temperatures get as hot as 212 degrees in the afternoon or in the heat, and at night it's 150 degrees below zero on the moon. Radiation threat, micrometeorites, clouds of choking lunar dust, no atmosphere to moderate the extremes. They have to have a habitable environment. So to breathe, temperature control, tame the wild day-night changes on the moon's surface, radiation protection, all that stuff. They'll need space to wash and shower, keep infections at bay, space to exercise, fight muscle and bone loss. There's a strong argument for living off the land, making use of local resources. So they're getting robots for the moon, which will convert lunar soil into bricks to be used in construction and finding ways to regolith, I don't know what that means, process a new material. They're going to use printed bricks and material using a laser, melting layers of dust to form highly durable structures. They'll use 3D printing for entire buildings that'll be more comfortable and permanent housing for the astronauts. And again, I mean, are you going to have to be inside a building to live there 24 hours a day? You never go, unless you're in a spacesuit, I guess, to go bouncing around. I don't know. Unless they put a big, you know, nobody's going to want to live up there, you know, for any period of time if you have to stay under cover of a house the whole time. I mean, who's going to do that? Is your mic dead? You're pointing? I don't know what that means. You're off? Do you know what
2: he's
0: that means?
2: He's there now.
0: Oh, he's there now?
3: Yeah. It was off for a while there, yeah.
0: Oh, okay. Well, we'll do it.
3: Well, we have the template. Space 1999, Martin Landau. Come on, we did this. We know what to do.
0: Yeah, we saw Matt Damon was up there when he had on Mars, had to grow his own stuff in the soil there and lived. They went back to get him or something like that. I can't imagine. I mean, I can't imagine where you'd have to be in a bubble or a building without being able to actually be outside unless you're walking in a giant space suit.
3: Well, I got to learn to do it. If you're going to do this, I mean, if humanity is going to survive anything happening to Earth, it's going to have to go out.
0: Well, how much room is there on the moon for, you know, and how are they going to do that? How many people are going to be able to fit on the moon in those housing units?
3: I mean, well, we're talking not the moon, we're talking Mars.
0: We're talking Mars for it. Yeah, moon is a stepping stone to get to Mars if we need to inhabit.
3: If as bad as the moon is, Mars is 100 times worse for humans.
0: Yeah, yeah. So I can't imagine the future. I guess there's probably a day when Earth will explode or die or something will happen and we'll have to leave and get to another place. I mean, I don't know. I mean, who knows? I mean, I don't know. I mean, I wonder how the oldest planets are. I guess we probably know that. But again, yes. Do they just dry up? I wonder. Do they ever go out of sync or disappear? I wonder.
3: Their suns expand as they die, and they eat those planets,
0: yeah.
3: Basically.
0: Yeah.
3: Which is what our sun's
0: Our sun's
3: going to
0: die
3: point.
0: in 30 trillion
3: expand,
0: years or something. Yeah.
3: And it'll eat up the whole solar system. Yeah.
0: Yeah. Yeah, we'll all be gone.
3: Or we're going to crash into Andromeda, the Milky Way, or we're going to be sucked into a black hole. Some people think we're actually in a black hole.
0: Well, how do we know?
3: We don't know.
0: If we could be swirling around and
1: we are.
0: Yeah.
1: Aren't we swirling around it?
0: Well, our universe could be a black hole in a bigger universe.
2: DC definitely.
0: See, we can't think. We can't. We can't imagine. We don't have the capability of imagining things that make no.
3: We can't relate to.
0: Think
3: there's people on the other side of this planet that you think would be upside down, but they're not.
0: I know. That's right. Yeah.
3: How does that work?
0: I don't understand. I don't know. I don't have.
3: Hey, here's another thing. You think you get your spaceship and you think, okay, you go out.
0: Yeah.
3: You go out, right?
0: Yeah.
3: Do you ever think about just going straight north or going straight below? Because it's just as far that way.
0: Yeah.
3: Just go straight south or straight north. Why are you going parallel? Why are you going on the same plane as Earth?
0: I don't know. We don't have an answer. We just don't.
3: Well, I want an answer, damn it. You're the host.
1: Yeah. I want it now.
0: We have to do better. By the way, it reminded me of mine. I want it now. I'm no longer doing meatloaf. I've done it every day.
3: It's too hot.
0: For months. So
3: it's summer.
0: Finally, I just said, I don't feel like making meatloaf. So
1: it's
0: I'm back to
1: winter,
0: my.
1: It's more of a winter comfort food. Yeah.
0: Well, I love meatloaf and I love my meatloaf and so I'll keep doing it at some point. But I just, you know, got to the point where now I'm back to my meatballs and
1: gravy.
0: Tater pops and gravy. Yeah. So I won't be bringing you any meatloaf for a while. Sorry, Floater. Well, I make a pretty good meatloaf.
1: Very good. Yeah. Very good meatloaf.
0: Does Veronica make meatloaf? Is she a cook?
1: She's a great cook.
0: Is she?
1: Yes.
0: Does she have a specialty or a thing? You have a favorite of her things?
1: What do I?
0: Is she like a pork chop fan or a spaghetti and Italian
1: her
0: type
1: Italian?
0: Thing?
1: No, she's just overall a great cook. She kind of likes playing in the kitchen, so she doesn't go by the
0: is
1: recipe.
0: Is her mom like that?
1: Yeah, her mom and her sister is a great baker.
0: Yeah.
1: My mom's a really good cook.
0: Yeah. My mom was a great cook and a great baker. She made baked goods pretty much every day.
1: I clean.
0: You're the cleaner? Well, you are the very freaking fastidious. You could have surgery on his bathroom floor. I mean, it's on, Pete will attest to that.
3: Yeah.
0: Jesus.
3: His shoe closet.
0: Oh, God.
3: Eye-opening.
0: I mean, we must did a story on his shoe closet. I mean, if you, it's unbelievable.
3: Imelda Marcos came over to look at his shoe closet.
0: Where'd you get all of them? How do you get those separate like that? Oh, they have names. He named all his shoes.
1: Alphabetical order.
0: There's the Johnson twins. There's Billy and Bobby. It's 4:13 already. How's your hump day? Oh, my goodness. Kipper Pete Flounder and Just Jeff on 106.3. Look out.
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5: Well, the traveling octogenarians have settled in Arizona. The Bortz bus is beautifully parked near the Santa Catalina Mountains. I think that's what they call them. And here we'll rest for about a week, chasing no-neck pigs and trying not to step on rattlesnakes. Now, on the drive out here, I noticed something that was getting me increasingly agitated. The billboards along Interstate 20 and Interstate 10. It seems that about 60 or 70% of all billboards are advertisements for injury lawyers. I'm sorry, but injury lawyers are to the legal profession what burger flippers are to the culinary arts. Some of these billboards, like one says, I only take 25%. Another one will tell you, oh, I've recovered $3 billion for my clients. 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Not lawyers who handle corporate governance. Not lawyers that handle large financial transactions. 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And then, of course, another category for lawyers who become talk show hosts. 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West of the Continental Divide, Neil Bortz, Extra 106.3.
0: Well, once again, learning a lesson the hard way when I was down in Florida. Didn't have my safe from Atlanta Safe House when I retired and couldn't find medical records, and Biden's VA didn't knock me out anyway, whatever. 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If you have a broken safe, they can fix it. They're never giving out your master reset code to anybody. They're real patriotic stuff and concerned about your rights and your stuff. 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Now my kids know where my living will is and medical records and all of it. 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
0: There we go. More ABBA. I don't know much about this song either. I have my favorites.
1: I put them on there. I'm not sure the name, but I can get them all for you.
0: No, that's right. I don't care. I just, you know, I'm just trying to music.
2: Ring, ring.
0: Ring, ring? Mm-hmm. Okay, cool. That's just Jeff here playing with ABBA songs. Because yesterday I mentioned I love ABBA, and Flounder says, all right, you're getting ABBA. So today we're doing ABBA. There we go.

0: like the chords and I like the harmony. Can't help it. ABBA. I love it. Kevin P. Flounder and Just Jeff. Our birthday list includes Perry Gilpin. Perry Gilpin is 65. Perry Gilpin played Roz on the TV show Frasier. This series, huh? A little Roz action. And on this day in history, this was a day in 1943 that a B-24 was carrying an airman and former Olympic runner named Louis Zamperini. It crashed into the Pacific Ocean. He survived the crash, floated on a raft in shark-infested waters for a month. Got picked up by the Japanese, spent 2 years in a series of brutal prison camps being tortured. His survival was in a book and a movie called Unbroken by Laura Hillenbrand, who also wrote one of my favorite books that I've ever read. He was born in 1917, Italian immigrants, grew up in California. This guy, Zamperini, got in trouble with the law. As a teenager, he said, well, I'll get into athletics. He became a champion distance runner when he was 19. He competed for America at the 1936 Olympic Games in Berlin. Zamperini ran the 5,000-meter race. He finished eighth, but he was ran so fast on the final lap that he caught the attention of Adolf Hitler, who asked later to shake Zamperini's hand. After the Olympics, Zamperini went back to school, University of Southern Cal, on the track team, set records. He joined the Army Air Corps, and he was serving as a bombardier on the B-24, searching for a missing plane. It developed problems and crashed in the Pacific Ocean. 11 people on board, 9 of them died. The 26-year-old Zamperini, eight of them died, 3 survived. They stayed alive in their raft by drinking rainwater and eating the occasional seabird or fish they were able to catch while facing strafing Japanese bombers and the ever-present threat of sharks. A month at sea, the tail gunner died. On their 47th day in the raft, Zamperini and fellow survival Russell Allen Phillips drifted 2,000 miles since the crash, were picked up by Japanese sailors. They spent 2 years in prison camps, beaten, starved. The guy Zamperini, being an Olympian, was considered a propaganda tool by the Japanese, so they didn't kill him. But he was singled out for vicious forms of torture. He managed to survive, was released after the war. And as I recall, I didn't see the movie, but I recall where he would show them, I don't care what you're doing to me. He kept running and training and running around, and they were pretty impressed with him.
1: Yeah. He'd stand in one place, I think, for a long time.
0: Yeah, he would just, you know, say, screw you, pal. He was a troublemaker as a kid, and he had the attitude when they caught him as a prisoner of war. He survived and got ended in 1945, went back to California, started drinking heavily, was haunted by his experience, and then Billy Graham inspired him to convert to Christianity. Zamperini went on to become an inspirational speaker, forgave his captors, and published an autobiography called Devil at My Heels. More people learned about him after Laura Hillenbrand wrote the book Unbroken. She also wrote the bestseller Seabiscuit, one of the greatest books I ever read. Depression Area Championship Racehorse. Zamperini died in 2014 in Los Angeles. He was 97. And the book and the movie were pretty awesome about this character. The actual survivor. All right, 423, Kevin Pete and Flounder. Excuse me. And here we go, more immigration stuff. If you don't think it's not going on, I got a little lesson for you here. Michael Rosario Cruz, 27 years old, was booked into an Oklahoma County jail on a bunch of charges, including second-degree murder, 2 counts of DUI causing great bodily injury, transporting open containers, firearms everywhere, carrying firearms under the influence, and driving the wrong way on a one-way street, and he killed 4 people. Going the wrong way on a highway in Oklahoma, killed 4 people. The 4 people were aged 18 to 20. 3 of them had just graduated from high school. 3 of the victims, this one woman, a teacher, said they were students in her second grade classroom, and now they're dead because this guy was drunk driving with all his guns, an open container, drinking while driving, going the wrong way, and killed 4 young people, 18 to 20 years old. And they tried to let him go. He was released, and then they had to go find him. And again, another case. Hold on a second. Where is it? A minute. Well, now I'm very ticked off because I can't find my other store. Well, we'll do the, oh no, here it is. I'm sorry, right now. DHS blasting sanctuary leaders once again as an illegal immigrant accused of beating somebody with a baseball bat just gets released. Homeland Security blasting Massachusetts sanctuary policies. An ICE agent arrested an illegal immigrant who beat a man with a baseball bat at the place where he worked at a liquor store, and then the local officials let him go. They never called ICE, they never called DHS, they just let him go. The beater, the bad guy, is Davavalil Amamahambabi Patel from India, arrested in Worcester, charged with assault and battery with a dangerous weapon, got in an argument with a guy at his liquor store where he worked, a customer, and beat the crap out of him with a baseball bat. The sanctuary politicians didn't even cooperate with ICE, they just let him go. I mean, it's unbelievable. He thought he could go around beating people with a baseball bat. Sanctuary politicians released him from jail. Arrest for assault and battery with a dangerous weapon. And ICE finally caught up to him. And the DA's office is not talking about it. You know, it just, I mean, this is unbelievable. I mean, who has ever heard of something like that? And
1: he wouldn't even be released in his own country. They'd keep him in jail. Why are they allowed to walk around with us?
0: It's astounding, especially Democrats. After a crime like that. I mean, it's just...
1: It's Democrats. Yeah. They're insane.
0: Democrat cities.
1: Hell, they're evil. Let's just say it. They're just, not only they're stupid and insane, they're evil, a lot of them. They're putting a dangerous person out there who's probably going to kill somebody all because of their stupid beliefs.
0: And I think what's even worse is that it's all based on their hatred for Donald Trump. Donald Trump's got nothing to do with people getting out who are criminals and shouldn't be roaming the streets. I mean, right. Why would you take that out against Donald Trump? What's that got to do with safety for your family?
1: We could actually find common ground and argue and debate whether somebody wants to come here and have a nice life and be a good citizen at some point.
0: Yeah.
1: We can argue about that. But when they break the law and do something violent, there's no way in hell they should be out walking around.
0: Yeah, they've given up their right to that kind of freedom.
1: That's they have no right to be here in the first place.
0: Well, in fact, remember yesterday was the anniversary of the president, Cleveland or somebody, whoever, I forgot, the first Immigration Act. And the first Immigration Act said,
1: Coolidge,
0: you must either be a college graduate or have a special skill to be able to come to America. That's the way it used to be, that you had to have something to offer us. I mean, now there were cases of, you know, where a revolution in the country and they were escaping it or whatever. I mean, there were cases where there are asylums and refugees, but the millions and millions are not refugees in asylum or economic asylum or anything else.
1: And they're all men of military age, and they leave their women and children behind.
0: Yeah, they could be fighting for their own country to change their own freaking culture instead of coming here. And again, they're violating the rules of why a person should be allowed to be an immigrant legally into this country.
1: This is how crazy liberals thinking there. I have a good friend went to college with. She's a wonderful person, but she lives in England now.
0: Yeah.
1: And they're being overrun by, you know, the barbarians from the Middle East and Africa.
0: That's
1: okay.
0: Right. Yeah.
1: And basically, she was arguing that it's okay. I go, but they're mostly military-age men. Where are the women and children? And she goes, oh, they're coming here to make money so they can send back and send for them. Really? When do they show up? Because I don't see them showing up.
0: Yeah.
1: The few that do go there with their women marry three or four of them and have 11 kids with all three of them.
0: Again, you have the chain migration as a problem, too. I mean, so...
1: Well, in England, basically, if you have two wives already, and they've made polygamy legal for some people because they're more equal than the rest of us, and they get a third wife... You have to pay for the third wife. You English taxpayers have to pay for the third wife and what kids he pops out of her.
0: You know.
1: But they'll tag Mormons for having two wives.
0: Yeah. Well, in fact, you mentioned England. How about Canada? What's going on in Canada? Our buddy Jeff tells us once in a while, you have kookada, kookada, kookada. Paul Anka. The famous Canadian and American singer, songwriter, and actor Paul Anka was on the Bill Maher show, and he said crime in Canada's gone through the roof. He said they were talking about how wonderful Canada is, and everybody agreeing that Canada's a wonderful place. You know, they just treat you nicely. It's a really wonderful place to be, generally speaking. But Paul Anka said Canada's homogenous. I can't say the word homogenous. And he said only now they're feeling it. A city like Toronto, there's 400,000 immigrants. and the crime rate has gone through the roof, Canada and England both. He said, I think London's 70% minority. It's called progress, and there's no limiting principle to the people coming in.
1: You know what? He wants some oot.
0: He wants some oot there. That's what it's all about. By the way, Paul Anka wrote the Tonight Show theme. Paul Anka wrote My Way for Frank Sinatra. Paul Anka wrote Diana. Put Your Head on My Shoulders, Lonely Boy, Having My Baby, Puppy Love, and he wrote the theme for the movie The Longest Day. Wow. That's Paul Anka. The guy has got some talent. Anyway, give her Pete Flounder, 4:30 with Jeff on the board here. Hump Day, 106.3. How you doing? Look out. Here we go.
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8: We just try and have the forum and ask the questions. When you send us information, emails, or anything else and say, hey, I want to know about this, I'm telling you, that goes to the front of the line of stuff we're going to ask about, because that is, let's face it, I have my own biases of stuff I want to hear about from politicians. I've got to have those go on the back burner and say, you know what, that may not be the most interesting aspect or what's going to make the decision on a vote for someone who's out there. And so when you give us that feedback, that goes to the front of the line on stuff we're going to talk about.
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0: All right, now see,
2: welcome
0: now
2: to
0: you
2: the
0: got
2: Kimmer
0: Paul.
2: Show.
0: You know, we got just Jeff doing the stories music thing now.
2: And, stories actually covered.
0: You know, you guys messing around
1: ten
0: here.
1: Ten stories.
0: It was easy on you today.
1: You have done six of them.
0: Oh my goodness.
1: But the stories you haven't done.
0: Yeah.
1: Judge and cop sex.
0: Yeah, that could be local.
1: Kindergarten brawl.
0: Yeah, that too.
1: Taylor Swift.
0: Yeah.
1: Non-white majority. And the one I'm looking forward to.
0: Yeah.
1: Why does a T-Rex have small arms?
0: Not only that, absolutely. And by the way, wait till you hear about the changing in populations in America. We were just talking about what's going on in Britain with immigrants and stuff. Here we go. Anyway, Kimmer Pete Flounder and Just Jeff on the board there. And sweet, I'm going to do a game here for you shortly, in just a second. I'll say our birthday, it's 434, our birthday list. Oh, this goes way back. If I say, nobody's going to be old enough to remember this. If I were to say, if I were to do this, I would say, Doberman, get out of here. Hey, hey, hey, hey, hey, like that. There's no way anyone will understand that. Yeah, you can't hear you. Back in the 50s and probably early 60s, there was a TV show called Sergeant Bilko. Have you ever heard of that name before?
9: I think I've heard the name.
0: Jeff, have you ever heard of Sergeant Bilko? Or you're not? Are you old enough?
10: I've heard the name.
0: Yeah. Yeah. And Pete Davis, you may not. You may be old enough to remember Sergeant Bilko.
1: I remember
0: the TV
1: the reruns, but Steve Martin did a movie.
0: He did a movie, and that was Sergeant Bilko, the movie. But the original TV show Sergeant Bilko was the starring role was a guy named Phil Silvers.
1: Phil Silvers.
0: Phil Silvers, and he had black glasses, and he was a longtime, what do you call the showbiz Derek people Craig? Back before TV, or back before, TV show.
1: Vaudeville.
0: He was a way back guy in the vaudeville. And in the 50s, he was one of the guys like with Milton Berle who would, you know, be comedians doing TV shows and series and so forth. And Phil Silver played a sergeant in the army, and it was about his troops and so forth, and it really wasn't a wartime thing. It was more personality stuff. And Phil Silvers was a star of the show, and on this day in history, his daughter was born. Kathy Silvers is 65 years old today, and Kathy Silvers played the part of a goofy teenage nutball crazy chick called Jenny Piccolo on Happy Days. And I just, when I saw Kathy Silvers and looked it up, and she's Phil Silvers' daughter. And how could you ever forget Sergeant Bilko? Anyway, let's see. One more little history thing here for you. This was kind of bizarre. Here we go. On this day in 1986, an African-American inventor named Lonnie Johnson patents the Super Soaker Water Gun, a toy design titled Squirt Gun. After additional patents and name changes, it became the Super Soaker, and it would become the best-selling water toy of all time. The Super Soaker is in the National Toy Hall of Fame. He got the concept by accident in his basement bathroom. He was employed as a nuclear engineer at the Jet Propulsion Lab in Pasadena, worked on the mission to Jupiter. While brainstorming a heat pump that would use pressurized water vapor instead of environmentally hazardous Freon, Johnson hooked up a nozzle to his bathroom sink, and it accidentally sprang a leak, shooting water across the bathroom in a huge stream. A light bulb went off. That design could make one heck of a powerful water gun. Well, years later, working on the Air Force B-52 stealth bomber, this guy's an engineer. He tinkered in his free time with a wide range of projects, including the one lifelong inventor made rocket fuel on a kitchen stove as a kid, built an award-winning robot while attending a segregated Alabama high school in 1968, got a master's in nuclear engineering from Tuskegee University. He worked as a prototype his water gun idea made with plexiglass PVC pipes and a 2-liter soda bottle for the reservoir of the water. He gave the device to his 7-year-old daughter, Annika, to try it out. She super soaked every kid on the block and over the Air Force base where he was stationed. Imagine the 7-year-old girl with a super soaker squirting everybody. He found a production partner in the toy business, a company in Philadelphia, and they called it the Power Drencher. It was an instant hit, sold 2 million of them on them immediately. Toy giant Hasbro bought it and the rights to the gun and renamed it the Super Soaker. He sold 250 million units or earned $1 billion. Johnson continued patent ideas and inventions in engineering and energy, more quotidian and playful products like a wet diaper detector and Nerf blasters. I've bought Nerf blasters before for the kids. Anyway, he has 130.
1: What university did it go to?
0: Tuskegee. Tuskegee. I'm sorry, Tuskegee. I said Tuskegee. I said that idiot. I'm not good. Tuskegee Airmen, I know.
9: Got Rick the Painter on the horn.
0: Rick the Painter's on the radio. Hey, Rick the Painter, what's up, man?
11: Hey, Kevin. Hey, on the Tuskegee thing, I actually, in a contract, just to get for a second, yeah. I did some contract work down there, and those some old dorms down there. But anyway, I was at the Bigfoot Museum last week.
0: Bigfoot.
11: North Georgia.
0: Yeah.
11: Yeah, and that's a pretty cool place. It had a lot of artifacts there, yeah. a lot of articles.
0: Articles
11: about sightings. A lot of sightings of Bigfoot. Well, I asked the guy behind the counter, I said, have you actually ever seen Bigfoot, or when's the last time you ever saw one?
0: Ever saw him,
11: He said, would it be honest? He said, honestly, that there's not been any sightings of the Bigfoot since Rosie O'Donnell moved to Ireland.
0: Since Rosie O'Donnell, Rosie moved, oh my God, so in other words, Rosie moved, so she would be the, I'll bet she's got some feet on her, too. Oh, yeah, God.
1: Why don't spiders go to school?
0: Why don't spiders go to school? Well, I guess they just, they'd rather use the web. I don't know.
1: Very good. They learn everything on the web.
0: Oh, my God. I got it right.
1: you did get it right. Did you hear about the woodpecker that visited the petrified forest?
0: No. What happened there, I wonder?
1: He said it was impeccable.
0: It was impeccable. The forest, the wood, the impeccable. I kill. What's wrong with us?
1: You know how I know that Rick wasn't at the Bigfoot Museum?
0: How was he not at the Bigfoot Museum?
1: Because there was only women behind the counter.
0: Ah, there you go. That's only chicks. I was going to do a thing, and I don't think I'll do it after all. 404-741-1230, 741-1230. Let's do this. Do you want to do a little something here? Hey, Johnny Olson, who's our next contestant on? Holy crap, Pete Davis has a game.
1: I got to find the game now after that.
0: Oh, sorry, I didn't mean to throw you for a thing.
1: All right, here we go. All right. All right, people are moving around the country, leaving states, coming to states, all kinds of good stuff here.
0: Yeah.
1: I want you guys to try and figure out what state, we're talking net migration, loss or gain per 10,000 inhabitants. So we're talking about per capita growth in the country.
0: All growth, right? Okay.
1: Who's gained? What state, by percentage, has gained the most people recently?
0: The state gaining the most people. Founder?
9: Florida.
1: And we're talking the year 2025.
0: Okay, so last year.
1: Florida gained 7% of their population. How about you, Kimmer?
0: I would say South Carolina.
1: 80% increase. You are absolutely correct. South Carolina. They're full. They don't want anybody else there, and I agree with you.
0: In fact, there was a big headline said that exact same thing. They're saying, no, don't come. We're done. It's over. We have a million people all of a sudden in these little towns, and we can't handle these people.
1: What percentage of Georgia's growth do you think is?
0: Probably a
9: 4%.
1: 4%, Kimmer?
0: I'll bet 12%.
1: 13%.
9: Huh. Damn.
1: Alabama, 37%. Mississippi, 18%. North Carolina, 29%. Tennessee, 44% increase per capita.
0: Holy so in other words, last year, Tennessee increased its population by 44%?
1: No, it's the fastest per capita growth, basically for 10,000 inhabitants.
0: Oh, I
1: is
0: got
1: how
0: you.
1: They kind
0: I
1: of
0: got
1: measure
0: you.
1: It.
9: So what would Texas,
1: no.
9: what's Texas
0: yeah,
9: at?
0: Yeah, Texas has got to be pretty good,
1: plus
0: too.
1: Plus 23.
0: Yeah.
1: Guess what Western state has gained the most, and it's not even close.
9: Idaho?
1: Yes, 63%.
0: Wow.
9: Veronica just sent me that. She was like, what about Idaho?
0: You know, Idaho's got a lot of things going for it, but it also has the weather going for it. You can, man, that's got to be
1: brutal. You like cold, you can live there. Now, the entire West Coast, we're talking Washington, Oregon, California, Alaska, and Hawaii, lost population.
0: Wow, really?
1: Yeah. New York lost 28%, Massachusetts 38%. New England, actually, Maine increased 36%, New Hampshire is up 19%.
0: Wow, I wonder why Hawaii, I mean, that'd be pretty expensive to move from Hawaii.
1: It's too expensive to live there.
0: Well, in fact, you know what? I've got a
1: list.
0: California's
1: lost 25%, Hawaii's lost 2%.
0: Yeah. I believe it. Well, in fact, I have a list here that I've had, and I was going to do it at another point, but I'll do it right now because I think this fits perfectly. I have a list here, if I could only find it. Here we go. Nope, that's not it. Oh, I think I put it down at the bottom, at the end.
1: Minnesota's gained 13%, but you know what that is.
0: That's the Somalians.
1: Yeah.
0: In fact, we're gonna. In fact, I'll tell you what. I think we have a Donald Trump talking about this very thing today, wasn't it? About Somalians and fraud
9: and stuff like that. Yeah.
0: Donald Trump once again went live again at his cabinet meeting, and among other things, talked about the Iran war and what's going to happen. They're still talking about, you know, settlement stuff like that. But he, Donald Trump, the president, also mentioned about the freaking fraud that they're investigating, and it's worse than we ever thought. Here we go, Donald Trump.
10: The Somalians, what they've done to Minnesota, the Somalians. It is crooked as hell. Ilhan Omar, crooked as hell. They're all crooks. And we got them. We got them. Now we're putting the clamps on. But boy, I tell you, that's an impressive group of guys that you have behind you. I was watching that, and a couple of very strong women, too. But I was watching that last night. I said, I'm proud of you guys.
0: He was talking, I guess he was talking about J.D. Vance and his investigative unit. He's in charge of finding fraud. And what did he, what did he compare him to? Do you remember the line?
9: Yeah, that's one up there too. Elliot Ness from, Al Capone.
0: Yeah. Donald Trump said J.D. Vance is the Elliot Ness.
10: To eliminate fraud is waging war on waste, fraud, theft, and abuse like nobody's ever seen before.
12: But you
10: it
12: know what they're
10: like
12: doing?
10: Elliot Ness. Do you ever see Elliot Ness? I'm telling you, the guys that are up there are all central casting, standing behind. What a group of people. No, it looks like a movie. I'm going to make a movie out of it, I think.
1: In Minnesota, the white liberal, mostly women judges are letting them out less than a year. Yeah. They steal millions of dollars, and they're letting them out with like 6 months probation, or they maybe get 6 months in jail. That's it. For millions of people, they stole that money from kids that were supposed to get that money.
0: Autistic
1: and elderly
0: children.
1: People.
0: Yeah. Right.
1: And poor people are supposed to get that money. They stole it, and the liberal judges there are letting them off.
0: Gee, I wonder why that is. And you know, then they get these NGOs, and all of a sudden they're making billions of dollars for fake autistic help of children that don't exist. Right. And, gee, I wonder how much of that money cycles back into the judicial system and the legislative system to let them keep getting their money so they keep letting them out early.
1: The white guilt and corruption is what's keeping them afloat.
0: Yeah, yeah. Well, by the way, coming up, you're going to hear how much it costs to retire in states like ours and others, and also how the changing culture is pretty obvious now, the demographics on what percentage of skin color is changing in America by state.
1: What's
0: too.
1: This word retirement you mentioned? What does that mean?
0: I have no idea. Yeah, who am I talking? What retirement? My daughter said, Daddy, when are you going to retire? I said, Sweetie. You're going to get a call one day, that's all.
1: You're so pretty.
0: Yeah, they're going to call you out of the blue. Ah, damn. 446. Give her a big flounder. Just Jeff. Take me now! Oh, sorry. Zap!
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0: Hold on. Got more. More apple for you. I've heard any of these songs today, but it's ABBA, and I love ABBA. We're doing a special ABBA tribute here today.
20: This is The Visitor.
0: The Visitor? Okay, excellent. Just Jeff on the board here playing our songs for us. Kimmer, Pete, and Flounder on the air. Happy Hump Day with ABBA and you. That's it. Our birthday list includes Andre 3000. Andre, my man, A3, they call him. 51 years old today, Andre, outcast badass. Erica Badu is his baby mama. The outcast jam Ms. Jackson is about their failed relationship. God, I thought that song was about him when he was... Oh, God, I totally misread that every time I play that. Anyway, let's see. That was our birthday lesson. Now, let's see. Oh, here we go. There's a little story here. It might pique your interest. In 1949, on this day, an unemployed model and actress named Marilyn Monroe poses nude for a Los Angeles photographer against a red velvet backdrop. That picture would go on to become the most famous calendar photo in history and the principal attraction in the very first issue of Playboy magazine. And it would almost destroy Marilyn Monroe's budding movie career in 1949. She was paid $50 to pose nude. Many people profited from the photo. She told her story. She rebuffed photographer Tom Kelly's suggestion she pose nude. Until one day when she was broke, she called him and said, okay, I was desperate. What else could I do? She imposed a couple of conditions. He would never tell anyone that she had posed in the nude and that he would take the pictures in a way to make her unrecognizable. Monroe said that Kelly promised no one would ever know except for himself and his wife, who acted as his studio assistant. And just in case, she signed the model release with a fictitious name, Mona Monroe. She was clearly recognizable in the picture. She was not yet famous. That would change after 20th Century Fox began to groom her for stardom. A Chicago publisher put her photo in a 1952 calendar, and Marilyn Monroe's bosses at Fox went nuts. The studio asked that she deny it was her image. Instead, she went public and admitted it. Instead of ruining a career, both Monroe and the studio initially feared it would burnish her career as a sex symbol. Playboy founder Hugh Hefner remembered the photo and purchased it from the calendar publisher for $500 without Marilyn Monroe's permission. It ran in the debut issue of Playboy magazine, which appeared on newsstands in December 1953. Merry Christmas had a more fully dressed Monroe on the cover, and the issue was a sellout.
1: I just talked to someone, I won't say who it is,
0: because
1: they haven't given me permission, who had that and had collected them and had that one.
0: The original
1: the
0: one? Wow.
1: And that he rented out a house or something, and somebody found it in the attic or whatever and burned
0: stole
1: all
0: it.
1: Of them.
0: Burned him? Oh, my God. That had to be worth a fortune.
1: I don't know. How much is it? How much was it worth? Can we look it up?
0: Well, I wonder.
9: Let's see.
0: Ask Grok.
9: What am I asking, Grocky?
0: The original Playboy magazine with Marilyn Monroe nude picture in it.
1: How much is that worth?
0: The first issue of Playboy magazine with a Marilyn Monroe nudity. How much will be worth the collector's item?
9: Worth today?
0: Yeah.
1: No, yesterday.
0: No.
9: Let's see.
1: What was it worth yesterday?
9: It says anywhere from $500 to several thousand dollars.
0: Oh, please. That's not even close. I guarantee you there'd be more than that.
1: Well, there's a few of them around, I think.
0: Maybe not. Anyway. All right, now, 4:54, Kimber, Pete, and Flounder, and Just Jeff on the board. Now, I mentioned a couple things about, let me do this first. I'm going to get to this. I have a list of the amount of money people's talking about.
1: Before you do that, little break. The Daily Mail has a story.
0: Yeah.
1: It says that during the Trump debate with Joe Biden.
0: Yeah.
1: The Daily Mail is reporting that Joe Biden thought Joe was having a stroke.
0: Really?
1: Yeah, just came down.
0: And that's why. Well, I don't doubt it a bit. In fact, I'll guarantee she must have thought he was having a stroke because all of a sudden, remember, he just stopped talking. He didn't know where he was. He just started mumbling words. I bet he had a TS or a
9: TS. Yeah, even Trump said, I don't even think he knows what
0: he's
9: saying.
0: He doesn't know what he's saying, yeah. Nobody did. My mother used to have those mini, TIA, I think it is. Yeah. TIA, little teeny little mini strokes. And I wouldn't be a bit surprised. Oh, God. I mean, what if, you know.
1: They tried to force him on us for 4 more years.
0: Yeah. I mean, honestly, I'm really kind of surprised that they actually performed a coup on their own guy. That's an excuse why she didn't win, why Carmella didn't win, because she didn't give her enough time to, I mean, well, my God, what a bunch of crap, the whole thing.
1: And they only did that because George Clooney came out.
0: Yeah.
1: With the opinion piece.
0: Yeah. Yeah. And everybody knew. I mean, there was no secret. Remember when Puttytad or Barack Obama, walked him off the stage to try to, aim him where he was supposed to be going with his arm around his shoulder, like it's okay, old timer kind of deal. Oh, man. The whole event of it. And Pete, you mentioned about people changing states. This is kind of bizarre. There's a new study out, and it shows the majority of races in America for the first time will be mostly non-white in 25 years. Less than 25 years. Non-white. Mostly non-white. Already,

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2: Eight. Wait till you hear these figures. Holy smokeroonies. That's all coming up. Plus, we still got Peach tweets. Oh, Ferrari's taking a beat. Have you seen Ferrari's new electric Ferrari? Oh, please. They just lost about half their stock value when they came out with this piece of crap. It looks like a freaking Prius or like an Isuzu or something. Joe Isuzu's selling them now, I think.
3: We're selling a lot of these.
2: I'm Joe Isuzu, and this is a popular kind of way. My founder's funny.
4: What's annoying now besides everything? Here's what's annoying me. People telling me to hydrate. I don't want to hear about hydrating. You need to hydrate, Jerry. You better hydrate. You're on the plane. You're in the gym. You got to be hydrating. Make sure you're hydrating. Are you hydrating? Do you know what could happen to you if you don't hydrate? You could get dehydrated. Oh, no. Wouldn't I get thirsty first? No. According to the fitness people on TV, if you feel thirsty, you're too late. What do you mean I'm too late? What do I do? Just try and catch the pieces of your face as they dry up and crack off onto the floor.
2: Jerry Seinfeld. Oh, mercy. Happy hump day. Kimmer, Pete, Flounder, and Just Jeff on the board. 404-741-1230. 741-1230. Braves still in Boston. One more shot at it, and then on to Cincinnati. We'll keep you posted here. Holy crap, a sport's coming up, too. Almost 5 o'clock on 106.3. Hoorah, and look out. Here we go.

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1: Strait of Hormuz with a fragile Middle East ceasefire under threat.
2: The U.S. military shooting down four Iranian-based attack drones that posed a threat around the Strait of Hormuz. U.S. forces, by the way, also hitting an Iranian ground control station in Bandar Abbas. U.S. Central Command in a statement said the strikes were, quote, measured, purely defensive, and intended to maintain the ceasefire. Iranian state TV reporting also the details of a draft agreement, which included the reopening of the Strait of Hormuz, also the withdrawal of U.S. forces from the region. The White House quickly, after that was reported, branded the report as complete fabrication.
1: Fox's Ashley Webster. Meantime, sources telling Fox News the Coast Guard asking Bahamian officials to let a dive team search in new areas for the body of Lynette Hooker.
3: Investigators have been looking at GPS data from Brian Hooker's phone in which he was using a marine navigation app. That data's pointed them to new areas of interest that have not been searched as of yet. A source tells Fox U.S. authorities plan to focus on an area of the Bahamas Sea of Abaco with waters reaching 25-foot depths. Brian and Lynette were headed back to their sailboat earlier this year when he reportedly said Lynette fell off their dinghy. But Lynette's daughter, Brian's stepdaughter, has raised questions about what happened, saying Brian had anger issues and her mother was an excellent swimmer. Jill Nato, Fox News.
1: Brian Hooker was held by Bahamian authorities during the initial search for his wife, but was released without any charges being filed. And U.S. Central Command says they've executed another strike on a suspected drug boat in the Eastern Pacific. They claim two male narco-terrorists.

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5: Herp! Herp! Herp! Help! Herp! Herp! Herp! Herp! Herp! Herp! Let's get it together, ladies. Left shoulder, ride a bike.

0: goat. Look out. It's only me. It's only the Kimmer with Pete Davis and Flounder and just Jeff on the board here for us today. 1-9-7-1-0-6-3. Here's the phone number, 404-741-1230, 741-1230. We have some tweets coming up. We have Flounder's Funnies. We have Holy Crap at Sports. We got big newsy stuff, including the latest on President Cadaver Auto Pen. And how he's still trying to keep his, well, keep us from hearing how bad it was when he was in office. And we'll get all this stuff for you too. And also the latest on, Dr. Jill, the cuckold queen, and the, got her PhD in enabling and cuckolding. And again, let's not remember that, you know, Senator Joe, you know, took her away from her husband. She, you know, was cheating on her husband to get to the senator because he told her one day, you're going to be the first lady. So she says, ooh, ooh. Anyway, that's what I heard. Anyway, Kimmer, Pete Flounder and Just Jeff on the board, 404-741-1230, 741-1230. We got a million things coming up here, including, in fact, we'll talk about Dr. Jill right now, and then we'll talk some more about politics here from Donald Trump. I don't know what's going on with Iran. They keep saying, I think it's all a bunch of crap. Iran says one thing, and, you know, we say another, and so I don't know what's going to happen, but it's just, you know, I don't know.
1: At some point, he's going to have to do something.
0: Well, you can't keep doing this. They want another 60 days. I mean, all of a sudden it's going to be November. I mean, we got to settle this long before the freaking election. We got to do this summer. We got to do this now. It's almost June. So that's coming up. Well, we'll get to that in a second here, too. Now, first of all, Dr. Jill, the cuckold queen for America. That's how she's known there now. Doctor, we're going to play a little soundbite up here. Dr. Jill, she got her PhD in podium presentations. On speech making and the proper way to address a crowd. So that's her PhD. It's incredible. I thought about getting mine in that, but I didn't have the extra 2 weeks, you know, to invest in it. Dr. Jill shockingly admits something really, really serious when she's talking about President Scumbag's debate in 2024 with Donald Trump. Dr. Jill, the enabling cuckold queen, was talking to CBS, and here's what she told the crowd, even much to her surprise at the time.
2: Were you horrified as you saw it unfold?
3: I wasn't horrified. I was frightened because I had never, ever seen Joe like that before or since. Never.
2: Or since.
3: Yes.
2: Or
3: You've
2: since.
3: You've
2: never seen him like
3: never.
2: That?
3: Never. No.
2: What happened?
3: I don't know what happened. I mean, as I watched it, I thought, oh, my God, he's having a stroke.
0: Boom.
3: And it scared me to death.
1: You know how many different drugs they had him on the previous week to test to see how long he could go or what he could do?
0: That's what happened when he went to, was it Camp David or where he disappeared for a week?
1: And they went to testing him.
0: Yeah, they were testing him.
4: He was more drugged up than a German Wehrmacht officer crashing into France in 40. Seriously.
0: Yes. Yeah, it's like the Vietnamese terrorist is chewing that cat. Yeah, that licorice guy. Anyway, Dr. Jill thought he was having a stroke after the debate in 2024. She said, he repeatedly he froze on camera, fumbled for answers, was dazed and confused. And of course, remember Dr. Jill afterwards, they followed them into an Atlanta Waffle House. Remember that? And she said, oh, Joe, you were great. You were wonderful. You did such a great job. You answered every question. You knew all the facts. Remember the quote? He actually said that you knew, you answered every question. Wow. You answered every question, Joe. Gee, you ought to
1: Way
0: be the
1: to
0: next
1: go.
0: President. And she defended her husband to those who doubted his mental capability. And, of course, then they called for him to exit. And then Vice President Scumbag took over. And, I mean, it's just unbelievable. She was pressuring Dr. Jill, the cuckold queen, was pressuring age to let him rest more and took a major role in handling his schedule. Former White House Chief of Staff told that to a House committee about a cover-up of his declining health. Dr. Jill was behind all of it. When Joe exited the race, she campaigned for Harris, ultimately suffered an Electoral College landslide. And now she's on, Dr. Jill, the cuckold queen, is on a media tour to release her memoir, I'm a Dirty Rotten, no, sorry, A View from the East Wing. Oh, please.
1: You remember voting day? She wore all red.
0: Yeah, right. Yeah.
1: She voted for Trump.
0: Yeah.
1: And I'll bet Biden did, too.
0: Unbelievable. I mean, this is really appalling. Lordy. In fact, okay, now a quick thing on the Texas election results, too. We're going to talk about Donald Trump cut here in a second there, just Jeff, also. In Texas, a lot of key takeaways for Donald Trump endorsing the Texas Attorney General Ken Paxton to be the next senator because they got rid of the rhino who had been a Texas United States senator for 24 years. And they finally got rid of Cornyn, John Cornyn. And they also got rid of that sex therapist girl, Maureen Galindo, the Democrat running against another Democrat for Congress, who said that as a sex therapist, she was going to force American Zionists into federal immigration detention centers where she hoped they would be castrated because they're all child molesters. And she lost her race. So did Al Green, that caveman-looking guy from Texas, a black guy with all hair. He looked like freaking like a caveman. Got thrown out of the president's joint session of Congress a few months ago, stuff like that. Anyway, Donald Trump talked about the beating they took. Well, let's talk Scott Jennings first, just Jeff, my mistake. Scott Jennings, the only high point of CNN in any capacity, was very happy to talk about this guy, Tellerico, whatever his name is, who's a freaking nutball. Anyway, the results of the Texas contest, here's our friend Scott Jennings on CNN.
5: And Tellerico, being popular among donors in California and New York and Massachusetts, is never going to wash off the weirdness of the gender thing, of the meat thing, of the God is non-binary, of the Bible actually, you know, endorses abortion. All of these things, wherever you are on the issues, who talks like that? No Texan that you know actually speaks these things out loud.
0: Yeah, they also like their meat. They like their cow beef, you know. They like their guns. And in fact, Cornyn on the Republicans was a guy who voted for more gun control. And he also, I even heard him talking about this on Jesse Kelly used to play his sound bites all the time because he hated Cornyn because he's such a freaking rhino. And Cornyn would say, well, now we can't just throw all these immigrants out of the country. We need them for our workforce and stuff. So there ought to be a road to, you know, there you go. Well, that's why and by the way, I was afraid that they were going to just keep reelecting him because he's been reelected eight times. He's been there for 24 years, for 8, whatever. And they got creamed. He got creamed like 30 points.
4: They better show up again in the main election.
0: That's right. And again, that's the key. If they understand that the Republicans have to turn out because all the Democrats will. And if we don't, then we're going to lose. And by the way, now Joe Biden's trying to stop the audio recordings from being released of the Robert Hur investigation into his improper retention of classified documents. And now it's supposed to be released in June, and Biden has gone to court. Well, whoever's representing him has gone to court. He doesn't know what he's doing. And they're trying to stop that from coming out because it would be embarrassing. Well, that's too bad. When is the guy who's in charge of ruining his country as a freaking traitor, changing the entire culture and legal situation of his country's facing because of all these illegal immigrants? When does he, you know, get to be not be embarrassed? Poor baby. You deserve to be more than embarrassed. You ought to be in prison. In fact, this cancer business, I hope the hell he lives another 30 years because at some point he ought to go to jail. They ought to find something on him. He can't pardon himself. He pardoned everybody else who ever had anything to do with the government. He pardoned his whole family.
4: Joe doesn't go to jail until Hillary does.
0: Yeah. Well, that's the other thing. She got away with murder.
4: She's first.
0: And you know somebody's got those emails. Somebody's got those emails that she burned. Allegedly, somebody's the CIA, NSA, a staff member. Somebody's got them. Anyway, all right, hold on. The Holy Crap of Sports is coming up. A little stuff here. We got a little sports thing, and we got tweets, and we got a musical thing, and I got a musical history note, and a fun birthday story to tell you, and a Tay-Tay story that makes my heart good from Taylor Swift. Coming up, Kimber Pete Flounder, Just Jeff. Look out.
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0: All right, this was the day in 1964 from Russia with Love. The movie premieres in the United States, the second James Bond movie after Dr. No. And, of course, it starred Sean Connery as 007. And now, holy crap, it's sports with Pete Davis.
4: I remember watching that with my dad and thinking, this is a real grown-up movie.
0: Yeah.
4: This is the big time.
0: Yeah.
4: Braves come from behind and hold on to win in Boston 7-6 last night. After spotting the Red Sox a 2-0 lead on two solo homers in the first off of Spencer Strider, Matt Olson did this in the fifth.
15: Suarez brings it. Olson, high drive, deep to right field. That one flying back to the wall. That is out of here! Big swing by Matt Olson, and that homer to the Stroud is over, and we got a tie game. A two-out walk, and then Matt Olson hot-wired that baseball, charged it up, and sent it out of here.
4: Hot-wired. Ben Ingram on sister station 680, the Fan. The Braves would take a 7-4 lead in the eighth with this blast from Michael Harris II.
15: Guerrero drops the set to the letters. 1-2 to the plate. Harris, a high, deep drive to center. Rafaela going back. Rafaela still back. And over his head, over the wall. Two-run homer, Michael Harris, to the deepest part of the yard. Straightaway center field to the Braves. And onto their lead. It's now a 7-4 lead for the Braves here in the eighth. That is massive.
4: And it turned out to be massive in the winning runs as the Bo Sox scored twice against the previously unscorable Raisel Iglesias. 7-6, the final. Harris had three RBIs going 4-for-4. And by the way, none of his four hits came off pitches in the strike zone.
0: Wow.
4: Okay. Throw it, and he can hit it.
0: Yeah. Yeah.
4: Strider improves to 3-0, going five innings, giving up three hits and three earned runs, walking three and striking out five. Iglesias got his ninth save, a shaky one, gave up four hits and two earned runs. Ranger Suarez, the loss. Same two teams tonight in Fenway Park. The 4-2 Bryce Elder and his 1.97 earned run average against the 4-2 left-hander Connelly Early with his ERA over 3. Bravos still have an 8.5 game lead over Washington. Boston still mired in last place in the American League East, 12.5 games behind Tampa Bay. Braves have 19 comeback wins and 20 victories on the road this season. No one else in MLB can say that.
0: Yeah.
4: That's tops.
0: That's great.
4: As we broke here yesterday during the show, Bob Horner, the power-hitting third baseman, number one draft pick in 78, hit a homer in his debut with the Braves after skipping the minors, has passed away. He was 68. Passed away in Texas. No cause of death given yet. Hit 218 homers in a 10-year career, 9 seasons with the Bravos, including a four-homer game back in 1986. He joined two-time MVP Dale Murphy to form the heart of the Braves lineup through much of the 80s, which made the Bravos America's team on the superstation of Ted Turner.
0: Yeah, and people forgot that he never played in the minor leagues.
4: Nope.
0: I wonder how many major leaguers never even went to the minors, other than the old days.
4: Not
0: but
4: a
0: I mean,
4: lot.
0: Modern
4: it's
0: baseball,
4: not a huge
0: can't
4: list.
0: Be. Yeah.
4: Not a huge list. How bad is it for the Mets right now? Well, I'm glad you asked.
0: Yeah, how bad is it, I wonder, for the Mets?
4: Even their color analyst is calling them out.
0: Yeah, I saw this.
4: After New York pitcher David Peterson failed to back up home plate on a wild throw, Darling said the coaching staff has lost control and they don't want to confront the players because they don't want to upset them.
0: Well,
4: the Metropolitans are 15 games behind the Braves.
0: The pitcher didn't back up the throw. It was wild, and if he had backed up the throw, the guy wouldn't have scored. I mean, he cost him the game, basically. It cost
4: He's
0: him
4: lazy.
0: A lot.
4: Yeah. Brewers manager Pat Murphy said antics on the mound by Milwaukee reliever Abner Uribe after an inning strikeout in a 6-0 victory over St. Louis last night. Unacceptable. Uribe got Alec Burleson on a called third strike with two outs, runners on first and second in the eighth. Uribe then made three WWE-style crotch chops while facing the Cardinals' dugout.
0: Yeah.
4: This would have gotten him beaten to a pulp not too long ago. Imagine doing that to a Dizzy Dean or some of the Gas House Gang of the Cardinals.
0: They would have all come out with all their bats.
4: Jack Clark.
0: Oh, please.
4: Those guys, In his defense, Uribe claims the Cardinals skipper was making gestures like he was going to have his pitchers throw at the Milwaukee hitters.
0: Wow.
4: The Cubs have lost 10 in a row after getting spanked in Pittsburgh 12-1 yesterday.
0: Ooh.
4: And Georgia Tech kickoff times are set. Get your pen and paper ready. Season opener at home against Colorado Thursday night, September 3rd in Grant Field. We already knew that. But the Saturday, September 13th game against Tennessee will be under the lights at Bobby Dodd at 7 p.m. on ESPN. Two schools have met 45 times, but only twice in the last 39 seasons. Tech's first road game and first ACC contest Saturday, September 26th will start at 10:30 at night on ESPN. It's the first ever regular season game for the two. They played two bowl games and the Yellow Jackets have won both, but Stanford and Tech do not play that often. And three of Tech's first four games will be on ESPN. But Arkansas, very mad at the SEC, their own conference, and ESPN. Their athletic director has released a statement demanding a change be made in their schedule this fall. ESPN has set their game in Utah for 9:15 Central Time. That's 10:19 or 10:15 here in Georgia, September 12th. The Razorbacks' next game after that, just 6 days later at 11 a.m. Central Time against Georgia. That's not a lot of time for the players to get healthy or ready. AD Hunter Yurecek says Arkansas is being picked on because they're small and other SEC schools would not be treated this way. He's formally requesting, demanding the SEC and ESPN aggressively pursue an alternative solution, saying the players' benefit should be foremost, not the bottom line of our media partner.
0: Yeah, well, that'll be the day. Not anymore.
4: Suey. Good. You go, Hunter Yurecek.
0: Yeah.
4: I hope you
0: absolutely. This is nonsense.
4: SEC athletic directors voted to play conference games on the second to last week of the regular season. This means eliminating what have been commonly referred to as the cupcake games before the rivalry weekend. The new schedule policy begins in 2027, and Commissioner Greg Sankey says that's the end of the cupcake weekend. This coming season, November 21st, Alabama's going to host Chattanooga. Auburn will host Samford before facing each other the following week in the Iron Bowl. Ole Miss will play Wofford at home. And Mississippi State will host Tennessee Tech before ending their regular season with the Egg Bowl.
0: Yeah.
4: I mean, everybody pretty much does it.
0: Who's playing Agnes Scott this year, I wonder, for the final of the...
4: Oh, that would be Auburn. Just kidding. Meanwhile, Georgia head coach Kirby Smart says he has no problem with the Southeastern Conference leaving the NCAA and playing by their own rules. And Ole Miss coach Pete Golding, it's supposed to be the NCAA is opening up another investigation about Ole Miss. He says, okay, you come after me, I'm going to expose your entire system.
0: Man, you know, maybe that's what it needs. Man, some explosive investigative thing that blows everything up. There's got to be money in here. There's got to be payoffs and back channel stuff we have no idea going on.
4: The SEC will also make all players watch a mandatory sports gambling educational video,
0: which
4: they should call the Brendan Sorsby tape. Which means every time those guys see Brendan Sorsby, they should just, you know, put the soap in the sock and beat the hell out of him.
0: It's his fault.
4: New Florida head coach John Sumrall says he made a big mistake staying on to coach Tulane in the playoffs and doing his new job at the same time for 2 weeks. Describing the period as a blank show.
0: Yeah.
4: You know what he was saying.
0: Yeah, I do. Yeah.
4: Sumrall claims that the Gators had not let him coach the Green Wave, he would have turned down the job in Gainesville and stayed in New Orleans to coach his playoff team. In other words, he's no Lane Kiffin.
0: Yeah.
4: I don't know if you want to believe that.
0: Yeah, well.
4: Texas interim head coach, because they're all interim in Austin, Steve Sarkisian is trying to backtrack from his basket weaving comments about the Rebels. Sark claims he was taken out of context. He also claims Texas is back.
0: So
4: they play somebody good.
0: Yeah, we'll see.
4: NFL news. Green Bay star running back Josh Jacobs is out of jail but arrested yesterday on several domestic violence charges in the Hobart, Lawrence, Wisconsin area. 28-year-old Jacobs booked on charges of battery, domestic abuse, criminal damage to property, domestic abuse, disorderly conduct, strangulation and suffocation, and intimidation of a victim. Two of those are a felony. He's denying the allegations. Argentine police arrested two Chilean citizens. I wonder if that's the guy from Breaking Bad.
0: Oh, my.
4: He was from Chile, wasn't he?
0: Yeah.
4: Suspected of being part of a transnational gang that orchestrated burglaries at the homes of well-known athletes, including Patrick Mahomes, Travis Kelce, and Joe Burrow. These criminals caught at a bus station in Buenos Aires, so not exactly Butch Cassidy and the Sundance Kid there.
0: Holy smoke, they got them in a bus station in Buenos Aires?
4: In other news, there's still bus stations in South America.
0: Holy moly.
4: But NBA playoffs, Oklahoma City takes game 5 at home over San Antonio, 127-114, Thunder now up 3-2. Winner plays the Knickerbockers. May 27th, 1959, National League President Warren Giles rules that the final score of Harvey Haddix's perfect game is 1-0. Hank Aaron for leaving the base path. Joe Adcock for passing Aaron declared out. Adcock's homer scored as a double instead.
0: Oh, man, really?
4: Yeah.
0: Wow.
4: Yeah. 1968, Papa Bear George Halas retires from coaching. 318 regular season wins, 6 NFL titles with the Bears. Also, the same day in 68, the NL awards Montreal and San Diego Major League franchises. 1981, after Lenny Randle drops to his hands and knees, attempting to encourage Amos Otis's slow roller to go foul, umpire Larry McCoy accuses the Mariners third baseman of blowing the ball foul.
0: That's right, I remember that.
4: Randle's explanation, I was merely yelling at the ball not to stay fair, initially convincing until Royals manager Jim Fry nuts up. 1984, umpire Pam Postema throws Portland Beavers bat boy Sam Morris out of a game for refusing to retrieve the folding chair that his ejected manager Lee Ilya had hurled into right field during an animated tirade. The 14-year-old junior high school student who declined to follow the arbitrator's directive out of loyalty to his skipper will not have to pay the $25 fine, as the head of the PCL says, how do you find a bat boy? Anyway. 1986, the Red Sox are credited with a 2-0 victory. The game is delayed and cannot continue due to dense fog rolling to Cleveland Stadium. This prompts Boston's right-hander Oral Can Boyd to infamously blame the lack of visibility on the ballpark's proximity to the ocean.
0: This
4: what
0: is
4: do
0: where
4: you expect when
0: now?
4: They build a ballpark on the ocean, Boyd said, when it was Lake Erie, he was really talking.
0: That's not quite a Pacific or Atlantic.
4: 1992, the last place Braves beat the Phillies at Veterans Stadium 9-3. The victory starts a 78-37 run, propelling Atlanta to a second straight West Division title, 8 games ahead of the Reds.
0: Yeah,
4: wow.
0: Yeah.
4: That was a run. Yeah. 1993, after hitting just 143 in 26 games for the Rockies, former Braves superstar Del Murphy retires. The two-time National League MVP leaves the game with a career average of 265, 1,266 RBIs, and two shy of 400.
0: Yeah, home runs, yeah.
4: That's a shame. Yeah. 2017, the Baseball Hall of Fame inducts the fictional cartoon character Homer Simpson, celebrating the 25th anniversary of the Simpsons episode Homer at the Bat.
0: Oh, I'll be darned. Yeah.
4: Birthday, Sam Snead, born May 27th in 1912. He won the Masters in 1949, 52-54, the British Open in 46, the PGA in 42, 49, and 51, born in Ashwood, Virginia.
0: Hmm.
4: How old was he? Born in 1912.
0: He was 104.
4: It's minus 14. So anyway,
0: well,
4: 86.
0: Yeah.
4: It's 1974. Danny Werfel, College Football Hall of Fame quarterback, Heisman Trophy winner in 96 for Florida, played for the Saints, born in Fort Walton Beach. Unfortunately, on this day, dead people. Ezra Charles died in 1975, world heavyweight boxing champion from 49 to 51. Died of ALS. He was just 53. He was born in Lawrenceville, Georgia, known as the Cincinnati Cobra, though.
0: Huh.
4: 2006, Craig Ironhead Hayward, fullback, pro bowler for the Saints and Falcons, died from brain cancer. He's just 39. I remember interviewing him walking off the field at the Georgia Dome, and you could tell it was already, something was messing with him. It was so sad what cancer did to him. 2019, Bill Buckner, first baseman, 86 World Series, infamous fielding error for the Bo Sox. NL batting champ in 1980, died of dementia at 69. He also played for the Cubs and Dodgers.
0: Didn't they forgive him at the end? I just interrupted.
4: Oh, they did. He went back. He went back and finally.
0: He had to move. I mean, he had to. You disappear. It was brutal. But they did forgive him.
4: They should be ashamed. They should be ashamed for how they treated him. He should have been
0: forgiven.
4: He's
0: not a bum.
4: It's not
0: like he didn't try. It was just ridiculous. They turned on him.
4: It happened.
0: Yeah.
4: Yeah. But he still should have caught the ball.
0: That's true.
4: We lost Bill Walton, 2024, Basketball Hall of Fame center, NBA champion in 77 and 86. He was the finals MVP in 77, played for the Trailblazers and Celtics mainly. Died from cancer at 71.
0: Hmm, I'll be darned. There's well, Pete Davis coming up. We have a sports birthday, and I'm going to have a little fun talking about this. Also, we have a special other birthday with a great love story behind it. And we have a musical history. Oh, we got all kinds of stuff. It's all coming up. Plus tweet. We'll do some tweets too. We got a 5:31. Give her Pete Flounder and tweet. Just Jeff here. Stand by. Stand by.
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20: 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She thought she was paying very little in fees. We came in, did a full review of her portfolio. She was taking a great deal of risk, so much so that she, in a good market, was down like 15, 20%. But then the thing that really put her over the top, the thing that she had no idea was, is she was paying about 4.5% a year in fees. Mm. It was an outrageous kick in the teeth to her. 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
0: All right, here we go. It's ABBA, all day ABBA. Gotta love it. Just because. No other explanation is necessary. Kimmer P. Flounder and Just Jeff on the board. And our birthday list includes Jade Carey. Jade Carey is all 5'2" of an Olympic gymnast, and I just love her. I mean, she's adorable, just a cute little thing, 26 years old today. And the reason I have a kind of a special thing, well, my daughters did gymnastics, and so I used to go to all their meets and practice stuff like that. But I remember there was a special, it was ESPN or something, or the special on American Olympic teams and so forth in gymnastics, and they featured, a part of it featured Jade Carey. And her father has been her coach. And so it was very close about the relationship between father and daughter as her coach. And she was in the Olympics doing some stuff for world championships or something. And she's an all around champion competitor. And I forgot whether she slipped off the beam or dropped something or missed it, whatever it was. And she completely broke down and went running into her father's arms, just completely, you know, in tears. And he got her. I mean, it was just, they had a thing going on, and it turned out she became, you know, the champion, and it was just a wonderful story. Just a real pretty, for, you know, going into her father's arms, just crying like crazy, daddy, daddy, and, you know, it just broke my heart. And yet she became a national champion, and she's just adorable, a sweet young girl, and just reminded me kind of my daughters, and, you know, growing up as kids and stuff. Anyway, Jade Carey's 26 years old today. And one more kind of a birthday thing, which I found was pretty cool. I've never heard of this actor. You probably have because you watch these shows. Paul Bettany. Paul Bettany is 55. He's Vision in the Avengers movies. He's Jarvis in the Iron Man movies. And he'll play Vision again when they do a miniseries to follow up to Vision Quest called WandaVision. That's coming up.
4: They've already done that.
0: Oh, really? It says it's coming up in October.
4: It's a second season, I think.
0: Oh, okay. It's a miniseries follow-up, but it's scheduled to debut in October, it says here. So obviously they're wrong. Anyway, Paul Bettany's 55. Now, when I looked him up, because I didn't know him.
4: You know who he is.
0: You know who he's married to?
4: Oh, yeah. He's married to Jennifer Connelly.
0: Jennifer Connelly. Yeah. Now, here's the story. Now, first of all, let me ask you, how do I know him? What did you say?
4: He's the albino assassin.
0: Oh, no. Oh, my God. Oh, now see, that's a whole different thing.
4: Yeah.
0: I'll be damned. Anyway.
4: What was the movie? About the Vatican?
0: Tom Hanks? Was it?
4: No, it's Tom Hanks. You're right.
1: Da Vinci Code?
0: One of those Da Vinci Code. Yeah, one of those. Yeah. There are a couple of Da Vinci Code movies. Oh, cool. Anyway, when I looked him up, he said, well, he's married to Jennifer Connelly. He said, oh my God, he's married to Jennifer Connelly. But he's married to Jennifer Connelly because of a rapid romantic epiphany following the September 11th, 2001 terrorist attacks on America. They got married because of what happened at 9/11, and it was fast. Bettany, the guy, had a massive crush on Jennifer Connelly when he was 15. Mm-hmm. And he watched her in the movie Labyrinth in 1986. They worked together, co-starred in the movie A Beautiful Mind in 2001. They were mutually attracted, but they were in other relationships at the time and kept things strictly professional when they co-starred together in 2001, A Beautiful Mind. Then, during the 9/11 attacks, Bettany was filming in Tuscany and became frantic with worry for Jennifer Connelly's safety in New York City. The crisis of the bombing and the attack made him realize he was deeply in love with her and was worried about her. After spending 2 days trying to reach her, he finally got Jennifer Connelly on the phone, confessed to her, I can't stop saying this, I love you, I want to marry you, and he moved to New York, and she said yes.
4: Wow.
0: They felt a connection during their time on set and agreed to his marriage proposal before they had even gone on an official date. They tied the knot in Scotland January 1st in 2003. And it was because of his worry for her on 9/11 that he finally got hold of her and said, I love you and I want to marry you. And she said, yes. What a great story. Anyway, and now, we got a little musical thing here for you here today. Hold on a second. As a big doings on this day in 1941. Just Jeff, if you will. The British Navy takes on the Bismarck.
2: In May of 1941,
4: Johnny Horton.
0: Johnny Horton.
2: The Germans had the biggest ship that had the biggest
0: The Bismarck was Hitler's pride and joy battleship. 823 feet, the state-of-the-art battleship heralding the rebirth of the German battle fleet. In May of 1941, the order was given for the Bismarck to break out into the ocean where it would be able to disappear. Impossible to track down, wreaking havoc on Allied convoys to Britain. So Britain said, we'll send the whole damn British home fleet out in pursuit. The battle carrier Hood and the Prince of Wales battleship intercepted the Bismarck near Iceland. Ferocious battle, but the Hood exploded and sank. 1,200 crewmen died.
4: One shell.
0: The Bismarck got away. It was leaking fuel, fled for France, crippled by British aircraft. Three British warships descended on the Bismarck, inflicting heavy damage. By mid-morning, the hood went down. By mid-morning later, the pride of the German Navy became a floating wreck. Numerous fires aboard, unable to steer. Her guns almost useless because she was listing badly to port. Soon the command went out to scuttle the ship, and the Bismarck quickly sank. 2,200 men died on the Bismarck.
4: The British used Remember the Hood like Texans used Remember the Alamo.
0: The Alamo, yeah. It was the Hood went after him and was terribly, terribly gunned down. Anyway, there you go. A little stuff there for the Kimmer, Pete and Flounder, and Just Jeff on the board. Well done. Thank you, sir. 5:43. Excuse me. Let's play some Donald Trump. Here we go. Donald Trump today was talking. You hate me when I say this. Please remember, Donald Trump once again went live today. He opened up the cabinet meeting. He had guests at the cabinet meeting. No one's ever done that. I mean, this guy's done things no one's ever done as a leader of any country of any kind. And so he's just going live and everything else. He's talking about the Iran thing. He says, we're going to get a great deal. No nukes. We're going to take care of dum-da-dum-da-dum. It's on. Now they still want another 60-day thing, and I don't know about that. And, you know, people now saying we're willing to help, and so it's all a bunch of crap, I think, probably. But anyway, Donald Trump was also talking about J.D. Vance, vice president, who's in charge of the new fraud investigation team, and they're finding billions and billions of dollars, especially in Social Security. In fact, Donald Trump talked about people being 125 years old getting Social Security benefits. Let's play. We got a couple of cuts here. One about the fraud. We'll play cut number one first here as Just Jeff, if you will, with Donald Trump today on fraud and investigating it.
3: The Somalians, what they've done to Minnesota, the Somalians, it's crooked as hell. Ilhan Omar, crooked as hell. They're all crooks. And we got them. We got them. Now we're putting the clamps on. But boy, I tell you, that's an impressive group of guys that you have behind you. I was watching that, and a couple of very strong women, too. But I was watching that last night. I said, I'm proud of you guys.
0: Well, then he went on to talk about J.D. Vance and how proud he was of him and how he compares him to a famous a person in history, Jeff.
3: To eliminate fraud is waging war on waste, fraud, theft, and abuse like nobody's ever seen before. He looks like Elliot Ness. Do you ever see Elliot Ness? I'll tell you, the guys that are up there are all central casting, standing behind. What a group of people. No, it looks like a movie. I'm going to make a movie out of it, I think. And they're finding billions and billions and billions of dollars. And I just said, that's good. He said, you haven't seen anything yet.
0: But in fact, again, I don't know why every state doesn't
4: have a
0: door.
4: What's he bragging about, though?
0: Yeah.
4: You just sent the vice president of the United States here, and he couldn't catch one lousy congresswoman.
0: Yeah.
4: Who we all know is guilty of many things.
0: Yeah.
4: And he couldn't, and he mentions her name, says, we got him. You didn't get her.
0: Well, not yet. Not yet.
4: Well, so, yeah.
0: Well, my
4: they're afraid
0: hope,
4: of her.
0: Yeah. Well, my hope is that somebody's going to be brought up for charges who's not going to want to go to prison. And they're going to start unvailing, you know, text
4: but
0: messages.
4: They're afraid they're going to riot again and set Minnesota on fire. Like, we should care because it's their problem.
0: I know. I agree.
4: They caused it.
0: Yeah, absolutely. It's the swamp. Again,
4: I want to see her arrested.
0: Yeah, Hank, I want to see her in handcuffs. Remember when she faked handcuffs?
5: If they can put Donald Trump in a mugshot with 34 felony counts and they can't arrest her, that's a joke.
0: Yeah.
4: And the judges in Minnesota, the liberals are letting them walk for like 6 months for stealing millions.
0: Yeah. They're all on the take. 5:46, Dirty Laundry, all right. Kimmer, Pete, and Flounder coming up on 6 o'clock. Holy smokes. We'll do some tweets here or something, I think, probably. Look out.
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0: It's all ABBA all day long. Kimmer P. Flounder and Just Jeff, just for the fun of it. A couple of birthdays here for you today. Lee Merriweather is 91. Lee Merriweather, you may know her as one of three Catwomen to Adam West's Batman on TV. She was only in the movie version of the old school TV show, but on the actual series, it was Julie Newmar and Eartha Kitt. Now, I remember Lee Merriweather as being on Barnaby Jones, the TV show series, yep. Barnaby Jones. And by the way, Lee Merriweather, didn't listen to any stuff, Lee Merriweather was Miss America in 1955.
1: Yep.
0: A tall, a brunette woman and very classy, Lee Merriweather, 91 years old today. And let's see, Jamie Oliver, I think he's something of a chef cook guy. Jamie Oliver, mm-hmm. trying to de-chubify America, one mealy child at a time. Jamie Oliver's 51 years old today. And let's see, on this day in history, oh, I don't care, but I got nothing fun to talk about. I'll have another thing here. Now, scientists have figured out why the T-Rex has those teeny arms. Royal Society research paper suggests the T-Rex, which was 40 feet long with arms only 3 feet long, evolved smaller arms as the skull grew larger. Big animals like Tyrannosaurus Rex and other large predatory dinosaurs evolved using their jaws as their eating tools. Unlike animals that would use their arms to gather and things like that, they didn't need that. They used their big giant jaws to take on the big giant other creatures they were eating. The T-Rex had the largest skull, and its arms grew increasingly less useful. Because everything was approached head first, the head became what came into contact with the prey. The easiest way to bring the prey down was, opposed to jumping around or fighting with claws, was to eat them. So the predators, over time, focused their using their heads to bring down large prey, and nature simply stopped investing in those stupid arms that weren't doing anything. They serve some kind of function, otherwise they wouldn't have them, the researchers said. But what that function is, those little teeny arms, we don't know exactly. Hopefully, maybe more work will find out. The herbivores did not have the same trend, and they had long arms to grasp vegetation and defend against predators. But not the T-Rex, believed to be Earth's largest land predator, 40 feet, weighing 14 tons, can crush bone with 12,000 pounds of biting force. And they all disappeared 2 or 3 million years ago when an asteroid slammed into Mexico's Yucatan Peninsula 66 million years ago. Wiped out pretty much 3/4 of everything on Earth overnight.
1: Do you know why they had tiny arms?
0: Why is that, Pete? Tell us, sir.
1: For tiny hugs.
0: Tiny hugs, yes. They would have been a lot happier if they could have had them a little longer to reach that. Well, never mind.
1: Yeah.
0: They wouldn't have been so grouchy.
2: Can you help a brother out?
0: Yeah, hey, if I lean over here. Yeah, following too close. I'm sorry. I just... By the way, speaking of kinkatorium thing action here.
1: No complimentaries there.
0: There is a federal judge in the 11th Circuit Court, which covers Florida, Alabama, and Georgia. And one judge is married and has been now subjected to investigation in a 22-page complaint about him, given a private reprimand, which is no big deal, and ordered to write letters of apology to 6 law clerks because for 2 years they heard all these kissing and sucking and moisture sounds and moaning and groaning from his office. He was having an affair with a very well-known police officer female, and they discovered the cop was a high-ranking division commander within the judge's 11th district. That's a federal court judge, which could be in Georgia. So someone represents either Georgia, Florida, or Alabama has been having an affair with a high-ranking cop and the police department involved in the civil and criminal litigation, so it could have been, blackmail potential. A judge and a cop working for the

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1: That her daughter's ever had.
2: What did the musician's boyfriend think about that?
1: I'm not sure that he was necessarily gay. I like Taylor Swift.
2: He knew a Taylor Swift song on demand.
1: Yeah, well, my little granddaughter Molly and my daughter Sarah dressed up like Taylor Swift and went to a Taylor Swift concert.
2: They
1: were girls. Well, so what?
2: They're
1: I like Taylor Swift,
2: What's
1: too.
2: What's your point?
1: How about a Flounder's Funny? Get off my ass!
3: Of course, I've tried to be woke a little bit. You know, they cancel team names now if they think the team name is historically insensitive. Like the Cleveland Indians had to change to the Cleveland Guardians. And it's because the term Indian is very offensive to 20-year-old liberal arts white girls. They call them the Cleveland Guardians now, but I don't think that's better than Indians. Because I went down to the Guardian Casino and I asked.
1: Guardian Casino, not the Indian Casino.
3: So, excuse me, can I speak with one of you Guardians? They're like, stop calling us that. But you Guardians are so sensitive. They're like, I'm going to fight you. It just blurs everything, right? I was trying to teach my nieces and nephews how to play Cowboys and Guardians. And teach my niece how to give Guardian rubs. I wrote like 100 of these. I don't know if you know. A lot of Guardian jokes.
1: Who's that?
4: That's Mr. Jeff Dye.
1: We've
4: right
1: heard
4: there.
1: Him before. He's a very funny guy. All right, boys. Jeff, thanks for being with us. Just Jeff and Kimber, Pete, and Flounder. Tomorrow it's Thursday, and everybody's happy. Christine, sing me home, baby. I gotta go. You're killing me. Look out, Herb.

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1: And Iran strikes the U.S. despite a ceasefire as talks continue trying to work out a deal to end the conflict.
2: It's the second time in the last few days that the U.S. carried out what it calls defensive strikes. U.S. officials say U.S. Central Command forces shot down four Iranian one-way attack drones that pose a threat around the Strait of Hormuz. U.S. forces also struck an Iranian ground control station in Bandar Abbas that was about to launch a fifth drone. This morning, the Islamic Revolutionary Guard Corps says it retaliated by targeting a U.S. airbase from where the strike came. They're promising more aggressive attacks if the U.S. conducts more strikes.
1: Fox's Madeline Rivera. President Trump insists Iran wants to make a deal, but he said at a cabinet meeting he will not enter into a crummy agreement.
3: The strait's going to be open to everybody.
2: And who would control it?
3: International waters. Nobody's going to control it. We're going to watch over it.
1: And the president threatened to blow up another country, Oman, if it tries to control the Strait of Hormuz shipping. For the second day in a row, the U.S. military blew up another boat alleged to be trafficking drugs off the South American coast. Two suspected narco-terrorists were killed in yesterday's strike. One died in Tuesday's attack, but two survived. The military's carried out dozens of these strikes targeting drug smuggling since September. In Washington state, it's a recovery, not a rescue operation, for the nine workers still missing after a giant chemical tank implosion, presumed dead now.
4: As the search continues for those unaccounted for, the second confirmed death from injuries suffered in the Tuesday implosion was announced. That person has not been identified. The tank at Nippon Dynawave Packaging in Longview, Washington, when it ruptured, was filled with 900,000 gallons of a mixture known as white liquor, a key component in the paper-making process. What sparked the implosion is not known.
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3: Morning, y'all. Tugging loose on your Thursday. We call it Stripper Thursday because you're so close to Friday you can touch it, but you can't.
4: You get run right out of the club if you tried.
3: They will ask you to leave. We only talk about this early before the children are up. And with the summer, I don't know that the children are up.
4: I think we're okay.
3: Yeah, I think we're in the clear.
4: Car line is not existing now.
3: For a few months. So, yeah, we can just talk about the Gentlemen's Club Thursday all morning long. We'll just get wild and crazy if you want to. But, anyway, well, how are you, dude? What's up?
4: I'm outstanding. We do have a game that we're planning to play in the 8 o'clock hour.
5: I'm very excited.
3: Dude, look at these
5: going down, Tug.
3: Well, look, okay.
4: It's going to be Bryce versus Tug. It's Morning Extra Family Feud.
3: Mm-hmm.
4: I started having the idea. I started working on it yesterday afternoon into the evening. So I was cultivating it with my workmanlike hands. I was in the lab with a pen and the pad.
3: That's right.
4: It's like whittling. And I just kept whittling until it came into this game. And I will tell you, on the way into the building, I walked in with Miss Kelly Kroll, our friend from down the hall. And Kelly is, you know, one of the hosts on the morning show.
3: She's pretty awesome.
4: I told her, I was like, we have this plan. Here's this game. And she was talking about, hey, well, we've got a couple people that are out today. And I said, well, that just means more mic time for you.
3: There you go.
4: She goes, my whole goal is to avoid doing anything that goes viral. I said, well, what if you had to answer questions about this? She goes, no way ever. And so when Kelly Kroll, when I gave her the example of what I'm going to ask you,
3: oh Lord,
4: said that is her fear.
3: Oh my goodness.
4: That she would be caught answering some of these. That's when I knew we were on the right track.
3: Yes, that's what we are headed down the right path. So 8:25, right?
4: Yes, 8:25. Long tease. Get a chance to play, and you can play along at home. You can pick your gladiator between Bryce and Tug. And just like anything else with Family Feud, survey answers.
3: Yeah. Survey.
4: I didn't come up with it. Survey answers from YouGov.
3: Okay. All right. I love it. That's going to be fun, man.
5: The Tug family and the Bryce family.
3: Yeah, that's right. Well,
4: family of one.
3: Yeah, exactly.
5: It's a lonely game.
3: It is. Absolutely. But, look, if I have to come in there and strangle you, I will. Dinner.
4: He doesn't like to lose.
3: Right around your neck. I do not like to lose. I get a little get crazy when we play 500 Rummy at home.
4: Well, of course, that and Canasta and then Risk.
3: Dude,
4: after that.
3: Let me tell you, I haven't played Risk in a long time, but I remember loving that game. I don't remember a whole lot about it. I just remember loving it. So that may be another one that we have to break out.
4: America.
3: Yeah, what you gonna do now? Huh? That's what I thought. Nothing. You gonna do nothing. It's mine.
4: You got Tug dominating you in Risk. Yeah, you know, at one point in this company's history, and it's being good old Dickey Broadcasting, somebody had the idea when Chuck and Chernoff, the afternoon drive show, would end, they would send us over to Extra at the time. Because at the time, it was still a sports station,
3: yeah.
4: You know, years ago. And rather than sending us home, it was, well, no, we're going to get the full several hours out of them. So they'd send, you know, so we'd get off, Bray's radio network would start, we might have like an hour left, so we'd leave.
3: We'd come down here.
4: And we just decided, well, since they're going to do this, let's just play games.
3: Yeah, I love it.
4: So at one point I remember that we actually hooked up, an old Nintendo system and we played Tecmo Bowl on the air.
3: Dude, so much fun. I remember loving that game. That and Double Dribble, there's so many. So, would you stream it too? How would people?
4: No, it was left up to the audience to just listen along.
3: Okay, all right.
4: And it would be Chuck Oliver versus, you know, whoever wanted to play him.
3: Yeah.
4: We'd roll screenless for like the whole hour.
3: Yeah, okay.
4: It was pretty much the, you know, fart and fall down fest.
3: Okay, I love
4: it. So I'm just saying that The level of ingenuity for this game is significantly better than what we were doing over there.
3: Okay, well, look, I feel like we're stepping in the right direction.
4: That's right.
3: Was Chuck really good at Tecmo Bowl, or is it?
4: Yeah, at one point he was bragging to the whole office that he was the best Tecmo Bowl player. Okay. And he was pretty good.
3: All right.
4: He was pretty good.
3: Fair enough.
4: For a 50-year-old man to be like, I'll take on all comers in Tecmo Bowl.
3: But I mean, that's kind of his heyday, though. I mean, with Nintendo, I mean, that's where we are.
4: With Madden.
3: Dude, my fine motor skills never developed.
4: I know.
3: So I'm not good.
4: Your fingers and your brain don't connect the same way.
3: Dude, it's crazy. I mean, it's so bad.
4: The federal government trusted Tug to push this button, launch this $1 million missile.
3: That's right.
4: But he doesn't handle Tecmo Bowl well.
3: That's right. You can, if you have to use too many hands or too many fingers to do it, then you have to find somebody else. But yes, if you just show me the one to, like that red one over there, the one to hit.
4: The U.S. Navy said, got it. See this red button here, coward?
3: Yeah.
4: Push that when you're told.
3: That's right, and get it right, son. But that's the thing I loved about Nintendo is two buttons. You know what I mean? For the most part,
4: A and B.
3: That was it. And so that I can do. But once you get past that, when it's like
4: the PlayStation Xbox controllers,
3: six or eight buttons, I'm out.
4: Yeah,
3: it never works, dude. And I mean, like I joked about this before when we were playing Fortnite when that was a thing a few years ago. Dude, I couldn't quit looking up. I was like, how do you
4: you
3: not?
4: Just run looking up?
3: Exactly. That's all I would see was this guy. I was like, how do you make him not look up?
4: Oh, poor
3: and,
4: Tug.
3: Yeah, it was awful. And the crazy thing is my wife would go and play with my son and she'd be like, okay.
4: Fine, not a problem.
3: And not me though. It was awful.
4: One of the ways that I earned the red badge of courage and the honor amongst at the time, I think they were elementary, maybe middle schoolers.
3: Okay. Uh-huh.
4: Was that I jumped into a couple games and played with my daughter and her friends. And they're like, dude, how's your dad so good at this? It's like, 'cause he's played video games his whole life.
3: Yeah. Yeah.
4: Now I know that there are some women out there that'll say, well, that makes you less of a man. What I will tell you is no, you're wrong. It makes me more of a man.
3: Yeah, I think so too.
4: Because I even tell my wife, leave me alone, I'm playing video games.
3: You know what's really funny?
4: Who's got scene control here?
3: My wife and her sisters will occasionally now jump on Fortnite together, even though that game's not as nearly as popular as it was, you know?
4: Yeah, it used to be the biggest game in the country. Right? It still makes plenty of money.
3: Still do. But they will play, and it's funny to just sit and listen to them.
4: Yeah.
3: Dude, I mean, I could just hear them, you know, put on the headphone. We have a splitter so both people can hear it. And I just sit and listen to them and they're hysterical, man. It is like the blind leading the blind.
4: It's hilarious.
5: Yeah. There's nothing better than playing games with your friends.
3: Yeah.
4: It still works. I mean, my daughter, who's now a freshman in high school, she plays still with a lot of her club teammates.
3: Fortnite specifically?
4: Oh, yeah.
3: Yeah.
4: Yeah. They'll jump on and it's funny. The text messages start like they'll have a practice or they'll have a tournament. And then they start lining out at the court. Hey, do you want to play Fortnite tonight? And that's what it kind of turns into. But, and here's the other thing, and this is the weird part about how the world is. One of the nights she's mocking a couple of the players. And my wife's like, well, who is that? She's like, oh, and she names a couple of boys. She's like, oh no, he's on the varsity football team and
3: he's cool. Varsity. Yeah, everybody's in.
4: So all like, yeah, but this is now how they kind of socialize a little bit.
3: I love it. I think it's great, man. Last night, I did get to watch Jeopardy because about midway through the Braves game, I was like, things do not seem like it's going well.
4: Yeah, 8-0 the final last night.
3: I'm going to spend my 12 minutes, through Jeopardy and then I'll go back to it and see if it gets any better. And so I watched Jeopardy. It was great. And then I went back to the Braves game and it wasn't. And it's not like the Red Sox were dominant. They just singled the Braves to death. I think there was maybe one extra base hit.
4: Yeah, it was a tough night for Bryce Elder, who's been throwing it like an all-star level.
3: Yeah,
4: and it just did not work out for him last night.
3: And the Red Sox are not a great team.
4: No, they were in danger of being 10 games under. They're last place in their division, but that's the way baseball goes.
3: Oh, it is.
4: That's the way we were told by Ron Washington years ago. That's the way baseball go. Sometimes you just lose to somebody that you're a lot better than.
3: That's exactly right. And so, got, the final game today, but the time, it's an odd time at 4:10. So if you want to hear that, you can listen to it on the Braves Radio Network over on our sister station, the Fan 680 and 93.7 FM at 4:10 is the first pitch. So obviously the pregame before that. So maybe we can invite Chuck and Chernoff to sit in with the Kimmer Show. It'd be great. What do you think? Since they're going to get run out of the studio early.
4: Yeah, right. They'll basically, they're going to do, well, it kind of depends, but they'll probably do like a 25-minute show.
3: Yeah, yeah. And
4: which,
3: then,
4: let me tell you, they love when they get to do a 25-minute show.
3: Absolutely. Who doesn't, man?
4: Not really.
3: Yeah. Oh, they upset about it.
4: Like, seriously, you're making me come up here for 25 minutes?
3: Sure, yeah, I got that. Yeah, yeah. But maybe they could, yeah, walk down the hall and talk to the Kimmer like y'all used to do. Just relive the old days.
4: Like we talked to the Kimmer. Kimmer has no idea who they are. I guarantee it.
3: No, you're right. And can you imagine the awkwardness in the room? Like, cause Kimmer's awkward a little bit on his own, right?
4: Sure.
3: He's got a little bit of an awkward tendency. And then Chuck's got a little bit of an awkward tendency. Matt seems to flow anyway. He's fine.
4: He's like water. He'll figure out his life.
3: Yeah, exactly. But then, like, I can just imagine how awkward the room would be. And that just sounds glorious to me. I think I could listen to that or watch that.
4: I just had a eureka moment.
3: Oh.
4: I mean, what if we could ever set up where it's 10 questions, maybe 5, and we write them beforehand.
3: Yeah.
4: Did Kimmer ask Chuck and Chuck ask Kimmer?
3: Dude, I would pay to see that.
5: On a gold mine.
3: Dude, I would pay to see it.
4: Because it'd be the two most awkward people in the building.
3: Yeah.
4: Who are broadcast professionals.
3: No, and do their job incredibly well.
4: Right, but if you make them engage in personal conversation between two people that have no idea who each other are and work like 20 feet from one another every single day.
3: Yeah. But, and then, like, I don't know Kimmer's level of sports knowledge. I don't know what that is.
4: It's not great.
3: I wouldn't think it would be superb, but I bet.
4: But I compare it to Pete's though. And Pete's is expensive.
3: Right. Yeah,
4: and so
3: he has to help
4: quite a bit.
3: Yes.
4: Yeah.
3: But then you put Chuck in a position to answer political questions or discuss political topics, and it seems like it would just be awful for him.
5: This Minneapolis drug dealer was killed.
3: Going back to our game.
4: I can just see, I would have a question that where it would go something along the lines was, question one, Chuck, what does the importance of BLM mean to you?
3: It'd make him so uncomfortable, dude. It'd be so funny.
4: It'd be so awesome.
3: It'd be so freaking funny.
4: And you know, the entire time as Chuck's giving his political stump speech,
3: yeah,
4: Kimmer would be waiting to tear him apart.
3: Just rip him apart. And then when Kimmer's waiting on the sports questions, he'd be like, Pete, just add Pete. I don't know. Yeah. Oh my God, I don't know.
4: And then of course the return question, question number one. The quarterback play in the SEC starts with Arch Manning, but what do you think about the depth of the conference at this point?
3: Right. I don't know. And I don't care. I can hear it now. It'd be great. Anyway. All right.
6: Yes, but he will tell you the story by the time he knocked it a home run in Fenway Park.
3: I've heard him bring that up before, Jeff. You're exactly right. Have you heard that story, Lowe's?
4: I do kind of vaguely recall.
3: He said he hit a home run in Wrigley. You said Wrigley.
6: Yeah, Wrigley. He was working for WLS in Chicago in sports, and they had like some day, come on, let's just, the media, let's just play.
3: Yeah,
6: with
3: like media day.
6: Yeah. So they pitched him, and he hit it, and he knocked it over the...
3: Well, there's not many people can say that.
4: Okay.
3: Yeah. Like, remember when the Hawks used to do that media tournament that was so much fun?
4: Yeah, the 3-on-3.
3: God, it was so much fun, dude.
4: That was a great time.
3: Yeah. I still have one of those stickers on the refrigerator. It was like from 2012 or something.
4: Oh, yeah. Yeah, it's been a while since they had that.
3: I don't know why they stopped doing that.
4: I don't know, because I did it like 3 different years.
3: Yeah.
4: And it was fun. They'd give you a Hawks jersey.
3: Yep.
4: And you'd play 3-on-3, and they'd set up a tournament, and you were playing actually on the court.
3: Yeah, on the floor.
4: Over at State Farm.
3: Dude, it was the most fun. I don't know why the Hawks don't continue to do that. Maybe somebody, if the Hawks are listening, come on.
5: I think
3: on.
5: The Celtics do it. Cause I think Joe Mazzulla takes it very seriously.
4: Well, I take it very seriously when I was doing it. I mean, I tried to throw an alley-oop to Brian Finneran, our friend down the hall, the former Atlanta Falcon, and he gave me a look of, dude, I don't do that anymore. But I mean, I just wanted to be the media guy that threw the alley-oop.
3: And Finneran just jam it down. You could see it played in
4: your head. I just loved having other radio guys try and stay in front of me. I was like, come on, dude.
3: It was so much
4: like,
3: fun.
4: You need to stop.
3: I did the 3-point contest. I remember doing that. And I was like in the first group. So, it didn't matter what your score was. You were going to be, your name was going to be on the big scoreboard. So I took a picture of it real quick before it was immediately wiped away in the second round. And I still have that picture. I've still, like, occasionally I'll break it out on my kid. I was like, look, who shoots three pointers in this house?
4: So I got hosed. All right. Because I won the Hawks one when they did that.
3: The 3-point shootout?
4: Yes. When the Final Four was in town the last time, they had us over down at Georgia Tech. And ESPN had a segment where Jay Billis would take the Tech basketball players and he would show you what other teams that were in town of the Final Four, how they ran offense and how they ran defense. And they recorded all of it, filmed all of it, and it would be part of these segments leading up to their coverage. And they then also had a media tournament. It was a 3-point shootout. And I was like, I got this thing. Like, this is not a problem. And I posted a pretty good score. I'm like, I'm winning this thing. And I got somebody who just couldn't miss. And it was a she.
3: Was it Kristen Klingshirn or something?
4: No, no chance.
3: Okay, so did she play basketball in college?
4: Please, sir.
3: She's from the Burt Show, I guess, in the afternoon show.
4: Please, sir.
3: Yeah.
4: No, it turns out that it was an intern from 11 Alive. And she was actually either a current or just recently graduated Tech basketball player.
3: Got it.
4: And that's the only, and so as they're handing me the second place trophy, dude, that's the worst thing that could have happened. Cause by the time I got back to the office, everyone at Dickey Broadcasting
3: word
4: was
3: out.
4: Heard you lost to a girl. I was like, it wasn't a regular girl. It was not a regular girl.
3: This girl has
4: I beat everybody else in the media at the 3-point shootout, but I couldn't. She was good.
3: She's just light.
4: Just, it was natural for her to shoot.
3: Absolutely, man. Good for her.
5: You should have just identified as a girl and then
3: it would have been fine.
4: Yeah. I could take second place that way.
3: Yeah, he's still in second place. I don't know what that does. I take it back. Price, you're wrong on this one. I don't know that it helps.
4: Well, it would have been like, you know, me and a girlfriend here. We were shooting and she beat me.
3: That's right.
4: Different all when good. You walk. Dude, that second place trophy sat on the desk at Dickey Broadcasting in the old building for like 6 months. I was like, we gotta get rid of that
3: What'd
4: thing.
3: You finally do with it? Throw it away?
4: When we went through the building clean out, eventually it found its way to the trash.
3: It just got lost. Yeah. It magically got lost.
4: Yep.
3: I love it. 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
5: It's Thursday, May 28th, and here are your headlines. Texas Republican candidate for Senate Ken Paxton, who is currently the Attorney General of Texas, has officially launched his U.S. Senate campaign by targeting Texas Democrat James Tallarico as a corrupt politician focused on personal power with Texans, with the campaign raising more than $600,000 online within 2 hours of the runoff victory on Tuesday. Alpharetta police are urging residents to stay alert after an increase in bear sightings around the city, including near the Avalon Shopping District, as officials remind people not to approach, feed, or attempt to take selfies with the animals during busy and late spring migration season. And finally, travelers planning summer vacations are being warned about a rise in fake rental listings and scam emails created using artificial intelligence. The cybersecurity experts cautioning that deals that seem too good to be true are likely scams designed to steal money and personal information. Today's weather is going to be a mix of sun and clouds with a high of 85 and a low of 71. With your extra 106.3 headlines, I'm Bryce Gobert.
20: Talking to us until 10 on extra 106.3, we are joined by friend of the show, Greg Dolezal, running for lieutenant governor, the runoff June 16th. We started, man, we were bouncing all over like a pinball machine.
4: Yeah, I walked in and it was full conversation already. I was like, okay, yeah, here
21: well,
4: we go.
21: I'm just glad to see you back at work, man. I feel like half the time I'm here, you're on the beach. I got my,
4: well, we hit our 20th wedding anniversary.
21: Nice.
4: And, in fact, so I heard from Flo, she was like, hey, you know, we're looking to get some time on the show. I was like, well, sure. And I told Tug, it's like, if I hear from any of your people, I put everything down. I say, okay, let's figure out when we get Greg in because we got questions. You know, we got a whole lot of stuff going on here.
20: And there is so many questions. What's your reflection now coming off the primary, getting to the runoff? Where are you? Like, what does that look like for you as a candidate?
21: I am just begging for money, man.
20: I love the honesty. It's just brutal.
21: I mean, you spend everything you got to get here. You wake up the next day. You've got 4 weeks until election day, which means you've got 3 weeks till early voting. You're like, I've got no money. Yeah. I've got to get a statewide message out.
20: Yeah.
21: Please, mom and dad, send money. That's been the job.
4: Well, let's talk about how different that is because, you know, when you're running out of a particular district, when you're running for state senate, and you're being able to focus on, here's my local community. This is what I'm doing. This is what it's going to cost me. Now you're trying to win a state. And obviously you beat a field and now it's down to a runoff. Well, okay, that's going to cost money to continue to try and win that whole state.
21: Yeah. So two things. One thing I learned, so when I ran for state senate, I just went out and knocked on 10,000 doors. Mm-hmm. And I spent 6 months, basically 5 to 6 days a week knocking on doors. You can't do that and cover the whole state of Georgia. So the statewide campaigns are much more of a messaging campaign. But if you look at what we're dealing with this year, and we made a strategic bet when Rick Jackson got in the race on, I think it was January 30th, that he got in and he said, I'm spending $50 million of my own money. And it ended up being, I think he spent almost double that. But we very quickly realized the airwaves are going to be jammed. It's going to be hard to get a message out on television with the little bit of money that we have. And so we had to make some strategic bets and some changes on what we would talk about, in terms of when we would say, you know, when we would get our messaging out. We went on television way earlier than we thought. We did a thinner buy, if you will, but over a longer period of time, because we knew that the last month of the campaign, it was going to be everybody run for governor, lieutenant governor, senate, attorney general, everybody just fighting for oxygen. And so we made a bet to get a lot out a little bit early to try to get ahead of that a little bit.
20: So you stopped. Let me make sure I understood that right. Toward the end, you slowed down a little bit, just knowing that the airways are jammed, or you put it on heavy?
4: Rick Jackson's everywhere right now.
20: Well, yeah, no doubt.
4: It's flattening everybody else's message.
21: Yeah, so the conventional wisdom is hold all your money until the last 6 weeks and just go buy broadcast television.
20: Yeah.
21: We said we're going to buy over a period of 2 months, but we know we're going to have less spend down the stretch, but our hope was to get people bought in earlier. Yeah. And I don't know whether it worked or not. Something worked. But the other hard thing about these is I remember my state senate race, I got 59% of the vote in a three-way primary. And my dad asked me that night on the way home, you know, if you could have not done anything and saved some money, what wouldn't you have done? I said, I don't know, because I don't know what worked. I don't know if it was direct mail. I don't know if it was radio. I don't know if it was TV. I know it was door knocking
20: for
21: sure.
20: It was radio for sure.
21: But big investment in radio. Big investment in radio.
4: Well, we're always big on this. And Greg Dolezal, state senator running for lieutenant governor here in the state of Georgia, is with us on the Morning Extra. We've always talked about offering candidates long-form interview. And I think that's an opportunity to not only talk about policy, but also shows a little bit of personality. And that's hard to do in a 30-second TV ad. And so that's what we've always tried to push to everybody. And so I think that's always helpful when you talk about the door knocking situation. I think this is our digital version of it.
21: Yeah. I showed my wife, in full transparency, I showed my wife our TV commercial, which was us blowing up a cardboard cutout of the Ayatollah. And she's like, Greg, this isn't you. Like, you're the intellectual guy. You're the guy that goes to the well and gives speeches. I'm like, well, Natalie, I can't. Like, do a 30-second commercial on John Locke's Two Treatises of Government and the Divine Right of Kings.
4: That's the problem.
21: And life, liberty, and property. You know, so we're going to blow up the Ayatollah.
20: The next best thing, really. You do so many great things and have done so many great things, like the Riley Gaines Act, protecting girls from having boys in their sports and their locker rooms. And, you know, you're seeing now people like Keisha Lance Bottoms say, I would have vetoed that. How do you respond to those kind of criticisms for something that's clearly such a good thing to have happen?
21: I just wish Keisha would keep talking.
20: That's right.
21: I saw Riley retweeted that yesterday. Riley's a friend. I was actually texting with her yesterday, and I retweeted that yesterday because it is a great reminder of how far off the reservation the Democrat Party is. And remember, that's them in a primary, so she'll probably try to moderate, and you won't hear that talk probably when you get to the general. But we know who Keisha is. Keisha is the person that said, we are not going to allow the cops to chase bad guys. She watched the city burn. She allowed the autonomous zone to get set up at Wendy's after the Rayshard Brooks shooting, and only allowed police officers to go in after Sikoria Turner was shot and killed, the 8-year-old girl who was just trying to get home with her mom. That's the legacy of Keisha. And, you know, they're going to try to repaint that history over the next, whatever we've got, 5 months or so, but we're not going to let it happen.
4: Greg Dolezal is our guest in studio. I think a lot of what our listenership has talked about is candidates you believe in, but candidates that are also talking about things that are sane, because that's not going to be something that comes out of Keisha Lance Bottoms. What has been your focus over the next several weeks? Is it just been, let me continue to get the message out here? You know, now that you're down to just one opponent, obviously another Republican, before getting into that general election, what's kind of your focus on the messaging?
21: We're keeping with the same messaging because my messaging is actually a great opportunity to draw contrast with my opponent, who's also my friend.
20: Which is something that I don't think many people realize that happens in politics anymore anyway.
21: Man, we just got done. You know, Steve Gooch sat in front of me this last year in the Senate. We worked great all during session. David Clark was part of the Forsyth County delegation. I've endorsed David in previous races of his. I think he's endorsed me in previous races of mine. And so we're friends. And then Blake Tillery was the chairman of appropriations, and I was the vice chairman. And so we sat in what we call Green Door, which is the room where the budget's written, for years in a row now. Not only that, but we just worked in general on legislation. And then when I came into the Senate 8 years ago, John Kennedy was my mentor. You get an assigned mentor in the Senate, and he's a guy that had been there for a few years longer than me, and somebody that I had a good relationship with. And but you know, the reality is that we have different styles, we have different worldviews, I think. And so when I talk about data centers, when I talk about Sharia law, when I talk about the need to eliminate the state income tax, when I talk about the fact that I think property taxes are un-American, these are things that John may start talking about now that I'm talking about them, but they're not John's comfort zone or what you've heard John talking about for the last 6 months.
20: What do you think that he is going to focus on, aside from, like, I guess, what are the policy differences? Can you separate those two? Even though he's a buddy of yours, I don't expect you to attack him or anything. What are the differences?
21: I think the beauty of a race like this is every year that I've been in the Senate, except for this year because he resigned to run for office, but so for 7 years, we voted on the same bills. And so it's just a completely objective review. Greg Dolezal voted against the renewal of the data center tax credit. John Kennedy voted for it. Greg Dolezal voted against the, it's weird I'm referring to myself in the first one.
20: No, yeah.
4: Go with the,
21: I don't
4: Greg
21: know what
4: Dolezal.
21: I'm doing. Yeah. I voted against the $1 billion marketplace facilitator tax hike. John voted for it. I voted against putting a excise tax on Uber rides. John voted for it. I voted against the Airbnb nightly tax. John voted for it. So there are things here. Now, John and I both voted for the Riley Gaines Act. John and I both voted for the Georgia Promise Scholarship Act. But there, you get these. So 80 to 90% of the work that we do, frankly, Democrats and Republicans all vote the same way on in the Senate. But there are the split votes where you try to look for the clues as to where you see the differences between candidates. And those are a couple examples.
4: Greg Dolezal is our guest in studio right here on the Morning Extra. Considering that Georgia's been working with a surplus, does that messaging of the times you voted against tax increases and also talking about property taxes and the changes to income tax, and you're always able to point out, listen, we've got a surplus here. How is that hitting with people?
21: Yes. All that a surplus means is that we took money out of our constituents' savings account and put it into government's savings account. In other words, we overtaxed you. And we let that money accumulate, and then we very, very slowly have ratcheted down the income tax rate. In fact, I told a group of folks last night in Bartow County, we have lowered the tax rate in Georgia. We brag about it. We've gone from 6% to 5%. So if you think about Forsyth County, average household income is a little bit over $100,000. Let's just call it $100,000. So over the last 5 years, the Georgia General Assembly has lowered the taxes for those families by $1,000.
20: Mm.
21: $90 a month.
4: Yeah.
21: And they don't clap. Yeah. And I say, well, by the way, guys, you know what we did this year? We passed a bill to lower the rate over the next 8 years, another point. So 8 years from now, we'll have saved you another $1,000. And they don't clap because they shouldn't be clapping. And because we have been far, far too resistant to being aggressive on lowering the tax rate in Georgia, forcing government to live within its means. And we've just kind of sat back, collected this largesse and said, well, we'll give you $500 back this year. We'll give you $250 back. And it has been a relatively weak response, I think, to the growing economy in the state. And it's time for aggressive leadership. And that's why I'm running for lieutenant governor.
20: I get so frustrated because my wife asked me the other day, she was like, where's the $500 come from? Because she doesn't keep up politically. I don't think many people, like 1% of people maybe that listen to shows like this that keep up the way we do. So when I see that check hit, I'm insulted. I'm like those people that don't clap because I know why we're getting that check, just like you laid out. So as lieutenant governor, how do you fix that problem? Can you in that position fix that problem?
21: Absolutely, you can fix that problem. We have the corporate welfare in the state of Georgia is completely out of control. It's it's been probably the most consistent topic of bills that I've voted no on has been the idea of a, frankly, let's just talk about what it is. A lobbyist pitches an idea to a politician. A politician has a relationship with that lobbyist. They get sold somehow. So they think, oh, cool. We need hyperscale data centers in the state of Georgia. Let's just not charge them sales tax. Well, that's now costing the state government $1.5 billion and local governments $1.3 billion. And guys, there's not that, like, there's a thousand of them being built. There's maybe 30 of them being built. So you take that $2.8 billion and spread it out among 20 or 30 or 40 data centers a year that are getting built. It's a tremendous benefit. It is the electromagnet that has caused us to surpass Texas and Virginia in terms of data center development. And this, to me, comes back to instincts. I had the instincts to vote no against this in 2022 before this really became the massive problem that it is today. And those, you need people in elected office that recognize instinctually it's not the role of government to pick winners and losers. We have to lower the rate for everyone and allow every business to compete on a level playing field. And that's the best thing that we can do, not only for our own citizens, but for those businesses that we want to attract here that might otherwise go to Florida or Texas.
4: Greg Dolezal is our guest in studio running for Lieutenant Governor of the state of Georgia. Let's talk about the balance there, because I remember more than a decade ago, before the initial Donald Trump tax cuts, I talked about the corporate tax rate in this country and how we needed to get more competitive with the rest of the world in order to keep our companies here and keep being competitive. I guess my question is, as Lieutenant Governor and looking at what's going on in the state, yeah, we want to attract new business to the state, but at the same time, we don't want to be basically handing out our own money for it to go there. How do you balance those two?
21: To me, there's no balance. I don't think the government's role is to give taxpayer money to certain businesses and not to give it to other businesses. I remember back when I first got elected, you guys probably remember this, but there was a lot of chatter in Georgia about attracting and winning Amazon HQ2. And Governor Kemp had just won his first election by 45,000 votes. And Amazon HQ2 was going to employ a few thousand people. With them, their spouses come. I'm thinking to myself, guys, we just won a razor thin margin. Why are we going to move 5,000-10,000 Californians and Seattle folks here? I think about my company. We started in the basement 20 years ago. We're not massive. We employ 80, 85 people, but we have a different ethos than Amazon. There is no DEI mandated DEI training at my company. There is no environmental social governance focus and department at my company. I can tell you who a couple months ago, whose wife became a doctor. I can tell you whose father passed away. There's just a different, tactile that you can feel, touch difference between small and mid-sized companies and these multinationals. And frankly, I'm tired of watching us bend over to roll out the carpet for the big multinational corporations and not looking out for the small mom and pops that employ over half of Georgians.
20: I agree with you 100%. Let's take a break. When we come back, how do you save those Georgia values? Because coming off of Memorial Day weekend, I saw the beauty of America so many times play out on television. I heard it on the radio. I saw it on social media. The American values, the Georgia values that I cherish so much, how do we protect them? How do we preserve them here in the state? And how will you do that as Lieutenant Governor? When we come back with Greg Dolezal, who's running for Lieutenant Governor, the runoff June 16th here in the state of Georgia. This is Extra 106.3.
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4: Good morning. Here are your sports headlines for Thursday, May 28th. The Atlanta Braves dropped the second of a three-game series in Boston last night to the Red Sox, 8-0 in the final. This afternoon, we get the rubber match as the Braves look to take another series, and it's a Chris Sale day on the mound. He'll be opposed by Peyton Tolley. First pitch is set for 4:15 this afternoon. You can hear all the game action on our sister station, 680 The Fan, and for free on the Fan app. From the NBA, the Oklahoma City Thunder are looking to move on to the NBA Finals tonight as they travel to San Antonio to play the Spurs. OKC does lead that series 3-2, with the Spurs looking to force a Game 7 tonight. Tip-off is set for 8:30. With your sports headlines, I'm Carlos Medina.
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20: Georgia values are so important to me. Born and raised in Northwest Georgia, Georgia values mean something to me, being a lifelong resident of the state. And Georgia by the grace of God. I say that a lot. American by birth, Georgia by the grace of God. And I believe it. Greg Dolezal is our guest this morning, running for lieutenant governor in the runoff. The runoff is June 16th, so consider getting out and voting for Greg in that runoff. And I want to ask him a question, and you probably have this same question. How, as Lieutenant Governor, how will you preserve those Georgia values that mean something to me that I saw over the Memorial Day holiday weekend? American values, too, but Georgia values specifically.
21: Yeah, I mean, I think about my excuse me. I think about my wife, who's Southern born and bred, and my three daughters who are, you know, coming behind her. And a lot of that, I think, is generational through the families, right? It's the stories that we tell. It's the days that we spend together sitting on the back porch. It's the intertwining of our faith and our families.
20: Sure.
21: And I think that we just have to be willing to talk about that. And I do think, though, that it is tied. We're an original colony. And so we're one of the original 13. We're one of the OGs. And I think that talking about that through the lens of American values is also important, because I do think that that is what is under the most acute attack right now, is life, liberty, property, God-given inalienable rights, the concepts of the elevating the liberty of the individual over the power of the state. That is ultimately what the fight is between free market capitalism and democrat socialism. And so we cannot allow, I would actually say, Tug, that we can't bifurcate those things too far, because if the country goes, then we are downstream of culture in so many ways. As a state, we are downstream of what's happening nationally.
4: Greg Dolezal is our guest running for Lieutenant Governor right here on the Morning Extra. I want to tie right into that, because so much of democratic socialism is about remaking the values of the country in a way that we would never recognize it. How concerning is it that that has picked up steam on the left? Now, I still am a big believer in, like, that's 10%, that's 15% of the country. But the fact that it's even gotten 10% of the country, we see this like every three generations, but now it's back again.
21: It's back. Yeah. I tell people I'm 47. And it's kind of my generation's turn to fight back the commies, right?
4: Yeah.
21: You know, my grandparents had to do it. Then my parents had to do it. Now we're having to do it. It's always a different face. It's always a different flavor of it. You know, back when I was in college, I used to accuse my college professor, one in particular, of being a commie, and she would deny it. But now
4: sure, she loved that.
21: Yeah. Now they're just out in the open, right?
20: Yeah, so they don't hide anymore.
21: They're running. Gabriel Sanchez, duly elected to the Georgia General Assembly. His vote counts just as much as mine does. He is a self-declared Democrat socialist, and he's got a whole slate of candidates with him that are now running to try to get positions in the state house and the state senate. And that was unthinkable 10 years ago. And so the veil's been pulled back a little bit to where they feel like they've got a lane. They see the election of Zohran Mamdani. He was able to do it in New York, of all places, the financial capital of the world, certainly the financial capital of America. There's something symbolic of having a socialist as the mayor of New York. And I think that they feel emboldened. And so it is, and they see their opening with the next generation, because what's happened is the middle class is on life support. The average American family cannot afford gas, groceries, and child care.
4: We were just talking about this before you got in here, about the assault on the middle class and how that is such one of the hallmarks of communism, of socialism, of a class at the top that makes a ton of money and everybody else underneath them.
21: Yes, and if you can't afford gas, groceries, and child care, along comes a guy that smiles a lot while he talks named Zohran, and he says, I'm going to do government grocery stores and rent control. You're like, well, this isn't working for me. Maybe that will work for me. And that's how people like that get elected.
20: I'd written down commie smiles, because it is. It's always packaged in a smile. And it used to be, Lois and I joke, because my father-in-law, anything bad that happens, and I just mean around the house, like if he drops his sandwich on the floor, you know, he'll be like, that's a commie sandwich, you know, or the TV doesn't work, that's a commie TV. It used to be a joke. It's not a joke anymore. Or at least at this point where we are now, it is not a joke anymore. And we're seeing people like Hassan Piker and the CCP and how much influence, and they're flooding in billions of dollars to build that influence across the country. Like Lo said, maybe it's 10% of the country, which is too much. But if you add that kind of money and backing, people see it so much, it becomes natural just to say, hey, maybe that isn't so bad. How do we stop that? How do we stop the organizational part of it, where they're using money from the CCP to influence Americans?
21: We've got to get foreign money out of our politics, but I would say more than that, we've got to get foreign money out of our daily lives. And what I mean by that is, and I've talked about this, hedge funds, private equity groups using foreign investment money, often Chinese and Saudi money, to buy single family homes in America. And I think that there is a long-term plan by the globalists to turn us into a nation of renters and not homeowners. You will own nothing and rent everything. And I think that that is the angst and the anxiety that the next generation is feeling. I bought my first home in my 20s. I don't know when y'all bought.
2: Same thing.
21: Yeah. So the average age of a first-time home buyer now is 41. So imagine rolling through your 20s and you're like, I can't afford a house. Then you roll through your 30s. You're like, I still can't afford a house. Okay, now I'm finally 40 years old. I'm 41 years old. I'm going to sign a 30-year mortgage. I'll finally have this thing paid off when I'm 71. And you're like, this is not working. And so I don't know what it is. I don't know what changed. I conceptually believe in free market capitalism, but it's not working for me. And so if it's not working for me, I'm willing to try something else. And it's the next generation I'm really the most worried about. Charlie Kirk did an amazing job, I think, pushing back on that and ignited something, especially among the young men in this generation. But we have to change the reality on the ground for them so that they actually experience in real life what we talk about conceptually.
4: Well, and I think this is the great responsibility now of Gen X, that our responsibility now is that Gen Z and Gen Y get the America that they were promised. And that, I think, I do think we're going to see a reduction ultimately in education costs just because of some of the issues that are going on. But that's another big deal. It's housing, because it's always been, and it was promised to me when I was a kid. It was promised to Tug, get your education. Here's what lays out for you. Go work hard. You get to have the American dream. And that's not exactly realistic right now for a lot of these young people.
21: Yeah, and I don't want to get too philosophical here, but in the Enlightenment period, there was a lot of conversation around the social contract. And America really was born out of the Enlightenment. And the social contract right now is strained because what we're promising the next generation, we're not delivering. And it's a massive, massive threat, I think, to the country. Because if you see a generation go through their 20s and 30s for 15, 20 years over a period of time where they're not buying homes, and they reach 55 years old and they've paid off 18% of their house and they still owe 80% of their mortgage, you're going to see a revolution in this country, and it's not going to be pretty.
2: Yeah.
21: So that's the concern.
2: They're so scary.
4: Well, you talk about maintaining American values.
2: Yeah.
4: That's part of how you do it.
2: That's exactly right. Greg Dolezal, our guest. AI, because this is something that people talk about. Oh, and we addressed data centers a little bit earlier. But when it comes to immigration, illegal or legal, if AI is going to take jobs away, we're going to need less people in this country. That's something we're going to have to slow down. And being lieutenant governor, you'll have to kind of have the reins on that for Georgia.
21: There are periods of time in American history where we have completely paused our immigration, the 1920s being one of them. I think that's what we should be doing today. We have had insane immigration policies in this country, both legal and illegal. We've had incredible H-1B abuse in this country, in addition to millions of people walking across the Rio Grande. And the only question that we should be asking through the lens of immigration is, does this person who wants to come here benefit the American people? And if the answer is no, then the answer is they should not be here. But the lens that we have looked at immigration through has not been that lens over the last 15, 20, maybe even 30 years. And we are seeing, we are seeing replacement of American workers by cheap foreign labor, and people are angry. They should be angry. It is both parties that have sold out to the corporations and the chambers of commerce. And it is, I think, the greatest thing that President Trump has shined a light on is the scam that exists in the immigration system.
4: Let me follow up with that, because I've talked about how what happened during the Biden administration, whether it's 10 million, 15, 20 million people that came in here illegally, that hardened a lot of people, including some pretty moderate Democrats, when it comes to immigration. I think that has put into some mentality of very hardcore, that if you can't help right now, you're not supposed to be here. And I think it's a backlash based on the fact that we didn't vet anybody for 10, 15, 20 million people. Then at the same time, I'm told, take this government shot, but all these people coming across the border, hey, you're fine. To me, it was just a huge clapback on what went on.
21: Yes, I think that the American people looked around and they recognized that something was fundamentally flawed, that there were greater forces at work that were working against them. There was no logical reason why you would turn on your television at night like we did during the Biden years and just see tens of thousands of people streaming across the border, most of whom would end up on government welfare and social services that we're still paying for to this day, by the way. One thing that I think frankly needs to happen is we have a Supreme Court precedent in America that says that we are obligated to provide a public education education to the children of people who are here illegally, not the children that were born here. But you can come across the border in America with your children, and according to some crazy Supreme Court precedent, you know, the people of Forsyth County or the people of, you know, Vidalia, Georgia have to, in Toombs County, have to pay for those people's kids to go to our public schools. It's, there's no other country in the world that's doing that. And so people are angry.
2: Absolutely, they are. And I want you to go check out Greg's website, gregdolezal.com. If you're looking for him on social media, Dolezal4GA. Dolezal4GA is where you can find him. Final thought here before we wrap up.
21: Guys, we talk about this all the time that I'm here. I'm just going to keep saying it. We're in a fight to save Western civilization. I think we've got about a 10-year window to do it. That's why I'm running for lieutenant governor.
2: Goodness, powerful message.
4: We got Blair's vote.
2: That's right.
4: He just hit me up. He's like, I appreciate the long form. Gives you a lot of compliments. Said, yeah, he's been voting for you in the primary, and he's going to continue to.
21: Thank you, Blair.
2: Man. Continued success, Greg.
21: Thank you, man.
2: It's always good to have you, and you're always welcome. Here on the Morning Extra on Extra 106.3, 6 o'clock hours, brought to you by Subaru of Gwinnett. When we continue after the Fox News update, the New York governor, Kathy Hochul, she challenged President Trump to prove his New York Knicks fandom. And it turned out quite funny. He's a comedian, you know. Next on the Morning Extra at Extra 106.3.

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5: The U.S. and Iran both go on the attack. I'm Dave Anthony, Fox News. Despite a ceasefire in place amid talks trying to end the conflict, Fox's Trey Yingst reports from Tel Aviv.
6: Iran launched drones toward a commercial vessel attempting to pass through the Strait of Hormuz. A U.S. official tells Fox News that four one-way attack drones posed a threat and were shot down. Then a strike was also conducted against a control station near the city of Bandar Abbas that was about to launch a fifth drone. In response, the Iranians launched a drone and missile attack against Kuwait, targeting a U.S. base there, according to Iran's IRGC.
5: Now, President Trump insists
7: Iran is very much intent. They want very much to make a deal. So far, they haven't gotten there. We're not satisfied with it, but we will be. We will be either that or we'll have to just finish the job.
5: The president also said at that cabinet meeting Iran can't be allowed to control the Strait of Hormuz, also warning another country. If Oman, a U.S. strategic partner, also tries to control shipping, the U.S. will blow them up. Far away from there, the U.S. military's gone on the attack again. Fox's Chris Foster has details.
8: It's two boats in 2 days taken out in the Eastern Pacific. Two accused narco-terrorists are reported to have been killed in the latest strike. U.S. Southern Command posted a video showing a boat not moving on the water, then exploding with smoke and fire coming from it. One man was reported killed in a boat strike Tuesday with two survivors left stranded in the water. Southern Command says the Coast Guard was notified to launch a search and rescue operation.
5: Now, the Coast Guard will also search again for Lynette Hooker, who went missing off the coast of the Bahamas nearly 2 months ago.
9: This after new data appears to contradict her husband's account of where he was the night she disappeared. A source says GPS data from Brian Hooker's phone shows a location that does not align with what he told investigators. Dive teams could now focus their search on new locations.
5: Fox's Carly Shimkus. Brian Hooker's not been charged. He claims she fell off their small boat in rough seas while heading back to their yacht. 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
2: Yes, sir.
1: So easy to get in here. So easy to have conversations. And especially if there's something that you want to talk about, something that is on your mind that that we've not discussed, or maybe we've discussed and you've got a different take on it, you're always welcome.
2: Oh, give us three more hours. We're probably going to hit it.
1: Yeah, most likely we will.
2: I mean, we're opening up this hour with some comedic,
1: yeah,
2: political fun.
1: That's right. Absolutely. With Kathy Hochul, the governor of New York. And it seems like if you're the governor of New York and you keep up with a whole lot of things, you'd probably know the last time that your team was in the playoffs, but she doesn't. So maybe let's get to the first thing to know this morning.

0: Understand that Tug and I, not oftentimes do we talk about nuclear physics.
1: I don't know.
0: We don't talk much about fission. Space travel is interesting to us. I think space is dumb, but when we travel in it, interesting.
1: It gets more interesting.
0: But I can't tell you the first thing about propulsion in space.
1: No, me neither. No.
0: Well, in that same vein, when politicians try to make themselves out to be like just the regular Joe who gets it, who understands sports.
1: They don't live behind a gate or in a bubble.
0: That's right. You get wonderful moments in history. I think about the late Ted Kennedy, he of Chappaquiddick fame.
1: Mm.
0: When we had the home run summer of 98, and he spent time talking about Mike McGuire and Sammy Sosa.
1: Yeah.
0: That was wonderful.
1: Yeah.
0: In recent years, when we had, for instance, we've now seen where James Tallarico is posing with a giant turkey leg.
1: Yep. After he said his campaign is going to be vegan.
0: Yet he's vegan.
1: Yeah.
0: And he's like, look, I'm just a regular guy with a turkey leg. I'm a Texan.
1: That's right.
0: We've seen politicians who have tried to celebrate July 4th by telling you, look, I'm out here barbecuing. I'm like, that meat is raw and you got cheese on it there.
1: You are absolutely nuts.
0: Like, that doesn't equate here. Well, let's bring in Kathy Hochul, as Tug was telling you. And just as a point of reference, the New York Knicks, the last time they won an NBA championship, Tug and I weren't alive. Okay. We have to go back to 1973. That was the last time. Now, the last time they played for one in the NBA Finals, 99.
1: Yeah, 29. Yeah, 29.
0: Yeah. They were vanquished by the Spurs in five games. Ha! So that's the history. If you go back to 1993, you're right at the end of the first dynasty of the Jordan Bulls. They won 91, 92, and 93.
1: Gosh, it was so much fun watching them, too.
0: And then when Jordan came back, they won 96, 97, 98.
1: That was so much fun.
0: So this is Kathy Hochul, the governor of New York, who is challenging Donald Trump because the Knicks organization looks like they're going to invite him to a game at the NBA Finals.
1: It'd be crazy not to.
2: Do you think of him saying he's a lifelong Knicks fan? I think that's how the Times reported it.
3: I asked him to name the starting lineup from 1993 championship team and see how he does.
0: Oh, really? The 1993 championship team, huh, Kathy Hochul?
1: I believe you just said it was the Bulls that won the championship that year.
0: In fact, I believe I had put it out on X. I'll start. Michael Jordan.
1: Yeah, that's right. It's just
0: I mean, do we
1: want
0: to go Cartwright and Paxton and Pippen?
1: Right. Yeah, right.
0: I mean, how much do you want to do this?
1: Yeah, well, but that's the thing. She's like, we can't allow Donald Trump to have the spotlight at the next game. Like, that's what she's terrified of.
0: Oh, of course.
1: That he'll get a standing ovation.
0: Because they will cheer their butts off for him.
1: Of course they will.
0: Now, this continued.
1: And guess what would happen if she walked in? Not that.
0: Nothing.
1: Nothing. Yeah.
0: Nothing would happen. So then this continues. Because now you have the X feed for at NY Gov Press for the Governor Hochul Press Office. This is where there's official edicts, piece of information that gets put out on X. They went ahead and took that same video and said she was baiting Trump into pretending that team won the finals. A classic 4D chess move.
1: Yeah, sure it is. And now you look even more foolish.
0: Is this a parody account?
1: Yes, it's like Saturday Night Live.
0: This is what happens when 23, 24-year-old interns are running your press information. You know what the best thing to do? Don't say anything.
1: Yeah, nothing. Nothing.
0: Hey, I meant 1973. I misspoke. I said 1993. No, no, no. That woman was told.
1: Yeah.
0: And she was like, 1993 sounds good.
1: And she said it with conviction.
0: Yeah.
1: She said it. There was no hesitation.
0: And here's where she violated. Here's where you stepped. She did it in a smarmy fashion as if she knew more.
1: Oh, dude.
0: Than Donald Trump.
1: It's that hatred. It's the TDS, man. They just can't back. They would rather get it wrong trying to make him look bad than saying nothing and nothing happens. It's like ingrained. We have to try to go at him.
0: I will give you an example of this. So, for instance, we had the story about Tug's son and his Jeep and the issues that it was having with water coming in with all the rain.
1: Yeah.
0: And Tug has since fixed that.
1: I have, man. It was amazing. I did good work.
0: But what if I was to walk in here and tell you all about owning Jeeps? And you're like, wait a minute. Dude, you owned a Jeep? No.
1: No, I never had one.
0: Would you not look at me as what kind of a moron?
1: Like, dude, have you been just watching Jeep videos on YouTube? How you come up with all this?
0: If Bryce walked in here and I started telling him about the finer arts of wing play in the NHL,
1: yeah,
0: he's like, dude. I was like, listen, I watch the Cup Finals every year.
1: I know.
0: I watch the Cup Finals every, okay.
1: I know what I'm talking about.
0: Good for you. You know exactly what you're talking about. Yeah, now I'm an expert now.
1: Yeah.
0: By the way, wait for next month as we get all the new World Cup experts.
1: Yeah. Oh my God.
0: That'll be a fun one too.
1: Man, my thing in soccer, don't kick it. Don't touch it with your hands. Kick it. That's the only thing I know.
0: There you go. But this is what happens when you wade into these waters and you're trying to play a game of gotcha. I just love when sports and politics are now hitting in these fun ways.
1: Sure, but she just has nothing like, is there anything that she can do to make her look dialed in? Is there anything that she can do to communicate with a regular person that lives in New York? The answer is no. I don't think they like her at all. I don't think they like her even a little bit.
0: Well, when you take a look at what happened with the state government.
1: And then she starts giving money to New York. Upstate New Yorkers are looking at her like, hold on, fool.
0: Like,
1: they're bankrupt, not us.
0: Right. How have you managed to carve out $4 billion for these people that can't balance their budget?
1: Billion. $4 billion.
0: And let's also take this step back, too. Because Donald Trump, before ever running for president, obviously had a hit show on NBC. But even before then, within hip-hop culture, was an icon.
1: That's right.
0: Okay, he shows up everywhere as an iconic New York businessman.
1: Yep.
0: With a long history where they're like, hey, Trump's a pretty cool guy. Get around Trump, he's a billionaire. All right. That's where they have a hard time being able to reconcile the fact that there are a lot of NBA players that actually still dig that dude, including their star Jalen Brunson.
1: Yes, no kidding. I was reading a quote, and please don't, I can't remember who said it the other day, yesterday, and it was a player, and he was just basically like, people love Trump. I don't know who's lying, but somebody's lying.
0: 77 million votes. 77 million votes, including the first time in 20 years where a Republican won the popular vote,
1: yep.
0: And then obviously kicked the crap out of Kamala Harris in the Electoral College. Do you really think that just because of your weird, crazy hatred in your quotation of different poll numbers, how does he keep winning on the people that he's backing across the country?
1: Dude, he's like,
0: he backs
1: undefeated.
0: People and he's beating incumbents.
1: Undefeated.
0: And you say, well, because I've been told that he's not popular and yeah. that MAGA is dead and all that sort of stuff. Right. That's wishful thinking.
1: Yeah.
0: And when you have Carl Anthony Towns and Jalen Brunson, who reportedly, there's the two stars of the Knicks. If you do not know, they're their stud players. Those are the guys that lead the team. They're the ones that want Trump there, too.
1: This guy, the guy, and I'm looking for the tweet, and it was just funny to see because it goes along those same lines. He was like, somebody is lying. Half the league votes for this guy. Somebody's lying. This doesn't make any sense. What y'all are saying doesn't make any sense. And I love the fact that he called it out. Somebody's lying. I can't find it.
0: There's video of Donald Trump at a Knicks game giving Patrick Ewing a high five and a chest bump because Patrick Ewing went straight to him. And let me tell you, Patrick Ewing hasn't been in a Knicks jersey since the late 90s.
1: No question. That's the respect that he got. That's the relationships that he had. And he's behind the camera in the video.
0: He's
1: just a fun dude.
0: Well, but this was always our worry when he was running in 2016 because he'd been a Democrat and he's a New York institution. He's not supposed to be the next coming of Ronald Reagan.
1: Right.
0: All right. He's not supposed to secure your borders and cut your taxes. That's not what he's supposed to do. And yet here we are. Well, he's still an icon of New York, and the Knicks are playing in the finals. No wonder they want him there.
1: Absolutely, and he's going to get a standing ovation just like he does at college football games.
0: It'll make them so nuts.
1: Dude, that's what's going to destroy Kathy Hochul. That's what's going to – and Mondani, too. Mom Donnie is going to be so pissed. All of a sudden, that big old goofy smile he has is going to be upside down, like the folks at Toys R Us.
0: And they should lean into it.
1: They should.
0: Kathy Hochul should say he's a lifelong fan of the team. He's been coming to games for 40 years. Yeah, he should have, the president should absolutely be at a game in order to celebrate what this community and what this team has.
1: That would be the smart play.
0: Yeah.
1: You want to defuse it.
0: Thank you.
1: You want to defuse it. That's how you do it. You embrace it. Just like when people come at you about something, embrace what they, and it diffuses every bit of it. It always goes away.
0: It's that easy, but.
1: Yeah, but they would never.
0: The base would never allow it.
1: Their TDS would not allow it.
0: So fervently crazy. I mean, you whip these people into such a froth that you can no longer treat somebody with any level of humanity, even when it comes to something as simple as sports.
1: You've said he's a dictator and a killer for 10 years now. You can't say anything nice.
0: I mean, whenever
1: the dude in Pennsylvania and Fetterman, just because he said he's not a Nazi, he's going to get primaried.
0: So let me give you an example. If you ever bring up Jesse Owens Olympics, what's like the next thing you think of?
1: Just
0: Hitler's Olympics.
1: Yeah, right.
0: You know, immediately, the master race was supposed to do this. I mean, that's the way that it's structured.
1: Yeah.
0: For some reason, the left has created this sort of scenario in their own mind with a league probably, I would say, at least half, if not more, already dig Trump anyway. We already know that that's how it played out. If you don't know the story, when it came to the Mets clubhouse, reportedly it blew up because they didn't believe that there should be this many people that were conservative
1: in the clubhouse.
0: And that when it came to Lindor, their starting shortstop, who they gave a crap ton of money to, his wife raises money for the DNC. She's an activist. And so it became a locker room issue. And that's why the Mets are failing. They traded off good players that could have helped them. Well,
1: couldn't happen for a better squad.
0: Don't let the politics enter into the clubhouse.
1: Well, which we could go to. As a matter of fact, we didn't get to it last.
0: I mean, not to where, listen, if people have a difference of opinion, cool, fine. I'm like, don't build a team based on politics. That's idiotic.
1: Going back to the James O'Keefe thing with the Nationals.
0: Yeah.
1: They have the Nationals, comms guy talking about communism, how he's got communist, flags and communist posters in his house, and he wants to use them, Nationals fans to raise money for communism. He's like, how can I do this? He said he's not using, one of their pictures because he's a devout Christian in any of their social media posts. And this dude got caught on camera. James O'Keefe calls him back and says, hey, man, ask him about some of the things he had said. He's like, I would have never said any of those. I never said it. And then hangs up on him because he realized, oh,
0: I'm burned here.
1: I'm caught. Now that guy's on administrative leave.
0: Surprise.
1: And took down his LinkedIn page all because of politics.
0: Yeah, because
1: he couldn't let the politics go.
0: He couldn't let the politics go. One of the fun parts about when you cover sports, there are points I will make on an NFL Sunday during Braves games, where there are people that are fervent when it comes to their backing of Democrat politics, who will then say, well, I agree with you wholeheartedly on that. I'm like, good. Cool. Got a common ground. Now, we're going to argue over politics, but if we're talking about, let's say, Georgia and Georgia Tech trying to get to Omaha, I'm like, we should be rooting for that. That's pretty
1: right.
0: Cool.
1: That's
0: That'd
1: amazing.
0: Be great for these communities.
1: Absolutely.
0: It'd be great for these universities.
1: Great for the programs.
0: Be great for the programs.
1: Well, and fun to watch.
0: And at no point am I thinking, what is the politics of the managers involved?
1: I wonder. Because I don't care. Now, if they get out there and get on a stump speech and then all of a sudden it makes me care, but none of them do that, or at least most of them don't do that. I'm not seeing anybody in college baseball do
0: and
1: that.
0: And again, you can have your own political
1: totally.
0: Ideas. I have
1: totally.
0: No problem with it. In fact, as I tell you, I go see movies with people that I'm like, all right, I know what this actor stands for, and I don't care. I was like, we found a common ground here on art.
1: Yeah.
0: All right? Like, that's what it comes down to. Your art, I'm digging that art. Let's do this together. To see Kathy Hochul have the opportunity to just play it cool.
1: She can't.
0: And not only
1: they
0: that,
1: can't.
0: She then embarrassed herself trying to not be cool. I'd like to see him name the 1993 championship team. Yeah, they're called the Chicago Bulls, baby girl.
1: But what you'd said, though, when they come back to try to fix it all, Like, can you imagine sitting in the room? Okay, how do we fix this? How do we? I've got a great idea. Let's say she was goading Trump in to seeing if he knew. You look more stupid now than you did before if you would have just let it die.
0: Or you just say, she just misspoke. She meant 1973.
1: Either one would have been fine.
0: It'd be great if the president attended in his town.
1: It'd be smart.
0: In his city.
1: They would never. Jill Biden now thinks Joe had a medical emergency at the infamous Trump debate.
0: My ass!
1: Next. On Extra.
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11: It's Thursday, May 28th, and here are your headlines. Texas Democrat James Tallarico has officially launched his U.S. Senate campaign by targeting Republican Attorney General Ken Paxton from the state of Texas as a corrupt politician focused more on personal power than Texans, with Tallarico's campaign raising more than $600,000 online within 2 hours of Paxton's runoff victory on Tuesday. Alpharetta police are urging residents to stay alert after an increase in bear sightings around the city, including near the Avalon Shopping District, as officials remind people not to approach, feed, or attempt to take pictures or selfies with the animals during the busy late spring migration season. Travelers planning summer vacations are warned about the rise in fake rental listings and scam emails created using AI, with cybersecurity experts cautioning that deals that seem too good to be true are likely scams designed to steal money and or personal information. Today's weather will be a mix of sun and clouds with a high of 85 and a low of 71. The Extra 106.3 headlines, I'm Bryce Gobert.
12: 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I'm at Tug Cowart. Easy to find, easy to communicate with there. There's never been a point where, you know, my wife or son, Lowe's, was having some sort of medical emergency or, I don't know, twist their ankle, whatever it is, that I was like, all right, come on, let's go. Everything's good. Everything's fine. We're all good. It's never happened that way. You go over if there's you're watching your daughter play volleyball. If she hit her head on the floor, you wouldn't be like, okay, baby girl, let's go. You would go over and check on her.
0: That was a concussion that she had when she was like 11. We're exactly. Like, whoa, okay, that's bad. Let's take care of this.
12: Let's make sure that everything's okay.
0: I remember when my wife, while pumpkin carving, almost cut off her pinky.
12: Oh, my
0: and
12: Lord.
0: And that was a trip to the emergency room and two hand surgeries. But at no point did I think, why don't you just shake it off?
12: Yeah, just shake it off. Or, you did good, sweetheart. You did real good.
0: Totally great.
12: That's what you did. Jill Biden, all of a sudden, out of the blue. I don't know if she's trying to rewrite history. I don't know what she's doing. All of a sudden, she is now saying Joe Biden was having a medical emergency during the interview.
0: The June 2024 debate.
12: The debate that just went south right quick. Listen.
13: Joe, you did such a great job. You answered every question. You knew all the facts. And let me ask the crowd, what did Trump do? Lie!
12: So there's that.
13: Yes.
14: Were you horrified as you saw it unfold?
15: I wasn't horrified. I was frightened because I had never, ever seen Joe like that before or since. Never.
14: Or since.
15: Yes. or
14: You've
15: since.
14: You've never seen him like
15: never.
14: That?
15: Never. No.
14: What happened?
15: I don't know what happened. I mean, as I watched it, I thought, oh my God, he's having a stroke. And it scared me to death.
12: That's not what it sounded like. If you remember, the very first of that clip was her celebrating. You did it, Joe. You answered all the questions. That a boy. What did Trump do? Nothing. Joe did it all. Joe Biden was so healthy. Jill thought he was having a stroke. Now, the media told you he was just fine.
0: Everything's good.
12: That he was good to go. He's running circles around people. The only thing I can figure is that Jill, at this point, is trying to rewrite history. That way, Joe doesn't go down as the worst president of all time. I don't think her efforts are going to succeed, but that's the only reason I can figure she would do something like that.
0: There's two things in play. One, she's looked at as one of the worst wives in the history of presidential politics.
12: She's dragging that poor man around.
0: She was running cabinet meetings.
12: Yeah.
0: I mean, that's on the record. She was running cabinet meetings and Joe wasn't functioning. There's another thing that I think also plays into it. The more we find out, and you notice this is as an anticipation of Joe Biden suing the Department of Justice to make sure that his audio, mm-hmm. when he was talked to about some things he was involved in, never gets out there. Because I believe if we did hear it, we would go, wow, how incapacitated is this man? I mean, part of the reason why he didn't have to worry about his own Department of Justice looking into him. Remember when he had the documents that he wasn't allowed to have,
12: mm-hmm.
0: and he claimed he was, you know, it's because he was using them for a book.
12: Yeah.
0: And he was making car noises and talking like a child.
12: Yeah.
0: No, a lot of us saw all of this. I think Jill Biden is just trying to glaze this over like, no, let's see here. I'd never seen this before.
12: Never. No. I would notice if my wife were incapacitated about half the time. I would pay attention, and then I would want to get her help. But that's not what happened in that White House.
0: Hollywood actor George Clooney saw him at an event in California and then wrote an op-ed about how they have to have somebody else because he knew even before that debate. It's like he can't function.
12: Guess who else knew? Jill Biden.
0: Jill Biden did.
12: She knew the whole time. Yeah, the thing that Joe is suing over, he wants to block the release, like Lois was saying, of this audio of and the transcripts when he was talking with his ghostwriter, Mark Zweitzer. Robert Herr classified these documents. And the thing is, if you go in there and he's telling you all the things that he's doing wrong, he's doing incorrectly, he's doing maybe illegally, then he's going to be in a bad way. Now, they would tell you, well, he was incapacitated. He didn't know what he was doing. That's the reason it doesn't matter, because he's not in a position that we can prosecute him. He's just not up to it. No jury is going to find him guilty because of his mental state. So we're not even going to go down the road. Now, the Trump administration, the Trump DOJ is like, well, wait a minute. How are you going to get out of it? How can you say that he was in a position that he was incapacitated? Because you told us he was the healthiest he'd ever been. It can't be both.
0: I believe are linked. I think this is Jill trying to get out on the offensive to try and make the Biden administration and the Biden years look more sane than they really
12: Absolutely
0: were.
12: Absolutely right.
0: And
12: Absolutely right.
0: And let me go to George Clooney's own words. This is from his op-ed that showed up in the New York Times. And he does reference the debate night, end of June 2024. He also points out, lifelong Democrat, says, I love Joe Biden as a senator, as vice president, president. Says, I consider him a friend. I believe in him. He says, but the one battle he cannot win is the fight against time. None of us can. It's devastating to say it, but the Joe Biden I was with 3 weeks ago at the fundraiser was not the Joe big effing deal Biden of 2010. He wasn't even the Joe Biden of 2020. He was the same man we all witnessed at that debate.
12: Everybody knew.
0: He saw it weeks before and was like, that dude is not here anymore.
12: And then the media had been seeing it for years. And they didn't have the courage that, like him or not, that George Clooney did. George Clooney at least had the courage to say, we got to get this fixed. It's not right. Yeah, Jake Tapper and everybody else was like, everything's good. Here's, and they never told you the truth.
0: Here's another part about Clooney. It says, was he tired? Yes. A cold? Maybe. But our party leaders need to stop telling us that 51 million people didn't see what we just saw. That's why another guy had 77 million votes. Because 51 million people said, we've been lied to by Jill, by the administration, by the media. That's the reason why I'm telling you that that night in June, that's when the mainstream media died. They'd spent 4 years covering for someone that even George Clooney on a random night, 3 weeks before that debate, said there's something wrong with him and it doesn't make sense.
12: Dude, if you were in the room with Joe Biden, Los, you would have noticed. I would have noticed. Everybody would have noticed.
0: But his wife didn't?
12: But his wife didn't. And nobody had the courage of their convictions. Nobody had the courage to say, hey, man, something ain't good. And his wife, of course, she's not going to relinquish that power. She's not. And maybe she loves the man. Maybe she's trying to preserve his legacy in some way or other, which is not going to happen. Everybody knows what the deal is. And if you remember, those transcripts for Biden's interview were released last year. That's when we learned that all the details were fuzzy. Can you imagine, though, reading it versus hearing it?
0: Hearing it. Hearing it is going fascinating.
12: Dude, it is going to be. And there's no reason not to release them. There's zero. You already have the transcripts out there. Why would you not release them?
0: I'm not going to talk about this. I'm going to let Clooney continue to talk. Again, from the op-ed in the New York Times, George Clooney, quote, as Democrats, we collectively hold our breath or turn down the volume whenever we see the president, whom we respect, walk off Air Force One or walk back to a mic to answer an unscripted question. Can you imagine what it sounds like in a deposition?
12: Dude.
0: Asking him questions that he doesn't have.
12: And can't remember and can't run.
0: Preparation for.
12: Something like this.
0: And starts making car noises.
12: Yeah.
0: I mean, his own Department of Justice made the point that he was too feeble and old of a man to face prosecution because he's not there. Yeah. It's Uncle Junior at the end for Soprano fans.
12: Yeah.
0: He just doesn't know.
12: Yeah. He has no idea and didn't have any idea. And you did have an idea because you used your eyes and your ears.
0: And by the way, and you saw how this also played out, how the Bidens chose to do this. As soon as we started to get wind of all the things that they did on the way out.
12: Oh my gosh.
0: Then you had, as far as the money that was doled out.
12: Yep.
0: And the wild amount of signatures using AutoPen, every dirty tactic on the way out, including giving your own family pardons, which is absolutely insane.
12: Which is crazy because that's what they accused Trump of. That's what he was going to do.
0: He was going to do.
12: He's going to do it. He didn't. Joe did.
0: What occurred on the way out? Then the Bidens go, stage four cancer.
12: Yeah, that's right.
0: He's got stage four.
12: Don't talk about it. Don't look at it. You can't bring this up. Man's sick.
0: They are scumbags of the highest order. They have been playing politics, and all Jill did was go on television to try and cover her butt, her husband's butt, and to try and keep this audio from getting out there.
12: And you know how they always talk about, now to this day, they talk about, well, Trump's DOJ, they're just doing his bidding. They're just doing his dirty work. And yet they never bring up the fact that Joe Biden's DOJ had a mountain of evidence and did nothing with it. You're talking about preferential treatment. That's what that is.
0: Joe Biden is suing to make sure audio tapes don't get out. Not something that's incriminating. Not something that's going to give him 34 felonies and he'll see you in jail. No, audio tapes of him answering questions.
12: Should be easy.
0: So that maybe the American public, for the first time during his tenure, get to see what George Clooney saw for one night in L.A.
12: You get to hear it.
0: You get to hear it and go, oh, my God.
12: It's worse than
0: truly was that bad.
12: It's worse than I even thought. That's what you're going to think as soon as you hear it. It's worse than I thought. I knew it was bad. This is even worse.
0: Yeah.
12: And the media that you've trusted for decades knew it too.
0: They all were in on it.
12: And then they tucked it under the desk.
0: I mean, again, we have a history on this show. We would look at, I started tracking that man's schedule after he fell off the bicycle.
12: How do you remember the first time you brought it up, dude? You're like, hey, I noticed a pattern here. And this scheduling is nothing before 10, nothing after 4.
0: Nothing after 4.
12: And the first time those brought it up, I was like, wait a minute. And then sure enough.
0: Nothing before 10, nothing after 4.
12: We literally looked at it on that computer every day, and sure enough.
0: And every time when he had an appearance after 4 o'clock, when he would have a 6 or 7 o'clock, oftentimes it was walking around a facility or it was some sort of like a lot of times it was like a manufacturing facility or maybe like a local restaurant or whatever he was doing. That's when all the gaffes would happen because sunsetters had already hit.
12: And he wouldn't have anything ahead of the entire day. So they could let him sleep and rest in hopes that he could pull it off after 4.
0: And they could get away with it during that time period. And that's why they always, whenever you would hear them, hey, we're shutting it down for the day. It's like, what president is shutting things down at 4 o'clock where there's no access to them?
12: Yeah. Why? Why would you? And Trump, on the other hand.
0: He doesn't sleep.
12: Dude, that dude is open all the time. Emailing people and calling people at 2 and 3 in the morning. Doing those cabinet meetings that Jill did in private. Doing them in front of a full-on media. The most transparent that you could possibly be.
0: And by the way, George Clooney, finishing this thing up, started naming Democrat candidates and pointing out how we should go to a Democratic convention next month and figure it out. Didn't do that either.
12: Nope.
0: gave you Kamala Harris. The Biden's on the way out. Gave you a woman who couldn't win.
12: Knowing she couldn't win. When we come back, how to buy a car and not get ripped off with Tom, the honest car guy on Extra 106.3.
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0: Good morning. Here are your sports headlines for Thursday, May 28th. The Atlanta Braves dropped the second of a three-game series in Boston last night to the Red Sox, 8-0 the final. This afternoon, we get the rubber match as the Braves look to take another series, and it's a Chris Sale day on the mound. He'll be opposed by Peyton Tolley. First pitch is set for 4:15 this afternoon. You can hear all the game action on our sister station, 680 The Fan, and for free on the Fan app. From the NBA, the Oklahoma City Thunder are looking to move on to the NBA Finals tonight as they travel to San Antonio to play the Spurs. OKC does lead that series 3-2 with the Spurs looking to force a Game 7 tonight. Tip-off is set for 8:30. With your sports headlines, I'm Carlos Medina.
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12: You hear us talk about that a lot. 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
0: Tom Mitchell, you've been hearing him for, I mean, better part of a year now on the radio station and throughout Dickey Broadcasting. You know him as the honest car guy. And I know you were passing through and we're like, all right, let's get Tom in to talk about some of this because, you know, we have so much of
12: so many questions.
0: We have
12: it.
0: So many questions, but then there's a lot of personal stories of people who have come through here and just down the hallway. My coworker of 20 years, Nick Cellini, he's got a son who's, you know, Nico, who's turning, you know, 16, 17 years old. It's time for the car. How was that process as Tom Mitchell joins us?
25: Hey, man, thank you. And it's a pleasure to be here. And your fans are great. I mean, these listeners are awesome. So I need a shout out to them. I mean, really and truly, you guys don't know how blessed you are. I mean, when I see this stuff, it's a whole different concept of customer.
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25: 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And not only that, but, you know, I messed up a couple times. I'll just tell you this. You know, I'd say, oh, you know, when a customer came in and they bought a car and I said, oh, so did you listen to us on the 680? And they go, excuse me, it's 106.
12: That's right. And get it right, pal.
25: I mean, they were adamant. You
12: That's
25: know,
12: great.
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0: You know, we've discovered this, Tom, as Tom Mitchell, Honest Car Guy, honestcarguy.com is with us in studio. They'll reach out to us and tell us about some of the local issues going on with elections or what is going on in the Georgia Supreme Court at times. And so it's not a surprise to hear when they reach out to you, hey, I know what I want. I know what I'm looking for. Can you help me out?
25: Exactly. I mean, it's the most educated customer I've ever seen in my life. I mean, it's crazy. And they know what they want. And I hate to say it's an easy sale because they know what they want, but it's not an easy because they sit there and say, they give me challenges. Look, I've been looking for this car for 2 months. So it's not like, hey, you know, go out and see what you can do. I mean, it's like, I've been looking for this special car for 2 months. And then all of a sudden we found it. I mean, we had one just last week. They said, look, I've been looking 2 months. You found it in like 2 hours.
1: Nice.
25: You know, but Nick, you know, I wasn't familiar with who Nick was, and all I know is Low sent this referral. I can't let this guy down.
0: I can't. Well, and I'll tell you, just like a normal customer, Nick had heard the spots. His wife is a regular listener to this morning show, and lovely Carrie.
25: Yeah, she's a great person.
12: Country call out Carrie.
0: And Nick flat out asked me, he goes, hey, you know, is this legit? I was like, dude, we've had people who are willing to come up to studio to record spots with us because of the satisfaction they've had. I was like, Google, Tom. I was like, he's got 5-star ratings off of Google. I was like, everything is cool. And so to hear that all got done, I think is a great story.
25: Yeah, I mean, I know, and they're very busy people. That's a very busy couple. And, you know, so I reached out to them and no response. And I just said, hey, look, I'm here when you need me. I'm not trying to bug you. And then Nick said, no, you're not bugging me. We're just busy and so forth. But let me tell you, there's some wanted a car and wanted a special kind of car. You know, we talked through the process and they were asking me, hey, you know, it's the first time that we're getting them a car. You know, we get them a 4-door sedan. I said, well, you can, but I got my first child. My oldest son, I bought him a 2-door car. And he goes, why a 2-door? And I said, cause not everybody climbs in the back seat with them.
0: You know, there's little things like that
25: you learn. And I said, it's easier that way. This way, you know, when the kids all want to go out, they say, hey, I'll jump in his car. No, I'm not going in his car because it's too small in the back seat. I'll ride with you guys.
0: See, and I need that sort of information. Tom Mitchell, Honest Car Guy, honestcarguy.com, joins us here in studio. So I have a 15-year-old. We are going, she's going through the whole process. Yeah. She'll have her license by the time we get into late December. So my wife and I have already talked about it. Here's what we're planning on doing, and we're going to contact you to make it happen. But you had noted, it's nice to have customers that make you aware of what's coming up because sometimes inventory comes your way.
25: Let me tell you, it's usually for first-time buyers, you don't want to spend 20 or 30 grand, obviously. You want to spend, you know, 7 to 12 or 15 grand.
0: I assume she's going to hit stuff.
25: Yes.
0: You know, like mailboxes and things, you know?
25: I promise you. Back into the garage, maybe into your car on the way out of the garage driveway. But, yes, that happens. And so when you're doing that, you know, it's good to let me know because sometimes we get trade-ins, and we don't keep trades. We don't keep inventory. We only buy you what you want. Any year, any make, any model, we get you exactly what you want. And so we're not a car lot that stocks a bunch of inventory. And with that being said, we get some really good trade-ins at times. And it's kind of like, hey, somebody out there, please listen to me. I got a great deal for somebody. And you end up having to send it to the auction, and it's a shame, especially cars under 10 grand. Because right now, cars that are 10 grand, they're going for 12 or 13 because there's not a lot of inventory out there. And when it's not a lot of inventory, the supply goes up, the demand goes up, and the money goes up.
12: Well, how does somebody, Tom, as we talk to the Honest Car Guy that you heard Lowe's talking about, you know, for the last year, and there's been so many success stories. How does somebody, like, if they just need a car that is within a price range, and they just, can they email you? Do they call you? How do they run across those? Because do you post them? Do you advertise them?
25: No.
12: How do they get that deal?
25: Yeah. So what happens is call us. Just call it 1-844-SHOW-ME-1. Dial that number. Look at our website. Follow through. And you can even go on our Google. I know this sounds crazy, but I put my cell phone on the Google. I mean, I'm that transparent.
12: That's your actual cell phone?
25: That's my actual cell phone.
12: You're a crazy man.
25: I am crazy.
0: We joke around about we wish politics was as transparent as Tom is with this stuff.
25: Right. But I mean, you know, I take calls at 9 or 10 o'clock at night. I know that sounds crazy, but I care. And, you know, so if they call us like Lowe's, you know, if I didn't even know Lowe's, and he said, hey, look, I'm having a dog. Give me a month or so. And because when I get that month or so, I put you on my whiteboard. We'd write it down and say, hey, he's looking for a car for the daughter. And when I get a Camry or a Honda in, I mean, that's gold. You know, these people all want Camrys, Hondas, or stuff like that. You know,
12: reliable, safe.
25: Yes, reliability, safe, Volvos, you know, all those things. So we put that on the list. And then next thing you know, I get one in. I'm calling you. And you may not be ready, but when you see the price, you might say, hey, I'll go ahead and
0: let's
25: do it
0: now. Let's make this now happen.
25: Yes, exactly. Yeah. Because, you know, there's no auction fees. There's no transportation. There's a lot of savings that you can get on a trade-in. And most of these cars are good. These people take care of their cars.
0: How many times has that played out in this way? Because I would tell my wife, hey, here's a long-term plan. Let's give Tom an idea as to what we're looking to do. And when it comes time, you know, we would look to finance that vehicle and make that happen. How many of those clients have you worked with that where it's like, hey, I know what you want and we'll just see when it comes our way.
25: When we get trade-ins and we know they're good, we sell a lot of the trade-ins. It's an easy, quick sale for us because we know we got a good customer. We know we got a trade that's been well taken care of. We still service the car. We make sure everything's right. And then we sit there and say, hey, here you go. And it happens a lot more frequent than you would know. Dealers are even that way. They're not even bringing cars to the auction. They want to sell cars to get more trade-ins so that they can have a more fruitful lot. And their trade-ins are cheaper than having to go to the auctions and pay for transportation and all this other stuff. So it's a great way to get a good deal if you can look at a trade-in. And the best part about it is we'll show you what we pay for the car. So
12: that's the most extraordinary part of it.
0: Yeah.
12: Like, because when you go to a dealership and everybody's been there, the numbers never, it's always like a math inside the math. Like what am I paying here? What am I actually getting here? And the language they use, it's confusing. You don't do any of that.
25: No, we don't do any of that. We don't have any dock fees.
12: Yeah.
25: We don't have any addendums or the specials, you know, where they put the sealants and seal coats and the ceramic coats and everything else on the car. We don't do any of that. And, you know, I always joke and it's really not a joke, but I say, hey, give me a try. Cause what's it going to do? I'm going to save you $1,000 on just dock fees alone. So you got $1,000 savings just calling.
12: You're ahead already.
25: And it's a free call.
12: Yeah.
25: And you know, so people don't understand. When you go, let's say, Los, you wanted to go out and buy a car and you went to a car lot, you're going to look at that one specific car. And you'll see there's going to be a lot of crackdowns on this stuff right now. And there's already a lot of it going on with the FTC. But, you know, you go to look at a car and you think you're going to pay $20,000 for a car. Next thing you know, it's 24 or 25. And it's like, how to get up that high? Oh, well, you're not financing it with me? No. So that's another $2,000 because we don't like you. We want to make money on the back end as a dealer. And look, let's get something straight. I've been a dealer. Okay. I've been there. I've done it. I've charged dock fees all my life. This is something that I just fell into and decided, hey, you know what? Let's do it. And I can sleep a whole lot easier at night, believe me. We're helping customers one by one, and we're going to change the car market one sale by one at a time.
0: 844-SHOW-ME-1, 844-SHOW-ME-THE-NUMBER-1. We've got about 90 seconds left. Let's talk about just financing. What kind of options are there?
25: Oh, man, we got some great banks. We got some great lenders. I mean, we get financing anywhere starting in the fours and up, and we can go up to 84 months on financing. We'll talk you through that. We'll walk you through it, but we've got great financing available for consumers. And I mean, yes.
12: Do you need a big old down payment?
25: No, I mean, I know it sounds stupid. I know we don't have much time. I talk customers into putting less money down. Why?
12: I've never heard of it. Never.
25: Well, let me tell you what. It's crazy.
12: Crazy.
25: Why
12: man,
25: put all this money down? You let your money work for you. You don't have to put that money down. The reason why they want more money down is so they can make more profitability.
0: And that's why we always talk about, listen, Tom's going to show you the math. It's going to lay it out for you and say, hey, here's what it is. It's right on the screen for you.
25: It is.
0: Again, honestcarguy.com, 844-SHOW-ME-1.
25: Hey, man, thanks for letting me come in and say, hey.
0: Absolutely. Like I said, saw you and I was like, let's go grab Tom. Here we go.
12: Man, just happened to be in the building. It's always good. And hopefully you'll come back.
25: I will. You invite me, I'll be here.
12: All right, man.
0: Got it.
12: I do believe people are fascinated by the conversation. They're interested in, like, how does this work? I can't imagine it. It is as good as y'all make it sound.
25: I know.
12: And down the hall, Nick Cellini's done it. We've had moms buying for their sons who are in the military. They come in and cut
25: Ms.
12: the
25: Morris.
12: Ad. Yeah, Miss Morris. See, and that's the thing. Tom even knows her
0: Tom
12: names.
0: Tom even knows her names.
12: I just know it's the lady who bought her son, the military guy. He knows it's Miss Morris. And that's the honest car guy.
25: Thank you, guys.
12: Yes, sir. Thank you, Tom. When we come back, the folks at CNN will not vote for James Tallarico either. What? Wait. Next on Extra.
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4: Could fighting disrupt the talking? I'm Dave Anthony, Fox News. New skirmishes between the U.S. and Iran despite a ceasefire in place.
5: Perhaps complicating matters this morning, the Islamic Revolutionary Guard Corps says it targeted a U.S. airbase in what CENTCOM calls an egregious ceasefire violation. And CENTCOM says Iran launched a ballistic missile toward Kuwait that was successfully intercepted by Kuwaiti forces. Iran calls it retaliation after U.S. forces shot down five Iranian one-way attack drones over the Strait of Hormuz. The U.S. says it also hit an Iranian ground control station in Bandar Abbas before it could launch a sixth drone.
4: That's Fox's Madeline Rivera at the White House, where a cabinet meeting yesterday, President Trump threatened Iran and even U.S. strategic partner Oman if they try to control the Strait of Hormuz shipping.
6: The strait will open immediately, but it's got to be perfect. I'm not going to do this. I didn't do this to get a crummy agreement.
4: Oil prices are rising back up about 3%.
7: We're also tracking developments in the conflict between Israel and Iran's largest proxy, Hezbollah. The IDF launched a series of heavy strikes overnight, targeting the southern city of Tyre and further north in Sidon. After evacuation orders were given, at least 8 people were killed in southern Lebanon.
4: Fox's Trey Yingston, Tel Aviv. 2 more boat strikes in the past 2 days as the U.S. military keeps up patrols off South America's coast, cracking down on drug trafficking.
8: 2 accused narco-terrorists are reported to have been killed in the latest strike. 1 man was reported killed in a boat strike Tuesday, with 2 survivors left stranded in the water. Southern Command says the Coast Guard was notified to launch a search and rescue operation. Nearly 200 people have been killed in around 60 boat strikes since September.
4: Fox's Chris Foster. They are not searching for survivors anymore in Washington State's paper mill disaster. 9 workers missing after a giant chemical tank imploded are now presumed dead.
9: As individuals are recovered from the site, they'll undergo decontamination before being transported to the Cowles County Coroner's Office.
4: Longview Fire Battalion Chief Matt Amos. 2 others were also killed, 7 hospitalized. 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
15: 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Download the app so you can listen live and on demand anything that you might have missed. Now that we're halfway through the show already, it's flown by today. It always does, though. I just feel like these shows never drag because there's so much to talk about all the time and so many people are engaged with the discussions.
16: It was fun talking with Tom Mitchell, Honest Car Guy. 844-SHOW-ME-1.
15: There you go.
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15: Such a good dude, man. I love the guy.
16: On the way in, he was listening to Greg Dolezal. He's like,
15: I gotta follow that.
16: He's like, I hope that there's some time split between, cause
15: I gotta follow that guy.
16: That's gonna be tough to follow. Dude.

0: It's funny. Greg's one of the smartest people that I think I've ever met. And you can just tell he's just very, when you talk to him, he's thinking through everything. You can see the wheels turning as you talk to him.
1: I thought there was something comedic that we didn't get it into the interview that we ended up holding with him, but we were talking about the difference in how we try and do a long form interview mm-hmm. for the politicians to come through.
0: Yep.
1: Again, some people don't have the time. We get 10 or 12 minutes, maybe 15 tops over the phone. If you come in studio, we're looking to do at least two segments, three, depending obviously with some of the time availability. And he brought up how this is the only place where I can get into the backgrounds of, for instance, Declaration of Independence or Bill of Rights.
0: Yep.
1: And where are the origins of this? And how is it? It's like, this is the only place where I can talk about how history led up to this moment in the founding of this country as we get into year 250.
0: He said, my last stop at a radio station, they gave me 8 minutes.
1: Like, he's go. Like,
0: I have to rush through everything with 8 minutes. He's like, come in here. I get, you know, half an hour to sit down and actually discuss and tell you why I believe the things that I believe. That's the difference at Extra 106.3. And that's the reason they want to come here to talk to you. It's this platform, long form, and your ears. Because I just looked up the numbers. You were talking about it the other day. We weren't sure. Last we were told it was 33 minutes. That people spend listening to this morning show and this radio station. I checked on it. We're down a tick to 32 minutes.
1: Oh, no.
0: So, you know, we got some work to do to get back up to 33.
1: All right, extra listeners. This is the we talked about like the red badge of courage. I was talking about like, hey, I really earned that. Okay, here's yours. In the marketplace, we have the longest amount of time spent listening of any radio station in Atlanta. And I believe it's because it's not even close. I believe a lot of it is because the audience wants to hear from these people. You want to be informed. You want to make informed decisions. You're responsible with your vote. And hopefully at times we're a little bit entertaining, like a little bit later this hour when we're going to do Extra Family Feud. Hopefully we're giving you a little bit of everything for it.
0: I think you'll get a little bit of it.
1: But yes, thank you. Thank you for that time spent listening. It's outstanding. Thank you.
0: It means a lot. And let me tell you, to us it means a lot, of course. But to the people that come here, the people that you want to hear from, the politicians that are running for offices you care about, like governor, like lieutenant governor, secretary of state.
1: Like Tim Burchett.
0: Tim Burchett out of the blue.
1: Woo-hoo.
0: Monday, Tim Burchett on the, and then, Burt Jones on the 6th or the 9th. I'll have to look it up.
1: We're getting closer to Anna Paulina Luna.
0: That's, let me tell you.
1: We're getting closer.
0: If we can get Burchett, we can get to her.
1: Yes. They are thick as thieves. Those two are right on the same wavelength.
0: I just don't know that we can get away with calling her Angel Face while she's here.
1: Congresswoman Angel Face.
0: That's because she is. She's absolutely stunning.
1: I'm telling you, she just kills you with the kindness.
0: Well, that.
1: But she says it, and then she smiles, and you're like, did you just stab me and smile?
0: Yeah, that's why you're doing it. The thing is, I say it all the time, politics, and D.C. specifically, is Hollywood for ugly people. And most of those people are ugly. She is not. She does not fall into that category. So it's no wonder that we call her Angel Face, because she is just that. Morning Extra and Extra 106.3, the 8 o'clock hour is brought to you by Central Heating and Air Conditioning, your Atlanta carrier expert. 770-GET-HEAT, centralheat.com. You thought James Tallarico was going to be easy to beat, and you're probably right. Listen. This is the Morning Extra. Let's get to the first thing to know this morning.
2: Of God that doesn't align with.
0: Let's get to the first thing to know this morning.

0: your ass, courtesy of...
1: Yeah, there we go.
2: Yeah, there we go. It was on CNN when a woman, a guest on the show, was saying, you know what? I just don't know that James Tallarico is the guy that can get this done in Texas. This woman said, I know plenty of people that are not going to vote for them. And it is the people that you expect, but I bet there's more too.
3: The idea that he has this odd interpretation of God that doesn't align with these traditional faith voters is going to be a problem with African-American voters, Latino voters as well.
4: Such a good point. Yeah.
2: Such a good point. This is a black woman who said, dude, Texas ain't voting for that. People that I communicate with ain't voting for that. Latino voters ain't voting for that. And I would say it ain't going to fly with anybody that's ever picked up the Bible.
1: All right, let me boil this down to brass tacks as a Texan. Have you ever heard machismo?
2: Yeah. The word? Yeah.
1: Yeah. Machismo is very big in Texas. It's the whole idea when people tell you that, well, I mean, we've got to drive out masculinity, toxic masculinity. Machismo is like throughout the entirety of the Hispanic community. And it's not the idea of like, I'm tough guy, fake tough guy. It's like, no, you're faithful, you're responsible, you're a hard worker. This is what you do for your family. That's my, and your
2: masculinity.
1: And you're proud of it.
2: Yeah, as you should be. As you should be.
1: All right. Within the black community, who we've already seen, if you come across as maybe not being straight, they don't vote for you. Tallarico is already going down that road. That's why she's pointing out. Now, she won't say it the same way I will. Black and Hispanic voters will not vote for somebody that doesn't scream machismo. It's just not good. It's one thing when you're just like, okay, he's a 60-year-old dude, and listen, he's a little out of shape, but listen to what he's doing. Tallarico is just Beto O'Rourke 2.0.
2: But softer. Which is
1: like even more weenie-esque. That's not going to fly in Texas. Right. In Texas, Tug, what is my point on guns?
2: They're good.
1: All right. Here's my next one on God. God is good.
2: Good. All Amen. Right?
1: Your taxes should stay low.
2: But it's
1: look, I just won Texas.
2: That's right. That lady, though, a very smart lady, she said black and Latino voters are not going to vote, which you just laid out. I would say me as average white guy that takes care of my business, takes care of my family. I'm not voting for that.
1: But they know they need those voters, and even they won't vote for him. That's why I believe he's going to get shellacked. I think this is going to be like 7 or 8 points.
2: Dude, when he talks about the abortion issue, that there are six genders, God is non-binary, just all of these crazy issues that he is now walking back saying, well, I said some things to be provocative. Okay, that means I can't listen to you because the things you say, you're just trying to get a rise out of somebody. I know I'm not going to get straight talk from you.
1: This is what we talk about, the problem that the far left, what they celebrate versus what happens when you get into a national election. I know it's Texas, but Texas, the size of it, might as well be a national election. What they have to do in order to win their side on the Democrat side makes you inept. When you start running in a general in a state like Texas, because if I'm talking about being, and this is Tallarico, if I'm talking about God is non-binary, there are six different genders, the veganism to start with. I mean, I was the one like a month ago that was saying the man, as soon as he said that in the state of Texas, that's going to be a problem. I mean, Texas, its history is of cattle drives.
2: Yeah.
1: Okay?
2: Yeah.
1: Like, Fort Worth is known as the town of the cow because that's where they were processed before they were sent up north. Like, that history of the state is a big deal. I mean, Texas still has it in its constitution now. It's not enforced. Horse thieves can be hung.
2: We need to bring back public hanging, by the way.
1: And this dude is talking about, I'm running a vegan campaign.
2: Yeah. That Jesus was a radical feminist. Atheists are more like Christians than actual Christians. Men and women sports is just fine. And if you bring it up, you're a far right conspiracy theorist. I mean, you got people that in the Democrat Party that are walking away from Tallarico, and I understand why.
1: But let's also bring this local. This is the difference in what John Ossoff is doing.
2: Dude, he's as quiet as a mouse.
1: He is not saying a word.
2: And
1: And you know why?
2: Because smart.
1: You want to win in a state. You want to compete in a state that, as much as we can say, Georgia's purple. Look at some of the voting patterns of what's going on. Georgia is pretty solidly red as long as you post solid candidates.
2: That's right.
1: They're going to win. So Ossoff is obviously going to be very challenged to win in this state, especially when you don't have games like 2020. There'll be no fire alarms or broken water mains or anything else like that.
2: Not that they won't try it. I just don't know that we won't fall for it.
1: We'll just see how it plays out. But this is the difference. Why is Ossoff church mouse quiet?
2: Because he doesn't want his words to be used against him.
1: Tallarico is now spinning.
2: There's a reason Tallarico posted his picture eating a big old turkey leg after he said his campaign was vegan. He's trying to appeal to those people that he's already alienated.
1: Yeah.
2: They know it. They're not voting for him, and he knows it. And he's like, oh, God, what have I done?
1: That's why when Ossoff basically combined forces with Keisha Lance Bottoms, we said, there's an opportunity here.
2: Dude, you just made the biggest mistake. You stepped in it. You went from church mouse quiet, nobody can get anything on you, to you just locked arms with the woman that burned down the city?
1: Now, keep in mind, I don't think it's on the same level as of everything Tallarico's done.
2: By no means.
1: But
2: that's the entrance.
1: But you opened it up.
2: Open the door. That's
1: you opened the door to now go after you in this way.
2: Illegals are more patriotic than Americans. Here's a guide on how to evade ICE. The border is a giant welcome mat. I want to abolish police and prisons. What?
1: You want one of his posts?
2: Yes, please.
1: I've got it in front of me here. Yeah. So, this was one of his posts. The Trump administration is conducting raids to deport thousands of undocumented Americans. Wait, let me just make sure we're getting the math here right. There are now undocumented Americans.
2: Mm, right.
1: Across our country starting on Sunday. Please retweet these graphics, and it's for the organization, hashtag Families Belong Together, and it includes Remain Silent. ICE cannot use anything you say against you in your immigration case to claim your right to remain silent. Talks about do not sign, report and record, fight back, no firearms. It's laying out all the ways, if you get apprehended by ICE, how to handle it. Because they're now undocumented Americans. I'm sorry, there's no term.
2: Well, but that blurs the line. Right?
1: Like they're supposed to be here?
2: Yeah, is it right?
1: They just haven't gotten the last little bit of information to
2: because
1: be here.
2: Because if you tag it with Americans, it sounds like they're supposed to be here. And then they can go on the news and saying they're deporting Americans.
1: That's far left loony.
2: Yeah, it is.
1: And the argument on the left is, well, Paxton, cheated on his wife. He's got a mistress, and now that's who he's with. We're in the era of Donald Trump.
2: Mm-hmm.
1: Okay, the man's been married like 7 times. Like, what was my joke? So you went after him for a non-disclosure agreement for potentially having some sort of relationship with a porn star.
2: Mm-hmm.
1: 77 million voters, and you think we're concerned that Ken Paxton
2: has been married,
1: who's been the actual person that represents conservative ideals in Texas, somehow it makes him disqualifying versus a guy who believes that you have undocumented Americans and that God is non-binary and that there are six genders?
2: Yeah, six genders. No.
1: You think I'm like, oh, let me wash my hands of this?
2: Mm-mm. No, because look. Your neighbor probably has been married and divorced a few times. And I'm not saying that's a good thing because Lowe's just celebrated 20 years. I just celebrated 25. Like, do I think marriage is important? Yes. But am I open to the idea that people get divorced? Do I want it? No. But does it happen? Yes. Every day.
1: Is it a disqualifying factor?
2: No. That's exactly.
1: At one point in this country, military service was a prerequisite, at least for the last 100-something years, to be the president of the United States. Once you ended up having the Barack Obamas of the world that came in with no military service, that stuff went out the window.
2: Sure did.
1: In fact, I mean, the dude was able to beat a John McCain who couldn't have had more glowing of military service in terms of what he gave up for this country. So the fact that you now are looking at something like, well, it's how could you possibly be divorced? I'm like, you already pushed it to a different level, man. I didn't do it.
2: Yeah. Tallarico, when if there weren't enough nails in the coffin, When he said the American flag is a complicated symbol for most of us, I was done. I was already done. That was the last one. That was the straw that broke the camel's back. There's nothing complicated about the American flag. Zero complications. Is America perfect? No. Has it done what it is always supposed to do? Become a better nation and grow and change and do better than it did in the past. That's why they said we are striving every day to be a more perfect union. We were never perfect. We never will be. There was only one that was. Don't try to tell me that the American flag is complicated. It is not.
1: When you talk about the radical sermons that Tallarico has been a part of, and when you start going through over at St. Andrew's Presbyterian Church in Austin, first off, you know you're going to get some different stuff in the People's Republic of Austin. But when you look at the library, what it's stocked with, and now this is what happens when you get into these sort of elections. Now people start digging and finding stuff. Under their books that they have, you have All Boys Aren't Blue, Gender Queer, This Book Is Gay, that also has a chapter called The Ins and Outs of Gay Sex. That is in your church.
2: It's a PCUSA church, which is the, if you're Presbyterian, because I'm Presbyterian, I go to a PCA church, Presbyterian Church of America, that is by the Bible. The PCUSA is a very politicized version of Christianity, and that's what church he goes to, the St. Andrew's Presbyterian in North Austin. That's what it is. Look them up. If you fact check me on this one, I promise you I'm right.
1: I just wish he gave us a little bit in this state. I need Ossoff to get behind him in a
2: that's right.
1: In get an out interesting there and, fashion.
2: Yeah, get out there and maybe campaign for him something.
1: Help him out a little bit.
2: Yeah. Get ready for some fun. We're doing the Morning Extra Family Feud next on Extra 106.3.
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10: Restaurateurs received permission or whatever it is to list those on menus as Chilean sea bass because nobody's going to order a Patagonian toothfish.
2: Yeah, sounds better.
10: Well, look at the picture of that
2: dude. I'm looking at him, man. I mean, he's an ugly SOB.
10: That is an ugly ass fish.
2: It makes a flounder look good.
10: Yeah. You know, I've always called Prince Charles the flounder because it almost looked like he had both eyes on the same side of his nose.
11: Yeah, he does.
2: He's an odd-looking dude.
11: For as much as we talk about like the symmetrical look of people's faces, he is one of those people that it looks like it's almost one singular eye, and it just makes him look very untrustworthy.
10: Boy, optometrists hated to see him coming.
11: Yes.
2: There's no fixing you, pal.
10: Yeah, I mean, he's like one of those minions, you know, the one with one
11: yes.
10: eye.
11: Yes.
10: Yeah.
2: I love the minions. They're my favorite.
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12: It's Thursday, May 28th, and here are your headlines. Texas Democrat James Tallarico officially launched his U.S. Senate campaign by targeting Republican Attorney General Ken Paxton as a corrupt politician focused on personal power more than Texans, with Tallarico's campaign raising more than $600,000 online within 2 hours of Paxton's runoff victory on Tuesday. Alpharetta police are urging residents to stay alert after an increase in bear sightings around the city, including near the Avalon Shopping District, as officials remind people not to approach, feed, or attempt to take selfies with the animals during the busy late migration season in the spring. And finally, travelers are planning for summer vacations are being warned about a rise in fake rental listings and scam emails created using artificial intelligence, with cybersecurity experts cautioning that deals that seem too good to be true are likely scams designed to steal money and or personal information. It'll be a mix of sun and clouds today with a high of 85 and a low of 71. The Extra 106.3 headlines, I'm Bryce Gobert.
1: Welcome in to the Morning Extra right here on Extra 106.3. Tug, Los, well, we've got things going, and I've promised you that we are going to enter into, well, the fun zone in the 8 o'clock hour, and what we're going to do is get into some Family Feud. So here's how the game is going to work.
2: You're kind of like Richard Dawson back in the day.
1: Yes, I am.
12: Steve Harvey without the mustache.
2: That's right.
1: Well, I can't grow facial hair. Otherwise, you know, just doesn't work for me. So we have Family Tug, Family Bryce. And they're going to go head-to-head. Now, we've got four different questions here. I use the YouGov polling for this information. And so what I'll do is I'll give you each three strikes during the round and see how well you do. Now, we're going to start very easy on this. And I'm going to give the honors to Bryce.
2: Okay.
1: So, Bryce, you're going to get
12: a little nervous, but all right.
1: You're not going to have to go too crazy with this. So here's how the game is going to work. I will give you the question based on the polling. You can take your guess. If it... you come up correct, you will get to hold the board. If not, it moves over to Tug. That's how this game is going to work. All right, let's start with this. According to a YouGov poll for 2026, who are the least popular Republicans amongst Democrats?
12: Thomas Massey.
1: Incorrect, Tug.
2: Donald Trump.
1: Donald Trump is number one. Yeah. 40 points in order for Tug here. All right, Tug, board is still yours. Man, right. he gave you such a gimme.
12: Yeah, I see that now.
1: See what happens? Yep. See, everybody thinks
12: I got flustered.
1: They think they're going to be so good at these games, and then you get on the spot. All right, Tug, board is still yours. You just got the top one. Number one, Donald Trump. Number, and by the way, I've got this two or one through five, so you still have four other options on the board here.
2: Number two, RFK Jr.
1: Incorrect. Ooh. RFK Jr. not amongst the top five least popular Republicans according to Democrats. Board is back to you, Bryce.
12: Ron DeSantis.
1: Survey says Ron DeSantis number three on this list. So you've got number one and number three. All right, two, four, and five still remain. The board is yours, Bryce.
12: We'll stick with, let's go Marco Rubio.
1: Survey says incorrect. Tug, the board is yours with two, four, and five still remaining. Donald Trump and DeSantis are off the board.
2: Vice President J.D. Vance.
1: Survey says Yes, number five, J.D. Okay. Vance comes in at number five. You got Donald Trump one, you have DeSantis three, and J.D. Vance at five. All right, the board remains yours, Tug.
2: All right, least popular Republicans. How about Greg Abbott?
1: Survey says incorrect. All right, you each now have two strikes. Bryce, what do you got? Right now you've got a couple of options still left on the board.
12: And there's so many options.
1: It is a timed event, Bryce.
12: I know it's a timed event. Let's just go Ken Paxton. Let's go recent.
1: Survey says incorrect. All right, you're done for the round with 20 points. You got one more shot at this, Tug. Top five least popular Republicans amongst Democrats, according to YouGov poll for 2026.
2: I don't know if Pete Hegseth is a Republican per se, because he's an appointee, but he seems like he's really hated. But then there's Rand Paul that's really, really hated. I'm going to go Hegseth just because.
1: Survey says
13: yes.
1: Incorrect. Oh, all right, first round.
12: That's brutal.
1: 48 to 20. So Tug is off to a lead. Your top five were Donald Trump, Mitch McConnell.
2: McConnell, yeah.
1: Ron DeSantis, Ted Cruz, J.D. Vance.
2: Ted Cruz. All right.
1: Yeah. That was yours. All right.
12: I should have gotten Ted Cruz.
2: Yeah.
1: Let's continue as we do our extra Morning Extra Family Feud. Next question, according to a YouGov poll. Who are the most popular Democrats in the country in 2026? Bryce, because you lost the final round, I'll give you the honors in this round. Getting the top five most popular Democrats in the country, 2026, to a YouGov poll.
12: AOC.
1: Incorrect.
12: What?
1: AOC is not amongst the most popular in this YouGov poll.
2: How about that?
12: Wow.
2: All right, my guess then, Bernie Sanders.
1: Survey says number two in the country, according to the YouGov poll, Bernie Sanders. All right, the board is still yours, Tug.
2: Gavin Newsom.
1: Survey says incorrect. Gavin Newsom, not a top five in this poll. All right, back to you, Bryce.
12: Fetterman wouldn't be one. I don't like him.
2: He definitely wouldn't. I'm about to primary him.
12: Let's go.
2: Dude, this is harder. Than
12: this
2: I
12: is harder than
2: harder
12: I thought. Really, yeah, I'm shocked Newsom wasn't. I gotta stop delaying. Nancy Pelosi.
1: Survey says no. That is two strikes on Bryce. It moves back over to Tug. Tug with one strike, but you do have Bernie Sanders off the board.
2: Kamala Harris.
1: Survey says correct. Number three in the polling.
2: She's number three?
1: Number three behind Bernie Sanders as of now. Now, I'm sure as we get this polling back up, she's probably going to move back up.
2: Yeah.
1: But currently at number three. All right, Bryce, you have two strikes, man. You're in trouble in this round.
12: Is it still Tug since he got one?
1: Oh, yeah. Sorry, Tug.
2: Yeah, you're good. Gosh, man. Most popular Democrats. How about Hakeem Jeffries?
1: Survey says no, not Hakeem Jeffries in the top five. All right, Bryce, back over to you. Oh, man, there's people that are screaming in their car right now.
12: Oh, yeah, absolutely. Just because it's a swing state and I think it's going to matter, even though you're not going to be happy about it, I'm going to go John Ossoff.
1: Survey says no. Bryce, you are done in this round. Tug Cowart.
2: Joe Biden.
1: Joe Biden, number four.
12: Okay.
1: All right, there
12: you
1: go.
12: I'm not thinking past. I'm thinking present.
1: Joe Biden. All right, the board remains yours, Tug. You've got one strike currently.
2: Chuck Schumer.
1: Incorrect. Not there. All right,
12: I don't know who's number one.
1: One more shot.
2: Most popular number. Who am I leaving out? gosh. Let's see. I'm trying to think of governors. I'm trying to think of people that make the most sense. They love some Ketanji Brown Jackson.
12: Ben Burnett.
2: No. Is the one that I'm leaving out so obvious that I should be screamed at for?
1: Should be flogged.
2: Yeah. Oh, God.
1: All right, you've run out of time, Tom.
2: All right, Ketanji Brown Jackson.
12: No, I know who it is.
1: Incorrect. Oh, Bryce, would you like to steal?
12: I would. Is it Barack Obama?
2: Oh my God.
1: Number one. I'm gonna give you the pity points out of that.
2: Oh my God.
1: Barack Obama number one.
12: I remember that. I know.
1: Bernie Sanders two.
2: Well, I say you did remember.
1: Kamala Harris three. Joe Biden four. Elizabeth Warren five.
2: Wow, Pocahontas gets it?
1: YouGov poll 2026, best, most popular Democrats amongst Democrats.
2: Dude, it's crazy when you're on the spot. You're right about that. When you're on the spot and you can't think and you're like...
12: Your mind's just going...
2: And your face gets hot.
1: All right, so here's the updated scoring. Currently, you now have Tug, who is up 108-60. So this is what he's supposed to be doing, Bryce.
12: Yeah.
1: He does this every day. If he wasn't doing it, we would have a real problem. But he also missed Barack Obama.
2: Yeah, dude.
1: All right, you've got two remaining questions on the board here. Let's move over to your question three. What are the top issues for Democrat voters in California in 2026, according to a YouGov poll? We will start with Bryce. You have the board, sir.
12: Abortion.
1: Incorrect.
2: Wow.
1: The top five did not show up.
12: I guess it's legal. That makes sense.
2: Yeah. I'm going to say crime.
1: Survey says no.
2: What?
1: Bryce, it's back over to you.
12: The transgender community.
1: Survey says yes. In fact, it's noted as trans kids, transgender community.
12: That's not on the top of my mind like other people.
1: That was number two.
2: Okay.
1: So, all right. Still got four of them out there. Bryce, the board is still yours. You put a little dent in the lead here.
12: I did. I don't think wildfires would be an issue, but I'm going to go with wildfires.
1: Survey says... Incorrect. That's a second strike on Bryce. All right, Tug.
2: Homelessness.
1: Survey says incorrect.
2: Wow.
1: Bryce.
12: Illegal immigration.
1: Survey says number four.
2: Okay.
1: Illegal immigration, although it is noted as keeping illegals happy. For instance, the Nick Shirley Act is how to hide the money. All right. Same with you, Bryce.
12: I would say fraud, but they don't seem to care all that much.
2: Yeah, right.
12: We'll go fraud.
1: Survey says number three.
2: Maybe they do care.
1: Keeping the federal government out of fraudulent money matters.
2: Okay. They want to keep the fraud going.
1: That's what they've been working at in their state house. All right. Continue. Bryce, the board is still yours as you were. I mean,
2: you're on a roll.
1: You got two strikes. You got one more shot at this, but you've got three out of the five.
12: Is environmental issues too broad?
1: Survey says no, will not work.
2: Dang it.
1: All right, you're out of this round, but a good round for you there, Bryce.
2: I'm going to say water.
1: Survey says no, Tug. Man.
12: Water?
2: But they got all the fires.
12: Just water?
2: They didn't have enough water to put out the fires. And then the environmental part of the water issue, just having enough and drinking water.
1: I'll work up from 5-1 as we will get to our final question. This is going to get really tight for Extra Family Feud. Number five, Ukraine. Number four, illegals.
2: Ukraine?
1: Number three... Keeping the government out of fraudulent money matters.
2: Making sure they're able to fraud us.
1: Two, the trans community. Yep. Trans kids, actually, is what it's designated as. And number one, fighting the Trump administration.
2: Of course. How could we have not got... That's as bad as missing Obama right there. Or for me, anyway.
12: That's bad.
2: You did come up with Obama.
1: All right, so this one's going to require some nuance.
2: Okay, cool.
1: You need to think outside the box on this. You need to think about who Democrats vote for. Because... This I had to kind of stretch a little bit. I had to go searching for when it comes to the type of people that Democrats vote for. For instance, the 70-year-old white guy, that's a vestige of the past.
2: Yep.
1: It's not happening.
2: Yep.
1: And so here is your final question as currently Tug is now down after a strong Bryce round.
2: Dude, that was a good third round for you. You know your Californias.
1: 108-120. Bryce with a 12-point lead. So we go to the final question here. What type of person makes the best leader for the Democrats? Because you're currently trailing Tug, you have the board.
2: Well, I mean, it's got to be a transgender person.
1: Survey says Number two, a trans woman who is a man but thinks he's a woman.
2: Yeah. That makes sense.
1: That is number two on the list. All right, Tug, continue.
2: I'm going to say people of color.
1: Survey says no.
13: Wow.
2: What?
1: Back over to you, Bryce.
2: What?
13: Old white lesbian cat lady.
1: You're wrong. Okay. As soon as he went old white,
13: yeah,
1: I'm like,
13: yeah,
1: like
13: yeah, not yeah, no, nah, you're right. Old should not have been there.
2: So, black women.
1: Survey says, really give this one to you. We're just going to put you down as an X. Okay. But you're getting closer.
2: Okay.
1: You're really close there. I tell you what, you know what? I'm not even going to give you an X for that because you're on the right track. Bryce?
13: On the right track with that?
2: I think I know.
1: Bryce, you have one strike on the board. You and Tug.
13: Okay.
1: Tug has just taken a short lead on you.
13: A gay man.
1: Survey says, you're close. You're really warm.
2: So, but does it come back to me then? Because
1: yes.
2: It's lesbian black woman.
1: You're getting warmer. Bryce, back to you.
13: These can't count as strikes, right?
1: Good no, they, I won't count these
13: okay,
1: as strikes.
13: Okay.
1: I love how it starts. Think like a Democrat. Think like a Democrat.
13: A non-binary black woman.
2: Well, it can't be woman if it's not binary.
13: True. A non-binary.
1: See how confusing
2: it
1: gets?
2: No, dude, believe me.
1: Board back to you, Tug.
2: A Satanist.
1: Just gonna give you a strike.
2: I'm kidding.
1: You want me to give you a hint?
2: Yes, yeah, because I don't know where to go from. I mean, I thought I put everything in there.
13: Yeah.
1: Number three. This is what number three was. Because remember, we got the trans ones off the board.
2: Mm-hmm, yeah.
1: Actually, I'm gonna give you number four, because that way I won't influence the game that much.
2: Right.
1: Number four is a man with a Nazi tattoo.
2: but as of this morning, New York Post says they're backing away from him. All of a sudden, the Democrat Party's like,
13: just a mistake.
2: Yes,
13: just a mistake.
2: But no, they're backing away. They know.
1: Number five is a woman.
13: Oh, just a
2: woman.
1: Simple.
2: Oh, I was too specific.
1: Well,
2: I needed to be more broad.
1: So we're going to be, okay. So right now we've got number one and number three that are on the board. This is where it's going to dictate the game.
2: Oh my God.
1: And you guys have been so close to this.
13: Okay.
1: All right, Bryce, the board is yours.
13: A immigrant that is not here legally.
1: Incorrect.
2: Ooh.
1: They can't run for office.
2: We already said a gay
13: yeah,
2: man.
13: Yeah, but you never know.
1: True.
2: You said gay man was close.
1: Yes.
2: He was in the ballpark.
1: Yes.
2: An illegal gay man?
1: All right. I know we're up against it. Do you want the final two answers?
2: Yes, may as well. Yeah. Yes.
1: Number three.
13: I think you won.
1: An Indian woman who is suddenly a black woman.
2: There's no way I'm guessing that ever in a million years.
13: Absolutely.
2: Ever. Which I love it. It's great.
1: Number one.
13: Yeah.
1: A gay black man married to another man.
2: Oh, see, there you go.
13: Isn't that just a gay black man?
2: I mean, yeah.
1: But specifically.
2: Yeah, but yeah. We had to
1: you got
2: to
1: have the beard. Who's the most popular?
2: You can't try to win the game on a technicality.
13: Did I win?
2: No.
13: Did I hold on?
1: Who's the most popular?
13: A gay black man married to
1: Barack Obama.
2: Yes, that's right.
1: Which I'm just alleging that is the case.
2: Allegedly.
1: I'm not saying that is the case.
2: That's what the letters down at Emory say.
1: And so,
2: what was the final score?
1: Tug 138, Bryce 120.
2: Oh,
1: left
2: I
1: it up there.
2: I don't win
1: to
2: that
1: you.
2: Often. I'm so
1: there
2: glad
1: you go.
2: To
1: the,
2: win.
1: The first edition.
13: You should be that proud.
1: Of Morning Extra Family Feud.
2: This got to be like an every Thursday kind of thing, man. This is good.
13: you were losing at one point.
2: Okay.
1: Oh my God.
2: Okay. So the Braves were losing at one point. And they came back and won. You know, the other night.
1: He cleaned up the California round.
2: He did. Like, how do you know so much about California?
13: I was just off the dome.
2: Yeah.
13: I'm a truther,
2: right.
13: Remember?
2: Yeah, that's right. Yeah. I love that about you. Gosh, great. Dude, that was so much fun. And you don't realize how hard it is when you're on the spot to think of things and remember things. It's hard.
1: Like Barack Obama.
2: Like Barack Obama. How did we miss
1: Who's
2: that
1: the most
2: one?
1: Popular Democrat in the entire country?
2: I mean, of all things to miss.
13: I wasn't thinking past. I was only thinking present.
2: Yeah.
13: I guess he's still present.
2: He's so present. He controls every bit of the Democrat Party. I don't know how he didn't get... I mean, you did at the end, to credit to you, but... Yeah, I don't know how we missed that one, but we did. Anyway,
13: good game, Chuck.
2: Dude, that was awesome, Lowe's. Lowe's is always the king of the games, whether it is Political Jeopardy or the Morning Extra Family Feud. That is fun times. I hope we get to do that again and again and again. Maybe you listening get involved in there, too. You know, name is your buzzer style.
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2: That's right.
13: Doug!
1: You guys are missing the biggest one!
2: How are you such a dummy?
1: How do you not know an Indian woman who's now a black woman?
2: Yes, how do you miss that? That's crazy. If your state election board was a bank, it would be shut down. 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
1: Good morning. Here are your sports headlines for Thursday, May 28th. The Atlanta Braves dropped the second of a three-game series in Boston last night to the Red Sox, 8-0 the final. This afternoon, we get the rubber match as the Braves look to take another series, and it's a Chris Sale day on the mound. He'll be opposed by Peyton Tolley. First pitch is set for 4:15 this afternoon. You can hear all the game action on our sister station, 680 The Fan, and for free on the Fan app. From the NBA, the Oklahoma City Thunder are looking to move on to the NBA Finals tonight as they travel to San Antonio to play the Spurs. OKC does lead that series 3-2, with the Spurs looking to force a Game 7 tonight. Tip-off is set for 8:30. With your sports headlines, I'm Carlos Medina.
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2: 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I was reading an article last night by a guy named Andrew Paquette, and he does the Zark Files. You can find him on X at Zark, Z-A-R-K Files, F-I-L-E-S. And he said he's been looking at voter registration for the last 5+ years, looking at that voter roll data. In 12+ states, he's published 7 peer-reviewed articles on the subject. And he said that if your state, Georgia being one of these 12+ states that he's monitored, he said if your state election board was a bank, it would be shut down because they are unable to meet normal standards for database management or security. And a bank obviously needs lots of security because it's your money that's at risk. You're in a bad way if somebody is able to infiltrate. He said they could complain about incompetent clerks and accumulated errors over time all they want. The government would shut them down because their security is so poor. And that made me go, well, I was told in Georgia, it's safe and fair, easy to vote, hard to cheat. Boy, sure doesn't sound like it.
1: I was told in 2020 it was the safest and fairest election ever.
2: And right, and more people voted, and it was great. Now, the following election, about 9 million of them disappeared just out of the blue. You know,
1: well, they got Thanos'd.
2: I know they did. But that's the thing. If you look at some of these states like New York, North Carolina, Arizona, Georgia, Wisconsin, Texas, Florida, Pennsylvania, New Jersey, Ohio, Oklahoma, Kansas, and California, they are so done. They are done so poorly that the security is anybody can infiltrate in. Anybody can hack. Anybody with the smallest sense of technology can get in there and make changes. And we learned, we were told on this show that the voting system that's used in Georgia, when a change is made, you don't even know who changed it. You don't even know who made the change.
1: In fact, we were told that with the Dominion voting system, that it's written on software and is executing at a level that's from the previous century. So we're talking about
2: Dolls.
1: A system that is running from the 90s.
2: Yeah, unbelievable. This, but completely believable. And the people that run this state, they run the election board. They tell you all the time, don't worry about a thing. And then you have a man who has studied it for 5 years, 7 peer-reviewed articles on the subject, the most in the Journal of Information Warfare. And it got the links. If you want to go and look at what I'm talking about, at Zark Files, said that your state election board would be shut down if it were an entity that had some sort of a regulation that had someone looking over their shoulder, making sure that your information was safe, making sure that your vote was safe. They're not doing it. And I, for one, when I went and voted, I make fun of this all the time. When I went and voted in the primary, and the lady there at the Alpharetta Library was so sweet and so helpful. And she said, look here, your vote number 1390. And all I could say was, thank you, ma'am, because I don't know what that means. I don't know where I can go find vote 1390 to make sure it matches up. I just was handed a sheet of paper, and then I had to run it through a scanner, and then they told me that my vote was good. I don't know if it was or not. Maybe you feel the same way. When you leave the voting booth, you're like, I think I voted. I hope I voted. I want my vote to count. I don't know that it does.
1: I really feel like it's kind of this awkward leap of faith.
2: Oh, dude, it totally is.
1: And I know that there are
2: It's like a trust fall.
1: Well, there. catch me.
2: Please catch me.
1: Well, I know that in some states, and I know that we have some sort of a little bit of being able to check into this stuff where you can just make sure that, hey, was my vote registered? Because in several other states, depending on what their system is, you can just go online and just make sure, hey, was my vote registered? I think that's even a simple safety precaution. You know what's the safest one? If we go low tech.
2: That's right.
1: Like,
2: that's exactly
1: low
2: right.
1: tech. Here it is. Like, how does everyone else around the world manage to have lower tech, yet elections are done that night?
2: Well, then, on top of that, I watched a funny little video that somebody made, and it was making fun of not passing the SAVE Act. And they made a little AI song of all the countries in the world that make you show ID to vote. I mean, it is countries that you have never heard of, countries that you have and can't believe that they actually secure their elections by making you show ID. And guess who doesn't? The United States. That's unbelievable, man. It really is. And it should piss you off, and I'm sure it does. And I think the conservatives, not necessarily the Republicans, conservatives are catching on. That's why you see people being voted out of office like John Cornyn that wouldn't support the SAVE Act. And my guess is, Los, you're going to start seeing President Trump start putting pressure on these people because he knows he's got the political capital to do it.
1: This is going to be fun as part of this election. But I had sent a text message to one Tug Cowart. Now, this didn't have to do with a young man trying to hold on to his bedroom. Mm-mm. This was a different text message.
2: Did you share that on social media at all?
1: No.
2: Yeah, I did.
1: No, I did not.
2: I wasn't sure.
1: But if you want it, let me know. Yeah. I'll send it to you.
2: At front office looks.
1: Hey, anyway. Let me share this really funny thing with you. I sent him a different text message, and I think this is what is starting to shape up here in this 2026 election cycle. I think you have clear battle lines where you have establishment versus Trump appointees or Trump-endorsed candidates. And you can be both. If you are a pusher of the Trump agenda, if you're at times like Lindsey Graham, if you're like Lady Graham.
2: Yeah, a warmonger.
1: Okay. You know, but, hey, is Lady Graham dependable on some of this stuff? Okay. Yeah, if he is, well, then this is what happens. Yeah. And Lindsey Graham is... I mean, he's establishment as it gets.
2: Sure is.
1: Yet, if he goes with the agenda, no problem there. And Trump stumps for him. But if you're establishment and you're not basically pulling on the same rope here, that's what we're seeing that's being eliminated around the country.
2: Dude, you know what I saw? As I got here this morning, I was thumbing through Twitter, and I saw somebody say, well, you realize that John Cornyn's going to be in office until November or to January. Trump is in trouble. He's not going to get anything. That Senate's not going to work with him. And I was like, reading and going, okay, when have they worked with him? What difference is it going to make?
1: He had the tax cuts. I believe the SAVE Act was turning into, this is my second large piece of legislation. And right now, the way Washington, D.C. is set up, you might get to. A lot of things have to go through executive order. Are you going to sign things that everybody agrees on? Yeah. But when it comes to massive, like, this is, I'm defining my presidency by this.
2: Yep.
1: You maybe get two. And the fact that they've stalled out and won't even have a vote, won't even let it get to the floor in the Senate, that's where Trump has gone scorched earth to make sure that if you defied the administration on this, well, then now you have to take the will of the most popular Republican in the country.
2: Dude, this actually, if you think about it, if Donald Trump were to... During this campaign, leading up to November, if he were to campaign against some of the Republicans that don't go along, he could actually use that as a strategy. If you think about it, be like, I'm trying. These fools won't go along. Here's the things that I want to accomplish. These people will go. He could actually torch just as many Republicans as he does Democrats.
1: Sure.
2: And it's probably a smart strategy.
1: And let's face it, too. When it comes to governor of this state moving forward, he's not going to politic against Rick Jackson. He's going to politic for Burt Jones.
2: That's right.
1: And that's different.
2: That's completely different.
1: That is completely different than I'm endorsing this candidate and I'm telling you not to vote for this other one.
2: Yeah.
1: Like, I'm specifically pointing out this person's bad for this.
2: Mm-hmm.
1: That's why I think Rick Jackson stays off that radar because of that relationship that they do have.
2: Absolutely. And he told us about. A lot of people question the relationship with Trump. I'll be honest, I don't. I'm not sure. I'm not positive, but he seems pretty strong when he speaks, and I've seen him in private and in public embracing the Trump administration and saying, I'm going to be Trump's favorite candidate. I'm not telling you that should make you vote for Rick Jackson. You vote for whoever you want to. But I don't think that's going to be held against him by Trump, to your point.
1: But the power of the endorsement we've now seen
2: is big
1: during this this time period. And again, Burt Jones is going to join us again. Last time he broke the teletown hall this show.
2: That's
1: and
2: right.
1: So looking forward to talking to him again and just finding out about that power of that endorsement now that the field's down to two.
2: The right way to launch a campaign versus your opponent. Next on Extra.
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10: A few days ago, I had a little diatribe here about corporations, evil corporations, and how the left and a lot of our media has conditioned us to despise corporations. They're part of the capitalist free enterprise system. Well, I do have this to say. Look, I'm not a one-note guy here. Corporations can be so stupid sometimes. Back home, there's a steak place we like to go to since our condo does not have a kitchen, and the queen loves for her steak to be Pittsburghed. If you don't know what that is, you don't eat steak. So at this place, they stopped doing the Pittsburgh treatment to her steak. Why? Well, at one of our restaurants, it started a fire, so corporate decided we couldn't do Pittsburgh style anymore. Because you had one idiot that didn't know what they're doing, that affects, I don't know, 150 stores. I'm

0: We were told upon moving into a new studio that corporate had decided there could never be any drinks inside of that studio. 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Me or corporate? 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
2: We just got updates to an economy in the middle of the Iran conflict. I'm Dave Anthony, Fox News. A new report shows incomes were flat last month, but Americans spent 0.5% more in what are called personal consumption expenditures.
3: Better than expected month to month. That's the inflation story. We saw a jump of 0.4%, 3.8% year over year.
2: That annual inflation rate is up slightly from March. Fox Business Network Cheryl Cassoni also reports there was less economic growth to start this year than first thought.
3: This is a revision down for first quarter GDP. The first read was 2%. Now we're coming down with the second read of 1.6%.
2: Surging oil and gas prices in the Iran conflict are a big part of the inflation story. Oil back up 2% this morning after fighting flared back up as Iran targeted a commercial ship in the Strait of Hormuz.
4: CENTCOM says at least 5 one-way attack drones were spotted and then shot down in this area. A U.S. strike was then conducted against a control station near the city of Bandar Abbas that was about to launch another drone. In response, the Iranians launched a drone and ballistic missile attack against Kuwait, targeting a U.S. base there, according to Iran's IRGC. The Kuwaitis confirmed an attack on their territory that triggered sirens and alerts. CENTCOM released a statement saying U.S. Central Command and regional partners remain vigilant and measured as we continue to defend our forces and interests from unjustified Iranian aggression.
2: Fox's Trey Yingston, Tel Aviv. The Coast Guard will start a new search near the Bahamas for Lynette Hooker, and here's why.
5: A source says GPS data from Brian Hooker's phone shows a location that does not align with what he told investigators. Brian Hooker claims his wife fell overboard during rough waters. He spent 5 days in police custody in the Bahamas, but was never charged with a crime. He has since returned to the U.S.
2: Fox's Carly Shimkus. The search continues today in Washington State through the rubble of a giant chemical tank implosion at a paper mill. 9 workers missing are now presumed dead. 2 others also killed. 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
12: 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Love to hear from you. If you got something to get off your chest, you're always welcome on the show. Just saying, morning y'all, with the tip of the big old 10-gallon hat. We've been making fun of James Tallarico just a little bit here in the Morning Extra, so maybe you can jump in on that too if you'd like to pile on, because it's been humorous. If you missed last hour, if you missed the Morning Extra Family Feud, go back and listen to it on the Extra 106.3 app. It is amazing, and it's crazy how hard things become that you wouldn't normally think was hard. Like if those were to just randomly ask you, hey, who's the most popular Democrat? You would run through that list, lickety-split, like a hot knife through butter. And yet, when you're put on the spot, and there's music playing, and people watching, it changes the dynamic altogether. So if you missed that, go back and listen to it on the app. It's pretty fun.
13: I just posted a quick video that it goes through Barstool Sports. But I call these bear trap moments.
12: Mm-hmm.
13: Have you ever found yourself where maybe you might ask about,

0: out somebody and say, you know, hey, how's your wife? It's like, oh, well, she left me. And you're like,
1: oh no. Yeah, sorry about that.
0: Like, oh God. Hey, how's your mom doing? Oh, mom just passed to cancer. Oh God. Here we go.
1: Like, that's the worst.
0: Those are bear trap moments.
1: Yeah, they are.
0: It's like get caught in that bear trap and you're stuck and there's really no way out.
1: Mm-mm.
0: This one is of a police officer who pulls over a woman because he thinks that she's driving while using her other hand to text.
1: I've seen this.
0: And she doesn't have a hand.
1: And she specifically, if I recall, she specifically says, you said you saw the phone in my right hand. Am I right about that? Was that? And she's talking to him and it's all on his, you know, body cam.
0: On his body cam.
1: She was like, I don't have a right hand.
0: Yeah.
1: Dude.
0: That's one of those where you just say, ma'am, my apologies for calling her today.
1: I hope you have a great day.
0: I hope you have a great day.
1: Please drive carefully.
0: Not trying to explain yourself further, but that's the bear trap.
1: Totally.
0: When you're trying to explain your way out of the scenario and all that's happening is the trap is getting tighter.
1: That's right.
0: And there's no way out.
1: And it's cutting off the circulation.
0: We had a moment. It's been a decade. I still remember it though, where we had brought on, it was somebody who had called in to the Chuck and Chernoff show.
1: Down the hall at 680.
0: Down the hall, PM drive.
1: Yeah. Biggest show.
0: And this guy, Matt, asked him about like, you know, hey, how things been going? Just, you know, making a little bit of small talk before he's going to get into a sports point. He went on this long-winded diatribe about what had been going on with his son.
1: Oh.
0: And his wife and how this show has been a refuge for him. And this is what it's meant to him. And it's been... And the entire time, it was so bad and was hitting so many points, we couldn't get off the phone. It was a verbal headlock.
1: Oh, my God.
0: Matt had created the bear trap by which the entire show was captured. And you can't cut that guy off.
1: No, because he's talking about how terrible things are.
0: After
1: he's nice
0: told
1: to
0: you
1: him.
0: About how I treat you guys are like family to me. Here's what's been going on. My son is dealing with a drug addiction. We're not sure he's going to pull through. My wife has this
1: Good
0: problem
1: heavens.
0: With cancer. And I've been dealing. I just had a dog chew off my leg. And dealing with a drug addiction. We're not sure he's going to pull through. My wife has this
1: Good
0: problem
1: heavens.
0: With cancer. And I've been dealing. I just had a dog chew off my leg. And
1: you go afterward. You know what I mean? Just the awkward of, okay, well, let's talk about sports now. You know?
0: One of the all-time great ones, our friend down the hall, Chuck Oliver, who he's on the Southern Sports Today radio network and also does Chuck and Chernoff. I've told the story in the past how we had booked a guest who covers Louisville football. And he came on the show. And guy, he covers it for a professional organization, but he'd been away a couple days. And Chuck had asked about a new coaching hire. They'd added like some new offensive coordinator or somebody like that. And he just started off the conversation by saying, well, yeah, you know, they did that, but I'll tell you, I've been a little bit behind on my work. You know, we just lost granddad a couple days ago. And so I'm behind and there's just dead air.
1: Well, because what do you say to that?
0: And rather than saying, oh, hey, I'm sorry to hear that, you know, hey, let's talk. It was dead air followed by, you got a new football coach over there, is that right?
1: Just pivot away from it as quickly as you can, as hard as you can. Hoping nobody,
0: it was bad.
1: Hoping nobody
0: in fact, Bryce,
1: will notice.
0: If you want to go down the hall and ask them if they'll email that thing to you, see if one of the interns, maybe in the final segment.
1: Oh my God.
0: We can
1: so
0: play
1: funny.
0: It's the Mike Hughes audio or Chuck Coach Dead. Yeah.
1: That's the worst. Oh my gosh, dude. That is the worst. See, that's the thing, because, you know, I always did country radio, so we didn't usually put anything on live. You know, it was always we recorded a few minutes ahead of time, and then you had the ability to either, A, pivot away from it, not use it, or present it in a way that you could naturally get out of the conversation. When you're doing what we do, there's not that opportunity. It's just not the ability's not there.
0: It's a trap.
1: Yeah, it's a trap. It's a, what do you say, a verbal headlock?
0: It's a verbal headlock.
1: God, dude.
0: Oh, you know when you've been in a verbal headlock.
1: Oh, yeah, for
0: you
1: sure.
0: You want to leave a conversation, yep. But your wife's friend.
1: Yes.
0: They're together and that her husband that you're just okay with, he's telling you all about something that you have no interest in and you're just trying to get out of it.
1: And you're just staring. And waiting.
0: And so that's when that dividend paid off.
1: And nodding.
0: And we're looking to see if maybe that stock will split.
1: God, that's going to be great. Boy, won't that be
0: awesome.
1: Something? That's fantastic. Dude, we've all been there. I was there this weekend.
0: Not everybody, you know, I think about, you know, A League of Their Own.

0: If I had your job, I'd kill myself. Hold on. Let me see if I can wrestle up a gun.
1: It's John Lovitz.
0: Not everybody can be John Lovitz.
1: That's genius.
0: Just, let me show you how I get out of this.
1: Make them feel as awkward as you feel. It's absolutely genius. God, I love that movie. League of Their Own is so good. That is so good. That's one of those that you'll, if it's on, I'm going to watch it.
0: Oh, I watch the first 20 minutes no matter what if it's
1: Dude,
0: on.
1: Dude, Tom Hanks in that movie is genius. Madonna, to her credit, is great in that movie. Rosie O'Donnell's great
0: They're
1: in that
0: all
1: movie.
0: Great in it,
1: They're
0: yeah.
1: They're all freaking great. It's just a great movie altogether. Morning Extra and Extra 106.3. Let's get to the first thing to know now.

0: You know, you're starting to see people launching into their campaigns and doing things to separate themselves from who they're running against, especially now that the primaries are done and we know who we got.
1: Well, whether it's Ken Paxton, whether it's a pack for Ken Paxton, all right, the gloves are off in Texas now that it's been settled. And I want you to think about if we were having this against John Ossoff. And remember, if you were with us by the channel, we talked about how John Ossoff is church mouse quiet. So that in a state that typically is pretty red, as much as we can say, oh, Georgia's a purple state. Listen, ever since we cleaned up the vote, at least since 2020, been pretty dependable with what's come out of here. And I think that's why both senators are concerned. They were beneficiaries of a messed up system in 2020. The Dropbox system and everything else, all of it all got rolled in together. So here is the ad that they're now running against James Taralico and everything that he has said. And I don't know how you survive this sort of stuff in Texas.
2: Move over, Davy Crockett. There's a new Texas trailblazer in town. And their name is James Taralico. The man who bragged, our office is the first in the history of Texas to add pronouns to our official business cards.
3: I am running around like a crazy person today.
2: Spreading his white skin wherever he goes.
4: I am not a perfect Christian.
5: Prophetic voices like Jesus have helped me reckon with my own whiteness, my own masculinity, and it's a painful process.
2: Bearing the cross of white skin and unambiguous masculinity.
6: I was a big nerd in high school, never played sports. I probably shouldn't out myself like this. Sex is a spectrum, and oftentimes it can be very ambiguous. God is both masculine and feminine and everything in between. God is non-binary.
2: Straight from Revelations in the woke James Bible.
6: I want us all to be aware of that. There are many more than two biological sexes. In fact, there are six.
2: And on the seventh day, he, it, they rested. But not James Taralico. He built an ark big enough for all creatures.
6: To be able to write legislation that benefits not just the people, but also our animal friends.
2: Just like the Supreme Court said, one cow, one vote.
6: Now, existential, that we try to reduce our meat consumption. That's the right thing to do and the moral thing to do.
2: The 11th commandment, thou shalt not smoke brisket.
6: I am proud to say that our campaign has officially become a non-meat campaign.
2: So step aside, Sam Houston. Taralico's bravery towers over Texas. He's fighting for all six genders and tens of thousands of species.
6: I guess we just have a different moral yardstick.
2: You know what insults Jesus? Binary white people who eat barbecue and remember the Alamo?
4: There's only been one perfect Christian.
2: And they certainly weren't a carnivorous, Caucasian, binary homo sapien, according to the woke gospel of James.
6: So they're going to call me a radical leftist, un-Texan, un-American.
2: Yes. And bar none, the weirdest candidate for Senate the Lone Star State has ever seen.
1: Freaking that genius. Is taking all of his stuff and putting it to icons of Texas.
0: Yeah, when he said, we remember the Alamo.
1: When he talks about, oh, yeah, this guy is Sam Houston.
0: Yeah.
1: He's General Sam Houston. Hey, move over, Davy Crockett.
0: Yeah, that's right.
1: Let's talk about these Texas heroes. Amazing stories of men who fought for Texas independence and stood up for Texas. And then here's James Taralico.
0: Yeah. And what he's going to do is say, well, they're taking me out of context. Dude, you can't take all of that out of context.
1: No, it's far too much.
0: There's so much there to do. The fact that they got it all in one ad is impressive to begin with. And this is just the beginning.
1: That is just the start. That is like 48 hours in. Remember, they just had the vote on Tuesday.
0: Yeah. And he's already posted some pictures of himself eating a turkey leg.
1: Yeah. That was his response. Hey, listen, we're bailing water here. We got a problem. What are we going to do?
0: Post the turkey leg picture. Yeah, get that one.
1: Make sure you post the turkey leg picture. Have you noticed it also as well? Most of the pictures, he's never standing next to anyone because he's tiny.
0: Yeah. Well, he's shorter than Beto, too.
1: Yeah.
0: And I saw a picture. I think you had it up a minute ago when I saw it. And you're like, oh, wow. And he was wearing a T-shirt that said Beta on it, which doesn't encourage any dude to go, yeah, man, I want to vote for Beta Bale.
1: In the same way that Ron DeSantis was catching crap a couple of years ago where they're like, is he wearing lifts to make himself look bigger?
0: Yep.
1: And it's not like he's short, but, you know, the word is that Tarlico's like 5'7", 5'8".
0: Dude, the fact that he's posted that picture where he looks, I don't know. He's in front of the big draped Texas flag, but he's standing like no dude I've ever seen. Just the way he's standing.
1: Nobody stands like that.
0: Not any dude. Not a dude that stands like that.
1: So I got involved in a message, not even a message board. It was an ongoing discussion that was on X yesterday. And what it was talking about was they're trying to do it again. It was the video of Man Enough. You remember the one pack for Kamala Harris that had all of the dudes who were like, I'm man enough to vote.
0: Tailgate with a hip twist.
1: Yeah.
0: It's like, what?
1: Looks like he's there for glamour shots.
0: Yeah, right.
1: And it was funny how there was a number of people who were like, is this a real ad? Like, this happened? I was like,
0: no, there's no way this is real.
1: And I made the point. In fact, there was one person who commented and said, I think that they're all homosexual with the exception of the guy on the bench press. And I went, actually, I was like, he is straight, but he does G for pay porno.
0: Yeah. That's right.
1: And the guy was like, he was like, seriously? I was like, yeah, do a facial recognition. He's an actor.
0: All of them turned out to be actors. None of them were real people. And they all were trying to convince you
1: that
0: they're regular dudes.
1: Yeah.
0: The crazy
1: thing. And that's what they're trying to do with Tallarico. And I think at some point they're going to do, when it comes to Ossoff, they're going to do the, hey, look, he's attractive.
0: The thing that they keep missing is if you just put a regular dude up there, then you'll get regular dude interaction, right? It'll be so obvious to an actual regular dude. Like, okay, I'll give you an example. With the Rick Jackson ad that they're running with the fake Southern accent drives me up the wall because I have a Southern accent. I'm like, that's not real. If you put a dude on there that's not a dude, you know, that it's not a regular guy, regular guys are going to pick it out. The problem is, where are you finding a regular guy that's going to stand up for John Ossoff or for James Tallarico?
1: That was the problem that they ended up having in 2024. The issue became that in their version of what a regular man is, that was Tim Walz, who couldn't have more jazz hands and funny kicks and looked like he wanted to flutter down, I'm headed to the microphone.
0: Woo-hoo! Yeah, exactly.
1: Whereas, and I'll say it, he's misguided. But at least Mark Kelly's a former astronaut.
0: Yeah.
1: Yet they're like, Josh Shapiro, sorry, you're Jewish. There's no way that's going to fly.
0: And they've admitted that. How?
1: They don't really have a lot of, okay, here's our next round of actual masculine options.
0: Yeah.
1: Tell me who fits that mold.
0: That's right. None of them, because it doesn't exist, because they don't support them. They don't talk to dudes. They don't talk to regular dudes. They can't, because they use this weird coded language that they've been instructed not to use anymore because it sounds so freaking weird. Yet they can't get away with it because they still have to figure out a way to not use the coded language yet still talk about the weird things that no dude's into, that no dude cares about.
1: No.
0: No dude's interested in.
1: The fact that they look at masculinity and then attach toxic to it.
0: Yeah.
1: So these guys are perfect for who they are. They are perfect for the national platform. But hey, look how we're going to go win. Good luck winning tech. You know what? James Tallarico, he could win Maine. He could go win a portion of California. It's Texas.
0: Yeah, it's not going to work.
1: You picked a vegan little tiny man to go win Texas. And again, I'm vegan. I'm pointing out, like, dude.
0: But there's a difference.
1: I know. Like, he's playing into all the left in order to be able to be like, look at all the...
0: Yeah, look at everything I do. Look at all the boxes I check.
1: Listen, I'm going to make some wings for everybody in a couple weekends. Like, I'll do 20 pounds at a time and bring them on over and be like, here you go.
0: Yeah. There's a difference in what you do and what he does.
1: But it has a connotation to it, and he plays into every one of them. Now we just need to find out about Ossoff. Like,
0: well,
1: please just tell me you're into some of these things.
0: Dude, locking arms with Keisha, I think, is going to be the biggest mistake. Now, I don't know that he sticks with it, but that's what he said, that he planned to do. That was an article in the AJC that we had earlier for you this week. He said he's going to lock arms with Keisha Lance Bottoms. That's the end, as we've discussed. Now, does it give us as much to work with as Tallarico? No. But it gives us a nice little opening to go, okay, you're locking arms with the woman that burnt the city down. Got it. Okay, good. Yeah, I'll definitely vote for that. Morning Extra and Extra 106.3. Where'd all that Democrat money go? I think I have a guess. Most will have to tell me if I'm right or not. Next on the Morning Extra.
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16: It's Thursday, May 28th, and here are your headlines. Texas Democrat James Tallarico officially launched his U.S. Senate campaign by targeting Republican Attorney General Ken Paxton as a corrupt politician. Focused more on personal power than Texans, with Tallarico's campaign raising more than $600,000 online within 2 hours of Paxton's runoff victory on Tuesday over John Cornyn. Alpharetta police are urging residents to stay alert after an increase in bear sightings around the city, including near the Avalon Shopping District, as officials remind people not to approach, feed, or attempt to take selfies with the animals during the busy late spring migration season. And finally, travelers planning on summer vacations are being warned about a rise in fake rental listings and scam emails created using AI, with cybersecurity experts cautioning that deals that seem too good to be true are likely scams designed to steal money or your personal information. It'll be a mix of sun and clouds today with a high of 85 and a low of 71. The Extra 106.3 headlines, I'm Bryce Gobert.
14: 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Good morning to the YouTube folks. That little population, that little group of people growing exponentially, too. And we're grateful to you for that. Appreciate y'all here on the Extra YouTube channel. So, Lowe's, the problem is there's just not enough money. There's not enough money.
1: There's not now.
14: There's just not enough money. And I feel like I have some guesses on where the money might have gone, but I'll leave it to you to explain it, and let me see if I'm right.
1: This will be fascinating to watch as we get into November, October and November. And here's what's going on. If you want to go to what the RNC versus what the DNC, both national committees, have been able to raise, this was as of April 30th, 2026, their net assets. Right now, the RNC has $124 million. The Democrat National Committee is minus $3 million.
14: Because they had to take out a loan. I remember talking about this the last week, I think it was.
1: They've been taking loans out.
14: Yeah.
1: Now, what does this mean? Well, you are going to have all of these campaigns going on around the country, and you will have, like, for instance, here, John Ossoff is going to raise money from outside the state of Georgia, and that's going to be his war chest, and it's going to have to be significant. But let's say you're in a scenario where, hey, things are pretty tight with whoever the Republican representative starts to be. Well, as Ossoff starts to run out of money, or, hey, my money's gone as far as it can, the RNC is able to move in and give whoever the Republican is, hey, you need more money? You need an infusion of $5 million?
14: Slide it across the table.
1: We got that for you. We can do that. The DNC cannot. And so from speaking to people within the National Committee, it's not on their radar because they know many of these politicians have the same thing going on in Texas. You have the same thing that's going on in Maine. There's going to be Democrats that are going to be able to raise money from all across the country. That's where it's going to come from. Won't come from their own state. It'll come from California and New York. That's where it's going to show up. But if a Republican needs help, the RNC is going to have more than enough available. And why has this occurred in this way? Because USAID is no longer an entity that is funding Democrat politics with your taxpayer dollars.
14: Laundering it back
1: to
14: through NGOs to the Democrat Party.
1: That's what it comes down to.
14: Dude,
1: that's it. That's the explanation.
14: And they've been doing it for years and years and years, and we had no idea. And then all of a sudden, when you start seeing the mechanics of it, you're like, oh, I see how it works. And then seeing Donald Trump dismantle it and the Trump administration dismantle it, dude, it's the best thing. Of all the things Trump's done, Trump's done some pretty good stuff. That may be the most important thing he's done.
1: Well, even to go after Act Blue for something illegal, like micro donations made in the name of people that had no idea that they were having donations made in their name.
14: Yeah, at $20 a pop.
1: That's fraud.
14: Just about a dozen times or 100 times.
1: Yeah. You're sitting back and you're like, wait a minute. I've got 1,000 $20 donations. It's like, I didn't donate $1 to this.
14: From Norma Smith.
1: Yeah.
14: And Norma's ass.
1: But they got her info, and they were like, let's post it under Norma.
14: She'll never know.
1: Yeah.
14: It'll never come up.
1: Heard you donated $20,000. I did what?
14: I have $20,000.
1: I didn't do anything like that.
14: Right. And then that's what prompted the investigation.
1: But that is going to be, again, fascinating. It's going to be one of those storylines that we'll watch, that as the Democrats are going to have to take out money on credit in order to help out anyone in a tight race. And let's just say, for instance, if we do get to a point in the state of Georgia where John Ossoff is raised, let's call it $40 billion, and his competitor has got 15 or 20. If it's close and you need five, the Democrat National Committee will not be able to come up with that. The Republicans will. Otherwise, the Democrats are borrowing in order to do it, where the Republicans can basically be like, all right, here's the money, and we need this one.
0: $3 million in the hole and took out a $15 million loan that was being reported last. I think Axios had it, or Political, one of the two, talked about the $15 million loan that the DNC had to take out. They're negative because they can't launder money back. The government's your money, the government. Your money can't be sent back to them through those NGOs. And you wonder why people don't trust nonprofits. People have no interest in funding NGOs. I'm there, man. There are very few nonprofits that I feel comfortable with. And it's ones that I've vetted, that I've went through, and I've figured out, okay, what are y'all doing with the money, really? And those are the ones that I'm comfortable with. But, and I would say there's a lot of veterans out there, veteran organizations out there that are nonprofits that I'm just like, I don't know. And I'm a veteran. I want to help every veteran that I can. And there's some of them out there that I've told Lowe's about it a few times. And, so when I see stuff like this, it just reinforces the idea that the Democrats are as crooked as a dog's hind leg.
1: Let me give you a quick rundown of this. So, Tug, if we go back to the years like 2015, 2016, 2017, 2018. Now, 2016, that's an election year, so there's going to be more. When you look at their off years, the DNC was able to raise about $260 million.
0: In the off years?
1: In the off years.
0: Okay, 260.
1: 260. Which, if you just look at where the Republicans are, they're going to be right around 250, 260. That's pretty typical. As you move forward of what occurred, you then had, this is according to opensecrets.org, so there's information here. This is all public information. If you go to, like, for instance, 2023, the DNC was able to raise $686 million, the RNC $476 million. Now, with what has been dried up with USAID, even the $260, $280 million mark in an off-year election, they're not even close.
0: Well, there's $3 million in the hole.
1: The Republicans are. Republicans are tracking for just that number, just as what happens typically. The Democrats have been backing themselves with your tax dollars.
0: And those days are over.
1: And it's over. And that's why you're going to see how this is going to play. The money will not be the factor that gets them over the line. Yeah, you're going to have people raising as much as they can from as many groups around the country. But when it comes right down to it, and they need that extra money, it's going to be very hard for the DNC to come up with it.
0: I remember being discouraged, you know, in years past, you know, how much more the Democrats would fundraise.
1: Like, whoa.
0: Fundraise. Yeah, but you're right, Los. I was like, man, how do they continue to raise that kind of money? How do they do it?
1: They didn't.
0: Little did I know, they didn't.
1: They didn't.
0: They were taking your money. They were taking tax dollars. And that's the reason they were pissed. That's the reason you didn't see real people when they were shutting down USAID. That's the reason you saw government workers and politicians out front protesting. And they tried to tell you that it was everyday Americans out there. And there wasn't everyday American out there. One, they knew what was at stake. They knew what they were about to lose. And now it's on display. 2017 off year, $260 million Los had. 2026, an off year, and they're negative $3 million.
1: Yeah.
0: Dude, that's quite
1: the number.
0: $263 million in the opposite direction. Dude's unbelievable. It is so unbelievable and so believable at the same time once you know the backstory.
1: And by the way, cash on hand for the Democrats is the $14.4 million. The problem is they owe from already taking out credit more than 17, so that's right. Why it's minus $3 million.
0: Because last week was the $15 million loan that we told you about here on Extra.
1: So it's weird how suddenly they just don't have that much money available.
0: Isn't it amazing?
1: So strange. So very strange.
0: All right. So we talk about the money. What about the mental state? The mental state of people with their politics. We've had the numbers that show people who vote strong Democrat struggle with mental illness. I want you to hear from psychotherapist Jonathan Alpert. And he has had people that come in on both sides of the aisle, and politics at some point come up in the discussions. I'm sure because he knows how politics make people feel, that that's part of maybe the process he uses. But listen to the difference in people on the right and people on the left when they come to sit down with him in his office.
10: I've had plenty of patients who hated, disliked Joe Biden or Kamala Harris, but they didn't sit up at night thinking about him. They certainly never wanted him, those people, to be killed. And the difference is, on the left, I have patients, whether they're in their 20s, 50s, 60s, and even older, who actually want Trump to be killed. And, you know, that's just, to me, sick, pathologic thinking. You should never want a president to be shot. And, you know, all you have to do is look at our history and the unrest that this could cause if it ever happened. But they're not looking at it like that. They're just, their hatred towards Trump is so intense. They can't see the bigger picture.
0: It? Dude, he said it's people in their 20s, people in their 50s and 60s, and it's all the same. They hate Trump so bad that they sit up at night and stew on it. Los and I have this guy that emails us at 2 a.m. Los has stalkers on Twitter, now called X.
1: Oh, yeah, we'll send stuff at all hours of the night.
0: Like 3 a.m. When he's asleep, when I'm asleep. Never once have I thought about politics at 3 a.m., ever, that I recall. Unless it's like an election night, maybe.
1: I'm willing to bet that by about 4 o'clock today, I won't have one more political thought because I'm going to try and get everything done before the Braves game. I'm certainly not going into game 6 tonight watching Spurs and Thunder. And then I'll have my next political thought probably right around 5:30 in the morning.
0: And when you have those political thoughts, it's like, man, you know, I see the strategy here, or I'm looking for the angle there.
1: How do I explain this better now that I have researched it?
0: On the other side, they're thinking about death and they're thinking about murder. You wonder why they have to go see a psychotherapist? Because they're thinking about death and murder all the time. They hate Trump so bad.
1: Here's what they're not being told.
0: That's crazy, dude.
1: They're just going because now this is like ingrained in them. This is like this hatred. This
0: a decade they've been told that they needed to hate him.
1: But here's the deal. Now they need it.
0: Yeah, right. As part of their mental health.
1: It's the only way they get a small dopamine release in order to feel good. The problem is once Trump is out of office, they'll just turn it to something else.
0: Oh, yeah. J.D. Vance will be next.
1: Yeah.
0: Yeah, he'll be the next Nazi. He'll be the next Hitler. He'll be the next authoritarian.
1: Hate him. I can't stand him. Yep. We need to kill him.
0: And he's an actual conservative.
1: Yeah.
0: So that's going to ramp it up even more. Man, it'll be like pouring gas on a fire.
1: Once you go down this road where you're fueled purely by hatred, and this is all you think about, the only thing that drives your day, that's like being addicted to heroin. It's like it's going to ruin you.
0: Yeah, you can't.
1: You're not going to kick it like it's no big deal.
0: And did you hear him in the beginning of that cut? And we'll wrap on this. He said, I have people who come in and they cannot stand Joe Biden or Kamala Harris. And they never talked about how they wanted them dead. This is a psychotherapist, a guy that talks to people who have issues that are struggling with their mental illness or mental health. And even conservatives that come in there don't talk about killing anybody. He said people from their 20s to their 60s actually want to see a politician, Trump namely, killed. That's the difference.
1: Ask these therapists out there. They'll tell
0: you.
1: That's
0: the difference.
1: I mean, she's been very open about it. But when you look at what has gone on, like Rosie O'Donnell, where she went public with, like, my therapist has asked me to stay away from this. Like, you have to get away from this. And she can't, because her only form of relief is hating that man and thinking about how much she hates that man. And she gets that momentary relief. And then immediately she's right back into the mental state where she's been.
0: How sad.
1: She left the country and yet still can't stop because it's like a heroin addiction. I'm telling you, those people are nuts when they go down that road.
0: How sad is it that that's what you think about on a daily basis? Not, hey, I can't wait to get home to see my kids. Not, wow, tough day at work. I can't wait to wind down with the family and think about something positive. Nope.
17: Just death and destruction. 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
1: Good morning. Here are your sports headlines for Thursday, May 28th. The Atlanta Braves dropped the second of a three-game series in Boston last night to the Red Sox, 8-0 the final. This afternoon, we get the rubber match as the Braves look to take another series, and it's a Chris Sale day on the mound. He'll be opposed by Peyton Tolley. First pitch is set for 4:15 this afternoon. You can hear all the game action on our sister station, 680 The Fan, and for free on the Fan app. From the NBA, the Oklahoma City Thunder are looking to move on to the NBA Finals tonight as they travel to San Antonio to play the Spurs. OKC does lead that series 3-2, with the Spurs looking to force a Game 7 tonight. Tip-off is set for 8:30. With your sports headlines, I'm Carlos Medina.
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0: Doug and Los until 10 on Extra 106.3. Over the weekend, I got caught in a headlock, an audio headlock, a conversation headlock, and couldn't get away from it. We went to a cul-de-sac party, and it was nice. Most of the people there were nice. I met some new neighbors that had just moved in. It was great. But then as the evening developed, right, there were people who come up to you and they would, ask questions, and I'd give them a quick answer. You know, I'm not trying to make them stand there forever. Yet I was not given that same courtesy. And there'd be people trying to tell me about whatever, and it took forever. And I would see my wife, you know, kind of nodding like, you going to come over here and get a drink with me or, you know what? And I would be trying to get out of it, you know, but you couldn't. You're just stuck. Because they are wanting to give you every single detail.
1: See, I appreciate that versus the bear trap, because they're two different ones. There's the headlock, where you want to get out of the conversation.
0: That was where I was.
1: There's also the one where you're trying to get out of the conversation because you just stepped in it. And the example I gave is, haven't seen a friend in a long time. Hey, how's your wife? Yeah, we got divorced. She was sleeping with the optometrist.
0: Oh, boy, that sucks.
1: You're like, oh, dang it.
0: My bad.
1: How do I get out of this one? Yeah. Hey, man, you know, I grew up with you a long time ago. How are your parents? Died in a fiery car crash. You're like, oh, God, no.
0: Like, I'm so sorry.
1: So sorry, man. That's really terrible. Like, and now, what do you build off of that?
0: No, you got to get away.
1: No, it's like, okay, we got to get out of this bear trap. I'm trapped here. I want you to listen. Dickey Broadcasting, this is the Chuck Oliver Show on our Southern Sports Today radio network. And this is, it's got to be a decade ago. It's pretty close. I think it was like 2017, 2018. And there was a reporter, guy who covers, I think it was Louisville football or Cincinnati football. And I was told, like, hey, they just added another coach over there. Let's get him on. We'll have him talk about what they've got going on over there. And we'll go, yeah, sure, not a problem. I reached out ahead of time, texted with the guy. Not a word about anything he was dealing with in his personal life. I was like, and in fact, I'd made sure, like, he had just written an article that morning. I was like, all right, cool. You know, we're looking good. Here's a new article. Yeah, good thing we can reference. Let's go from there. And then Chuck brought him on the air, and this was the bear trap moment that's one of the famous in the history of this radio company.
3: Going to talk a little Cardinals now from 24/7 Sports, their network of site. We're joined now by Mike Hughes. Mike, welcome to the program. How you doing, man?
5: I'm doing great. How are you, Chuck?
3: Doing all right. Y'all got a new football coach there. Is that right? Somebody in the secondary?
5: Well, I tell you, I've been kind of running around today and busy. I've been trying to catch up on my work. My grandfather passed away a few days ago, and we laid him to rest yesterday. So,
3: oh, goodness.
5: If there was a new hire, you know, that's something I'm going to have to look into this afternoon.
3: Yeah, it looks like, excuse me, I'm sorry, actually. You have an assistant leaving, heading to Missouri. My apologies.
1: Just, oh, God, no! I totally threw him off for the remainder of it, trying to get the wheels back on.
14: And that's the thing, once you have that happen, trying to find your own pacing. Trying to find a way to make the conversation back to normal.
1: Because he's like, you got to...
14: No, it turns out.
1: I'm sorry. So a guy from Pennington. Totally trying to escape out of there.
14: Oh, Lord, that's great.
1: At that point, it was, I am trapped and I'm on the air. This isn't like you're in the neighborhood.
14: Live.
1: You know, it's not like I'm in the neighborhood cul-de-sac.
14: Yeah, right.
1: I was like, I'm in the bear trap.
14: And I cannot get out.
1: And this covers like 13 states.
14: Yeah. Holy cow, man. That is unbelievable. And I love Chuck trying to figure it out on the fly. I love the fact that he's like, well, first of all, I'm sorry.
1: He's like, well, I'm sorry. But he wasn't apologizing for the death of his grandfather. He was apologizing because he asked about the wrong coach.
14: Yeah, the wrong coach. Oh, dude.
1: Yeah, so I'm sorry, man. I was like, oh, God.
14: Oh, this is not going. Were you just sitting there in the room going, oh, this can't get any worse?
1: So this was the old building, and we were having those smaller studios. Remember the hallway?
14: There was
1: like a half moon hallway, and it had a number of different radio studios that were all on the right side. And then the main studios were all on the left side. So Tug, he would be over on the left side. Kimmer would be over on the left side. The smaller studios were on the right. Well, one of those smaller studios was Chuck Oliver's show, the control room. Down the hall was the actual studio that Chuck was in. So we couldn't see him.
14: Oh, God. But you could feel it.
1: But you could hear it.
14: And hear it.
1: And I remember when it was over, we both opened up our doors to look at each other like, did that just happen?
14: Oh, my God. Dude, what was his response got to break?
1: Just kind of looking at me, and I'm looking at him, and I just go, I've been texting with him since last night. He didn't say
14: a word. Because I'm sure
1: that.
14: Chuck was like, why didn't you tell me?
1: I would have.
14: Yeah,
1: I was like, Chuck and I had worked together since like 2005. So by the time this is happening, like 17 or 18, I've told him in the past, hey, somebody's dealing with this, or just so you're aware of it.
14: Yep.
1: Yeah.
14: Be aware.
1: There was no warning.
14: he just sprung it on him.
1: I just lost granddad yesterday.
14: We just laid him to rest. God, dude. So descriptive. It's not just he passed and it's been a tough time. We laid him to rest.
1: Yeah.
14: It's so, that's just, there's no getting a, there's nothing comfortable about that.
1: No.
14: Can I take you back to 2016?
1: Oh, of course.
0: Because that was right around the time that this happened. You know what else happened 2016? Nope. Today in 2016? That would be the day Harambe.
1: Oh, yes.
0: Fatally shot by zookeepers in Cincinnati at the zoo. 3-year-old boy climbed the barrier and fell into the enclosure's moat. And then they took out poor Harambe. Today, back in 2016.
1: Can I tell you the funniest post that I saw off of this?
0: About Harambe?
1: When it came to, first off, the fact that WhiteHouse.gov had an image of Harambe mentioning today we remember a legend.
0: Yeah. Dude, he's such a handsome gorilla.
1: There is actually a picture, and it's Harambe when he had that 3-year-old child.
0: Yep.
1: And the funniest one says, "Listen, kid, I don't have much time. I have information that will indict Hillary Clinton."
0: And then, boom, done. Poor Harambe, dude. That was, God, I remember that being so awful. And, I'm not like a, animal rights activist or anything, but I remember going, man, this is a sad day. Poor old Harambe. He's just being a gorilla in captivity already, and they just blew him away.
1: There's also a song to Lose Yourself by Eminem.
0: Like Eminem, Lose Yourself in the Music.
1: Says, look, if you had one shot or one opportunity to seize a small boy in an enclosure in one moment, would you capture him or just let him slip? And it just goes from there.
0: That is so awful. And the kid was fine.
1: Yeah, kid was totally good.
0: Yeah. I just don't know why you had to murder Harambe like that.
1: Well, I mean, they're just trying to be safe.
0: Oh, Lord. Bill's on the phone. He's got a bear trap. Military story.
1: Oh, yes. Bill, welcome to the show.
4: Yeah, listen, when I was in the military, I reported to a new assignment. I took my orders, went in to see the commanding officer, saluted and all that. And he said, I saw you're dropped off outside. Is that your wife? I said, yeah. And he said, my wife's Colombian, by the way. He said, is she Puerto Rican? I said, no, my wife hates Puerto Ricans. Well, you know what he said next. He said, my wife is Puerto Rican.
0: Oh, no.
1: That's why you don't give up too much information. Ever.
0: How are you? How you been? You're really short.
4: Yeah, it took me six months to get transferred, and it was a very long 6 months.
1: Oh, Bill.
0: What was the worst thing he did to you, Bill, in response to that? Like, how did he have you cleaning the toilets all day? Or
4: Almost. He made me reenlistment officer for the battalion. Which was nothing to do with my job qualification. All I did was sit at a desk for 6 months and listen to guys who did not want to reenlist tell me why they hated the Army.
0: Wowzers. Tough day, Bill. Thank you for sharing.
1: Tough break, Bill.
0: That is, buddy.
1: Thank you for the call.
0: That's a bear trap like no other.
1: It's like, I said this, and he's like, my wife's Puerto Rican. Like, no.
0: Disaster. You got to be careful, man.
1: Oh.
0: Got to be careful. I don't know about you, dude.
1: By the way, my wife stepped in one of those while we were in the Dominican.
0: In the Dominican?
1: Yeah.
0: Oh, do tell.
1: It was when we met this group of guys. They were from Mexico. They were big Jalisco fans. And they were all older. I would say probably late 60s, early 70s. Really nice guys. Like I said, they were at the pool when we were at the pool.
0: Everybody's hanging cool.
1: Yeah, one of the guys, I'm calling him El Jefe. He's calling me Jefe. We're having some Don Julio shots. And my wife at one point tells one of them, it's like, is that your daughter? I was like, oh, you don't know how this works. It's like, no, that's my wife.
0: Yep.
1: Now, he took it as a compliment.
0: Oh, well, sure, because, yeah.
1: But I wanted to just sink into my chair.
0: Bartender.
1: I'm like, you need to stop talking at times.
0: That's right. Maybe not say that. Let's not bring that up.
1: Because had he not taken it as a compliment, I'm like, pool time over.
0: Yeah, that's exactly right. Well, let's go up to the room. Maybe we'll let's plan an early dinner.
1: All right. We'll see. Everybody, it's fun. Thank you.
0: Yeah, y'all have a good day. Don't kill us. God, love it. All right, how you feeling about Game 6 tonight? Spurs, OKC.
1: Get it taken care of. Give me a nice, easy fourth quarter, and then we'll see what happens in Game 7. Maybe I won't get hosed on calls.
0: Well, that'll be helpful.
1: I do have the extender going tonight.
0: Okay.
1: Yeah. I have the reffing team that makes sure that games don't end at this point right now.
0: Yeah, they want to make sure they get that extra game in.
1: Well, the NBA, the NBA doesn't want to be without games until next Wednesday.
0: No, absolutely not. R.I.P. Harambe, and if you get into a bear trap, let us know.
1: I don't have much time. I've got information that'll implicate Hillary Clinton.
0: Bang! Bang! Done. Over. For Jeff and Bryce from Front Office Los, I'm Tug. Y'all come back now. You're here.

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0: I'm Dave Anthony, Fox News. That's what the U.S. military says about Iran targeting a commercial ship with drones. The drones were shot down by American forces, and then Iran fired missiles at Kuwait that that country shot down. And Fox's Trey Yingst reports from Tel Aviv.
1: The exchange of fire comes amid efforts to reach a deal between the United States and Iran and the ongoing conflict between Israel and Iran's largest proxy, Hezbollah. The IDF overnight launched a series of heavy strikes targeting the southern Lebanese city of Tyre and further north in Sidon after evacuation orders were given. At least 8 people were killed.
0: Now, that continued volatility amid talks trying to end that conflict has oil prices rising back up this morning. And we have new updates to the economy. Fox's Ginny Cassola has them.
2: The numbers on inflation and the economy are mixed. The PCE price index for April found inflation up 0.4%, a little lighter than expected. For the year ending in April, though, the increase was 3.8%. Also, the gross domestic product for the start of the year has been revised lower. Economic growth measured by the GDP came in at 1.6%.
0: That is less than expected and less than the initial 2% GDP report. The days-long anti-ICE protest rages on outside an immigration detention facility in Newark, New Jersey.
3: Quit your job and kill yourself!
4: Quit your job and kill yourself!
0: As protesters confront ICE agents angry over reports some detainees inside are on a hunger strike over living conditions, which Homeland Security Secretary Mark Wayne Mullen denies are bad, telling Fox,
5: not only we provide them a safe place to stay, and the food and a place to sleep, but we're also giving them a convenience store to be able to buy products out of. So we're going above and beyond.
0: Breaking tennis news out of Paris, Yannick Sinner, the number one men's seed at the French Open, just lost, knocked out in the second round of the second Grand Slam tournament of the year. 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
0: On Wall Street, they're selling after today's economic reports. The day after record highs for all three major indices, the Dow is down 140 points, the Nasdaq's down 17, the S&P 500 losing a fraction. Oil's up about 2%, but the price of the gas pump has dropped 3 cents. Triple H national average for regulars down to $4.42 per gallon. That is 14 cents less than a week ago when gas was at an almost 4-year high. There's more pushback to the Trump administration's new fund that came out of the president dropping his lawsuit against the IRS.
9: California Governor Gavin Newsom says he wants to impose a 100% tax on payments anyone in his state receives from what he calls a $1.8 billion slush fund created by the Trump administration. It's similar to efforts by Democratic state lawmakers in New York and New Jersey. President Trump bills the money as, quote, an anti-weaponization fund and did not consult lawmakers before announcing it, refusing to rule out payments to people convicted of crimes in connection with the riot at the U.S. Capitol on January 6, 2021. Democrats and even some Republicans have criticized the fund. Tanya J. Powers, Fox News.
0: The baseball season's far from over. The World Series isn't until October. But there's concern about whether they'll play ball next year.
10: With a collective bargaining agreement between Major League Baseball and its Players Association set to expire in December and an expectation of a work stoppage through an owner's lockout, Major League Baseball is expected to propose a salary cap Thursday, which exists in some form in the other three major pro sports leagues in North America, but not in MLB, where players have vowed they would never sign on for this. Wednesday, the Players Association asked for expanded free agency, salary arbitration rights, and other matters like a competitive integrity tax that would penalize teams who don't meet a payroll threshold. The union also wants to see high-revenue teams share more with less wealthy teams. Jared Max, Fox News.
0: On the field last night, the Chicago Cubs snapped a 10-game losing streak, beating Pittsburgh. I'm Dave Anthony. This is Fox News.
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2: Welcome to the Glenn Beck Program. Hello, America. We're glad you're here. It is Thursday. Lots to talk about. I want to spend a little time on Talrico, and something I found very, very disturbing that came from the Democratic Party that will tell you everything you need to know on how we have changed. And you know, maybe it's time that the Democrats stop clutching their pearls at everything that Donald Trump says, because they have revealed, I think, in a tweet, they know who their voter is. And it is really disturbing. Dave Rubin joins me here in just a second, host of the Rubin Report. We're going to talk about Talrico, the future, and really, where does Florida go and where does America go after Ron DeSantis leaves office this year and Donald Trump is gone in a couple of years? Where is the party headed? Where are the states headed? And where is Florida headed? All of that coming up in just a second. First, let me tell you about Z-Factor. As a kid, bedtime felt like a human rights violation. Really, it did. You're wide awake, you're full of energy, you're ready to stay up till 3 o'clock in the morning. Then you become adult, and, you know, suddenly a good night's sleep feels like a luxury item only available to billionaires. 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Dave, how are you, my friend?
3: Glenn, I'm fine. I mean, if you want me to get a guy that can get you some propofol, I have to make a couple calls, but I think we can get it shipped to you somehow. I think you have to administer it yourself,
2: I'm sure you can. Yeah. I mean, I can, you know. See, there have been nights that I've just been like, propofol would be so good. I understand Michael Jackson. Strangely, I understand him. Anyway, how you doing, Dave?
3: It's good to see you, my friend. You know, I'm fine. As every time I see you, I think I say the same thing for the last, you know, probably 2+ years, which is my life is good. What happens in the four walls of my home and with my family and my colleagues and things like that is all good. The state of the world is just wacky, and that's what people come to us for. So I guess let's dissect it.
2: I know. The most important things we will ever do will be in the four walls of our homes. So it's all that really matters. So let me, my nickname years ago used to be Oblivio, because I'm oblivious to so much. Okay. Just oblivious to so much. There is a tweet that, came out of Talrico. In a Texas flag shirt, eating a turkey leg. First of all, the guy is on record saying he's a vegan. He doesn't like meat. He's eating a turkey leg. I think this whole, what I saw on this is, here's a guy almost mocking, Texans. You know, this is what Texans really look like, so I'm gonna pretend I'm one of them. However, Ricky, who is absolutely debased, she's not a good human being. She comes in, and she's like, this is appealing to, let's say, non-cisgendered, voters. And I'm like, what are you even talking about? And she said, your rumor is, you know, he says he has a girlfriend, yada, yada. I have no gaydar. I think she's an abomination, Ricky. I think she's probably going to spend more time in hell than most of us. And in a deep
3: I've always level. Liked her, but okay, you know.
2: What's your gaydar say on him, and what is there, is she just going to hell, or does she have a point on this?
3: You know, I must say this is very strange. I got a text from Billy Bush, broadcaster Billy Bush, yesterday asking me about my gaydar on Tallarico. If this is what the remainder of my career is going to be, just figuring out who and who isn't gay, well, I have a very long career in politics, but I don't know that this is what I signed up for. Look, I don't know if this guy is gay. There's obviously some weird stuff when he tells you that Jesus is non-binary and that there are six genders, and there's a slight effeminate thing to him, but you know, Glenn, look, there are effeminate guys who are straight, and there are straight acting guys or masculine guys who are gay and all of those things. So to me, that's not so important.
2: I feel better about myself.
3: Yes, Glenn, as far, I've known you quite well for many years at this point, and I can confirm to the listeners that you are straight as far as I know.
2: No. Okay. I thought I feel better because I didn't think there was anything to this. I didn't see it that way. And then Ricky comes in, you know, with the
3: I thought this was just a crazy ruse to get me to affirm your straightness, but okay. In any event.
2: All right.
3: Let me
2: ask you a couple of things. There is another thing that was put out. Stephen Miller, he shows this picture of Tallarico and he says, Democrats made history in Texas by nominating their first transgender state Senate candidate. Okay. Funny. Okay. But the response from the Democrats, the Democratic Party, was, shut up, you ugly F. And I can see that coming from personalities. I can see that. I can see Donald Trump even saying that. This was the Democratic Party. That tells me they believe their constituent is a lot different than I think what most Democrats think the other voters that vote like them are.
3: Yeah, I think that's a good point.
2: Look,
3: no, because in this case, you know, look, we live in the world of the internet and social media, and there's trolling back and forth, and Trump obviously says colorful things about people, and we've all been through all those things. But there is definitely a level that now is being achieved by the Democrats where they're constantly, if you note lately, Democrats constantly on the stump speeches are saying the F word. They're doing this soft kind of, you know, soft shoeing around violence where it's sort of okay that Brian Thompson, the United Healthcare CEO, was killed by Luigi Mangione, or, you know, Charlemagne the God, I hate calling him that, his real name is Lenny, the radio guy. He, you know, after the last assassination attempt on Trump, basically said, well, I can understand why people would do it. So they really are changing all the norms. And the crazy thing about the Tallarico situation is you have to remember, his primary was against Jasmine Crockett, who was as bananas lefty as you could get, and he said, hold my beer, I'll show you what bananas lefty is. In Texas, it would be one thing if this was happening in Cali. We would all be like, okay, they had a kind of crazy lefty and they went a little crazier.
2: Yep.
3: But Glenn, think about it this way. This is what they do in their primaries, and then when you have a bad lefty, you get a worse one. Think about Chicago. They had Lori Lightfoot, as bad lefty as you can get. Now they have Brandon Johnson. The Jasmine Crockett, Tallarico thing. You had, you had Garcetti, who was a terrible lefty in LA. Then you got Karen Bass. There are so many examples. You had de Blasio and then Eric Adams in New York, and now you end up with Mamdani. So for some reason, and this is something that our friend Jordan Peterson was talking about for years, the left never knows when the left goes too far, so everyone's always trying to out-crazy themselves, and congratulations, you've now ended up with Tallarico. In Texas.
2: I know. Let me switch to DeSantis and to Donald Trump leaving in this way. In the Bible, in Matthew, I think it's Matthew, Book of Matthew, Jesus tells a story about, you know, somebody who chases an evil spirit out, and then the spirit goes out and it's wandering and it comes back and finds that guy hadn't cleaned out his house, but he hadn't replaced it with anything. And so it goes back in, but this time it goes back in with seven more spirits worse than the first spirit. And I feel like we've chased bad guys out, but we're not necessarily replacing them with anyone. Who are we going to replace DeSantis and Donald Trump with? What happens when these guys leave, because we could get seven more that are much worse than what we chased out prior to.
3: Yeah, I mean, the key to that is realizing that you have to have some kind of plan of secession. And no matter how good things may be in Florida, and you're a new Floridian resident, you see how great things are. I saw you a couple months ago, and you were just beaming about how much you love it here. And there's reasons for that. Look, from a Florida perspective, you know, in terms of the next governor, it likely, I would say there's probably about an 80% chance that it's going to be Byron Donalds, who, you know, I've interviewed many times. I've hung out with him. I think he's a good guy. He's done a nice job in Southwest Florida. You know, Nate area as a congressman. I think he's really good on television, and I think he will likely continue much of the DeSantis agenda. It's probably him. It might be another great guy. We have Jay Collins, who's former military vet, who is the lieutenant governor right now, who I think would be completely in line with DeSantis. He has a much more uphill battle because Byron Donalds just has great name recognition, and he's all over the media all the time. But Florida, also keep in mind, Florida got 2.3 million residents since COVID, and we've now seen the numbers. I mean, they are voting red, red, red. When DeSantis took over, I think there were a couple hundred thousand more Democrats than Republicans in Florida, and now it's over a million more Republicans. So Florida, I think for the next, let's say, 5-6+ years, I think will be just fine. On the national stage, look, the Republicans, I think Trump's going to want a contested convention. I don't think they're just going to hand this to JD in a conventional way. I think, obviously, almost everyone right now is high on Rubio. So you have competent people. You've got Rubio. You've got JD. Maybe DeSantis gets involved again. Who knows? Could Hegseth throw his name? I mean, there's enough people there that whether you agree with all of them or maybe you like this one on this and that one on that, there's enough people that I think most of us who are right-leaning would say, hey, this is a good crop of people, and let them fight it out. And I think that's what Trump's going to want. I think he's going to want a show to hand over his legacy. Maybe Junior gets involved. I mean, who knows?
2: I think Tulsi Gabbard is a name that you should throw in there. I think Tulsi Gabbard is.
3: Absolutely. Absolutely. You know, obviously her husband's dealing with some health stuff right now, so they have to see how that shakes out.
2: Yeah.
3: But, you know, Tulsi, this is someone who was a Democrat congresswoman, who ran for president as a Democrat. You know, me and her, we have a sort of familiar, kind of roadway to becoming Republicans, let's say. She's well liked, you know, and there's going to be different factions in the Republican Party, and they're going to fight it out.
2: So where does this end? You know, Dave, you and I have talked several times. The right is just dividing itself. We've got to stop dividing ourselves. But it's just dividing itself, and it's just breaking up. And how does this end? What will bring us all back together? Is that possible?
3: Well, yeah, I mean, you know, unfortunately, the way the world works or humanity works generally, the things at this point that could probably bring us together are real tragedies and horrible events. So let's pause on that for a second. You know, in terms of the division, you know, if you look at Trump's last 118 endorsements, as I'm sure you know, he's won all 118 of them. Now, some of them were easy primaries and whatever, but this is gubernatorial, this is Senate, and this is the House. So the idea that Trump, that MAGA is seriously divided, I think it plays well online, and I'm not sure how much actual traction it gets. You know, Glenn, even some of the guys that you and I used to be close colleagues with that have gone in this other direction, that are attacking Trump constantly and going after him on the war and Epstein stuff and all this stuff, their numbers are not doing great right now. I don't think numbers are the ultimate arbiter. I think truth is the ultimate arbiter. But I don't sense that things are as divided as they think. Even if you look at the Massey race, which was the most contested, Trump's backed candidate, Ed Gallarin, won, and won by a lot. And it would have been an aberration had Massey won after going against Trump. So Trump still has control of the party. There's going to be fighting online for sure. And maybe we need to make better arguments about certain things. I think that's possible. But I also think that the real white pill right now is that the Democrats are so out of control, partly from what you just showed before with the language, but also the, you know, Mamdani talking about asset seizure, the crazy race in LA where people are realizing how bad Karen Bass is, that as we roll towards the midterms, you know, after our 250th anniversary, the Iran war will wrap up one way or another, gas prices will go down, that I think people will be feeling, boy, all right, maybe there's some things that I didn't like about Trump, or I wasn't thrilled with the war, or this or that or the other thing, but I'm not going full communist, and that's what they're offering at this point. And Americans are not communists. Americans are not communists.
2: Hopefully. Hopefully.
3: For now.
2: I have to take a quick 1 minute break and then come back, and I want to talk to you about something. You invited me to join you on something, and unfortunately I'm traveling. I've just had so much travel in my schedule here in the next few months. But you are doing something at the Fillmore in Miami Beach. And Dave, as much as I love you and I love the people who are coming on stage, you should have said, Glenn, it's at the Fillmore. The Fillmore is known as the Jackie Gleason stage.
3: The Jackie Gleason Theater.
2: Oh my gosh. I am the biggest fan of Jackie Gleason. Just to be able to stand on that stage where Jackie Gleason stood, it would be a dream come true. But I still can't make it, unfortunately. I want to talk about it because what you're doing, I think, is really, really important, and we'll talk about that here in 60 seconds. 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
2: So on June 11th, Dave is going to be doing a show at the Jackie Gleason Theater, the Fillmore in Miami Beach, and Ben Shapiro, Adam Carolla, Jillian Michaels are going to be there. Why are you doing this show? Because somebody else is going to be there as well.
3: Sure, somebody else. Yeah, Florida Governor Ron DeSantis will be there. For the record, Glenn Beck, you were the first guy that I contacted on this thing, but Glenn Beck, big star, always traveling, got a lot to do, is what it is.
2: I'm sorry. Dave, you know me, you know how I feel about you. I would have been there in a heartbeat. I'm really sorry, but. Anyway.
3: It's okay. Really the idea behind this was you know how much my life changed by coming to this great free state of Florida, and I fought very hard against the Cali craziness and all that. And, you know, I brought two companies here and all my employees and everything else. And I really realized that, you know, DeSantis is in, you know, the waning time of his second term right now. And I wanted to do a theater show with thousands of people where we could celebrate all the goodness of Florida. I'm going to write a Rubin Report show that morning off the day's news, so we'll do a live show. Adam Carolla is going to open up with a little stand-up. It sounds like Ben Shapiro actually has to step out now because his wife's about to give birth, so we might replace him with someone if you want to make a little bit of a change in your schedule, my friend. But then really to get, you know, what I,
2: so yeah. Tempting.
3: To the moon, Alice. Come on, we'll do some Jackie Gleason stuff.
2: I know.
3: And then I'm gonna do, it'll end with we'll do a Q&A and we'll have giveaways and all that kind of stuff, but then really do, you know, a nice half hour, 40 minute sit down with the governor where I want people to get to see him in a little bit of a different light. You know, I've been to dinners with him where afterwards, you know, he has a whiskey and he puts his feet up on the table and he's smoking a cigar and he's talking about baseball. And I don't know that people have sort of seen him that way. They see him as this highly competent, functioning executive, which is incredible and thank God for that. But I wanted people to see a little bit more than that in a really fun atmosphere. So it's really going to be a blast. My whole goal with the entire thing is if you come to that show at the Fillmore on the 11th of June, it will be 2 hours of laughter and good times. We're not going to drub you over the head with, you know, all the hardcore political stuff of the day. We'll do some of it, but that's not the goal. The goal is to just have a good time with some great people. I mean, Jillian Michaels, as you know, is just fantastic. Carolla is amazing. So
2: Jillian and Adam, they haven't moved from California, have they?
3: I mean, Adam has been fighting Newsom more than anybody for over a decade, and for some reason he has not got out yet. There's a rumor that he may be going to Vegas. He's always threatening, but I don't know that that's happened. And Jillian basically is out. Yeah, I don't know if she wants me to say where she is, but she's basically out. I think she may have a little place there still. So, but again, that's just such, it's so illustrative of what Gavin Newsom and what the modern Democrat Party has done. If you would have said to people 30 years ago, boy, there's going to be all of these people leaving California, which was the dream of America. In some sense, it made America go west, right? And then that all of these people, these great people who are creative, who have businesses, who do all these interesting things, that they would be fleeing en masse. I mean, Gavin Newsom should be hanging his head in shame. Instead, he's likely the nominee.
2: I know. Dave Rubin, go to DaveRubin.com/events. DaveRubin.com/events. And we'll see you there. Thank you, Dave. God bless.
3: Good to see you, my friend.
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18: As the U.S. expects China to commit to billions in U.S. goods, lawmakers and auto industry execs are urging the Trump administration to continue to ban Chinese vehicles in the U.S., fearing, some say, the president could lift the ban that includes a 100% tariff on them, making it impossible for manufacturers to import and resell Chinese vehicles. U.S. Trade Rep Jamison Greer, who was with the president recently in China, saying there are no plans to amend the Connect Car Rule that restricts the importation and sale of vehicle connectivity systems and automated driving systems that are linked to foreign adversaries. Commerce Secretary Howard Lutnick has also ruled out Chinese investments in the U.S. auto sector, suggesting the president wouldn't allow it. That is a new bipartisan bill has also been introduced aimed at expanding restrictions on Chinese cars in the U.S. That's Fox Wheels. I'm Jeff Manasso, Fox News.
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0: So we're living in a weird time. Here is a quote from a Republican that is running for governor in Maine. America was built on the foundation that no king, no religion, no foreign law can override the Constitution. Let me be clear. Sharia law has no place in Maine's courtrooms, our schools, nor our government. Not now, not ever. We've seen what happens when Sharia takes hold. Women are banned from leaving their homes without male permission. Girls are pulled from schools, denied education. Victims of assault are punished rather than protected. These are not ancient relics. This is happening right now in countries all around the world. Here at home, we've seen the attempts to lay groundwork in Texas. Planners push a vision for Epic City, a self-governing governing Islamic enclave designed to operate outside American law. Every person in this state of Maine, regardless of their faith, deserves to live under the same set of laws, one standard, the Constitution, equal protection for every man and woman. As governor of Maine, I will always put our constitutional values first. Religious freedom means the right to worship as you choose. It does not mean replacing American law with a foreign legal system. Maine families deserve a governor who will stand up and say what others are afraid to say. I am that candidate. Our laws, our values, the Constitution. Get out and vote June 9th. That is the guy who's running for governor of Maine named Bobby Charles. And at the same time, people are being asked to vote where you've got the Democrat running for the Senate. He said, quote, what Nazi tattoo? Whoops, that was a Nazi symbol. I didn't know that. I mean, this is just the strangest time I've ever seen in the United States. Bobby Charles, running for governor of Maine, joins me now. Hey, Bobby, how are you?
1: Hey, it's a pleasure. It's truly a privilege, Glenn. I listen to you all the time on the radio, and I realized, nope, I'm going to have to get in a suit and tie because I'm really up here on television with him.
0: Well, it's good to have you. So, how are things in Maine? Because I don't know what the hell happened to Maine. At one point, Maine was. Well, let me ask you this. Was it Stephen King living there? Is that what happened? It just got
1: scarier. I think we're seeing remnants of The Shining everywhere now. I will tell you, Glenn, I grew up in this state and we were Norman Rockwell's America. We were World War II values. You know, that's what we were. I grew up working from the age of 12. Everything about this state was more or less wholesome. And now we've got the highest property taxes in the country with one of the lowest per capita incomes. We've got high income taxes. We've got drug traffickers everywhere, 8,000 overdoses. We've got the highest energy costs, the highest jump last year, 36%, because they pushed all this solar and wind crap everywhere. Our schools, and this is a shocker, our schools were actually at the top of the nation in the mid-90s. And at the end of the McKernan administration, and they are now number 50, according to U.S. News and World Report, and they're shot through with
0: woke. Oh, my gosh.
1: And then the last point that I just have to leave you with, because it'll resonate with you, and particularly since what you just read, we are like a mini Minnesota for fraud. We have – it's not just Somali fraud, and it is Somali fraud, but it's everywhere in this state. We have a state that, in general – the average Mainer cannot trust. And that really 3 years ago is part of what got me off the couch and said, you know, Bobby, you can sit around here and carp and listen to Glenn Beck about what all good people should go out and do, or you can go out and do it. And I really do believe good people have to act. You know, what did Edmund Burke say? All it takes for evil to prevail is for good people to do nothing. And I'm just not going to be that person.
0: So what's your background? Why are you qualified for this?
1: Yeah, so it's an interesting background. I do truly believe, even as you and I sit here today and people listen and watch, I believe that God puts us where we are meant to be, all of us, that just at this very moment, this is where we are meant to be. And my life experience was growing up working for World War II vets through 17, 18. My father never went to college. He was enlisted Navy. I ended up, my mom was a school teacher who for a lot of the time raised the four of us. And she just said, you got to go out and get an education, Bobby. We had no money. Zip. We had no electric heat. We chopped wood to be able to heat the house. But, you know, on a wish and a prayer, I ended up at Dartmouth, Oxford University, studying in economics, Columbia Law School. The Reagan White House clerked for a U.S. Court of Appeals clerk, Reagan appointee on the Ninth Circuit. So that was like a little patch of heaven in the middle of hell. And then I became Assistant Secretary of State, and I had 10 years Navy intelligence, and I've run a company for 25 years helping the Pentagon. So, and law enforcement was a huge part of what I've done for the last 30 years. So I look back here, I come to Maine, and I say, you know, it really was other people who said to me, Bobby, look at this. You managed billions of dollars. you know, you shut down bureaucrats at the State Department. I was responsible for training all the Iraqi police and Afghan police. I set that up as Dave Petraeus did the military side. And you've managed big projects. You helped bring down the Cali cartel. You're all about counter-narcotics. You did all the CD training for the National Guard for decades. You're the guy that can help fix the drug problem, both on the addiction side, frankly, and on the law enforcement side. You're all about fraud. For 5 years, I was Gingrich's, one of his top federal investigators. I did the Waco hearings, all those hearings. And, you know, Gingrich supported me. Mises supported me. People say, wow, you just got to get out there and go do it, Bobby. And so I feel like it's like a puzzle piece, Glenn. The problems of the state of Maine match with the life experience that God has given me, even though if you asked me 5 years ago, I would have never thought about it. And I, in terms of governorship, I was just waiting for Ronald Reagan to show up and I would have supported him and made everything good.
0: We get calls from listeners in Maine all the time that say, China is in our state and they are running these drug farms and nobody's doing anything about it.
1: You're absolutely right.
0: Go ahead.
1: Yeah, no, to answer, preempt your question, but sorry. Of course. We have three major groups of drug traffickers up here. The Chinese triads that run between 300 and 400 of these grow houses, illegal marijuana that they put fentanyl on and distribute, which of course damages northwest, east, and south. It damages people. I can't tell you the number of overdoses tied to them, but I will tell you that fentanyl on their marijuana is a major issue. And I will also tell you that we have between 8,000 and 10,000 overdoses a year in this state. Hundreds and hundreds of fatal overdoses. You know, a comparable state like South Dakota has 65. So we can do better. The second thing I'll tell you is that we have the Sinaloa cartel up here. It's a major problem. They have gutted the state police. People don't even want to lateral into this state to do law enforcement. We will reverse all of that. And we have the Trinitarios.
0: What do you mean? How they gutted it?
1: Oh my God. I've been all over this state. Local law enforcement is literally being defunded. They've defunded big chunks of the state police. They've taken their authorities away. When they try to arrest people on 95, they're accused of racial profiling. So of course they default to not arresting people. We know where these drugs are coming from. The fentanyl, the meth, the heroin, the crack cocaine in larger quantities than we have ever, ever seen here and in larger purities. We know where it's coming from, Glenn. It's coming from very specific points in Boston, New York, and Connecticut, and we know how it's getting here. It's getting here up through 95, Lawrence and Lowell. We can almost, I mean, I talk to DEA every week. We can almost pick out the cars, but we don't do it because this governor, Governor Mills, has deauthorized and defunded huge chunks of the state police. I was up at the Holton Northern Border State Police Outpost not long ago, and they were down 41% in manning. Look, they have literally favored the illegal aliens. They've turned this into a sanctuary state, and a lot of the illegals show up in those Chinese grow houses. I mean, we have almost 8,000 illegals in this state. I will wire brush them out of this state starting day one.
0: Tell me about the person running that you're going to be running against. It's looking really good for the primary, obviously. But if you become the candidate, who is the Democrat? What are they running as?
1: You know, it's interesting, and I'm going to give you a little preemptive here again, just a simple statement. Democrats and independents, the traditional Democrats and traditional independents or unaffiliated voters are just as sick and tired of all these high taxes, overreach, overregulation, drugs everywhere, schools that can't be trusted as Republicans. And so one of the things that's happening here is that traditional Democrats and independents are calling me, joining me, literally almost in a revival type way at some of our meetings, turning into Republicans on the spot, pledging to register as Republicans, because they can't fathom that the candidates on the other side, and you mentioned Graham Plattner earlier in the Senate race, but that the candidates going on the other side are so utterly morally bankrupt and dedicated essentially to putting bad money after bad. So the candidates are, we have this guy named Nirav Shah, who's like the Fauci of Maine, who shut down 55% of our businesses, shut down our schools, shut down our churches. He's a complete,
0: jeez.
1: No, he's a horror story. And there's no way that Mainers are going to vote for that guy. Then you've got, Hannah Pingree, the daughter of Shelley Pingree, who is the one who set up these new American offices and has imported all these illegal aliens. And she's basically a carbon copy of Janet Mills, who has incidentally endorsed her. You've got Shanna Bellows, who is the one that threw Trump off the ballot, lost hundreds of ballots, refuses to disgorge names to the federal government under subpoena. And then who else have you got? You got Troy Jackson in a funny little twist. And my God, you know, Maine is a small state, but we're a damn interesting state. We had a funny little mix because now we're very interesting. I mean, and when I get off this show, you know, I'll be running around in my plaid shirt because it's how we grew up. We're very simple minded. I guess we are a very simple, common sense based, Norman Rockwell value based state. And that's why all this is looking so goofy to a lot of Mainers that, you know, the Democrats have thrown up these candidates. But another one is this guy, Troy Jackson, who was head of the Senate, who decided that he would elevate himself by debating me, even in the primaries. So I said, let's go for it. Bring it, brother. And so we did it and just crushed him. And, you know, I think that's what's going to happen here in the general. We have so much to gain. We're only a couple of seats away, Glenn, from controlling the House, the Senate, the governorship. And I will strip the Supreme Court of all seven of its justices. They get 7-year terms. They all come due in that 4-year term. We will put constitutional conservatives on our Supreme Court.
0: Oh my gosh. That's almost worth moving to Maine to be able to vote up there for. I mean, holy cow. That's huge.
1: It is.
0: Can I just ask you, and you don't have to comment on this, but as somebody who is not there, you don't know what to believe. You're just seeing, America's watching what's happening in Maine from a distance, and you're not involved in the everyday back and forth. But Plattner, there's no way, no one would get the break of, oh, gee, I didn't know that was a Nazi symbol. Coupled with some of the crazy things that this guy has said, is that really who the Maine Democrat is?
1: So, you know, it's a great question, not one that is, and people ask it every day of ourselves. I mean, I think Democrats are asking of themselves. I've asked the other Democrats in the gubernatorial to disavow him, and they've chosen not to so far. I assume they will not disavow him. You know, they're scraping the bottom of the barrel is what it boils down to here. Mills was completely shooed out. Because she's a failure, and all these other Democrats running for governor are carbon copies of her failure. But Graham Plattner is essentially a farce who is very well funded. He is the National Democrat Party, I'm sure, are just oohing and aahing over him. He presents well. He is a Nazi communist, woman hating, minority hating, veteran hating guy who somehow has grabbed national attention. I think he's a complete farce. And at the end of the day, I think he's like a bubble that pops toward the end of the cycle. The same way that others around the country who have thrown up just crazy people pop. But, you know, the problem is right now the Democrat Party in Maine, Glenn, has no one to reach to. They have no bench. There is no high integrity. I don't know what you'd want to call it, an Ed Muskie style Democrat up here. We have lost the con. We had Margaret Chase Smith. We had people who were real, I think, believers in Maine first. You know, they didn't tolerate a lack of integrity. They didn't tolerate this kind of, I could use other words for it, but they're probably not on air good words to use. This guy is a complete farce, but it's because literally the Democrat Party has no one to put up that has high integrity, that has delivered anything. And all those things I talked to you about, the high property taxes, highest in the country, high income taxes. They just raised the income tax again. They just raised sales tax again. Our schools that are at the very bottom, the drug traffickers everywhere, the energy costs. Yeah. The Democrats own all of these things, Glenn. They own every single one of these failures. So Plattner's just like, I don't know, flavor of the day. Grab a guy that'll get some media attention and get money.
0: I hope he is a balloon that pops in the end. Robert Bobby Charles, you can find his website, Bobby for Maine, F-O-R, bobbyformaine.com. Follow him on X at Bobby for Maine. Bobby, best of luck. I hope you become the governor.
1: Thank you, Glenn. We're up by double digits in all seven polls, so I hope we're on our way. But you know what? It's through the tape every time. So thank you.
0: I know it is. I know it is. Thank you. Appreciate it. All right. Let me tell you about our sponsor. Let's Pray America. I mean, real prayer. That kind of happens. Real prayer when somebody is scared or heartbroken or overwhelmed or desperate for God to intervene. And then we promise, make all kinds of promises. And then we're like, oh, I'm wet. Okay. Forget about that. This time I'm going to change. Can you help me on this? Real prayer, not from some formal religious exercise. Real prayer is a lifeline. And one of those things I know because I have seen it. I have been there and I have seen that God often answers prayers through the people who show up. The people who give, the people who help, the people who decide they're not just going to stand there while other people suffer. That's one of the reasons I'm proud to support the International Fellowship of Christians and Jews. And they provide food and shelter, medical care, emergency assistance to Jewish families, children, elderly people all around the world who are in very difficult circumstances and those in Israel that are the same. If you want to support the Jewish people, you may not support the politics of Israel. That's not what God asked you to do. 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
5: A few days ago, I had a little diatribe here about corporations, evil corporations, and how the left and a lot of our media has conditioned us to despise corporations. They're part of the capitalist free enterprise system. Well, I do have this to say. Look, I'm not a one-note guy here. Corporations can be so stupid sometimes. Back home, there's a steak place we like to go to since our condo does not have a kitchen. And the queen loves for her steak to be Pittsburghed. If you don't know what that is, you don't eat steak. So at this place, they stopped doing the Pittsburgh treatment to her steak. Why? Well, at one of our restaurants, it started a fire, so corporate decided we couldn't do Pittsburgh style anymore. Because you had one idiot that didn't know what they're doing, that affects, I don't know, 150 stores. I'm staying at a resort right now, somewhere out west, where they have a javelina, no-neck pig waiting for you at your door if you leave at night. It's all inclusive. Restaurant is part of the deal. We're members. Been coming here for over 20 years. This time, the salad bar, which I always looked forward to, was gone. The servers hated it. Customers complain. The hostess told us customers complain all the time. Who made the decision to get rid of the salad bar? Somebody at corporate. It's like it's a slur. At a former radio station where I ran my mouth, we were told upon moving into a new studio that corporate had decided there could never be any drinks inside of that studio. No coffee. Who do you think won out in that one? Me or corporate? I'll tell you who. The Talkmaster, Neil Bortz. Extra 106.3.
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0: So there is something that has really bothered me since I was over in Europe, and it's a sense that we are on the verge of something big with Europe, in not a good way. And I found some things to back this up, and I want to share this. It's kind of a look over the horizon, but I think it's a very short horizon, and I'll share that next.
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8: The ceasefire remains in place. I'm Dave Anthony.

0: to control ships passing through the Strait of Hormuz. The U.S. says the IRGC-backed Persian Gulf Strait Authority is extorting vessels by collecting tolls from them. This is a red line for the president, who's made it clear no country will control these international waters.
1: Fox's Madeline Rivera at the White House. As oil prices rise back up this morning, a new report shows more inflation last month. The so-called PCE index rose 0.4% in April. The annual inflation rate rose from March up to 3.8%, while economic growth in the first quarter was revised lower from 2% down to 1.6% GDP growth. The anti-ICE anger rages on in Newark, New Jersey.
2: Overnight riders at it again, facing off with federal agents, demanding the Delaney Hall detention facility in Newark, New Jersey, close its doors, saying the illegal migrants inside are on a hunger strike over poor conditions. But DHS says that's not true. They say detainees are eating three meals a day. They have clean water and medical care.
1: Fox's Alexis McAdams. Because of the immigration enforcement resistance, Homeland Security Secretary Mark Wayne Mellon tells Fox they may leave airports in Democrat-run sanctuary cities from Newark to New York to L.A.
3: I'm going to have to pull Customs and Border Protection officers out of being able to process international flights and put them helping our ICE agents.
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1: There are multiple reports the Justice Department has opened an investigation into E. Jean Carroll, the author who sued President Trump in New York and claimed he sexually assaulted her decades ago, which the president denies. And he's been appealing two jury verdicts in New York that he defamed Carroll in denying her allegations. President Trump has won another legal case for now in a lawsuit over one of his executive orders on voting.
7: U.S. District Judge Carl Nichols in D.C. says the challenge brought by Democrats is premature, since no federal agency has actually done anything to carry out the order signed by President Trump in March. It would create a list of U.S. citizens eligible to vote in each state to be shared with state election officials, and it directs the U.S. Postal Service to deliver ballots only to voters on each state's approved mail-in ballot list. Judge Nichols says plaintiffs can come back if and when those lists or new Postal Service rules are created. Arguments in a similar lawsuit brought by a coalition of Democrat-led states are being held in Boston Tuesday. Chris Foster, Fox News.
1: The Coast Guard may do another search for Lynette Hooker nearly 2 months after she went missing near the Bahamas. Her husband, Brian, claims she fell overboard from their small boat in rough seas while headed back to their yacht.
0: Critical GPS information was recovered from Brian Hooker's phone through a marine navigation app. Investigators believe that data provides a far more precise timeline about his location the night Lynette disappeared. That data is pointing investigators to a brand new area in the Sea of Abaco. The U.S. Coast Guard is reportedly seeking permission from Bahamian governments to deploy a dive team. Her daughter says the couple had an abusive relationship.
1: That's Fox's Dana Marie McNichol. Brian Hooker was taken into police custody in the Bahamas after Lynette went missing but was released and never charged. On Wall Street, stocks are rising. The Dow up 30 points, the Nasdaq gaining 154 the day after record highs for both. A big upset at tennis's French Open. The men's top seed, Jannik Sinner, knocked out in the second round. I'm Dave Anthony, and this is Fox News.
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2: Hello, America. Welcome to the Glenn Beck program. I want to have a conversation with you about something that I think is coming, and this is over the horizon, and this is just my gut, so it could be completely wrong. But I'm generally pretty good on these things. But there's some concerns, and you know, when I'm better at understanding things when I am standing there, wherever that is. And I've been trying to figure out what's going on with Europe. And I could understand it intellectually, but until I was standing there on vacation, it didn't gel. And now coming back, I feel I really need to talk to you about something, because I think there's something over the short-term horizon that you really need to pay attention to. Something is happening in the world. And I'm not sure exactly how it is going to manifest itself, but some disturbing things are happening, and I want you to be informed so you won't be surprised if these things happen. 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A lot of people feel really stuck right now. 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
2: Now, I would like to respond to one story that's in the news today, that the left is freaking out because the word retarded is making a comeback. But my response, I think, deserves some thought and some craft. And so I'm going to take the day and come back to you with my response for the left that is freaking out that the word retarded is coming back. And that will be on tomorrow's program. You don't want to miss that. Now, I've mellowed in my latter days. I have mellowed quite a bit. Or have I? That'll be on tomorrow's program. I want to talk to you about something that I talked to Jason about when I first got back. Jason, are you with us? And I got back and I said, look, I think Europe's in real, real trouble, and Germany is in big trouble. And Jason's been doing some homework, and he came back because he was like, I don't know what you're talking about. And I said, just start looking into it as a researcher, start looking into it. And he came back to me today and he's like, okay. All right. I'm concerned, because there's lots of things that are happening. The USMCA, which is the treaty between Mexico, the U.S., and Canada, it's in the middle of being negotiated right now, and they're running out of time. And if that thing isn't negotiated and isn't negotiated right, holy cow, is that a bad thing? Because, you know, all of our parts are made in different, your car, it's made partly in Canada, partly in Mexico, partly here. I mean, what does this mean if it all falls apart? But I wanted to go through what I'm feeling about Germany. And I want you to understand, I want you to think of Europe as the European Union, and that all of these countries over there are just like states. They're Germany is their Texas and Florida. Okay. Everything else, like France is their California. England might be their New York. And those are the strong ones outside of Canada. It'd be like if you get rid of Germany, it would be as if the United States got rid of every productive state in the Union and you were left with New York, Maine, Vermont, Rhode Island, New Jersey, California, Oregon, and Washington. It would not be good, right? You think the economy would be good if that was the U.S.? No. Germany is the machine shop of the Western world, has been for a long time. If you bought a luxury car, there was a good chance it came from Germany. You walk into any factory anywhere on earth, and odds were very high that the machines, the best machines that were inside that building, no matter where you were coming from Germany. Their chemical plants powered Europe, BASF, okay? Their steel mills fed industry. Engineers were the backbone of modern manufacturing. German ingenuity, German craftsmanship, almost as good as German chocolate cake. People were doing serious work. Not anymore. There's some information that is coming out of Germany right now. Their German corporate tax revenue, listen to this, their German corporate tax revenue collapsed in January. Almost 80%. It's worth pausing so you can think about that number. An 80% collapse in their tax revenue from their corporations. Now, you can fake growth statistics. You can, you know, message inflation numbers. You can even redefine unemployment. But tax receipts, you can't fake those. When businesses stop making money, your taxes that the companies are paying goes way down. And I mean way down. I would think 40%, 30% would be way down. 80% is a bloodbath. Tax revenue is the pulse of the real economy. This is Germany. This is Florida and Texas combined for Europe. Industrial production in Germany has fallen by more than 15%. From pre-2020 levels. These aren't COVID levels. This is pre-2020, 15%. Energy-intensive industries are crushed right now. German chemical production is down roughly 20%. Some sectors are down 30%. BASF, that's one of the largest chemical companies in the world. They are permanently downsizing in Germany and moving their investment to China and the United States. Good for us, bad for them. Now think about how insane that is. Germany built one of the greatest industrial systems in all of human history. Then German leaders made energy too expensive to sustain it. The electricity prices in Germany for the industry exploded after the loss of Russian gas. Okay. Some factories saw the cost of energy double or triple. Thousands of companies either shut down, cut production, or moved overseas. Listen to this stat. In 2025 alone, 100,000 German businesses closed. Think about that. If I said to you 100,000 businesses in Florida close down, 100,000 businesses in Texas close down in 1 year, would you think that would be a good thing? Or would that be just that number would be, good God, what's happening to Texas? Add 80% tax revenue, a decrease of 80% in 1 month. I think we would be panicking. Yeah, and we should be. Insolvencies are now surging at levels in Germany that they have not seen in decades. Volkswagen is closing a plant inside of Germany. Volkswagen. Okay? Closing a plant. And you know what they're going to do? They're closing one plant and they are leasing that plant They're shutting Volkswagen out and they're leasing that plant to China for, what is it, BDU, I think is the name of the company. They say they make more cars than anybody else. It's China, so I'm sure they're lying. But this is a car company that is now moving from China and taking the Volkswagen plant. Volkswagen? That's impossible. 10 years ago, Volkswagen is Germany. It's like Mercedes-Benz. The company, Volkswagen, has never closed a domestic plant since World War II. Why? Why? Why are they talking about this now? Because a nation can't survive when it declares war on cheap energy, manufacturing, and work. A modern country runs on steel, on electricity, on chemicals, on trucking, on mining, on farming, on heavy industry. And all of those things are being taxed to death or destroyed because of the EU politics. You can't replace all of that stuff with slogans about climate justice. Reality always sends the bill, and the bill is coming due in Europe. It's arriving in every capital of Europe. Germany's economy has barely grown in the last 2 years. Some quarters actually, it got smaller. Manufacturing orders keep falling. Export demand is weakening. The middle class is getting squeezed. Do you know how much they're paying for a gallon of gas over there? $10 a gallon. That makes California look cheap. And do you know why it costs so much? This is going to make California look sane. They're charging that because the EU has a $5 a gallon tax for green energy. Meanwhile, there is no green energy. And the German people are feeling it. I just want to throw this in. When you humiliate the German people, when you take their pride away, when you take their work away, when you take their money away, gee, historically speaking, what do the German people do? This is not a good thing. This country was the stable country. This is the one. Remember, the reason why places like Greece love being in the EU is because Germany was paying for all of their retirement. Okay? It was the German taxpayer and the German industry was paying 90% tax decrease for the receipts. What do you think's going to happen to Greece and Italy and everybody else that Germans have been holding up? Meanwhile, the German people are a little divided, a little angry, a little anxious. Farmers now are blocking the roads with tractors. Why? Maybe because they can't even afford the fuel to get off of the street with their tractors. Workers are protesting the layoffs. Companies that are closing down, they can't fire them. In Germany, you can't fire them. So even though you're not making anything, you have to still pay them. Well, that's going to work out. Political parties that were considered the fringe are now rising because millions of people no longer believe the ruling class is listening to them. How long have I said this? Everyone who is concerned about Nazis, why don't you start responding to the people and listen to the people? Because once the people have gone through every single party and done their part and elected somebody else that said, I'm going to fix it. And then they get into office and they betray you and they don't fix it. They become part of the problem. They make it worse. You're left with crazy people who say, oh, I'll fix it. Okay. This is the part that every American needs to understand. That's about Germany. Let me make this about us here first. 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
2: So let me take you from Germany. I'm going to use Germany as an example, but this is a message for every Western politician, every Western political party, and every citizen of the Western world. Germany is not collapsing because Germans are lazy or stupid. They're not. Germany has brilliant engineers. Germany has really great skilled workers, great companies, strong families. It's a little like America. So what's the problem? The system has failed because the leadership forgot a basic truth. Civilization depends on production. You may not like it. It might be so dirty. It might be so bad for the environment. You stop production, you don't have a country anymore. You have to feed people. Somebody has to build cars. Somebody has to run the power plants. Somebody has to refine the fuel. Somebody has to make the machine tools. Somebody has to keep the lights on. And we have been such, I can only think of bad words. We are such wieners. There isn't a man within the sound of my voice. Every man knows there are things you've got to do. You gotta do that. You want to survive? I'm sorry. You may not like it. You gotta do it. A country survives when work has dignity and industry has support. Germany began treating industry like a moral problem instead of the foundation of modern life. And that poison has spread through the universities and the media and the politics and the corporate boardrooms. Energy became nothing but political kabuki theater. Climate targets, it's a religion. It's not fact. It's not science. It's a religion. And all the leaders chase the applause at conferences while their factories are quietly dying or are now dead and buried. And it's happening all over the Western world. And now Europe's strongest economy, Europe's Texas and Florida, is collapsing. I want you to hear this warning, America. It's sitting right in front of you. We are closing power plants while demand for electricity is exploding. We are drowning builders and manufacturers in regulation. We are teaching young Americans that office activism matters more than making something real. We don't even know what's real anymore. We import what we used to build ourselves, a nation that has lost its confidence because it loses the ability to produce. And that's what this story is all about. Germany is showing the world what happens when a country slowly disconnects from physical reality. And it's not the people, it's the politicians of Germany. An economy can survive bad leaders for a season. A nation can survive corruption for a season. People can survive inflation for a season. But no country, no civilization survives after it forgets how to build, what the truth actually looks like. And that's the lesson. Now here's the hopeful part. The people in Germany, I don't know about France, but in England, They still know how to build. Workers are still there. The engineers are still there. The craftsmen are still there. The people, the patriots of the country that don't want to dominate the whole world, just want Germany to be Germany, want America to be America, England to be England. They are still there and they want a future. A nation can recover when it just remembers what made it strong in the first place. We're the country that built the Hoover Dam and the interstate highway system, the arsenal of democracy, the Saturn V rocket, the greatest middle class the world has ever seen. It is time we get back to doing the things that built those people, that made us the industrial giant within a generation. Humans still know how to do things. What we're missing now is the courage to say plainly what prosperity is built on. All right. More in just a second. Let me tell you, our sponsor this half hour is the Byrna Launcher. 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

0: Hey, there's really good news. Crime is down in Los Angeles. It's safe to go back again.
1: Is it? Is it really? I have to go spend a week this summer in Los Angeles, and I would rather, I really think, I mean, not on the, on the wrong side of the gates, but I think I'd rather vacation at the gates of hell than spend a week in Los Angeles. But, you know, the LA Times, they're saying, no. Crime is, it's safe again to be in LA. I'd like to check on that. Rafael Mangual is with us. He is a fellow at the Manhattan Institute. He's been crunching the numbers. How safe is it, Rafael?
2: Certainly not as safe as the LA Times wanted to make it out to be, with that ridiculous headline. Look, I think you're going to see a lot of this over the next year or so as, you know, some of the cities take advantage of the broader declines in homicides and shootings specifically. And they're going to try to paint this as a massive improvement in safety overall. And the reality is that crime and public safety are matters of much more than simply one or two crime measures. And sure, LA, you know, has absolutely improved things on the homicide front, on the shooting front, and they deserve credit for that.
1: Can we stop here? Wait, before you go on, let me stop there. How did they stop that? Because that is great. It's great news.
2: Yes.
1: How did that stop?
2: It is great. I think it's a combination of factors, right? I think, you know, you had a massive increase in serious violence in 2020 and 2021 that finally started to come under control in 2022. And I think that probably had what's called an incapacitative effect, meaning that a lot of that extrajudicial killing ended up taking off the board a lot of individuals who would have continued to offend. If you look at the...
1: It's kind of
2: a dark thought, but if you look at the sort of typical profile of your median homicide suspect and you compare it to your median homicide victim, they don't really look all that different. They tend to have very similar criminal histories, very similar likelihoods of being in gangs. So when you have this massive uptick in the number of offenders being killed by other offenders, you know, it results in a reduction in the overall pool of potential offenders. Then you have everything that happened after COVID. You have massive changes in routine activities. Fewer people are going into the office. More people are working from home. More people are shopping from home. Americans, on average, are spending about 65 minutes more a day at home. What does this mean? It means that they're spending less time in places where they might be criminally victimized. So when you combine some of those factors with the fact that LA got a new DA in 2024, George Gascon lost his reelection bid to Nate Hochman, who ran on a tough on crime platform. You had Prop 36 in 2024, which rolled back some of Prop 47 in the state of California, which gave police more ammunition to use against the criminal class. So you have more people getting arrested, more people going to jail. I think that enforcement has something to do with why we're seeing reductions in at least those crime categories that we know police are concentrating on most heavily because they have limited resources. But again, this is only a small part of the story. The rest of the public safety picture, particularly in LA, looks god-awful. You have massive problems of public order, people using drugs and selling drugs right out in the open, homeless encampments, you know, petty theft, this sort of thing, all of which contributes to, legitimately, the average American's perception of public safety. And this is one of the things that I think the American left has forgotten.
1: Okay, so let me talk about the perception. The LA Times can say, you know, murder rate is down, and it could be down, and that's great. Congratulations on that. But perception is reality. What is the average person's perception / reality on how safe it is to walk the streets in California?
2: I think they have... I think people rightly perceive Los Angeles to be in a state of disorder. When you walk the streets of a major American city and you see people shooting heroin into the veins between their toes in broad daylight, that sends a signal that we process as follows. we see people engaging in antisocial behavior out in the open, we understand their actions to be or to reflect the lack of control in that public space, right? If this individual feels comfortable doing something that is clearly both against the law and just socially unacceptable, they are confident that nobody's going to intervene. When somebody walks into a CVS casually with a garbage bag and fills it with the things that aren't behind plexiglass, right, that sends a signal that nobody is in charge in that public space. And this was sort of the brilliant insight of the broken windows theory, because when people are confronted with visible signs of disorder in public, they process that in a logical way. They say, well, if nobody is going to intervene in this person's clearly aberrant behavior, then no one's going to intervene if that person decides to turn around and try to victimize me, which means that I'm not safe.
1: I lived through the Rudy Giuliani years in New York, where I remember praying, please, dear God, don't turn red at this stoplight. Please don't turn red at this stoplight. Right. Because there would be people that come out, they were window washers, and they would come out and they would just spray crap on your window, take a newspaper, make one swipe, and then pound on your window, pay up. And I mean, it was blackmail at every stop. And Rudy Giuliani, broken windows theory was, one of the first things he did, I'm stopping that, I'm cleaning that up. That immediately made it felt safer to be in New York, and that just builds on itself. So is this from the LA Times, is this more about, you know, Karen Bass and her cronies in the media trying to take away talking points from Spencer Pratt, who's running a very effective campaign? Is that what this is really about?
2: I think that's exactly right. I think they understand that this is a major vulnerability for them politically. When you have well-to-do citizens finally starting to listen to somebody who's simply telling the truth, he's pointing a camera outward and saying, look at the filth. Look at the people injecting heroin into their veins on the street. Look at the discarded needles. Look at the human feces, on the sidewalks. These are sort of bread and butter issues that the government exists to solve. And LA has been systematically failing to do anything about those issues at scale. And I think what they're really understanding now is that this is something that actually people care about, right? The sort of peak woke era of 2020 is kind of over. You know, even far lefties want a relatively decent quality of life. And they're not getting that in a city in which they're paying through the nose when it comes to, you know, their tax burden. So I think what this reflects is an understanding that they have failed to deliver on their most basic duty as leaders of a major American city. And Spencer Pratt is doing an incredible job of just sort of leveraging that reality, again, pointing the camera outward and saying, do you want more of this?
1: Does he have a chance? I mean, a real chance?
2: You know, it's hard to say. My political prognostication skills are not what I get paid for, but I think he does. I think he does. I think the fact that he has caught on to this degree, and not just outside LA, I mean, really people in LA, I have tons of friends who live in LA and in the surrounding counties who are just all in on this guy, who are not committed, you know, conservatives. These are just sort of regular people with tech jobs who just are fed up. They're fed up, and he is speaking their language. And so, I think just just as people did not give enough credit to Donald Trump, in the lead up to 2016, I think people will underestimate Spencer Pratt at their peril.
1: Boy, I hope you're right. You know, and I don't care about party. I care about common sense. I mean, America has been we just unpegged from any kind of common sense, and we've just been following lunatics, and everybody stood around looking at it going, yeah, I know, that's crazy, isn't it? Oh, well, I'm not going to say anything for such a long time.
2: No.
1: This is not necessarily about the Republicans versus Democrats. This could signal the return to sanity in America.
2: I think that's exactly right. And one of the things that I think people have forgotten in our sort of era of, you know, stark political polarization is that this issue, the public safety and the public order issue, was not a polarized issue, you know, 30, 40, 50 years ago. I mean, I remember in the early 1990s and late 1980s where Democrats and Republicans were essentially trying to one-up each other on how tough they would be on crime, on how tough they would be on disorder. I mean, people forget that, you know, Bill Clinton signed the 1994 crime bill into law. The Anti-Drug Abuse Act of 1986 passed the Senate by a vote of 97-3. You know, you had people like Charles Rangel debating William F. Buckley on firing line, where Charles Rangel was taking the position that we were not being harsh enough when it came to the prosecution of the drug war. And so, you know, I think that Americans are just ready for a return back to the day in which this particular issue is just taken out of the sort of the political sandbox. I think people are tired of fighting over what is basic common sense. I think Americans see aberrant behavior in the street and they want it dealt with. They want order restored. And that's not a, you know, solely Republican or solely Democrat, sort of ideal. That's just what every American, what every human being wants for their own lives.
1: Raphael, thank you so much. I really appreciate the perspective. Appreciate it. Thank you. We'll talk again.
2: Thank you for having me on.
1: You bet. Raphael Mengual, he is from the Manhattan Institute, Manhattan.institute. Okay, back in just a second. Let me tell you about SuperSure. One thing that's exhausting, and it's why I don't do it anymore. I did it when I was young, is pretend that you understand things that nobody understands. Okay? Just be real. I don't get it. I don't understand it. I don't need to. I don't want to. I want to hire somebody who does know, but can then just make it understandable for me. That is insurance. A lot of business owners have policies. I pay for policies every single month. I don't know what's covered. Okay. When something happens, I'm like, are we covered for that? Do we have coverage for that? 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Let me call our insurance agency. Oh, jeez. 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

0: Thanks so much for listening today. I want to talk to you a little bit about the mission that I'm on and invite you to join me on this mission. You know, for years, I think we as Americans have felt like strangers in our own country in a way. And I think more and more people feel this. The language has changed. The values have changed. The story has changed. And there's no way you keep a republic alive, if you can't even explain what a republic is. And, if you talk to people, what's a republic? They have no idea. Who's the president? I don't know. They might know this president. They probably won't be able to tell you the vice president. The average person can't tell you the three branches of government. They can, oh, they'll preach to you about rights, but they have you seen those videos where these people are on the street? I've got a right. I've got a right. And people, no, you really don't. You don't have that right, moron. Politics and elections matter, but none of it holds if the culture collapses underneath it. A nation survives because the nation remembers who it is. And that is why I created Torch. And that is why we are launching something for the first time, first dipping our toe into the water on education. This summer, America is turning 250. And I'm going to spend the summer on Torch trying to help reclaim the story of the country together with you. It's a summer of education for America's 250, for the next 250. Beginning next month, we are going to launch a full educational series, and we start with the Bill of Rights. And every subscriber is going to receive an interactive lesson plan covering all 10 amendments that your family can study together. We really worked hard on these. And it's not about memorizing facts or dates or anything else. This is American apologetics. So you can have conversations with your kids and show them how to think, not what to think. And it will prepare them to have discussions, you know, with people who disagree with them as they search for their own truth. Why do we protect speech that we hate? Can you defend that? Why restrain government power, especially when there is a real threat? How do free societies survive deep disagreement without tearing themselves apart? We tried to look at all of the conversations we're having or should have and tie them to the Bill of Rights. And that's what's happening all summer. That's one of the things. The questions that will shape our future, and our future must have the answers for them. We also created 10 original songs, one for each amendment, because kids will know these rights the same way earlier generations learned about Schoolhouse Rock. We created 10 songs. I think they're really great. And that shared memory of like Schoolhouse Rock, that means more than people realize. And because you asked for it, Torch subscribers are also going to receive the new commercial-free episodes of the American Story podcast, along with the first two chapters of the new dynamic audio version of Chasing Embers, a book that we put out a couple of years ago. It was a favorite with families. People asked, and it was because I didn't have the time, when are you going to put out the audio book? We're putting it out, but in a very different way. I think you're going to love. I deeply believe in this project because I deeply believe in our country, and our country is in trouble. America still produces brave people, honest people, strong families, and citizens who want to leave something better behind for their children. If you're one of those people, this summer is about finding each other again. The summer of 250 begins in June. Join the mission now at glenbeck.com/torch.
1: Hey gang, it's Neil Bortz now. I know how much you've missed me in Atlanta. 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
0: For those of you turning 65, you don't need me to tell you this. 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It's not just about saving money. 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Give him a call. The call is free. They have helped thousands of people just this last year in this audience. 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
5: An exchange of fire. I'm Lisa Brady, Fox News. As talks continue on a possible path to peace, the U.S. strikes back after Iran launched drones toward a commercial ship trying to pass through the Strait of Hormuz.
6: CENTCOM says at least five one-way attack drones were intercepted on their way to that vessel. A U.S. strike was then conducted against a control station near the city of Bandar Abbas that was about to launch a sixth drone. In response, the Iranians launched a drone and ballistic missile attack against Kuwait, targeting a U.S. base there, according to Iran's IRGC.
5: Fox's Trey Yingst in Tel Aviv. The Kuwaitis confirming an attack on their territory. CENTCOM says the U.S. military and regional partners remain vigilant, defending against unjust

0: of a pressure campaign causing the island's power systems to fail. Neither Guyana nor Trinidad and Tobago, which both have security agreements with the U.S., signed that statement.
1: Fox's Evan Brown in Miami. Vice President J.D. Vance is in Colorado Springs right now giving a commencement address at the U.S. Air Force Academy, and he just announced he's so impressed with this group of cadets, he's hiring a member of that class for a summer internship after graduation. Stocks are higher, adding to records. Right now, the Dow's up 37 points. 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
1: The race for mayor in Los Angeles is tightening ahead of Tuesday's primary, with a Republican candidate mounting a serious challenge in a Democratic stronghold.
5: Republican Spencer Pratt is shaking up the race for L.A. mayor, the former reality TV star turned politician telling Fox and Friends why he believes he's resonating with voters.
6: People want an outsider that's not a politician that's just saying the facts, the truth. These people have failed us. They've spent all of our tax money to increase problems.
5: Pratt, who's running against Democrats, including incumbent Mayor Karen Bass and council member Nithya Raman, claims to be the only candidate capable of bringing real change. Critics say Pratt lacks the necessary experience to run for office. Lillian Wu, Fox News.
1: There are 14 candidates for mayor in all and 61 for governor in Tuesday's race, all on the same ballot, the top two advancing to November. In the mayor's race, though, a runoff only happens if no one gets more than 50% of the vote. A Trump executive order aiming to create a national list of eligible voters and limit mail-in voting survives one challenge, a federal judge in D.C. declining to stop it, but another federal judge in Boston has yet to weigh in. A big upset in tennis.
7: David beat Goliath at the French Open with an assist from Mother Nature. World number one ranked tennis player Yannick Sinner, a four-time Grand Slam champ, became the first men's top seed in Paris to lose in the second round or earlier since Andre Agassi in 2000. 24-year-old from Italy was one game away from defeating the 56th-ranked player in the world, Juan Manuel Cerundolo from Argentina. Up 5-1 in the third set, then 5-4, still serving to win. Sinner bent over, walked to his chair, got medical assistance, and left the court with his entire outfit drenched in sweat. It was 84 degrees at the start of the match. Sinner unable to recover. He lost 18 of 20 games and was beaten in 5 sets. Jared Max, Fox News.
1: U.S. oil prices higher, but right now still under $90 a barrel. I'm Lisa Brady. This is Fox News.
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0: Welcome in, everybody. Thursday edition of the Clay Travis and Buck Sexton Show. Better known to many of you as Clay and Buck gets going right now. And we've got a lot of news. A lot of things to talk about. Some updates here on Iran. People are saying maybe there is... Clay, Axios reported there's a deal. Is that who the latest is with this?
1: There is a deal agreed to, according to Barak Ravid at Axios. President Trump is waiting to officially sign off on it. This is the report. I would imagine there will be further denials, then reports that it's done again. But the basic framework here would be 60 days to figure out more. I will say,
0: That's a terrible deal. I'm just going to be very clear. If there is a 60 day to figure out the deal, which we don't know yet, Clay, that's a trash deal. Just saying it. It's just the truth. That just means that we don't have the leverage that we pretended to have, and we're not making them do what we said we'd make them do. And I warned you guys about this. Oh, Buck, why are you so sour on this? I don't know, man, because I've been in these crap hole countries. I know how this stuff goes. Sorry, Clay, go ahead.
1: No, I was just going to say, the details out there we will see. But look, what I care about at this point, to be candid, is...
0: Don't guess. Starts with a G and ends with a gas prices.
1: Yeah, it's all gas prices. I think you got to get gas prices back down to $3 a gallon. And so if I were giving advice to President Trump, I would say... Get gas prices back to an average of $3 a gallon. I don't need to hear from you what you paid this morning. I appreciate the fact that every time I mention gas prices, everybody has to tell me exactly what they paid this morning.
2: Clay, you said the price of Brent crude was $120 a barrel, but I was down at the Stop and Shop and I paid $4.75 and 2 bits.
1: I was talking about this last night with some elected officials. And I said, get it resolved until the midterms. And then you basically have all of 2027 to do whatever you want in Iran. And there will be no political consequences because you are done as the head of the party, basically. And the 2028 presidential cycle is underway. So, what that resolution will look like. I've said it before. I would go seize all of the enriched uranium, the so-called nuclear dust. I would make a big show of taking it out of Iran and, I would announce mission accomplished, but actually have accomplished the mission, and contrast that with what happened in Iraq. But in the short term, I would get oil and gas prices back down to $3 a gallon on average. I think they're about $4.50-ish. Or they were over Memorial Day on average nationwide. And so, by the way, there is a White House press briefing scheduled at 2 p.m. Caroline Leavitt is still on maternity leave. She had a baby girl. And so I think we may get some sort of answer here. I will say price of oil and gas is coming down substantially, leading to the expectation that transit in the Strait of Hormuz is going to be back to normal sooner rather than later based on what the market prices are telling us.
0: There you go. We'll see. Remember, I told you a deal to figure out the deal is not actually a deal. So, because our leverage, this is why this is so key. America, Trump's leverage is at its maximum now. Once the strait reopens and Iranian oil is going through, because remember, we said, oh, no, we'll just embargo them. Actually, no, that's not what happened. Nothing was going through. Very little was going through from anyone, not just Iranian stuff. Once that opens up again, well, we're going to do this. We're going to go back with like a mow the grass by dropping $1 million JDAMs on mud huts. What's really the plan here, guys? I just want the gas price to go down so that we can win the midterms and focus back here on America. But, this was not as easy as people were led to believe it was going to be on Iran. I think that's just where we are. Unless the deal comes out and it's actually capitulation from the Iranians. I haven't seen the deal.
1: Even if they say they capitulate, then there isn't actually any mechanism to ensure
0: without
1: that
0: enforcement
1: they
0: mechanism. It is just words on a page, everybody.
1: Which is
0: what
1: why
0: is our
1: I'm
0: enforcement
1: saying
0: mechanism.
1: Go take it. go take it. Go get the nuclear dust yourself. I don't think Iran could stop us from doing it. It's an accelerant, but it's a clear coup de grace. It's a clear ending to the entire military campaign to pull the actual nuclear dust out of Iran to destroy it. And then I think the Strait of Hormuz goes back open. You keep the blockade in place until then. They can't, they're in a tough spot, Buck, because they're running out of storage. So I think in a month, if you went and got this nuclear dust, I think you could have an agreement. Maybe they're going to go get the nuclear dust after the midterms.
0: You want to do a stake bet on Trump going to get the nuclear dust, Clay? You want to step in on this one?
1: Yeah, I will. I'll take a stake bet at some point. At some point in the next year.
0: We got parameters.
1: Well, I got to have parameters because I do think he's worried now about midterms in some way. And so I'm not sure that he's going to do it before November because I don't know the timeliness of it. I don't know how long it takes, right? But I don't think Iran is ever turning the nuclear dust over. And I think right. Trump is going to want a clear touchdown, spiking the football in the end zone style victory. And that, I mean, can you think of any other off path that would be seen as a clear victory that doesn't involve the nuclear dust in our control?
0: Just to be clear for the record, we do not actually have an official bet here because we don't really have parameters yet, but we'll think this one through a little bit because we got to be, you're a slippery fellow. I got to be very clear. I already owe you one.
1: I will give you till July 4th of next year. That we will have control.
0: That's a long time. That's a long, long time.
1: Well, that makes me think that you're nervous we're going to get it, that you would lose the nuclear dust.
0: If I hadn't already lost a bet, I would be a little more, I'd be quicker on this one. But let me think this one through. We'll shelve that for a second. We'll put that steak under the heat lamp and make sure that it's going to be nice and tasty if it has to happen. But in the meantime, I hope that this deal isn't what I think the deal is going to be, but what it really is that actually the Iranian regime lives to fight another day. They're going to get their oil turned back on and we're going to get the Strait open, which will bring down the gas price, which is the reality that is needed for our own domestic political reasons, which is very valid and very real. But this whole, oh, we're not going to relent. We're going to hit them harder. We've got them right where we want them. We're going to bleed them out, all this sort of stuff. It's just not what actually has happened. So that's. Yes, we destroyed their Navy and their Air Force. Their Navy and their Air Force was trashed to begin with, so they can rebuild them. It's not that hard. It might take them a couple of years, but their Navy and their Air Force isn't really the problem for us anyway, as we have found out. So, you know, look, is it probably a better thing in the long run? Sure. Am I glad that the mullahs got their asses kicked? We took out the leadership? Yes. But we have to just call balls and strikes as this thing comes out, and we'll see what the actual agreement looks like. And I hope it's better than I think. If it is, I'll say so. I'll say, oh, okay, fine.
1: Well, I think the challenge of analyzing it is Iran can promise anything, right? And you know this because you spent time in the Middle East. There's lots of, oh, we'll do that. And then you say, okay, well, you know, what is the mechanism by which we are going to get some sort of, I think we have to do it ourselves, which is why I think they're going to have to go seize. We're going to have to go seize the nuclear dust if we truly want it in our possession.
0: Unless the mullahs have a scimitar hanging over their head, they will steal all the camels they need to, okay? I just made up my own proverb there, but that's the problem here. I do not think that they believe that we're not going to restart the air campaign in any meaningful way. I know there's been some little strikes here and there, and this is being reported, but we're not going to go in with anything major before the election now. So they know they've got a reprieve basically through the end of the year, and depending on how the election goes, there may be far from the political will necessary to do this stuff. Look, a lot of people, we say people talk about the gas price, but as I've said, that's really just a gauge of frustration. There's still so much that needs to be done here at home. Now, Trump's doing a lot of great stuff here at home. I think the administration has racked up a lot of wins. I'm not a doomer on this stuff at all, but I just, you know, this is kind of foreseeable, honestly, that this is where we were going to be with all of this. And I think the fact that it is unfolding in this way should be an indicator of going forward when they tell you, don't worry, we've got them right where we want them. Not really. And if we have to go in and get this stuff, see, I don't know that's a whole different scale of operation than I certainly ever was even aware of, the planning for that kind of, that's going to be a Pentagon operation. That's not going to be like an intelligence-specific thing, although they need to know where this stuff is. And how well could we pull that off? I have no idea. It starts to feel like the movie The Rock. Like, do we send in, we gotta send in spec ops guys. We're gonna send
1: totally
0: in
1: cinematic.
0: People to set up like an airfield. And then we got a bunch of like, nuclear nerds who are gonna be the ones handling the stuff. I don't know.
1: Now, I think they would probably say, hey, we are able to monitor if they try and access any of this stuff because of how we bombed. But it also means that accessing it from our perspective, how long does it take? I would imagine that's something that is very difficult to figure out how exactly to find access to that. So anyway, I don't see any solution other than we do it ourselves.
0: I'm a little bummed, Clay, because apparently I missed the super secret program at the CIA where you got to take home $40 million in gold bars. I thought this was a fake story. This is apparently not a fake story. $40 million in gold. This guy was able to sign out. I didn't even know Langley had $40 million in gold. Sign out $40 million in gold for operations? What, was he building a gold yacht?
1: I saw this story and I couldn't believe, I mean, $40 million in gold, it's a lot of gold. And
0: a lot of gold.
1: What did they think that, I mean, I guess they thought he was bribing people because I don't know what else you would do with gold bars. I mean, you can you can sell them and they have a physical value. I get that, but it's typically something when you have $40 million in gold, I would think that it's some sort of illicit transaction to try to keep it from ever ending up in the, from being able to be tracked like you could cash.
0: It would weigh 600 pounds at the current spot price.
1: Yeah. I mean,
0: this
1: that's
0: guy
1: a
0: took
1: lot.
0: Home 600 pounds of gold. That's a lot of gold.
1: Presumably it was just a few bars at a time because otherwise you would have to have a lot of guys coming out and loading up your truck with 600 pounds of gold.
0: Maybe he just said like super secret operation guys, just help me out here. You know, he might have just walked out. Nobody even asked him.
1: It's like the great show Breaking Bad, one of the all time great television shows. As Walter White is dealing drugs and so much of the drug business is cash related. Actually, we talked about this on the program before, but nobody thinks about the physical space that massive amounts of wealth take up because 90% of wealth is just on computer screens. But the physical amount of space that $40 million in cash or
0: this is like when Pablo Escobar couldn't put his money in banks at the peak of the Escobar cocaine cartel, the Medellin cartel. And they called it spoilage when the rats, weather, and just sort of the moisture of the jungle. They thought they were losing $100 million a year of cash being eaten and decaying from rats and weather because they were storing it in pallets in the ground. So yeah, it's a lot of money.
1: No doubt. All right. We'll come back. We'll take some of your calls. We'll continue to track the absolute latest on exactly what may or may not be happening. Again, Axios reporting there is an agreement, 60-day extension that would lead to the Strait of Hormuz being open, sooner rather than later. In the meantime, Cozy Earth made a smart decision choosing to advertise to this audience because they're selling everything like crazy. 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

0: Welcome back in, Clay and Buck. Appreciate all of you hanging out with us. We are rolling through the Thursday edition of the program. We're doing research during the break to make sure that we were accurately weighing the gold that the CIA guy had. It's funny, Buck, I watched the CIA movie, the new John Krasinski, Jack Ryan thing that is on, on Amazon Prime. And
1: based on the life of Buck Sexton.
0: I was going to say, I mean, they had the head of the CIA and they had the deputy director of the CIA. And I turned to Laura, we're watching this. I said, you know, Buck turned down the head of the CIA to do the show. And she was like, well, that's an interesting choice because I don't think they're going to make a movie about your radio show. Meanwhile, the CIA directors in movies, you know, all the time, people are like, oh, this guy's the head of the CIA. But it's actually super interesting. I want to know more about how this CIA guy, Buck, got $40 million of gold. Like,
1: it wasn't just that. He also signed out $2 million in cash and had stockpiled 35 Rolex watches, which, remember yesterday I said Rolexes are basically like cash, a cash equivalent, because they're so liquid in the global market. It's true. And that's why I don't go to a crappy country, an unsafe place.
0: So how do you think this happens? How long has this guy been stockpiling this kind of cash, do you think, in order to be able to get away with this? This is crazy to me that you could get that much into one house.
1: Each bar weighed, this is like a SAT math problem. Each gold bar weighed about 2 pounds, roughly. So they found 303 gold bars in his home. So he could just throw in his, he probably is a man bag guy, I'm going to guess, you know, a little crossbody bag. He could throw a gold bar in his crossbody bag one a day. It would take him a year, basically.
0: If you got $40 million in gold, what was his target where he would have been like, hey, you know what? I've got enough gold now. Because my only thought is that at some point you're planning on taking that money and fleeing.
1: You got to flee the coop. You got to flee the coop.
0: So what was his dollar figure? He didn't think that 40 million was, he was still like thinking I need more.
1: Clay, he's going to go to a non-extradition country. He doesn't want to feel like a peasant there. You know, he's got to have he's got to have real cash. This guy's got to have Clay Travis money. So, you know, he's going to take gold bars overseas. That's the problem I might have with non-extradition countries. When you look at a list,
0: not a very good list. We talked about this.
1: Not a good list. Not a good list. You're not like, oh, great. I get to live there.
0: I would also submit. Probably a lot of people trying to take your gold in most of those countries. I wouldn't feel very secure having very much in most of the non-extradition countries either.
1: Also, a very good point. Every family has a historian, someone who takes on the duties of keeping your family's pictures, videos, and other memories in one organized place, or at least they do their best. 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
5: You did good, sweetheart. 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
7: I was frightened because I had never, ever seen Joe like that before or since. 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
5: 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I don't think her efforts are going to succeed, but that's the only reason I can figure she would do something like
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0: Welcome back into Clay and Buck. Yesterday, we were talking a bit about these so-called teen takeovers, which are really just riots of black youth. That's what the video shows. That's what you're seeing in places... cities around the country, and some of them have resulted in people being shot, stabbed,
1: arrests, crimes being committed, bad stuff is happening. And you have to think about this as well. There's no situation in which I think having unsupervised, 200 or 300 15-year-olds just going into a public space is like a good idea, really. This is not going to end well. I mean, what is the point of this? I will note that I experienced this in New York City, Clay, where they would do these, bicycle takeovers, if you will, which I know sounds really innocuous, but it's actually, not, because a lot of the time there are dirt bikes and ATVs and other things involved. And they'll be like 100, 150, teens. And again, generally they are black teens, and they will completely take over a roadway such that no other cars can move or do it because there's so many of them. And I, you know, there's some thrill that they get out of this. This has also been a thing. I've seen this many times in Manhattan when I was living there. And it obviously can cause accidents. There was a really nasty incident with a kind of a motorcycle takeover. Not really a biker gang in the way you think of it, but a motorcycle takeover where a guy ran somebody over. And, you know, it's unsafe. It's bad. It shouldn't be happening. A lot of these vehicles are illegal, actually, on the street. So, and they're illegal for a reason. Anyway, the teen takeover, I said at the time yesterday, who is going to speak out on this? Because really this goes to issues of not enough, parental involvement, parental supervision, lack of understanding of how to conduct oneself in public, even as a, you know, as a teenager. I understand they're not necessary. Some of them are adults, I might add. There are 18-year-olds and 19-year-olds in the mix on this, and maybe people who are older, but there is certainly a problem that needs to be addressed, and you would want to know who in the black community, because if you're not from the black community, you speak about this, and you speak specifically to the black community, you understand that you're going to be shouted down, and how dare you, and, you know, the legacy of slavery and racism in this country, and we all know the whole routine, right? You can't talk about it, not allowed. Okay. So I said, who in the black community is going to speak about this, though? It's clearly a problem. People are being shot. Property's being destroyed. Kids are getting arrested. Kids are assaulting cops. Who's going to speak about it? Oh, the mayor of Chicago, who is black. He's a Democrat, as we all know. The mayor of Chicago, Brandon Johnson, Clay, he has stepped up, and he wants to talk about these black youth riots that are happening in some of these cities. This is what he had to say.
8: Play we one. Prevent the vast majority of these from ever taking place. You know, there is a effort in city council to hold these social media apparatuses accountable. I believe that we should continue to explore that, and I'm going to continue to work with Alderman Hall around that. It's why we're actually taxing these big tech companies for the role that they have played in harming the mental health and well-being of our young people.
1: So, Clay, there are black youth riots. It's recurring enough that everyone's seeing this, and the videos of this are out there. And the black mayor of Chicago blames the social media companies and then throws in a little pitch for socialism at the end of we need to just raise taxes and redistribute more wealth. That's his version of, you know, it couldn't be any more perfect from this guy. Couldn't be any more perfect.
0: It's not only that. He also previously has blamed car theft on Kia not making their cars hard enough to steal. So individuals are not responsible for their actions at all in Chicago. It's either social media companies that are allowing these kids to communicate and therefore creating this situation, according to Brandon Johnson, or and. Yeah.
1: I was going to say, this would be like blaming the phone company for like mob hits that are going on. Like the mafiosos are calling each other. Like it's a communication platform.
0: Yeah, it's crazy. And then, but it's consistent with him. And what it consistently avoids is individual responsibility. And I would also add parental responsibility only seems to happen when it's a white parent. You notice this? The shooting in Michigan, the kid has a gun. Parents get charged. Remind me if I'm wrong on this. The shooting in Georgia, kid has a gun, parents get charged. Both parents, I think, got convicted, right? We need a full-time fact checker on the program because there's so many stories and facts going on every day. That's going to be one of my new hires here. I'm just going to have a full-time fact guy or gal who's just really good at this. Are you squaring with this, Buck? Do you remember in Michigan north of Detroit, they had a shooting, and the kid took the gun, and the dad had bought the gun for the kid, and they charged him, and they convicted him. And the same thing happened in Georgia. How come nobody else ever gets charged with these shootings? Right? Like, it happens all the time, right? That you have young people that are showing up and shooting up the places like crazy. Those young people are finding access to guns in some way. I said the same thing about the chick that shot up the school in Nashville. If you have a crazy kid, maybe don't give them guns. If you have a violent kid, maybe don't give them guns. And look, I'm a gun guy. We've got tons of them now in the house. My wife, Buck, just got her concealed carry permit. So she's packing, watch out. But I do think that who we choose to charge when it comes to parental responsibility tells a lot. And I'm not aware of any black parent being charged when their kid shows up with a gun and shoots up a place. Maybe it's happened. I do not recall it happening where they've been convicted of it. And I know it's happened convictions in Georgia and in Michigan. So my question is, at some point in time, if we look at violent acts that are committed by 16-year-old kids, I'm sorry, if your 16-year-old has a gun and has access to it, and you either know that they are engaging in violent behavior and don't do anything about it, that to me is potentially actionable. Or if you don't know, I think it's a sign that you're abdicating parental responsibility. And so all of this comes back to, yes, the individual minor in these cases is responsible for his or her act. It's always his. But I also think a lot of parents can be responsible. I don't think it's the social media companies, and I don't think it's the car companies that are responsible for violent acts and theft. I think it is by far the responsibility of the individual. And Brandon Johnson won't lay the blame on the individuals at all.
1: Look, we all understand what's going on here, and the fact that he plays this game of this. First of all, Brandon Johnson's going to the Chicago mayor is going to take on the social media companies. Good luck with that, buddy. They've got lawyers too. Like, what is this going to be? What, are you going to have some special Chicago-based regulation on the internet? Give me a break. It's moronic beyond words. But this is a chronic problem among Democrats. And it's specifically a problem whenever Democrats have to address any aspect of something that is too common in the black community, whether it is violence, the gun violence, you know, shootings, or in this case, these teen takeovers. It's always, oh, let's focus on police brutality. Oh, let's focus on the social media companies. Oh, let's talk about gun control. None of those things are actually the problem. And if you don't actually address what the problem is, you will never fix anything. And this is why you have these cycles in cities, and cycles in particularly low-income minority communities that keep playing out over and over again. And not only are they unwilling to speak about the truth, anyone who does speak the truth about this, which is that this is clearly, if your kids are out doing this stuff and people are getting shot around your kids or even by your kids because they're in one of these teen takeovers, you are failing as a parent. Maybe you're not even around to fail, which is a whole other part of the conversation that we had as well, which that in itself is the giant failure. You know, a huge, like a lot of things in life, and I'm a parent now, and Clay, you've been a parent three times over. A big part of being a parent is showing up, i.e. being there, being present,
0: yes,
1: being a force in the life of the child. And again, I think that we've created this, this conversation, or rather the societal framing of this is, don't beat up single parents for this, you know, verbally beat them up, obviously. Don't attack single parents for this stuff. Okay, well, where's the other parent? It does take two. Where's the other parent? Why aren't we having that conversation? And you say, well, the conversation doesn't really change anything. Well, clearly the government and the policies don't change anything. So are we just resigned to nothing ever changing? You know, they've gone back to the well so many times, Clay, on gun control, and nothing ever happens, that I think now that's no longer, you know, the days when Harvey Weinstein, accused of, like, rape many times over, can say, I'm going to rededicate myself to fighting the NRA. Do you remember that?
0: Oh, yeah.
1: That was such a It was actually such a window into the kind of left wing elite mentality or elitist mentality of, oh, when in doubt, just attack guns and the NRA. What does that have to do? Same thing whenever you want to have a conversation about rates of crime, rates of fatherlessness, any issue that is unfortunately, far too repetitive from within the black community in this country. So it's the same kind of stuff. Not allowed to talk about it.
0: By the way, I was correct. A father in Georgia was convicted of second degree murder, and the parents in Michigan were also convicted after their kids took guns and shot, people at schools. So my question is, why are some parents being prosecuted? And by the way, you can have a real argument about what you think about extending liability to parents in acts of violence such as these. That's a real debate. If you want to have a debate about, hey, when a gun is used inside of the household by a minor child, to what extent is the parent responsible? What I would say, Buck, is historically, and from a criminal culpability perspective, historically, parents have been held responsible for what their minor children have done driving vehicles. Certainly, if you're a minor, if you've got parents, it's graduation season. If you're a parent that allows alcohol to be consumed at your house and the kids are underage, and then somebody goes out and wrecks a car, you can be sued. You can be liable criminally, not just civilly.
1: If you let your pit bull run loose and it mauled somebody next door, you're going to get sued civilly, or you can be sued civilly. Because you are the custodian. I know this is an animal, not a child, but the same principle of liability applies.
0: Criminally, you can be charged too. If they decide that your behavior with the dog has been reckless enough that it goes beyond the standards of civil negligence. I think these are really interesting questions. And if you want to solve it, it requires one of two things, ultimately, right? It's not the social media companies and it's not the car companies. You need either the kid to make a rational decision and not engage in violent behavior, okay? Or you need a parent who is going to keep a kid from engaging in that behavior. I don't really see any other pathway under which this could be stopped. And I talked about this yesterday. I have a lot less patience for parents who say, I have no idea where my kids are in the trackable cell phone era, because almost every kid in America has a cell phone now, and every parent can, if they want to, track that kid on the cell phone, text them, call them. That's another story too. That's helicopter parenting. But this idea of,
1: I don't think that's helicopter parenting at all. Just to be, I think there is no, you are a minor. You are in the custody of your parents as adults who are primarily responsible for your safety. I can't imagine the argument that why can't your parents know where you are? In what circumstances is knowing your physical presence where you are a violation of your privacy with your parents? So I'm just saying, I don't even think, Clay, anyone makes that. That's an insane argument.
0: I think some people would say, well, you're not letting kids make their own choices. I think, I track my kids. And so I know where they are. I don't buy the excuse anymore personally that, how am I supposed to know where my kids are? Well, you gave them a cell phone. They're able to text all their friends. I think you have an obligation to be on top of that if you are a parent. So I think you should have some prosecutions on some of these things. I really do. Look, let's talk all about SuperSure. 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

0: Welcome back in. Clay and Buck rolling through the Thursday edition of the program. We got a couple of different callers who want to weigh in. I'll hit those. Top of the next hour, by the way, we're going to be joined by Senator Eric Schmidt of Missouri. We've got Ann Coulter in the third hour along with Harmeet Dillon. So just FYI as we progress throughout the program. John in Florida, what you got for me?
1: Thanks for having me. The reason a lot of these parents aren't charged in these gun crimes is because majority of these firearms are stolen in either vehicle burglaries or residential burglaries. And some of them are stolen and not reported stolen because the owners of the firearms don't know their serial numbers.
0: Yeah, that's a good point, John. But what I'm saying is if you've got a 16-year-old and they are engaging in violent behavior with multiple firearms. Let's say you've been, because a lot of times these kids are getting arrested multiple times. Should parents, should guardians be held responsible if their kids engage in violent behavior with firearms as minors? That's the question I'm asking. In Michigan and Georgia, we had parents charged and prosecuted. Thank you for the call. If we're trying to change things, Buck, again, there's only two ways to change behavior. One, get the kids not to do it, okay? And that would be ideal because they have individual responsibility, for their own actions and their own decisions. The other one is get parents to be aware that they're going to be held responsible if their kids engage in this behavior. That to me seems to be the only two real ways to solve this if we want this violent behavior from teenagers to become less common.
2: VIP email from Bob. Buck, I agree with your assessment of the Iran deal. Spot on. They're playing a waiting game. It's frustrating to think public opinion is managing our war effort. Keep up the great work. Well, Bob, clearly if you agree with me, I agree with you, and I think that's astute. And I hope I'm wrong on this, but we'll see.
0: Up next, talking to Eric Schmidt from Missouri will join us. Thanks for hanging.
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6: Hi, Michael. So many investors do find themselves with portfolios that are almost entirely domestic, you know, focused on U.S. stocks. Is this a moment to look beyond the U.S.?
7: Monica, fair question. The U.S. has been a remarkable place to invest, and that success has benefited portfolios. Many investors have the vast majority, sometimes virtually all of their stocks, allocated to U.S. companies, often without realizing it. We call that home country bias, favoring what feels familiar. But long-term strategic allocations can include exposure to international developed markets with a smaller slice in emerging markets. This isn't a tactical call against the U.S. It's guidance to build a strategic allocation if your portfolio has drifted heavily.
6: So what's the case for doing this now? I mean, beyond just diversification. Are valuations part of it?
7: Valuations are a big part of it. The simplest gauge is the price-earnings ratio, or P/E, what you pay for each dollar a company earnings. The higher the PE, the more you're paying for those profits. Right now, the U.S. market is richly valued, especially in the larger growth names. International developed and emerging markets have lower valuations, meaning paying less per dollar of earnings abroad. Over long horizons, the starting price matters. Earnings growth is improving abroad, and as we've discussed, AI is no longer just a U.S. story. And when we see volatility in U.S. stocks, the case for global diversification strengthens. We continue to counsel clients to consider diversifying across regions.
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10: Progress with Iran. I'm Lisa Brady, Fox News. U.S. sources just confirming to Fox that negotiators for the U.S. and Iran have reached an agreement on a 60-day memorandum of understanding. It would extend the current ceasefire and launch negotiations on Iran's nuclear program. However, President Trump has yet to give approval for that. And this comes just hours after the U.S. accused Iran of violating the ceasefire and fired back.
11: U.S. officials confirmed its forces shot down five attack drones near the Strait of Hormuz and also hit a ground control station as a sixth drone was about to launch from Bandar Abbas. The strikes are being described as purely defensive and intended to maintain the ceasefire. The IRGC says it's retaliated by attacking a U.S. airbase. Officials in Kuwait confirmed they faced a missile and drone attack today.
10: Fox's Jeff Paul in Dubai. Meantime, a mixed report for the U.S. economy as a key inflation gauge hits a three-year high.
12: The PCE price index for April found inflation up 0.4%, a little lighter than expected. For the year ending in April, though, the increase was 3.8%. Excluding food and energy, the core PCE rose 0.2%, but up 3.3% for the year ending in April. Fox

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0: A win at the U.S. Supreme Court for a death row inmate who claimed racial bias on the jury that convicted him in Mississippi.
4: Justices in a 5-4 vote siding with Terry Pitchford, who was sentenced to death by a jury of 11 white and 1 black juror in 2006 for his role in the killing of a grocery store owner. There were 5 potential black jurors on the whittled down jury pool, but the prosecutor, who had a history of dismissing black jurors for discriminatory reasons, used peremptory strikes against 4 of them. Jurors can only be excused for race-neutral reasons. The opinion, penned by Justice Brett Kavanaugh, finding defense lawyers did not get enough of a chance to argue the black jurors were improperly dismissed. Also that the state Supreme Court acted reasonably in ruling they had not.
0: Fox's Lillian Wu. Australia is suing the U.S. company 3M for more than $1 billion over contamination from so-called forever chemicals and firefighting foam at defense bases. 3M, though, argues it stopped selling that foam in Australia 2 decades ago and that the Defense Department continued to use it for longer. In Brazil, a step closer to a 40-hour, 5-day work week.
5: Brazil's lower house of Congress overwhelmingly approves a constitutional amendment that cuts working hours from 44 to 40 without cutting pay for at least 37 million people. It needs the approval of Brazil's Senate, which could send it back with changes. The current Brazilian work week is 5 8-hour days and a 6th half day for 44 hours total. The amendment guarantees 2 consecutive full-off days each week, preferably Saturdays and Sundays. Businesses would have 14 months to fully comply. Opponents say it'll hurt business and jobs will be lost. President Lula sponsored the bill. He's up for re-election in October. His main election opponent, Flavio Bolsonaro, the former president's son, is proposing a more flexible pay-by-the-hour plan. Chris Foster, Fox News.
0: Wall Street's still in record territory. Right now, the Dow's up 62 points. I'm Lisa Brady, Fox News.
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Welcome back in. Hour number two, Clay and Buck. Appreciate all of you hanging out with us. Stocks hitting new record highs as there is optimism that the Strait of Hormuz will be opening soon. Sources, U.S. and Iran deal is close. It's same story on MSNBC even and CNN. So we will see what continues to transpire there. We bring in now

0: Missouri Senator Eric Schmidt, a friend of the program. I believe he is in Missouri right now. You may well have talked about this with the president. What are you hearing in Missouri about the situation with Iran? If the president asked you, Senator Schmidt, what do you think I should do? What would you tell him about the situation in Iran? We'll get into college sports, the bill that you're working on right now as well, too. But starting with Iran, what would you suggest or what would you like to see?
1: Well, I think what's happened is the president has accomplished, as he articulated, what his goals were, which were to knock out their nuclear ambition, their ability to get a nuclear weapon, and their military. That's happened. And what it's done is it's created this space now for negotiation and peace to make sure that they don't get a nuclear weapon. And obviously the Strait of Hormuz is reopened. And I think I'm hopeful for that. I think that that is what everyone, quite frankly, should be rooting for. I know that's the president's focus right now. He's been very patient with this. I mean, I think that's his North Star always with these things, is to get to a resolution here where, you know, they don't have a nuclear weapon, but that, you know, we've got security in knowing that that is in fact the case. But I just don't – look, my orientation here is nobody wants another forever war in the Middle East, but that's – the president was clear that that's not what this is about, and he's accomplished those goals, and now he's doing the serious work of diplomacy, which is encouraging.
2: So a deal, Senator, that to you looks like where it needs to be has what in it, and what do you think the enforcement mechanisms on that deal look like? Right now, I know we don't know exactly what has been agreed to, but there's reporting out there that it's essentially principles of agreement and then stuff to be worked out later. What is the stuff to be worked out later?
1: Well, I don't want to get ahead of the president. I hope you guys can appreciate that, given where they're at right now, because I think they are in really the very serious part of this. And some of this is just the way that the Iranians have to communicate at this point. It's not as instantaneous, I don't think, as some people might think, given what's happened to their regime and the people who were in charge and the people who replaced them who were in charge. And now you've got another layer there. So I do think that what's central is, and what's destabilizing, of course, is them having the nuclear weapon, because it isn't just an immediate threat to the region or the United States of America. It is ultimately a race then for others to develop their own nuclear weapon, right? And so I think that if you kind of zoom out here, it's a very important role that the president's playing in not only knocking back those ambitions, but having the scenario where we feel very comfortable, whether it's by way of inspections or whatever else the criteria that we have in place to make sure that they don't do it. The other thing that's true is there is an opportunity here for a much more regional partnership to kind of reset that relationship among the especially the Gulf states and their role with Iran and their role with Israel in that region. And so, you know, there's been discussion of Abraham Accords, those kinds of things, whether it's that or other economic partnerships. I think that's all possible here, and again, leads to a more stable situation there.
0: We're talking to Senator Eric Schmidt of Missouri. All right, let's dive in. There's a new bill that was introduced, I believe, 2 days ago in Congress, might have been yesterday, in the Senate, that would help to fix all that is going wrong with college sports. You've been helping to helm that up, Senator Ted Cruz on the Republican side, Cantwell on the Democrat side. It's bipartisan. How ambitious are you about the outcome potentially for this bill and what's in it?
1: I'm very hopeful. As you know, I've worked with Senator Cantwell on the sports broadcasting, the sort of pooling of negotiating rights before, and there's been a lot of discussion with the SCORE Act of what the rules of the road might be. So this is the first bipartisan bill that's been introduced, Senator Cruz, me, Senator Cantwell, and Senator Coons, to address the two buckets at the same time, which is the governance piece, you know, related to transfer portal, related to number of years of eligibility. It'll be 5 years of eligibility. You can transfer one time. It also deals with some of the nefarious agent issues that are out there. It protects athletes, making sure that they have, you know, the medical coverage and safety, you know, protocols that are necessary. But it also then allows for conferences to potentially pool their negotiating rights with rights holders in this unified rights deal that the NFL has enjoyed for a very long time, and it's actually maximized their ability in the marketplace. Think of it like this. If the NFC East were negotiating its own deal and the AFC West were negotiating its own deal, you wouldn't maximize the total package. And what we're saying is now is there's a pathway for you to come together and turn a $4 billion a year endeavor with twice the revenue of the NBA, or I'm sorry, twice the audience of the NBA that gets $8 billion. So conservatively, that's billions of dollars more that can help protect women's sports, Olympic sports. So you do those two things. How do you do it? You grant antitrust protection like the other leagues have for them to go do that so they can't be sued. Because the reason we're at where we're at, over the course of about a decade of litigation, the NCAA or any governing body just doesn't have the ability to enforce anything, any rules. And so these are minimum rules of the road, opportunities for increased revenue to protect women's sports. And it's bipartisan. And the hope is that we can get to that and maybe a hearing next week in the Senate and the Commerce Committee and then on to the floor and move this thing along.
0: If it gets to the floor, and I'm fascinated by this, because it is totally broken right now as we look at the way that college athletics is playing out. Are you optimistic? You've obviously got a Republican and a Democrat sponsor here. A lot of people that are listening to us would say two things. Why is Congress getting involved?
1: Mm-hmm.
0: And then the second part would be, can Congress pass anything? And I'm sure you hear both of those things. How would you respond?
1: Yeah, in both fair questions, especially the first one, because I will tell you, I mean, I'm a very conservative guy, and why would the government be involved in any of this? Well, the truth is, it's broken. It can't be fixed on their own because of the litigation. The only entity on the planet that can provide the antitrust exemption and lawsuit protection for them is Congress. That's the reality. And so we're either going to do that or not do that. If we don't do that, I think 2 years from now, Clay, you know this better than anybody, the landscape's going to be so different. Think of it this way. To me, the canary in the coal mine, I'm an SEC guy, Mizzou. Arkansas just eliminated their men's and women's tennis program. Okay, so an SEC school is now starting to scale back their offerings. This is only going to continue because college football has been the golden goose. It funds all, it subsidizes all the other sports. But what happens if you start losing money in your college football program? You know, those are going to go away, and that's really what's at stake. As far as if we can pass it, I'm hopeful. I think so much of Washington is, you know, it's red jersey, blue jersey on stuff, immigration, you know, gun issues, you name it. This is a little bit different. I mean, this is not clearly defined in a partisan way. It shouldn't be. It's regional in many ways. All of us have constituents that care about this. This is culturally relevant to America, you know, to what's more American than watching college football on a Saturday and hanging out with your friends and talking about things other than politics, for crying out loud. So anyway, I think for those reasons, there's an opportunity here. Now, there's still more work to do. People are going to have concerns. They're going to have issues. They might have amendments. But we're not going to know until we try. And I think this is a good way for us to get moving on this thing.
0: For people who don't know, and Buck, I don't know if you, look, some of the stuff I can nerd out on, and this is one of the topics that I will go super nerd out on. Without an antitrust exemption, there is virtually no way to put rules in place. And I think that's very central. And, for people out there who wonder, you might say, okay, well, how does the NBA or the NFL or, the NHL, for instance, have salary caps in place? Collective bargaining agreements. In order to collectively bargain, you need a union, and these players are not employees, and there is no union, so any rules that are put in place are immediately sued under antitrust, and often courts say you can't restrict anything. I think that kind of gets to the essence of it, but to me, that's where Congress 100% has to be involved.
1: That's right, and I try to tell people as a small government guy, you know, that's the reality. Like, nothing can change that reality, so we're either going to do it or we're not going to do it. And the other thing, too, is on the revenue side, in order for them to come together as conferences and negotiate with rights holders and have more bargaining leverage position, we have to give them that antitrust exemption, too, because that would get knocked out in court, right? That would be colluding. You can't do that. The only reason right. The NFL can do it is because Congress, under the Sports Broadcasting Act of 1961, said, yeah, you can do it. As a league, you can go do this. And that's what we'd be saying with college football here, too.
0: Outstanding stuff. How good is Mizzou going to be this year?
1: Good. I'm playing golf with Drinkwitz tomorrow, so I'll have a better idea
0: all right.
1: of the roster. I'll report back on our next time, but I feel good about it. They got Austin Simmons, the quarterback who was supposed to be the starting quarterback at Ole Miss last year, but then was out, of course, and then the rest is history. But he's transferred to Mizzou along with their number one receiver. So I feel good about the roster. I mean, their D-line was fierce last year, so they got some replacing there, but I feel good about it.
0: Outstanding stuff, Senator Schmidt. We appreciate the time. Keep us updated on it.
1: All right, see you guys.
0: That's Senator Eric Schmidt of Missouri. Buck, this is, I know I am so nerded out on this. that it is super complicated and college sports are broken, and I don't know how many people are paying aggressive attention to it. I think a huge percentage of this audience actually is. Congress has to fix it. They have to give an antitrust exemption or we're going to have 35-year-olds playing college sports. It used to be people sued to get to the pros. Now they sue to stay in college. It's crazy.
2: Yes, because the whole system has been an absurd scam pretending these are scholar athletes for like the last 40 years or so. So there's that. You get, you know,
0: grumpy.
2: We need to, you know, the whole thing. Guys, if you want to run minor league sports franchises on tax-advantaged university campuses, that's fine. Just let's just all be honest about that. Let's not pretend that this is about getting them a good education. Sure it is. Sure it is. Yeah. Whole thing.
0: It is a situation that I'm curious whether they can get anything passed. Because to his point, everything is so polarized right now. It's as if they can't get anything.
2: I will say it is, the current situation to me is actually less absurd than what would occasionally get on my radar where, you know, coach Biff or coach Trey or coach, you know, T-Bone or, you know, whatever, you know, is getting $10 million a year.
0: I wish we had like a coach T-Bone, by the way. That would be an amazing name.
2: They all have these cool names. And then some player, you know, or some player who's like a freshman wide receiver accepts like tickets to a different sporting event or gets taken out for a steak dinner and is banned from athletics forever. The scholar athletes, the NCAA in this regard is preposterous. They're like Fauciites double masking everybody. A joke.
0: It is kind of crazy. How many people honestly are extreme capitalists, but then get upset when players start to get paid? It is an interesting dichotomy. We come back, more on this Iran deal. We'll take some of your calls. A bunch of you weighing in. We got a bunch of talkbacks as well, but there's a company here in Tennessee doing amazing work for families nationwide. Company Legacy Box. Most of their 200 employees, technicians, specially trained to digitally transfer your family's memories from videotape and Super 8 film or photos slides into online files. I was looking at a bunch of old photos that we have this morning because my oldest son graduates from high school today. And so he was born right in that age where you had the old digital cameras, but everything wasn't being taken by the cell phones yet. And so we've got old photos that we want to be able to preserve digitally. He's kind of that right on the edge era. If you guys remember, when you were making the switch from a digital camera to everything being on your phone and the phone being good enough to take good photos. I'm thinking about that a lot because this is a moment we want to make sure that we preserve forever. Maybe you've got some of those old graduations in your families. 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

0: Welcome back in here to Clay and Buck. With the Maniac Dance Machine. Oh, no, wait. Maniac. What is that from? What movie is this?
1: Flashdance.
0: Flashdance. That's what I was trying to. Flashdance. Yeah. Remember when a song could actually be more iconic than a movie, even if it was a pretty well-known movie?
1: Like starring, really by happen. The way, who's the star of Flashdance? Do you remember?
0: Jennifer Grey?
1: Is it Kevin Bacon?
0: Oh, the guy? I don't know.
1: Neither. Oh, we whiffed.
0: Wow. That was a 1-2 punch.
1: I quizzed
0: air.
1: You. That's not good. I thought that I was right. Kevin Bacon's in some dancing movie, isn't he? Am I wrong?
0: Footloose.
1: Oh, okay.
0: Clay, come on.
1: Oh, I think I
0: Jennifer.
1: Footloose.
0: Okay, I said Jennifer Grey. It's Jennifer Beals.
1: Jennifer Grey is Dirty Dancing. Nobody puts Baby
0: another day. Okay, yeah. I was in
1: the vicinity.
0: Okay.
1: I mean, we just totally whiffed on both, but it wasn't totally lost.
0: Let's go to, do we have a guys? Let me know. Oh, is John in Florida still on? Yep. Line 2. John in Florida. Let's hear from you. What's going on, John?
1: Joe
0: in Florida. Okay. Whatever.
1: Joe in Texas. We almost got it right. Joe, fire away.
2: Okay. Good afternoon. Thank you for taking my call. I spent 22 years in the U.S. Navy aboard 3 Aircraft. I want to know, Iran still has offensive weapons. Why are they still firing them? And why isn't the straits open for non-combatant ships, i.e., you know, cargo ships and tankers and so on and so forth? Iran doesn't own those straits.
1: Yeah, it's a good question, Buck. You want to start? You want to dive in?
0: We are... All right, I put this. We have been a little bit oversold on how easy this was going to be, and there was a little bit of a lack of strategic understanding of what the resilience, I think, of the Iranians was going to be on this. That's what I would say. It's not as simple as, remember, the key thing here was we'll be able to shut them off while the strait is open. That never happened. And that was the key leverage point. So if that never happened, what makes us think we're going to have more leverage going forward? And we can't destroy, we haven't destroyed all of their military. We haven't even destroyed all of their Navy. There's still small boats and things like that. So Clay, it's complicated.
1: Yeah. My take on it would be that let's think about it from the perspective of the third party, which is the owners of these ships that are there. If Iran is saying we will blow up your ship if you try to traverse this corridor, basically saying we're terrorists and we will take aim at any ship that doesn't obey us and tries to traverse the Strait of Hormuz, would you risk your $100 million ship from a business perspective? Most of these guys are who own these ships are saying no, we'll just wait it out. And so Iran has basically, I think you used the phrase, taken the Strait of Hormuz hostage by threatening to effectively execute any ship that they choose, to attack. And a lot of people don't want to risk their entire business on whether the ship's going to be able to go through safely or not. But I want to tell you, a lot of people out there, as we come up on the 25th anniversary of 9/11, our friend Frank Stiller is doing amazing work helping to shine a light on the incredible work that he continues to do to help so many people who put their lives on the line every single day. Heroes like United States Army Sergeant William McKenna. He enlisted after 9/11 and he was exposed to toxic chemicals from burn pits less than a year after returning from his final tour. He lost his life to T-cell lymphoma. He left behind his wife, Dina, and their 2 daughters. 25th anniversary year, work that they continue to do for so many people is amazing. They paid off the family's mortgage. 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
12: To the left of Kennesaw on a map, if that helps.
13: To the left of Kennesaw, okay.
12: Would that be west of Kennesaw, you're trying to tell me?
14: This way I'm pointing. So.
13: Okay, this way that I'm pointing.
0: I guess east and west is very difficult for people these days. It's to the left of Kennesaw.
13: Have you ever...
0: You mean to the west?
13: Yeah. Have you ever looked at a map before? Caw, man. It's to the left of Kennesaw.
0: Can't tell you how many times I've said that to my wife. Just go south on 400, yeah. Exit, and head east. And she's like, what do you mean?
14: Exactly. Tell her to turn right next time.
13: That's right. And right then she'll east. Know exactly.
0: No, that would not be to the right when you're heading south.
13: No. Fine, just let it go. I won't embarrass him anymore, man. It's not time to pile on the child. You know? Sorry, man. You'll get it. You'll get it. You'll get it. It's fine. Go home, tell your daddy.
0: I turned right like you said. No. No, you didn't.
13: But, go home and tell your daddy you don't know how to read that. And then tell me how to change a tire. And he's going to feel like the biggest disappointment ever.
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13: You did good, sweetheart. You did real good.
0: Totally great.
13: That's what you did. Jill Biden, all of a sudden, out of the blue. I don't know if she's trying to rewrite history. I don't know what she's doing. All of a sudden, she is now saying Joe Biden was having a medical emergency during the
0: 2024 debate.
13: The debate that just went south right quick. Listen.
15: I was frightened. Because I had never, ever seen Joe like that before or since. Never.
16: Or since.
15: Yes.
13: Joe Biden was so healthy, Jill thought he was having a stroke. Now, the media told you he was just fine.
0: Everything's good.
13: That he was good to go. He's running circles around people. The only thing I can figure is that Jill, at this point, is trying to rewrite history. That way, Joe doesn't go down as the worst president of all time. I don't think her efforts are going to succeed, but that's the only reason I can figure she would do something like that.
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1: Oh, that's so good. Millie Vanilli.
16: I love you.
1: Which one?
16: You know it's true.
1: Which one is still alive, Millie or Vanilli? One of them died.
0: So there's a reason why. That's a good question. I think Greg, producer Greg knows. Producer Greg celebrates Millie Vanilli's entire catalog, along with ice hockey. So who would have thunk? Here we are talking Millie Vanilli. I'm sure some of you picked up on it. That song I remember actually from the radio. Cause I used to listen growing up as a kid to
1: Z100. I had the single.
0: You had the
1: single? I remember going out before we found out that they were just lip singers. There are about two or three Millie Vanilli songs that in like 19, what is it, like 89? Yeah. Probably ish were top of the charts.
0: What is the most embarrassing CD or cassette, or in your case, Clay, old record player, like, you know, the old one that spins in a circle. But what is the most embarrassing, like, album in retrospect that you ever paid your own? Remember how you'd save up? I would save up my own money from, you know, little side gigs and things, and I'd go spend like $10 or $15, whatever it was, on a new CD of music. And that was my big expenditure. I'd go to HMV, RIP, and I would get, you know, a CD. What is the most embarrassing CD that you ever bought in retrospect?
1: Yeah, I mean, there's still some I go back and I think, you know, like some of these guys who are performing, the reason this Millie Vanilli came up is they're supposed to be performing at the America 250.
0: We're gonna get there.
1: Some people are just like, well, how in the world did you, why are you suddenly talking about Millie Vanilli? I would say the first concert that I ever went to was a Paula Abdul Color Me Bad combo.
0: This is hilarious. My first concert my mom took me to when I was a kid was Debbie Gibson. So very similar-ish.
1: Oh, Debbie
0: kind
1: Gibson.
0: Of 80s
1: Where was Debbie
0: pop.
1: Gibson at like
0: Madison Square Garden. Yeah, Madison Square Garden. Yeah.
1: I went to Starwood Amphitheater, outdoors, and it was Paula Abdul during the MC Scat Cat era, Buck, if you remember
0: Paula Abdul was pretty cool. I don't think this is not actually embarrassing in retrospect.
1: Opposites attract, two steps forward, one step back. She danced with the animated MC Scat Cat, and then Color Me Bad, 2Ds. They had the I Adore Mia Moore. They had a couple of, big time performances.
0: Okay.
1: There is a reason
0: that Clay and I are talking about this and why we were just celebrating Millie Vanilli for a second. So the White House and various federal agencies, as part of the 250th anniversary of America, is putting on something called the Great American State Fair. In principle, I love this. In principle, it's a great idea. Here is the list of performers at the Great American State Fair to celebrate the 250th anniversary of America. Millie Vanilli.
1: First of all, hold on, before you go any further, Millie Vanilli didn't actually sing. One of the two of them is dead. How are they a thing? Like, who is this the person who actually sang? Because they had two models that basically danced and pretended. Is that
0: they
1: like,
0: are the most famous lip syncers who got caught of all time. It's interesting too, because a lot of people lip sync. Lip sync happens all the time, but this was a whole scandal. They got stuck on, and some of you know the moment. Girl, you know, it's girl, you know, it's girl, you know, like it's stuck. The backtrack that they were using, whatever it was.
1: And then they ran off the stage
0: and they did not play very well. I don't think Millie was one and Vanilli was the other. So it's not like I think we lost Millie and still have Vanilli. I don't know, but they became something of a punchline big on the SNL and, what was that show In Living Color, which was huge
1: back in the day. Living Color was pretty good.
0: I was a big In Living Color fan.
1: Jim Carrey, that's where he got his start.
0: That's where Jim Carrey, it's actually where Jennifer Lopez got going.
1: Oh.
0: Jennifer Lopez was one of the fly girls on In Living Color.
1: She was also a Laker girl, wasn't she? Back in the day, J-Lo?
0: Maybe? I don't know. That could be.
1: Paula Abdul was.
0: Yeah, I don't think J-Lo. Yeah. J-Lo is a Bronx, you know, Jenny from the Bronx or from the block or whatever.
1: Maybe I'm wrong about that.
0: But who else is the great American State Fair? We have Millie Vanilli.
1: Yes.
0: CNC Music Factory. Morris Day and the Time.
1: I don't know
0: vanilla,
1: who that is.
0: Vanilla Ice. Yes, that's Vanilla Ice. Flo Rida. Brett Michaels. Martina McBride. Clay. I don't know about this. Just can I just, this is not the 250th anniversary of America musical act lineup that I was really hoping for on this one. I don't think I'm the only one that, that sees this. I think there's some, these are all, I think Brett Michaels is a conservative, Vanilla Ice is a conservative. I don't know, maybe CNC Music Factory got, CNC Music Factory had some great stuff in the 90s, to be fair.
1: Okay.
0: Do you have that reaction though to this? Do you have the like why conservatives, people on the right, whatever it may be, if we don't have the artist to put on an art show, don't do the art show. You know what I mean? We got to stop clinging to what is not there sometimes. I don't know Martina McBride. She may be great and super popular. I don't know her stuff at all. Clay, here's my question for you. Where are all the big country music singers?
1: Well, that was going to be my response. When I looked at this, I said, in my head, first of all, I'm a big fan of Flo Rida. the Apple Bottom Jeans song is one of the great songs in the history of mankind. But in all seriousness, on the country music side, there are a ton of super famous country music singers who vote and support President Trump. So I understand that you're trying to have a variety of different musical artists, but you could have several of the top country music singers performing at this event. So my thought was,
0: are they scared? Is their management company not wanting them to do this because it's Trump? And even though,
1: well, I wonder if their cost is so high. I don't know what these guys are getting paid. You know, a lot of these guys, this is crazy, but they'll do bar and bat mitzvahs. This is really funny. And they'll get paid $500,000 to show up and sing four or five songs at a 13-year-old.
0: Oh, it can be a lot more than that.
1: Sometimes
0: I know
1: somebody
0: who works in that space down here in Miami. It can be a lot. People get paid big names that you would all know. Will show up at some random Sweet 16 in Moscow for, you know, $3 million.
1: Yeah. So I wonder how much they're paying these guys is my first thought. My second thought was, is it better to have, a different ensemble, different types of music night? Like if you had a hip hop night and you had a country music night and you had a, you know, pop night, all those different things, could you get a higher quality of performer? That was my primary question, because you could have the best country music artist almost in the country perform if you paid enough. I don't know what they're paying, and I don't know if they're asking people, hey, you have to show up and you have to do this for free. So that was my other part of this. And then
0: who's the biggest country music
1: act? Morgan Wallen.
0: Morgan Wallen, number
1: Morgan
0: one
1: Wallen
0: in the country
1: is
0: right
1: the
0: now?
1: number one country act right now in America. And I think if you, Morgan Wallen would be a Trump guy. And now they might say, oh, he had the racial slur incident. Like, we don't want to bring him in. He might just be, he's selling out stadiums. He might be like, if I'm not going to make several $1 million, it's not worth the headache. But I think you could certainly get Jason Aldean, who's a big name. I mean, he played at the RNC. He's a big Trump supporter.
0: I know who
1: publicly.
0: He is, which in this space means he's a big name, because I don't know these people.
1: I mean, Jason Aldean is bigger than anybody on that list. Kid Rock, I think, would actually do a good job. Kid Rock maybe feel like he's done too many Trump-related events. But I think you could get Luke Bryan. I think you could get, I'm not a huge music guy, as people who listen to this show know, but I actually do know a lot of these musicians because I'm in Nashville. And so I could run through a list of 10 guys or gals that are pretty famous that love Trump that would be big names in the country music space.
0: Are you familiar with Morris Day?
1: I have no idea who that is.
0: Do you guys know? Do you know who Morris Day is? Team in New York. Okay. Wow, that's going back into the. Going back a little ways there.
1: Look, the Milli Vanilli thing is weird to me. Vanilla Ice, I mean, like, for throwbacks, is this someone who I think of as representing American exceptionalism in our 250th year in the musical space? No.
0: Does it change? If you found out that Milli Vanilli had been reading a lot of Hayek and was really right wing and maybe even listens to Clay and Buck. That would be one thing. I would like to know this. Like, is this guy, do we know what his politics are? I mean, he obviously went through quite a bit of humiliation and introspection, maybe as part of his growth arc as a person. He has also come into the light of conservatism.
1: I will say this. Instead of attacking any more of the artists, and I don't know if Laura Travis is listening, I love Flo Rida. So this, I might be the only big Flo Rida song, on the fan on the charts here. And when I just typed him in, the top result is what has happened to Flo Rida. So that's not, if you're an artist and the top result for your name is what has happened. But you know, I mean, think about this. I mean, everybody remembers these songs, right? If you're around 2000, I would say 2006 to 2010, Low, big time hit, right round Buck, Whistle, Good Feeling. Like these are songs that most people would know, I would say.
0: Play.
1: Wild
0: play.
1: Ones. The club can't handle me.
0: I have an update on Milli Vanilli. Apparently his reps have said, I'm honestly kind of amazed the guy has reps, but put that aside, that he is not going to perform at Freedom 250. This is the latest I'm seeing here, according to AI.
1: Hey, here's what I would Gemini. Say in general.
0: Hold on. Milli Vanilli's backing out of the list, Clay.
1: You can't get turned down by Milli Vanilli. Like, this is like being at the bar and the lights are about to come on and there's, you know, two girls left. One's a 10, one's a 4. You go for the 10 because if you get rejected by the 10, you know, she's really good looking. You can't get shot down by the 4. Milli Vanilli backing out of America 250 is like the 290 pound girl at the bar being like, hey, I've got to go wash my hair now. See ya. This is not a good look. You can't get turned down by Milli Vanilli. It's one thing if you get turned down by the 5-star recruit. You can't get turned down by the no star. The fact that Milli Vanilli got invited is like the height of Milli Vanilli's cultural cachet since 1989. Since Blame It on the Rain was number one, they've never been more popular than right now.
0: Was Blame It on the Rain better or Girl You Know It's True? This is the
1: Girl You Know It's True. I think it depends on what kind of mood you were in 1989, Buck.
0: That's true.
1: Were you a little bit morose sitting around in a rainy Seattle before the rise of the rock musicians in Seattle?
0: If we were going to do a, like, I know you throw a big Halloween party, but Clay and Buck, we definitely could go with the Milli Vanilli because we could wear the shoulder pads, big blazer. And then you wear bike shorts. Remember they would wear bike shorts.
1: Oh yeah.
0: And then they would wear a blazer and they had long dreads. It was quite a look.
1: I'll put it this way, Buck. Our friend Omid Malik, awesome guy, super successful investor. He's got a great, executive branch. He had Nas perform, in the night before the White House Correspondents' Dinner. And he absolutely killed it. Nelly. He's also had Nas perform. He had Nelly perform. Nelly was awesome, sang all the 5 or 6 songs that everybody loves from Nelly. How can they get better performers in a private club for 200 people in D.C. than we can on the National Mall for the 250th anniversary of the country? This is where I wish I was just an actual talented musician because I would just reach out and say, okay, I'll show up and do it. Like Jason Aldean. He could be listening to us right now. He could just say, hey, you know what? I'll hop on the Aldean plane. I'll show up and I'll kill it for the entire National Mall. Like, there's guys we could get.
0: Maybe you could ask your German doppelganger, who's a rock musician, who looks exactly like you, to show up. You know,
1: Das Boot? Das Boot? What was the name of the band that the guy looks like?
0: No, I think that's the movie with the submarine, but the guy could show up and he'd be like, yeah.
1: I just didn't say. The sexiest German singer, sorry, David Hasselhoff, of all time. The guy looks just like me. Sells out everywhere. I don't know if I can go to Germany. I just get swarmed. This guy's incredibly good looking, very talented. Maybe he could show up and sing.
0: Happy 250th anniversary of America. Yeah. All right. 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
17: A few days ago, I had a little diatribe here about corporations, evil corporations, and how the left and a lot of our media has conditioned us to despise corporations. They're part of the capitalist free enterprise system. Well, I do have this to say. Look, I'm not a one-note guy here. Corporations can be so stupid sometimes. Back home, there's a steak place we like to go to since our condo does not have a kitchen. And the queen loves for her steak to be Pittsburghed. If you don't know what that is, you don't eat steak. So at this place, they stopped doing the Pittsburgh treatment to her steak. Why? Well, at one of our restaurants, it started a fire, so corporate decided we couldn't do Pittsburgh style anymore. Because you had one idiot that didn't know what they're doing, that affects, I don't know, 150 stores. I'm staying at a resort right now, somewhere out west, where they have a javelina, no-neck pig waiting for you at your door if you leave at night. It's all inclusive. Restaurant is part of the deal. We're members. Been coming here for over 20 years. This time, the salad bar, which I always looked forward to, was gone. The servers hated it. Customers complain. The hostess told us customers complain all the time. Who made the decision to get rid of the salad bar? Somebody at corporate. It's like it's a slur. At a former radio station where I ran my mouth, we were told upon moving into a new studio that corporate had decided there could never be any drinks inside of that studio. No coffee. Who do you think won out in that one? Me or corporate? I'll tell you who. The Talkmaster, Neil Bortz, Extra 106.3.
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0: I'd feel weird about that one, Brittany.
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13: 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I'm not doing it anymore.
0: You taught me the error of my ways.
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0: What is this band?
1: Producer Mike has been, he's been in the music scene for a long time. And Mike and the Mechanics. Is that your band? Is this your band? It's like a weekend gig for you? Producer Mike and the Mechanics?
2: What if one of our producers had his own band and was just dropping his music?
1: We just found out now. I love it. All this time he's been putting his own tracks in the mix.
2: I hesitate to say this because it's going to lead to some amazing AI. But during the commercial break, my wife texted me. She is listening right now. You and Buck have to go as Milli Vanilli for Halloween. And she says, if we do, that she will throw a big Halloween party. And I couldn't stop laughing because they had such ridiculous dreads. Are you in? I don't know whether you'll be Milli or Vanilli, and I don't know whether I'll be Milli or Vanilli. And I understand that they might not have been Milli and Vanilli, but otherwise there is no point of the whole name of the band. So are you in to be one half of the Milli Vanilli duo?
1: Are we just gonna get absolutely roasted if we put fake dreads on?
2: I think we can do fake dreads. Adam Durst had dreads. I don't think we could, you know, like go, with, the black.
1: I think you mean Adam Duritz. There's Fred Durst and Adam Duritz. One of them is the Counting Crows guy and the other one is the Limp Bizkit guy. Yeah. Cause he had the soul patch, which you are not allowed to do. That's not allowed.
2: Soul patch is good look.
1: Just cause it's not a good look.
2: I think I'm in for Milli Vanilli. So Laura's listening. We can have the Halloween costume. Those images are going to be amazing.
1: I'm in. If we're doing this, I'm in. I'm not gonna wuss out. I'm not gonna say I'm gonna swim from Alcatraz and just bail because some person got eaten by a shark recently.
2: I have to say, I was thinking about that this morning again. I'm really thinking the sharks. It feels like more people are getting eaten than in the past. I feel like they are on the march. When we come back, Ann Coulter next.
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10: With Iran, I'm Lisa Brady, Fox News.
11: U.S. officials confirming to Fox News that American and Iranian negotiators have reached a 60-day ceasefire extension, a memorandum of understanding.
10: Fox's Trey Yingston, Tel Aviv.
11: The question now is whether or not President Trump and Iran's supreme leader, Mujtaba Khamenei, will sign off to move this deal forward. As part of the current framework, we are told this would extend the ceasefire and open the Strait of Hormuz. The issue of Iran's nuclear program would be pushed down the road, and already we're starting to see a splinter in the positions, at least announced by Iranian state media and announced by President Trump.
10: The U.S. and Iranian officials have drawn different red lines on Iran's nuclear program. The framework would launch negotiations on those details. A top Pakistani diplomat expected in Washington tomorrow. This just hours after more of what CENTCOM calls defensive strikes, intercepting five Iranian drones that were threatening ships. The U.S. also hitting a site where a sixth drone was about to be launched. Pushback on ICE from the Massachusetts governor, releasing new guidance for schools, hospitals, and churches dealing with immigration agents.
12: The guidance from Democratic Governor Maura Healey includes barring access to areas like classrooms and offices at schools, child care providers, higher education institutions, and places of worship unless a valid judicial warrant or order is presented. The same goes for student information and that of patients in healthcare settings. Healey has been critical of the Trump administration's immigration policies.
13: They're going after people who aren't safety threats. And they're still making people afraid.
12: Homeland Security officials defend the use of administrative warrants, saying they're used only when a person has received a final order of removal from an immigration judge.
10: Fox's Tanya J. Powers. This is protests continue at one migrant detention facility in New Jersey. DHS Secretary Mark McMullen tells Fox,
14: we're going above and beyond. The fact

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1: Michigan Governor Gretchen Whitmer, considered a potential presidential candidate, will not run for president in 2028, at least. The term-limited Democrat confirming during an annual conference she'll take a break and not jump right into something. A dog owner due before a judge in Florida after a neighbor was killed.
2: Deputies in Broward County, Florida now have Linda Cutler in custody on a manslaughter charge. She's the owner of two dogs seen on a video mauling a woman to death earlier this month. Officers found Cutler at a hotel in Melbourne Beach. Sheriff Wayne Ivey was at the jail to greet her.
3: Hope you enjoyed your time at the beach.
4: Oh, yeah.
3: Because you're not going to be going back.
4: Okay. What is the purpose of that?
3: A woman's dead and two dogs are about to be euthanized because of your uselessness.
2: Cutler reportedly told investigators she knew her fence had holes and that the dogs had aggressive histories. In Miami, Eben Brown, Fox News.
1: A man in Missouri facing multiple charges after a boat crash.
5: Investigators in Hickory County, Missouri say 39-year-old Michael Stock crashed his boat on Pomme de Terre Lake Sunday, allegedly refusing to bring injured passengers back to shore to be treated after the crash, then ditching the boat and his passengers before cops got to him. He's facing multiple counts, including felony, second-degree kidnapping, assault, and leaving the scene of an accident involving physical injury. Police are also looking at whether alcohol was involved in the crash. Boaters are always urged to avoid alcohol, to follow navigation laws, and immediately seek help after any accident of the water. The investigation remains ongoing.
1: Fox's Jeff Manasso. Just getting word, one of hockey's best has died. Claude Lemieux, a four-time Stanley Cup champion, was 60. There's no word yet on a cause of death. Monday night, he was the Montreal Canadiens torchbearer before Game 3 of the Eastern Conference Final. Stocks turning mixed. The Dow's down 20 points. I'm Lisa Brady, Fox News.
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0: Welcome to Clay and Buck, third hour. We are monitoring now for Treasury Secretary Scott Bessent, who is apparently going to be speaking shortly here about the Iran deal, which sounds like it's probably going to be a deal that they announce as done. But we'll see. And in the meantime, got a lot to talk to our friend Ann Coulter about. She is a 13-time New York Times bestselling author, and of course her Substack, Unsafe, is fantastic stuff, and you should all go check it out. Ms. Coulter, thank you for making the time for us. Can I jump right in with, Democrats really think they're going to put forward a vegan who makes Tim Walz look like Conan the Barbarian as their Senate candidate in Texas, of all places? How did this happen?
1: They get very excited over any Democrat.

0: candidates who appear to be heterosexual white males, because that is such a declining part of the Democratic Party base. So yeah, they've been very, very excited about him, but I'm totally with you. if Texas will reelect Ted Cruz, they'll elect Ken Paxton. I was delighted by his victory, by the way. Cornyn is a disaster on immigration. I tweeted it out yesterday morning, and wrote about it in my column this week briefly. But one of the things that the media love saying right now is that, how beholden all the Republicans are to Trump. I mean, there are a lot of things they ought to be beholden to him on, like his immigration policy. But it's, he keeps taking down, whomever he endorses. It's that the magic formula. He can get anybody elected. He can defeat any incumbent. But I happen to notice there's a lot of overlap with the incumbent Republican senators who are defeated and the incumbent Republican senators who voted for Marco Rubio's amnesty. Obviously, a lot of them ended up opposing Trump. They also opposed Trump because they opposed Trump for his immigration policies, which were anti-amnesty. But I think a lot more is going into this than just whom Trump decides to endorse or not to endorse.
1: Can I just real quick, Clay wants to jump in, but I just want to say, we had Cornyn on the day before the election there, and he was saying, his whole thing was, Donald Trump is, I'm going to be with Donald Trump 100% of the time, and I love Trump, and Trump's amazing. Trump put out a tweet the day before saying, Cornyn's a backstabber, he's a coward, you can't trust him. I'm like, how is this going to work?
0: Well, one of the things I noted in my column yesterday, yeah, he suddenly starts voting like a conservative every 6 years when he's facing re-election. But then get him the off years. And oh my gosh, he's the worst of the rhinos. I mean, immigration isn't the only thing. It used to be, when we were kids, abortion was a really good litmus test for Republicans. I knew Wall Street guys who were all for abortion. They just wanted their taxes cut. But they told me they would always vote for the pro-life candidate because he would be more likely to cut their taxes. Abortion was just a good litmus test for, are you really a conservative or are you a fake phony fraud? And I'm telling you, immigration is the new one. If they're bad on immigration, they're going to be bad on a million other things, as Cornyn was. He tried to push this massive DEI civic education on all the public schools in America. And, everybody, Washington Examiner and Real Clear Politics, I think National Review had an article, everybody's going nuts over this. And nope. Part of his problem is the number one issue I vote on is, of course, immigration. But a close second is IQ. And he is not a smart man. But anyway, no use kicking a guy when he's down. Thanks for being a Republican all these years.
2: What do you think Democrats are going to do in 2028? I've got a bet with Buck. I think they're still going to be hamstrung by identity politics. And Kamala is going to say, I'm a black woman and it's racist and sexist if I'm not the nominee. And I think black female voters are going to stay with her. Mayor Pete is gay and black guys aren't going to vote for him. Gavin Newsom has no real base because he's going to be fighting with the left wing wine moms alongside of Mayor Pete, their gay best friend. Josh Shapiro is gay. Josh Shapiro is Jewish, and that is, I don't think he's gay.
0: Short,
2: yes, but he's Jewish. You can't be Jewish now and get a nomination. So what are they going to do? I think it's going to be Kamala. I know we're a little ways out, and I know everybody's talking about the midterms right now, but have you started to handicap what they're going to do and how they're going to break this thing down?
1: I say Newsom just for the purpose of conversation. Go ahead, Ann.
0: I completely object to being asked to predict something to almost 2 years from now, because it will just come back to bite me. But I am with Buck on this one. I think they realize, I think this is part of the reason Gretchen Whitmer pulled out today. I think they realize this identity politics isn't working. We have to win. I don't know if you remember, but when Clinton was president and, what's his name? Rahm Emanuel right after he worked for Clinton, he was the one picking nominees for the Democrats to run for Congress, and I think some Senate cases. And oh my gosh, he was going for the most atypical Democrats, any Democrat who had served in the military, any Democrat who was a white heterosexual male. So they know that running somebody like AOC or Kamala or Hillary, oh my gosh, the country does not want a woman president. I'm one of those Americans who does not want a woman president. They're very bossy. The Democrats don't care about hurt feelings. They want to win.
1: What is the most interesting Senate matchup to you coming into this? So now we'll get into his predictions a few months out. But what dynamics are of highest interest to you? Is it Georgia? Is it this guy? I gotta say, all of a sudden, like, they've gone from just saying that Republicans are Nazis to Democrats saying, I mean, so the guy's got a Nazi tattoo on his chest. Who doesn't? Yeah. Like, no big deal.
0: Well, funny you should say that when you said, you know, which I don't pay that much attention, I must say, to retail politics, probably more than the average bear. But yeah, Plattner, is that his name?
2: Yes.
0: Graham Plattner up in Maine. That one, I will, as moderate and kind of liberal as Susan Collins is, the Republican senator from up there, she probably matches the state, and she voted for Kavanaugh, and I will always love her for that. I think she will win. I also will say, I actually don't think the Nazi tattoo is that big a deal, though I like that we can make fun of him for it. I think most people would not have known that. I mean, it's not a swastika. You get a tattoo that's a swastika, we know what you're doing. This one, I think, could very easily not, he had no idea that was, but there's a lot else that's really hideous and awful about him.
2: Hold on, let me jump in on the Nazi tattoo. You might get super wasted at some point in time and get a tattoo. Maybe there's some people out there in our audience that have made that choice. I think at some point, though, you would recognize that you got super wasted, you had the Nazi tattoo, and he kept it for 20 years. It reminds me of that scene in Succession where they're quizzing the guy about whether he's a Nazi or not. And they're like, did you name your dog the same as Hitler's dog? And he's like, well, I spelled it differently. It's like, you kept the Nazi. It's a great scene, by the way. You kept the Nazi tattoo for 20 years. So you get wasted, you get a Nazi tattoo. At some point when you're not wasted and you are growing into adulthood, you don't think maybe it's time to give up the Nazi tattoo, at least before you ran for Senate? I mean, that to me is the part where it kind of gets crazy.
0: Up until a month ago, 95% of Americans could have seen that and would not have said, oh yeah, that's a Nazi tattoo.
2: Right.
0: Now everybody knows, but
2: I'm saying, Anne, don't you think you would have known personally, right? Like, you would have known for 20 years. At some point, somebody would have been like, hey, that's a Nazi tattoo. And you'd have been like, oh, well, that's not a good look. Maybe I'll get it removed when I'm 28 or 32 or 34. And it wouldn't have been that big of a story because you'd have been, I think people would have said, okay, he was in the Marines. He got drunk and he got a tattoo that he thought was kind of bad.
1: You've got your view on this. Ed's got hers. And we only got a couple minutes left with you on this.
0: Making fun of the guy who, I mean, that I think is much worse. The really vicious, nasty things he said about,
2: yes,
0: a fellow serviceman, saying, this idiot, he's such a douche, he should have died. Well, I'm sure you've read the exact quote. But it was hideous, it was ugly, the guy was going out to save his fellow soldiers. I think that is, and a lot of the things that Plattner has said are a lot worse. There's no equivocating on that.
1: So, Ann, by the way, Ann's Substack is unsafe, which you should go check out, and also if you get mad at her, I'm sure there's a comment section there. Okay, and with that in mind, I'm not actually going to ask you directly about Iran because I don't want all of our phones to explode at the same time. But I will, because, you know, this deal is supposed to be announced, and I've been saying here it's going to be a deal to do a deal, which is really not. Anyway, we'll put that aside for a second. I'm pretty pessimistic on the whole thing. Immigration. You are the one that got Trump initially thinking about immigration with Adios America back in 2016. He said it at the time. I remember it, and changed the whole immigration debate. Now, second term, all the lessons learned from term one. How is this Trump White House doing on immigration? What is working great? What is not enough? What needs to happen going forward?
0: You can never do too much on immigration. It's the one issue. I assume you guys have been following the polling on this pretty closely. Trump is way underwater on every issue, particularly the economy, particularly his handling of the Middle East. Yes, perhaps not your listeners. And by the way, I haven't written very much about Iran, but I will say this deal is fantastic. Would you trust the greatest deal maker we have ever had in the White House? I'm sure it's going to be beautiful. We can open up the straits. We can get gas flowing again, and maybe it won't be a total blowout in the midterms. But Trump's doing pretty great on immigration. And I like, contrary to, I should probably take this back, I was making fun of Mark Mullen, the new head of DHS, because he had said some pro-amnesty things, and I am a very strict grader when it comes to immigration. But he's actually doing a fantastic job, not doing the showy stuff that gets everyone's attention on, you know, like Minneapolis or whatever. But he seems to be going full speed ahead on the deportations, and I guess I just read today, Homan says ICE is going to start buying up these detention facilities so that they can control, for example, so it's owned by the federal government, and they can control who's allowed to protest outside the detention facilities. So, yeah, I think immigration is great. And look at the polls. It's the only issue Trump is doing well on.
2: Where do we go from here? Do you think that that Democrats are going to win the House, they're going to impeach him? What is the Democrat counter argument to Trump right now, other than just Trump is awful? Is it affordability? Like, what do you think their selling point is as the midterm gets closer?
0: Well, again, I guess contrary to your and Fox News listeners, the country is not happy with the war, and the war has led to the price of fuel, gas, food going up, and yes, we can explain all this. it'll be temporary. It'll come down in the future. We don't want Iran to have nukes, but right now, people aren't. Everything that flows from that war, a war they did not really see the point of to begin with. Yes, still, I don't know what it is, like 85% of MAGA Republicans support it. That is not true of independents. That is not true of the country at large. And that's really hurting him, which is why this deal ending it is going to be fantastic.
1: Yeah, as long as it's over. I mean, you're kind of where Clay is on this, I think, Ann, which is as long as this thing stops and the oil starts flowing again and we can move on, that's really what matters. It sounds like that's what matters to you the most.
0: Yes. And you, I think, just mentioned it, Clay. If we don't get this deal done soon, I think a lot of the Republican senators are wrong on the things they are mad at Trump for, but they are mad at Trump. They're mad at him for taking out a couple of incumbents, who are their friends, I guess. I'm glad we lost Cassidy. I'm glad we lost Cornyn. They're mad at him for the, what they're calling, you know, the slush fund for the victims of Democrats' warfare. Footnote, I'm for that slush fund or the fund, whatever the victims fund.
1: Yeah, the lawfare fund, sure.
0: Republicans are mad at him, meaning if it's a blowout midterm election against the Republicans, he's definitely getting impeached, and it's not a certainty that the Senate will not remove him. You flip a few seats to the Democrats, you have a few Republicans who are mad at the president. It's possible. It's very unlikely, but it won't look good, which is why we really need. Winning elections really, really matters. You can't get anything done if you don't win elections. We're probably going to have a bad midterms. Anything we can do to just prevent it from being an absolute blowout is what the president should be concentrating on right
1: now. As we come to a close here with Ann, I'll just redirect you. She said he's doing a great job on immigration, so that's nice. He's got that going for him. Yay.
0: And the deal. I think
1: and the deal
0: is fantastic. Thank
1: she
0: you,
1: wants
0: President
1: deal.
0: Trump.
1: She wants the deal. Guys, Unsafe on Substack, and check out Ann's column, AnnCoulter.com. Ms. Coulter, always fun. Thanks for being
0: here. Today I'm live on Rumble at 5.
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0: Welcome back in, Clay and Buck. We've got some cuts for you that we'll play of Scott Bessent, Treasury Secretary, up right now talking in the White House briefing room, answering questions about the Iran proposal and more. All of that we will bring to bear for you guys here when we come back. We're also scheduled to be joined by Harmeet Dhillon. She's suing UCLA, among many other schools, over DEI policies and more. Also a lot going on surrounding the admissions of programs in different medical schools and more. Again, Harmeet Dhillon, who heads up the Department of Justice Civil Rights Division, will be with us here momentarily. But first, I want to tell you, if you are out there right now and you are in the process of trying to decide what is a great gift for dad, and you're thinking to yourself, you know what, dad is not easy to shop for. 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
16: Welcome back in here to Clay and Buck. And we're joined by Assistant Attorney General Harmeet Dhillon over at DOJ. She runs the Civil Rights Division. Harmeet, great to have you back on the program.
17: Yeah, always happy to be here with you guys.
16: We got a few things we want to dive into with you today. And one of them is just, so your Civil Rights Division had been known to conservatives for a long time as something of a, I don't know, left-wing viper's nest that was able to stay beyond administration to administration. Like, this is just a social justice entity that was able to use DOJ either under Republican or Democrats to advance their policy items instead of actually applying the law and the Constitution. The numbers seem to speak to, Harmeet, that changing pretty dramatically under your watch. Can you speak to some of the shifts in the Civil Rights Division at DOJ since you've been calling the shots?
17: Well, thanks for the question. I think you're absolutely correct that that was the reputation of the Civil Rights Division. In fact, many friends of mine, including federal judges, warned me that, you know, I shouldn't do it, or I wouldn't be able to make any changes. I'd be frustrated. But I've never wanted to back down from a challenge. And I've also been a civil rights lawyer for many years, and I believe that American civil rights apply to all Americans. And so that has been the vision, and that's also consistent with the president's agenda. And, you know, it's hard to do that with personnel who are diametrically opposed, you know, given some of our DOGE policies and voluntary buyouts. Quite a few of the staff who were opposed to us decided to leave. We had to then reassign some people, and then quite a few of those folks didn't like being moved away from their pet projects into areas of need, so they quit. And then a handful of people were actually let go because our review of their behavior during, you know, some of the FACE Act work and otherwise showed, you know, conduct that was not consistent with our high standards. And so, as a result of all of that, we were down by like 75% in the attorneys, and the job is actually a much bigger job than I think it has been historically, because first of all, we're working at a private sector pace. And second of all, there are a lot of wrongs that have been done in the past by this department to right, like getting rid of consent decrees that should never have been filed or no longer are justified. And then there's all of this Voting Rights Act and employment law, education, and other enforcement that we're doing to make sure all Americans enjoy the protections of our civil rights. So trying to hire, hoping our budget gets expanded, and just generally really excited about the fresh faces as well as some of the lifers here who have stepped in to help us and put shoulder to the wheel to do this job for all the American people.
0: Harmy, thanks for coming on. We know how busy you are. Medical school, law school, DEI. You guys have been investigating this a lot. What have you found out? What are you trying to ensure?
17: Well, so first of all, you're absolutely right. You know, we are focusing on all the 6,000 plus institutions of higher learning that get federal funding, because all of them are held to the standard of complying with our federal laws. And so, you know, now if you're, you know, sort of underwater basket weaving degree, it doesn't really matter as much to the general public. There's no danger. But where you have a degree in medicine, and where, frankly, we don't have a sufficient supply of doctors in the United States, the difference between having doctors that are qualified based purely on merit versus doctors that are paint by number qualified to check some boxes and satisfy DEI criteria, it can cause public health concerns. And so what we have found is that the top institutions that we're looking at one by one, they're failing the test. And one by one, as we're determining whether they're complying with the 2023 Supreme Court decision in Students for Fair Admissions, is not a good one. We have issued fact-finding letters to Yale and to UCLA, and it's deeply concerning. There'll be others coming as well as we complete our reviews that show that, for example, in Yale, you're 29 times more likely to be admitted to be invited for an interview with the exact same score, MCAT score, than if you're white, black versus white. And that's a shocking disparity. That is not equal protection. And we also have documents that Yale has given us.
0: So I want to pause there for a sec, because I think, Harmeet, that is a crazy number, what you just said. You are the exact same MCAT scores. You are 29 times as likely to get an interview if you are black as white.
17: It's black as Asian, actually, but the same principle holds. I think the numbers are even more stark in that other direction. But, yeah, so
0: wow,
17: with the same scores, that's the critical point. And before Students for Fair Admissions and after Students for Fair Admissions, the MCAT score spread disparity has not changed versus when you look at white and Asian students on the one hand, and black and Hispanic students on the other hand. But the important point I want to make here is not about any group of students. Our Constitution and equal protection requires that every individual be judged on their merits. And that is what the left has discarded at the altar of political correctness and results-oriented outcomes that are about, quote-unquote, equity and reflecting the population as opposed to merit and equality. And this is, as the Supreme Court has taught us in case after case after case, starting with Students for Fair Admissions, Ames versus Ohio, Youth Services, and earlier this month, Louisiana versus Calais, that this type of correcting for past wrongs by today's race-based discrimination against groups is illegal and unconstitutional. We won't stand for it at this Department of Justice.
16: How does this, and we're speaking to Assistant Attorney General of DOJ, Harmeet Dhillon. Harmeet, how does this also factor into hiring does it? Is that something you're looking at? Because there's also, people say, places in federal government when it comes to grants where race is taken into. There's a lot of places where race is not just a factor, a deciding factor in various benefits that people in our society get. It would seem that the principle here that your office is taking up is just equal protection, and any of those instances should be equal protection violations. So is that also on the radar? Things like hiring, small business loan preferences for minorities, things like that.
17: Well, so what we do in the DOJ, it's a very good question. We give guidance to other agencies about how they should alter or apply their federal grant or other law mandates. We don't typically sue other federal government agencies. The focus of the Civil Rights Division is typically, in terms of litigation, suing states and municipalities for violating federal civil rights. So, for example, if a state like Minnesota is a good example, and like Rhode Island and others, if they have sort of programs that waive loan repayment for teachers of color, but not white teachers, that's illegal. We're going after those types of programs. Chicago, Minnesota, some other jurisdictions have hiring preferences for minorities. That's illegal. We're going after those. And, you know, of course, in throughout any public employment. Now, we also are charged with enforcing Title VII, the federal equal employment law, but we don't enforce it against private employers. We enforce it against public employers. And so that goes into what I just said. And so, but, you know, SBA and other agencies, we've helped all of them bring their rules one by one into compliance with the current federal standards.
0: Harmeet, I know you're also looking at anti-Semitic behavior. I know everybody wants to pretend that what happened at Columbia, UCLA, my alma mater, George Washington, many other universities out there in the spring of 2024, it just didn't happen, right? 2 years ago, hey, this didn't happen. But I know you guys are suing UCLA. What are you seeing in terms of university responses now? I know some universities have settled these charges. What are you seeing from others, and what are you seeing at UCLA in particular?
17: You know, what we're seeing is shocking, first of all, what happened. And second of all, the recalcitrance that we're seeing from these institutions regarding promising it'll never happen again by agreeing in writing to enforce their time, place, and manner restrictions regarding student speech equally against all students, or punishing any faculty. I mean, what we found at UCLA, for example, is there were over 100 incidents of anti-Semitism, and these are just the ones that were reported as to the ones compared to the ones where students didn't bother because, you know, they saw this reign of terror go unchecked on the campus. You saw a campus security basically lock arms with professors there and other staff to block Jews from getting to their classes. It's shocking. And they did all of that while taking billions of dollars in federal funding. UCLA has received over $5 billion in federal funding since October 7, 2023. So they obtained that money under false pretenses because they certified every year in writing that they were in compliance with federal law, and obviously allowing grossly anti-Semitic behavior on your campus is a violation of several federal laws. And so we're going after these schools. We will not stand for it. You saw this behavior at Harvard. We've reached settlements with some schools. And so, you know, I think there are going to be others. Now, look, this is just one example. If this were to happen against any other religious group or any other group that's protected by law, we would go after those as well. But the Jews have been singled out for this type of behavior. And shameful campus administrators stood there and watched silently. And it can never happen again in America.
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0: Welcome back in. Encourage you as always, go subscribe to the podcast. Our thanks to Senator Eric Schmidt and Coulter Harmeet Dillon. We'll have some fun tomorrow with a couple of different stories that are circulating. Jill Biden says she thought Joe Biden had a stroke in a CBS interview. And I just saw that the New York Times, its lead story, is that Democrats are furious now at Dr. Jill Biden for bringing this story back up. I did want to hit a couple of things. One, Buck, this is Ken Paxton's campaign ad against Tallarico. It has now been released. This is Texas. This is not. I encourage you guys to watch it, but listen to this, cut 24.
24: This is Texas. This is not.
25: There are many more than two biological sexes. In fact, there are six.
24: This is Texas. This is not.
25: The American flag is such a complicated symbol for most of us.
24: This is Texas. This is not.
25: They're going to call me a radical leftist.
24: This is Texas. This is not.
26: Something that you love that's not family or friends.
27: I love, and just say this because it's on my mind, the trans children.
24: This is Texas. This is not.
25: Our southern border should be like our front porch. There should be a giant welcome mat out front.
24: This is Texas. This is not.
25: It is now existential that we try to reduce our meat consumption. I am proud to say that our campaign has officially become a non-meat campaign.
24: This is Texas. This is not.
16: I don't think you can win a Senate race in Texas if you're a vegan. Whether that's fair or not, I don't think, by the way, I think it's fair, but I don't think you can. I don't think you can. I just think people are like, what? What do you mean?
0: He is just so out of touch. I think that you're going to see Democrats start to run from this. I think Graham Plattner, they know that they need to appeal to men better, but they don't know how to do it. And they end up picking people that are even worse than if they just picked. Look, they're trying to fix a problem that they don't have the key for. And so they end up making it worse, which is like me trying to fix something that's broken at the house. Right. Sometimes you just have to say, hey, we don't have the key for this. Let's find somebody else.
16: I mean, James Tallarico is kind of a lesbian communist view of a Texas preacher. You know what I'm saying? Like, it makes no sense.
0: Totally.
16: Good email here,
0: by the way. This is from one of our listeners, Horace, 73-year-old. Let's see. He says, 73% of black kids. We're talking about kids misbehaving. A lot of interesting comments on that, by the way. 73% of black kids born out of wedlock. Since most black fathers are not around, these kids, these are his words.
16: Wait, why are you skipping the best? The best part is he says, Clay and Buck, I love your show. I'm a black Republican conservative. We got to give the context here. I thought I said that
0: at the top, black conservative. Did I not? I was trying Maybe to, it's a long email. So I wanted to get to that. He says, this is from the Reverend James Lee Patterson. 73% black kids born out of wedlock. Since most black fathers are not around, these kids never develop respect for authority. In fact, they grow to hate the impatience and pressure their mothers put on them. There's some interesting stats from, this is the author of Do Fathers Matter? When dads are absent during mother's pregnancy, baby more likely to be born prematurely, baby four times as likely to die in the first year. If the man is depressed, the child is eight times as likely to have behavior problems, 36 times as likely to have difficulty getting along. Kids with dads around, less likely to become bullies. God bless you. God bless America. I just think this is a conversation we should have more. You're a dad now. I've been a dad for 18 years. I've got a kid graduating from high school today, so I'm headed to that ceremony here in a little bit. You talked about it yesterday. We've talked about it a lot. I don't think it's coincidental that pop culture has written dads largely out of the family experience, and that as a result, families without father figures present, kids do worse. And Buck, the data actually reflects girls do better without dads present in the household. Boys do far worse, which is kind of fascinating. Girls, because I think they see the mom as a strong maternal figure and do better. Boys don't have a parental role model as much.
16: Wait, better than both
0: worse.
16: Parents in the home?
0: No. But if you have a single parent household, girls do better in single
16: parent households.
0: Oh, it's
16: better off if you're a girl with the mom than a boy. Yeah, of course. Yeah, that makes
0: sense. The data
16: is actually having two parents.
0: Totally. But dads who were involved, and I think it's a conversation that people are afraid to have, because to that point, 73% of black kids are born in households without a dad present. When we come back tomorrow, Jill Biden also, Buck's fired up about this, dining options without kids present, 75% are in favor of it.
16: Injected into my veins. We'll talk about this.
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12: Caution at the White House. I'm Lisa Brady, Fox News.
13: The teams have been going back and forth.
12: Treasury Secretary Scott Bessent leading a White House briefing and facing a lot of questions about a memorandum of understanding between U.S. and Iranian negotiators. It would reportedly extend a ceasefire for 60 days and launch negotiations on Iran's nuclear program. There have also been reports the U.S. agrees to discuss sanctions relief.
13: It is a multifaceted agreement, and nothing is going to be on the table until we see the Strait of Hormuz open.
12: Bessent also reiterating the president's demand that Iran give up its highly enriched uranium, which an Iranian official has called a red line. Bessent says the three pillars of Iran's government, elected leaders, clerics, and the Revolutionary Guard, are having trouble communicating.
13: We are being patient. We do not have unlimited patience. President Trump always prefers a peace deal.
12: He stops short of confirming a framework has been reached or whether the president will sign off on it. The Treasury chief offering more reinsurance that energy prices will ease once the conflict is over, and defending the economy as resilient after a key inflation gauge hit a three-year high. The suspect in a deadly school shooting is granted a change of venue in Georgia.
14: A judge in Barrow County, Georgia, will move the trial of teenaged accused school shooter Colt Gray to a new venue. Gray's attorneys argued he can't get a fair trial close to Appalachie High School, where he's accused of gunning down four people. The judge, however, says any potential plea deals need to be reached beforehand.
15: If the expense and the time is going to go into arranging the jury trial, I want to plea early enough in advance that most of that can be bypassed, where we don't have to expend the resources, the time, and burden the other jurisdiction.
14: Gray is accused of killing two students and two school staff.
12: Fox's Evan Brown. 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

0: Tony the Kimmer. Everything's fine now, though. With Pete Davis and Founder, and we got Ben on my and spy glasses. We got a magnifying glass to investigate the man who is Pete Davis in the mountains of Macon. Holy smart! Now hold on a minute. This now it just froze. My stinking laptop space. What do you call this? The little plastic thing freaking froze. It won't even let me double click it or anything. Oh, anyway. Hey, how you doing? How are you? It's only the camera. Let me go ahead and restart this. There you go. Okie dokie. Anyway, Kimmer, Pete, and Flounder. I think, is Ben still here? Did he sneak out?
1: He probably, Ben is gone.
0: He's, it's my fault. I'll explain it in a minute. First of all, the mountains are making. Pete Davis, how are you, sir? What's going on? And, what's up? What's happening? How's your Porsche?
2: The Porsche is still in the shop. It's getting healed.
0: Oh, God. That sounds expensive.
2: Yes. It's not just sounding expensive.
0: I'm going to be looking for a GoFundMe somewhere.
2: It is expensive.
0: They have to take it all apart, do they?
2: Yep.
0: Now, I tease and joke, but the fact of the matter is, when I was a kid growing up and I was a preppy and I had friends who were boarding students from other states who had, in fact, first Porsche I ever drove, or the first one I saw was a friend of mine named Harry something from Vermont. And he had one of those old bathtub Porsches. This was like a 61, it was like a Volkswagen, stripped down, nothing in it, but a stick shift on the floor. And I don't even think it had a radio. they were real simple when they first, but boy, they could drive. And they were known for the way they handled. The Porsche was always known as a very, very beautifully handling car. Didn't have a lot of power to them. We used to joke that they were basically supervised, Carmen Ghias were just basically Volkswagens, and Porsches and stuff. But anyway, but they've come a long way since then. But still, the other problem is you have to take them all apart. You have to take the engine out to change the oil. I mean, it seems to me they would have figured out a better way to do it. I don't know. I'm not being critical,
2: The only time I've ever seen the engine is when I'm staring out through the window, watching them pull it down. Go, oh, there's the engine.
0: But they sure take care of you. I got to say that. They're great cars, And
2: I can't complain. In 8 years, this is the first major trouble it's had, so I can't complain.
0: Well, I'm getting my transmission fixed now. I got a little zitch going on there and the thing. So, things happen, and what the hell's got 75,000 miles on it, so I'm surprised it's even starting.
2: Yeah,
0: I love it. It's a great car.
2: Yeah, I think I'm just about to hit either 70 or 80. I can't remember which one it was.
0: 80,000?
2: I think I'm about to hit 80,000. Oh. So I'm averaging 10,000 a year.
0: Yeah. Well, yeah, mine's 6 years old. So anyway. So other than anything new, anything going on up the mountains of Macon? Well, your background is kind of like a Santa Fe thing there with kind of pastel Indian colors or something, or what the hell?
2: Yeah, but that looks pretty cool. I think. I like that.
0: Yeah. I had a wife once who, when I got her the dream house and built that for her, she decided instead of going to, Lowe's or, Home Depot for the backsplashes, it'd be so much better to go to, there's a little artist in Santa Fe, New Mexico for around 12 grand. She can get you those 7 tiles for the sink splash backgrounds. Let's do that. Let's go ahead and have $180,000 kitchen. Yeah, that made it so much better for resale,
2: She pointed those out.
0: Jeez. I think I did point those out.
2: I did, yeah. Everybody was very proud of those tiles and backsplashes.
0: From Santa Fe. My God, man.
1: It's funny. We have a new song today from our friend Shay and Sean.
0: Oh, I forgot about that. Shay and Sean.
1: So we'll have a new one today about somewhat of this subject.
0: Oh, my God. And these guys, for some reason, was it last week?
1: It was last week.
0: And was it Shay or Sean?
1: Shay called in, and Sean's the one.
0: And Sean recorded the song about the Kimmer. Now, why they're doing this? This has clearly got to be some kind of sarcastic mocking of the Kimmer. I think, because it's way too weird. But anyway, Flounder and Mrs. Flounder, lovely Veronica. Everything
1: all
0: going
1: is
0: on?
1: Well.
0: Anything new happening?
1: No, ready for the weekend.
0: Excellent. And by the way, we're going to have Shannon Burke on today, but instead of doing it normally at 5, we're going to...
1: It's going to be at 3:30.
0: It'll be at 3:30 this afternoon, and now in the future, we don't know. Again, he's got a new whole career thing going. He's changing stuff and...
1: He's doing his podcast, so the hours are different.
0: So. Yeah, so we may be a little flexible for a while, but today, Shannon Burke at 3:30, and so that'll be fun, as always. And a quick thing about Ben, poor bastard. This guy, Ben is...

0: as I understand it, a sophomore, I think, at Georgia Tech. And he is one of the new, we have a passel of interns in here. I've been talking to him. In fact, I mentioned to him when I went by, yesterday I kind of scared him a little bit. So they're kind of in a group here in the bullpen. And so today they're in a group together. So I walked up and I said, by the way, youngsters, you should understand that in radio, like most businesses, there is a before and after. I'm the after. So again, you know, they understood quickly that don't, you know, it's not like me in this business for some reason. So that was kind of cool. But Ben, you know, Ben came in the other, I guess it was last week, for like one quick thing. And I didn't know how long it was. I thought it was going to be here. And then I asked him, I said, make sure you're here at 3 o'clock because I want to talk to you and introduce you to the people. You know, if we have an intern in here, I'd like to get to know him or her and see what's going on and talk, you know. So, and I went, and then I made a terrible mistake like an idiot. I met Ben. We shook hands. I came into the studio here and was doing my stuff. And then I said, you know what? I'm gonna go talk. So I went back in the studio. Flounder will confirm this for me, for us. So I went back in the studio and I said, Ben, shake my hand. And he shook my hand again. And I said, no. When you shake a hand, two things. Always look him in the eye and give it a good firm grip. And I showed him squeezing and stuff. I said, yeah, that's
1: by meeting a young boy or a girl for that matter, but particularly a young boy.
0: Out of context.
1: I tell the kid, first of all, give it a good firm grip. Don't just hold your hand out there. Give it a good firm shake. Give it a good firm grip. I get a little anal about this. I love to teach young kids, young boys.
2: That is exactly how you were talking to Ben. It's kind of funny.
3: Yep. And then you didn't put your other hand on his shoulder, did you?
0: Yeah, put your pants over there by mine for your example. But no, for it. So I said, make sure you stay here until 3 o'clock because I want to talk to you about it. And he bolted. So, and today he bolted again. And he's coming here at like 3:30. He said, no, I'm out of here because I know he's afraid I'm going to talk to him. And he probably thinks I'm a complete a-hole because I must have acted like an idiot, a total idiot for this poor bastard. He's a nice, a great kid too. He's a golfer. He's at Georgia Tech, for God's sakes. And by the way, I wanted to ask him, what the hell are you doing here if you're at Georgia Tech? You know, this is not an AI factory. This is a radio station. What in the hell is a Georgia Tech engineer want to be in here for doing this? Anyway, so he bolted again. So I will never see Ben. It's over. It's done. He's never coming back. It's all my fault.
3: He's here to program the AI to take your job.
0: Obviously. No question about it. In fact, the truth is, I mean, for just a moment, be serious. By the way, Joe Biden's scandal, worst human being in American political history. For the record, she wanted him to die. She didn't care if he died so she could cover her ass about the cover-up that she was behind. It was that wife. Anyway, we'll get to that in a second. Okay, now I've lost my train of thought. Damn it, I hate when I do this.
3: Oh,
0: crap, it was Ben and
3: AI.
0: Oh, AI. They could today have someone program an AI bot to do my part of the show.
3: Yep.
0: I mean, seriously, they literally could have someone actually do my part of this show and react with you in real time.
3: Right, because I have conversations before the show with Grok.
0: Yeah. Yeah. Right, ready, there we go. I do.
2: You know, sometimes I'm wondering because I'll be sitting here setting up the camera and I see you talking. And I'm like, who the hell is he talking to?
0: I talk to Grok.
2: Yeah, I do the same thing. But nine times out of ten, I'm always typing it out.
0: Yeah. Well, I take pictures of it so I can look at it on my phone later if it's information I need. Like the other day, I did that. But again, I mean, seriously, at some point, someone's going to say, okay, what the hell? Why are we paying him? You know, I pay somebody a fee to set it up and you're done.
3: I don't know why the Paul Harvey estate hasn't got him doing those reports again.
0: I know. And they could do it. You know, you could have an AI guy do it real in today's issues with Paul Harvey.
3: Feed him a sentence or two to show his inflection and the way he speaks and his accent, and then feed him the words.
0: And not only that, but you could play all of his bits so the AI would know his style, would know his style of the way he mentally thinks and said, the way his story tells and everything else. You could do it.
3: Yep.
0: Well, good night, everybody. All right, 3:13 already. Holy God. Yeah, Dr. Jill and Harumba. We got all the stories coming up. Kevin Payne Flounder. Look out. Hey, hi, hi, all.
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0: Ah, here we go. Stand by. It's only me. It's only the camera with Pete Davis, Flounder. Freaking Motorhead or something. Yeah.
2: Ace of Spades.
0: Ace
2: Come
0: of
2: on.
0: Spades. Now, this is huge. I mean, that's one of my favorites on this album.
2: Yeah, don't you have it on your music stick?
0: I have it on my music stick, back to back, in fact. A and B side. Incredible. 2019, Motorhead's Ace of Spades was named greatest gambling song of all time. There was a Poker Stars online poker giant did a survey of European customers, their favorite poker-themed song. Number two was Lady Gaga's Poker Face. Number one, Motorhead, Ace of Spades. I have no idea. Is this about gambling or just the name Ace of Spades is what did it, I wonder? You have any idea what the words are here?
2: No, I can't hear it. Ace of Spades, I think.
0: up.
13: Aces, spades.
0: Now, I don't know what he just said there. I don't know what the words are. If you're listening to this, you know, how can you say, oh, I love this song, man? How do you know what you... That's the way I like it, baby. Okay. All right, cool. Again, I'm so out of it. I just, you know.
2: So if you go to the old Googler, it says that the song is essentially a high energy celebration of gambling and living life on the edge.
0: Well, aren't we all?
3: Succinctly.
0: I'm the worst gambler in the history of America. If I go to a poker table, I'm the guy. I'm just always a sucker, and I'm it. I know it, and I can't help it. It's just, you know.
3: If you look around the table and you don't know who the mark is,
0: yeah, you're it. They're all looking at you. They're all going, oh, this ought to be fun. And it's, what was that movie? That was such a great gambling movie with that little blonde kid who was, the famous,
3: that narrows it down. the one with the face.
0: No, he wrote the script for the with Ben Affleck and the little blonde kid.
3: Swingers.
2: Matt Damon.
0: Matt Damon. Yeah, it was called Chokers or something like that. What the hell was it? It's a great gambling movie. No,
2: Ed Norton.
0: Ed Norton. Rounders. Yes. Really good movie. And again, it was really an inside look at, you know, what they, the big time try. Anyway, whatever, got distracted. So that's our gambling guy. Okay, birthday. Let's see. Here we got here. How about Gladys Knight? 82 years old. It says here, Gladys Knight, 82, the Pips backup singer. So that's kind of a, I remember David Letterman had the Pips on, just the Pips. Ladies and gentlemen, the Pips. And they came out, doo-pop, jiboop, choo-pop, choo-pop, and did their dance steps. It was pretty funny. Anyway, Gladys, happy birthday, Gladys Knight, 82 years old today. And Shannon Burke coming up at 3:30. It'll be really unusual time today, but we're working it out and everything's going to be fine. Now, Pete Davis, this is for you, sir. Mr. Phoneman Gunga here. On this day, in 1937, Adolf Hitler forms a new state-owned automobile company known as the Geschäftsführer Verbandteilung des Deutschen Volkswagen GmbH, simply named Volkswagen Werk, or the People's Car Company. It was $140, 1,000 Reichsmarks to design the People's Car. He wanted it to speedy enough to drive around and cheap for the broad masses to answer transportation needs to give them joy. Displayed at the first time Berlin Motor Show in 1939. After the war, Allies would make Volkswagen the focus of attempts to resuscitate the German auto industry on their behalf, rebuilding Europe. Due to the car's historic Nazi connections and its small size, in 1959, I remember the advertising, if you're old enough, remember this, Doyle Dane Birnbach, a huge advertising agency, had a landmark campaign calling it the Beetle. Their teeny size was an advantage to consumers, went forever with gas mileage, and it was lightweight, all easy to drive, became the top-selling auto import in America. In 1960, the German government sold 60% of their stock to the public. 12 years later, it surpassed the worldwide production record of 15 million vehicles set by the Model T. And the Beetle design grew into other things like the Rabbit, later the Golf. In 1998, they sold the highly touted new Beetle, and 70 years and more than 21 million units produced. The last original Beetle rolled off the line in Mexico in July of 2003. And I remember they did ads for the Beetle. It would float.
3: Yeah, it floated.
0: Remember that?
3: Yeah.
0: It would float.
3: When it didn't have a hole in the floorboard, yeah. Like my friends did, and I had to keep my feet on the side of the hole. You could see the street going by.
0: Yeah, well, and again, and of course, it was designed by a guy named Ferdinand Porsche. Ferdinand Porsche designed. He was an automotive engineer and designed the damn thing. And again, we used to joke, my friends who had Porsches, the old, bathtub Porsches, he used to call them. And the Beatles, you know, I was a big fan of the Beatles. My wife, my first wife, forever the one who actually loved me, the only woman in my life forever actually loved me. We got married. She had a Volkswagen Beetle, an old Beetle, when we met in college and when I was 19. And I bet her that I could start that car off in fourth gear, and she laughed at me and said, it'll never happen. You can't do that with a car like that with a clutch. And so I showed her how to do it. Of course, I ruined the clutch, but I just goosed it and slowly let it out down in fourth gear, and I, you know, anyway. But then, and then when we, I went to Vietnam, we came back and we went to, went back to Arizona State, thanks to her getting me in. And we bought, I had an old car, a Pontiac Firebird, I think it was, or a Tempest a Sport Coupe, and we traded it in for the brand new Super Beetle. And I think it was like 1971, maybe, something like that. It was a beautiful car, and she made, I remember, I think I told the story, she made upholstery covers for it out of a velour, or what's the other soft cloth stuff? Anyway, made cover seats, so when we sold it, eventually, a few years later, it would look like brand new. Very smart. Anyway, so I have a lot of respect and fun for the Beetle, and because of the other women who cared about me, too. So there you go. Let's see, 323, God. All right, a couple things. I'm going to get to this Jill Biden thing, cut number one here in a second, Flounder. First of all, the White House now says, we'll talk about Harambe in just a minute. The U.S. and Iran have some kind of a ceasefire extension deal pending Donald Trump's approval. I don't know about any of this stuff. What a bunch of crap. Another 60-day delay. I mean,
3: why don't we waste time talking about it?
0: I don't get it. And again, the major sticking point, obviously, is the nuclear capability. And now, apparently, Iran says the red line for them is their right to enrich uranium and maintain their stockpiles.
3: Seriously, we've done this story for like 3 months.
0: So what's the difference?
3: Every other day.
0: Yeah. If that's their red line, then that's their red line. Okay, the answer is no. So bomb you to, and knock out all your power plants. And then see how you like it. I mean, my God, what are we waiting for? They're not going to agree. There are too many separate parts and factions in Iran that they can't agree on who's in charge of what.
3: Then who are you going to kill when you go in there?
0: Well, I make it so impossible to live that they're going to do their own over. They're going to not pay anybody.
3: I think these rulers don't care if they live or die. I really don't.
0: Well, then we ought to give them their wish. Arrange
3: the
0: meeting.
3: They think if they bring on the apocalypse, they're going to their little heaven.
0: Let's help them along. That's what I say. Unbelievable. All right, now quick, we're going to play this Dr. Jill. You know, yesterday when this story broke, Dr. Jill, the enabling queen, the cuckold queen, some doctor, she went on, was it CBS, whatever, on the show, and she said, oh my God, something bad happened. But let's remember historic proportions of the scandal of Dr. Jill Biden when they all covered up how he was behaving. Let's first flashback to after the debate when Joe Biden got caught being completely inept and incompetent. After the debate, you're going to hear Jill Biden talking about how wonderful he was. And then, so remember how incredibly impressed she was with the stupid little boy thing she pulled on him. And then you're going to hear her talking about how shocked she was when she reflected on it 2 years later. Flounder, cut number one, please.
14: Joe, you did such a great job. You answered every question. You knew all the facts.
0: You answered every question. Good
14: and
0: boy.
14: And let me ask the crowd, what did Trump do?
0: What did Trump do? He lied. Oh, what a good little boy. Yes. Now check
15: were
0: this out.
15: Horrified as you saw it unfold?
0: This is the other day.
15: I wasn't horrified. I was frightened because I had never, ever seen Joe like that before
0: ever.
15: Or since.
0: Liar.
15: Never.
16: Or since.
15: Yeah. Yes.
16: Or you've since. Never seen him like
15: never.
16: That.
15: No.
16: What happened?
15: I don't know what happened. I mean, as I watched it, I thought, oh my God, he's having a stroke.
0: You can cut it right there. You stop it right there. This is unbelievable. This idiot, stupid freaking idiot went on television and said, I thought he had a stroke. Really? So how did you react to your husband having a stroke on national television? Well, I saluted him and said, hey, let's go to freaking Waffle House.
3: Yeah.
0: Oh my God, she didn't care if he died. If she truly believed that he was having a stroke, this is the most incompetent human being who ever lived, the worst wife who ever lived, the worst American political act anybody who ever lived. We'll come back and talk about this some more. Shannon Burke's coming up. Man, this is outrageous. Freaking skank. Look out, here we go. Shannon Burke coming up.
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0: Look out. It's Kimmer, Pete, Flounder, and by the miracle, I hear him in the background, by the miracle of modern radio, Shannon Burke. Hello, Shannon Burke.
21: Hello,
0: how's it
21: Kevin.
0: Going?
21: What's going on?
0: Well, you know, we're upright and mobile and walking around like on 2 feet and everything, so.
21: Glad to hear it.
0: What the hell? How you doing? What's going on, man?
21: Well, I'm excited about Trump's $250 bill with his face on it.
0: You know, that's because Scott Bessent was given the briefing today. He was talking about the $250 bill. I mean, you know, I almost 50.
21: I could get maybe the scrap of the two never worked. Why do we need a 250?
22: I don't know about you. I want to have a stack of 250s in my wallet.
0: Yeah. I mean, it just seems to me, given everything, why would he even suggest something like that now in the light of everything we're trying to get done and, you know, the war and the economy and gas prices? Why would he all of a sudden say, well, let's have a $250 bill with my face on it?
21: Because if there's some federal law that you got to be dead to have your face on a $250
0: bill.
21: Yeah,
0: that's the rule.
21: So I don't know if he's going to make a special exception or maybe it's in the works or when he does pass. Years from now, but man.
0: Well, why now? Why all of a sudden out of the blue we're talking about a $250 bill? I don't know.
21: Something
0: that's
21: with kind of
0: funny.
21: The 250th anniversary.
0: Well, yeah, I guess. Yeah,
21: the birthday,
0: I guess,
21: whatever you want to call it.
0: Anyway, yeah, I guess I'm being silly. Anyway, you know.
21: I don't hear people clamoring, you know, like we only had a 250. I wouldn't have to carry all these $100 bills around.
3: Well, McDonald's instead of Benjamin's.
0: Yeah, there you go. It's
21: I'm sure part of it was, you know, he probably thinks that as soon as he's out of office, they're going to try to erase everything that he did.
0: Yeah,
21: and
0: they
21: has
0: will.
21: His name on it or what. They'll go back and purposely repaint the reflecting pool, burnt
0: Sienna,
21: just to make him mad. And that's just another thing that they would have to do, you know?
0: You know, in fact, I saw a video last night on Fox News, and it followed a woman doing kind of a video selfie, and she's saying she was walking through Washington, D.C., and she, where the Capitol buildings, all the things are, and the reflecting pool and all this stuff, and she shows the camera, and she says, oh, my God, this has never happened since I've been here. The water is flowing on the flowing reflective pools, and she said, they've never had water in this before. It's always been dry, bone dry. And now there's water in the their water is flowing down the steps the way it should. She said, it looks like Paris.
21: Wow.
0: She said, I can't believe it. It looks like a foreign country. She's never seen Washington like this.
1: I pull guy Miguel to that altar. Got the filter cleaned out. It's wonderful. Yeah. The skimmer.
0: But, you know, I mean, seriously, and you know what the hell? This is our nation, a 250th anniversary. Why not make it look the way it's supposed to be? I mean, I
21: have no problem with that.
0: Yeah, it was fine, God.
21: Let's, we talked about this yesterday. They're now looking at the experts for the things that Trump did. The Washington Post headline was, Trump chose the color of blue for the reflecting pool. Is it the right color? We ask a pool guy. And the pool guy ends up saying, yeah, that's going to look pretty good.
0: Pretty good, yeah.
21: The other one was the New York Times that says RFK is handling snakes again, but is he doing it right?
0: Yeah, which way? You know, in fact, we have a story coming. Have you seen the latest one of RFK when he's doing a rattlesnake? He did the two black racers, which are, you know, I mean, I have black racers forever when I had my horse down in Florida. But now he showed the video of him when he got a rattlesnake with a little, you know, a bucket. You don't mess with rattlesnakes. Well, see, here's the fangs. And I'm going, oh, my God, man.
21: Somewhere down here's his penis. I'm going to get to that right now.
0: Oh, lordy. Yow.
21: Read that story about Canada's MAID program, medical assistance in death.
0: No,
21: assistance thing. Oh. And the story is about a doctor who swung by the Tim Hortons for a cup of coffee.
0: Oh, I do have that story, yeah.
21: He met a guy out front, learns from the guy he's got irritable bowel system syndrome, drives him to the hospital to kill himself.
0: Yeah.
21: Like, I'm in.
0: Tim Hortons is what, like a Big Boys or a
21: coffee,
0: Waffle House or
22: something? Dunkin' Donuts in Canada.
21: Yeah.
0: Okay. And literally the doctor saw this guy and said, well, he said, I'm depressed and I've got the bowel thing. He said, well, hell, I'll take care of it. And they killed him.
21: Yeah.
0: He said, okay, I diagnosed you right here in front of the freaking restaurant. Yeah, you really need to euthanize. He said, okay. And the doctor drove him to the morgue to have it done. They do it at the morgue. It's so you're right there.
21: He meets the guy, hey, I'm a doctor. Hey, oh, I heard you had an uncomfortable fart. You want to go commit suicide? Let's go.
0: Unbelievable.
3: One-stop shop.
0: Took him to the morgue.
21: He said, can I finish my coffee first before we do this?
0: Wait, can you imagine imagine walking those final steps. You get out of the car, going to the morgue where they're going to put a needle in you to kill you. I mean, holy smokes.
21: Haven't even digested that donut yet.
0: God.
21: Yeah. It's like the third leading cause of death in Canada right now.
0: That's just scary.
21: Lightning. I mean, Kevorkian had that little setup. At least the patient had to push the button before that. And that guy spent a lot of time in the penitentiary for that.
0: I know.
21: I don't like it. I don't like it. Do you find yourself more or less susceptible to new alien news that you're reading about online?
0: You know, I have been a believer a long time ago that obviously they're out there. I'll bet they've been here for millions of years for all we know. And I don't have a problem relating to God about it. I mean, there's nothing in the Bible that I know. Pete Davis and I are both ordained ministers. And I don't recall anything in the Bible that says anything about that. There's nobody else in the history of anywhere in the universe other than you human beings. It didn't say that God only did this and then nothing else ever or before. So I don't have a problem with him having multiple universes, for that matter. I mean,
21: well, you know, the Bible has a lot of books that are in it, a lot that aren't in it, that have been written.
0: Well, they were censored.
21: The book of Bleep Blurp has actually been entered into it or not? But
0: ethos or something. Pete Davis, you know more about this probably than I do. What do you think about the God religious factor?
21: The most likely among us to be an alien,
3: Enoch.
0: Yeah, that's what it was.
21: What?
0: Pete, what do you think? We got
21: the Nordics in California. I mean, the Colorado. You heard about the Nordic aliens?
3: They just say that we as humans are.
0: We got to reset, Pete. At least in the mountains of Macon, and they have bad weather up there sometimes.
21: He was just censored by the government. He's about to lay some heavy alien stuff down on us.
0: Well, obviously there are aliens. I mean, don't you believe that there are other creatures from another universe or another thing or something?
21: Yes, absolutely there are.
0: Okay, about everybody must possibly, thank you, Flan. Flan's doing a great job in there trying to fix our signals and stuff. There obviously are other creatures of some kind, and everybody must know that. So therefore, what's the freaking problem admitting, saying, okay, here's the truth. Have a big news conference one night in prime time and say, okay, here's the deal. Here they are. We've got the video. This is what we're doing. And I'll introduce you now to Zingzong Frook Frock Zorro 642, who's our first creature we're having to introduce you to. I mean, and just to say it, if they wanted us dead, we'd be dead. So what's the problem? Why should we be scared they haven't killed us yet?
21: But you think that if we'd have some type of governmental, connection with them and they've worked some kind of peace deal out or whatever, at least we'd use some of their technology to better our lives.
0: They could help. In fact, one of the theories I read just the other day in a story we talked about yesterday was that they've been here for God knows how long and they've taken the form of humans because they left their planetary system because it was not a good place and they're here to be part of us because we're priest living people and they want to be part of us.
21: I've heard that too.
0: So they're helpers. They will be with us. They want to live like we do. So, you know, they're on our side.
21: They're like they were suffering discrimination or something on their planet?
0: Yeah, it was evil things on the planet, fighting and wars and stuff.
21: They came to the right place. We'll take care of that in no time.
0: Again, I don't know what the big deal is. I mean, seriously, are they so afraid if they make the announcement they're real, they're here, and so far they're peaceful, and we hope that, that's all we know so far. Do you think that people are going to go crazy and start burning down cities?
21: No.
0: I mean, what's the reaction you're afraid of?
21: Well, they fear that, well, the word is that our government officials have been meeting with religious leaders on how to lead their flock after they discover that these aliens. I don't, you know, who's to say that God did Earth and then went on to some other deal or did some other galaxy first and then, you know.
0: That's what I'm saying. I don't have a religious issue about it. If you believe in a creator, he created. So what's your problem?
21: I don't have an issue with it either. I really don't. But I tell you what, since all this stuff has come out from the government, I believe damn near everything I see now, but it has to do with aliens now.
0: Well, yeah. I don't, you know, I mean, it's a mystery that I think has an answer. I think they are able to give us a pretty definitive, they may not know how they got here. They may not be able to understand their technology that got them here, but they could admit whether they're here or not and say we're learning more. Now, and by the way, if they're here and they know it, are they helping us? Are we learning things? Are they teaching us? And what's the result of it? I don't see, what's the result of them being here that are so superior? How come we're not, doing superior stuff?
3: Wankel rotary engine.
0: I'm sorry, say again. Wankel rotary
21: engine. That's what we got from the aliens, the Wankel?
3: Yep. The Wankel. The Mazda Wankel rotary engine.
0: You know, I wouldn't be a bit surprised. who knows?
21: That's where it came from. Absolutely. As long as they're not here to kill us,
0: Yeah, what's the problem?
21: Now we learn all these alien types. There's like a Nordic one that's blonde hair and blue-eyed. Looks like from...
0: Yeah, there's four different species. Yeah.
21: One's a bug, I think, or an insect of some sort.
0: Yeah, an insect-looking thing. But again, you would think, wouldn't you love to know what they're like, where they're from, what they feel? Do they make love? Do they feel things? Do they have emotions? Wouldn't you want to know if they're here and they're, alive?
21: No, they're up on their taxes here. Are they paying? Are they contributing to the betterment of society?
0: Why wouldn't you want to, know? If they're here, why would we want to keep it secret? We can learn. Wouldn't you love to be able to say, what do you do in your planet? It's like the movies. Every time you meet an alien, what's your planet like? You want to go, it's just, I can't believe it. We're not admitting stuff.
3: Men in Black told us what would happen when Tommy Lee Jones looks at, Will Smith and says, a person is smart. People are stupid.
0: Yeah.
3: They can't handle the truth.
0: Well, that's the reason that we haven't been told the truth, because they're afraid we're going to react badly.
21: I mean, I don't understand how we would react badly, unless you try to trap one yourself.
0: Well, I guess you could see where all of a sudden people start shooting what they think might be a weird alien or did something weird on the street or something. Oh, it must have been an alien. I don't know. I mean,
21: some rednecks really tick them off with a shotgun or something and they go berserk on us.
0: Unbelievable. I don't know. I mean, this is just crazy.
21: But I tell you what, it has lowered my... My threshold of believability, except for the videos, of these aliens walking
0: something.
21: Around.
0: I don't know.
21: are you using your air conditioner quite a bit these days?
0: It's in the 80s, and although at my place, I keep it at 78. Although I think it's not really 78. It's probably, it reads 78, but I think it's more like probably 75 or 4 or something like that. I mean, it's cool. It's not, it's
2: that's
0: not
2: a big
0: cold.
2: Difference.
0: Well, but I think it's because, you know, they're 78 on my unit, maybe 75 on your unit. That's all I'm saying. Everything's relative. But again, also I'm on blood thinner, so I don't need a cold, you know, I don't need a cold place.
21: You say I should go on blood thinners to save on my power bill?
0: I think you should, yes. Yeah. Why don't you have a nice heart attack like the Kimmer and then, you know, that'll fix you.
21: 11% of New Yorkers do not have air conditioner where they live. 11%, and another 15% have it, but choose not to use it for environmental issues.
0: Oh, please. I'm growing up as a kid in New England. We never had air conditioning. We had fans in the window.
21: Same thing. I lived in Long Beach for a little while in California, and no one in my neighborhood had an AC until I got fed up and went and bought one at the Home Depot to put in my window.
0: Yeah, the first units were window units. That's right. Even the first air conditioning units were. And then of course, when I went to when I came back out of the Marines and went to Arizona State, that's when they had the evap cool stuff going on. Do you know what that is?
21: Oh yeah, swamp cooler.
0: Oh man, and talk about humidity, cold, wet air and stuff. But it were it cooled you off. But it was, you know, that evap. That stuff was a totally different system. So
21: it really is.
0: Yeah,
21: anyway. Hey, I want to get your opinion on the UFC stuff that's going on in the South Lawn of the White House. Is it American? Is it dignified? What do you make of it?
0: Well, first of all, I loved when the Democrats called it a blasphemy to the White House. I guess they forgot about the cocaine they caught, or the guys having sodomy in the Senate hearing room, or maybe, I don't know, how about Bill Clinton using a blacklight to find out where he's been skanking around in every room in the West Wing, you know, and say, whoa, there's a little body fluid right there, I'll be damned. Yeah, so they forgot about those desecrations of the White House, and they complained to Donald Trump wanted to build a freaking ballroom, and now they're going nuts because he wants to have, you know, celebration fights. Now, to me, I don't watch, I don't watch the fake wrestling. Now it's athletic. These guys are wonderful athletes. I'm not saying anything about their athletic ability, but I don't watch the fake wrestling stuff where it's all choreographed and they do the body slams and then jumping off the whatever. But the cage fighting, I will occasionally watch. I don't really like it, but I'll watch it occasionally if they're big guy. I don't like the little guys. I like the big guys. But again, I don't know. I mean, that seems a little rough to me. As a celebration of our anniversary.
21: Teddy Roosevelt had a boxing match or two out on the South.
0: Oh, yeah, yeah. He was
22: on the White House lawn.
21: Yeah. On the lawn. Out there in those pants up to his just underneath his chest. He's fighting the Marcus of Queensberry style with the fists go, like a fighting Irishman.
0: Yeah. Hell, Pete was telling us the other day, what was it, John L. Lewis in like a 74-round bout or something? Heavyweight?
3: Yeah, there's a draw. It's a tie after it's like 69 rounds.
0: Yeah. Bare knuckle. 69 rounds and nobody won. Bare knuckle boxing.
21: Woo! That's American.
0: There
21: you apple
0: go.
21: Pie.
0: That's unbelievable.
21: Well, boys, it's always a pleasure to catch up with you guys. Stay cool.
0: Well, listen, I've been doing great down there. Podcast. Where do they get you on the podcast? They want to hear you. Where do they go?
21: Just check out theshannonburkshow.com. It links to our Patreon page. You can go from there.
0: Outstanding.
21: Thank
0: all
21: you.
0: Right,
21: theshannonburkshow.com. Appreciate it, Kevin.
0: Excellent. Be careful. Slounder. Be cool.
21: Thanks.
0: All right, man. Shannon Burke and the boy. Mad Country Radio. Outstanding. Kevin P. Flounder, 4:15 already here on 106.3. How's your Thursday? Beautiful afternoon. Hot. A little hot, but it's okay. It's sunny. No, it's all right.
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0: Oh my gosh. Got myself off guard here for a second. Cameron, Pete, and Flounder, how you doing? 348. Our number is 404-741-1230. 741-1230. We got a little Michael Jackson for you here, if you don't mind. 2015. Michael Jackson's former home, the Neverland Ranch, went on sale, $100 million. 2,700 acres, Santa Ynez Valley, California. It had a train station, a six-bedroom house, a 50-seat movie theater, and two lakes. $100 million. I don't know whether he got it or whatever. Anyway, hold on to Mr. Fawn here with the thing. Our birthday list includes Brandon Cruz. If you're of a certain age, you may remember the TV series Courtship of Eddie's Father. It was also a movie, but there was a TV series based on it. Brandon Cruz was the little boy. Eddie and Eddie's father wasn't Glenn Ford. Who the hell was Eddie's father on TV? Do you remember?
3: I think in the movie it was Glenn Ford, but it was Bill Bixby in the TV show.
0: That's what it was. And Brandon Cruz was the kid. He's 64 years old today, which is kind of cool. And let's see. I got to get a history. I was talking to Flounder, and I got distracted my whole self here like a freaking idiot. So now I got one here. How about let's do this. How about... This is kind of a bad story, but it's worth telling. Actually, it came out fairly good. 1934. The Dion quintuplets, the first quints known to survive infancy, are born in Ontario in 1934. They were born, this is where it gets really weird. I had not heard all of this story before, but this is really weird. Born to a struggling French-Canadian farming family, the quintuplets, five of them, were taken away from their parents by the Ontario government. They were made wards of the crown until the age of 18. The sisters were placed in a custom-built nursery opposite their home. The compound was dubbed Quintland. It became a massive tourist... I'm not making this up. It was a massive tourist attraction where 3 million spectators paid money to view the children playing behind a one-way glass screen in 1934. The government and the commercial sponsors profited millions of dollars from the children's fame, while the sisters were raised largely in isolation. The Dion parents eventually fought to regain custody. The family was reunited almost 10 years later in 1943. But in their adult years, three of the sisters published memoirs revealing that their home life was marred by severe abuse and their childhoods remained intensely controversial. This was in 1934 to 1943. In 1998, the three surviving sisters were awarded $3 million by the Ontario government as compensation for the exploitation that they had to endure. Kept in a glass house for the public to watch them like freaking goldfish or something. Good Lord. Anyway, one of them lived to be like 92 years old. Anyway, okay, here we go. 351. Come here, people. Oh, I'm a little more in this freaking Joe Biden thing. Honest to God, we played that soundbite for you. Again, remember after the debate, she said, "Oh, Joe, you answered all the questions." That's how she tried to cover it. And then 2 years later, she's doing an interview a couple of days ago where she says she thought he was having a stroke. Really? If you honestly thought you're a dirty, rotten liar. We know you're a snake. We know you're that wife. You're responsible for all the cover up. You ran the cover up. You hid him. You ran his cabinet meetings. You hit everybody. You're just like, Woodrow Wilson's wife, Edith, when he had a freaking stroke and she ran the government. And they finally said, we're coming in there to see if he's alive or not. We're sending in the Marines. He said, okay, come on in, but don't say anything. Well, that's what Jill Dr. Biden, the cuckold queen, was doing. If she really thought he had a stroke, she should have grabbed him by the hair and taken him to the emergency room. Again, for the record, if somebody's having a stroke or a heart attack, the faster you get them to a doctor, the more they're going to recover. The reason I don't have about a third of my heart is dead forever. Well, the emotional part's been dead for years, but the part that's dead forever was because I didn't go to the hospital for 2 freaking days after my heart attack. And the doctor said, well, you idiot. If you had gotten here, we probably, okay. So, and same thing with a stroke. It's more important with a stroke because that's not your heart. That's your brain. The stroke is brain vessels. Anyway, so this Dr. Jill, if she thought he was having a stroke, that's the biggest case of malpractice by a wife or a female or an American I've ever heard of. I'm sorry, Pete, what's the matter? You caused me to slow down here.
3: Brain vessels?
0: Well, yeah, blood vessels. I mean, the little vessels that go in your head.
3: Okay. You said brain vessels.
0: Well, it's like poisonous turtles. There are probably some out there. No, sure. I mean, do you believe this woman? It's unfreaking belief. Some doctor. Oh, I forgot about this. The video, I saw this all night long, the video they showed of after the debate where she's going up to get him to take him off the stage. Look at that video. Did you notice his little teeny steps? She had to grab him by the elbow. And I'm telling you, if you haven't seen the video, please Google it, of Dr. Jill leading him off that stage after that debate. And I'm telling you, I'd not seen this before. I couldn't stop watching it last night. He took little baby steps that couldn't be more than 2 inches at a time. He was barely able to shuffle his feet, and she was holding him by the elbow.
3: And that party and her were willing to put the country aside to keep power and
0: right.
3: put him back in their White
0: yeah.
3: House.
0: She's a demon. She's the most dangerous first lady we've ever had, one of the most dangerous political figures we've ever had. She's responsible for the whole cover-up. Nobody wanted to challenge her. Nobody stood up to her.
3: It's like Woodrow Wilson's wife hit his stroke.
0: That's right. Edith Wilson. Again, for a very long time, they literally said, we're going to barge in and find out whether he's even freaking alive. She wouldn't let him in the door. Yep. Same with Dr. Jill. She ran the cabinet meetings. My God, man. She's a devil woman. And she did it on purpose. And then for her to be so stupid to admit that she failed her husband, if she thought he was having a stroke, she went to a party instead and said, gee, Joe, you did great, after she thought he was having a stroke. She's either lying about that or lying about, she's lying either way, no matter what. That's unbelievable. They all covered it up, and then she tried to lie herself out of it, and then got caught in the lie, covering up the lie. This is the most despicable political family or administration this country has ever had. Tell me I'm wrong. Seriously. I mean, despicable, hate-filled, sneaky.
3: Yeah.
0: Duplicitous.
3: Stole the election and then tried to basically keep him in power, gave up on him, and then, crowned his successor without her getting one vote.
0: Yeah. Yeah. That's right. Did not have a primary. They didn't want to have a primary. Clyburn and those guys set it up. And they were, because if they'd had a primary, Bernie Sanders and Elizabeth Warren would have been the ticket.
3: Yep.
0: I mean, that's where the nation was, right? AOC would have made it happen. And then she'd be the next president because they would have won everything. And oh my God! We're not making this up. I mean, Dr. Jill, what a freaking devil woman! I mean, a freaking lying, skanky liar. All right. And now, by the way, one of my history notes today, which I've now eliminated because it's in the news, is Harambe, the famous late gorilla. It's a terrible story, but for some reason the White House made a remembrance about it late last night and today. This is the 10th anniversary of the death of the famous gorilla Harambe. He was a symbol of the White House said, we remember a legend, a symbol of loyalty, strength, chaos, unity, and the strange beauty of the internet, bringing millions of people together for one cause, never forgetting Harambe. He was a gorilla, a little boy, a four-year-old boy, climbed a three-foot fence, crawled through 4 feet of bushes, and fell 15 feet down into a shallow moat. That's when Harambe the gorilla dragged the boy's body through a stream into inside the exhibit. He wasn't hurting the boy, but he wouldn't let him go. The zoo staff tried to order Harambe to back away, and he refused, and they were afraid that he was going to just, if he just shook him, the kid would be dead. Yeah. If he got scared and tried to save the boy by grabbing him and taking him away, he might have killed him just from hugging him, you know, a freaking gorilla. So they had to shoot him. It was horrible. Right there in front of God and everybody, they shot him. And Donald Trump said, I thought it was so beautiful to watch that powerful 500-pound gorilla, the way he dealt with that little boy, but it just takes a second, 1 second, not like it takes place over a long time. It takes one little flick of his finger, and I tell you, they probably had no choice. Of course they had no choice. What a terrible thing. 10 years ago today, Harambe. And,
3: it's like killing Willie B here in Atlanta at the time. It would have been a big thing.
0: A huge thing. And either way, it's tragic. And the little boy, how could the parents have let their little boy go through all that at the age of four? They didn't have his by the hand? Anyway, okay. Hold on. We got a Flounder's Funny. I'll bet you back there somewhere, Flounder. We got tweets coming up. Holy crap, it's sports. We got a game later. We got all that stuff here.
9: When did movie theaters start having priority lines? We went to AMC, and they're like, are you an AMC Stubbs member? I'm like, you guys are almost out of business. No. All right? No. Guess what? I never signed up for Spirit either. All right? I figured they were on their way out. They're like, do you want to collect miles? For what? For what are we collecting these miles? And they're like, are you an AMC priority member? And I go, no. And they had a separate line for like popcorn and concessions. And my wife and I are standing in the loser line. And these nerds that signed up for this are just passing us. And I'm like, we got to sign up for AMC priority. That's how they get you. That's how they get you.
0: I remember that place in Buckhead. Maybe it's still there with my wife. And I would meet after my show and have dinner inside the movie theater. They had waiters. Will bring you food and you order food in watching the theater, the movie.
3: I think that's a concert venue now.
0: Is it really? Yeah. It was actually, and the food was pretty good. I mean, it was fun. You get a cheeseburger and it was really pretty cool. Anyway. Of course, that was a long time ago. And now it's a whole different story. Now I'm with you guys. It's a Kimmer and Pete and Fly. It's even so much better because we're all together hugging and being with each other at 4 o'clock and we're a family and I'm just feeling the emotion. Right, now get away. Back off.
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11: No deal. I'm Lisa Brady, Fox News. Treasury Secretary Scott Bessent, leading a White House briefing, did not confirm what's in a memorandum of understanding reported between the U.S. and Iran.
12: Everything depends on what the president wants to do, and President Trump is not going to make a bad deal for the American people.
11: The framework reportedly includes a 60-day ceasefire extension, reopening the Strait of Hormuz, and ending a U.S. blockade while launching nuclear talks. But no word on when or if President Trump will sign off on it. Bessent also would not confirm whether sanctions relief will be on the table. Just getting reports, a man is accused of plotting to kill Erica Kirk, who became CEO of Turning Point USA after her husband, Charlie Kirk, was killed.
24: News stations in Texas report Jacob Wensky of San Antonio was arrested earlier today and now faces 2 felony counts for making terrorist threats against Erica Kirk and TP USA's upcoming women's leadership event. event in that city. According to local reports, San Antonio police were alerted to Wensky after he allegedly commented on social media, quote, "I know exactly where to bomb."
11: Fox's Alicia Acuna in Denver. The suspect also reportedly sending threatening emails targeting Erica Kirk, Turning Point Events, and Christian nationalists. Turning Point says it won't be silenced by threats. Also, just getting confirmation of a swatting incident at the home of a Supreme Court justice. Amy Coney Barrett, police in Fairfax County, Virginia, say responding officers coordinated with Supreme Court police last night and quickly determined the call was fake. And in Austria, a man just convicted of planning to attack Taylor Swift concerts nearly 2 years ago. The 21-year-old sentenced to 15 years in prison. Another record day on Wall Street, the Dow up 25 points at the bell. 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
0: Here we go now.
14: For my shirt.
0: Uh-oh.
14: Sexy for my shirt.
0: Sexy for my shirt. I felt, in fact, this is funny. Funniest memory just now. I didn't know this was now. This

0: on this day in 2007, joined a gay rights activist named Peter Tatchell, and they were beat up during a march in Moscow on this day in 2007. Trouble broke out when demonstrators tried to appeal against a ban on a gay rights march through the Russian capital. The banned gay march was aimed at marking the 14th anniversary of Russia decriminalizing homosexuality. It's too sexy for my shirt. Kimmer, Pete, and Flounder, look out. Hey, to the phones, Martin taking priority. Hey, Martin, you on the radio, man. How's it going?
1: Yo, Tim, good afternoon.
0: Hey, sir.
1: So, you know, all this talk about the Biden wife, Jill, that's her name.
0: Yeah.
1: You know, do you remember his visit to the Pope?
0: No, I don't. I mean, I know he went there, but I don't recall. I don't remember anything about the meeting, but I remember
1: he went. He went to visit the Pope, and he had that same look on his face, but it was a defined accident. And I'm wondering if that didn't happen in the particular event that Jill was trying to defend. Are you wondering what the accident was?
0: Well, you think God did it?
1: No, I think he pooed his pants when he was with the Pope.
0: Yeah, I think that's true, too, yeah.
1: I mean, he had the shuffle. He had the look.
0: Yeah, it's like that little poopy pants congressman from New York. Is what's that greasy little fat guy? It was
2: Nadler.
0: Yeah, Jerry Nadler. Yeah, he walks like he's pooping his pants with every step. You know, like we have. Well, I haven't been there, but anyway. I don't know. Now, Bart, what do you think about Dr. Jill? Honestly, she's one of the worst human beings on the history of this planet. I mean, she would have let him die. If she really believed he was having a stroke, she would have let him die to keep the cover-up going.
1: She's a good reason why you buy the insurance from the rental car agency.
0: Yeah. Yeah.
1: If he's in the crosswalk, just gun it.
0: Yeah. I mean, it's really astounding. A vicious, nasty cheat. Sneaky.
1: Yeah, she's a nasty person. Oh, end of God. Story.
0: Yeah. And, cheating on her husband to be with a new senator and stuff. Hopefully she'll be in the White House one day and got her wish. You know, I mean, just a skank.
1: Hey, dare we ask H-O-U-Z, how's Hillary?
0: I'm sorry. Ask. I missed that whole thing. Are we going to ask Hillary something?
1: Dare we ask H-O-U-Z, how's Hillary?
0: I don't know what that means.
1: No one's getting locked up. Locked up.
0: Yeah,
1: how about
0: absolutely.
1: The Muslim woman up in Minnesota? Is she in jail yet? Pete might know.
0: Nope. you're right. Here
1: not.
0: We go. Well, but you know, on the other hand, they had a news conference yesterday about all the fraud they've uncovered, billions and billions, and those people announced 100 or 800 arrests or something.
1: I think she's days away from a visit to the Gray Bar Inn.
0: Well, I'll tell you, something ought to be dropping. I want to see these people in handcuffs. We want a perp walk. You know, primetime television or 5 in the morning, even better.
1: But, you know, they need, there's so many of them.
0: Yeah.
1: It's overwhelming. Anyhow.
0: Yeah.
1: So,
0: yeah.
1: Anyhow, the Biden walk, I think the shuffle, that was the answer. He pooed his pants.
0: Yeah, I wouldn't be a bit surprised. Thanks, Martin. I appreciate it. As always. All right, man. And again, the video is a Biden being led by Dr. Jill, the enabling cuckold queen, from the stage after the debate. And I'm telling you, he didn't take more than a 2-inch shuffle step with each foot, one at a time. I mean, seriously, I thought it was an AI joke when I saw the video last night on Fox. I couldn't believe it. They kept showing every show I watched. I had this. I couldn't believe it. And well, there you are. There's your family. All right, hold on. Let's see. I got a quick birthday here for you. The show continues. The show must go on. 4:08 is our time. Kimmer, Pete, and Flounder. 404-741-1230. 741-1230. Our birthday list includes Billy Vera. Do you know Billy Vera? Billy Vera is a singer. He's 82 years old. And one song I remember him is kind of a heartbreaker. What would you think I would do at this moment when you're standing here? A heartbreaking song, but beautifully sung. Billy Vera, 82 years old, at this moment was the song. But it's too sad to listen to all the time, but it's here. And let's see, what do we got here? Oh, here's a rather bizarre thing. The first historical event for which we know the exact date, or they knew at the time. It's kind of bizarre, but here's the story. On this day in 585 BC,

0: A battle between the Medes, or the Medes, and the Lydians is called off when both armies are frightened by an eclipse of the sun. So they negotiated a peace agreement ending their six-year war. The battle was fought in what now is Turkey, the only solar eclipse matching the presumed place, era, and conditions of visibility necessary to explain the historical event is the eclipse of 28 May 585 BC, giving us the exact date of the exact battle. According to the Greek historian Herodotus, right, I think I was writing 150 years later, the eclipse was accurately predicted by the Greek philosopher Thales of Miletus. If Herodotus's account is accurate, this eclipse is the earliest recorded eclipse that was known in advance of it happening, and it led to them ending a six-year war. Kind of bizarre. Anyway, a little history note here for you. I could call it story time, but that would be unfair. It wouldn't be right, because
1: they actually use that date to figure out other dates because they know that for sure.
0: Right.
1: And that's what they could date other things.
0: In fact, what's called the first active date known for an event in history by which they said others. Yeah, and cool. All right, 410-410, Kimber Pete Flounder, 404-741-1230. Oh, I'm getting a whole bunch of reaction to the picture I popped up on my cell phone on my Facebook page today, a picture of a guy with a lot of hair and a porn mustache, and it's Neil Bortz. From the old Ring Radio days, I put it on Facebook and YouTube. I'm getting a lot of reaction from people saying, oh, I used to listen when I was 10 years old. I listened to Bortz on Ring Radio and I told my parents and a lot of people remembering Neil Bortz on Ring Radio back. I mentioned it the other day, last week when he was on the air with us, in fact, Friday. And he'll be on tomorrow as we plan. And it's a picture of Neil Bortz with hair and a porn mustache. And, in fact, I should send it to you guys. I should have sent it both to you. I forgot. And a lot of reaction from people who, you know, listen to him, remember him. And there are also a lot of people saying, oh, yeah, I remember. I used to listen when you guys were on the radio. We're still on the radio. Okay, we're still on. We probably should tell people about
1: that. Well, that's how I remember him as a kid riding the back of the Plymouth Custom Suburban Wagon. My parents would listen.
0: Yeah.
1: That's how I knew him.
0: Yeah. Neil, Ring Radio. That's right. And that picture of long hair and the porn stash is getting a lot of reaction as it should. So anyway, let's see this. Oh, by the way, Flounder, I don't know if you heard the morning show today. I think they want me to have some kind of a quiz contest with Chuck from 680 or something. Did you hear about this?
2: No, is that?
0: Yeah, they were mocking my sports authority. I think they were saying it would be like having Chuck from 680 be questioned about news things and have me be questioned about sports things.
2: I like
0: or something.
2: That idea.
0: And then
2: he
0: was saying, well, Pete Davis knows all this stuff. And then somebody said, well, you know, at least the Kimmer is, you know, the one who hit a home run at Wrigley Field.
1: Well,
0: and they
1: don't.
0: And they didn't want to say that either, by the way.
1: Yeah. You don't want to take on Chuck.
0: No,
1: he's
0: I'm
1: pretty
0: not.
1: Good with the trivia.
0: No, I'm not taking on anybody. I can't take on anybody.
2: I think Pete versus Chuck might be.
0: Yeah,
2: pretty,
0: that would be pretty. But again, they did a new thing today. They're now doing a quiz show. The smart ones got to do it like he did when we came in for the election.
2: I think they enjoyed doing that Jeopardy thing.
0: Yeah,
2: that was kind of
0: he did it again. They did a whole new Jeopardy.
1: Yeah. I enjoyed the hell out of it.
0: Yeah, and they did a whole new Jeopardy thing today. Bryce's Jeopardy answers against Tug, I think, is why. Tug against Bryce.
1: You know what they ought to do, and to give them, you know, a suggestion here.
0: Yeah,
1: we got a Georgia Tech, you know, intern.
0: That's
1: I'm
0: right.
1: Sure all these kids are for local colleges.
0: Yeah.
1: Have the colleges go against each other.
0: I like it. Like, remember quiz? What was it? GE Theater. GE Quiz Bowl or whatever. What was it? GE.
1: There used to be a college quiz.
0: A college quiz.
1: It was on Channel 2 on Sunday mornings. They'd have high schools against each other.
0: Yeah. They had colleges. And by the way, those people are smart.
1: Yeah.
0: Yeah. We watched that all the time. Never missed it. What the hell? GE Bowl or something? The Quiz Bowl or College Bowl or what the hell was it? Anyway, it was very popular. There you go. All right, 413 already. Holy cow. Coming up, Donald Trump and the sex abuser case, that E. Jean Carroll. Holy smokes. One of my favorite sound bites of all time coming up here in a second. Kimber, Pete, and Flounder. Look out. Here it comes. Look out.
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4: A few days ago, I had a little diatribe here about corporations, evil corporations, and how the left and a lot of our media has conditioned us to despise corporations. They're part of the capitalist free enterprise system. Well, I do have this to say. Look, I'm not a one-note guy here. Corporations can be so stupid sometimes. Back home, there's a steak place we like to go to since our condo does not have a kitchen, and the queen loves for her steak to be Pittsburghed. 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Why? 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I'm staying at a resort right now, somewhere out west, where they have a javelina, no-neck pig waiting for you at your door if you leave at night. It's all inclusive. Restaurant is part of the deal. We're members. 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The servers hated it. Customers complain. The hostess told us customers complain all the time. Who made the decision to get rid of the salad bar? Somebody at corporate. It's like it's a slur. 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No coffee. Who do you think won out in that one? Me or corporate? I'll tell you who. The Talkmaster, Neil Bortz. Extra 106.3.
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0: Just looking some more of the reaction of the Neil Bortz photograph on Ring Radio thing. Roger, I listen every day when on the old radio station, and Jeff said, I remember when Neil would call Ludlow. Ludlow Porch, and they would talk on the radio. Oh, fun seekers. I was 10 years old, Michael said, listening to talk radio, my dad driving down Stewart Avenue. I heard Neil Bortz on Ring Radio for the first time in 1980, and so began a lifelong addiction to talk radio. Well, there you go. Anyway, a lot of reaction on the picture. I send this to you guys. I should have done this before. Anyway, Kipper P. Flounder, this is, you're listening to Sting, and which I'm talking over. I'm sorry, Flounder, our musical director. I've offended you here. There you go. On this day, 1977, Sting, along with Stuart Copeland and Andy Summers, played together for the first time when they performed as part of Mike Howlett's band Strontium 90 in Paris. Emerging in the British New Wave scene in 1977, Sting, Copeland, and Summers formed The Police and became globally popular from the late 70s to at least the mid 80s. And they're, you know, if you hear them, they're still popular. They play them all the time. So anyway, that's where it started. Kimmer P. and Flounder, how's it going? Birthdays include Marco. Well, this is incredible. And again, I look up several different birthday lists when I do my lists, either at night while I'm watching Jesse Waters or early in the morning when I'm feeding stuff to the boys. But Flounder also prints out a birthday and history and music thing for me too. And the version that Flounder finds somewhere on the internet says this about Marco Rubio. Marco Rubio, 55, failed presidential candidate turned Trump sycophant. He's your new Secretary of State. Jeez, he's probably going to be our next president. God, what a nasty thing. A failed presidential candidate turned sycophant. Good Lord. This guy is, I am so impressed with Marco Rubio a million times more than I was when he was running for office so that I knew anything about him down in Florida. I mean, this guy is smart. He's quick. He's consistent. I'm pretty impressed by this guy. I really am. I would trust him as president. I don't think he's going to take any crap. I also think he's smart. I think he's got things figured out. And J.D. Vance, I look at as more of a kind of a bargainer, negotiator, a consistent conservative. And Marco Rubio, to me, is more of a guy who would just as soon take care of business as look at you.
1: He's more electable.
0: I agree with that, too. If I had to bet right now, I would bet he's our next president. And again, if he's not, I don't know. I mean, he's never going to be vice president. He would have no interest in running on somebody's ticket, I don't think. But anyway, I just have curiosity. Marco Rubio, 55.
1: You just hope the Republicans don't tear each other. They always tear each other apart.
2: That's my scarcity is, you know, that they're going to turn on each other. You know, hopefully, considering they're working together so well, like J.D. Vance and Rubio, I don't think they want to run against each other personally.
0: Well, I'll bet you, in fact, I thought about this the other day. I was thinking, and I'll bet you if it happens that they are both running for president, I would not be surprised if both of them separately were to be asked about, you know, running against you. What do you think about running against so-and-so? I'll guarantee you that both of them would pull hold a Ronald Reagan card by saying something like, believe me, if Marco Rubio is elected president, or as our candidate on a ticket, I'll support him all the way, because, I trusted what he was doing. I think I'd do a different job, be a different kind of president. So I'm running for that reason. But, I would never say anything bad about Marco Rubio, you know, and I think I would hope that they would be able to say, we're not fighting each other. You know, we need this for America. This ticket.
1: It was Ronald Reagan himself who split the party against Gerald Ford.
0: Well, I know, but he said never say anything bad about the Republican Party. I mean,
1: then he went after Gerald Ford's job.
0: Yeah, well, Gerald was kind of, you know, silly, you know.
1: I'm just saying they're Republicans, and this is what they do. They take a sure thing,
0: right,
1: and they shoot each other in the butt.
0: Yes, they do. They do exactly that. And here we go again. So anyway, all right, 423. Now another fun story today, and I got to play three and four sound bites here, Flounder. I'm glad to see this, and again, it's another step of trying to right a wrong. The Justice Department is now looking into whether E. Jean Carroll, that so-called longtime advice columnist who sued Donald Trump and won, whether she committed perjury when she was testifying in her two civil lawsuits against Donald Trump. They're examining this girl, E. Jean Carroll's her name. She was the one who said she was raped, that Donald Trump raped her in a Bergdorf Goodman fitting room in 1996 and then defamed her by saying she's crazy, I never even met the woman, and she's not my type. So not only did she sue Donald Trump for raping her, she also sued him for then for a libel for saying she's not even his type. Anyway, and she won. We'll talk about that in a second. Anyway, she claimed when she was being examined under oath in her deposition, she said neither of her two lawsuits was funded by outside sources. Well, it turns out a guy named Reid Hoffman, a billionaire, co-founder of LinkedIn, and a Democratic mega donor, was the guy paying her legal fees and expenses from his nonprofit, like an NGO, American Future Republic. These freaking NGOs, man, they get their money and they get government money and they use it for things that are just un-American. So they found that the jury found the president liable for sexual abuse, not for rape, and they found him liable for defamation. She was awarded $5 million for the sexual abuse, but she was awarded $83 million in damages for the reputation damage. $83 million for damaging her reputation. Well, anyway, Donald Trump appealed the $5 million, and he's going to appeal the $83 million. But in the meantime, this E. Jean Carroll is accused of lying under oath. Now, cut number three, Flounder. This is reporters asking her about who paid her bills and what her explanation is for the truth that finally came out. Number three.
11: Another thing that he and his lawyers have often spoken about is the lack of disclosure about a big Democratic donor funding part of this case. Was there a reason it wasn't disclosed, and did you view this as political in any way?
12: No. I just completely forgot.
0: Oh, she forgot.
12: That he even existed.
13: In your deposition?
12: Yes, in my deposition.
0: Yeah, she forgot the guy who gave millions of dollars to her. Yeah. To help. Yeah. She forgot that. Yeah. Doing, Your Honor, we're ready to roll now. Coming up, this is hysterical. When she was talking to Anderson Cooper, they were talking about the rape case, and you're going to hear there pauses in here, so don't give up on this. It's a half a minute long. This is E. Jean Carroll, the woman who won her case as a rape case, turned out to be sexual abuse case, and the defamation case against Donald Trump. Anderson Cooper is even embarrassed and trying to help her not answer the way she's answering the question about what happened to her and how seriously she's taking the charge of being raped by Donald Trump. Again, this is unbelievable when you hear her talk about how seriously she took this charge. Number four, Flounder.
14: You don't feel like a victim.
12: I was not thrown on the ground and ravished, which the word rape carries so many sexual connotations. This was not sexual. It hurt.
14: But I think most people think of rape it is a violent assault. It is not.
12: I think most people think of rape as being sexy. Mm.
0: Wow.
14: Let's take a short break.
12: Think of the fantasies. Mm.
14: We've just got to take a quick break. If you have Instagram, we'll talk more.
12: You're fascinating.
1: Run away. Run away.
0: We missed that last few seconds.
1: Oh, sorry.
2: Hold on. I'll get it. Let me put back
0: just a little bit. Listen. He's tried to help her.
14: We've just got to take a quick break. If you can stick around, we'll talk more on the other side.
12: You're fascinating to talk to.
0: Oh my God, she wanted him to do her right there. Hey, how about a little raping? What do you, maybe a little bit of sexy raping? Sexy raping? Oh my God, this is a woman who won $83 million for libel and $5 million for unrape. Yeah. Oh my God.
1: There's a media covering for them.
0: Holy smokes. And Anderson Cooper tried to say, he said, oh no, rape is sexy. Exhibit. And then she flirts with him. Oh yeah. My God.
1: Exhibit A, Your Honor.
0: I mean, how did they get away? Well, of course, it was a jury of Trump haters.
1: Yeah.
0: And again, that's how they get MP. I mean, it's just what they did to this man.
1: No justice. It's a joke.
0: And by the way, do you really think that Donald Trump, in a fitting room in Bergdorf Goodman, raped a woman he's never met? I mean, the very idea of it is preposterous. Yeah, I'm
1: going to rape you, but it's going to be a sexy rape.
0: God. All right, let's do one more thing before I break here, Flounder. This is hysterical. You know the fight now in Texas for United States Senate. This guy, Tellerico, and by the way, he's still sending me requests for money, incidentally, but all over the country, apparently. And he's running against Ken Paxton, who beat John Cornyn, the rhino, who finally got his ass handed to him. So Ken Paxton has already come out with an ad. This is an ad. We've cut number five here. This is an ad for Ken Paxton about what Tellerico and his campaign mean, not only to Texas, but think of it about when he says the word, this is Texas, this is not. Think of him saying, this is America, this is not. Here's the ad against Tellerico by Ken Paxton in Texas about what's happening to the woke Democrat Party. Number five.
13: This is Texas. This
15: America.
13: Is not.
15: There are many more than two biological sexes. In fact, there are six.
13: This is Texas. This is not.
15: The American flag is such a complicated symbol for most of us.
13: This is Texas.
0: Complicated?
13: This is not.
15: They're going to call me a radical leftist.
13: This is Texas.
0: America.
13: This is not.
16: Something that you love that's not family or friends.
15: I love, and to say this because it's on my mind, the trans children.
13: This is Texas. This is not.
15: Our southern border should be like our front porch. There should be a giant welcome mat out front.
13: This is Texas. This is not.
15: It is now existential that we try to reduce our meat consumption. I am proud to say that our campaign has officially become a non-meat campaign.
13: This is Texas.
0: Texas beef.
13: This is not.
0: I mean, boom, bam, pow.
1: How could the Democrats put him up as a...
0: Well, the other choice was that Jasmine Hood Rat Chickenhead Crockett. She would have been better. She would have been better. I mean, what were they thinking? This guy between God and gender, oh, holy smokes. I mean, this is America. This is your Democrat Party.
1: How insane and left the Democrats have gone.
0: In Texas. Who'd have thought in Texas for the United States Senate?
1: They used to have, what was that guy who got shot with God. Kennedy? Called
0: John Connally was the guy. John Connally was the governor. John Connally was the governor of Texas.
1: He was
0: got
1: a Democrat,
0: shot with
1: Kennedy.
0: Yes, I believe. Yeah. Well, the old Democrat, John Kennedy was a Democrat. You know, but what's good for General Motors is good for America. And not anymore, according to Democrats.
1: Richard Russell, Sam Nunn.
0: That's right. Yeah. Talmadge. Southern Democrats. That's right. Yeah. What happened? Boy, we got to get out of this. All right. 4:31. Here we go. All right. Having a little fun. Thursday. How you doing? Look out. Let's do a game or tweets. You pick, Pete Davis. Game or tweets. You pick. Game or tweets. All right.
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0: Gotta love your safe stuff. 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
21: Versus stories actually covered.
0: I was going to talk about them. I took time from the stuff I listed earlier that I wanted to.
1: Started well. You only had 10 stories this morning.
0: I took it easy today.
1: And then as the morning went on, you added 11, 12, 13, and 14 stories.
0: I did have to add a few, yes.
1: Of the 14 stories, you really killed yourself.
0: Yeah.
1: Only done five.
0: Well, all right. So
1: you have not done the CIA gold bar story,
0: got
1: the crowd surfing death,
0: got it.
1: Massachusetts
0: got
1: town,
0: the truck driver, the teen
1: RFK Jr. handling snake,
0: Travis and Tay-Tay,
1: Muslim violence in Switzerland, truck driver
0: DNA,
1: against the anti-ice guys,
0: new space.
1: Michigan teen versus a sex offender,
0: yeah, we got the
1: DNC versus the White House, Travis Kelce,
0: well, it's
1: Coneheads DNA,
0: Coneheads,
1: Helen Mirren assaulted.
0: You're going to hear about that in a second. We got the sound.
1: Today, Junior?
0: Oh, very funny.
1: Where's that from?
2: What is that? That's Adam Sandler when he had to go back to school. What was that? He had to go back to kindergarten.
0: He's a pretty funny guy. I got to say, once in a while, he's a pretty funny guy. His, Hanukkah song is a classic. You know, I got to give him his credit for that. Anyway, Kimmer, Pete, and Flounder, how's it going? Our number is 404-741-1230.
2: Billy Madison.
0: Billy Madison. That's right.
2: From.
0: The kid. There you go. 404-741-1230. Our birthday list includes Mark Sanford. Former governor of South Carolina. Mark Sanford is 66. Back in 2009, remember he was caught, he was on some kind of campaign tour or something and doing something for the state of South Carolina. Actually, he was farcalucalating with a spicy little Latina chick from Argentina. He got caught, and that was a ball game. And was that the same? Was John Edwards also from South Carolina?
1: That or North Carolina? He was one of the Carolinas.
0: I think he was from. I could be. I think he might have been also from South Carolina. And he was the haircut presidential candidate. Remember the video of him from inside a glass two-way mirror of him fixing his hair, and it went on for like 3 minutes of him. It was brutal.
1: He was. Let's see. He's from North Carolina, but he was born in Seneca, South Carolina.
0: Okay. Anyway, and he got his wife had cancer, and he was cheating on her, and oh, it's a horrible situation. Anyway, Mark Sanford, 66 here today, or the thing there with the guy there, and. On this day in history, kind of a musical history note for you. I think we got a little something here with Pete coming up, Flounder. Is that correct? We got a little thing here for Pete Davis. Is that correct? There we go. We can do that now. I was just teasing it, but let's do that right now because we got Pete Davis and we got.
2: Damn it.
0: No.
2: When you put the sign up
0: it. Well, it's time to do it. Let's do it. Pete Davis. Well, here we got tweets and I got some myself. So here we go.
1: It's like a red cape in front of a bull. What do you think's going to happen?
0: I'm sorry. My bad. Totally my bad. I know. that.
1: WTF Facts points out that in China, a woman's gym membership is 37 days, not 30. Why is that?
0: So they get over their period, I'm guessing. They can take a few days off to have their period.
1: Women also miss a week, often miss weeks of
0: workouts. Oh, my God, that is hysterical. It's like a judge, you know, sentencing a woman to, you know, a husband and a woman to spend time together for, you know, 28 days. The judge could make it 30. Anyway, sorry. Yeah, well, that's in Germany. Is that what you said?
1: China. It's a little different than Germany.
0: Oh, my God.
1: China. Mike the engineer found this. I went swimming today. Took a whiz in the deep end of the pool. Oh. Lifeguard saw me and blew his damn whistle so freaking loud I almost fell in. An intellectual dork tweets, the last time I had faith in the news was when it was with Huey Lewis.
0: I saw him during the Olympics.
1: The Olympics. In 96. Yes, it was at that party in the warehouse district.
0: That's right.
1: And I walked in, and I'm going, I know that song. And I turn around, there's Huey Lewis in the news.
0: Huey Lewis in the news on the stage.
1: And on a little stage, too.
0: Yeah, yeah. I went home from work, and I got the wife drove back down there for that concert that night. Yeah,
1: and you can reach up and touch them. That's how close it was. And another weird thing about that party, it was a Sports Illustrated party, by the way.
0: That's right. During
1: the Olympics. And I'm standing, I turn around, and former mayor Maynard Jackson comes in dressed all in white. Okay, like he's Burl Ives, cat on a hot tin roof. Nobody recognized him. There's Maynard Jackson.
0: Really?
1: No one recognized
0: him. Is that because he'd lost his weight or just because he hadn't been around in a while?
1: If he had stayed in power, we would not have had the debacle during the Olympics that we did have with Bill Campbell.
0: Yeah.
1: I think Maynard had a tighter rein and control of things. Bill was just a criminal and a coward.
0: He was a user. He was a guy who was in it for what's going, you know, to be part of his whole thing.
1: But Maynard Jackson was like a boss.
0: Yeah, he was the leader
1: of the team. He ran the place.
0: Yeah, he did.
1: Yeah.
0: In fact, that was 1972 when Sam Moselle was the mayor of Atlanta, and Maynard Jackson became the first black mayor, and I covered him. I was with We Suck and Blither, and that was my duty. I'd go to the legislature, and I covered Maynard Jackson during the campaign the whole year.
1: You said duty.
0: I said
1: duty. Well, 24 years later, he walks into a party, and nobody recognizes
0: him. I'll be darned. A couple of other Babylon Bee-type tweets here for you. A couple of things. I'm going to talk more about what's going on overseas in Europe, too, here in a second, and what's happening. And here's a couple of Babylon Bee headlines. British authorities issue a stern warning to British people to stop being stabbed by Muslims. So that's pretty important for them to. The London mayor is confused by protesters not chanting death to Jews anymore. It's kind of a thing. Zillow is adding a new feature for California homes showing whether or not they're on fire right now. The View announces an all new cast of angry middle-aged women. Just for among few. Kimber, Pete, and Flounder, 4:41 of your afternoon. Now, and Speck, we have what's going on in Europe. We got a couple things right in a row here. Check this out. Got number two coming up here, Flounder. Dame Helen Mirren. The woman is 80. She's an Oscar-winning star actress. I mean, who's ever said anything?
2: Actually, I'm going to have to, I forgot, I need to double-check the bleep.
0: Oh, yes, well,
2: we'll do that later. My fault.
0: We'll get that in a moment here. Do that here, and I'll go ahead and do this one, and then we'll do it here in a minute. Do you need a lot of time? All right, here we go.
2: 2 minutes.
0: Okay. All right, and instead, well, they're both the same. Okay, here's the reason why we should be building more mosques around the world, and especially in America. And by the way, I just heard some debate and talk about this again. We're talking about Texas, the change in Texas, and this guy, this freaking guy, Tallarico and so forth. What's going on in Texas? Texas is building something like 10 mosques a day or something in Texas. I mean, it's just astounding. And people are saying, you know, this is what they want. They want all the the more mosques they get to be part of American culture, because they aren't just here to yard sales. They are here to change the culture of America.
1: The ultra religious ones, the secular ones, which we know some are fine. It's
0: absolutely
1: the religious ones you got to watch out for.
0: Right, and I feel I there's got to be cases where the decent America loving secular Muslims are, you know, part of society and everything, right? And yet they may be being used without even knowing it by the leaders who are doing all kinds of money raising and doing other things that they're not part of their life currently, but are still danger to us.
1: my bone to pick is the leaders don't come out when there's an attack or something like that and decry it. Say this is not us, and we're gonna police our own. We're going to our own community and make sure this doesn't happen.
0: Yeah.
1: And you never hear that.
0: Yeah. Right. Yeah, I mean, there's, it's just, it's sneaky. It's
1: like
0: totally
1: they
0: above
1: want
0: board.
1: It to happen.
0: Yeah, yeah. Well, here we go. All right, now, Dan, two examples of what the heck's going on. And this is in other parts of the world, but it's also coming to us, and it's been here before. Oscar-winning star actress Helen Mirren was walking in East London in her neighborhood with her husband, Taylor Hackford, who's 81. She's 80. And this is last night. They're walking in their neighborhood, and all of a sudden, this guy accosts her and starts screaming. Flounder, number two.
4: And there's Helen Mirren, the avowed Zionist. She said Israel should last forever because of the Holocaust. And she was very happy the Palestinians' houses were gone. You put the post up, you evil old bag. You're an evil Zionist bitch. And you as well. You and all.
0: Well, this is Helen Mirren, he said, the avowed Zionist. You said Israel should last forever because of the Holocaust. And her husband said, blank off, buddy. And then the scumbag said, you're an evil Zionist bitch. Helen Mirren is a longtime supporter of Israel. She went to the Jewish state in 1967 after the Six-Day War. She played Golda Meir, for God's sakes, in the movie Golda. She says, I believe in Israel, the existence of Israel, and I believe Israel has to go forward into the future for the rest of eternity. I believe in Israel because of the Holocaust. I mean, how much does she have to say? Now, she's also described herself as a Christian who doesn't really believe in God. Okay, so that, you know, that's a weird thing to say. But still.
1: Then you're not a Christian.
0: Yeah, right. But still, it's not like she's not a Jew-hater Democrat. I mean, she clearly supports Israel, and this guy called her a Zionist bitch.
1: Who in the right mind is not a Zionist? I'm a Zionist.
0: Seriously.
1: I'm a proud Zionist.
0: Yeah, absolutely.
1: You know what a Zionist is? It's someone who believes that Jewish people should have their own state and be able to live in it.
0: Right.
1: That's a Zionist.
0: That's all. It says you have the right to live. Period. That's it. It doesn't say we want to be like you, or it says you have the right to exist. It's very simple.
1: Proud Zionist.
0: Yeah. And now, okay, that was Helen Mirren being accosted with her husband and told the guy to blank off. Now, in a Swiss train station this morning, a 31-year-old guy stabbed three men with a blade at the train station near Zurich, and he was yelling out, Allahu Akbar, Allahu Akbar, Allahu Akbar. Everybody screaming and running away, and he did it, stabbing three people in front of a group of school children waiting for the train.
1: Yeah. Send a message. Their whole life, they'll be afraid of them.
0: The police arrested him. The Swiss men, ages 20 to 50, are in the hospital. And it says here, no motive was revealed in the attack. Well, the guy yelling with a knife, you know, Allahu Akbar, stabbing people. It doesn't really matter whether he thought they were Jewish, maybe, or not. I mean, whatever, he was screaming that. And again, you know.
1: Where's the outcry from the,
0: where's your mosque people?
1: Head Muslims in Switzerland?
0: Right. Yeah. And they're all over the, you know, all the immigrants they played in and everything else. So, you know, it's true. Anyway, all right. 4:46 already. It's not one world again. I mean, it's really just horrifying. All right. Kimberly Pimplon. Hi. Here we go.

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0: All right, here we go now. Little Allman Brothers for you. Coming up, Minnesota Scandal. 1976, the Allman Brothers Band temporarily disbanded after Greg Allman testified against Scooter Herring. Scooter Herring was his personal road manager and also happened to be charged with drug trafficking. Herring got convicted, sentenced to 75 years in prison. An album of previously unreleased live material was issued later in the year, 1976, under the title Wipe the Windows, Check the Oil, Dollar Gas. Allman Brothers. All right. Let's see. Kimmer, Pete, and Flounder. How you doing? Our birthday list includes Carol Baker. If you're of a certain age, you'll know who this is. Or you like older movies like The Wild West and so forth. Carol Baker is 95, a hot blonde. And she was in the movie Giant. She was in How the West Was Won, Carpetbaggers, The Big Country. All those go way back with all those big Hollywood movie stars in the day. Carol Baker, the hottie blonde, you know, kind of a sex kitten actress, 95 years old today, Carol Baker. And a very sad day on this day in 1998, comedian and actor Phil Hartman murdered in his sleep. 1986, Hartman earned a spot on Saturday Night Live. He was 8 years on the show, did a lot of celebrity impersonations. Bill Clinton was one of his best. Made appearances on The Tonight Show with Jay Leno, shared an Emmy for Saturday Night Live writing. He was played the sitcom anchorman guy on News Radio. The ensemble cast included Dave Foley, Maura Tierney. I still like her. I thought she was just a wonderful actress and young lady. I thought she was a terrific woman. Not that I knew anything about her. And Andy Dick was there. He did a bunch of characters, including Troy McClure and the incompetent...
8: I'm Troy McClure.
0: And the incompetent lawyer Lionel Hutz on The Simpsons. He did TV ads. He appeared on the Blind Date, Jingle All the Way, Small Soldiers after he was killed that was released. They had a home in Los Angeles suburb of Encino, and apparently Hartman's third wife had a history of drug and alcohol problems. And they had two kids, and as I recall, she was a maniac who she kept pushing him to make her famous. She was trying to ride his coattails to make a new whole career for herself. That's why she, you know, his third wife thought she could get on the old money train. And, but she was such a mess that, as I recall, I think the word was that he said, I can't do that. You know, you gotta get clean. I can't really keep doing this. And she murdered him in his sleep and then killed herself.
9: Yeah.
0: Freaking brutal, man. 1980,
8: You may remember me from such after-school specials as Alice Through the Windshield. Is that my foot? Troy McClure.
0: What a great, I mean, he was as good as they get. I don't know a better, you know,
10: remember
0: kind of one comedy.
10: When he came into the, Burger King?
11: Stop in here for a second. I'm a little parched from the jog.
12: Sir, we've only been jogging for 3 blocks.
0: Clinton.
12: Besides, Mrs. Clinton asked us not to let you into any more fast food places.
11: Well, I just want to mingle with the American people, talk with some real folks, maybe get a Diet Coke or something.
12: All right, fine. But please, don't tell Mrs. Clinton.
11: Jim, let me tell you something. There's going to be a whole bunch of things we don't tell Mrs. Clinton.
0: Yeah, have you got a bunch of them? Let's play a bunch of them.
10: I'll see if I can find some
0: more. I mean, seriously, between now and 6 o'clock, we'll play another couple of them. We'll do it for during after a break or something. What the hell?
8: And it was so funny because there was a guy named Todd McClure who played for the Falcons for a few years. And every time I heard his name,
0: I remember that.
8: Todd McClure.
0: I remember. Oh, man. I mean, what a shame. I mean, well, obviously horrible. But again, just for fun, just to salute him on his passing in 1996, I think I said. Anyway, Kimber P. and Flounder, 404-741-1230. Oh, guess what? We're going to do a Flounder's Funny here in a second. We got time here for 30 seconds here, Flounder?
10: Yeah.
0: Tim Walz today, the backstabbing traitor coward, governor of Minnesota. Tim Walz has pardoned an illegal alien convicted of armed robbery right before he would be deported by immigration. The guy is from Laos, convicted of aiding and abetting armed robbery in 1994 when he was 18, and he was going to be deported, part of the sentencing thing from Homeland Security. And Walz learned about his arrest by the federal government, requested clemency, and the governor said, yeah, sure, he had a special pardon board. And so Minnesota Governor False Walz, he lied about being a warrior and stuff, has let him go. He pardoned him. I find no reason why Minnesota would be safer if he's deported to a country he's not been to since he was a child. So he's free to be an American now, or whatever.
8: Did he break into the country illegally?
0: I don't know.
8: Well, if he did,
0: obviously,
8: they can still send him home.
0: Yeah. But again, fighting him. Flounder's Funny, we got time for one more, a little quick.
13: You don't even need drugs now, though. Weed is so strong now, weed is like drugs. You know what I mean? I don't know what happened to weed. Weed used to be like a good old fun recreational activity, but now it's like hard drugs, man. I've done weaker acid than the weed that's out here. It's true, though. I used to have a lot of fun with weed when I was younger. You know, I could smoke like a joint or a blunt with some people. We laugh, have a good time, listen to some music. Now I take one hit, I'm out walking around in the yard praying. I feel like I'm having a heart attack. I'm just saying over and over again, weed's never killed anyone. Weed's never killed anyone. I'm like, I don't even know if that's true. That used to be true, but I don't know if it's true anymore. I mean, this weed could be killing people. I don't know. Weed grew up, got violent. That's all I know.
10: Mr. Dusty Slay right there.
0: I love it. All right, boys. Holy crap, it's sports is coming up. We got a game. We got more Flounders funnies and more Phil Hartman, too, for the heck of it, if we could find some. With Kimber, Pete, and Flounder. Look out, 5 o'clock. Here we go. Herp.
14: Morning Extra. Every-

0: tentative deal on Lisa Brady, Fox News. So tentative that there's no formal confirmation from Iran or the White House about a memorandum of understanding that reportedly would extend a ceasefire for 60 days and trigger talks on Iran's nuclear program.
1: President Trump has done something that no other administration is able to do. We have gotten the Iranians to talk about their nuclear program and to perhaps commit to not having one. That has never happened before.
0: Publicly, an Iranian official has pushed back on the president's demands to give up enriched uranium. But Treasury Secretary Scott Bessent says that has to happen, along with fully reopening the Strait of Hormuz without charging tolls. Bessent would not confirm any U.S. commitment to discuss sanctions relief or any timetable for President Trump to sign off on the framework. Word of an agreement came as each side accused the other of violating the current ceasefire after the U.S. intercepted Iranian drones threatening ships around the strait, and Iran said it retaliated for earlier strikes by firing on a U.S. base, apparently in Kuwait, which intercepted missiles and drones. The Justice Department is suing four states over license plates for ICE and other agencies.
2: The DOJ has filed lawsuits against Maine, Massachusetts, Oregon, and Washington as all four refuse to issue undercover license plates to federal agents. The suits say the states are imposing unconstitutional restrictions that threaten agents' safety. The states generally prohibit undercover license plates for civil enforcement operations that include immigration. That means the affected vehicles instead would have to have plates that identify them as part of the federal government's fleet.
0: Fox's Jill Nato. The U.S. Supreme Court rules in favor of a black death row inmate from Mississippi who argued racial bias in the jury that convicted him. The justice is ruling 5-4. The defense didn't have enough chance to argue black jurors were improperly dismissed. 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
4: Let's get it together, ladies. 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Road guards out. Look out. It's only me. It's only the Kimmer. 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I just sent you guys a picture of Neil Bortz that popped up on my Facebook page today with his long

0: 741-1230, 741-1230. I got a lot of feedback on the picture of Neil Bortz. And again, he joins us on Fridays, and we hope to hear from him tomorrow at 4 o'clock, as always. And if it's a different time, we'll keep you posted. But anyway, Neil'll be joining us. Now, our number, 404-741-1230. And the biggest breaking thing is this business with the potential agreement on a ceasefire extension, and then whatever that means on Iran for 60 days. I don't get any of this. I mean, I really don't get any of that. Donald Trump apparently hasn't signed off on it. Why have we heard more from this on this story? Because this, it doesn't make any sense. Other than, I think the bottom line is that America and the people who are representing us in this business don't know who they're dealing with in Iran. They can't, apparently there are two or three different factions, and so we're trying to figure out who's going to be the determining factor to make it work once we come to a thing. But here's what bothers me. We were talking about this earlier. I think it's bothering a lot of people. The so-called negotiators have reached a so-called agreement on a 60-day memo of understanding. It would extend the ceasefire and start negotiations on Iran's nuclear program. See, that's what I don't understand. Why are we negotiating on Iran's nuclear program? Donald Trump has said a trillion times, the bottom line is no nukes and we're taking your uranium. Do I misunderstand that? I mean, open the strait, when the Strait of Hormuz, and you don't get to control it, and do fees, da-da-da. I mean, that's the Strait of Hormuz. Okay, but the bottom line is, you do not get to have a nuclear weapon, and we're going to take all that uranium you have. That's it. I mean, that's the bottom line. And Iran is saying, oh, no, that's our red line. No. Our country's right to enrich uranium and maintain our stockpiles, that's our red line. And also, we're going to be controlling the Strait of Hormuz. What are we waiting for? There must be some indication that may not be the final answer from somebody, but it's pretty clear that's what they're saying out loud in Iran. They're blowing up drones and they're still trying to lay mines. I mean, it's just, you know, and at some point Donald Trump's going to have to be, well, here's what bothers me. Another 60 days? You got to be kidding me. Another 60 days is freaking August. I mean, you know, then the election, if we don't settle something long before that and get the gas prices down, or at least the hope that they're going down, again, clearly, if it's enough time before the election, seems to me, if Donald Trump finally makes a decision, he's got it done, blowing up the power lines or whatever, so they cave and it's over, and we know it's over, and Wall Street goes nuts because of gas prices and the oil prices for the barrel fall like a freaking rock out of a sky, and everybody's happy, and even though the gas prices may not have dropped a lot yet, hell, mine just dropped 40 cents for the high test. Anyway, so, and again, if he does something to show that at least we did it. It's going to happen. It is happening now. It's starting to, but we can't keep waiting 60 days. We're going to get creamed if nothing happens by election time. And election time is, you know, in like a month. I mean, we're here. We can't wait until September. Nah. Anyway, nah. But that, if this, you know, 60-day thing, what the hell is that? I don't understand. And we haven't heard anything, or at least much, from the White House other than the same thing. The bottom line is no nukes and we're taking your uranium. I think the possible discussion is whether someone else should take the Iranian supply of Iran's supply of uranium, whether someone else should get it or destroy it or whatever. But that's, you know, it's still either it's yes or no. Either you say yes, you agree to this, or you know, you don't. And then that's your decision. They can't keep waiting 60 days. Anyway. by the way, the ICE protesters are still in New Jersey. They're still, I mean, it's a mob scene. They were last night, a couple nights of videos, and they're not giving up. They are still there complaining about the conditions inside the ICE immigration center hall or prison or whatever they're calling it. Flounder, you're trying to get me
1: here? Yeah, we got Ed on the horn. He wants to talk about Iran.
0: Ed, you're on the radio, man. What do you think?
2: Hey, Pastor. Well, I'm very, very disappointed. I think Donald Trump's legacy is going to be very, very tarnished due to his lack of decisive action regarding this matter. There are two issues that stick with me, and they stick hard. Well, he started off saying this would take 2 days and 2 weeks. And now we got another.
0: Well, he never said it would take 2 days. I mean, come on.
2: Yes, he did.
0: Well,
2: yes, he did.
0: Okay, fine.
2: He said, this is what he does. Yeah. Now we still have the
0: thing there.
2: Situation on our hands with

0: Ukraine, and he just, it's all about him. He's an egomaniac.
1: Oh, please. You got to be kidding me. He didn't take decisive action when he blew up their underground uranium. I mean, you don't remember all those attacks and blowing up all the Navy? The entire Navy's gone. The Air Force is gone. The drone. I mean, oh, my God. He's taken a million. No one ever's been this decisive in actions before. What are you talking about? He doesn't do anything.
0: No. I didn't say he didn't do anything.
1: He hasn't taken decisive action. He's taken hundreds of decisive actions.
0: Well, they're still hanging in there pretty well, these fanatics.
1: Well, it's not been 12 years or something. It's been, you know, a few weeks. They're still going. He's trying not to kill them all.
0: What did he say? But no, see, it's what he says. It's what he says that's going to tarnish his reputation.
1: Well, what do you mean? Well, I'm not sure what you mean. What has he said that's going to tarnish his reputation?
0: I just told you he's an egomaniac.
1: No, what did he say? No. You said he's an egomaniac. You said his words will tarnish his reputation. What words will tarnish his reputation?
0: This will end in 2 weeks.
1: What were? Oh, that's going to tarnish his reputation because Donald Trump said this should be over in a couple of weeks? Oh, my God.
0: It's tarnishing it right now.
1: Well, reputations happen after something happens, after the end of it.
0: And this thing about the MMA fight at the White House is absolutely obnoxious. Totally obnoxious. I mean, here's a man that loves MMA. Great. That's wonderful. He goes to the matches. Now you're going to bring it to the White House. It's all about feeding his ego. I supported this man in every election he ran for. He did a marvelous job during his first term. Marvelous. That's why I voted for him in the second term. Right now, he knows he doesn't have anywhere to go after this. He is going to shoot. He's shooting his whole load at this point, and he's making an ass of himself. Look at the Oval
1: wow.
0: Office. Look at the Oval Office. Look at that gold crap he's got all over the place. It looks like some kind of Roman Emperor's Colosseum somewhere. It looks totally unprofessional and undignified. Now, like I said, I've been supporting the guy. I respected the hell out of him during his first 4 years. I think right at this point, if he could run for election, he wouldn't make it. No way, no how.
1: Okay, well, let me respond. First of all, if you're concerned about Donald Trump's legacy based on the color of his decoration in the Oval Office and the words a couple of weeks, I mean, I can't believe it. I think that is so shallow, and despite the fact you claim to be a Trump supporter, you haven't understood what he has done in just the last little over a year already for world peace, all the wars he stopped. How he's trying to get back from the Biden economic disaster we went through, getting rid of all the border opening of billions and millions of people that we're responsible for all of a sudden. You don't give Donald Trump credit for any of that? I can't believe that you think his legacy is based on a couple of weeks for a war that's not even anywhere near being completed yet because he's trying not to kill them all and that he has gold colors in the Oval Office and therefore he's doing it all for his own ego. I mean, it's just unbelievable. I think you're full of crap. You've never been a Donald Trump supporter. There's no way that you can't realize what he has done for this country in the time that he has been president, especially this time. Bombing those people so they, I mean, it's just unbelievable. I can't believe that you're turning your back on him because of the word 2 weeks and gold color in the White House. Anyway, I gotta go. You're killing me. And now you're done. You're done. I let you say anything you wanted to. Everybody's fine. You call this radio station, I'll just let you go and do whatever you want. But that's freaking ridiculous. Oh, his legacy's gonna be ruined because it'll be over in 2 weeks. Oh my God, he said that out loud? Oh, that dirty, rotten commie I guess he really is a Nazi. I guess he really is Hitler. What's the matter with you? You're the kind of Republican who turned your back on him when we need you. God, Pete, we were talking about this all day long. That's the kind of guy who claims to be a supporter of Donald Trump and the conservatives who just turned his back on the President of the United States when we need him the most. You dirty, rotten fink. I think you lied to me the whole time. I mean, what a freaking crock.
2: But there's a lot of people out there who turn tail and run and let the Democrats win and then go, oh, my God, what did I do?
1: Well,
2: you did the same thing you always did.
1: Ed, you and those other people like that are responsible. If we get creamed in the election, it's because you didn't show up or you decided not to vote the way you should. You really want to have a Democrat in office again? Please. Is that your bottom line? Is this freaking legacy talk? You'd rather vote for a Democrat? You freaking phony. You get some balls on you. Act like a freaking man when your country needs you. This is saving our country. God almighty. Flash, ass, flash,
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1: 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I never mind my wife having the last word. In fact, I'm delighted when she gets to it. 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Holy crap, it's sports with Pete Davis!
2: Braves and Bo Sox playing the rubber game of their three-game setup in Boston today. Right now, top of the fourth, the Braves have just taken a 2-0 lead with Chris Sale on the mound.
1: Excellent.
2: So hopefully they'll
1: Good.
2: Now, this is usually the part of the segment where I play you Braves highlights from the night before.
1: Yes, the night before, yeah. But we, what happened?
2: There were no highlights from the night before. As the Red Sox spanked the Bravos 8-0 at Fenway Park.
1: I kept tuning in and saying, now, wait a minute.
2: Actually, there was one highlight as TV broadcaster C.J. Nitkowski caught a foul ball up in the booth with his bare hand.
1: I saw that.
2: Proving he still got it. Even an ex-pitcher can still field his position. They are athletes.
1: By the way, when he, I couldn't, it was so fast, I didn't know he had caught it. I mean, it was really spectacular. Did you see him? It just went, whoosh, and holy moly.
2: Like
1: I can't
2: a young
1: believe
2: David
1: went,
2: Carradine snatching the pebble from the hand.
1: That's exactly what it looked like. Exactly.
2: That's right. A rare win for a lefty against Atlanta. Connelly Early pitched 7 innings, a scoreless ball for the win. Bryce Elder not so lucky, falling to 4-3 after going on 3 1/3 innings. Gave up 9 hits, 6 runs, 5 of them earned. The MLB owners have sent a proposal for a salary cap and floor to the players' union. The cap for each team beginning in 2027 would be $245 million. Isn't that what the Dodgers are giving Shohei every year?
1: Just one guy.
2: The floor, or the lowest amount a team could spend on salaries, would be $171 million. It's the first time since the 1990s the owners have mentioned the salary cap, and that's led to the longest work stoppage in MLB history back in 94, cost of the World Series.
1: Yeah.
2: The players' union has already said, no thank you.
1: Here we go.
2: Yeah. Don't know what was worse for Tampa Bay pitcher Jonathan Heasley last night. Pitching in his first game in a Rays uni, Jonathan was smoked for 5 runs on 8 hits in just 4 innings.
1: Wow.
2: But what might have sucked more was him tossing his cookies on the mound just 3 pitches into the game. That's right. In full view of thousands of fans, Heasley heaved, he puked, barfed, hurled, upchucked, regurgitated, disgorged, retched, gagged, blew chunks, ralphed, launched his lunch, spewed, called Earl on the big white phone, yacked, chundered, refunded his meal, blew groceries, spilled his guts, tossed the biscuits, made pavement pizza, emitted a chunky surprise,
1: oh my God,
2: reverse
1: man.
2: Swallowed, fed the fish, tossed the tacos, made a food fountain, gargled gravy, tasted it twice,
1: God.
2: Sent it back to the chef, hatch, shouted at his shoes, projected pasta, unloaded freight, did the digestive download, fired the food cannon, and liquidated his assets.
1: Oh my God.
2: In other words, Jonathan Heasley bid the food farewell.
1: Buick.
2: In case you care, the Orioles won 11-2.
1: Oh, my.
2: The Falcons are in the second week of their OTAs up in Flowery Branch. I think they're off today up there in Tennessee or South Carolina, wherever Flowery Branch is located. And coaches are impressed by the accuracy of his passes being shown by new quarterback Tua Tagovailoa.
1: Well, let's maybe. Yeah. Let's hope. Let's hope.
2: Who will be your starter in game one.
1: Well, he had he had a couple, didn't he have a couple of good years? He was kind of a,
2: he did okay at first.
1: Yeah.
2: And then.
1: So maybe. Maybe it's a possibility.
2: The Hawks have signed executive Ansi Salah to a long-term contract extension, promoted him from GM to president of basketball operations. The promotion includes several upgrades, like Dunkin' Donuts to Krispy Kreme, like Carnival to Norwegian Cruise Line, like the Mets to the Braves. Those are all upgrades.
1: That's all upgrades, ladies and gentlemen.
2: Shea Gilgeous-Alexander may be the best player in basketball right now as he tries to lead his Thunder to a second straight NBA title. But he may also be the Rodney Dangerfield of the association. He gets no respect. Shea's lawyers have sent a cease and desist letter to Underdog Sports. That company has created a new version of the old kids game, Operation. But instead of pulling bones out of a semi-nude fat guy, you have to pull basketballs out of Shea's prone body as he lays there after flopping on the court again.
1: Oh, my.
2: If you touch the sides, a referee's whistle blows you for a foul. Sorry, phrasing. Shea wants all the board games destroyed.
1: Now, I don't know anything about the Spurs. Is this Spurs in San Antonio you're talking
2: No,
1: about?
2: He's Thunder.
1: Thunder. That's Oklahoma, right?
2: Yeah, they're up 3-2 going into game 6.
1: Now, is he known for flopping? Is that the deal on him? I don't know.
2: Yeah,
1: about
2: I think
1: him.
2: He is. Yeah, he's got it.
1: Screw him then.
2: In reaction to the controversial comments made recently by his head coach, Lane Kiffin, first-year LSU athletic director Virge Alsbury told ESPN Today that he has spoken with his coaches about the importance of unity within the SEC. He also spoke to Lane about parting with co-eds and being a douche nozzle.
1: Yeah.
2: A bipartisan mob of U.S. senators introduced new and wide-sweeping legislation yesterday, aims to address many current issues in college sports, including the effort to restore some rulemaking power to the NCAA, bad idea, and open the possibility for conferences to sell their lucrative TV rights as one large group. The SEC thinks that's also a bad idea.
1: Well.
2: The Protect College Sports Act, or written after months of negotiations between Republican Ted Cruz and Democrat Maria Cantwell, would provide the NCAA with an antitrust exemption to enforce rules that have been challenged in court in recent years, those rules including limiting athletes to transferring schools only one time without penalty. Good idea.
1: You like it?
2: Limiting athlete eligibility to a maximum of 5 years. Negotiable.
1: Yeah, that's close. Maybe I could probably go one more if I had to, but yeah, you know.
2: Prohibiting former pro athletes from playing in college, which is good.
1: Yeah.
2: Looking at you, LSU. Prohibiting schools from poaching a coach from another school during their sports season.
1: Well, obviously, you can't
2: Excellent
1: steal somebody.
2: But they do it all the time.
1: Well, it's just bad.
2: Looking at you, LSU. Well. The bill would give the NCAA and the College Sports Commission legal cover to enforce a spending cap for how much each school can pay its athletes.
1: You know, I don't like anything about that whole idea, but since we're in it and there are semi-pros, you know, I guess we have to.
2: I think it'd also be nice if part of the TV money goes to funding the smaller college sports, which they're trying to get rid of. I think that would be good. Hmm. Kyle Busch's death certificate shows the death spiral his body was in before he passed. He may have been fighting pneumonia for weeks, they say.
1: Yeah,
2: it turned into sepsis. The blood is poison, starts to clot, which starts shutting down your major organs. Meanwhile, his wife on a podcast last November said she saved her embryos even though they did not believe they'd have any more kids. Kyle and his wife Samantha are big proponents of the in vitro fertilization, helped the couple conceive two of their children. On the podcast, she revealed, quote, Kyle was like, we're done having kids. And I said, but what if? I told him the most morbid story the other day.
1: Oh, boy.
2: I was like, what if you passed? I would have to have another kid to be connected to you and name that child after you, end quote.
1: Oh, my goodness. So is this an already conceived a thing with that has his stuff and her stuff together?
2: I think so. Yeah. She says she loves them all. So yeah. NASCAR has indefinitely suspended a member of Michael Jordan's race team after he allegedly used a golf cart to assault a 77-year-old man at Charlotte Motor Speedway last weekend. Tried to run him over, I guess.
1: Jeez.
2: You know? She's 35 years old. Arrested, sir. Sad news from hockey. Claude Lemieux won the Stanley Cup 4 times, has died. He was just 60. Cause of death not given. Born in Buckingham, Quebec, Claude was selected by the Canadiens in the second round of the 83 NHL draft. Played over 1,200 games, scored 786 points, including 379 goals. Lemieux also played for New Jersey twice and the Avalanche. Other stops in Phoenix, Dallas, and San Jose. Lemieux won the Stanley Cup with Montreal twice with the Devils and once with Colorado. He won the Conn Smythe Trophy as playoff MVP in 95, had 13 goals in 20 games. He could also be mean when he wanted to, checking one player from behind so hard that man got a concussion, had to have reconstructive surgery on his face.
1: Oof.
2: Claude had over 1,700 penalty minutes in his career. Claude Lemieux gone at 60.
1: Who was the other Lemieux? Is he related?
2: Mario Lemieux.
1: Mario, is he related?
2: Pittsburgh.
1: Yeah. Is he?
2: I don't know. There's a lot of Lemieux up there in Quebec.
1: I guess probably. Yeah.
2: You can't swing a dead hockey puck up there and not hit a Lemieux. Coming up on June 9th, the Argentinian and Icelandic soccer teams are going to play each other in a cosmopolitan and urban setting.
1: Oh, yeah?
2: Or they're playing in Jordan-Hare Stadium in Auburn.
1: Oh, mercy.
2: This is a culture shock for Georgia Tech players. Imagine what awaits the Argentinians and Icelanders.
1: Icelanders, oh my.
2: May 28, 1941, before the first Major League game played at night in Washington, D.C., Senator legend Walter Johnson threw a strike through a beam of light, triggering a switch that illuminated Griffith Stadium in 1941.
1: What a great idea. It's like an arrow through the Olympic torch or something thing. Cool.
2: All right, let's see what else here. 1982, during an argument with the umps, Durham Bulls skipper Bobby Dews threw second base into the stands, took off his jersey, and powdered under his arms with the rosin bag before kicking it. I interviewed Bobby Dews a few times. He's a great guy.
1: Yeah,
2: great guy.
1: Yeah, cool.
2: Let's see what else we got.
1: We got a Willie Mays thing.
2: Yeah, I passed the Willie Mays thing. It's Jim Thorpe's birthday. Born in 1887. Yeah. Probably the greatest athlete of the first half of the 20th century. I think the AP voted him
1: probably.
2: That.
1: Yeah, probably, yeah.
2: And it should have been Jerry West born on this day, so was Kirk Gibson. But in 1963, Eugene Robinson was born, and street sex enthusiast. Won a Super Bowl with the Packers, helped lose a Super Bowl for the Falcons, born in Hartford. Yeah. The night prior to Super Bowl 33, I know because I was there.
1: I was there in some classroom when he said, hey, honey, how much, officer?
2: Robinson arrested by undercover Miami police officer, at least it was a female, for soliciting a prostitute. Early in the day, Robinson got the Athletes in Action Bart Starr Award, given to a player who best exemplifies outstanding character and leadership in the home, on the field, and in the community. After his arrest, Robinson agreed to return the award. The next day, without much sleep, the night before because of it, Robinson gave up an 80-yard touchdown reception to the Broncos receiver Rod Smith, gave the Broncos a 17-3 lead over the Falcons. They never looked back. Most of the defense was also up late that night because of this stupidity. And I can still remember getting the wake-up call. We all felt so great. We thought we had a chance.
1: That's right.
2: Got a wake-up call that morning at my hotel room. The late, great Miller Pope said, the first thing he said is, you ain't gonna believe what the Falcons have done now.
1: Yep. And in fact, I remember that game. You saw the listlessness and the guys, it was just,
2: they're tired.
1: The active, it was just not there.
2: They were so tired. Yeah. And they tried, Tim Dwight went down there and they got a field goal starting off and I thought, okay,
1: I
2: they
1: Tim
2: can still
1: Dwight.
2: Be in this.
1: Yeah.
2: And then they just, you could just tell the play, they were shot. The defense
1: was shot. That was the same year when they beat the Minnesota Vikings to get to the Super Bowl, which is the greatest football game I ever saw, I think, with a Vikings game. So they were ready to win.
2: I was there.
1: After that game, they could have won the Super Bowl the way they played against Minnesota.
2: It was that exciting, and they had a chance, but then John Elway and them took over and just torched them.
1: Yeah. Sorry, 5:32, Kevin Pete Flounder. We got so much more coming up here and starting right away here, Alec.
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12: Here today with Evan Ward of Atlas Retirement. And Evan, I know a lot of our listeners, they've heard about the big, beautiful bill, but they might not fully understand all 900 pages of it. So what are some of the most important things folks need to know when it comes to taxes as they approach their retirement?
13: Oh, Kevin, I imagine the politicians don't know what half of that 900-page document was about. But as it pertains to financial planning, there's some major tax changes. Things like no tax on tips, some big deductions and changes to the way we pay taxes on Social Security. There's also some big changes to the way we're actually allowed to do SALT and other deductions to minimize what we pay from a tax perspective. But your CPA has got to be aware and got to be planning for that. 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
1: Man, was this a monster. The Pinkinator, Floyd Man. 1973, Pink Floyd's Dark Side of the Moon on both British and American album charts. It stayed on the American charts for a total of 741 weeks from 1973 to 1988, longer than any album in history. 741 weeks in America. After moving to the Billboard Top Pop chart, it notched another 759 weeks and reached this Pink Floyd Dark Side of the Moon, reached a total of more than 1,500 weeks on the combined charts by 2006.
2: That's showing the economic impact of potheads.
1: Holy smoke. I mean, that's... Where's my pen? Hold on. Oh, no, I can't continue. I don't have my pen. I need my pen. Oh, there it is. I got it. I'm sorry. I got contracted here with my thing, my barcolator. Here we go. And now, let's see. Hold on. What's my birthday list? I've got nothing. Here we go. A couple of sports birthdays, Pete Davis, so you might have overlooked. Kirk Gibson is
2: Kirk Gibson.
1: Oh, you did? I did not hear. Kirk Gibson, 69.
2: I didn't say how old he was, though.
1: Well, you never do. That's why we do it here. Kirk Gibson, 69. In 88, he won the MVP award of the Dodgers, made it the World Series, where he hit that memorable home run and limped around the bases after bumping his arm like he hit it. I don't remember.
2: Who threw it?
1: I don't remember.
2: Who threw the pitch?
1: I don't remember.
2: Dennis Eckersley.
1: Oh, that's right. I used to run into Dennis Eckersley when I was retired down in Florida at PGA National. Well, it's truly, and I would do walks and jogging and stuff around the golf courses, and so would he with his beautiful wife. Very nice man.
2: I remember exactly where I was when he hit it. I was on the phone. My girlfriend was closing the Monterey Market in Virginia Highlands, and I always went down there to close it because she was by herself, and I would eat a whole pint of Ben & Jerry's New York Super Fudge Chunk while she waited. And I'm on the phone going, I'll be there in just a second because it's almost out, and he hit it. And I went,
1: Sorry, honey.
2: Uh-oh.
1: You're on your own, baby.
2: I had money on the A's.
1: You got a gun on you? I can't be a little late, I don't know. Anyway, Kirk Gibson, 69, and Craig Kimbrell, speaking of pitchers, 38 today.
2: Yeah.
1: And we just talked about him. You mentioned me the other day. Didn't he just get another gig?
2: Tampa Bay.
1: Yeah. Congratulations. Rudy Giuliani's 82 years old today, too, by the way. And a quick thing in history, and I'll bet you remember this, too, on this day in 2005. It began with a guy named Carl Rowland, 41 years old, perched in Buckhead on a crane. He was wanted for murder of his ex-girlfriend, Jennifer Gonzalez, down in Florida. The police discovered the woman in Florida badly beaten in a pond. The police issued a warrant for this guy's arrest in Clearwater, Florida. But the next day, he showed up at the Atlanta construction site where he told a worker he had hurt somebody. Then he took the crane's elevator at the construction site up to 18 stories and crawled out onto its horizontal arm. For 3 days, area business and traffic was disrupted while authorities attempted to convince this guy, Roland, to come on down. To keep him from falling asleep and thereby falling off the crane 18 stories high, authorities positioned a bucket underneath him with a loud siren, which Roland eventually disassembled. Finally, after ignoring the authorities' offers of food and water for more than 56 hours, Roland agreed to accept some water at 12:30 in the morning on this very day. He edged toward police, who then tasered him, tackled him, and restrained him. He was wrapped onto a stretcher, lowered down the 350-foot crane. After going to the hospital, he was taken to the Fulton County Jail, extradition to Florida, found guilty, sentenced to life in prison. And 3 days on the crane here in Atlanta, 2005. Wow. 541 here, Cameron, Pete, and Flounder. Oh, this just in. Here we go again. They may tease us a little bit earlier this afternoon. The Democrats are still threatening people, as you know, and now they've done it again, leading to someone to do what's called a swatting call at the residence of Supreme Court Justice Amy Coney Barrett. Happened last night in Virginia, where she lives. They got a call. Officers responded to a swatting call at her address. Let me get the exact what they said. A partial recording of the police audio resurfaced, said a call came in for sounds of gunshots, and there was a suspicious noise at a 24-hour security coverage of a high-priority resident. Well, she was on the bench this morning alongside her colleagues reading the summaries of a couple of opinions she had authored, made no mention of the incident last night. Swatting is where you try to get somebody killed. You call the police and say, oh, my God, they're shooting and killing, and you better go in there armed and ready because they're killing everybody or whatever, and the police show up, and sometimes somebody says, oh, who's that knocking on my door, gets a gun, and somebody gets shot. They do it deliberately to try to cause somebody problems. Remember, they did it to KGB there up in North Georgia about every week or so. They would call it a fake swatting call.
2: KGB.
1: Well, I don't
2: know. Marjorie Taylor Greene.
1: KGB. MGB, MGG, I don't know. Anyway, they got a swatting call for the Supreme Court Justice girl. All right, 543. All right, hold everything now. Let's see. A sad story about bizarre things. I got two, like, Hollywood stories, and we'll go back to talking about the former First Lady. A woman named Danielle Yuskowicz, I think it is, was at a rock concert with a band called Sleep Theory in Maryland Heights, Missouri. And she was there. It's a rowdy crowd and a rowdy kind of rock and roll, hard rock stuff and things, alternative rock stuff. This radio station, alternative rock station, sponsored a group called Sleep Theory, and it's alternative rock. And the crowd was going crazy, and they started surfing. And they picked up somebody, and they were in crowd surfing, where they lift a guy up, and then they lift, you know, this send along armed arm on top of the crowd. And as the guy was surfing, he accidentally kicked Danielle Yuskowicz in the head, and she's dead. She suffered a brain bleed. And she has suffered because of the brain bleed. Again, a stroke is a brain issue, and she had a brain bleed, and it led to two strokes, and she died. And she gave her organs, a last-minute gesture of heroism, if you will, to donate her organs to people who might need them. She had just been engaged. Anyway, just, you know, horrible. Got kicked in the head accidentally in crowd surfing. Who'd have thunk it? Also, in the news, I didn't mention this earlier, a former CIA high-ranking official named David Rush was caught with 303 gold bars, $2 million in cash, and three dozen Rolex watches. The gold bars were worth $40 million. A high-ranking CIA official who kept checking this stuff out of storage, saying he needed it for a case, and somebody finally did an audit and said, well, no, wait a minute, this is not real. And they caught the guy. He kept stealing gold, a gold bar at a time, over God knows for how long. He got hired, he was in the Navy in 1997, lied that he was still in the service to get money. He lied about his college resume, scammed the government on military pay leave he didn't deserve, and he was stealing gold a little bit at a time. For $40 million, I think I would have stopped at around 12. I think if I had stolen $12 million worth of gold and gotten away with it, I'd have figured, you know, I'm really pushing my... Don't you think you're pushing your luck? He kept going.
2: How do you fence bars?
1: I don't know. I mean, that, yeah.
2: The local pawn shop is going to look at you askance.
1: Yeah. When you go in. And they weigh like 20 pounds. It would have been, you know, 400 pounds of gold or something. You know, I mean, what's he thinking?
2: Anyway. I take the $2 million in cash. That's all I want.
1: I would have stopped at 8 or 10, maybe $12 million. You know, I mean, jeez. All right, I got Kimber Payne Flounder, 5:46 already. Holy smokes, more on the doctor cheater coming up here. 106 for you. Look out.
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1: All right, look out now. Here we go. Kimmer, Pete, and Flounder, 551. Yeah, there was something going on this day in 1966.
27: The Hendersons will all be there. Later, Pablo Frank is there.
1: All four Beatles spent the day with Bob Dylan in his room at the Mayfair Hotel in London, England, 1966, watching Rush's of D.A. Pennybacker's forthcoming documentary film, Don't Look Back. It covered Dylan's 1965 concert tour of the United Kingdom. This 1966, was that when they started smoking the weed? I wonder if that was the one. Is that when we mentioned that the other day?
28: Yeah, we were talking about that yesterday.
2: New York or London? Or?
1: Yeah, this was this one was in the Mayfair Hotel in London, 66, looking at the film. And I guess that's where they got going on. Anyway, let's see. A couple of quick birthdays here. Elizabeth Hasselbeck used to be on The View and Fox and Friends and stuff. Elizabeth Hasselbeck, the quarterback's wife, is 49. Let's see. John Fogerty from Creedence Clearwater Revival, and depending on the number of trombones, it's also the same band as Earth, Wind, and Fire and Three Dog Night. John Fogerty's 81, and this hottie little hottie, Krista Miller. I always liked her. She's 62. She played Jordan on Scrubs, and she played Ellie on Cougar Town and Kate on The Drew Carey Show. By the way, Krista Miller is married to Bill Lawrence, who happens to be the creator of both Scrubs and Cougar Town, which, but that's okay with me. She's a great actress and very attractive, so there you go. Anyway, and on this day in history, this was not a happy time, but they wanted to get it done, and they did. On this day in 1830, President Andrew Jackson signs the Indian Removal Act into law. That means they could negotiate with Native American tribes for their ancestral lands in Florida, Georgia, North Carolina, and Tennessee. 60,000 Native Americans were forced westward into Indian territory. 4,000 of them died the Trail of Tears. By the end of his presidency, the administration negotiated 70 removal treaties, 50,000 Eastern Native Americans to Indian Territory, 25 million acres of land were now freed up for white settlement in the East, and as a result, used for the expansion of slavery. It goes on here. The Trail of Tears. By 1840, pretty much all Native American Indian tribes were driven out. The Indian Removal Act had achieved its purpose. Andrew Jackson.
2: The beginning of that is not too far from here.
1: Yeah, well, yeah, that's right. That's a good point. Let's see, 554. Okay, here we go. Now, a new story. We're going to play cut number one here, Flounder, in a second. First of all, even a liberal CNN anchor is lashing out at the Democrats for lying and cheating about President Cadaver Auto Pen and what he was really like that whole time as president. Joe Biden lambasted by critics yesterday and again last night and today over the interview that she thought Joe Biden was having a stroke after the debate with Donald Trump that showed it was so bad. Even Amy Phillip on CNN said, I appreciate we now get to see at least some of the version of a truth that she's putting out there. Yeah, the conversation should be had about the deceptiveness that was behind this. That's what we ought to be talking about. The autopsy the Democrats didn't delve into that, but it should. What kind of political system covers that up? It makes it okay to lie to people about what everybody knows is true. That's Amy Phillips from CNN, Abby Phillips. And for the record, again, in case you missed it, you know that Joe Biden froze. It was horrible. He showed that he's totally freaking mentally incompetent. And then you're going to hear two things back to back here. The first sound you're going to hear is Dr. Jill, the enabling queen, the cuckold director of doctorness, who's going to go running up and saying how wonderful he was. And let's go out and eat and celebrate. And then you're going to hear the butt tied right exactly to the reporter. Whoops, I got the wrong thing here. Complaining that it was so bad that she thought he was having a stroke, and then I'm going to make a point after that. Flounder, cut number one, Dr. Jill.
3: Joe, you did such a great job. You answered every question. You knew all
1: what a good boy. What a good boy.
3: And let me ask the crowd, what did Trump do?
1: Yeah, he lied. Trump lied. All right, now here we go. This is the other day. Here we go.
9: Were you horrified as you saw it unfold?
10: I wasn't horrified, I was frightened, because I had never, ever seen Joe like that before or since.
1: Or since.
10: Never.
9: Or since.
10: Yes.
9: Or
10: since.
9: You've never seen him like
10: never.
9: That?
10: Never. No.
9: What happened?
10: I don't know what happened. I mean, as I watched it, I thought, oh, my God, he's having a stroke.
1: Boom. Cut it right there. This is unbelievable. If she really, she's such a freaking snake liar. If she thought he was having a stroke, she was obligated to grab him by the neck and say, we're going to the emergency room. You dirty, rotten snake thief, freaking lying skank. She's doing that to cover her ass and to make it seem, it's just unbelievable. Everybody knew what was going on there. If she therefore was willing to let him die in order to cover his ass by saying, boy, you did such a great job, Joe, like a good little boy, let me pat you on the head. Let's go party. And they went to what, Waffle House or someplace to have a little party and celebrate. If she really thought he had a stroke, she would have taken. I mean, I can't believe it. How stupid do you think we are? You vicious, snotty. And she's behind all of that cover up stuff. Mm-hmm. Oh, God. What a vicious, snotty snake. Worst American female in politics in American history. Flounder, how about one more Flounder's funny before I ruin my whole life?
11: These kids these days, they're good kids, you know. We act like every generation that's behind us is the worst one ever. My observation is that these kids have just never been bored. They have no idea they've never sniffed it. They don't have a clue. My nephew came up to me 3 weeks ago. He was on a hoverboard holding a tablet. He goes, Uncle Derek, I'm bored. And I go, Joseph, it looks like you're from the future, man. I mean, you look like the most unbored person I've ever met. They've never been bored. They've never sat with their thoughts. Listen, adults, we should not sit with our thoughts. Kids should learn how to look out the window, you know? They've never been on a family trip for 8 hours with no tablets, just looking out the window going, if we play I Spy again, I'm going to myself. They've never been bored. That's why they don't understand the games we played growing up. Try to tell these kids about titty twisters. They don't get it. They've never been bored. They've never seen a nipple and thought, now here's an afternoon. No, that's bored. We had to keep our head on a swivel. You'd just be cruising through my mom's house. Somebody'd jump out and, like, chew up. And then they'd grab the other one. They'd go, hey, jumper cables, you know. And you'd learn a little bit about yourself. You go, you know, I don't hate this, Ricky, but you're rough, Ricky. My goodness, I wish you'd hang on but let go, you know.
1: You know, he's right. As a kid, I look back all those summers when I actually had nothing to do, waiting around the house for somebody to show up to do something. Just sitting around. Oh, man. All right, boys. Tomorrow's Let It Rip Friday. We have a game tomorrow. We've been saving just for that. And more with the Kimmer, Pete, and Flounder and a whole total happiness here on Let It Rip Friday tomorrow. In the meantime, Christine, sing me home, baby. I gotta go. You're killing me. Look out, Herb.

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1: Decision time for President Trump. I'm Tom Rigotti, Fox News. The U.S. and Iran have reached a deal to extend the ceasefire by 60 days, but it needs President Trump's signature. Fox's Peter Doocy reports from the White House.
2: Secretary Bessent told us the big three things that have to be in this deal that has been agreed to by U.S. and Iranian negotiators for it to get President Trump's final sign-off.
3: Nothing is going to be on the table until we see the Strait of Hormuz open and the Iranians agree that they have to turn over the highly enriched uranium and that they can't have a nuclear program.
2: If that happens, though, a 60-day extension in the ceasefire will begin, even though ceasefire might not be the best word right now for the situation where Iran has launched at least one missile at Kuwait and the U.S. is striking Iranian missile sites they say pose a threat.
1: Axios is quoting a U.S. official saying the president needs a couple of days to think about it. The deal requires both sides to negotiate how to dispose of Iran's nuclear material. An Iranian man is under arrest following the discovery of his plans to assassinate a member of President Trump's family. Here's Fox's Julian Turner.
4: There are new court filings that reveal a alleged terror plot targeting the president's family. This by the notorious security service in Iran. They pledged apparently to murder first daughter Ivanka Trump. The suspect's plan was so far advanced that he actually had obtained a blueprint of her $24 million Florida home, according to the New York Post. The suspect, Mohammed Al-Sadi, he's a 32-year-old Iraqi national who is affiliated with Iran's IRGC. He now stands accused of taking part in as many as up to 20 different terror attacks on Americans. He was taken into FBI custody after agents identified his revenge plot.
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1: Vice President J.D. Vance has delivered the commencement address at the United States Air Force Academy. Fox's Gernal Scott has details.
6: Vice President Vance saluted and shook the hand of every graduating senior at the 68th commencement on the Colorado Springs campus. Each of these cadets have earned their commission to serve as officers in the Air Force and Space Force. But the Vice President said there is gratitude to some other very important people in the crowd.
7: To the loved ones gathered here today, we will never forget that our nation's airmen and guardians were your sons and daughters long before they were ours.
6: More than 900 cadets earned their degrees. During the ceremony, Vice President Vance singled out one particular grad who will serve as a summer intern in his office. Gernal Scott, Fox News.
1: A man is in custody after he threatened to kill Turning Point USA CEO Erica Kirk. Fox's Alicia Acuna reports.
8: News stations in Texas report Jacob Wensky of San Antonio was arrested earlier today and now faces two felony counts for making terrorist threats against Erica Kirk and TPUSA's upcoming women's leadership event in that city. According to local reports, San Antonio police were alerted to Wensky after he allegedly commented on social media, quote, "I know exactly where to bomb." TPUSA responded to the arrest on X, quote, "We are grateful to the San Antonio Police

0: thousands of dollars in this process.
1: I got a customer here, Jeff Everhart. 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Jeff, answer Los's question about that one.
2: 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I did save thousands of dollars, and it was a very quick sale.
1: Well, we appreciate that.
2: And did it from my living room.
1: Did it from your living room.
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Let's have some fun on a Thursday, and we have a bunch of things we need to tackle here on a Thursday. And so let me issue a warning right off the bat. You understand that I am one of those people. I wish I wasn't this way. I really, truly do wish I wasn't this way. I'm one of these people who needs 7 or 8 hours of sleep. Otherwise, you better be careful. Last night, don't have any idea what was wrong. I maybe put together 4 hours of sleep. If I'm lucky, I am sour. I'm like a bear. What did my old construction buddy used to say? I'm like a bear with a sore rear end, only he did not say rear end. So just be warned, you might be getting some salty Jesse tonight. Now, here are some things we are going to tackle. More revelations from the Biden administration about their war on Christianity. Plus, a Democrat senator came out today and kind of gave the game away. We'll talk about history. We'll talk about some of those things. We're going to talk about more COVID justice. Is Fauci going down? Can Fauci go down? We'll touch on that. Risk of a global recession. That's a little bit ugly. Flights now to Venezuela, commercial flights to Venezuela. That's wonderful. Apparently diversity isn't our strength. Thanks for that lesson, Canada. I'm going to try to clear through a bunch of emails in preparation for tomorrow. All that and so much more coming up tonight on the world famous Jesse Kelly Show. And here is a heads up for you. As always, tomorrow is Ask Dr. Jesse Friday, so get your questions emailed in right now. Jesse@JesseKellyShow.com. All 3 hours are yours. Ask me anything. Now, let's touch on something here. Justice. Justice is a word everybody is familiar with, and it's something inherent inside of you that you crave, that I crave. It is how we are born. Human beings are created, and what we want there to be a balance to things. We actually want rules. We need them. We all do. We want rules, and we want those rules, if broken, we want there to be punishment, because we all crave order in a society. We crave it. Not that we want to be slaves or subjects. Some people do. We call them Democrats. But we crave order in a society. Justice is really, really important, and here's why. When I, a citizen, I love being a citizen of the United States of America. I love it. It's my country. I adore it. I'm a citizen here. And what I want is, I want a set of rules. We can disagree. You and I probably would disagree on some of what we want the rules to be. I want this, I want that, but what we want, we want an established set of rules, whatever they turn out to be. And then if people step outside of those, if people break those rules, we want those people punished. Why is that a desire? Is it revenge? Not necessarily. That comes into play. Don't get me wrong. Sometimes it does. You see some child predator and you think, if you need help killing him, I'll do it. But it's not about revenge.

0: someone breaks the rule and then gets punished for it, it gives us a sense of, okay, we live in a just, ordered society. We know you're not a child. I'm not a child. We know people will break the rules. We're all fallen and sinful anyway. We understand it will happen. When it happens, punish somebody, and then we'll be fine. It gives us a sense of order, a sense of balance. But when societies get corrupted, when justice stops happening, it will actually, on a long enough timeline, destroy any country. Yeah, the people in power love to get away with crimes. They love to commit them and then use their positions of power to get away with them. They love it. It's just something inherent in us. It's something bad about us, but people love doing it. But on a long enough timeline, it'll end the country. It will. Now, the reason I bring this up is, well, you know what? Pause. Example. This is a headline from Insider Paper. Florida to execute man who has spent nearly 50 years on death row. Okay. 50 years. 50 years to kill a murderer. 50 years. You, the American taxpayer, have had to pay for this guy's three hots and a cot. For 50 years after he was tried and convicted of murder. That's a small story. You probably didn't even hear about it. It's one of those little cuts that destroys a society in the end. That is not justice. So I'm looking at this. This is from the New York Post. Pressure on the DOJ to prosecute Anthony Fauci grows after an advisor is indicted with days left to charge COVID lies. Why days left? It's just 2 weeks, by the way. Why days left? Well, that thing that we hate, the statute of limitations, it's about up. We're down to 2 weeks. This kind of stuff is critically important. I know Fauci has a presidential pardon, probably won't go to prison, but for the sake of the United States of America staying together, this kind of stuff is critically important. And this is why I've gone off over and over and over again. And I don't know that I'll ever stop. Maybe I might do this till the day I retire, where I have talked about a COVID reckoning and then the need for a COVID reckoning. The United States of America, once we got a new virus, turned into a tyranny I have never experienced in my entire life, and I pray I never experience again. A tyranny where the government itself, the federal government itself, told social media companies to ban accounts that were saying things they didn't like. A tyranny where people lost their job if they didn't get an experimental therapeutic. A tyranny where even in my red area of Texas, they took down the outdoor basketball hoops to make sure you couldn't go shoot hoops with your friends. We had Republican governors, including in my state of Texas, telling businesses, close, and then acting benevolent when they say, okay, I've decided you can open, just let half the people in. That is not a free country. That is the kind of thing that takes place in China, in North Korea, and every other evil tyranny on the face of the planet. But the land of the free turned into a tyranny, and people have to go to prison for it. People in power have to go to prison for it. And beyond that, what about the vaccine itself? You do remember when all the medical authorities in the United States of America were on television telling you this?
1: The thing that went right was the investment over decades in the basic and clinical biomedical research that allowed us to make a vaccine in unprecedented time of less than a year that turned out to be safe and highly effective.
2: They are safe and so effective.
3: We know that vaccines are safe and effective.
4: The data is so compelling that these vaccines are safe and effective. In fact,
0: I want to pause. I'm going to let it go. It goes on for another 30 seconds. I want you to wrap your mind around this as you listen. I know you've heard this a bunch of times before, but Wrap your mind around this. Every single voice you hear, every one of them, this is true, what I'm about to say. They had no idea whether it was safe or effective. None. 100% of the people you're listening to right now looked at you and lied to you. 100% of them. Whether it was or not, they didn't know. Not one of these people knew. And yet, they looked you right in the eye and said these
5: vaccination
0: things.
5: Not only prevents you from acquiring severe illness, but it we now know with certainty that it largely prevents transmission.
0: With certainty.
6: My gut feeling is that this vaccines prevent infection and therefore will prevent transmission.
7: The vaccine not only prevents people from getting sick, it also prevents transmission of the virus from person to person.
8: We're vaccinating so very fast. Our data from the CDC today suggests, that vaccinated people do not carry the virus, don't get sick, and that it's not just in the clinical trials, but it's also in real world data.
0: Not one of those people is rotting in a federal prison as we speak. Now, in case you weren't already mad, like I am lacking sleep, I'll play you something from Senator Ron Johnson. Next.
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13: A few days ago, I had a little diatribe here about corporations, evil corporations, and how the left and a lot of our media has conditioned us to despise corporations. They're part of the capitalist free enterprise system. Well, I do have this to say. Look, I'm not a one-note guy here. Corporations can be so stupid sometimes. Back home, there's a steak place we like to go to, since our condo does not have a kitchen. And the queen loves for her steak to be Pittsburghed. If you don't know what that is, you don't eat steak. So at this place, they stopped doing the Pittsburgh treatment to her steak. Why? Well, at one of our restaurants, it started a fire, so corporate decided we couldn't do Pittsburgh style anymore. Because you had one idiot that didn't know what they're doing, that affects, I don't know, 150 stores. I'm staying at a resort right now, somewhere out west, where they have a javelina, no neck pig waiting for you at your door if you leave at night. It's all inclusive. Restaurant is part of the deal. We're members, been coming here for over 20 years. This time, the salad bar, which I always looked forward to, was gone. The servers hated it. Customers complained. The hostess told us customers complain all the time. Who made the decision to get rid of the salad bar? Somebody at corporate. It's like it's a slur. At a former radio station where I ran my mouth, we were told upon moving into a new studio that corporate had decided there could never be any drinks inside of that studio. No coffee. Who do you think won out in that one? Me or corporate? I'll tell you who. The Talkmaster, Neil Bortz, Extra 106.3.
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0: tired, salty Jesse. Don't worry if you're looking forward to it or dreading it. I'm probably going to chew somebody's butt out who sent in an email that made me mad here in just a moment. But I'll get to that in a few because I believe in justice. I believe it is critically important for every nation. But my concern, as you know, is the United States of America. I want justice in this country. I want criminals at every level held to account. And when evil people terrorize the American people, including people in government, people in power, I want those people to be put on trial, fair trials, and I want them to go to prison, sometimes for a very long time. There were many evils, many tyrannical things that happened during COVID, but one of them was the rolling out of a quote vaccine that didn't do anything they said it was going to do. But let's talk about kids. Kids need us to protect them. You really can judge a society by how wonderfully it treats its children. Children are wonderful. They just are. They're the best. They're the best. Best thing I've ever done in my life is become a dad. I ain't saying I'm any good at it, but man, I love it. In the United States of America, after we got some kind of flu strain or whatever it was from China, they told you the vaccine was safe and effective, and they also told you that children needed it. Now, keep in mind, very, very early on, there were medical people screaming that COVID was obviously real, but it really affected fat people and old people with pre-existing conditions. So, you know, if you're 75 years old and you've got some bad lungs, okay, that's going to be a big problem for you. If you're 350 pounds, just the blood flow, the oxygen isn't working that way, it's going to be a big problem for you. But anybody with reasonably good health was going to be okay. Now, children were uniquely okay. Because most children are not obese and things are still functioning, right? And they haven't trashed their bodies like I have for 44 years. So children are uniquely okay. Wrap your mind around this. There was never a reason to close a single school in the United States of America unless it was a school for fat kids. Children were fine. And yet the evil people in our government, the evil people in our medical industry, in our pharmaceutical industry, they insisted that your child take this shot. In fact, pediatricians across the United States of America probably told you it was safe and effective, didn't they? Safe and effective, safe and effective. And then if you didn't want it, they, of course, found different ways to threaten you. Oh, your child is going to go to the state this year for football or band or whatever. Sorry. All those years of practice, little Timmy's not going to be able to participate since you didn't get the shot. You could just get the shot, and then he could come. Just get the shot. Remember how often we were threatened? You want schools open again? Get the shot. Over and over and over again. I want you to listen to this. Senator Ron Johnson, God love him, has never let this go, and neither have I. Listen to this.
1: This is a profound revelation. For the first time, the U.S. FDA will acknowledge that COVID-19 vaccines killed American children. Healthy young children who faced tremendously low risk of death were coerced at the behest of the Biden administration via school and work mandates to receive a vaccine that could result in death. In many cases, such mandates were harmful. It is difficult to read cases where kids 7 to 16 may be dead as a result of COVID vaccines. Putting these facts together, it is horrifying to consider the U.S. vaccine regulation, including our actions, may have harmed more children than we saved. This requires humility and introspection. It requires oversight.
0: I want to know who's going to prison. In fact, I'm going to play it for you again because Jewish producer Chris said something, and he's 100% right. I played this little montage. You've heard a million times on this show, safe and effective, safe and effective. And I told you that all those people were lying. No, none of them knew whether or not it was safe or effective. Now, that's true. But Jewish producer Chris brought up an excellent point. Many of these people knew it wasn't safe and it wasn't effective, and they still went on the television and told you that Aiden, Jaden, and Braden Better go get one.
2: The thing that went right was the investment over decades in the basic and clinical biomedical research that allowed us to make a vaccine in unprecedented time of less than a year that turned out to be safe and highly effective.
3: They are safe and so effective.
4: We know that vaccines are safe and effective.
5: The data is so compelling that these vaccines are safe and effective.
6: Vaccination not only prevents you from acquiring severe illness, but we now know with certainty that it largely prevents transmission.
7: My gut feeling is that these vaccines prevent infection and therefore will prevent transmission.
8: The vaccine not only prevents people from getting sick, it also prevents transmission of the virus from person to person.
9: We're vaccinating so very fast. Our data from the CDC today suggests, that vaccinated people do not carry the virus, don't get sick, and that it's not just in the clinical trials, but it's also in real world data.
0: How many people listening to the sound of my voice right now had a loved one who was harmed by that vaccine? How many? I'll tell you right now, I do. I'm not going to go into it, but I do. Where's your justice? Someone better burn for this. More than one person, preferably. Somebody better burn for this. All right? All right. I am going to chew out a listener, and then we're going to move on to some other emails, talk about the evils of the Biden administration, many other things still to come. We'll be back. Good news. The greatest test of the American spirit is upon us now. Why is this good news? Because throughout American history, high testosterone men thrive in times of chaos and uncertainty. Every red-blooded American man runs toward great trials and challenges. Communist big tech companies are trying to destroy American jobs. War in the Middle East is intensifying. Fertility rates are plummeting. And worst of all, there's a relentless 24/7 propaganda campaign aimed to demoralize us and break our will. Communists want to tear down Western civilization itself. With the constant bashing of masculinity, estrogens, and plastic, which is everywhere, and the junk in our food and water supply, it's no wonder the average testosterone levels are half of what they were 50 years ago. The patriots at Chalk.com created the Male Vitality Stack, which naturally boosts your testosterone and keeps your mind sharp as a tack. 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
12: Fox News, I'm John Saucier. Treasury Secretary Scott Bessent asked if there's possible agreement between the U.S. and Iran on the table. Sources telling Fox News negotiators on both sides reached a deal on a 60-day memorandum of understanding to extend a ceasefire and launch negotiations on Iran's nuclear program. Bessent says President Trump has yet to give the agreement final approval.
13: The teams have been going back and forth, and President Trump has made it very clear, he talked about it at the cabinet meeting, that he has several red lines.
12: On the Fox News channel, Delaware Democratic Senator Chris Coons acknowledges last year's strikes and Operation Epic Fury have weakened Iran's nuclear program, but he still has concerns.
14: There's still about 900 pounds of highly enriched uranium buried somewhere in Iran. We don't know exactly where it is, and we don't have a path forward towards an inspection regime.
12: President Trump said he'd be uncomfortable with Russia or China retrieving that enriched uranium. America's listening to Fox News.
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0: It is the Jesse Kelly Show on a wonderful Thursday. Remember, tomorrow is Ask Dr. Jesse Friday, and you can get all your questions emailed in right now to jesse@jessekellyshow.com. We'll have a good time tomorrow. So I told you I woke up on the wrong side of the bed because I didn't sleep, and now I'm all salty and mean. And so I thought I would address this little email I got here real quick. Subject of this one is approval recordings. Dear Jesse, please stop with the repeated playing of the recordings of Trump's approval numbers. My God, enough is enough. It's almost like you get a kick out of it. It's an everyday thing now. Give it a break, Jesse. I have wonderful, wonderful news for you. This is, no, seriously, this is going to make you feel better. If you tune into virtually every single right-wing television network, you will get, on my life, this is true, you will get 100% coverage telling you that everything is perfect, Trump is perfect, and the midterms are going to be perfect. But wait, there's more. I have even better news. Podcasts, radio shows, you could go flip through the dial right now. And you can find somebody who will tell you everything's perfect all day, every single day. They will pick you up like a little bitty baby, and they'll put some baby powder on your butt, and they'll give you your little binky, and they'll tell you everything is perfect. Mommy is everywhere in the media sphere. And guess what? There's no better way to get and maintain ratings in the media sphere than to throw on your MAGA hat every single day and just sit here for 3 hours and say, Trump, Trump, Trump, Trump, Trump, Trump, Trump. It is a ratings Goliath. There's nothing better than that. Nothing better. And again, good news. That's like every single show. Now, here's a bit of bad news. And this is some bad news. Two things. First, you're never going to get that here because I'm not your mommy. I'm your daddy. Second, when things go terribly wrong, for instance, gas hits a national average of $5 a gallon and we lose 30 seats in the House in the midterms, you know what 100% of those other shows won't do? They won't sit right here behind the microphone and tell you, ooh, I was wrong. Oh, you know, I told you everything was great, but I kind of misled you. I got obsessed with ratings, and I didn't want angry emails, so I misled you. And so you went about your day every single day thinking everything was great. And then we got absolutely annihilated, and that's on me. Not a single one of those other shows will do that. Not one of them. I'm not your freaking mommy. If gas prices continue to go up, we are going to get annihilated. The entire history, and by the way, I'm talking about 100-year history of American politics proves this to be true. Did you know that? Did you know there are studies that show gas prices are the biggest indicator of election wins or losses? Did you know that? Did you know that while the United States of America was rationing things like sugar and everything else during World War II, the American public was unbelievably accepting of it because they were willing to give those things up? The one thing the FDR administration discovered they could not possibly ration or people would steal and people would rebel was gasoline. Donald Trump decided to launch a war, and he Iran. Now gas prices are through the roof. I'm looking at headlines. The risk of a global, rising risk of a global recession. A top GOP super PAC warns Republican Senate majority is at risk. LNG prices rise globally as the Strait of Hormuz constraints continue. And if you are looking for me to tell you that that is wonderful, that everything is great, you have turned into the wrong channel, you pathetic weakling. I watched Donald Trump get this economy going gangbusters during his first term because he understands tax policy and regulatory policy. He understands how to cut the red tape. I watched him author an economic boom, and then I watched him light it all on fire when he closed the country for the flu, and I'm watching it happen again right before the midterms, and I'm so sick to my stomach over it, I could throw up right now. I am sick at the thought of these people. You understand what this means? These people are coming to power. You get this, right?
1: I have been 10 toes down for reparations for my entire career, and I will also just make the point that the Green Party has as well. The reason why I accepted Dr. Jill Stein's invitation to run as the vice president for the Green Party in 2024 was I asked her about reparations, and she said they behave as though it's incalculable, but it's been calculated many times. It's $14 trillion, at least, that is owed to the descendants enslaved, and I'm in favor of cash payments.
0: You excited to have those people take the House and Senate? Gas is at $4.23 per gallon. That's the highest since 2022. If the election was held today, I don't know if we'd hold a single seat in the House of Representatives. By the way, it goes up, up, up from here, up again tomorrow, up again the next day. I'm sorry. Mommy's gone. I take that back. Mommy's on the television. Hey, go turn on TV. I promise. The major right-wing cable news networks, they'll tell you everything's great. You'll have Lindsey Graham on there. Everything's great. I love it. Trump's perfect. Every other radio show, things couldn't be better. Rah, rah, rah, guys. Everything's going great. And like I said, the day the midterms get here, when you and I are crying that night after getting our teeth kicked in, not a single one of them will own the lies they told you. There are plenty of options. And I totally get it. It's human nature. Human beings, we're all kind of this way. Me too. They want to hear what they want to hear. Human beings want to hear. Things are good. Things are okay. Everything's fine. Politically, economically, things are not fine. And the long-term consequences of that are the most demonic, evil people in the United States of America are going to gain some political power again. How much, I don't know, but we are in an internal war in this country. And the country my children and your children, the grandchildren I will Lord willing have one day, the country they are going to inherit is going to in some way be determined by the people who have political power now and the people who take political power in the future. And so when good things happen, I will tell you, and I do. When things are going well, I will tell you, and I do. And when things are going poorly, I'm not going to lie to you to avoid getting an email. Stop talking about Trump. Stop being a subject. Stop being a baby. Start being an adult. Put on your big boy pants and recognize reality. This endless cheerleading is killing us. Right now, if prices continue to rise, it's going to land in the lap of Republicans, and Jamie Raskin is going to be the head of the Judiciary Committee. We're going to have the most disgusting people holding significant power in this country because the party that was elected to lower prices instead raised prices in an election year. It's disastrous. There you go. Don't send me your emails again. We'll be back.
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0: It is the Jesse Kelly Show on a wonderful Thursday. And if you miss any part of the show, you can download it. iHeart, Spotify, iTunes. Before I get to the communist war on Christianity, which I am going to get to in a moment, I want to touch on Jasmine Crockett and what she said. Man, this is why I miss Jazzy so much. She bowed out of the House of Representatives because a bunch of fake polls told her she was going to win the Democrat nomination for Senate in Texas. But then she got crushed. But I just want you to know we only have a short time left with stuff like this.
1: When it was a tree that ended up making him a part of the DEI class, just so y'all know, he is DEI. Mm-hmm.
0: She's talking about Greg Abbott, governor of Texas. He is in a wheelchair because he's paralyzed from the waist down. He's paralyzed from the waist down because a tree fell on him. Anyway, here she is again.
1: When it was a tree that ended up making him a part of the DEI class, just so y'all know, he is DEI. Mm-hmm. Yes, because he is uniquely abled, or actually he ain't able, child. Because anyway, whole other issue.
0: I'm going to miss her. I'm going to miss her. Hey, Jesse, I don't claim to be Nostradamus, but I can see the liberals just flat out running campaigns of lies as moderates to obtain fat power and finally drive the nail in the coffin this November. Well, that's how they always run. We forget, because we're political people and because we pay attention to the news every single day, we oftentimes forget what people campaign on. It's not just the opposite side, by the way. We forget what we campaigned on. We do. So, for instance, I just went off. I'm not going to go off again. But what was the national Republican campaign strategy? This was House of Representatives. It was Senate. It was Donald Trump himself in 2024. Well, you campaign on, if you're out of power, you campaign on what the people are unhappy with. And so the American people were unhappy with immigration levels because Biden opened the border, and they were unhappy with inflation. They couldn't afford things. Whatever your issues or my issues are, those were the big issues driving the voters to the polls in November. And so the only Republican strategy you could run would be you run on inflation and immigration. I'll close the border, I'll get prices down. I'll close the border, I'll get prices down. When you're out of power, you run on whatever the people are most unhappy about. I've already brought it up. You're going to see Democrats run on this, obviously, if prices continue to be very high like they are now. Democrats, they're going to lie, of course, but they're going to run on affordability. They'll act like they're the affordability party. The thing is, they always act like they're moderates, though. Barack Obama, because he was so communist and so America-hating and so destructive for this country, that's what his policies were, and that's what his appointments were. But Barack Obama, if you go back and look, and all this stuff's still available, you can go to YouTube and go look at all. Go look at Barack Obama's campaign speeches once he was the Democrat nominee. Go look at his ads he ran in swing states that he needed to win. Barack Obama, America-hating communist Barack Obama, he ran like the most milquetoast, moderate, middle-of-the-road guy, reasonable guy. Hey, man, I don't want to do any partisan politics. I'm just one of you. I'm just one of these people. Oh, do you have one or something like that? Oh, good, Chris, good.
2: I believe that marriage is between a man and a woman.
0: Oh, yeah. Oh, yeah. Bread and butter, Americana, baby. That's how all Democrats run. Abigail Spanberger, governor of Virginia. She is currently ramming through every communist piece of legislation you can possibly imagine. She is cramming it through at breakneck speed. Virginia is not California. Virginia is not the bluest state in the union. This is not the values of Virginia. Abigail Spanberger is making it California. Abigail Spanberger, go look at her ads. You can go look at them. I watched them because I'm a political nerd. She ran like she was the most normal, middle-of-the-road person. Hey, I'm Abigail, just a Democrat, but hey, man, I'm more than that. I'm a person. Aren't you a person? We're both people. I just want to be reasonable. They're going to lie. And on top of the lies, they're going to take aim at the heart of women in this country. Here's what I mean by that. Actually, Eric Holder just came out and said something, and it really brought it to the forefront. Here he was, Barack Obama's attorney general, America-hating communist savage, Eric Holder. Listen to this.
3: And so is...
0: He was talking, by the way, about the Supreme Court ruling where, hey, you can't draw congressional districts just for black people. That's not okay.
3: And so is a kind of counter-offensive of redistricting the only option here for Democrats to consider?
4: Well, I think that's what we have to consider in the short term so that we can save our democracy and then ultimately heal it. And I think the way we ultimately heal it is for Democrats to take control of Congress, to have a Democratic president, and then to pass federal legislation.
0: We have to heal it. Hey, I'm not an America hater trying to burn the country down that I hate. I'm just saying, hey, ladies, I'm saying America's just a little sick. Let me heal it. What we need is we need more compassion. Obama ran the same way. Joe Biden ran the same way. Every Democrat ever has run this way. They run on being that guy, on being that girl. And in the end, if the American people believe the lies, and sometimes they do, sometimes they don't, if the American people believe the lies, then what happens is they get into office and they light the country on fire as fast as humanly possible. It's really important that we don't let these people back into power ever, because they're going to burn it as fast as they can. And they're all going to run on this. Right now, between now and November, every single Democrat ad is going to be affordability and compassion. Affordability and compassion. Are you angry? Are you angry about, have there been too many deportations? Oh gosh, that's just terrible. You know what? We need more compassion. We need to heal, and I'll bring your prices down. It's going to be nauseating. All right. We'll get to some emails and other things. I want to talk about the communist war on Christianity first. We'll be back.

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5: Could they extend the ceasefire again? I'm John Saucier, Fox News. The United States and Iran have reached an agreement to extend the ceasefire, but it does need President Trump's signature. We go to the White House to get more from Fox's Peter Ducey.
6: Secretary Bessent told us the big three things that have to be in this deal that has been agreed to by U.S. and Iranian negotiators for it to get President Trump's final sign-off.
7: Nothing is going to be on the table until we see the Strait of Hormuz open and the Iranians agree that they have to turn over the highly enriched uranium and that they can't have a nuclear program.
6: If that happens, though, a 60-day extension in the ceasefire will begin, even though ceasefire might not be the best word right now for this situation where Iran has launched at least one missile at Kuwait and the U.S. is striking Iranian missile sites they say pose a threat.
5: A U.S. official tells Axios that President Trump needs a couple of days to think about it. This deal requires both sides to negotiate how to dispose of Iran's nuclear material. The Treasury Secretary Scott Bessent addressing the Iran war, gas prices, and inflation during today's White House press briefing. Here's Fox's Kristen Goodwin with more.
8: Secretary Bessent telling reporters President Trump is not going to take a bad deal when it comes to Iran, saying the president has several red lines.
7: Iran has to turn over their highly enriched uranium. They cannot pursue a nuclear weapon. And the Strait of Hormuz, back to your question on energy, has to free transit. Navigation of the seas has to be free and open as it was before.
8: The secretary also revealing he had breakfast with Federal Reserve Chair Kevin Warsh.
7: And I believe that he will do the right thing to balance inflation and growth.
8: Calling inflation and oil prices short-term challenges.
5: Now, Iran has not confirmed its acceptance of this memorandum of understanding. President Trump said yesterday he's in no rush to close the deal. 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
5: Demonstrators continuing to protest against a New Jersey ICE detention center where they say detainees are on a hunger strike to protest against poor living conditions. Homeland Security Secretary Mark Wayne Mullen denies those accusations on the Fox News Channel.
11: Not only we provide them a safe place to stay and the food and a place to sleep, but we're also giving them a convenience store to be able to buy products out of. So we're going above and beyond.
5: Fox's Alexis McAdams has more.
12: Protesters were back at it again, called rioters there, facing off with federal agents in New Jersey. They're demanding that the Delaney Hall detention facility there in Newark, New Jersey, close its doors immediately and let all the illegal migrants out because they say they're on a hunger strike over poor conditions. But John, DHS tells us the detainees are eating three meals a day. They have clean water and medical care. In that chaos, though, you got some Democrats and you got New Jersey Congressman Rob Menendez Jr. He's arguing with counter protesters going at, including one guy who brought up his dad, which was a sore subject. His dad is former Senator Bob Menendez, who's in jail serving time for federal corruption. DHS says agents have called many times for police to help them out in the streets, but no one shows up.
5: DHS says it has called for assistance from local police, but again, receiving no response. Vice President J.D. Vance speaking at the commencement ceremony for the U.S. Air Force Academy, speaking about AI and its involvement with warfare. During his speech, he emphasized the importance of keeping human values in the military.
13: If the warfare of the future is to live up to the moral values of our ancestors, decisions over life and death must be made by humans and not machines.
5: The vice president says he wants to back the document published by Pope Leo that warned of the risks of AI becoming a tool of domination, exclusion, and death. His remarks come after disagreements about the war in Iran between the White House and the Vatican. So that beef between the Pope and the president back in the spotlight. I'm John Saucier, and this is Fox News.
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the Jesse Kelly Show. Another hour of the Jesse Kelly Show on a fantastic Thursday. I will get to emails this hour. Before we get to emails this hour, we are going to talk more about the communist war on Christianity. It's really, really ugly, but I am actually a little bit happy that it's getting more and more out in the open. And we'll touch on that before we do that. Remember, tomorrow is Ask Dr. Jesse Friday. Get your questions emailed in right now to jesse@jessekellyshow.com. Now, let's rewind way, way back before we get to the story from today and the soundbite and everything else. Have you ever heard of the Spanish Inquisition? Most people have heard of it. Even if you don't necessarily know in depth what it is. By the way, there were three different inquisitions in different places. Everyone just knows the Spanish one. It doesn't matter. But many people, most people who have a surface level knowledge of that, which would be most people, will say something to the effect of, well, yeah, the church was torturing and murdering people who didn't believe the right things. All right. It's fair. You know, it wasn't that many people, right? And it took place over a century. This is not a defense of torturing and murdering people. Please don't think I'm defending it. Stop. I realize that came out wrong. That's bad. Let's not do that. But it wasn't that many. In Spain, when the communists started seizing power in Spain, do you know how many Catholic nuns and priests they butchered? It's just estimates, but roughly 6,000, pretty much right away. Far more than were ever harmed in something like the Spanish Inquisition. When the Bolsheviks conquered the Soviet Union, they didn't just go around and butcher the priests. They oftentimes did it publicly as humanly possible to add an embarrassment, an agony element to it. We're talking crucifixions. Your local priest, he was not just killed. They would crucify him. They would bury him alive. They would torture him in front of everybody else. Keep in mind, the people they would use to do this would oftentimes be prize communist recruits. Who are those? Murderers, rapists, thieves. So if you're a communist, you go to a specific area. You want the priest to be butchered. Where do you go? You go down to the county jail and you find out, oh, this guy's in prison for rape. This guy's in jail for rape. He's about to be executed. Give me the keys. Let's let him out. Not only are you not going to be executed, here's a badge. Here's a gun. Here's authority. We have some people we need rounded up around here. Go get them, tiger. You didn't think this open jail policy was a modern Democrat invention now, did you? But be that as it may, it was the priests who got butchered. Mao did it. They all do it. Why? Communism is a religion that does not share space with other religions. And people who deny that crack me up because the communists practically don't come out and say it. If you look at their old writings, their letters, their journals to each other, they come out and say it. They view themselves as being a religion, the religion of the state. If you believe in a higher power than the state, well, that kind of belief has to be eradicated. Otherwise, you will never fully subject yourself to the will of the state. Now, here in the United States of America, we have a Republican Party, we have a Democrat Party. The Republican Party understands that evangelical Christians, Catholics, people like that, those are people who are naturally going to lean right. So if you're a Republican, you understand you kind of, you have to play that game a little bit. Even if you're not a believer yourself, you have to

0: be kind to them and act like you're the voice of them. Look, Donald Trump himself comes out and says, it's not really me, but Donald Trump is still very, very respectful of the church, over the top respectful of the church, and lets the church know, hey, I'm with you, I'm on your side. That's not only what I believe to be his heart, that's also, it's just smart politics. The Democrat Party, on the other hand, the Democrat base has changed. You see, the Democrat Party used to try to do that same thing too. Yeah, so if you're a Democrat and you love abortion, you just want to butcher all the babies, you still understand, hey, I've got to show up at Mass, at least on Easter, maybe Christmas time, get a photo op in front of the church so people don't think I'm actually the spawn of Satan. Then I go back to Washington, D.C., and I vote to butcher all the babies in America, that kind of a thing. That's what they used to do. But remember, as we advanced along or degraded as a country, the Democrat Party started to let the mask slip more and more and more. They started to realize, you know, our base now, our base is pretty evil and demonic. Our base, they don't care for these beliefs. So I don't have to pretend to care for these beliefs anymore. And as the masks slipped off more and more and more, American communists, American Democrats knew they could start getting a lot more open and truthful and aggressive with what they think about you and your beliefs, whatever those beliefs may be. And please keep in mind, I don't know what your beliefs are. It's not my business. Maybe you're a Christian or a Catholic or any variation of that, a Mormon, Methodist, Baptist, whatever it may be. Maybe you're an Orthodox Jew. I mean, honestly, maybe you're a Muslim or whatever your belief system is. It's really important for you to understand that they are at war with it because they view it as a competing religion. This is a United States Senator. Jack Reed is his name. He's interrogating Pete Hegseth. I want you to listen to what he says.
1: Intense interest in Christianity, in nationalism, and in not recognizing the talents of women and non.
0: Okay, so he goes off on the DEI thing there, and the audio kind of got cut off in the very beginning, but it starts with a, you have an intense interest in, and what now?
1: Intense interest in Christianity.
0: Okay. Is that a problem, Jack? You can tell by the look on his face. You can go look at the video of it. You can tell he thinks he's exposing a deep evil here. Hey, Pete, there are rumors out there that you have a pretty intense interest in Christianity.
1: Intense interest in Christianity.
0: Headline. Biden administration zealously probed traditional Christians, even keeping tabs on priests, according to a DOJ report. This is from the New York Post, if you'd like to go read it. I'll read just a little bit of it, but I would encourage you to go comb through it. And as you comb through it, remember that Joe Biden got elected, wasn't in charge of anything. The communists around him were, and they promptly stuffed the DOJ full of communists. And those communists decided they were going to use the power of the DOJ to take down what they viewed as their number one enemy, you and your belief system. The Biden administration zealously investigated, penalized, and engaged in aggressive prosecutions of Christians with traditional biblical views, ignoring their conscious objections, and even secretly keeping tabs on Catholic priests, a Department of Justice task force found. In a 200-page report, the task force concluded the Biden administration generally tolerated religious beliefs that were privately held, but zealously pursued actions to limit Christians' ability to act in accordance with their faith. The mask is off. It's gone. And I know maybe you're disenfranchised with the Republican Party. You're disappointed in this or that. And I'm sure your reasons are valid. I get it. I'm not here to tell you the GOP is wonderful. The Democrat Party has declared a holy war on you. And they will fight that war with the justice system itself. They will fight it with the FBI. Do please remember that it was the FBI, their Richmond field office, who got exposed courtesy of a whistleblower with an FBI plot to infiltrate the church. They're going to send secret agents into your church to break up your religious belief system. They will. Religious persecution is coming if these people take power. We do not have the luxury of sitting on the sidelines. We just do not. Remember that. We'll do some emails before we get back to anything else. We'll be back.
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0: Good news. The greatest test of the American spirit is upon us now. Why is this good news? Because throughout American history, high testosterone men thrive in times of chaos and uncertainty. Every red-blooded American man runs toward great trials and challenges. Communist big tech companies are trying to destroy American jobs. War in the Middle East is intensifying. 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With the constant bashing of masculinity, estrogens, and plastic, which is everywhere, and the junk in our food and water supply, it's no wonder the average testosterone levels are half of what they were 50 years ago. 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

0: It is the Jesse Kelly Show on a wonderful Thursday. All right, let's do some emails because we got to clear out some serious room because you know what tomorrow is. We're going to have fun. Hey, Jesse, I was just in Ecuador. A couple coworkers and I went out for dinner and drinks in a small downtown area that had previously been a hub of bustling nightlife and eateries a few years ago. He said, no Red Lobster. Sorry, man. We saw more people attempting to sell us random things and attempting to get us to go into specific bars or restaurants than we saw patrons in those establishments. We asked a local manager at one place with a few people in it, where is everyone? He said, after COVID, all the Venezuelans came here illegally and brought crime with them. Now people don't go out. Look, the uncomfortable truth about immigration is that you have to discriminate. We don't discriminate near enough. We have to discriminate more. We have to tell people, no, you're not welcome. And because we all fancy ourselves as good people, well, you do. I don't bother with that. But because you consider yourself to be a good person, a moral person of some kind, a good moral person generally wants people to come on in, right? It's that kind of, you know, speaking of church, you want your church to have its doors open to anybody, right? Ah, you don't have to have a suit and tie. Come on in. Come as you are. That kind of a thing. But you cannot run an immigration system with compassion. The immigration system for your country should operate as the meanest system in your country. And maybe that sounds bad, but if you are mean at the border, I'll put it that way. If you are mean, and the border applies to all immigration policy. He says everything else, but if you are mean at the border, you can be incredibly kind inside. If you are not mean at the border, if you allow, well, you can come, well, things are sad, well, you had a civil war, well, this is this, well, you can come and you can come and you can come and you can come. Then what will happen is, as these people bring their barbarian cultures into your country, they will bring their barbarian ways into your country. Your country will get more violent and dirtier and poorer and more barbaric. And then it will require meanness on the interior. Think about the problem we're running into right now when it comes to mass deportations. It took 1 year of communists running operations to get the Republicans in Washington, D.C. to back off a little bit on mass deportations. 1 year. Why? They looked at some poll numbers. Hey, the American people don't like these videos. I warned you, of course, it was coming before the election, that the American people would not have an appetite for mass deportations. They think they want them, until they see what it looks like to take somebody, a group of people, a man, a woman, a crying child, and remove them from a place they don't want to leave. It's not easy. You can avoid those videos. You can avoid those uncomfortable pictures if you never let them in. You have to be, quote, mean somewhere or your society goes down in flames. And this fear Americans have of being mean, or God forbid, the ultimate insult, racist. What if we're racist? I mean, look, communists have learned to use the racism accusation to their advantage time and time and time
1: again. And now we're at a point where affirmative action is gone, diversity is gone, equity gone, inclusion gone, racial tolerance gone. The Voting Rights Act, largely gone. But guess what, extremists? We're still here.
2: That's right.
1: And we're not.
0: They've been using it forever. You know that. They've been using it forever because it's been extremely effective. We have to be okay with being labeled mean. You should completely reject any Republican efforts to try to prove to the other side that you're nice or you're not mean. Immigration policy should be mean in the same way you are mean at your front door with who knocks on your front door. Are you kind? Does everyone get invited in? Of course everyone doesn't get invited in because there are all kinds of dirtballs out there. So, no, you can't come in. Why? Because I don't like how you look. It could be for any reason. I don't like how you smell. I don't like how you're dressed. I don't like this. I don't care what the reasons are. You're not allowed to come into the house. That is how you run immigration policy for a country if you actually care about the country. And the problem, of course, is that so many Republicans and Democrats in Washington, D.C., they care about staying in the House of Representatives, they care about staying in the Senate, they care about staying in the White House, and they care about those things more than they care about being mean, more than they care about the United States of America. That's the fact. That's a fact. That's the truth. And that mentality we have to change. I hope communists call me mean. I want people destroying my country to think that I'm unkind because I endeavor to be unkind to those people. All right. So I listened to a Nazi podcast yesterday. Hang on.

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2: News. I'm Tom Rigotti. A 60-day extension of the U.S.-Iran ceasefire deal, which would lead to negotiations on the regime's nuclear program, is in President Trump's hands. But Fox's Peter Ducey reports the president's demands still stand.
3: The three must-haves for President Trump to back any deal. Strait of Hormuz open. There can be no highly enriched uranium in Iran, and there can be no nuclear weapons program in Iran.
2: The president has said he's not in any rush to get a final deal done. An Oregon man who admits he intended to kill a U.S. senator may be going to prison for a decade.
4: Donald Leroy Smith pleaded guilty after being charged with threatening a federal official. He's from Woodburn, Oregon, about 30 miles south of Portland, and prosecutors say he left a startling voicemail message to a U.S. senator last November. They won't say which senator.
2: That's Fox's Joel Nader reporting. 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
12: 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When you send us information, emails, or anything else and say, hey, I want to know about this, I'm telling you, that goes to the front of the line of stuff we're going to ask about, because that is, let's face it, I have my own biases of stuff I want to hear about from politicians. I've got to have those go on the back burner and say, you know what, that may not be the most interesting aspect or what's going to make the decision on a vote for someone who's out there. And so when you give us that feedback, that goes to the front of the line on stuff we're going to talk about.
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Remember, tomorrow's Ask Dr. Jesse Friday. You need to get your questions emailed in right now to jesse@jessekellyshow.com. So yeah, I listened to a Nazi podcast yesterday. Let me explain what happened. I've told you before that I don't listen to other political talk shows. You know that about me. I have various reasons for that. I don't want to talk politics when I'm done with work, for one. The main reason is I don't ever want to accidentally say what someone else has said. I don't want to, you can rip someone off accidentally, their thoughts or whatever. I don't want to ever do that. So I just do my show and that's it. But you also know what I do listen to. History podcasts, any history stuff I can get my hands on. Now, let me explain this to you in case you've never done this. This is how it generally works for me. If I have a subject, any history subject that I'm interested in, I go to the various places where you can download podcasts, and I just put that subject into the search box and see what comes up. So, for instance, and this is not what I was searching, I'm not even going to tell you what I was searching for fear that you're going to seek this podcast out. For instance, if I wanted to look up the Battle of Waterloo, and I wanted to learn more about it, I would go to iTunes, and I'd look in the search box, and I'd put Battle of Waterloo. And if I did that, it would give me a list of God knows how many podcast episodes of people who've talked about the Battle of Waterloo. Same thing. Spotify, same thing. I usually go to multiple different podcast websites to do this, to try to get, you know, just information. I want multiple different perspectives and things like that. I'm going to do my own reading on it. I just want to hear a bunch of different things to try to give me a good idea of the story. Now, here is something I have discovered over the years of doing this. The quality of the podcast you're going to find is oftentimes pretty bad. Sometimes the sound quality is bad. Usually, almost always, I'm sorry to say, the storytelling is pretty bad. People, and this is a gift some people have or don't have, and it's no big deal if you're not good at it. You can get good at it, by the way, but a lot of people just really struggle to tell a story. They can't walk you through it. They get distracted by nerdy details. It just doesn't flow the right way. So me downloading a Battle of Waterloo podcast that turns out to kind of suck would not be abnormal. But even ones that kind of suck can provide you with great little details and tidbits from time to time. So I listen to them anyway. You should know I do this for you. I do this so I can have better perspective for the show, do better political shows, history shows. So it is not uncommon. My kids make fun of me all the time. My wife makes fun of me all the time for me to have some pretty crappy podcast some dude filmed in it or recorded in his garage on my car radio and be listening to that to and from work or on a road trip, and it's bad and he's coughing into the microphone and it's all these other things. That is not an uncommon thing at all. Now, this is where I have to get vague, because I don't want you to go download it. I don't want you to know what I was doing, but it was a history subject, a specific history subject. No, it's not the Napoleon Grand Army thing, so don't bother. It was a history subject that took place after the 1910s, 1920s. So anytime between then and now, that was the history subject. I'm not even going to tell you what part of the world. But I was fascinated about it, and I was kind of thinking I should do a history podcast on it. Communism was involved, to kind of give that away. So I did what I do. I go to iTunes,
and I put in this subject, boop, and I hit search, one of the first things that comes up is this long, multiple hours long podcast. And the title of it is the exact subject that I'm looking for. So, okay, I've never heard of the guy or anything like that, but I'm going to download it. So I download it on my phone. I fire it up on the way home last night from work. No, it was not a heavy German accent, Chris. It was not a heavy German accent. That's the thing. I dial it up on my way home last night from work. And the quality's bad, okay? But I just said that's not abnormal. That's not going to make me turn it off. The quality's bad. He's coughing into the microphone. It's all these other things. He's struggling to stay focused, struggling on on telling a good story. Of course, all those things are true. However, he does obviously have a wealth of knowledge on the subject. You could listen for 20 minutes and realize this guy's done a ton of reading on it. I didn't know anything about him, anything about his background, but just listening, I said to myself, I bet this guy has a master's degree in this or something. He was even using language that was super college boy language. So you're already picturing to yourself, okay, this guy probably is some nerdy dude with a PhD in this subject, just recording an episode on it. But every now and then, the subject of Jews comes up. And he's using words. I'm not going to say like flat out obvious racial ethnic slurs or whatever it would be, but he's saying some buzzwords that are kind of, you're thinking to yourself, I don't think you'd get away with saying that on network television or something like that. It happened once and I actually looked at the radio and then I thought, nah, whatever. I'm sure maybe I misheard. Maybe he was quoting something from a book, but then it happened again and again and again and again and again. Finally, I listened to him again on the way to work today. As I'm pulling into the parking lot, he drops another one of these things. I finally go to the podcast description and get this guy's name. And I'm thinking to myself, something is off. Something is off here. I've got to look this up. I look this guy up. He's a Nazi. I mean, swastika pictures, Hitler pictures, a full-blown, what, Chris? Chris, that's messed up. Jewish producer Chris just said, is he running for senator in Maine? Remember that dude, the Democrat nominee now for Senate in Maine has a friggin' swastika on his chest, or a Nazi tattoo, not a swastika, a Nazi tattoo on his chest, but this dude, was an actual Nazi. And it was so in your face when I looked him up that I thought I had to go back and double check on the podcast. Wait, is this the same guy? Yep. Same guy. So I did delete that one. I'm not going to continue with that particular episode. I'm going to go ahead and seek out some other sources, but there you go. I listened to a Nazi podcast yesterday and today. Yeah. That's how that day went. We'll be back.

0: Yeah, it's me, Neil Bortzen. I'm proud to be a part of Extra 106.3 and the Extra app.
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5: In Graham, Washington, near Tacoma, four-legged lawnmowers care for the land surrounding a Pierce County Fire and Rescue Station.
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5: Jake Wigley, wildlife coordinator, says the goats that live at the station are great at eating through weeds, so firefighters don't have to spend their downtime with weed whackers.
6: Because the goats work for snacks and all the vegetation that's available here, it does save the taxpayers money because our crews are able to focus on training and responding to calls.
5: The goats' care is paid for by GoatFundMe fundraisers, but are their weed-eating efforts going to help prevent fires?
6: We're in a heightened level of awareness based on our snowpack and precipitation over the winter, but until fire season really gets started, we won't know how severe it will be.
5: And do the goats ever get to go on emergency calls?
6: If they were to find themselves at an emergency, no snacks would be safe.
5: Take pause. Till NATO, Fox News.
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8: As the U.S. expects China to commit to billions in U.S. goods, lawmakers and auto industry execs are urging the Trump administration to continue to ban Chinese vehicles in the U.S., fearing, some say, the president could lift the ban that includes a 100% tariff on them, making it impossible for manufacturers to import and resell Chinese vehicles. U.S. Trade Rep Jamison Greer, who was with the president recently in China, saying there are no plans to amend the Connect Connect car rule that restricts the importation and sale of vehicle connectivity systems and automated driving systems that are linked to foreign adversaries. Commerce Secretary Howard Lutnick has also ruled out Chinese investments in the U.S. auto sector, suggesting the president wouldn't allow it. That is a new bipartisan bill has also been introduced aimed at expanding restrictions on Chinese cars in the U.S. That's Fox Wheels. I'm Jeff Manasso, Fox News.

0: Jesse Kelly Show on a fantastic Thursday. Remember, if you miss any part of the show, you can download it. iHeart, Spotify, iTunes. J.D. Vance is a very, very good messenger for the Republican Party. Whether or not he's a Republican nominee going forward, I don't know. I don't have a horse in that race, but very, very good at this.
1: Remind me sometimes of the folks that were still fighting World War II in an isolated island like 30 years later. The American people have spoken. They are sick of the ridiculous performative politics. They want Americans, their leadership, Democrats and Republicans, to come together and actually get some things done. But for Hakeem Jeffries to go out and say that you need to fight in the streets, it's dangerous, it's disgraceful rhetoric, and it's not at all what the American people have.
0: Of course it is. But why do they say that all the time? The streets. Street ready. Remember our old pal, Jaya Powell?
2: We might call this getting strike ready. I think of it as getting a strike ready or street ready.
0: You've heard Hakeem Jeffries say it. You've heard Democrat after Democrat after Democrat saying, we're going to fight in the streets. We're going to fight in the streets. It's time for a street fight. Fight in the streets. Democrats are communists, and that's how they politic. It's not more complicated than that. It is a revolutionary religion. Revolutions, they believe, have to be violent. And because they think they operate, they always act like they operate outside of the structures of power. They believe that numbers, the mob, it gives them power they wouldn't otherwise have. They will not change this kind of rhetoric because for the longest time, they've been correct about this. When they, quote, take it to the streets, when they get street ready, they get results. Let's go back. I'll tell you what. I'll play Jaya Powell again in a moment in this context. Let's again talk about what happened in Minnesota. You already understand what was happening there. We were rounding up as many illegals as possible, sending them out. Communists deployed their communist street animal network to go cause a big old ruckus, cell phones, bullhorns. You remember it all. And it ended up with two communist street animals getting killed. The public didn't love that. White House backs off deportations, retires some people. Now deportations are slowing down. Well, let me play this again. Why do you think they talk like this?
2: We might call this getting strike ready. I think of it as getting a strike ready or street ready. And part of that is understanding our own strength. And as we develop that strength, being able to assess our risk tolerance, because we know that risk tolerance increases as the severity of the situation increases and as our own understanding of what's happening increases. So overall, the more we understand what's effective, what the risks are, and who's ready to participate, the more impact we can have.
0: That's a Democrat member of Congress, you being very, very careful with her language, telling street communists to take it to the streets, do things that might get them hurt, might get them arrested, might even get them killed, because the risks are so great now, they have to go sacrifice their lives for the communist revolution. They're never going to stop taking it to the streets until the right, until Republicans stop allowing that to be effective. Let's be honest. Taking it to the streets, it works. It works. The Black Lives Matter protests. Yeah, they're done now. Yeah, Black Lives Matter's on the outs now. You hardly ever hear about them now. Some fringe group, I realize there's a few of them out there, but remember Black Lives Matter for a short time there. Shoot, they had corporate sponsorship. A lot of it. The Black Lives Matter protests after St. George Floyd died of an overdose were insanely successful. The changes in law enforcement policy, the changes in who gets kept in jail, gets released from jail, the changes that happened during the St. George Floyd riots are all still in effect today. Taking it to the streets is effective if the right is so weak, they allow it to be effective. This is why we have to stop allowing communist tactics to change what we're doing. In fact, we have to completely flip what we're doing. As I've said over and over and over again, when the communist tells you what he is afraid of, and he does tell you that, what's he take it to the streets over? Whatever he takes it to the streets over, that's what he's actually afraid of. When he tells you what he is afraid of, you feed it to him. He'll tell you, I'm scared of this. Good. Double down. Triple down. Whatever he is afraid of, you must feed it to him. And you will find if you do that, if you show him that taking it to the streets doesn't work, he'll back off. That it works like any other bully. It works. Very effective. We can win on these issues if we have the spine to do so. Now, I am so enjoying the communist meltdown over that Supreme Court decision yesterday. Supreme Court came out and just said the most obvious thing in the world. Yeah, you shouldn't draw congressional districts just based on race. That's bad and not lawful. Here's how they're taking it.
3: I mean, you're fighting against total illogical conclusions. I mean, you have Alito essentially arguing that there's been so much progress that a lot of these rules related to having race-based endeavors to give equality in voting are almost passé.
0: These people have understood that this, I'll call it affirmative action. That's not really what we're talking about, but these affirmative action policies have done a lot to move the communist revolution forward. That's why they cling to them as hard as they cling to them. And that some of these things are going away is a wonderful thing. All right. Apparently diversity isn't our strength. I defend a Taco Bell employee. More Democrat plans for if they win. All that and emails coming up in the final hour. Hang on.

0: Have you ever hired somebody and you knew, oh my gosh, this is a horrible mistake? And conversely, have you ever hired somebody and you thought to yourself, my life is so much easier than it used to be? Well, you want that person, right? The one who makes your life easier and not the one who makes your life harder. 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
4: What is the impeachable offense? 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You've had 10 years for Donald Trump. You really think the next one is the one that's going to do it? If they didn't make you, they can't break you. Politics made Eric Swalwell. That's why politics killed Eric Swalwell.
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5: Decision time for President Trump. I'm Tom Bergotti, Fox News. The U.S. and Iran are close to a deal to extend the current ceasefire by 60 days. It just needs President Trump's signature. But it could all be undone amid fresh U.S. strikes after an Iranian missile attack. Fox's Peter Ducey is at the White House.
6: Steve Witkoff and Jared Kushner's team have agreed to a deal with Iranian counterparts. Iranian leadership will need to approve it, and so will President Trump. And to get the president's blessing, there are 3 musts. The Strait of Hormuz must open, Iran must stop enriching uranium, and Iran must stop its nuclear weapons program. The fragile ceasefire with Iran may be a ceasefire.